0: that makes cookies, cakes, and pie crust that fairly melt in your mouth. And then there's pan frying. Yes, Parquet adds flavor to pan-fried foods, too, and it doesn't spatter or stick to the pan. And remember, Parquet margarine is a nutritious food that contains vitamin A, yet it's economical, too. So next time you order, ask for delicious, economical Parquet. P-A-R-K-A-Y. Just say, I want Parquet, the delicious margarine that's made by Kraft. Oh, Mr. Gildersleeve.
1: Yes, Mr. Bannon?
0: I'd like to read a resolution we received from Gildersleeve, Connecticut.
1: Oh, well, go right ahead.
0: Here it is. Whereas the town of Portland, celebrating its 100th anniversary, desires to honor that part of the town known as Gildersleeve and the person who has chosen that name in providing joy and entertainment to the nation, and whereas the first Gildersleeve built the fleet which helped win the War of 1812, and the great Gildersleeve of the modern airways is building happiness for the American people, we, the Centennial Committee, do solemnly declare and herewith appoint the great Gildersleeve, honorary mayor of the village of Gildersleeve in the town of Portland, state of Connecticut, given under my hand and seal on this 19th day of September, 1941. Joseph P. Bransfield, chairman.
1: Well, I'm deeply honored. And let me say, from one Gildersleeve to another, I hope the old proverb about the first 100 years being the hardest is true. Then the next 100 years will be easier. Good night.
0: Original music heard on this program was composed and conducted by William Randolph. This is Jim Bannon speaking for the Kraft Cheese Company and reminding you that if the community in which you live does not observe daylight saving time, the Great Gildersleeve will come to you 1 hour later, beginning next week. This is the National Broadcasting Company.
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0: potties.
1: Yes, boys and girls, it's Comic Weekly time. And here I come right into your house to bring a little fun and happiness. Right out of the pages of Puck the Comic Weekly, straight into your living room

0: Well, little Miss Polly, how are you today?
1: Wait till you see me.
0: Well, I see you right now.
1: I don't mean right now. I mean, wait till you see me in my outfit. I bet you I'll scare you.
0: Ah, you're too pretty. You could never scare me, no matter what outfit you wore.
1: Well, aren't you going to ask me what I'm going to wear the outfit for?
0: Well, sure, I'm going to ask you what you're going to wear the outfit for.
1: Well, all right, ask it to me.
0: All right. Are you ready?
1: I'm more than ready. I'm dying.
0: Okay, what are you going to wear the outfit for?
1: Halloween!
0: Oh, that's right. Halloween will be here in just a few more days.
1: Of course it will.
0: And the sky will be full of witches and broomsticks and goblins on toadstools and toadstools on whistle-dackles.
1: What's a whistle-dackle?
0: Why, anybody knows that.
1: I don't.
0: Well, you look on Halloween, and I'm sure you'll see a whistle-dackle, because they always come out on Halloween.
1: Oh, you silly.
0: No, I'm not. If you look very carefully on the top rail, two fences from the corner of Midnight Pasture, you'll be surprised.
1: Well, all right, I'll look, but if I can find the place.
0: Oh, you'll find it easily enough. Look over the top of the big oak tree on Hobgoblin Square, and you'll see three bright stars. Turn left, and you'll see Midnight Pastures. Stop there and look for the Bear Constellation. And there, hanging on the bear's tail, you'll see me and a whistle-dackle sitting on the fence.
1: All right, I'll look. I just can't wait for Halloween.
0: Neither can I.
1: Now, will you please read the funnies?
0: Puck the Comic Weekly?
1: Yes.
0: Very well, I'll read that in just a moment. But before I do, let's listen to this nice man. Now, here we go with Puck the Comic Weekly. And on the first page, under Bringing Up Father, Beetle Bailey.
1: Magic words for the music, please.
0: Very well, my lady. Toot me a toot and tweet me a tweedle. Squeeze out music for Bailey the Beetle. Out at the Army camp, Beetle and his pal Killer are due for a weekend pass that will allow them to leave their Army camp and go to town for the weekend. So they're killing time until 5 o'clock, which is the time they can leave camp. We find them in the swimming pool. Beetle complains,
2: "Why won't they let us have our passes until 5 o'clock?
0: Killer answers,
3: "Now they want to make us suffer. We just have to find some way to kill time here at camp."
0: An hour later, they're at the post canteen, getting an ice cream sundae from a very pretty waitress.
2: "Hi! You forgot the fudge on my sundae."
0: Last picture, top row, they kill another hour by playing a game of tennis. First picture, bottom row, they're watching a camp show.
3: "Hey, I saw this same show last week."
0: They kill another hour by playing a game of pool. Then comes 5 o'clock.
2: "Oh, boy, let's go."
3: "Yeah, there's the bus."
2: "Like I said, oh, boy, let's go."
0: And last picture, they're in town. A small country town. Pigs are lying in the street. A rooster is sitting on the fence. The street is full of mud puddles. And an old man with a long beard and cane walks down the board sidewalk.
4: "Howdy, fellas. Think McKinley will be elected?"
0: And Beetle and Killer are leaning against a ramshackle old building. Beetle sighs.
2: "Sure is good to get into town and away from it all."
3: "Yeah, you said it."
1: Oh, those fellows are crazy. Yeah. Anxious to go into a town like that.
0: Yes, especially when they can have as nice a time as they did out at the Army camp while they were waiting to get into town.
1: That Beetle, I just can't understand it.
0: No, neither can I. You know, there's another fellow I can't understand very well.
1: Who's that?
0: Cube Root.
1: Oh, Roy Rogers' friend?
0: Yes, Roy Rogers' friend.
1: I'm anxious to know what's happening to him.
0: All right, then, let's find out right now. Let's turn over the page and go past Little Iodine and Prince Val. Turn over page 3, and here on page 4 is Roy Rogers.
1: And remember, Roy was with his friend Cube Root, who's an inventor.
0: Yes, and Cube had invented a silent explosive.
1: And a cattle rancher who didn't like Cube held Roy and Cube up and stole the silent explosive, and he's run off with it. I wonder what he's going to do with it.
0: Well, let's read now and find out. Here we go with Roy Rogers, King of the Cowboys. Ayip-ay-o, now here we go with Roy and Trigger. Ayip-ay-o. Roy Roy is puzzled about why Wasp Bascom stole the silent explosive. He and Cube are talking it over when a horseman gallops up.
5: Hey, Roy!
0: Last picture top row, Roy runs out to see what the excitement is.
6: Yeah, what's up, Jim?
5: Well, during the night, that old stone-lined shack near Muddy Creek disappeared into thin air.
0: Meanwhile, second picture bottom row, Wasp Bascom is under a bridge some distance away, tying up a fuse to the bridge girders. He strikes a match.
7: Cube Root's noiseless explosive might be as phony as that steer tonic. I'll test out a mite on this bridge and see if it's really silent. Hey, what's that? Horses coming.
0: He scrambles up the bank of the river, carrying the keg of noiseless explosive.
7: Hey, that's Rogers with the inventor. The bridge is ready to blow. I'm getting out of here.
0: Last picture, Roy sees Bascom riding off.
6: Hey, Cube, that's Wasp Bascom. He might know something about this business of the disappearing line shack. Come on.
0: And they spur their horses toward the bridge.
1: Look what's happening. They're riding straight toward that bridge and it's all set to explode.
0: Yes.
1: Well, wouldn't that be awful? If the explosive does work, they'd be blown to pieces.
0: Yes, they will.
1: You think they will be?
0: Well, we'll find that out next week. But now, look across the page. There's the sword and the rose.
1: Oh, yes. I like this story because it's in the early days of England.
0: Yes, and you remember that Charles Brandon was in love with Princess Mary, who was the sister of King Henry.
1: And the Duke of Buckingham had kidnapped the Princess Mary, and he's trying to make her marry him.
0: And Charles Brandon rescued the princess from the Duke of Buckingham, then fought a duel with the Duke and defeated him.
1: But the King of France wants the Princess Mary to marry him, and I don't want that to happen. I wanted to marry Charles Brandon. You think that'll ever happen?
0: Well, let's read now and find out. It's merry, merry England, when knighthood was in flower. Music to bewitch our story hour. We're at the court of King Henry again. Henry, who has been in the North Country, has returned to London and is receiving the emissary of the King of France. The emissary kneels before King Henry and opens a casket full of gold.
8: A gift from His Majesty, King Francis, who begs you to make him the husband of your sister Mary.
0: And then the Princess Mary enters the room. And having overheard the Frenchman's words, she speaks up.
9: But I already have a husband.
10: Where's the princess?
0: Last picture, top row, Brandon enters the room behind the princess.
10: Why, look, it's Brandon.
9: Why, it's Charles Brandon. He's alive.
0: King Henry exclaims in astonishment.
11: Brandon! I thought you were dead.
0: A false impression created by the Duke of Buckingham, Your Highness. First picture bottom row, the Princess Mary tells the King, her brother.
9: Soon after Charles saved me from the evil Duke, we were married at the quiet church in Dover.
11: Charles, we owe you much. I approve the match.
0: Then the Princess turns to the emissary from the King of France.
9: Pray, take the gold away and tell your wicked master the King of England would not sell his sister into slavery.
11: Rather than be thought churlish, we will accept the gold. Convey to the King of France our heartfelt thanks.
0: And then the King turns to Brandon.
11: In token of your valor, Charles, I shall make you Duke of Suffolk, on one condition.
0: In last picture, the King points to Mary and looks at Brandon with a twinkle in his eye, then chuckles.
11: The condition that you take this conniving little vixen down to Suffolk and keep her there.
1: Oh, aren't you happy? At last they're married.
0: Yes, at last they're man and wife.
1: And King Henry's going to be nice about it and let them stay that way.
0: Yes, he will.
1: Will they live happily ever after?
0: Oh, I'm sure they will.
1: Is that the end of the story?
0: Yes, that's the end of the story. But next week, you look in the Comic Weekly, and you'll see that Walt Disney is starting another exciting story called Ben and Me.
1: Who's Ben?
0: Oh, you'll find that out next week when you look in the Comic Weekly.
1: Oh, I'll certainly look for that.
0: All right, then. Well, now let's turn over the page.
1: Oh, look. Gordon.
0: Yes, and you remember that Flash Gordon is on a strange planet.
1: And he went there all alone to investigate.
0: And after talking to the old hermit Philo, Flash has gone into the doomed city.
1: And then, when he came to the gate of the city, a strange voice from nowhere spoke to him.
0: And Flash answered, saying that he had come as a friend.
1: And the voice said, "All right, You may enter. And when Flash entered, the walls came up all around him and he was trapped in a small room. What will happen?
0: Well, let's read now and find out.
12: Here we go with Flash Gordon. A riga riga doon doon saskamatash. Let's have music for Heroic Flash.
0: Trapped in the chamber, Flash hammers against the wall. It's no use. And then he pauses and thinks, now let's see. The voice that challenged me sounded canned, mechanical. Oh, I get it. What a neat trap. An electronic eye picks me up approaching the city. And then a robot voice lures me into position. And then, prison cell pops out of the ground. Yeah, but what set it off? Wait. Keywords. Sure, keywords. And it could be a key command that will reverse the process. Last picture, top row, he puts his ID into action. Anyway, I'll try.
12: Release the prisoner. Open up. Free the visitor. Let him pass. Let him pass.
0: 4 hours.
12: You may enter the city.
0: Dozens of word combinations with no success. Finally, first picture, bottom row, all worn out. Sighs.
13: Oh, I'm exhausted. I can barely keep awake. Awake.
0: Awake.
13: Awake.
0: Awake.
13: Awake.
0: Awake. The word echoes through the cell. And then... Flash stares around him in astonishment. The walls. They retract. I hit it. I hit the key word.
12: At last picture, he rushes forward. Maybe now I'll find out what Philo meant about this being a city of doom.
13: Hey, watch this up ahead.
1: Oh, wasn't that brilliant? Flash figured out how it all happened.
0: Yes, it was a voice that was put on a record, and when the voice said certain words, the key words made the cell close.
1: And the key word, awake, made it open.
0: Yeah, that's right.
1: But I wonder what Flash sees now ahead of him.
0: Well, we'll find that out next week. Now it's time to pick up the first page of the second section.
1: Oh, no, look. There's that funny Dagwood. I wonder what happens to him today.
0: Well, I'll read that in just a moment. But first, here's that nice man again with something interesting to say.
12: Now, here we go again with Puck the Comic Weekly. And on the first page of the second section, Dagwood and Blondie.
1: Magic words for the music, please.
12: Very well, my lady, please. Ramafoo, ramafum, zim, zam, zombie. Conjure me music for Dagwood and Blondie. Blondie and the children are going downtown for a while.
9: We'll be back in about an hour.
6: Good, then I can have my bath in peace and quiet.
0: 10 minutes later, the postman is ringing the Bumpster doorbell. When out of the upstairs window floats Dagwood's voice.
14: I can't come down now. I'm in the bathtub.
0: And by the time you can say, there are 3 cents due in this letter, last picture, top row, the postman is Dagwood's bathroom.
6: Yeah, there are 3 cents due on this letter. You think I'm sitting in this tub with my pants on? Well, confidentially, Mr. Bumpstead, I wouldn't say yes. And then again, I wouldn't say no.
0: First picture, second row. The neighborhood kids are gathered together.
15: Hey, get your boats, everybody. I just heard Mr. Bumpson say he's in his bathtub.
16: Oh, goody, goody. Come on, come on.
0: And 5 minutes later.
15: Hey, Mr. Bumpson, can we play with you in the bathtub?
16: No, get out of here.
15: Oh, our boats aren't so much better in your bathwater because you never use soap.
16: No, you can't say your boat's in my bathtub.
15: But Mr. Bumpson, this is a democracy.
16: I don't care if this is a democracy. You can't say your boat's in my bathwater.
15: All right, for you.
16: Hey, stop that. Stop that, will you? Hey, stop it, will you?
0: The last picture, second row, the kids dash out of Dagwood's bathroom, one of them waving the bathtub plug.
15: I got in with him. I grabbed the plug out of the tub.
0: And first picture, third row, Dagwood groans.
6: Oh, now I gotta keep my big toe in the drain to save my water.
17: For 3 minutes, all is quiet. Then, outside on the street, who should appear but Mr. Dithers, Dagwood's boss? He walks toward the Bumstead house.
18: While I'm in his neighborhood, I'll stop in and tell Dagwood I've decided to give him his $10 a week raise.
17: Last picture, third row. Dagwood, a nervous wreck, sits in his bathtub holding a wet towel.
19: So help me, the next person who comes in that door gets this soaking towel right in the kisser.
17: And then, footsteps are heard coming up the stairs. And a second later, first picture bottom row, Mr. Dithers appears in the bathroom door. And he gets the wet towel smack in his face. Dithers jerks the towel off his face and explodes.
18: Instead of getting a raise, you're fired.
19: Then I resign.
17: 5 minutes later, Blondie comes in the house, and she hears... She goes upstairs, opens the bathroom door,
1: having a nice bath, dear?
20: Some of it is bath water, but most of it is
1: Poor Dagwood. He had an awful time, didn't he?
17: He had a terrible time.
1: But he threw the bath towel at the wrong person, and now he won't get his raise, will he?
17: That's the way it looks.
1: I just love it when Mr. Dithers and Dagwood get together. They're so ferocious.
17: Well, now let's see what's happening to Rusty Riley, shall we?
1: Yes, sir.
17: All right, then, turn over the page. And here on page 3 of the second section under Dick's Adventures is Rusty Riley.
1: And you remember Shorty had stolen a string of pearls from a girl in that theater company.
17: Yes, and Shorty was dressed like Rusty so that everybody thinks Rusty was the thief.
1: And the mother of the girl wants to have Rusty thrown in jail.
17: But Rusty has told Tex what's happened, and Tex is going to do a little investigating.
1: I wonder if he'll figure out a way to help Rusty.
17: Well, let's read now and find out. Here we go with Rusty Riley. Gallop and run till the road is dusty. Give us music for his horse and Rusty. Tex is talking over the situation with Mr. Miles.
21: Hey, boss, this is a serious business about Rusty. That snooty Mrs. J. Funston Castle is putting pressure on the police to throw the boy in the pokey.
17: Mr. Miles answers,
21: oh, she never could believe a boy from an orphanage could be any good. But this charge is ridiculous. Yeah, sure, it's ridiculous to you and me, boss. But the police have built up a case that may be strong enough to hold him for a juvenile court. No, but Tex, granting that the circumstantial evidence is against Rusty, what motive could such a boy possibly have to steal a pearl necklace? Yeah, we got a bad break there, boss. That ornery Uncle Rufus of Rusty's was paroled 2 weeks ago. The police figure he put Rusty up to.
17: Last picture, top row, Mr. Miles says,
21: well, believe me, I'm not going to sit back and let that boy be punished for something I know he couldn't do. I'll get him the best lawyer in Kentucky. That's a first-rate idea, boss. But I got a few ideas myself. You get his hearing postponed a week, and then give me a few days off, and I think we can get at the truth of this.
17: First picture bottom row, Tex is out in the pasture talking with Rusty.
21: Hey, Rusty, with Mr. Miles' permission... I've appointed myself a kind of a deputy defense attorney. Now, I want you to think hard and try to remember the name of the man with the trailer that you helped out of that mud hole.
22: Well, jeepers, Tex, I didn't sleep all night trying to remember, but I just never noticed. But he was going to go to join the carnival.
21: Hey, wait a minute, carnival. Where's your old friend Stovepipe? You have his address?
22: Well, he gave me the address of his agent. He said I could always reach him that way. I'll get it.
17: A short time later, Tex has called Stovepipe's agent. And last picture, sometime later in the distant town of Smithburg, in front of a tent which bears the sign, Ramapo Snake Oil, Nature's Partner. one of the carnival men is delivering a message to Rusty's old friend, Stovepipe.
2: Hey, Doc. Lexington, Kentucky, trying to get you in long distance. Call Operator 4 from the office wagon.
18: Lexington. Egad, the hometown of my former juvenile companion, Rusty Riley. Oh, dear. I wonder if the lad's in trouble.
1: Oh, hooray. Tex is working just like my favorite detective, Nick Carter.
17: Yes, you bet he is. He's gotten in touch with Stovepipe already.
1: Yes, and maybe Stovepipe can tell Tex the name of the man who was driving the truck that got stuck in the mud.
17: And if they find him, he can tell the detective that Rusty was helping him at the time that the pearls were stolen.
1: And then they can't throw Rusty in jail.
17: No, they can't.
1: Oh, I hope that happens next week.
17: Well, maybe next week it will. But now look across the page. There's your old pal, Donald Duckle.
1: And he's good for a big fat chuckle.
17: Yes, so we'll read now. Here we go with Donald Duck. Say the magic words with me. Squeege him, squeege him, squiddy chicka-chack. Let's have music for the quack-quack. Donald is reading a book when one of his nephews yells,
3: Ah, it's been swiped!
17: Donald goes into the next room.
3: What's missing, boy? The silver? No, our baseball, that's what. Now, don't get panicky. Let's hunt for it.
17: They look in the icebox.
3: Not here.
17: They look in the kitchen under the sink.
3: Not here.
17: The last picture top row, they look in the bookcase.
3: Not in this drawer.
17: First picture bottom row, Dewey sobs.
3: Ah, just when we have a big game. Okay, now calm down.
17: Donald puts on his cap and goes to the door.
3: Jones will be open. I'll buy you a new one.
4: Oh, gee, Uncle Donald, thanks. You're Pete.
3: Yeah, thanks, Uncle Donald.
4: Yeah, thank you an awful lot, Uncle Donald.
17: Donald opens the door and starts out.
3: Nothing at all, boy.
17: And last picture, there lies Donald on the sidewalk, a big hunk of pain. And right by his feet lies the baseball.
4: Gee, the ball!
3: Hey, Uncle Donald, you found it. Yeah. And when I get up, I'm going to find yours.
1: Wasn't that funny? Oh. Poor Donald. He started out the door to go to the store to buy them a baseball.
17: And the baseball was lying right on the doorstep, and Donald stepped on it.
1: My, he falls hard.
3: You said it, sister.
1: Oh, that Donald's so funny. I just love him.
17: Well, now let's turn over the page. And look.
1: Oh, Burr Rabbit.
17: And Uncle Remus.
1: You know, I love them, too.
17: So we'll read them right now. Here we go with Uncle Remus and his Tales of Burr Rabbit. Say the magic words with me.
1: Hippity-hoppity,
17: make it a habit to give us music for old Burr Rabbit. Uncle Remus says,
21: The creeters has got the jitter jump because Mr. Dog has been doing some night raiding. Yes, all the creatures in the community are really scared because Mr. Dog has been doing an awful lot of house snitching. The sheriff even holds up a sign which reads, Beware, Mr. Dog, Night Prowler. The sheriff says, Burr Rabbit, how is us going to catch this critter?
23: Yeah, by making us easy to catch. The only way to catch a thief, Sheriff, is to give him something to thief with. Now you do what I say.
17: Later in the clock, after dark to be exact, behind a tree in Brer Rabbit's yard, a dark figure is skulking. To be precise, it is Mr. Dog, the night prowler, aiming to do a little night raiding in Brer Rabbit's house. He sees Brer Rabbit in the window and hears Brer Rabbit say,
4: I ain't scared. Mr. Dog ain't out to bother me.
17: Mr. Dog chuckles.
3: That's what makes him a rabbit.
17: Last picture top row. Mr. Dog tiptoes toward the house.
3: This is as easy as pouring cane syrup on corn pone.
17: First picture bottom row. Gun in hand, he enters the house.
3: Rabbits was made limp in the head, so it'd be easy for dogs to be smarter.
17: He steps in the living room.
3: Your money or your... Hey!
17: He stares in amazement, for instead of Brer Rabbit sitting at the window, he sees a shade with the image of Brer Rabbit painted on it, and a candle lighted behind it. And then the sheriff and Brer Rabbit, guns in hand, step in the door behind him.
21: Consider yourself astonished, Mr. Dog.
23: Yeah, One move and you is blunderbussed.
17: And last picture, the sheriff and Brer Rabbit are marching Mr. Dog to jail. And as Mr. Dog walks along, he shakes his head sadly.
3: And to think, a rabbit done this to me.
23: Yeah, wait till you see what the law's gonna do.
17: And Uncle Remus says,
21: a thief in a jug is worth two in the ambush.
1: It really fixed Mr. Dog.
17: Yeah, Mr. Dog didn't find that robbing Brer Rabbit was as easy as pouring cane syrup on corn foam.
1: No, and it looked like Brer Dog is the one that's limp in the head.
17: And Brer Rabbit is the one that is smarter in the head.
1: Oh, I just love that, Brer Rabbit.
17: So do I. Well, now, that's all the time I have. But before I go, here's that nice fellow with some more interesting information. Well, honey, and all you boys and girls, I've got to go now.
1: All right, Mr. Comic Weekly Man, but I'll be waiting for you next week.
17: Okay, that's a date. And a date with all you boys and girls. Be sure to meet me with our little friend, Miss Honey, next week when I read Puck the Comic Weekly. For...

0: room. Four doors, and all that. And if this is what you had in mind, you don't even have to pay that kind of money for the new Skoda Super Estel.
1: Skoda's new Super Estel puts the man in the street
2: and his dog
1: on the road.
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4: Once upon a time there was an engineer.
5: Choo-choo Charlie was his name, we hear.
4: He had an engine and he sure had fun. He used good and plenty candy to make his train run.
6: Charlie says, love my good and plenty. Charlie says, really rings the bell. Charlie says, love my good and plenty. Don't know any other candy that I love so well.
0: If you're paying this kind of money for a car, you'd want it to have a touch of style, legroom, four doors, and all that. And if this is what you had in mind, you don't even have to pay that kind of money for the new Skoda Super Estel.
1: Skoda's new Super Estel puts the man in the street
2: and his dog
1: on the road.
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0: This is your FBI, an official broadcast from the files of the Federal Bureau of Investigation, presented as a public service by the Equitable Life Assurance Society of the United States. To your FBI, you look for national security, and to the Equitable Society for financial security. These two great institutions are dedicated to the protection of you, your home, and your country. Tonight, the story of a crime against society. Impersonation.
1: In the course of an ordinary year, the FBI handles big cases and small cases. Big cases like the trapping of the German saboteurs who were sent here to steal the secrets of the atomic bomb. And small cases, well, small cases such as the one you're going to hear about tonight. The important thing about tonight's case is not the sum of money involved or even the people involved, for the criminals are petty thieves. The important thing is that the FBI took as much time and effort as it did on this comparatively minor infraction of the law. No case is too big for the FBI, and none is too small if it violates a federal statute under the FBI's jurisdiction. Our story tonight opens in a tourist cabin on the outskirts of a small town near New York. It is early in the morning, and a pleasant, white-haired old lady is talking to her son.
2: Robert?
3: Huh?
2: Can I help you with anything?
3: No, I'm all set, Mom.
2: Come here, let me look at you.
3: Okay.
2: Well, nice and neat. Just straighten your tiles.
3: Sure, Mom, sure.
2: Always look your best before you go out to do business.
3: Sure.
2: That was one of your father's rules. That was one of the reasons he was such a grand success. He always...
3: How's the time now?
2: That looks fine.
3: Well, I'd better get going.
2: Wait, son.
3: Huh?
2: You'd better take this along with you.
3: What do I need that for?
2: It was your father's gun, Robert.
3: Mom, it's not that kind of a job.
2: I want you to take it anyway. Your

0: father always carried it when he began a new venture. He was so sentimental.
1: Okay, Miss Barrett.
0: That's a good boy.
1: I'll see you later, ma'am.
0: Robert? Huh? You forgot something.
1: What?
0: Come here, son. Have a good day, Robert.

0: Yes, sir.
1: You're John Gordon?
0: Yes.
1: My name is Perry, government inspector.
0: Government? Oh, well, come on in.
1: Thanks.
0: Emily?
2: Yes, John?
0: Emily, this is Mr. Perry, government inspector.
2: Oh.
0: Oh, this is my wife.
1: Oh, how do you do?
2: How do you do, Mr. Perry?
0: Well, what can I do for you, sir?
1: I'm afraid I have some very bad news for you two.
2: What?
0: Bad news?
1: It's about those white leghorns you had delivered yesterday.
0: Yes?
1: I took a few from the crates as they were being unloaded and sent them out to the laboratory.
0: Well, what's the bad news?
1: Well, I'm afraid we're going to have to condemn all of your chickens.
2: Condemn them?
0: Why?
1: Two of them showed signs of tuberculosis.
2: Oh, no.
0: Oh, no, no, that couldn't be.
1: Our reports are never wrong, Mr. Gordon.
2: Couldn't the chickens be treated, fixed up some way?
1: I'm afraid not.
2: What can we do, Mr. Perry?
1: Well, you can sue the people you bought them from, and the government service will stand behind you. Oh, by the way, have you got a lawyer?
0: No, we haven't any money either.
1: That's a shame. Well, I'll tell you what I'm going to do. You both look like honest people. I'll loan you enough to retain a lawyer.
0: Well, now, Mr. Perry,
1: Let me make you out a check.
2: Well, now, I don't think you... Well, really, this is really very nice of you, Mr. Perry.
0: Mr. Perry, I don't think we ought to...
1: Here's my check for $50. You can pay me when you get your money back for the chickens.
0: I don't know how we can thank you, Mr. Perry.
1: Oh, don't mention it. Oh, Mr. Gordon, have you got a man around the farm who can help me load the chickens onto my truck?
0: No, but I'll help you myself. Come on, Emily.
2: Yes.
0: Mr. Perry helped us. Now let us help him.
3: No one was to blame because this petty crook had successfully impersonated the federal official. No one was to blame, but it was important that Robert Perry be apprehended because his brazen theft had been a sudden catastrophe for the farmer and his wife. It had wiped out 10 years of hard work. Because women are more suspicious than men, it was Emily Gordon who telephoned the FBI. Telephoned them and told her story. A short time later, Emily and John Gordon were at the FBI's New York office.
4: This man impersonated a government inspector, Mr. Gordon?
0: Yes, sir. That's what he said he was.
4: You try to give me as much of a description of him as you can?
0: Well, he was about 40 years old.
2: And he was kind of stocky, John.
0: Yes.
4: How tall would you say he was?
0: About 5'10".
2: And he wore glasses.
0: Only when he wrote the check, Emily.
2: Oh, yes, I remember that.
4: How about his hair and his clothes? What was he wearing?
0: Well, had kind of brown hair. He was wearing a blue suit.
2: Mm-hmm.
4: How about the truck he was driving?
0: It was a 1940 Chevrolet.
4: How do you know so exactly?
0: Well, Bill Miller up the road from us has one.
4: See?
0: Mr. Perry's truck was painted brown, and he didn't have any writing on the sides.
4: This is really asking too much, but... You didn't happen to notice the license plate number, did you?
2: Oh,
0: no.
2: Oh, I did. I don't know what the whole number is, but it started with a 1 and a 3 and a 5. Yes, that's it, I'm sure. 1, 3, 5.
4: Well, that's fine. That'll be a big help.
5: Hi, Dad.
4: Oh, come on in, Bill. Get anything?
6: Your hunch was right. I called the bank. No one named Robert Perry has an account there.
4: Say.
6: I guess we'd better send out a teletype.
4: Yes, alert all retail and wholesale chicken dealers within 100 miles. Send Perry's description and a description of the truck.
6: Right.
4: Maybe we can give Mr. Perry a little indigestion from too much chicken.

0: Driving too fast for you, Mom?
1: Oh, no, no.
0: Are you dozing off, Mom?
1: No, just thinking.
0: About what?
1: About your father. Oh, he'd have been very proud of you today, son.
0: Thanks, Mom.
1: You did a fine job. Now, isn't this better than passing checks?
0: Yeah, I guess it is.
1: Those places where you were passing checks were always looking for dishonesty. That's because they were dishonest themselves.
0: Uh-huh.
1: Yes, your father always said, if it's larceny you're thinking of, you're much better off dealing with honest people.
0: Yeah. One thing bothers me, though, Mom.
1: Huh?
0: When I passed a check, I had cash. Now we got chickens. What do we do with them?
1: Why, we drive to Waterbury and sell them. That's easy, isn't it?
0: Yeah, but who do we sell them to?
1: Now, don't worry about that.
0: Why, have you got a customer?
1: Certainly. When I was in Waterbury yesterday, I took care of that.
0: Oh.
1: Yeah, I told the man I had some chickens to sell. Told him I was closing down my farm.
0: Didn't he ask you why?
1: Yeah. I told him that my son was going into the army and I had to sell out, you see.
0: Mom, I guess you're the smartest mother a fella ever had.
2: Fortunately for the FBI and all other law enforcement agencies, the human brain has channels. And ideas tend to run along the same line time after time. It accounts for the odd fact that some thieves, like Robert Perry, love to pass bad checks. Bad checks are always returned. And this bad check was to haunt Robert Perry. For the next morning in the New York offices of the FBI, Special Agents Baker and Webster were looking at a report from Washington. A report on Robert Perry's bad check.
3: How far back does he go?
4: Over 10 years. Caught once in the very beginning.
3: Mm-hmm.
4: That's how he happened to have this much of a record. Did 3 months. Since then, he's been working in spurts.
3: Anything else besides the bad checks?
4: No. Kind of puzzles me. This isn't his kind of a job. His father maybe, yes, but the old man's dead.
3: His father was a thief?
4: Yes, his mother, too.
3: Well...
4: Mr. Perry can trace his family tree all the way back to Alcatraz. Hello, Baker speaking. You have? Good, where? Waterbury. Hold on to it, we're leaving now. Come on, Bill.
3: What's up?
4: The Waterbury police have picked up Perry's truck. Grab your hat, let's get going.

0: Hello, Sergeant. I'm Baker, New York office, FBI.
1: Oh, how are you?
0: It's Bill Webster.
2: Hello, Sergeant.
1: How do you do, sir? Well, gentlemen, somebody just called to claim the truck.
0: Perry?
1: No, a legitimate fellow.
0: Who is he?
1: A chicken dealer named Crawford from right here in Waterbury.
0: How did he get hold of it?
1: I'll let him tell you that. He's right in here. Mr. Crawford?
3: Yes?
1: Mr. Crawford, these gentlemen are special agents of the FBI.
3: How are you, gentlemen?
4: How do you do, Mr. Crawford? Would you mind telling us how you happened to get hold of that truck?
3: I bought it. Same time I bought the chickens.
0: From whom?
3: A real nice old lady. She came in to see me on Tuesday. Said she had to sell her farm because her son was going into the army. She reminded me of my mother.
0: Nice old lady. Bill.
1: Hmm.
0: I think this nice old lady is Perry's mother.
1: Yes.
0: Mr. Crawford, this is very important. Was there a man with this nice old lady?
3: Yes.
0: Did he look about 40 years old, pretty stocky, about 5 feet 10 inches tall, wearing a blue suit? Did he have brown hair?
3: Yes, that's the fellow who was with her.
0: Where did they go?
3: Why, after I bought the truck, the old lady asked me if I'd drive him to the railroad station.
0: What train did they take?
4: Did she say where they were going?
3: They took the 521 out of here. She said they were going to New York. They're in New York by now.
0: Well, we better get down there before that nice old lady sells somebody the Brooklyn Bridge.
5: We momentarily close the file on Robert Perry, impersonator. We will return to this case in just a moment. Now, will you join the Equitable Society in a salute to the United States Merchant Marine, to the more than 100 privately operated American steamship companies, and to the bold and hardy merchant seamen who sail under the American flag. These companies and these men are the inheritors of a great tradition that goes back to the Yankee whalers from old New Bedford and Nantucket Town. They are the spiritual heirs of the daring crews that drove the tall-masted clipper ships round the Horn. And in this war, they have written new and glorious entries into the records of American seamanship. From Murmansk to the Philippines, undaunted by minefields, suicide planes, and wolf packs of submarines, they have delivered the cargoes on which our armed forces depend. Without these gallant vessels, America would have been forced to fight a defensive war. So here's to the ships and the men who operate and man them. May they be as successful in the years of peace that lie ahead as they are fearless in war. For many generations, there has been a close bond between the American Merchant Marine and the Equitable Life Assurance Society of the United States. Thousands of operators and sailors are members of our society. Hundreds of the ships they sail were launched from shipyards in which Equitable Society funds have long been invested. And thousands of the wartime cargoes they transport come from factories that Equitable dollars help build. For in wartime, Equitable Society dollars have been fighting dollars. And at all times, they are security dollars for you, your home, and your country. And now, back to the file on Robert Perry, impersonator.
6: In every case the FBI works on, the criminal has the advantage in the beginning. That advantage is the element of surprise. The criminal is the one who calls his shot. Once a crime has been committed, though, the FBI begins to move, begins to close the doors of escape. But first, they must find the criminal. In a city like New York, a city with 7 million population, it is almost impossible to find two inconspicuous people, two people like Robert Perry and his mother. It is almost impossible to locate them in New York if they are in New York. It is impossible to locate them in New York if they are, as Robert Perry and his mother were, in a small tourist cabin in southern New Jersey.
7: Well, Mom, the weatherman is on our side.
8: Yes, it's a beautiful day.
7: I think I'll go swimming.
8: Mr. Haskell got his delivery of chicken yesterday, son.
7: Oh, Mom, let's take a little rest.
8: Not on vacation, son.
7: Haskell is an apple on a tree. We can pick him whenever we want.
8: Your father always said strike while the iron is hot.
7: Oh, those were different times.
8: Oh, times never change in our business.
7: Now, look, Mom, why don't we settle down someplace?
8: Oh, I can't settle down.
7: Why not?
8: Well, I never want to stay in one place that long.
7: Oh, but you're getting older now.
8: Your father always said the person's as old as he feels.
7: Okay, I guess I better go to work then.
8: Son.
7: Huh?
8: I meant to talk to you.
7: About what?
8: I found a checkbook in your blue suit.
7: Mom, I haven't cashed a check.
8: There was one missing.
7: Oh, I gave it to that farmer up in Connecticut.
8: Why?
7: Well, I felt sorry for him. He didn't have any money to hire a lawyer.
8: But, son, you left a calling card. I asked you.
7: You asked me not to cash any checks. I didn't. I gave one away.
8: Well, it's done now, and your father always said there was no point in crying over spilled milk.
7: I'll see you later, Mom.
8: Robert?
7: Huh?
8: You forgot something.
7: What?
8: Come here, son. Have a good day.
6: It is impossible to help some people. A sign will read wet paint, but some people get paint on their clothes. A sign on the highway will read slow down, curve ahead, but some people get killed. A warning is issued by the FBI, but some people, some stubborn, self-sufficient people, get robbed. You've seen cards with a criminal's picture and his description. Those cards are called identification orders. Despite the fact that every chicken dealer in the East had gotten an identification order on Robert Perry, he was not caught. Twice in the next month, Perry and his mother worked their swindle again. In the New York offices of the FBI, Special Agents Baker and Webster were going over the latest reports.
2: I don't understand why those identification orders didn't work. Both farmers got them, they admitted that.
0: Yes, and he followed the pattern exactly both times. He's always been a government inspector, and the chicken disease has always been tuberculosis.
2: And don't forget Mom. Good old Mom has always sold the chickens because her son was going in the Army.
0: I don't know how we can make it any easier for the farmers.
2: We can't, unless we tell them not to answer the door.
0: Of course, the people who got stuck are not the farmers. They got their chickens back. The legitimate chicken dealer who buys the loot, all he winds up with is a truck.
2: That's it.
0: What?
2: The truck. That's the angle we've been overlooking.
0: What about the truck?
2: It's a legitimate purchase every time.
0: You're right.
2: Every time Perry sells one of the trucks, he and his mother come back down to New York.
0: That means they're buying their trucks here.
2: I think we've got something, Dan.
0: Yes.
2: Got one of the Perry identification orders in your desk?
0: Yes, but we'll need more than one.
2: No, let's not take another chance that people won't read them.
0: What are you going to do?
2: I'm going to call on every secondhand truck dealer in New York.
0: I'll go with you.
2: Okay, let's move.
6: For 3 days, three long, weary days, Special Agents Baker and Webster interviewed truck dealers. The response was always the same. Sorry, like to help, but never saw the man. Sorry, I never saw the man. Then, on the fourth day...
2: I know this is the right way to do it, Dan, but if we don't find Perry's trail pretty soon...
0: I know, I keep seeing secondhand trucks in my dreams.
2: Here's the used car lot.
0: Yes. I'll get out on your side.
2: Okay.
0: That looks like someone in charge.
2: Yes.
9: Yes, gentlemen?
0: How do you do, sir? My name is Baker. I'm from the FBI.
9: The FBI?
0: Yes, here are my credentials.
9: Oh, I see.
0: This is Mr. Webster.
2: How do you do?
9: How do you do? If this is an investigation of some sort, gentlemen, I run my business clean. No black market.
0: We're not checking on black market operations.
2: Take a look at this picture, Mr. Turner.
9: Uh-huh.
2: Ever see that man before?
9: I think so. His face is familiar. But I see so many people.
0: Try to remember.
2: If he was here, he was probably with a nice old lady.
9: Oh, sure. I remember them now.
0: You do? When were they here?
9: Well, let's see. Today's Friday. He was here Wednesday. That's it, Wednesday afternoon.
0: Did he buy a truck?
9: Mm-hmm. Paid me cash, too.
0: You're lucky.
9: What do you mean, lucky?
0: Sometimes he pays by check.
9: I see. No, he paid me cash. And they drove right out of here in the truck.
2: They didn't by any chance say where they were going.
9: No, they didn't. Well, now, wait a minute.
0: Yeah?
9: I'm trying to think. He asked me for the best road to Albany.
2: Albany?
9: Yes, sir.
2: Thank you, Mr. Turner.
9: Oh, not at all, sir.
2: Dan, let's whip down to Grand Central and grab the next train north.
0: Right.
2: A woman's place is in the home, so let's find a home for Mrs. Parrott.
10: Thank you.
6: Albany, New York, has been an important American city since the completion of the Erie Canal in 1825. It is the capital of New York State, has a population of 561,000. It is a city of steep hills and lovely scenery. And on the outskirts of Albany, you'll find lush farmland and lots of chickens. In addition to all of these things, Albany had on this particular day, in the FBI field office, two special agents, two hard-working agents named Baker and Webster.
0: Hi, Bill.
10: Hi.
0: Have any luck?
10: No. I checked the local police, and they haven't spotted Perry's truck yet.
0: I went up to the Chamber of Commerce and checked all of the big chicken dealers by phone. No luck either.
10: Well, where do we go from here?
0: I think we got all the holes sealed up. Let's just wait for Perry to try to get through.
10: Well, maybe we'll get some help in the identification orders.
0: Could be. We certainly sent enough of them out.
10: Sometimes it looks as if the people who get the IOs must make their ads and tear them up.
0: Bill.
10: Huh?
0: We're missing a bet.
10: What's that?
0: IOs are also put up in railroad stations. That's what made me think of it.
10: Think of what?
0: We ought to be at the railroad station, not here.
10: Why, to catch Perry as he's leaving town?
0: No, but you remember that first farmer, Gordon?
10: That was 1,000 years ago. What about him?
0: Remember, he said that Perry told him he had seen the chickens unloaded at the railroad station the day before.
10: Yes, and he must have been telling the truth.
0: That's right, otherwise he wouldn't have known about the delivery. Bill, I've got a hunch that Perry's waiting for us. Never saw this fellow, huh?
11: Nope. We don't let anybody hang around this platform unless they got business here, Mr. Baker.
0: Have you had any really big deliveries of chickens the last few days?
11: Well, I guess so. I have to look it up.
4: From Thursday on.
11: Thursday, huh? Well, let's see. well, here's one. There's a couple here. There's another batch here. Two more here. Let's see, that's 15 altogether.
4: Let's copy down the names and addresses of the farmers.
0: Right, then we'll make a tour. If we get lucky...
10: We're overdue.
0: If we can only get lucky, we'll be waiting when Perry knocks on the door.
4: And that's one date I don't want to stand up. Well, it worked again, Mom.
8: Hey, it'll work every time, son. It's foolproof.
4: This last one was the softest touch yet.
8: Yeah, and they're the best-looking chickens we've gotten, too.
4: What do you say we take a little vacation after this one, Mom?
8: All right, son.
4: Good. Where'll we go?
8: Oh, Niagara Falls. I wanted to go there with your father, but he was always too tied up with business.
4: Not Niagara Falls, Mom.
8: Well, why not, son? It's lovely up there. I've seen the postcards.
4: Buffalo Cops, Mom. I'm hot up there.
8: Oh. Oh, yes, I forgot.
4: Well, there are plenty of other places.
8: Yeah, of course.
4: How about California? I'd like to go there.
8: Oh, no. No, I'd always be thinking about your father if we went to California. He was at San Quentin.
4: Well, we've got time to think about that after we get back to New York.
8: You know, I think we ought to stay right in New York.
4: Why?
8: Well, the papers have been saying that it's unpatriotic to take long trips by train. They need the space for soldiers.
4: Well, maybe you're right. Maybe we'll stay in New York.
8: Well, that car, it's forcing us off the road. Be careful, son.
4: It's not forcing us off the road, Mom. They want us to stop.
8: Well, have you been speeding?
4: No, Mom.
12: Pull
4: but...
12: over, Perry.
4: Okay.
8: Well, what in the world is this, son?
0: Come out of there, Perry. You too, Mrs. Perry.
4: Well, who are you?
2: Special agents of the FBI.
8: Well, what do you want with us?
0: Well, you and your son seem to like chicken so much, we're going to do you a favor.
8: Well, what is it?
0: We're going to arrange for you to be sent to an institution. A place where they have chicken every Sunday.
6: Robert Perry and his mother, like all criminals, thought they had a foolproof scheme. A racket that was beyond being broken by the forces of law and order. Robert Perry and his mother were petty thieves. But they showed the same contempt for decency that all criminals show. The FBI gives every effort to each of its causes, no matter how small, because it knows that the one sure way to prevent crimes is to stop them from being committed. And it knows, too, that the one way to do that, the one sure way, is to keep apprehending criminals, to keep advertising what the FBI has proven time and time again, that crime does not pay. When every child knows that, when he knows it the way he knows that 2 and 2 make 4, then crime will stop. Until that day, the FBI will stay on the job.

0: case in just a minute. But now, will you join the Equitable Society in a tribute to the victory which is near at hand? A tribute of gratitude and praise to the armed forces of the United States. Our fighting men have proved that free men, brought up in the ways of peace, are more than a match for the regimented millions of the aggressor nations. The victory of these representatives of democracy is, as President Truman said last night, and I quote, more than a victory of arms. It is, as he said, a victory of one way of life over another. A victory of an ideal founded on the rights of the common man, on the dignity of the human being, and on the conception of the state as the servant, not the master of its people. Tomorrow, let us hope a new era will dawn on this earth, an era in which goodwill will prevail among all men, and all men will work together for the peace and prosperity of the world. As its contribution to peace, the Equitable Society will concentrate its full resources on the great task of providing security and jobs for the men and women who have served their country so well.
1: Robert Perry and his mother were convicted in a federal court, and both of them were sentenced to serve time in the federal penitentiary.
0: The incidents used in tonight's broadcast are taken from the files of the Federal Bureau of Investigation. However, all names used are fictitious, and any similarity thereof to the names of persons living or dead is accidental. Programs in this series of particular interest to servicemen and women are broadcast overseas through the worldwide facilities of the Armed Forces Radio Service. Tonight, the music was under the direction of Frederick Steiner. The author was Jerry Lewis. Your narrator was Frank Lovejoy. This is Your FBI is a Jerry Devine production. And now this is Carl Frank speaking for the Equitable Life Assurance Society of the United States and inviting you to tune in again next week at this same time for This is Your FBI. 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
8: Terry and the Pirates. Minchow, a Chinese town located in the Kunlun Range of Mountains, is the scene of many surprises for Terry and his friends Pat Ryan, Burma, Jude Hennick, and April Kane. Yes, and Connie, too. There was a strange disappearance of the Chinese chemist, Dr. Moy Ben, head of an experimental gas laboratory. Later, an envelope containing secret gas formulas was stolen from Terry. Both Jude Hennick and Pat Ryan suspect Kennington Hook of having a hand in the theft, but they have no clues. Today's transcribed story will point the way to a new adventure, so listen closely. Terry and the Pirates is brought to you by the makers of Libby's Tomato Juice, one of Libby's 100 famous foods. To get the most fun out of things and come through every test with flying colors, you've got to be feeling swell. Isn't that right? Everything seems easier when you're full of pep. Now, one of the secrets of good health is to eat right. You want to eat the things that will put the sparkle in your eyes and the punch in your muscles. And one thing that will help you do it is Libby's tomato juice. Yes, sir, this swell-tasting drink is mighty good for you. It's a grand source of vitamins that everybody needs, especially vitamin C. Libby's tomato juice is an excellent source of vitamin A as well, and it also supplies vitamins B1 and G. As a matter of fact, soldiers in Uncle Sam's big training camps are getting tomato juice. And believe me, this tomato juice of Libby's is easy to take. It's got the refreshing flavor of ripe tomatoes right off the vine. You'll be keen about it right from the word go. So ask your mother to get Libby's tomato juice. And then you drink a big cold glass of it every day. Don't forget that name. Libby's. L-I-B-B-Y-S. And now, Terry and the Pirates. And now let's return to the roomy log cabin not far from Min Chow, where Terry and his friends are living. It is late afternoon as we find Pat Ryan talking with the pilot, Jude Hennig.
9: Yeah, I know, dude. Wasn't your fault the formula papers were stolen? Terry simply did some wild thinking on his own account.
10: I know, Pat. We've gone over all that. That envelope was given to me by General Chang. It was my responsibility. All the alibis in the world won't bring the papers back.
9: Look, you searched along the trail leading to the gas laboratory, of course.
10: Yeah, Connie and I looked. Even the footprints told us little, and now the snow is melting.
9: You still suspect this man Hook, the doctor's assistant?
10: Well, of course I do. Hook knew Terry was going to bring him the formula papers.
9: That's just it. Why should Hook hide along the dark trail and bop Terry on the head and steal the papers?
10: I don't know, unless... Well, Hook knows if those papers were stolen, it would place me in a bad spot with General Chang and everybody else.
9: Yeah, I thought of that. But why should Hook want to do it?
10: Bess, I don't know. Unless Hook is crooked. Unless he's working for the Dragon Lady.
9: We have no evidence, dude.
10: We haven't any.
9: Now take it easy. We have two problems to think about. First, to recover the stolen gas formula.
10: But quick.
9: Second, to find Dr. Moy Ben.
10: Look, we've got to start somewhere, Pat. Let's start with the experimental laboratory up there on the hill. How about it?
9: Suits me. What do you want to do?
10: Well, I've been talking to Connie. You know, he's pretty good at getting into places. So tonight, you and I'll go up there and see what we can find.
9: I've been frozen stiff waiting out here, Duty.
10: Yeah, same here. Connie ought to be along in a minute now.
9: Both freeze and crack up in little pieces if he doesn't.
10: Yeah, it was warm enough during the day. The snow was melting, but now...
9: He always freezes up at night.
10: Yeah.
9: Well, listen to those timber wolves.
10: Yeah, the mountains are full of them. Yeah, here comes someone. Must be Connie. Hey, Connie. This way. We're over here.
11: Oh, a thousand pardons, gentlemen. Connie has Mixi gas house is all gone of people. O and K.
10: The coast is clear, huh?
9: Did you manage to get inside the laboratory, Connie?
11: It is so. It is fixed up to enter immediately, if not sooner.
10: You mean the laboratory door is open?
11: Yes. Accepting for busy nervousness in knees or is hotsidoki. Follow my heels, if you please will.
10: Here's the high-wire fence around the laboratory and the gas tanks.
11: It is so said we shall pass through iron gate in wire fence. Connie has fixed so no rocks delay our walk.
9: Good work, fella. By the way, where is Brother Hook tonight?
10: Well, maybe he's down at the cabin with Berman April. I don't know.
9: Well, as long as he's out of the way for a few hours.
11: Follow on heels, gentlemen. This way, please.

0: 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Use our flashlights.
1: Uh-huh.
0: You've never been up here before, I bet.
1: No. Boy, the smell of all the chemicals is pretty awful.
0: Mm-hmm. Bad you have to come up here this way.
1: Well, I'll worry about it later.
0: Now, Connie, have any idea where Hook's desk is?
2: There is desk with chair down the hall.
0: Well, then lead us to it. I want to have a look-see and get it over with. Pat, we've got to be careful going along this hall. The tanks, you see, they contain various kinds of chemicals or poison gases. Be careful you don't open any jets. It might send us all bye-bye for good.
1: I'm walking like I was on eggs, duty.
0: They have a gas up here. It's outside in one of the big tanks called Moy Ben. It turns steel to ashes.
1: Yeah, Terry mentioned it. Oh. Devil's own invention, eh? Imagine what a gas like that would do was ever released in a city or even a town as small as Minchow.
2: One, two desks in this room, Peoples. Side by each.
0: I wonder if the desk is locked.
1: Well, I got hold of a bunch of keys in town. One of them is sure to fit.
0: Well, then get busy and work fast. I'll take Dr. Morvan's desk. Yeah, she's unlocked. It's a pretty sure sign there's nothing of value in here.
1: And Hook's desk is locked.
0: Uh-huh.
1: Well, these keys are...
0: Yeah, it doesn't seem to be much of anything in this desk.
1: Ah, here we are. This key will do the trick.
0: Mm-hmm.
1: Now, let's see. Nothing much here. Two technical books, writing paper.
2: A wild duck chase, perhaps.
0: We try the middle row, Pat.
1: I think we're wasting time. If Hook is half as clever as we think he is, we'll find nothing around here. That's the trouble. People try to be too smart. We overlook important things because they're right in front of our eyes.
0: Well, keep on looking. You never can tell about... Bess, I fancy this helps our case against Mr. Kennington Hook.
1: Well, what's that do?
0: Here, take a look for yourself. Do you recognize this?
1: Well, that'll be a... It's the envelope. The original envelope General Chang gave you when we started from Minchow.
0: Yeah, the same envelope that was stolen from Terry.
1: Only the formula plates are missing.
0: Yeah. Well, we can't expect all the breaks. This envelope certainly indicates that Handsome Hook had something
2: Hush,
0: to do...
2: I'm quiet. Oh, somebody has come inside from outside. Shutting of door was from front side.
1: The night watchman. Does this place have such a thing?
2: Perhaps, Lee, but doubtfulness.
0: Okay, keep the flashlights off. We'll wait here in the dark a moment and find out.
2: Who is in building is not coming this way. So must have stopped in other room, Connie would suggest. Oh, loosen. In front place room is click machine.
1: A typewriter, no less.
0: Now, there's a light on now. You can see it through the doorway down the hall.
1: Who could it be? Hook or... For who?
2: Mr. Ryan Pott, please excuse Connie, who makes Rook see. Wait here in darkness. I shall return topside soon.

0: Honey has returned as before. Tippy Toes and Rooksy. The man at Click Machine I have never seen before now.
1: You're sure you've never seen him around, Connie?
0: Man at Click Machine is stranger, Mr. Doodle.
2: Well, that may be true, but he seems to know his way about. Coming in the front way, using a typewriter.
0: Stranger is bad face, looking evil to Connie.
2: Look, suppose I go down the hall and step into the room and talk to him. You and Connie can join me in a moment, eh?
1: Yeah, sounds okay. I'd like to know who that midnight visitor is.
2: Look, you wait here a few minutes before you join me. I'd like to talk to our visitor. Good evening.
3: Huh? What?
2: Oh, you were so busy you didn't hear me enter.
3: Say, what do you want? Who are you? You're not the watchman, are you?
2: One guess is as good as another.
3: Yeah, well... Well, listen, I'm okay. See, I'm all right. I don't go for all this snow stuff a million miles from a big city, but business is business, and I got a right to be here. It's okay with the boss, see?
2: What boss do you mean?
3: Why, Hook, of course. Who do you think?
2: Did Dr. Moy Ben give you permission to come in here at this time of night and peck on that typewriter? You don't sound like a stenographer or look like one either.
3: The doc ain't hit anymore.
2: The doc, eh? Who told you that?
3: Well, I heard something about it. Maybe Hook spilled it. I don't remember no details.
2: But why all the typewriting at midnight?
3: Well, my handwriting ain't so hot, so... Well, I can bang on a typewriter a little, see?
2: Did Hook give you a key so you could get in here?
3: Say, wait a minute. Who are you to be tossing questions at me?
2: That sheet of paper on the typewriter. What is it?
3: Well, wait a minute. That's none of your business.
2: Let me see that paper before I put your nose on top of your head.
3: Yeah, well, nothing doing now.
2: Come on, hand it over. Hand it over. You got a handful of knuckles ready to drop your head over appetite.
3: All right. All right. But it won't mean nothing to you.
2: Does it mean anything to you?
3: Why, certainly, sure.
2: You're lying. You were simply making a copy from that paper there at your elbow on the desk.
3: Well, what if I am?
2: Interested in gas formulas, eh?
4: Hey, Pat, what's all this about gas formulas?
2: Dude, this bozo was making a copy of a gas formula. Does he look like a chemist to you, dude?
4: If he's a chemist, I'm Santa Claus. What's your name, mister?
3: Who wants to know? What is it?
4: I'll just take charge of these formula papers. They're on the desk.
3: Hey, wait a minute. You can't have
4: them. You just sit there and watch me.
3: Now, listen, mister. I don't know who you are, but I got as much right to him as Hook has, see? I knew where Hook hit him, and so, well, I come here tonight and got him. I was going to make a copy for myself.
2: Here, take a look at this. Did you ever see this envelope before?
3: Oh, what's that? What? Why, Say, what is this? Who are you?
4: Look here, Pat. These formula papers, when I fold them up, they fit into this envelope perfectly. Now, you, speak up. Tell us exactly what you know about these papers and don't waste your breath with smart talk.
3: Yeah, well, if I don't...
4: Yeah, look, you have part of a brain anyway. It's midnight, you're in the Chinese mountains, you can get into very unhappy trouble up here and nobody would ever know or care. Now, if you tell us the who, what, when, where, and why of all this, unless you want to slide down the nearest ravine...
5: Well, at last, Dude Hennig has definite proof linking Kennington Hook to the stolen formula papers. Who is this midnight stranger who came in and used the typewriter? I'll give you a hint about tomorrow's adventure in just a moment. Now remember, ask your mother right away to get some cans of Libby's tomato juice. It's the grand-tasting juice of red, ripe, prize tomatoes. It looks delicious. It tastes simply swell, and it's mighty good for you. Tell Mother that Libby's tomato juice is rich in vitamin C, and I know she'll be glad to get some. Libby's tomato juice is a fine breakfast drink, fine between meals, too. Another dandy drink that Libby brings you is pineapple juice from Hawaii. It has the wonderfully delicious flavor of field-ripened Hawaiian pineapple. It's a drink that everybody goes for. Ask your mother now to get Libby's pineapple juice and Libby's tomato juice. Well, I'm sure you'll all want to be with Jude and Pat and Connie as they confront the man at the typewriter in the laboratory. When a new surprise and a new danger turns the tables during this midnight adventure. Now, it's due to happen on tomorrow's transcribed thriller. So get your share of excitement at the same time when you hear the following.
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5: On the strange island of Euclidia, the magic island of the South Seas, is being enacted one of the weirdest dramas ever seen by man. When Mrs. Gregory brought Captain Tex Bradford and Jerry Hall on her yacht to find her long-lost little daughter Joan, none of them dreamed that the island would be anything like it's been found to be. This artificial island is the headquarters of a group of mad scientists. The Gregory yacht is held powerless at one of the island piers, and Mrs. Gregory and her brave friends try to plan their escape from the island. Just when it seems they have a ray of hope, Jerry disappears.
11: Are you sure that you saw Jerry follow those scientists in the submarine lock when they went to look for the escaping prisoner, or what they thought was an escaping prisoner?
12: We watched him carefully. You saw him go into that elevator, didn't you, Joan?
13: Yes, Mother. Jerry obviously went into the entrance to the submarine chamber elevators. He could have gone no other place.
11: But what happened to him? If he went down there with those men, why didn't he come back with them?
13: Oh, Captain Bradford, there might be so many answers to that.
12: Joan, dear, you don't think they would harm Jerry?
13: If Jerry got in their way or made them angry, they might punish him in ways that... Oh, Mother, I do not want to talk about such things.
12: Can't we do something, Tex? Must we just sit here on this helpless yacht and wonder what's happened to that boy?
13: We would not be allowed to do anything if we tried to.
11: I'm afraid Joan's right, Pat. I think G-47 and his mad crew have even worse things on this island than Joan has told us about. We couldn't find Jerry unless they want us to. If we insist too hard on anything, it may mean the lives of all of us. And it certainly would mean the end of our chance of escape.
12: But, Tex, dear, we have no chance to escape as it is.
13: I think, Captain Tex, that no one will ever escape from Euclidia until G-47 wills it so.
11: Well, don't be too sure of that. I'll admit it looks bad enough right now. But there's two things to remember. The first one is, I've got a formula these scientists know something of, and they're afraid of it.
13: What is the formula, Captain?
12: Tex wouldn't dare tell you now, Joan. Of course, we think we are safe in talking with this cloth screen around us, but... how can we be sure this cloth is absolutely opaque to all the waves and rays these fiends control to watch over our movements with?
13: You may be sure of that, Mother. I know that these men would trust their lives to that cloth. It will successfully refract every light and sound wavelength on the island.
11: Well, if you're sure of that, Joan, then you can be sure that one of these days we'll get away from Euclidia.
12: How can that seaweed cloth mean all that, Tex?
11: I'm not thinking so much of the material as I am of the fluid they soak it in. They do put it in the liquid, you said, Joan?
13: Yes, Captain. When it is manufactured in the noisy machines I showed you, it is just a cloth made from seaweed. It is a fine and strong and good cloth, but it is not protected against these rays until it has been immersed in the secret liquid preparation.
12: What are you trying to arrive at, Tex?
11: Well, I'm going to take a chance on our being safe in here and figure that we can work out a plan without being overheard. After all, we must all understand just what we expect to do. Now, here are two points necessary to our rescue.
12: You mean our escape?
11: No, I mean rescue. I'm ready to concede that escape is absolutely impossible. So that leaves rescue as our only hope.
13: But, Captain Bradford, surely you must realize that rescue is also impossible.
12: On the contrary, dear. We have some things in our world that you know little about. All we need is to get a message through to the government of our country, any civilized country, and a fleet of battleships and airplanes would destroy this island within an hour after they had sighted it.
13: No, Mother dear, you are mistaken. Your battleships would mean nothing here.
12: Tex, Do you realize what Joan means? Is it possible?
11: Not only possible, but probably a very conservative statement of a plain fact.
12: A battle fleet helpless? But how? With what?
11: I haven't been able to find out yet. Probably will never see all the weapons here. But I know without seeing them, this colony of scientific criminals could undoubtedly destroy any war machines a civilized world could send against them.
13: You are right, Captain. G-47 and the Euclideans have ray guns no larger than a man's arm, which will destroy a battleship with only a little crying sound.
11: What is the range of these rays?
13: I am not sure, but they will not shoot accurately as far as one of the large rifles on your battleships.
12: There you are, Tex. The heavy armored ships could stay out of range of those ray guns and shell the island.
11: Yes, and their projectiles would fall all around the island and never touch it. How is a metal projectile, fired at long range and high trajectory, going to enter an area so magnetized that a large boat is held powerless by magnetism? No, there's no help to be expected from that quarter.
13: And a weapon which might penetrate the defense here could not be brought within range. It would be destroyed.
12: Then it's just about hopeless, isn't it, Tex?
11: No, it's going to be hard, but not hopeless.
12: I don't see what you can be thinking of. We haven't any weapons I ever heard of which would destroy this place, and you admit our battleships and planes would be useless.
13: Do you know of something in your country which will destroy Euclidea? Something which will rescue us from this terrible island?
11: Yes, Joan, I do. Just how it can be used and how we are to get word to our friends that we want them to attack and use this weapon, those are things we've got to figure out.
12: What do you propose to use, Tex?
11: My formula.
12: But no one knows the formula except yourself. You would have to send the formula to someone, and how can we do that? We can't even use the radio without G-47 hearing it.
13: And he would get the formula if you attempted to give it to your friends through the air channels.
11: Yes, I know that, but there must be some way to get that formula to the government chemist in some civilized capital, and we'll find out what that way is.
13: But what is the formula, Captain? I know that G-47 wants it. It was for that reason he allowed your yacht to reach this island, and my mother to find me. What is your wonderful formula, Captain?
11: I couldn't tell you that. It would be too dangerous. Even if the seaweed cloth does protect us from sight and sound waves, and even if G-47 didn't actually hear me tell you the formula, it would expose you to added danger.
12: Don't you see, my dear? If you knew the formula, G-47 might torture you to get it from you. Tex has protected Jerry and me the same way. No one in the world knows the formula but the Captain. And everyone knows that he alone has it, so the rest of us are safe in that way.
13: I did not mean to tell me the ingredients of the formula, but just what it will do. G-47 knows that much about it now.
11: Yes, I thought so. And G-47 knows a great deal about my formula. Well, enough of that. We'd better be thinking about Jerry and what we can do for him.
13: We can do nothing. Only wait. Wait until it pleases G-47 to allow Jerry to return to us.
12: Is this true, Tex? With all your knowledge of science, all my money and influence and all our friends in the world out there, we must just sit quietly while a mad scientist does as he pleases with one of our party?
11: Yes, I guess that's about right. Here we are, sitting in a cloth room within a little cabin, trying to plan an escape from the most powerful man the world of science has produced.
13: I wish Jerry were here. You do not understand the terrible things that could happen to him here on this island.
12: Don't you think we ought to go and look for him, Tex?
11: I'm sorry, but I don't. Whatever has happened to the boy, it's something G-47 has planned to have happen to him. And for the sake of ourselves, our rescue, and possibly the safety of many others, we've got to keep quiet and let G-47 do as he pleases. I think there's no danger of his hurting Jerry or any of us unless...
14: J-12.
11: Unless he gets my formula, then...
14: J-12C calling J-24Y. Hello, J-24.
11: There's Johnson.
14: Hello, J-24Y. Hello, Bradford. J-12C standing by. Your last message received and logged. Your position 29 South, 124-30 West. Can't understand why no signal from you, since I warned you of storm center at 27 degrees South. Will be standing by when possible. Johnson standing by.
11: Good old Johnson. He'll get to us some way. He knows that I would have the receiver standing open if possible. It won't be long until we have a friend within striking distance.
15: Hey there. What's the idea of the tent?
13: Oh, it's Jerry.
12: Come inside the little tent, Jerry, and be careful not to leave any opening.
15: Boy, have I had a time, and have I seen things.
11: They didn't hurt you, did they, son?
15: No, not yet. But they showed me plenty of things they could hurt me with if they wanted to. I've been in their local observation chamber, looking through the instruments that let you see everything on the island, and inside it, too.
11: Could you see us in here?
15: No, sir. This cloth is the real stuff. I could see through every other place on the yacht, but this cabin just showed as a black square. We couldn't see or hear anything you were doing here, but we could see the skipper.
11: Oh, then our plan to keep the skipper in hiding is blown up.
13: I was of the opinion that it would do no good to hide him in the hold of the boat without this cloth to cover him.
12: No wonder they weren't more worried about his escape attempt. And of course they gave up looking for him just as soon as their instruments located him on the yacht.
15: I guess they let me see all that just so it would scare us out of not trying any more tricks on them.
11: Well, we're going to try one more just the same. You sure we can talk freely here, kid?
15: Oh, absolutely. This cloth stops all our loud and sound waves.
11: Okay, then. Pat, will you and Joan take a few turns around the deck? Just to be sure no one surprises us while Jerry and I work our little plan?
12: Of course, Tex. Come on, Joan.
16: Call us when you're ready.
11: Now, Jerry, we've got to figure how to get the formula of my universal solvent to Johnson. I didn't want Joan to know about it. Then she'll be safe from G-47 when he tries to find out more about it.
15: The universal solvent? So that's the formula.
11: Yes, Jerry, I've actually got the formula for a universal solvent.
15: Oh, swell. Oh, but when you make some of it, what are you going to keep it in?
11: You're all right, kid. You use your head, don't you?
15: Well, I figure that if you have something which will dissolve everything in the world, it would be impossible to keep it in any container. It would just eat right through it.
11: Good boy. But I can do it just the same. And I'll show you how when the time comes. Just now, we've got to figure how to get the formula to Johnson. He's a lot closer to us than he was right now.
15: Gee, how do you know that?
11: We just heard his signal. I'm keeping this set hot all the time. Only the receiver, of course. And Johnson said he was standing by. And that the latitude of the storm center is now 27 degrees south. That's all in our code.
15: I remember. He means he's on his way here with a boat. And he'll stand along north of us at latitude 27 south till we can get a message to him.
11: Right, kid. And even if they intercepted his message here, they wouldn't get much out of it. Now I know how Johnson can rescue us. If I can figure how to get that formula to him.
15: But with this magnetic fog of theirs intercepting all our messages, how can we do that? Heck, a cold would be too dangerous for that formula.
11: There is only one way I can think of that a message can be safely run past the automatic protection ring on this island.
15: Is there really a chance, Tex?
11: More than a chance. And it's all thanks to Mrs. Gregory's good sense that they're on board. She's carried them on every cruise we've ever made and trained them constantly. Now they're going to save us all. They'll get that message to Johnson.
17: I hope you're not hungry, dear Henry. Dear Henry, I've just burnt the roast and I've ruined the spuds.
18: Well, that's a nice thing, isn't it? After I've been working
17: Henry,
18: all day...
17: Henry, I've got me secret supply.
18: You don't mean...
17: Polo mints.
18: Yum, yum.
19: Here, do you know something? If you stop eating bird's-eye beef burgers and eat these cheap ones...
20: All right.
19: You'll save Mum enough money to buy me a Leeds United tracksuit.
20: Fantastic.
19: I mean, they look the same, don't they?
20: Might look the same, but they don't taste the same.
19: Ah, you can't tell the difference.
20: Well, I can. The cheap one's yours.
21: Bird's-eye. Somehow other beef burgers just don't taste the same.
18: Is that proper farmhouse cheddar?
22: No, I don't think so.
18: What about that?
22: No. It's quite nice, though.
18: Is it? Do you think I might try a piece? Mm. I'll have 2 ounces, please.
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0: Once again, the Damon Runyon Theater brings you another story by the master storyteller, Damon Runyon. And this one, Lillian. And to tell it to you, here is Broadway.
1: Thanks. What I always say is that Wilbur Willard is nothing but a very lucky guy. Because what is it but luck when one morning I am helping him to his hotel? It is snowing, and it is a very pretty sight. But I am not able to pay too much attention to the beauties of nature, what with having to guide Wilbur. Wilbur, it seems, like always, has got himself to the point where the little animals will soon take over. In fact, as we are walking along, he is talking funny.
2: Are we near the summit, Broadway?
1: Huh? Summit? What summit, Wilbur?
2: We will be the only men to reach the top of Mount Everest.
1: We are walking on 46th Street.
2: Where are all the Tibetans?
1: They are all in bed. All good little Tibetans are in bed at this hour. Now you be a good little Tibetan, huh?
2: Do not call me name.
1: Oh, Wilbur, I am trying to get you to your hotel.
2: Oxygen. Wake up the oxygen.
1: This way, Wilbur. We are just around the corner from where you live.
2: Ah, the only men to reach the summit of Mount Everest and live.
1: Sure, sure. The newspapers will be full of it. Now, just a couple more steps, and you can stand on the summit and wave at the people down below.
2: What people? We're lost, Broadway. Lost in a trackless waste of snow and ice. Send up a flare!
1: I will send up a flock of rockets later.
2: You're a good guy, Broadway. A real good guy. Broadway!
1: What? What is the matter?
2: Get your gun ready.
1: My what? Wilbur, I never carry a Roscoe.
2: Look! A leopard!
1: What? On 46th Street?
2: There it is, a black leopard about to spring.
1: Never mind. The elephants will get it.
2: I tell you, there's a leopard.
1: What? Oh, that is nothing but a little black kitten lost in the snow.
2: It's a leopard.
1: Okay, a leopard, and you should know. Now,
2: I am going to take it home with me. Think of having a real live leopard in my room.
1: Sure. Okay, Wilbur, it is your leopard. Pick him up and leave us go.
2: Broadway, I may start a zoo. This is only the beginning. Only the beginning.
1: And Wilbur is right. This is only the beginning. And what happens because of the little black kitten is something that everybody on the stem talks about. Like I say before, Wilbur is a very lucky guy. And why he is, I will tell you in a minute.

0: Well, it comes up the next day, and I get to thinking about Wilbur and wondering how he is feeling. So I drop around to the Hotel de Brussels where he stays. I go to his room, and the scene is as follows.
1: Sit down, Broadway. I'll get out of bed as soon as the room settles down.
0: You are a little shaky, huh?
1: A little. What time is it?
0: 3:00. Afternoon, that is.
1: Yeah. I did it again, huh?
0: Uh-huh.
1: Ah, great guy, me. Broadway! What is that?
0: What is what?
1: There are two green eyes looking at me from under the blanket. Two green eyes and a pair of black ears.
0: Oh, sure. That is a leopard.
1: Yeah!
0: Now, you see, you are out of bed, and real quick.
1: What the devil is that thing doing in my bed?
0: You put him there. Last night, you pick it up. You say it is a leopard.
1: Oh, then it's alive and real.
0: Huh? Here. There you are.
1: What was I doing with a kitten?
0: Last night, it is a leopard. I do not argue with you.
1: I see. Cute little thing, huh?
0: Well, the way I look at it, black cats bring bad luck.
1: So what else could happen to me? Here, puss. Here, baby. Here.
0: Ouch!
1: Why, you little... Broadway, did you see that?
0: Maybe it has got leopard blood in it after all. That was a neat left it catches you with.
1: Spunky little devil and black as ink and as sleek as...
0: As what, Wilbur?
1: Oh, reminds me of someone. Black hair, green eyes, and unpredictable.
0: So? Anybody I know?
1: No. You never knew, Lillian.
0: Oh, somebody you know.
1: Yeah, some years ago. Okay, from now on, your name is Lillian.
0: That is a very funny name for a cat.
1: It fits. Well, what can I do about feeding this animal?
0: What do cats eat?
1: Milk, I guess.
0: Have you got any?
1: Me?
0: No, I guess not. Huh?
1: You suppose it'd like some of that?
0: What?
1: On the dresser.
0: Wilbur, I know very little or practically nothing about cats. But it seems to me that feeding Lillian that stuff will turn her into a leopard for sure. Look what it does to you. Last night you are climbing Mount Everest.
1: Oh... Well, I hope Lillian doesn't mind if I have my breakfast.
0: There is a coffee shop downstairs.
1: Yeah, this will do.
0: Wilbur, why do you not lay off the stuff?
1: Why not? Ask Lillian.
0: I do not wish to hold conversation with a cat. There are citizens who might think I am peculiar.
1: I didn't mean this, Lillian.
0: Oh, the other one.
1: Yes, the other one. Someday I'll tell you about it, Broadway. In the meantime... Here's to Lillian the cat. Both of them.
0: Well, this is the first inkling anybody has of why Wilbur Willard is such a bottle smasher. Now, he has got class. He is a singer in the Hot Box. Personally, I am not affected by his singing, but the dolls who come there practically fall on the floor when he does his stuff. However, that is not here or any place, because I am telling you about Lillian, the cat. Now, Lillian grows to be a very tough cat, and does not like dogs, and takes to putting that dislike into active service. Then it comes up one night at the Hot Box, Wilbur is finished singing, and I am in his dressing room, when there is a knock at the door.
2: Get that for me, will you, Broadway?
0: Sure.
2: Broadway.
0: Well, Harry the horse. Come on in, Harry.
2: I wish to see Wilbur. Is he around?
1: Sure. Hi, Harry.
2: I am not so good, and it is your fault.
0: Mine?
2: Yes. You own a cat.
1: Lillian?
2: That is no name for a cat that grabs a Pekingese by the neck and drags it around.
0: Lillian does that?
2: Lillian does. And the peak belongs to my doll. Who puts the blast on me to catch up with Lillian.
0: My, Lillian is a very active cat.
2: Wilbur, that is a dangerous animal you are keeping. Sooner or later, it will give up carrying peaks around and will take to carrying off citizens. That is not good.
1: Well, what do you want me to do about it?
2: Lillian ought to be put in the East River with a sinker on it.
1: Oh, I can't do that, Harry.
2: Listen. I do not wish my doll to put any more blast on me. She is very sore. Now, I am talking to you as one guy to another.
1: Sure, but I'm very fond of Lillian.
2: And I am very fond of my doll. And she is very fond of that pink. In fact, I am not so sure that I am number one.
1: Harry, sooner or later, Lillian will leave me.
0: Not the way you feed that cat, Wilbur. Lillian has got a soft touch and knows it.
1: Fickle, just like Lillian. Maybe a lot of you guys wonder why I hit the stuff the way I do. It's the only time I forget.
0: Lillian?
1: Lillian.
2: I am sorry, but things have got past me.
1: I'll tell you about it. Maybe you'll understand.
0: Yeah, sit down, Harry.
2: My doll is waiting for me to bring her back a cat scalp.
1: It won't take long. Have one with me?
2: All right.
1: Broadway?
0: No, thanks.
1: Maybe you never heard of Willard and Withington.
2: I hear of Willard, you. But who was Withington?
1: Lillian Withington.
0: Oh.
1: We had a good act. I sang, she danced. I guess we were about ready for the big time. I was in love with her. I had a funny idea. She was in love with me, too. Until one night after we closed in Baltimore. We were booked for Buffalo, opening two nights for men. I went to Lillian's dressing room to see her. Lil! Oh, Lil, where are you?
3: Getting dressed.
1: Oh, ha-ha! Not bad tonight, huh?
3: All right.
1: Say, Lil, I've been thinking you ought to take another encore.
3: I'm quitting the act, Will.
1: Now, with another encore, you could... What?
3: I said I'm quitting the act.
1: You're kidding.
3: No.
1: What are you talking about, Lil?
3: Just what I said.
1: Well, what brought this on?
3: Been coming on a long time.
1: Why?
3: I don't like the stage.
1: Oh, you're just nervous, Lil.
3: I'm not. Get another partner.
1: Now, look, Lil, I still think you're kidding. And if you are, I don't like the gag.
3: Not a gag. You're a good guy, Will, but... I want more than a good guy with a pleasant voice.
1: We'll be in big time in another couple of months.
3: I'm not going to wait.
1: Well, now, wait. You threw this at me all of a sudden. I'm still not sure what you're talking about.
3: Well, I'll put it on the line. I'm going to get married.
1: Married? You?
3: That's impossible.
1: Well, what's the idea? You don't even give me a hint, then all of a sudden...
3: Why go through a long routine, say it, get it over with.
1: Sure, say it and get it over with. Just like that.
3: Don't get dramatic. You're a singer, not an actor.
1: Why, you, I pulled you out of a cheap chorus line and gave you a break.
3: I know that. I appreciate it.
1: Like a shot in the head, you do. If it hadn't been for me, you'd be still hoofing in the back row. You'd still be grabbing midnight slow trains for the next burg and grabbing hamburgers and elbow
3: okay,
1: joints.
3: Okay, so you give me a break now. I'll give myself one.
1: And what about me?
3: You'll get along. Get another partner.
1: I'm not talking about the act. I'm talking about me.
3: What about you?
1: I love you.
3: Don't say it, Will.
1: Why not? Lil, look at me.
3: No.
1: Maybe you love me, huh?
3: Yeah.
1: Well, then...
3: You get out the act, you get another job.
1: I've been in this all my life.
3: I hate it.
1: I don't.
3: Well, that's the difference.
1: What do you want me to do?
3: Well, I hit you hard tonight because I wanted to make you say that. You look, you're getting some other business, I'll stick with you.
1: This is my business.
3: Not mine, I just don't like it, Will.
1: Maybe you think you're worth all the years I spent getting ready for something big. Now, just because you don't like the stage, I gotta play puppy dog and tag at your heels.
3: You said you love me.
1: Sure.
3: Well, then think of me.
1: That's all I ever did.
3: Quit then, Will.
1: No.
3: Well, it's either me or this.
1: Maybe we wouldn't get along, Lil. Maybe we wouldn't.
3: We can't.
1: No,
3: just...
1: forget it. Have a good time and don't stay up too late. So long, Lil. So, that's the way it was. She went away someplace. I never saw her again.
2: My, that is a sad story.
1: Uh-huh. Now, you mark my words. The cat will do the same thing. This Lillian will do just what the other one did. I gave her everything. Picked her up, didn't I, Broadway?
0: You do, out of the snow.
1: But sooner or later, Lillian will walk out on me.
2: I see what you mean, Wilbur. Dolls are all
0: Only Lillian is not a doll cat.
1: Makes no difference. Lillian is like Lillian.
2: All right, Wilbur, I will leave you keep the cat.
4: Personally, I only wish she would drag my doll's peak far away the next time.
1: You're a good guy, Harry.
4: I feel very sorry for you.
1: You are a wonderful person. You are a shining light in the darkness of this mad dog age. Isn't he, Broadway?
0: Well, he is pretty well lighted now.
1: Harry, let us go and find Lillian.
2: Let us. I love all cats.
1: I love you.
2: It is mutual. Leave us go.
0: My, my. Now I have two Tibetans to take home. So, Lillian stays with Wilbur. And pretty soon, everybody on the stem knows the story. Now, what happens later because of Lillian and how things turn out for Wilbur makes quite a story. And I will tell you about it in a minute.

0: And now, back to the Damon Runyon Theater and the famous story, Lillian.
1: Like I say, Wilbur Willard keeps Lillian. And Lillian develops a peculiar personality. It seems that whenever Wilbur is a Tibetan, Lillian is all right. But when Wilbur is himself, the cat is very fretful and will have nothing to do with anybody, except to let fly with a claw now and then, thereby mutilating citizens and causing Wilbur some trouble. But Wilbur keeps Lillian until one night when I get him to his hotel.
2: Lillian! Lil! Broadway, where is my beautiful leopard?
1: How do I know?
2: Lillian!
1: Do you leave her here?
2: Always. She promised to wait. She promised.
1: Yeah, I can imagine. Raises her paw and swears to it, huh?
2: My wonderful, beautiful leopard is gone. Oh, God.
1: She will come back.
2: I told you. I told you. She left me just like...
1: Oh, my goodness, Wilbur, you are a big boy.
2: You don't know what Lillian meant to me.
1: Look, maybe she goes out to bring in a few peaks and the like. Maybe she goes hunting. After all, she only clears this part of town of dogs.
2: A searching party. We'll organize a searching party, and if necessary, cable scuff and yard.
1: Okay, Wilbur, I will send the cable. Now you rest, because if we are going to climb more mountains, you will need your strength. Where are you going?
2: Somewhere in this wilderness my leopard needs.
1: Look, Wilbur.
2: Wait a minute. Look.
1: What is it?
2: Lillian.
1: Huh? Where?
2: Come here.
1: Well, well, well. A little doll.
2: She's got a Lillian.
1: That is a cute little kid.
2: She stole Lillian. Hey, you. Hey, kid. Wait a minute. Come on, Broadway.
1: Sure.
2: Hey, woman, where are you going with my leopard?
3: This is no leopard. It's a pussycat.
2: I will not argue with a woman.
1: Now, wait a second, Wilbur. Where do you get the kitty, honey?
3: Our door was open and the kitty came in.
2: Fickle. She has a perfectly good home, but she tries to get in other people's rooms.
3: I like this kitty. She's real soft.
1: Look, Wilbur, Lillian is rubbing her face against the doll's chin.
2: Yes, I see.
1: Where is your room, little girl?
3: My name's Margie.
1: Yeah, Margie. Where is your room?
3: Right there. We moved in today, Daddy and I.
1: Well, maybe we better take you back in, Margie. Your daddy might be worried.
3: He's sleeping.
2: Haven't you got a mother?
3: Yes, but my daddy took me away.
1: Ah. Well, but this kid does not look like the type that is used to living in places like this.
3: I used to live in a big house far away. I like this kitty.
2: It is my leopard.
3: Have you got another one?
2: No. So you like the kitty, huh?
3: Yes.
1: Come on, honey. Better go back to your room. This one is it, you say?
3: Yes, sir. My daddy's sleeping. The door's unlocked.
1: Uh-huh.
3: Please don't wake my daddy.
2: Broadway.
1: Yeah?
2: Come here.
1: Huh. Out like a light.
2: Yeah. Reminds me of somebody I know.
3: I was lonesome. I was glad when the kitty came in.
1: Sure, Margie.
2: Well, what do we do, Broadway?
1: What can we do?
2: Margie.
3: Yes, sir?
2: Would you like to keep the kitty for a while?
3: Yes. May I?
2: Sure, sure. But you better stay in your room until your daddy... wakes up. Come on, Broadway.
1: Yeah. So long, Margie. We will see you again.
2: Do I look like that, Broadway?
1: No. Not quite.
2: That poor little kid.
1: Yeah. But you are going to let her keep Lillian?
2: I told you Lillian's fickle. She'll leave the kid just like she left me.
1: So, that is the way it goes. Wilbur goes right on the way he always does, and Lillian divides her time between Wilbur and Margie. It is one night after the show at the Hot Box. Like always, Wilbur is more than somewhat mulled up. I am helping him get out of a shirt that he puts on backwards when there's a knock at the door.
4: Ah, the men have come to knight me. Let them in, Broadway.
1: Sure. Come on in.
5: Good evening, everybody.
1: Oh, hello, Harry.
5: Oh, I'm glad to see you here, Wilbur.
4: I'm glad to see you, Sir Lancelot.
5: I bring somebody with me?
1: Pay no attention. Wilbur is not himself.
5: Oh, well, like I say, I am glad to see you here, Wilbur, because if you are home, it is bad.
4: What do you say, Knave?
5: Yeah, just call me Harry.
1: Harry, what are you talking about?
5: Well, not more than 5 minutes ago, I passed the Hotel de Brosnan.
4: My summer residence, which I use in winter also.
5: When? Spring and fall.
1: Harry, everybody passes the Hotel de Brussels on the way here. What is odd about that?
5: Well, it is odd tonight because the place is on fire.
1: What?
5: Burning like a celluloid column.
4: My, let's go see it. I'm a little far by, and I need a light.
1: Holy mackerel.
5: They think everybody is out, and Big Sam gives odds of 5 to 1 that the place does not last more than half an hour.
4: Leave us go, men.
1: Yeah, leave us go. So the three of us head for the Hotel de Brussels. And when we get there, the whole place is blazing. And all the fire engines in New York are there trying to keep the rest of the buildings around from catching. They give up hope for the hotel. Then Wilbur looks at it and says,
4: it's just like a fairy palace all lighted up, isn't it, Broadway?
1: Oh, sure. It is also hot.
5: They are not even trying to save it.
4: You know, I'll bet Lillian would like to see this. I think I'll get her. Yes, I think I'll get her. She must be in that...
1: Hey, you dope, come back here.
5: Where is he going?
1: Hey, somebody stop that guy. Somebody stop him.
5: Look, he pushes right...
1: Wilbur, stop. Come back here.
5: Broadway, he gets through. They are so surprised, they let him go.
1: Well... That is the last we will ever see of Wilbur, will it?
5: It is the last we will ever see of him the way we see him last.
6: Did we get everyone off, did we?
5: Huh? I do not know, lady. They think so.
6: I have to get through.
1: Oh, no, not you, too.
6: Please, let me go. Let me go.
5: My goodness, does everyone in New York wish to get broiled?
6: Hey,
5: there comes Wilbur.
1: What? He gets out?
5: What has he got?
1: Lillian.
5: He saves the cab.
4: I'm going to report the services to the management. The elevators aren't running.
6: Is everyone out?
4: What? Madam, I am not in the habit of peering into rooms.
1: Do you see anybody else, Wilbur?
4: No, I was too busy getting Lillian. There you are, Lillian. Now you can see the pretty fairy palace all lighted up.
5: Lillian does not seem to like it.
4: Lillian, be good.
1: There she goes.
4: Lillian. Well, she left me again. Well, there's nothing to do but bring her back.
1: And what happens but Lillian dashes back into the hotel with Wilbur chasing. It all happens so fast that the firemen and police cannot move. And the last we see of Wilbur, he is going into the hotel after Lillian. This time he has gone longer. And this time it does not look like he has got a chance, because the front of the building gives in and blocks the door. We know that this is the last we see of him until...
5: Look, Broadway, look on the roof!
1: Wilbur!
5: He is singing!
1: He is crazy.
5: The only way he can get down is by jumping into a net.
1: Somebody should catch him in a net a long time ago.
5: Come on, let us go closer. This I have to see.
1: Let us through, please. Let us through. That guy up there is a friend of ours.
5: Yes, a brother. Let us through.
1: Wilbur!
7: Jump! You have to jump in the net.
8: I am the only man to jump off the top of November.
7: Wilbur! Jump! Please! Jump! It is your only chance.
5: He is getting ready.
1: Wilbur, you are all right?
4: Of course. But tell these men they wouldn't have caught me if I hadn't let them. I am a butterfly and very hard to overtake.
5: What do you have there?
4: Lillian. And the kid.
6: Margie, baby.
1: Wilbur, the kid is in there too?
4: Sure, Lillian went right to her.
1: But her father?
4: Dead.
3: Mommy.
6: Oh, my baby. I won't forget this. I won't forget this.
4: Think nothing of it.
6: Oh, come on, dear. You come on.
1: Well, but this is a great thing you do. You are a hero.
4: Hero? Well, all I did was look for a blanket to wrap Lillian in. I picked up a blanket, and there was the kid.
1: Nevertheless, you are a hero. And so is Lillian for leading you to the kid.
4: Is that so? Well, think of it. Now maybe they will knight her, too.
1: So that is the way it turns out. Wilbur is a hero, but Lillian is even more so, because nobody ever hears of a cat that rushes back into a burning building to save anybody. Lillian's picture and Wilbur's are all in the papers. And Margie's mother turns out to be quite full of the old taw and gives Wilbur a hunk of it. However, that is not the payoff. And what is, I will tell you in a minute.

0: Well, after Wilbur and Lillian get to be heroes, they drop out of sight. In fact, I do not see Wilbur until maybe 4 or 5 months later. Then I hear a knock on my door one night, and when I open it, who is it but...
1: Hello, Broadway.
0: Wilbur. My, how are you?
1: Oh, great.
0: Hey, you are looking wonderful. Sit down.
1: Thanks.
0: Where do you go?
1: Well, I set myself up in business, Broadway, with the money I got.
0: Cannot get over how wonderful you look.
1: Yes. I'm on the wagon for good. The night of the fire when I saw Margie's father there trapped because he couldn't move, I... Well...
0: I see. So you are doing real well, huh?
1: Fine.
0: And what about Lillian?
1: Which one?
0: Lillian the cat.
1: Oh, I'll tell you about her. But first, I found the other Lillian.
0: You do?
1: Yes. She never did get married. Until she married me. So now everything's okay.
0: Well, congratulations. And now what about Lillian the cat? You know, everybody still talks about what a hero she is, rushing back into that burning building to get to Margie.
1: I don't have Lillian anymore, Broadway.
0: No? What becomes of her?
1: Well, remember all that talk about Lillian being a hero?
0: Yeah.
1: Well, it's a lot of malarkey. Remember how she used to have funny spells like I did?
0: Sure. One day okay, the next off her rocker.
1: Well, I used to put a little of my breakfast in her milk. She got to like it.
0: You mean Lillian is a drinker?
1: A heavy one. I discovered it by accident. Well, the night of the fire, I picked her up the first time outside Margie's door. The second time, I picked her up in the room because the door was ajar. She went back to lap up what Margie's father spilled out of a bottle.
0: Hmm. Well. And everybody thinks she is a hero.
1: And all she did was go back for the drink.
0: So where is she now?
1: I gave her to Harry the horse. Harry keeps her pretty well mulled up because when she's in that condition, she leads Harry's dolls, Pekingese. A dog's life.
2: 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The Damon Runyon Theater.

0: The Damon Runyon Theater with John Brown as Broadway is directed by Richard Sandville, and the story is adapted for radio by Russell Hughes. Vern Carstensen is in charge of production. This is a Mayfair production.
1: Here, do you know something? 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
1: You'll save Mum enough money to buy me a Leeds United tracksuit.
2: Fantastic.
1: I mean, they look the same, don't they?
2: Might look the same, but they don't taste the same.
1: You can't tell the difference.
2: Well, I can. The cheap one's yours.
3: Bird's eye. 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

0: have gun, will travel. Starring Mr. John Daner as Paladin. San Francisco, 1875. The Carlton Hotel, headquarters of a man called Paladin.
1: Oh, Mr. Paladin.
2: Well, Mrs. Temple and Mr. Temple, how are you this morning?
3: Won't you join us for breakfast, Mr. Paladin? We'd sure like to have your company.
2: Well, all right. Very kind of you. I don't enjoy eating alone either. Yeah. Oh, I thought you two were leaving last night.
1: William never showed up. I can't imagine our son-in-law leaving us here, waiting. I just know something's wrong.
3: Oh, Dora, there's no use fretting. I told you there must have been a mix-up in the date. Either that or Imogene hasn't gotten your letter yet.
1: But I wrote her 4 weeks before we left.
2: Where does your daughter live?
3: Oh, she and her husband have a farm near San Jose.
1: Oh, Charlie. The desk clerk said they call it San Jose.
3: Well, Mr. Paladin knows where I mean.
2: Well, if you sent a letter from Ohio 4 weeks before you left, she would have gotten it by now.
1: That's what I think. I told Imogene that the train would arrive on the 15th, and we would come to the Carlton Hotel and wait for William to pick us up, just like she asked us to. Well, we got here on the 15th, and that was 2 days ago.
4: Oh, Mr. Paladin. Mr. Paladin.
2: Yes, over here, hey boy.
5: Oh, see, they told me you were in here, but I didn't see you at your table.
2: Yes, well, Mr. and Mrs. Temple asked me to join them.
5: Oh, very good. Telegram come for you, Mr. Paladin.
2: Oh, thank you. Will you excuse me, please?
1: Oh, yes,
3: go right ahead.
5: You want me to send an answer, Mr. Paladin?
2: Yes, the usual reply, hey boy, and I'll be leaving on the afternoon stage.
5: See, sir.
1: Oh, dear me, I do hate telegrams. I hope that wasn't bad news, Mr. Paladin.
2: Oh, no, just a business matter. By coincidence, I'll be going to San Jose myself today.
3: Dora, maybe we ought to go on that stage, too, with Mr. Paladin.
1: But what about William? He comes here and finds us gone.
3: Well, we can leave a message for him with the desk clerk.
1: I am anxious to see Imogene.
3: And as long as Mr. Paladin will be on the same stage, would you mind, Mr. Paladin?
2: Oh, none at all. As a matter of fact, I'd enjoy your company.
3: Dora?
1: Well, all right. If William isn't here by the time the stage leaves, we'll go with Mr. Paladin.
2: The telegram was from Sheriff Donovan in Salinas. It briefly stated, "The professor escaped, headed toward San Jose. $1,000 reward. Are you interested?" I was interested. A month before, the man they called the professor had killed an old friend of mine during a bank holdup in Salinas. Sheriff Donovan had captured him and was holding him for trial. Now, somehow, he had escaped. I had never seen the professor, but he was well known throughout the state as a daring holdup man who always worked alone. And his ruthlessness was camouflaged by a suave appearance and polite manners. Mr. and Mrs. Temple's son-in-law had not come for them at the hotel, so they accompanied me on the stage to San Jose. I knew that I would have to see them safely to their daughter's ranch before I could start my search for the professor.
1: You know, Mr. Paladin, I just can't get over how different you look.
2: No? How's that, ma'am?
1: Back at the hotel, you wore such fine clothes. But now, with that gun you're wearing, it's so frightening.
3: Now, Dora.
2: Well, when a man is away from the city, Mrs. Temple, he sometimes changes.
1: Why?
2: Oh, there's some mighty greedy men around these parts. And I'm sure you and Mr. Temple will never be bothered by people like that.
1: I should hope not.
3: What kind of business are you in, Mr. Paladin?
2: Well, I have a card. Here. Perhaps this will explain.
3: Oh, yes, I see.
1: Let me see that card. Have gun, will travel. You just don't look like the same person we knew back at the hotel.
3: Why are we stopping?
2: Now, this is Midway Station. The driver will get some fresh horses here. It'll give us a chance to stretch our legs.
3: Oh, that's good.
6: You folks can get out now and rest a spell.
2: Yeah. How long will we be here?
6: About 20 minutes.
1: Charlie, Mr. Paladin must be one of those gunfighters.
2: May I help you down, Mrs. Temple?
1: Oh, well, yes. Thank you.
2: Yeah.
1: Yep.
2: Mr. Temple?
3: I guess I can make it all right. I ain't that old yet.
1: Oh, Charlie, look at that sunset. You've never seen anything like that back in Ohio.
7: Yes, that is pretty.
6: Just go on inside if you like. Mr. Braley will have some coffee for you.
1: Oh, that's just what I need.
6: I have to take the horses out back.
7: How much further is it to San Jose, Mr. Paladin?
2: About 10 miles.
8: Howdy. Come in and make yourselves at home.
1: Oh, my. Nice and warm in here.
8: Just the three of you on the stage?
2: That's right.
8: I'm Mr. Braley. Coffee pot's on the stove. I'll bring you some cups.
7: Someplace I can wash up around here?
8: Right through that door to the kitchen. You can't miss it.
7: I'm going to try to get some of this dust off me. Do you want to wash up, Dora?
1: No, no. You go ahead, Charlie.
7: All right. I'll be right back.
1: I hope I haven't said anything unflattering toward you, Mr. Paladin.
2: Huh. About the gun?
1: Yes.
2: Oh, no.
1: I just don't understand why a man would have to wear a gun.
8: Here you are, folks. Just help yourself to the coffee.
2: Thank you.
1: Mr. Braley, do you stay out here in this desolate place all alone?
8: Why, yes, ma'am. I have my own living quarters right here. People come through twice or maybe three times a day. Always seeing new faces. And they don't stay more than 20 minutes or so. It's right pleasant. Howdy.
7: How do you do?
8: Something I can do for you, mister?
7: I was looking for the stage driver.
8: Well, he's out back with our horses. The stage is going to San Jose. If you want a ticket, I can sell you one.
7: No, thank you. I'll be going in the other direction. Does this door lead to the back?
8: No, just to the kitchen. If you want to see the driver, you'll have to go out front and around.
7: No, that won't be necessary. Now that I have a good view of the front door, I can see him when he comes in.
1: Oh!
7: If you people will please put your hands above your head.
1: He had a gun under his coat.
2: Do as he says, Mrs. Temple.
7: You're a very sensible man, sir.
2: And would I be correct in assuming that you are the man they call the professor?
7: Quite correct.
8: The professor?
1: Who's he?
2: He's one of those men I was telling you about earlier, Mrs. Temple. He makes his living by thieving and killing.
7: That was a very harsh statement, sir.
1: What are you going to do with us?
7: I assure you, madam, I have no intention of hurting you or either one of these gentlemen. I only want your money or any other valuables you might have on you. And I'll also take the agent's cash box. And then I will leave quietly.
6: Dora, I...
1: Charlie!
2: Mr. Temple, get back in!
7: You tricked me.
2: Don't you do it, Professor. Mr. Temple. Mr. Temple.
1: Is he?
2: No. The bullet hit his shoulder, but I think the fall did more damage than the bullet.
8: The professor is dead.
2: Braley, we'll have to get a doctor for Mr. Temple.
8: About 5 miles from the nearest doctor.
2: Well, can you bring him here?
8: Why, sure. You can put Mr. Temple in my bed. It's in that room. I'll be back as soon as I can. Yeah, it was pretty fancy shooting, mister.
9: Mr. Paladin, you shot my husband.
2: I know, Mrs. Temple. It was a mistake.
9: Mistake?
2: I didn't mean to, Mrs. Temple. I'm sorry. I was trying to save his life as well as ours.
9: That man wasn't going to shoot us. He said he wasn't.
2: Mrs. Temple, he was going to shoot your husband. You saw that.
9: No, I didn't see it. If you hadn't pulled that gun out, I don't think he would have tried to kill any of us. I believe that. You're one of those gunfighters we've heard about. You're a killer.

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1: The stage driver agreed to take the professor's body into San Jose and tell the sheriff what had happened. I carried Mr. Temple to the bed and made him as comfortable as possible. He was still unconscious. Mrs. Temple and I kept a close watch over him as we waited for Brayley to return with the doctor. The one dim lantern in the room flickered over the still form of Charlie Temple lying in bed and his wife sitting in a chair beside him. As I paced the floor, I said a silent prayer for the life of this man who had been hit by a stray bullet from my gun.
2: Mr. Paladin.
1: Yes?
2: I was thinking about how pleasant it was back at that hotel in San Francisco. And how all of this wouldn't have happened if we hadn't come with you.
1: Yes, I know, Mrs. Temple. I was thinking about that, too.
2: You never know what a person is really like when you first meet them. You've got to wait until they show themselves for what they really are.
1: You're thinking about me?
2: Yes.
1: I'm sorry you feel that way. I've tried to explain.
2: Mr. Paladin, I want you to do something for me.
1: Yes, ma'am.
2: If Charlie dies, I want you to kill me.
1: Oh, you don't mean that.
2: But I do. I'll pay you.
1: I must be the most contemptible person you've ever known.
2: Charlie always said that we would live to be 90 years old. And when we had to leave this earth, we would go together. It's something we've felt, we've known for a long time. We'll always be together. We only have each other.
1: Will you have your daughter?
2: Oh, no, she doesn't need me. A daughter never belongs to a mother. Imogene has her own life to lead and her own family. It doesn't include her mother. She doesn't need me.
1: No, no. It isn't good to think this way, Mrs. Temple. You must think about your husband living, that he'll be all right.
2: He isn't breathing anymore.
1: You're wrong. He is breathing. He's still the same.
2: But it doesn't look like it.
1: I assure you he is. You're getting weary, Mrs. Temple. Why don't you step outside and get some fresh air?
3: No, I won't leave Charlie. You can't make me do that.
1: Well, I wouldn't try if you didn't want to. Could I get you a cup of coffee?
3: Oh, yes, thank you. I'd like some coffee.

0: Here you are. Mrs. Temple.
1: This rifle was hanging on the wall.
0: If you killed me, would it make you feel better?
1: Yes. Yes, it would.
0: Why?
1: Because you killed Charlie.
0: He isn't dead, Mrs. Temple.
1: You keep saying that, but it isn't true.
0: Why don't you see for yourself?
1: No, you're trying to fool me. If I turn away from you, you kill me.
0: I thought that's what you wanted me to do.
2: Dora.
1: Charlie?
0: Your husband is waking up, Mrs. Temple.
1: Oh, Charlie! Charlie!
3: He's back in the bedroom, Doc. Oh, Mr. Paladin, this here is Dr. Joven.
0: Doctor?
4: Mr. Paladin?
3: He was home having supper, but he come with me just as soon as I got there.
4: Is the man still unconscious?
0: No, I think he's coming out of it, but there's been quite a strain on Mrs. Temple. Maybe you can give her something to quiet her down.
4: I'll see what I can do.
3: I guess it's been pretty calm around here while I was gone, huh?
0: Yes. I suppose you could say that, Mr. Brayley.
5: Constipation is something people don't talk about much, but it can be a problem for anyone, even doctors. And when constipation occurs, it's interesting to see just what doctors consider important about a laxative they might use or recommend. Well, a majority of the doctors we heard from had this to say.
6: A laxative should be effective, gentle, as close to natural acting as possible, and a medicine that can be used with complete confidence.
5: Now, X-Lax has been popular with many doctors and millions of people over the years because pleasant-tasting chocolated X-Lax is effective. 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
0: Before the doctor left, he assured me that Mr. Temple was going to be all right and that Mrs. Temple was resting comfortably. He suggested that I wait until the next morning to continue our trip to their daughter's ranch.
3: Funny how, during all excitement, I forgot to offer you something to eat.
0: I'm glad you remembered, Mr. Brayley.
3: Think we ought to ask the old lady if she wants some?
0: No, as long as she's resting, we might as well leave her alone. If she wakes up before we turn in, maybe she'll want to eat.
3: I want you to know that you're welcome to use my wagon in the morning to take them into San Jose.
0: That's mighty kind of you, Mr. Bailey. You've been very helpful.
3: Well, now I wonder who that could be this time of night.
7: Hello, Mr. Brayley.
3: Oh, a sheriff. Come in. Mr. Paladin, this is Sheriff Miller from San Jose.
0: Sheriff?
7: Mr. Paladin, I'm glad to make your acquaintance. The stage driver told me what happened here this evening, and I came out to congratulate you.
0: For killing a man?
7: Yes, sir. That professor cut up quite a ruckus in our town the last 2 days. Killed 3 men. We're mighty grateful for what you did.
0: You came all the way out here to tell me that?
7: No, not exactly. The driver told me the Temples were here, and I came out to take him back to their daughter. How's the old man?
0: The doctor says he'll be all right, but we should wait until tomorrow morning to take him back.
7: Oh, I see. Where's Miss Temple?
0: Oh, she's in...
8: I'm right here, Sheriff. I heard you talking about my daughter.
7: Yes, ma'am. She asked me to come get you folks.
8: How is she?
7: Well, she was awful worried about you and Mr. Temple. She tried to get word to you up in San Francisco that she couldn't come after you. But they said you'd already left the hotel. She was waiting at the stage office for you, but, of course, you weren't on that stage when it come in.
8: She knows we're here?
7: Yes, ma'am. The driver told her what happened. She wanted to come with me, but I wouldn't let her. Told her she'd best stay home with the kids.
8: Why didn't William come with you?
7: Well, I don't exactly know how to tell you this, Miss Temple. You sure you feel all right?
8: Yes. What happened to William?
7: He was shot.
8: You're telling me he's dead. William's dead?
7: Yes, ma'am.
8: Oh, Imogene.
7: It happened about a mile from his ranch yesterday. He was robbed and killed by that professor fella.
8: You mean the same man who was here?
7: Same one. But thanks to Mr. Paladin, he won't be killing anybody else. Ever.
8: Oh. Ev, will you take us to my daughter now? Tonight?
7: Why, yes, ma'am. If you think it'll be all right to move Mr. Temple.
8: No, he's much better. It'll be all right. Imogene needs us. My daughter needs me. Mr. Paladin.
0: Yes, ma'am.
8: I owe you an apology. I behaved rather foolishly.
0: Well, under the circumstances, Mrs. Temple, it was understandable.
8: Would you come with us? I want my daughter to meet the man who saved our lives and avenged her husband's death.

0: Oh,
1: well. Oh, Mr.
0: Hello, Miss Wong.
1: I'm so happy to see you back.
0: Oh, it's good to be home.
1: Oh, did you see morning paper?
0: No, but the Hay Boy was trying to tell me something about it when I met him downstairs.
1: Oh, you big hero.
0: Oh.
1: The paper say you shoot down notorious killer.
0: Ah.
1: Ah.
0: Well, I guess a lot of people are glad the professor won't be around to threaten them anymore.
1: Oh, yes, what do you do with all that money, Mr. Paladin?
0: Money?
1: Money, yes, sir. $1,000 reward.
0: Oh. I'd almost forgotten about that. Well, Miss Wong, let's send that money to Mr. and Mrs. Temple's daughter.
1: Mr. and Mrs. Temple? Oh, the elderly people who were at hotel a few days ago?
0: Yes.
1: Yes.
0: Their son-in-law was killed by the professor.
1: Oh, sad.
0: Their daughter could make good use of that money.
1: Yes, sir. Would be very nice, Mr. Paladin.

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Tonight's story was specially written for Have Gun, Will Travel by Mr. Paris. Featured in the cast were Ralph Moody, Barney Phillips, Harry Bartell, Olin Soleil, and Lorene Tuttle. 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
1: Ladies and gentlemen, the secret word is food. 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
2: Really?
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1: And Groucho will meet our first couple in just a moment.
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1: Groucho, Giselle Dark and...
2: Giselle's what?
1: Her name is Giselle Dark.
2: Oh.
1: And Danny Terrell is standing by to talk to you, so folks, you can please and meet Groucho Marx.
2: Welcome to you. Welcome to you, Bet Your Life. Say the secret word and take home an extra 50 smackers. It's a common word, something you see every day. Giselle in the Dark and Danny Terrell, eh? Giselle, you're a very attractive girl.
6: Thank you.
2: So, how old are you, Giselle?
6: Well, you should never ask a girl of 18 years how old she is.
2: Oh.
6: But I am 24.
2: Well, where are you from? Are you from Peoria?
6: Peoria? What is that?
2: Peoria is where they make all that beer.
6: Oh, no, I'm from Paris.
2: You're from Paris? Don't they make any beer in Paris?
6: Oh, yes, I guess.
2: Did you have a job in Paris?
6: Not exactly. I was helping my mother run a restaurant.
2: Oh. Well, were you sophisticated when you left there, or did you leave Paris green?
6: I'm afraid I don't quite understand what you say.
2: No, well, it's just as well. Nobody understands what I'm talking about. Now, what did you do in Paris?
6: Well, I was helping my mother.
2: You were helping your mother?
6: Mm-hmm.
2: Well, in a restaurant?
6: Yes.
2: Can you cook?
6: Oh, but yes.
2: Imagine some fellow marrying this girl and then finding out 6 months later that she's also a good cook. Now, you're Danny Terrell, huh?
7: Terrell Groucho.
2: Terrell?
7: Yes.
2: What'd I say, Terrell?
7: Terrell.
2: How long have you been Danny Terrell?
7: Oh, quite a while now.
2: And where do you be from?
7: Do you really want to know?
2: Sure, and I do, yeah.
7: I'm from Belfast, Ireland, Groucho.
2: And now you know. Are you married, Danny?
7: Oh, yes.
2: How'd you meet your wife?
7: She was in the back of a pop truck.
2: She was in a pop truck?
7: Yeah. You know the little pop truck, I think. You'd call it a coffee wagon here.
2: Mm-hmm.
7: And she was in the back of the pop truck. I guess she was getting pop for herself.
2: Mm. Do you have any wee ones?
7: Well,
2: do you have any little folk?
7: Now, what are we meant to tell you how I met my wife?
2: What? Oh, yeah. I think it's a fine idea. I think if you're going to talk about little ones, you should first talk about your wife.
7: I hadn't really met her to this time, you see, so I said, do you know, but I know this is neither the time nor the place, but do you think I could have the pleasure of your company to a show sometime?
2: Well, that was very nice.
7: No, wasn't it?
2: Yes, I'm sure it was.
7: And she says, well, I don't mind. So says I, right, I'll pick you up at 8 o'clock tonight. So she says, all right, but I still don't know your name. So we introduced ourselves, and lo and behold, away we went from there.
2: Where did you go from there?

0: I still don't know your name. So we introduced ourselves, and lo and behold, away we went from there.
1: Where did you go from there?
0: Well, we have one little boy now.
1: Oh, well, that's nice. What's his name? Patrick? Do you have a job, Danny boy?
0: I'd like to become a singer, Groucho.
1: A singer?
0: Yes, Groucho.
1: What kind of singing do you do?
0: I'm Irish tenor, Groucho.
1: Really?
0: Yes.
1: I thought you were a Swedish baritone. Could you give us a few bars of an Irish song?
0: I could give you a little bit of Hello, Patsy Fagan, if I could get a little bit of help from the orchestra.
1: From the orchestra? You'll get very little help from this crowd. What's the name of the song?
0: Hello, Patsy Fagan. Oh.
1: Hello, Patsy Fagan, is it?
0: In the key of F.
1: What's the key?
0: In the key of F. Hello, Patsy Fagan, you can hear the girl.

0: Danny, me boy, that was very good.
1: Thank
0: you. Have a fine voice.
1: Thank you very much.
0: Fine personality, and I'm sure a lot of people are after you. Now let's see if you can win some money, huh? You have selected food and cooking. I'm going to ask you some questions. If you miss two in a row, you're through. If you get four in a row right, you win $1,000. Now, before you answer, talk it over. What kind of a cooking utensil is a ramekin? R-A-M-E-K-I-N.
2: Could you ask it in French?
0: It's spelled R-A-M-E-K-I-N. What kind of a cooking utensil is a R-A-M-E-K-I-N? If you don't know, guess.
3: Would it be a kettle by any chance?
0: Well, it's a bacon dish.
2: I have never heard that word before again.
4: No, you have one wrong.
0: What are condiments? C-O-N-D-I-M-E-N-T-S.
2: Seasoning?
0: That's right, seasoning.
4: No, you have one right.
0: How did you happen to know that?
2: It's the same in French.
4: You have one right now.
2: Okay.
0: What are scallions?
3: Spring onions.
0: Yes, that's good.
3: Spring onions.
4: Well, you're halfway to $1,000. Two more right, and you'll have $1,000.
0: Can you spring onions? All right, what are petit fours?
2: Petit four, those are little cookies.
0: Yeah, I thought petit fours would be about three. No, that's right, they're small cakes.
4: You have three right now, get the next one right, and you'll have $1,000.
0: Generally speaking, women are generally speaking. That's wrong. What are anise, A-N-I-S-E, hyssop, rue, and basil?
2: They're seasoning, anise,
0: and herbs. That's close enough, yes.
4: So you have four in a row correct, and you win $1,000.
0: Now listen. Hear this. You've won $1,000. You can keep it and quit, or else you can come back at the end of the show and try to double your money. You may even get a chance at $10,000. So go over there and sit down and think about it. No matter what you decide to do, thanks for being on the show.
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0: Groucho, we have two young ladies on deck who are waiting to talk to you, so we'll Lena Pereira and Mercedes
1: White. Welcome to You Bet Your Life. Say the secret word, and you each get an extra $50. It's a common word, something you see every day. Lena Pereira and Mercedes White, eh?
2: Mm-hmm.
1: Now, which is...
2: She's Mercedes, and she's Lena.
1: You're Lena? You're not, though. You're fatter, aren't you? Are you married, Lena?
2: Yeah, she's married.
1: You're married?
2: Yeah, I'm married.
1: Yeah.
2: She's married. So is she.
1: You're both married. Well, that's a shame. How do you know Mercedes is married?
2: Well, she's my sister. She's my sister.
3: My wedding.
1: You have very colorful names. Are you of Spanish extraction?
3: No, Portuguese.
2: No, we're Portuguese.
1: Portuguese. Uh-huh. Well, that's not much different. Is it?
3: Well.
1: Where are you from, Mercedes?
2: We're from
3: Martinique, California.
2: We're both from Martinique.
1: You know, to even this up, there should be two of me up there. Huh? Where is Artesia?
2: It's about 4 miles from Norwalk.
3: It's 4 miles from Norwalk.
1: Where is it?
3: It's about 3 miles from Norwalk, I think.
1: Well, don't you live near each other?
3: Yeah.
2: About 4 blocks.
3: 4 blocks.
1: How many blocks?
2: 4 blocks.
3: About 3 or 5.
1: Well, could we settle for 3.5 blocks?
3: I
2: said 4.
3: No, it's further now. Yeah. I moved.
1: Well, I wish I knew which one it was I was talking about.
2: This is Mercedes.
1: This is Mercedes, and you're Artesia,
3: Lena.
1: Huh?
3: Lena.
1: Oh. How long have you been married, Lena?
2: 13.
3: About 12. Well,
2: no,
3: it's 13.
2: It'll be 13 in November.
1: What about your husbands? Do they talk together, too, when they talk?
3: Well,
1: they talk
3: mine's usually sleeping.
2: They're usually working.
1: They're working?
2: I hope, sometimes, yeah. Not mine, you know.
3: Mine's usually sleeping.
1: Yours is out of work, too?
3: No, he sleeps most of
2: the time. My husband's out of work. My husband's out of work.
1: Has he always been out of work?
2: No, but he's a hard-working man.
1: But he isn't working?
2: Not right now.
1: How did you meet your husband, Lena?
2: I met him at a Portuguese dance.
1: The Portuguese dance?
2: Uh-huh. Where we have celebrations and... Sometimes they have wedding dances.
1: And you were 12 then?
2: No.
3: No,
2: I was
3: about 14.
2: About 14.
1: How old were you?
2: When I met my husband?
1: Yeah, when you
2: 14.
1: Went this dance. Huh?
2: Oh, no, I was about 14 when we started going.
1: No. Well, how much later did you marry this fellow who was casing?
2: About 3 months after I met him.
3: 2 months, 3 months.
1: No,
2: no, it was about 3 months.
3: No, about 2 months.
1: You certainly move fast, don't you, huh?
2: Yeah.
1: You didn't waste any time getting engaged after that dance, did you?
2: He did it.
1: He didn't. Why was that?
2: Well, he wouldn't be allowed to be in the house if we weren't engaged.
3: He couldn't come over.
1: Couldn't come in the house at all?
2: No.
1: He got engaged
3: first.
1: Just to come in the house?
2: Yes, he's engaged.
1: Is this a Portugal custom?
2: Yes,
3: well,
2: it is.
3: Some of them.
2: Yeah.
3: Not all of them are that.
2: The old-timers.
3: Yeah.
1: The old-timers.
3: Yeah.
1: But you don't going to apply this to your children, huh?
3: Well,
2: in the same, if I will or not. To them, yes.
3: Yeah.
1: Well, talk it over. I think it's a good idea. Talk it over and let me know what your final decision is. That's all. Well, what have you decided upon? Huh?
2: We don't know yet.
1: Don't give any snap opinions.
2: We don't know yet. Everything's changed.
3: Mine's nine.
2: You know how things go there. Change, we have to go maybe.
3: And
2: change a little bit.
3: One is 11.
2: So far, we don't know.
1: The only thing permanent is
3: one,
1: change.
3: One, and she's got one that's 8.
2: Yeah.
1: You know that, don't you?
3: What?
1: That's what Schopenhauer said. The only thing permanent is change.
2: Change, yeah?
1: Yeah.
3: I don't know what you're talking about.
2: Yeah. That's me, but I didn't
1: hear it. Well, that makes three of us don't know what we're talking about. Well, let's cut out the chatter and see if you can win some dough. Are you good on songs?
2: Not on lyrics, but on songs.
3: On popular songs.
1: Well, these are familiar lyrics from famous songs. I'll give you a line from the lyrics. You give me the title of the song. If you miss two in a row, you're Futch.
3: Yeah.
1: If you get four in a...
3: Yeah,
2: that's right.
1: What
2: probably
1: do you say in Portuguese?
2: What? Say what?
1: Washed up.
2: Lavada.
1: If you miss two in a row, you're Lavada.
2: Yeah.
1: If you get four in a row right, you're in Lavada. All right, here we go. Potatoes are cheaper, tomatoes are cheaper. Now you tell me the title of the song.
2: Boop, boop, doop.
1: No, not poop, poop, a doop. Can I sing the melody?
2: Can you? That'd be easier.
4: Yeah.
1: Potatoes are cheaper, tomatoes are cheaper. Next line. Now's the time to fall in love. Eddie Cantor sang it for 80 years on the TV.
2: Yeah.
0: Now you have one wrong. Don't get the next one wrong or you're out of the game.
1: You picked this category yourself, didn't you?
2: Yeah, well, we wanted the song.
1: Now, come on. Now, get sharp, girls. Eliminate the negative. Latch on to the affirmative. Don't mess with Mr. In-Between.
2: Gotta accentuate the positive.
1: That's good enough.
0: Now you're on the right track. One right, three more to go for $1,000.
1: All right, can it be the trees that fill the breeze with rare and magic perfume?
2: Louise? Oh, that's that one that Benny sings.
1: That miser, yeah. What is it?
2: Oh, yeah. Well, sing that.

0: But
1: there's always something to do.
0: Mm-mm. No, I'm sorry. It's I get a kick
1: out
0: of
1: you.
2: Yeah.
0: Oh. Well, girls, you came through with this with flying colors. I'm sorry you didn't win because you're such nice girls.
1: Gee,
0: but I'm
1: going to
0: give you one more question for 100 smackers. All right?
1: Yeah.
0: I'll ask you one question. And I don't want you to help either because this is a toughie. Who was buried in Grant's tomb?
2: Grant.
0: Admiral Grant is right. Huh? Thanks. I'm sorry you didn't win more. You're real cute. And thanks for being with us. You bet your life.
1: Thanks.
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4: Suddenly, an oppressive silence closed in about them. 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Their secret cove became their prison. And the prospect of facing the future alone together had become a terrifying one indeed. This is Ed Herlihy, your host on My True Story. 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My True Story brings you a complete hour-long drama every weekday on NBC. 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
0: Let's find out the decision on the big money tonight.
5: Giselle Dark and Danny Terrell, would you come on, please?
0: Well, how'd you do?
6: You do, Patrick.
0: You won $1,000. If you decide to try for the $10,000, you fail, you wind up with a total of $500. What are you going to do?
6: I would like to ask my husband. I think he's in the audience. Could I do that?
0: Well, shout out and see what he says.
6: I don't know where he is.
0: All right, will the husband stand up?
6: Oh, dear.
0: What do you want her to do?
7: It's okay with me. You ought to try.
0: You ought to try. Big deal. He's sitting out there. What has he got to lose? Just you, that's all. All right, what about you? Have you got a husband out front?
8: No.
0: You got a wife out front?
8: No, but I got a wee wife at home, Groucho.
0: What do you want
8: to
0: do?
8: I promised her if I'd get this far that she and the little boy could go home and see her uncle, who is not too well at the moment in Canada.
0: Oh.
8: And I think their visit with him would help him immensely.
0: Oh. And you're just going to keep the money, yeah?
8: Rather than jeopardize her chance.
0: All right. Yes, he has $500. Now, you're going for the big swag. You're a big hero out front.
6: You better have me do my decision.
0: Yes. You better not come home tonight, huh? Well, I think of a number between 1 and 10. Talk out loud.
6: Nine.
0: Nine? Well, give the wheel a spin.

0: Your number was 9 and it landed on 8.
1: 9?
0: I know that. I just wanted to see if they were watching. Your number was 9 and it landed on 9. So this question is worth $5,000. You ready? One of the few emperors left in the world today claims imperial descent from King Solomon and the Queen of Sheba. For $5,000, what is the name of this emperor? Take your time and think about it.

0: What's the answer? If you don't know, guess. No answer? Okay. It was Emperor Haile Selassie of Ethiopia. I'm sorry you missed it, but you wound up with $250, but you had a chance at $5,000. I think your husband was right. Congratulations, and thanks
1: for
0: being with us.
1: Thank you very much.
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0: The Adventures of the Saint, starring Vincent Price. The Saint, based on characters created by Leslie Charteris, unknown to millions from books, magazines, and motion pictures. 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
1: Help! Help!
2: Come on.
1: No.
3: Hey, what's going on here?
1: This is my car here.
2: Oh.
1: No.
3: Hey, cut it out. What's the idea? Now, let that man alone.
2: Look, you keep out of this, buddy, or I'll... Well, it ain't the Saint.
3: It's euphonic, but slightly ungrammatical, Mac. Now, what's the disturbance?
1: They drew up alongside of my car. Him and the other fella. They said, get out. We're taking your car.
3: Why, Mac wouldn't do a thing like that. Now, would you, Mac?
2: Nah. Of course not. The old man's nuts.
3: What Mac would do if he coveted his neighbor's jalopy is slug him with a piece of lead pipe and drive off.
2: Yeah, so good night. I get business.
3: Now, wait, Mac. You could satisfy my curiosity a little. Why should you want to steal this gentleman's old automobile when you've got nicer, newer ones to choose from?
1: Yes, ask him, mister. Ask him.
2: Yeah, ask me, Saint. Go ahead. I'm going to satisfy a little curiosity of my own.
3: I didn't think you had any, Mac. What shape does it take?
2: I always wondered how you'd look dead. Good night, all.
3: Good night, Mac. Be seeing you.
1: You let him go.
3: Yes, he convinced me that I should for now. There's nothing like a .32 in the pocket of a known thug for winning an argument. Did you say there was another fellow with him?
1: Run off when he heard you coming. It was the same fellow tried to buy my car yesterday.
3: Someone tried to buy this this car?
1: Oh, sure. This fellow tried to buy it. And there was a woman made an offer, too.
3: Did you mean you actually refused?
1: I ain't selling until I find out why they want to buy it so bad.
3: This fellow who tried to buy the car, do you know his name?
1: No, he looked like a gentleman until...
3: Until you found him consorting with felonious intent with our just-departed friend, eh? Tell me, was he well-dressed, an annoying little mustache placed just over the sneer he wears for a mouth?
1: Well, yes. Say, how did you...
3: That's easy. Our friend Mac does piecework for him. Fancy Dan Turner is his current alias. But I see you don't keep up with such things.
1: You're going to tell the police?
3: Later, perhaps, when there's something to tell them. Right now, I've got a great thirst that needs quenching. A thirst for knowledge.
1: Huh?
3: Yeah, what's your name and where do you live?
1: Collins. 302 East 8th Street.
3: Mm-hmm. Now, put your car in cold storage, old-timer, and take care of yourself. Something tells me this is rat's night out.

0: Hello, Smitty. Back making book, I see.
1: You got the wrong joint, Saint. Take a look around. I run a pool room. You interested in a horse?
0: No, a man.
1: Well, like I said, Saint, you got the wrong joint.
0: His name's Mac. He hangs out here. Where is he, in the back room?
1: I'm the Three Monkeys, Saint. Deaf, dumb, and blind. The only Mac I know is a truck.
0: Oh, then if you don't mind, I'd like to look in your back room and see if he's parked there.
1: I mind.
0: But you won't even know, Smitty. You're deaf, dumb, and blind.
1: Oh, have a heart, Saint. I ain't got no back room. Besides, last time you dropped in my place, a lot of my customers started patronizing elsewhere.
0: Including you, Smitty, remember?
1: I've only been back from the Gray place a week, and I ain't forgetting it. Oh, come on, Saint. Be a good guy. Beat it, huh?
2: No, Smitty. Let him stay a while.
0: Hello, Mac.
2: I was hoping you were smart enough to go home and get some sleep.
0: How could I sleep with you out roaming the streets, Mac? You know how I worry.
2: Yeah, too much. What does he want, Smitty?
1: You.
2: Why, Saint?
0: I want to talk with Fancy Dan Turner.
2: What about?
0: Now, let's not be coy, Mac. It doesn't become you. I want to ask Turner why he's trying to steal a jalopy from an old man.
2: Well, what do you know? I got a surprise for you, Saint. I'll take it to him.

0: The boys say you're looking for me, Saint.
1: The boys are right.
0: So you found me. So?
1: I understand you're interested in a certain old car.
0: So what? Probably the Smiling Irishman is, too.
1: A broken-down 1929 sedan seems a little slow for a fast man like you, Fancy Dan.
0: Well, maybe I like to go slow enough to read the billboards when I drive. What's it to you, Saint?
1: It depends on what it is to you, Turner. What's on the fire?
0: You are. There's a handle with care sign on this deal, and I don't want just anybody cutting in. You're a fowler-upper.
1: You've been stepping high and fancy-free too long, Turner. You're beginning to irritate me.
0: The feeling's likewise, Saint. Only I got more than fingers in my fist and you haven't.
1: That's a nice gun you're so bravely wearing, Turner. It must be a pretty big pot to change a small-time con artist like you into a fire-breathing gunman. Big potatoes, huh?
0: Yeah, plenty big, Saint. So big I wouldn't hesitate to shoot at the slightest move. Am I clear?
1: You couldn't be clearer if you were a day ordered by the Chamber of Commerce.
0: Good. Oh, it ain't a palace, Saint. It's just the back room of a pool parlor, but please stay and be my guest.
1: Oh, very well, for a little while anyway. Where are the boys?
0: Out.
1: And they're wasting their time. Collins won't sell his old wreck. Some old men are stubborn. And Collins seems like a hard man to intimidate.
0: Well, that all depends on who's doing the intimidating, Saint. Now, Mac's a chowderhead, and Smitty's even worse, but put the two boys together, and you'll get a job of work done.
1: Dan, I've adopted old man Collins as a friend.
0: Ah, how big are you?
1: Yes. You know how I feel about people who push other people around, Turner? Especially when the guy getting the shoving is a friend.
0: You know, if I had a glass of beer, I'd cry into it. Sit back and relax, Saint. The boys will be back with what they want after soon enough, and maybe then I'll let you go home.
1: You mean they're coming back with the car?
0: Well, maybe not the whole car. Sit back and relax. Hey, relax. Hey, what are you doing?
1: Sitting back with my chair to the wall, Turner. You want me to relax, don't you?
0: Yeah, I... Hey, let go of that cue stick.
1: As my old grandmother used to say, Turner, there's nothing as relaxing as a game of pool. Particularly with a hoodlum's head as the cue ball.

0: Collins, open up.
1: You wouldn't be from the police now, would you?
0: No, I'm no more a policeman than you are, old man Collins.
1: Come in and be welcome, then.
0: Where's Collins?
1: The old man, he's here.
0: Where?
1: Behind the sofa. But if you're of a mind to look at him, make it a quick look.
0: Dead?
1: Very.
0: How?
1: Every way. Beaten, stabbed, and tortured. Maybe even shot, for all I know.
0: Yes, and for all I know, maybe you've got a gun with an empty chamber, for all I know.
1: Bless me, no. Me business doesn't allow it.
0: Just what sort of business are you in, Irish?
1: The name's O'Brien.
0: Ah.
1: When a job is pulled, and the police go after the boys who pull it, I make an end run and go after the swag, or at least part of it.
0: Oh, I see. What's the swag here? Collins' wallet?
1: Not unless there's 400 grand in it.
0: 400? Oh, no, I'm afraid you'll find the old man a few cents short. Who killed him?
1: Not I.
0: How do I know?
1: You don't.
0: You're right. What brought you here?
1: Why, I'm here about the old car, of course.
0: You want to buy it?
1: Certainly, don't you? Say, maybe you're not being cute. Maybe you really don't know about the...
0: About what?
1: Well, now, I'm greatly relieved. When I first saw you come through that door, I said to myself, O'Brien, here comes some more competition. But I see you're not. I'm relieved, laddie. Greatly relieved.
0: Turner is competition enough, eh?
1: Yes, but Turner and his ugly ducklings are nothing compared to...
0: Who?
1: In time. I got here just a minute before you, laddie. The old man was dead when I arrived. Beyond that, I know nothing.
0: Get down. O'Brien.
1: Competition. Getting worse. All the time.
0: I'll call the doctor.
1: No. Thanks, laddie. Lay off this frolic. He'll get you next. You're gonna die, mister. You're gonna...
0: O'Brien, the old man's car, what... Well, I guess I'll have to try another angle. This one's pretty dead.

0: awaken Mr. Ritchie as you requested, Mr. Templar. He'll be right down.
1: Oh, thank you.
0: I hope the fire isn't too serious, sir.
1: Well, it's serious enough to awaken Mr. Ritchie.
0: Oh, here he is now, sir.
2: Well, well, which plant is the fire in? Who's responsible? How big is the damage?
1: Oh, the fire isn't in any plant, Mr. Ritchie.
2: What's that then? Then where?
1: It's inside of me. I'm burning up and I need your help.
2: How dare you sneak your way in here 3 o'clock in the morning by telling me there's a fire? Look here, who are you?
1: Simon Templar.
2: Oh, yes, the saint. Hmm. I've heard of you. If you have business with me, Mr. Templar, I suggest you phone my secretary for an appointment. Meanwhile, there's no subject on earth can keep me from going back to bed.
1: Not even the subject of $400,000, Mr. Ritchie.
2: What do you know about it?
1: Nothing other than that it was stolen from you, Mr. Ritchie.
2: That happened 7 years ago. The criminal, John Quayle, was caught, tried, and convicted. Now, if you'll pardon me...
1: Quayle worked for you, I believe.
2: He was my head accountant.
1: And the money was never found?
2: No. Quayle drew 20 years in the penitentiary. He never revealed where the money was hidden. Until the day he died.
1: Died?
2: Yes. 2 weeks ago in prison. And now, Mr. Templar, if you don't mind, I need my rest.
1: I won't detain you much longer, Mr. Ritchie. Just one or two more questions.
2: Well?
1: Did Quayle have a wife?
2: Yes, he did.
1: If he knew he were dying in prison, it's quite possible he made an attempt to get word to her, to tell her where the money was hidden.
2: He may have made the attempt, but he couldn't possibly have succeeded. He was too closely watched.
1: Oh.
2: After all, $400,000 is a lot of money. A lot of money.
1: Yes, you could almost buy a second-hand car with it.
2: If I hadn't been fully covered by insurance, my firm would have gone under in the face of a loss that large. And now, Mr. Templar, if I might ask a question.
1: Certainly.
2: Why this sudden urgency? This 3 o'clock in the morning business.
1: An old man was tortured to death. Then a fellow named O'Brien, who came calling on the old man, was shot to death.
2: But before
1: he was killed, O'Brien told me he was tracking down $400,000 that had been stolen.
2: Oh, I see.
1: Yeah, and some checking back over how many people have ever had that amount stolen from
2: them. Led you to me?
1: Yes.
2: I wonder what I've led you to, Mr. Templar.
1: I wonder, Mr. Ritchie. I wonder.

0: What is it?
1: Mrs. Quayle.
0: What do you want?
1: Several things, Mrs. Quayle.
0: Like what?
1: A murderer.
0: You've got the wrong apartment, mister.
1: An old automobile.
0: No sale. Anything else?
1: Maybe you'll buy this, Mrs. Quayle. Collins was murdered a little while ago.
0: Collins? Oh, the old man. Why?
1: Someone wanted his car. Someone who evidently couldn't wait any longer for the newer models.
0: So?
1: So I saw Collins' car in your garage, Mrs. Quayle.
0: Maybe you better come in after all, mister. But come in careful.
1: Careful enough?
0: Keep those hands high. Sure. I don't like you, mister. You're nailing together a frame and you're trying to put my picture into it. Collins sold me that car.
1: When?
0: Tonight. I could have bought a Cadillac for cheaper, mister, but I wasn't in any position to haggle.
1: Yes, I know.
0: What do you know? That's what I want to find out.
1: I know that Collins' car, the car, is worth about $20, but it's something else it's worth in the neighborhood of $400,000. And you know that's an awfully nice neighborhood.
0: Nice and exclusive. Chiselers aren't invited to move in.
1: I've been gathering that impression all evening. Well, what have we here?
0: You name it.
1: An acetylene torch, welder's mask, a few chisels, a hammer, steel wire. Either you've gone to work for Henry Kaiser, or the hand that customarily rocks the cradle is going in for rocking a safe.
0: I had to go into a hardware store to make a phone call, and I just couldn't leave without buying a few things.
1: How fortunate you didn't make your call in an establishment that sells steamrollers. Yeah, I see you have a set of license plates.
0: You see too much.
1: From Collins Jalopy, aren't they? These license plates. So that's how Quayle smuggled out his message.
0: You're getting awfully close to a bullet in your head, mister. Give me those plates.
1: Shh, there's someone at the door.
0: Stay where you are. I'll see who it is.
1: Better not take the license plates with you.
0: Yes?
2: Oh! Mrs. Quayle.
0: Oh.
2: Mrs.
0: The devil. The devil. He got the plates?
1: Yes. Yes, he got them.
0: Don't let him. Oh, catch him there.
1: Where? Where?
0: Where Johnny worked. Shaft. Top. Before six. Before...
1: Mrs. Quayle. Collins, O'Brien, and now... Now I have three reasons for wanting to meet a certain party.

0: Taxi! Hey, taxi! Taxi!
1: They don't stop sometimes when it's so early in the morning, Saint, because they're on the way back to the garage.
2: Well, what brings you out so early, Mac? Looking for a drunk to roll?
1: Just looking for you, Saint, just looking for you. See here what I got in my hand?
2: Oh, there goes that coy streak in you again, Mac. All right, so it's a gun. Well, what does he want me to do? Come, go, turn handsprings, quote Shelley, play the bassoon? You have to speak for it, Mac.
1: Very funny. Look out, it shouldn't speak for itself, Saint. I and the gun, one you should get in that there car.
2: Yeah, you have a most persuasive way of offering a fellow a lift, Mac.
1: Yeah, a lift. Right now, it's a lift. Later on, it may grow into a ride. Come on.
2: Where are we going, Mac?
1: Back to our little gray home in the rear of the pool room, Saint. Fancy Dan Turner wants he should thank you for showing him a new trick.
2: Oh, it really isn't necessary.
1: He feels like it is, Saint. He feels like it is. He's got a couple of tricks he wants to show you.
2: Sounds like fun.
1: Come on into the car, Jim. Turner's waiting. He's got very little patience.

0: nice to have you back with us, Saint. I missed you.
1: From the looks of that bandage on your skull, Turner, I'll bet you wish I'd missed you.
0: Not now, I don't, Saint. It's a nice feeling having you here, knowing that I owe you something. I pay my debt, Saint.
2: I pay off.
1: Yes, I know. O'Brien was paid off. So was Mrs. Quayle. Paid off with lead checks.
0: They're dead?
1: Oh, now save that innocent expression for the jury, Turner. You'll need everything you've got.
0: Well, when were they killed, Saint?
1: Okay, I'll stooge for you. They were killed an hour or two after I so abruptly left you before.
0: Oh, well, I'll have to find another pigeon, Saint. My alibi's fat.
1: How fat, Turner?
0: City Hospital. Having Remember the Saint embroidered where a cue stick hit me. And Smitty and Mac were there, too, to see me through it. Hospitals have records, Saint. We're clean. We're clean.
1: Huh. Then you've got a competitor you don't know about, Turner.
0: Yeah, looks that way. For a job that was supposed to be as simple as this one, I got too many competitors. I wonder how come.
1: Who fingered the job for you, Turner? Who told you Quayle got word out to his wife about where the money was?
0: I got nothing for you, Saint.
1: Smitty, wasn't it? Smitty just finished a stretch up the creek. My guess is he ran into Quayle, maybe shared a cell with him.
0: No. It was in the jail hospital they met. Smitty worked there. Quayle was dying off his nut. Smitty made him talk.
1: Yeah, and Smitty, not being mentally suited for solo work, spilled the pitch to you, Turner, for a price, of course, for money on the line.
0: Yeah, 10 G's to buy in on a 400,000 job. But what are you driving at? What are you picking Smitty's bones for?
1: I was just wondering, Turner, how much O'Brien paid Smitty for his slice of this exclusive information and how much your other competitor shelled out, the one who happily goes around killing people.
0: What do you mean?
1: If you ask me, Turner, your pal Smitty is the sort of rat that even rats on rats. He sold Quayle's secret 3 times that we know of.
0: Hey, thanks for handicapping it for me, Saint.
1: If you're really grateful, Turner, you can return the favor by telling me what time is it.
0: It's 5:15 in the morning, Saint, but you ain't going nowhere.
1: I have a date to keep before 6, Turner, with your competitor.
0: Yeah, Saint, that's what you think.
1: Maybe not, Turner. What do you say we play a little pool while we're waiting for the boys?
0: Get away from that pool table. I ain't playing any games with you, Saint.
1: Well, maybe pool was the wrong game. How about a game of pitch and catch?
0: What?
1: Yeah, you know, I pitch like this.
3: Ow!
1: And you catch it like that. Hate to leave you all by yourself there in the side pocket, but like I said, I have a date to keep.

0: Get enough sleep despite my interruption?
1: I wasn't really asleep when you called on me, Mr. Templer.
0: I know, Mr. Ritchie. Your hair was a little too carefully combed for a man who's been suddenly awakened and told he's having a fire.
1: You're very clever, Mr. Templer.
0: But not clever enough to catch you before you committed three murders. So you're Smitty's silent partner, huh? See what low company's gotten you into, Ritchie.
1: Yes, I see. $400,000 buried in the siding of this elevator shaft. And with the help of this acetylene torch, it'll be all mine. A very ingenious fellow, Gwaley. And to think the money never left this building.
0: Hmm. The place where Johnny worked. Yes, he was ingenious. It was very smart of him to use his prison job making automobile license plates as a means of smuggling out the information to his wife. How did he do it, Richie?
1: Very simple, Templar. There's an extra piece of thin metal in this particular plate, forming a sort of pocket. And inside the pocket, a note on cigarette paper telling poor Mrs. Quayle how to get the money. Of course, once he managed to tell her the number of the license plate, well, the rest was easy, wasn't it?
0: Yes. All poor Mrs. Quayle had to do was ask the Motor Vehicle Bureau to whom the plate was assigned. Mr. Collins, in this instance.
1: Poor old fellow. Mr. Temple, would you mind joining me here in the shaft, please?
0: Hmm?
1: Yes, right on top of the elevator. I'd like to keep an eye on you while I finish burning out this metal partition. You see, I've only until 6 o'clock when this elevator is switched on downstairs.
0: Oh, well,
1: Come, in the shaft, please.
0: Well, really, I
1: have a gun, Mr. Templer.
0: Oh, well, that makes it official, then.
1: There we are. Careful, Mr. Templer. I wouldn't want anything to happen to you. Anything accidental, that is.
0: You know, it's funny. I've known you such a short time, and I have exactly the same sentiment towards you. I've never been astride the top of an elevator before, Richie. And we're right near the top of the shaft.
1: Yes. I don't mean to worry you, Templar. But when this elevator power turns on in a few minutes, it will rise to the top before it descends.
0: How's your treasure hunt coming, Richie?
1: Almost finished. One last strip of metal to cut away and the partition will come off. Then we'll decide your fate, Mr. Templar. Your future. Here goes. A last blow. It's there. It's there. I see it. $400,000 in currency, Templar. Think of it. Think of it.
0: You think of it, Richie, and also think of how much blood was spilled on it.
1: Preaching, Templar? You? I never thought. What's that?
0: The elevator, Richie. Maybe it came to work a little early today.
1: My money. My money.
0: Come on, Richie. Come on, get off.
1: No, there's still some money left here. I want it. I want it all. All.
0: Come on. We've got to get off. Jump, Richie, jump.
1: No, my money. I must save the money.
0: Richie, you fool.
1: All right, I got it.
0: Yes, Richie. You saved your money, and you saved the state some money, too. I'm sure you didn't plan on saving the cost of your execution.
2: 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And now, here is our star, Vincent Price.
0: These immortal words of Ovid, translated from the Latin, express quite well indeed the justice of our Mr. Ritchie's fate. Nor is there any juster law than that the contrivers of death should perish by their own contrivances. This is Vincent Price inviting you to join us again next week at this same time for another exciting adventure of the Saint. Good night.

Tonight's script of The Saint was written by Michael Cramoy. Our cast included Lorraine Tuttle, Barney Phillips, Tony Barrett, Fred Howard, and Dan O'Herlihy. The music was composed and conducted by Harry Zimmerman. The Saint is a James L. Saphir production and was transcribed and directed by Thomas A. McAvity. All you Saint fans will be glad to know that the Saint comic books are on sale at all newsstands. Your announcer, Merrill Ross. This is the Mutual Broadcasting System.

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1: All aboard for the transcribed premiere production, The Cruise of the Paul Parrot, that thrilling story of whaling days and buried treasure. The trim ship Paul Parrot has landed finally at the secret island of Galto, where Ezra Grange, the ship's owner, along with Captain Dalton and our young friends Johnny Robbins and Sue Grange, expect to find the valuable mineral deposit indicated on the map originally drawn by Johnny's father and the Lady Zekiel Kipp. While the party is ashore endeavoring to locate the mineral deposit, the two troublemakers, Alteste and Red Mulhooly, who have been imprisoned in the hold of the ship, manage to escape and overpower First Mate George Wainwright, who remained aboard to guard them. Then, in a raging argument which develops between the two plotters, Alteste is thrown overboard in a sea of man-eating sharks, and Red is left alone. Red takes one of the whale boats and rows some distance out to sea, around to the far side of the island, so as not to be seen by the shore party. He finally beaches his boat in a little inlet, and then...
2: Well, I ain't got Alteste to worry about no more. Now I'm on my own. I'll be a millionaire, so help me. And now that I've got this boat beached, better haul her ashore and hide her someplace. This clump of bushes should do. There she be. Now let's take a peep at our blooming island here. Ain't much more than that big ugly volcano and a bit of woods about the base of it. That and a... hole. Avast. That looks like a cabin at the edge of the woods. Who could be there? I better go over and have a look. I better keep this gun handy. Here we are. I'll just throw the door open quiet-like. Don't move where we are. Empty. I'll have a chance to look around. Avast. Somebody coming.
3: Good fishing. Grub for a couple of days now. Good fishing.
2: Stand aside, you walking skeleton, and don't make no noise.
3: Hey, who are you? You walrus? What are you doing on my island? This is mine. Mine, I tell you. Get off. Years ago, I set foot ashore here and claimed it, and it's mine. And nobody's getting that mineral deposit but me.
2: Ah, stow that. There's plenty what knows of this island. Galto, that's what it's called, and I know that much. So how can you stand there and say nobody knows about it?
3: Galto? How come you know that name? That's what me and Jonathan Robbins named the place when we landed here for water years ago.
2: Hold on there, you swab. You and Jonathan Robbins, did you say?
3: Aye, blanket walrus, that's what I said. And however ye come to know it...
2: Stow that a minute, you lubber. I gotta think. I has to have it quiet when I thinks. Jonathan Robbins was the father of that blooming little sprout that's our cabin boy. Hold. What's your name, you mildewed old fossil?
3: No man can call Ezekiel Kipp a fossil without being swamped.
2: Stow it, I say. So you're Ezekiel Kipp, are you? Blister and barnacles. You're no ghost, are you? You're supposed to be dead.
3: Dead? How do you know all this about me? It seems there's foul work afoot that nothing's a secret anymore.
2: Old man, there's a chance we may be friends. We could do a lot for each other.
3: How do you mean? Speak up.
2: Well, listen to this, mate. Years ago, you and Jonathan Robbins discovered this island had rich minerals on it when you were sent ashore here from your ship for water. You both held your peace and made a map of the place, intending to return when you were able to outfit your own brig to mine the minerals and get rich from the Salem.
3: How ye know this, I don't know, but it's the gospel truth. Speak on, man.
2: In time, you ran off with the map, leaving Robbins with nothing for his pains but anger for you and hate for the sea. He quit the life of a seafaring man and moved inland to farm.
3: Be that as it might, there's no profit in going into matters what's past.
2: Oh, I know what a blooming clever dog you are, Kip. Well, though the map was all yours, you had no chance to ever get back to the island, so you sold it to Ezra Grange. And then the rest of the story don't fit. But here's as how I knows it. A year or so ago, you were supposed to have died, and you told the story of this island to a Spaniard named Alteste on your deathbed. Well, Alteste and me was mates until today when the sharks got hungry.
3: So, that's how it is you know so much. I was down, sore sick I was, and sure I was dying. So I told Alteste, who was me matey then. But I didn't die after all, see? I'm hale and hearty as a pine spar. And last year, I managed to ship back to this island, where I jumped ship with one of the dories in the middle of the night. And I've been working my claim since. But now I see foul weather ahead.
2: Hold on, Jep. You've nothing to worry from me. I'm willing to work with you. But what you have got to worry about is on the other side of this bloody island.
3: How do you mean?
2: That bloomin' landlubber Ezra Grange has a full-rigged ship in the harbor there, and his whole blasted crew is out hunting for your treasures.
3: Shiver me timbers. This is the one thing I've been fearing ever since I sold him that map. I didn't need the map myself. I know the place like a book, but I might have known that a shark like him with a head for business wouldn't take long to follow up that map.
2: You see, that's why we've got to hold together.
3: Maybe you're right, mate. It's just us against the whole bloomin' crew. But with my brains and your beef, it should be smooth sailing to run their plans aground.
2: Avast, then. Let's shake on it. Red Mulhooly's the name.
3: Agreed, Red. Shake. But look here. We'd best get to the leeward side of the island under full sail and see what we can see.
2: Yeah, no telling what they're doing right now. Now, here's what I think.
4: Now, let's see. We've assigned all the men to their tasks, haven't we, Captain?
5: Aye, aye, Mr. Grange. Buscara and his party are to explore the north side of the island, and Jowett and his party the south side. Nicholson and a few hands are scaling the volcano to investigate just how dangerous she is.
6: But, Captain Dalton, how is it possible to tell just how dangerous a volcano can be?
7: Yes, especially before it really erupts. I've been trying to figure that out myself.
5: Well, to be truthful, there's nothing we can tell definitely, if we can make a good guess at it.
4: I'd go further than that, Captain Dalton. As I understand it, Nicholson's an old hand at exploring, and he's come in close contact with just such a thing as this before. You see, volcanoes are found where the Earth's crust is of inferior strength.
6: Oh.
4: Areas or islands such as this one we're on actually are ocean basins or areas bordering them. Now, when Nicholson finishes his inspection of this island and discovers just the formation of the Earth's crust, as near as he can, he'll be able to form a pretty close opinion of just how active this smoky mouth can be.
5: You're right there, Mr. Grange.
7: Well, I sure hope Mr. Nicholson's report is good.
6: Oh, I know it'll be a good one. We've just got to be able to stay on this island.
5: As I was saying, Mr. Grange, the rest of the hands under the quartermaster are building cabins ashore for us to live in while we dig for the minerals.
4: Good. Then that means the three of us, yourself and Dickon and I, are free to follow up the map and see if we can find trace of this mineral load.
6: But, Ezra, how about us? Aren't we coming with you?
7: Yes. We'd want to help.
8: Blow me down, sir. You might know the younglers wouldn't be left in our wake.
3: The soul of the earth, I say. The soul of the earth.
5: Well, it looks like Polly's for you, Johnny and Sue. I see no reason why you shouldn't come along.
4: Suits me, Captain, but stay out of danger. Now, let's look at this map. Look, there's the harbor, the volcano. And here's approximately where we are now, close to the foot of the mountain. Now, the outcropping of the vein should be directly ahead of us on the lower slope. Let's set out here.
7: Excuse me, sir. Sue and I were just sort of wondering, what is the mineral that we're looking for?
6: Yes. You know, Ezra, you never have said just exactly what it is.
7: And although my father was one of the discoverers, he never said anything about it to me, you know. And he was so disgusted with the whole business, he never told Mother or me anything about it.
5: Well, you can't blame anybody for being disgusted when his partner steals his possessions. It was when that suave Ezekiel Kipp ran off with the map that your father left the sea, wasn't it, Johnny?
7: That's right, Captain.
4: Well, I'm not certain of the exact nature of the mineral. It's one of two things, that I know. But I'd rather not say until I see it. I know it'll be easy to say, because if it could be identified by two seamen who'd naturally know little of minerals, should be pretty obvious.
8: Begging your pardon, sirs, but this part of the underbrush don't look as if nobody ain't been here.
5: What's that, Dickon? You think somebody's been here before us?
8: Aye, aye, Captain Dalton. Look here, look. Blow me down if that ain't a beaten path.
6: Dickon's right. That is a path.
5: Oh, blow me down. This is serious. If anybody else knows about this, we've trouble on our hands.
3: Breakers ahead. Dirty weather ahead.
8: Avast! Avast! Pally don't like the looks of things either. He feels it. There's danger in the air.
7: There goes old Smoky Mouth again. Gee, that rumbling is sort of scary.
4: Now, wait a minute. I think, yes, we should be almost at the beginning of the deposit. The map shows it to be in a place just above a slight rise.
7: And there's the rise, Mr. Grange. Right ahead. A sort of a little hill.
6: Yes, a sort of a little hill.
4: You're right. You both have keen eyes. Here, let's scale it.
3: It's a foot.
5: Blow me down. Quiet the bird, Dickon. His croaking isn't very cheerful at a time like this.
3: Dead man.
8: do that, you bloomin' pelican. Bad enough without you, John. Havask, look, sirs.
4: What is it now?
8: Footprints.
9: Footprints in wet earth? And not very old, you may lay to that. We'll have to proceed cautiously.
4: Sue, you and Johnny stay behind us. There's no telling who may be here.
7: Yes, sir.
6: Oh, Ezra, do be careful.
9: Come ahead. We're at the foot of the rise now. I can't see who'd know about this but us. Altesti and Redder and Irons aboard the Powell Parrot. There could be no one else.
4: Do you suppose one of the men from our crew who are exploring the island might have gotten here ahead of us and left those footprints?
9: No, I don't think so, Mr. Grange. They didn't go this way at all.
4: Well, we're at the top of the rise, and the deposit should be right over... Look!
2: Blow me down!
8: Lash me to a yard on. Why, the place is all dug up.
4: Why, there's a regular mine there.
7: Sue, look!
6: There's piles of earth all around.
9: Mr. Grange, this couldn't be done in a short time. Somebody's been working here for a long while. You can lay to that.
8: Blow me down! This bear's licking over. I'm going to look around a bit.
9: Easy there, Dickon. You can't tell what you may be running into.
8: Aye, aye, Captain. But I don't think there's anyone here now.
3: Look lively for Reeves. Reeves,
8: man. That's Paul. If you wanted to stay on his shoulders, stow that screeching in my ear. Blow me down if I... Oh, that's it!
6: Dickon! Dickon, what happened to you?
4: Good Lord, he's disappeared.
9: Lashed me to a yardarm. He's tumbled into a pitfall.
7: Look, there's a regular trench dug all along, covered with branches. Oh. And when anybody stepped on it, he'd fall into the trench.
6: Dickon, are you all right?
3: Aye, aye, Miss. Sail them on me. Ahoy up there. Don't worry about old Dickon. Just gonna plug it to the mine. This blooming trench down here is as far as I can see.
9: Step lively, me hearties. We gotta get him out. Somebody built this blasted trench as a pitfall to trap anybody who tried to get to the mine. As soon as we get Dickon aloft from that hole, I'll track down the rat who's done this thing.
7: Look, those bushes up the hill behind the mine are moving, and there's no wind. I think there's somebody up there.
9: Ahoy there, whoever you are. Show your colors or I'll shoot.
3: Scuttle the ship! Scuttle the ship!
1: This does look like trouble. Captain Dalton and his friends may be able to get Dickon out of the pitfall, but even then they don't realize whom they're up against. They don't know that Red Mulhooly escaped from the Paul Parrot, nor do they know that Ezekiel Kipp, one of the discoverers of the mineral deposit, is not only alive, but on the island working his claim. How will this affect Grange's claim to half the treasure? And what can this valuable mineral be? To clear up the increasing mystery which surrounds our friends, we'll have to wait for the next adventure in the cruise of the Paul Parrot. Your Paul Parrot announcer is Dave Ward.
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0: And now let's visit our friend, the great Gildersleeve.
1: Mr. Gildersleeve, report of the state of Marjorie and Leroy Forrester Miners submitted by Throckmorton P. Gildersleeve, Guardian.
2: Well, it looks very neat, Ted. Should impress Judge Hooker. Is it complete?
1: All but the name of that firm that leased the 12th Street property.
2: Oh, yes. Let's see. What was that firm? Oh, yes. The Swanky Hanky Shoppy.
1: Thanks. I'll just fill that in. It was a 99-year lease, wasn't it?
2: Yes, 99 years with monthly options. Oh, Marjorie.
3: Oh, hello, Ted.
1: Hi, Margie. Say, that's a new dress, isn't it?
3: Yes. What do you think of it?
2: Stop asking him questions, Marjorie, or he'll charge the estate for giving a legal opinion. I'll go in the other room, young man, and tend to your paper.
1: Okay.
3: Did you want me?
2: Yes. All ready to go to court, eh? Huh? And what about your brother? Where is Leroy?
3: Oh, I sent him to change his shirt for the third time. Uncle, I wish we'd make him get rid of that printing press.
2: Well, little boys will always revert to type. Now tell him to hurry. I don't want to be late. This is important, and I'm getting jittery about it.
3: Oh, now relax and take it easy, Uncle Throckmorton.
2: Relax?
3: Ted says the reporter's in fine shape. Why, there's nothing to be excited about. Now, is there?
2: No, by George. Come to think of it, I've done wonders. I do say so myself. In fact, I will say so myself. I've done wonders.
3: I think so. Why, since you arrived in Summerfield a month ago, you've straightened out all of our investments, rented that vacant property, and even put the kitchen on a budget. Why, Judge Hooker should be very pleased.
2: I hope so. I made up my mind to demonstrate to that old... What is it Leroy calls him? Old Leroy!
4: What, Uncle Mort?
2: What was it I told you not to call Judge Hooker?
4: Picklepuss!
2: That's it. I made up my mind to show that old picklepuss that a competent businessman could administer this estate properly. Why? Because you can't put anything over on me.
5: Excuse me, Mr. Gildersleeve.
2: Yes, Bertie?
5: Where did you buy them bananas?
2: Well, from a man in a truck. They were bargains, too. The stores want 30 cents a dozen, and he only charged me 25.
5: Well, he done gypped you there with only 9 bananas.
2: Yes. As I was saying, Marjorie, you can't put anything over on my type of businessman. We have a certain alertness. Great Danes.
3: What's wrong?
2: Look at the time. We'll be late for court.
3: Oh, but court stays open until 5 o'clock, Uncle Moore.
2: Yes, but we can't just drop in whenever we want, my dear. It isn't a barbershop, you know. We have to be there when the judge is ready to take us.
3: Oh, like a beauty parlor.
2: Yes. You see, I don't want to arrive late and have trouble with old Cucumber Face. I've got to get back here and pack up my bags so I can take the night train.
3: The night train?
2: Yes. Oh, I forgot to tell you. I'm going back to Wistful Vista this evening.
3: Oh, Uncle Moore.
2: Huh?

0: Well, I thought you were going to stay here and live with us.
1: Well, I am. That's why I'm going back to Wistful Vista.
0: Huh?
1: To sell or lease my house there.
0: You are? Oh, that's wonderful. Oh, Leroy?
2: Yeah, what's this?
0: Uncle Mort's going to sell his house in Wistful Vista and come back here and live with us.
2: Oh, boy. Gee, that's wonderful, Uncle Mort.
1: Take it easy.
2: Do you want me to make you a for sale sign on my printing press?
1: No, no, no. Thanks, just the same. You haven't got that many shirts to spare. Oh, Ted, is it time to go?
3: Yes, we should hurry down to the courthouse.
1: Everybody ready? Leroy, Marjorie, Ted, Bertie?
0: Bertie's not going to court with us, Uncle Mort.
1: I know that. I just want a glass of water. That ham I had for breakfast. Water, Bertie.
4: Yes, Mr. Gill, please. Bringing it.
1: Good. Anybody else want any water?
0: No,
3: no.
0: Thank you.
4: Here you are, sir.
3: You better hurry, Mr. Gildersleeve.
1: One second while I drink this. Thanks, Bertie. Now I'm ready to go. Oh. Excuse me, I must have drunk too fast.
0: Wait a minute, Ted. I think Uncle Mort has the hiccups.
1: Hiccups? No, I'll be all right. Ooh.
3: Maybe you better do something about it.
1: No, no, no. I'll be all right.
0: Well, Uncle Mort, you better sit down and rest a minute.
1: Well, what about court? You know, old Judge...
2: Judge Hooker, he'll wait.
3: Yes, I can have it put over till tomorrow.
1: But I got to get back to Wistful Vista, Ted. I couldn't do that. Or could I?
2: Why not, Uncle?
1: No, no, no. I'll be all right in a few minutes. Oh, isn't this silly?
0: Now, don't try to talk, Uncle Mort. Just sit quietly for a few minutes and rest.
1: Rest? All right, I'll rest.
2: Maybe it'd help if you unbuttoned your vest, Uncle.
1: Unbutton my vest? I'll try it. Yes, that seems a little better. Spoke too soon. Better button it up again. Yeah.
0: Say, I know a sure cure for hiccups. It never fails.
1: It doesn't? Well, what is it?
0: Drink a glass of water.
1: Oh, but Marjorie, my dear, don't you remember? That's how I got them, drinking water.
0: No, but you didn't drink slowly.
1: Slow.
0: You've got to take 9 swallows of water and not breathe in between.
1: Not breathe? What am I, a fish?
0: Now, Uncle Mort has cured thousands.
3: Sure, you know, a hair from the dog that bit you.
1: Ted, this is hiccups, not hydrophobia.
0: Well, I'll get a glass of water.
3: Yeah. You better get a pitcher in case one glass full won't do it.
1: What are you trying to do? Drown him? No, no. No more water, Marjorie. One more swallow and I'll fly back to Capistrano. Oh, help me out of this rocking chair. I'm getting seasick.
2: Cheer up, Unc. If you can keep on hiccuping for another 2 hours, you'll get your picture in Strange as It Seems.
1: You're a bright boy, Leroy. Now keep quiet.
3: Mr. Gildersleeve, I just remembered something that'll take care of those hiccups.
0: You do, Ted? What is it?
3: But it's simply a matter of breath control. Say, Peter Piper picked a peck of pickled peppers without taking a breath.
1: Oh, I...
0: Yeah, go on, try it, Uncle Moore.
1: Well, all right. Peter Piper picked a...
3: No, no, slower, like this.
1: Like this.
3: Peter Piper picked a peck of pickled peppers, that way.
1: Peter Piper picked up, Oh, more water, Bertie.
4: Here we are, Mr. Gildersleeve.
1: Thanks. Well, who's got the next suggestion? Step right up, don't be bashful. Gildersleeve the guinea pig. That's me.
5: I wouldn't be bringing it up, Mr. Gildersleeve, except I know it'll work positively. Now, if you hold a cold silver knife on the back of your neck, then hiccups will be gone with the wind.
1: Well, all right, I'll try anything once. Have you got a cold knife, Bertie?
5: Yes, sir. I brought one right here with me, Mr. Gildersleeve.
0: Unbutton your collar, Uncle. There.
1: Ooh, it sends the shivers up and down my spine. Where'd you get that knife, Bertie?
5: I had it in the refrigerator. You never can tell when a nice cold knife comes in handy.
2: Hey, Uncle Mort, I was outside talking to my pal, Piggy Banks, and when he had the hiccups, they... Say, what's that knife doing in your back? Did they operate on you?
1: No, Leroy. Bertie suggested cold silver against the back of my neck.
2: Oh, that won't work.
5: It will, too, you, Leroy. I've been watching your uncle since he tried it, and he ain't hicked once.
1: By George, come to think of it, I haven't hicked. This is wonderful, Bertie. Thanks very much. Remind me to give you a dollar. Ted, let's get started for the courthouse.
2: But, Uncle Mort, a cold knife against the back of the neck cures nosebleeds, not hiccups. Why, that's right.
3: Oh, I thought so, too.
1: You mean to say it's not good for hiccups? Oh, jumping jelly beans. Oh, they've come back again. Forget about that dollar, Bertie.
2: Say, Uncle Mort, I know a sure cure. I can't miss.
1: No, Leroy. It's my turn this time. I've just remembered a remedy.
2: But that isn't fair. I spoke up first.
1: Say, whose hiccups are these, yours or mine?
2: Okay, go ahead. They're your hiccups. What's your remedy, Uncle Mort?
1: Well, I'll take a cold shower. The shock should stop me.
3: It sounds logical.
1: Well, it won't hurt at any rate. We've got to do something so I won't keep speaking out of turn in court.
3: I'll get the car out of the garage.
2: I bet that shower doesn't work, Marge. Now, my idea is to scare Uncle Mort.
0: What for?
2: Well, that's an absolute positive cure for hiccups.
0: How do you know?
2: It cured Piggy Banks when he had something terrible.
0: How'd he get them?
2: Drinking a whole bottle of pop at one gulp. Honest, his family tried everything. Then his kid brother put a string of firecrackers in his pocket and lit the fuse. That did the trick, all right.
0: But didn't those firecrackers burn a big hole in his coat pocket?
2: No, Piggy wasn't wearing a coat. Gee, if I could only think of something super to pull on Uncle Mort, I bet I'd scare the hiccups right out of him.
0: Now, you wait a minute, Leroy. Don't you do anything drastic.
2: Oh, me? When did I ever do anything? Say, how's about it if I put ketchup on my head and stagger into his room and fall down on the floor?
0: Leroy, Forrester, now don't you dare.
2: Well, all right, let's see. What else would frighten those darn old hiccups?
1: Oh, it's freezing in the shower. Bertie must be using the hot water in the kitchen. Oh, this water is ice cold. Oh.
2: Uncle Mort!
1: Yes?
2: Uncle Mort, where are you? The house is on fire.
1: What?
2: The house is on fire.
1: Oh, I've got to get out of here. Oh, where's my clothes? There's no time for clothes. My bathrobe, where'd I put it? Never mind, here's a big towel. All right, come on, Leroy. Which way shall we go?
2: No, Uncle Mort, go back.
1: Why?
2: Because you still got the hiccups.
1: What's that got to do with the house being on fire?
2: It isn't on fire. I was just trying to scare you.
1: Scare me? What's the big idea?
2: Gee, I only meant it for the best. I was just trying to frighten the hiccups away.
1: If I ever ran out of the house like this, I'd frighten the neighbors away.
2: I'm awful sorry, Uncle Mort. Say, you better get back in the shower. There's a big drip on the carpet.
1: Who, me? You clear out of here now. As soon as I get dry, we're going down to the court. Hiccups or no hiccups?

0: white folks. I'm ready to go now. Come on, Ted. Come on, Marjorie.
1: We're coming.
0: Yes. Where's Leroy?
2: I think he went out. He must be waiting in the car.
0: Good. I hope the judge doesn't mind.
3: Okay, buddy, stick him up. Your money or your life.
0: Leroy, come out of that closet and put back that water pistol.
2: Oh, that didn't work either.
0: You can't frighten me, Leroy. I'll go out and get in the car, young man.
2: I told you, Leroy.
4: Just you wait. I'll figure out a scheme that'll make Uncle Mort forget all about those beats of his.
0: Yeah. Now, get in the car, everybody. Lovely day, isn't it? Too bad I can't appreciate it. Maybe being in the fresh air like this, my hiccups will...
3: Stop.
0: Oh, no, they won't.
3: Stop!
0: Oh, the car is doing it, too.
3: Stop!
1: Boy, every time you hiccup, T.P., your foot goes down on the gas.
0: You think so?
3: Stop!
1: Yes. You want to stop and let me drive?
0: No, you haven't got time. I can't help it. I'm afraid they're getting worse. Oh, lots worse. Yeah, they're curved. Yeah.
5: What's the idea of driving down the street like a jackrabbit and jumping the signal? Where's your driver's license?
0: Well, it's like this, officer.
5: Oh, it's like that, is it? Hey, what's going on here?
2: My uncle has a severe attack of hiccups.
1: Yes, he got it drinking a glass of water.
5: Water, huh? Well, that's original anyway.
2: He's been hiccuping for hours. Show the officer how you've been hiccuping, Uncle.
0: See?
5: Never mind, I've heard him before.
1: Officer, we're in somewhat of a hurry. We're rushing down to the...
5: I get it, to a doctor. Well, come on.
0: What? Oh, of course, that's it. Where's the nearest doctor, officer? That's not dilly-dally.
5: Gee, you got it bad. Follow me, I'll clear a way for you.
0: Thank you.

0: our medical center building.
1: Oh, I don't know how to thank you, officer.
2: Yes.
0: That's all right. Same thing happened to my sister's kid 2 months ago. You know how we cured her? Made her eat a quart of ice cream fast.
2: Oh, yes, yes. Well, I'll put that down on my list.
1: Hurry, Uncle Mort. Shall we go with you?
2: No, you two children stay here with Ted. Oh.
3: Going up?
2: Yes. Is there a doctor in the building who specializes in hiccups? I mean, a cure for hiccups?
3: Oh, you might try Dr. Simard on 7. Get in, please.
2: Yes.
3: Say, you've got them bad, mister.
2: Yes.
3: Well, I know something that will cure them in no time.
2: You do? What is it?
3: Eat a quart of ice cream fast.
2: Yes.
3: 7th floor. There's Dr. Simard's waiting room, 4 doors down.
2: Thank you very much. All this fuss over these silly hiccups. Well, at least I'll get rid of them for sure now. Dr. E.E. Simard, throat, chest, and stomach. That should cover hiccups, I guess. Oh.
4: How do you do? Do you wish to see the doctor?
2: No, I just dropped in to catch up on my last year's reading.
4: Well, you should do something about those hiccups. Now, a quart of ice cream eaten fast...
2: I know, it's a sure cure. But I want some competent medical advice. Is the doctor busy?
4: Not at the moment. Now, if you'll step in here and disrobe...
2: I don't want to disrobe. I want to see the doctor.
4: But if the doctor is going to examine you, you...
2: He keeps his clothes on, doesn't he?
4: Yes.
2: Well, then I'll keep mine on, too. Where is he?
4: Step in here. Doctor, this gentleman wishes to consult.
5: Tut, tut, Miss Wood. How many times have I told you that patients must disrobe?
2: We've been all through that, doctor. There's no need for me to do that. You can see what's wrong with me.
5: Open your mouth, please, and unbutton your vest.
2: Yeah.
5: Thank you. You can close your mouth now. Well, it didn't take me long to diagnose this case.
2: No?
5: No. You're suffering from an intermittent, uncontrollable diaphragmatic spasm causing a sudden inhalation which is interrupted by a spasmodic closure of the glottis.
2: I am?
5: Yes.
2: Well, what does that mean, doctor?
5: You hiccup.
2: I know I hiccup. I can hear myself. How do I get rid of them?
5: Now, don't get excited. I have a painless and infallible cure.
2: Oh, you have? What is it?
5: Eat a quart of ice cream fast. That'll be $5, please.
2: Oh!

0: The judge's chambers are down at the end of the hall, TP.
1: Oh, jumping jeeps. Look at the clock. This is a of a time to show up.
2: Feeling better, Uncle Mo?
1: No. I've eaten so much ice cream, I sound like a good humor man.
2: Now, take it easy, Uncle Moore.
1: You take it easy, young man. And don't say anything to the judge.
0: Here we are.
1: Ted, did you send the financial report down this morning? Keep quiet.
0: Now, don't worry. That report went down early. It should make a wonderful impression. Well, come on, let's go.
2: Yeah, might as well face old Pickle Puss.
1: Yeah. Careful, Leroy. Anything you say will be used against me.
3: Come in.
1: Hello, Judge Hooker.
3: At last. I was ready to go home. What you hiccuping for, Gildersleeve?
1: For about 4 hours now.
2: Uncle Mark's been suffering all day long, Judge.
4: Yeah, maybe if you could frighten him.
1: Quiet, Leroy, quiet. Yes, Judge. I'd have been here sooner except for that.
3: Well, I'm glad you sent down your report, Mr. Gildersleeve. Gave me time to study it. I'm pleased with what I found.
4: Gee, that's swell, Judge.
3: I thought you could do a good job for these children.
1: You did? Well, thank you, Judge Hooker. In that case, we can leave. Come on, Leroy. Come on, Marjorie. Come on, Ted.
3: What's your rush, Gildersleeve? Take it easy.
1: Oh.
3: You're nothing but a bundle of nerves.
1: Yes.
3: Well, I never knew nerves came in such large bundles.
1: Very good. I wonder if it'd be all right if I was absent from my duties for a while, Judge. I have some business to wind up in Wistful Vista.
3: Sure. Go right ahead. Take all the time you want.
1: Oh?
3: Only be back next week.
1: Oh. Yes, I see. Well, thanks, Judge. Excuse it, please.
2: Oh, poor Uncle Mort. You can't travel in that condition. I bet Mr. Fowler at the drugstore would have something to relieve you.
4: Let us two go see him, Marge. And if he can't help, why, know a couple of other guys that can.
2: All right. If you'll excuse us, we'll run along.
3: Certainly.
2: Goodbye, then.
1: Goodbye.
2: We'll drive Uncle Mort home.
0: Oh, sure.
4: Hey, Leroy.
1: Well, Ted, let's get started. Oh, I can't stop that.
3: Hey, those hiccups must be annoying.
1: They are, indeed they are.
3: By the way, I know a sure cure for hiccups.
1: What, you too?
3: Oh, this one never fails. All you need is a brown paper bag.
1: A brown paper bag? Well, that takes the prize.
5: Shall I go out and get one, Judge?
3: No, here's a bag. Wait a minute. Wait till I dump the apples out.
1: Apples?
3: I teach a class at law school, and the boys always bring me apples. Now let's try this remedy.
1: Oh, no, don't bother, Judge. I think they're stopping now.
3: Now let's make sure. All you have to do is to breathe in and out of this bag. Understand?
1: I understand what to do, but I don't understand why.
3: You will. Just put your face in the bag. Fine. You look better already. Now go ahead and breathe. Oh. The principle is this. Normally, you exhale carbon dioxide and inhale oxygen.
1: I see.
3: But this way, you inhale the carbon dioxide you've already exhaled.
1: I see.
3: Is that clear?
1: No.
3: Well, if you stop inhaling oxygen, you'll stop hiccuping. It's really very simple.
1: So are you.
3: You ought to be all right, but now, how are you feeling?
1: Worse. Oh, my, and I almost had him licked.
3: Strange. It's never failed before. Let me see. There's a hole in the bag.
1: Oh, take me home, Ted. I'm going right to bed. All stop that.

0: Hey, Lefty.
1: Yeah?
0: Here's a pillowcase. The ball is silver in here.
1: Okay.
0: Now, when we go out, if anyone asks who we are, we're the laundryman.
1: I got you, Red. Shall we take this silver cup, too?
0: Let me see. Awarded to Throckmorton P. Gildersleeve, first place potato race annual picnic, Gildersleeve Girdleworks.
1: Hey, I guess he was the whole works, huh? What do you say?
0: No. It's more trouble than it's worth.
1: Oh, yes. You're too easily traced, huh?
0: Hey, you sure there's no dough laying around?
1: No. I looked every place, even behind the wallpaper.
0: You think we should, take any more clothes, Lefty?
1: No. I'm wearing three of this guy's suits already, one on top of the other. I'd hate to have to run from some copper this way.
0: Yeah, it's too bad we didn't snag any dough. Well, let's get going.
1: Okay, you take the DJ. Say, look.
0: Get away from that window.
1: Hey, there's a big fat guy coming up the walk. Quick, out the back way.
0: Wait a minute. Is he alone?
1: Yeah, let's get out of here.
0: Now, wait. I bet he's got a fat bankroll in his pocket. Let's hide behind these curtains.
1: But where?
0: Make it snappy.
1: But where?
2: Darling, you and I know the reason.
0: Okay, buddy, stick him up.
2: Now, Leroy.
0: What do you mean, Leroy? Get him up.
2: Oh, I see. You must be a friend of Leroy's. He put you up to this, eh? What'll that boy think of next?
0: I says for you to get them hands up and keep quiet, too.
2: I'm sorry, mister, but it didn't work. I still got them. You see?
1: Hey, Red.
2: Oh, you brought a friend, eh?
1: Hey, what's the matter with this guy?
2: I thought you knew. I've got the hiccups. You see?
0: Look. This is a gun in my hand.
2: Yep.
0: And I've got a good notion to let you have it.
2: No, thanks. I wouldn't know what to do with it if you did.
3: Hey, Red.
0: Yeah.
3: Should I give it to him?
2: No, I don't want yours either.
3: You're asking for it, mister.
2: I am not. I don't want any guns. I'm afraid of guns. Sometimes they're loaded.
3: Shall I plug him, Red?
2: Well, I don't think that'd cure me either, mister.
1: Stand out of the way, Red. I'll show this smart aleck.
2: Well, very realistic. Blanks, eh?
3: You missed.
1: He moved.
3: I'll try again.
0: Don't do that. You'll have a brick cop in town here.
2: Oh, gangbusters.
3: What are you going to do with a guy like that?
0: I know. Lefty, you stick your gat in his ribs and I'll frisk him.
3: Okay. Now hold still, will you? This time I can't miss.
2: Now cut it out.
0: Hold still.
2: Sorry, I'm ticklish.
3: You stop it.
2: Here, give me that gun.
3: No. You get away from there. Hurry up, Fred.
0: I can't. All right. Let's take his pants off.
3: What?
0: Yeah. That way we get his roll and he can't follow us either.
3: Okay.
2: Oh, no, you don't. By George, that's carrying things too far. Fine friends Leroy has taking my... Keep your hands off me, you little...
3: Grab him, Red.
2: Oh, look out for those flowers. I warned you. Now you see what...
0: That's right, Lefty. Throw him in a fall.
2: Oh, you want to fight, eh? Well, all right. Oh, get off of me before I... Wait a minute, boy. Wait a minute. Stop.
3: Oh, you give in, huh?
2: Yes. You can quit now. My hiccups are all gone.
3: More double torture. Grab his leg, Red.
2: Get away from me, Red. Oh, Leroy should have never done this.
0: That's right, Lefty. Sit on him.
2: What is this? Wearing my new blue serge suit. This is the last straw. I'm at the stand for you.
3: Help me, Red. Get him off.
0: Hold still while I hit him. No. Now, don't move.
2: Now, look what you've done. You've clunked your little partner.
3: Hey, Lefty, speak to me.
2: Yeah, speak to him, Lefty. Hi, George, he's out cold. Give me that gun before you do any more damage.
0: Oh, no, you don't.
4: Ouch, my foot! Oh.
2: The minute I saw those tight shoes, I knew you had corns.
0: Hey, mister. Huh? Mister, please.
2: What?
0: Please don't point that gun at me. You're just nuts enough to shoot me.
2: That's a very good idea. A couple of blanks might teach you not to go
0: around.
2: No,
0: don't.
5: Uncle Mort, what's the big idea of leaving the front door open?
2: Well, at last you're here, young man. Those two friends of yours are nothing but a couple of roughnecks.
5: What friends? Who are these guys?
2: Come, Leroy. Stop pretending. It's all right. My hiccups have disappeared.
5: Come on. Oh! Look at this room.
2: What?
5: Who's that man? Sleeping on the floor.
2: That's one of Leroy's friends, and he's not sleeping. Don't try to sneak out, Red.
3: Come back here, Red, and tell
2: Leroy what you did to me.
5: But, Uncle, I never saw these men before in my life.
6: And what's all our silverware doing in a pillowcase?
5: Uncle Mort, these guys are burglars.
2: They are? What? They weren't fooling? And to think that I... Oh, my. Now I've got the hiccups all over again.

The great Gildersleeve will be with us again in a few minutes. But first, I want to say that being a mere man puts me at quite a disadvantage in talking to you housewives, especially you housewives who are really good cooks, because so many of you are probably already using delicious parquet margarine made by Kraft, and already know from your own experience that it's a grand-tasting, economical margarine that can be used in many ways. Yes, you know, for instance, that parquet margarine is really delicious for table use, and good for your family, too. You know that parquet makes cookies, cakes, and pie crust taste better because it's a genuine flavor shortening that adds its own delicate taste to all baked foods. You know that parquet margarine seasons hot vegetables to a queen's taste, makes pan-fried foods taste better, too, and it doesn't spatter or stick to the pan. And don't overlook the fact that parquet margarine is a highly nutritious energy food and a year-round source of vitamin A. Yes, you housewives who use parquet know how good it is. But some of you listeners probably haven't tried parquet margarine yet. Well, if you haven't, try it. Yes, ask your dealer for a pound or two of parquet margarine tomorrow. Just say parquet, P-A-R-K-A-Y. It's made by Kraft.

0: There. Your bag's all packed, Uncle Mort.
1: Oh, thank you, Marjorie.
2: Say, Unc, how soon will you get back from Wistful Vista?
1: Not until Wednesday.
0: Oh, you'll be gone that long?
1: Yes. I've got to put my house up for sale, and I also want to be on hand to greet my two little chums, Fibber McGee and Molly, when they return from their vacation Tuesday night.
2: Say, maybe Fibber McGee would buy your house.
1: No, no, no. From my past experience with Fibber McGee, he wouldn't buy the place. He'd just borrow it. Good night.

0: original music heard on this program was composed and conducted by William Randolph. This is Jim Bannon speaking for the Kraft Cheese Company and inviting you to be with us again next week at the same time for the further adventures of the great Gildersleeve. This is the National Broadcasting Company.
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Weekly Man, the jolly comic Weekly Man, and I'm here to read the funnies to you happy boys and honeys. Yes, boys and girls, it's Comic Weekly time, and here I come right into your house to bring a little fun and happiness right out of the pages of Puck the Comic Weekly straight into your living room, your friend.

0: Oh, hello, little Miss Honey. Hey, where were you?
1: Where was I when?
0: The night, the big night. Why, there I was, sitting on a white picket fence, third cloud from the left, in midnight pasture, waiting and waiting. And no little Miss Honey.
1: Oh, you mean Halloween?
0: Yes, Halloween.
1: Oh, I had a wonderful time. I scared more people.
0: Yes, but where were you? There I was, waiting and waiting, third cloud from the left, goblins whizzing by from the north, witches from the west, geeduncles hooping it up from the east.
1: What's a geeduncle?
0: And the oikyoiks coming in from the south.
1: Oikyoiks?
0: Oh, you want to watch out for the oikyoiks.
1: Well, what's an oikyoik?
0: Just the opposite from a geeduncle.
1: Well, what's a geeduncle?
0: Like I said, just the opposite from an oikyoik.
1: Oh, dear me, how am I going to find out if you just keep saying the opposite from the opposite ground?
0: Well, next Halloween you'll look, and you'll find out, providing you meet me on the picket fence, third cloud from the left, on midnight pasture.
1: You're fooling me.
0: Why, I wouldn't try to fool you.
1: Could we please read the funny?
0: Puck the Comic Weekly?
1: Yeah.
0: All right, very well. I'll read that in just a moment. But before I do, let's listen to this nice man. Now, here we go with Puck the Comic Weekly. And on the first page, under Bringing Up Father, Beetle Bailey.
1: Magic words for the music, please.
0: Very well, my lady. Toot me a toot and tweet me a tweedle. Squeeze out music for Bailey the Beetle. Today, out at the army camp where Beetle is stationed, the sergeant has put Beetle to work digging a foxhole, which, of course, is a hole in the ground where a soldier can hide when the bullets go whizzing by overhead. This, of course, is just a practice day for Beetle. He's almost finished digging his foxhole.
2: Yeah, a few more strokes and I can sit down in my foxhole and sleep.
0: A couple of seconds later, a digging machine squeaks to a stop nearby. The foreman of the crew says to the operator,
3: "All right, we have the road staked out. You can start your digging now."
4: "Okay, Mac, here we go."
0: And the operator throws a lever. Down comes the crane and scoops up a big chunk of earth. As it goes up in the air, Beetle sticks out his head.
2: "Hey!"
0: You can imagine the look of amazement on the operator's face.
4: I didn't know anybody was in that hole.
2: Yeah, let me down, let me down. I want to go home. Let me down.
0: Last picture top row, the crane operator sets Beetle back on the ground.
4: Yeah. Now, maybe that'll teach you not to go crawling around underground.
2: I'm convinced. Now, will you please teach the Sarge?
0: First picture bottom row, Beetle walks back to the place where the tents are pitched. The Sarge sees him.
4: "Hey, Beetle, if you're finished, I want to inspect your work."
2: "Yeah, but I..."
4: "I thought so. You haven't even started to dig yet."
2: "Oh, yeah? You just wait here. I'll show you."
0: And a moment later, Beetle is back at the road digging crew and is saying to the truck driver,
2: "Hey, please, sir, would you kindly return to me the foxhole which I dug a short while back?"
4: "Huh? Back where?"
2: "Back there."
4: "I don't see no foxhole."
2: "It's on your truck. Can I please have it back?"
4: "Well, I don't know.
2: You've got to give it back to me. Sarge will kill me if I don't have one."
0: Last picture, the sergeant hears the sound of a squeaky wheelbarrow. He looks up and sees Beetle wheeling a piece of ground 3 feet high with a hole in the middle of it and grass hanging off the top. Beetle comes to a stop.
2: "Here it is."
0: And the sergeant's hat pops off.
4: "Oh, a portable foxhole."
1: "Wasn't that funny? Beetle made the driver give him back his foxhole."
0: "Yes, wouldn't people think you were funny if you said you were walking around wheeling a hole in the ground in a wheelbarrow?"
1: "That Beetle is funny, isn't he?"
0: "Yes, he certainly is. Well, now, how would you like to see the new story that Walt Disney is starting today?"
1: "Oh, yes, you told me about it. It was called Ben and Me. But who's Ben?"
0: "Well, I think the best way to find that out is to turn over the page, go past Little Iodine, past Prince Valiant, and turn over page 3, and there on page 4 is Walt Disney's Ben and Me. Hickory dickory diddle dee dee, doodle some music for Ben and Me." In Philadelphia, in the winter of 1745, a brave little mouse named Amos set out to make his way in the world. And he announced his coming in his own little voice.
1: It's me.
0: He was only 3 inches high, dressed in a cocked hat and a rather tattered coat, and he carried a small bag of provisions on the end of his tail. He trudged out into the world and down the cold, snow-driven streets of the cold city of Philadelphia. He was a sweet little fellow, looked mighty, mighty small, and a little forlorn as he tried to make his way through the snowdrifts. But let him continue with his own story.
1: I left home to seek my fortune so I could help the others. Now at least there'd be one less mouse to feed. These were hard times, as you can see if you look closely at me, last picture top row. And jobs were scarce, especially for a mouse. By nightfall, I was getting desperate. Our last hope was an old run-down shop near the edge of town which I came to, first picture bottom row. Perhaps I could find shelter here, just for the night. I wiggled through a hole in the wall and popped into the room, and I saw that I was in the room of a printer. He was a kindly old gent, a little bit chubby, wearing glasses on a button of a nose, and he was sitting at his desk with a shawl over his shoulders, scribbling away. It was Mr. Benjamin Franklin, very popular man in those parts. Just as I climbed under the table to introduce myself, Mr. Franklin sneezed. His glasses popped off his nose,
5: oh,
1: and last picture I dived to save them, but the glasses slipped from their frames, and all that was left was smithereens.
5: Oh.
1: I looked at poor Mr. Franklin, and he groaned.
5: Oh, my last pair.
1: Isn't Amos a sweet little mouse?
0: Oh, he's a dreamboat, that little fellow.
1: Oh, he's so sweet. I'm glad he's got inside of a warm place on such a cold night.
0: So am I.
1: And do you think Mr. Franklin will give him a job?
0: Well, Mr. Franklin lost his last pair of glasses. Maybe Amos could be of some help to him. That's if Amos has good eyes.
1: Well, that's an idea. Maybe he could.
0: Well, we'll find out more about that next week. But now look across the page. There's Flash Gordon.
1: Oh, yes. And you remember, Flash is on a strange planet investigating.
0: And last week he was imprisoned in a room, but finally escaped by thinking of the key word that would unlock the walls.
1: Yes, and then he began to go into the doomed city. I wonder what you will find there.
0: Well, let's read now and find out. Here we go with Flash Gordon. Rig-a-dig-a-doon-doon, Saskamatash. Let's set music for Heroic Flash. Escaping from the electronically controlled prison cell, Flash enters the mystery city of Callisto. As he moves forward, he sees a huge building with large halls and men scattered around the room sitting perfectly still. Now, what's this? Those people are motionless. They stopped right in their tracks by some deep kind of trance. Last picture top row, he approaches one. And look at these workers. The tools of their trade seem to be part of them. This is a strange place. And then, first picture bottom row, suddenly the figures come to life. Hey, they all awoke as one man, like a pack of zombies. Now they're right back at their work. Don't even notice me. But in the next instant, Flash hears a voice that comes from nowhere.
6: Attention, citizens. A stranger has entered the city illegally. He was photographed in captivity. His picture will now be shown in the public square.
0: Flash turns around, and on a giant screen sees a picture of himself. The voice continues, last picture.
6: Remember his face and report his whereabouts to the civic army. The mind demands his capture. That's all.
1: My, aren't those people strange?
0: Yes, they don't even notice Flash, but they do turn around and look at the screen when the voice tells them to.
1: And look at that last picture. There was a hand that's reaching out for Flash. Does that mean one of those workers knows that Flash is the same man as the picture, and he's trying to grab it?
0: Well, that's something we'll find out next week. But now, how would you like to skip over to Dagwood and Blondie?
1: Oh, I'd just love to see what that funny Dagwood does.
0: All right, then. Let's pick up the first page of the second section, then.
1: Okay, here it is, and the first page of the second section.
0: And here we go with Dagwood and Blondie. Ramafoo, ramafum, zim, zam, zombie. Conjure me music for Dagwood and Blondie. It's the middle of the night. Dagwood is sound asleep. He's awakened by Blondie.
1: Dagwood, wake up. I hear a noise outside.
7: Huh? A noise? A noise?
1: It could be a burglar.
7: Well, let me get my slippers on and we'll look into this.
0: Minutes later, Dagwood opens the front door, peeks out in the yard.
7: You're right. There's a prowler in the yard. I saw a silhouette in the moonlight. Come on, give me some help.
0: Last picture top row, Dagwood starts to roll up the carpet.
1: What are you going to do with that carpet?
7: Quick, give me a long piece of clothesline.
0: And by the time you can say J. Edgar Hoover, Dagwood, with a rope and a rolled up carpet under his arm, is going out the door.
1: I'm terribly worried, dear.
7: Now, don't worry. I've got my own method for catching burglars.
0: Dagwood walks slowly around the corner of the house. And then, in the light of the moon, he sees a man. Last picture, second row. He makes a leap at him. And first picture, third row, he walks into the house, carrying the burglar wrapped up in the carpet.
1: I phoned the police.
7: I got him. I got him. My picture will be in all the papers tomorrow.
0: And 5 minutes later, several policemen are standing beside Dagwood, who is standing beside the carpet, which is wrapped around the burglar that Dagwood caught.
3: Well, congratulations, Mr. Pumpstead. This is the way we like to pick up crooks, all wrapped up in a package.
7: Hey, will I get a reward?
0: The officer reaches in his pocket and pulls out a sheet of paper, last picture, third row.
3: Here's the list of rewards. They go up to $10,000.
7: Well, let's unwrap him and see how much I get.
0: And by the time you can say, money, money, money, money, money, money, money, money, money, first picture, bottom row, Dagwood has rolled the burglar out of the carpet.
3: Hey, he's a funny-looking burglar. Yeah, he wears a nightshirt.
7: Why, it's Herb Woodley.
0: Herb Woodley sits up.
4: I was out trying to find our cat.
7: Oh, gee, Herb, I'm sorry. A blondie thought I was a burglar.
4: Why, you, I ought to... Hey, officer, is it all right if I beat him up?
3: Well, if we can watch...
4: Yeah, well, watch this.
7: No, Herb, no. No, Herb, I'm your friend. I'm your friend. Please, let me help him.
0: Blondie runs into the room and sees Herb beating Dagwood up.
1: Dagwood, what happened?
3: It's okay, Mrs. Bumstead. I gave Mr. Woodley permission to beat him up.
0: And last picture, Dagwood and Blondie are back in bed. Dagwood is all bruises, lump on his head, one eye black, and feeling considerable pain. He reaches over to turn out the light. And he peers at Blondie through his black eye.
7: Now listen, if you hear any more noises, don't wake me. Just phone the police. Oh!
1: Oh, poor Dagwood.
0: Yes, poor Dagwood. His burglar-catching scheme was very good, but he catches the wrong kind of burglar.
1: Yes, Herb wasn't a burglar at all. He was Herb.
0: Yeah, he certainly got even with Dagwood.
1: Yes, poor Dagwood. Everything turns out bad for him.
0: Yes, I'm afraid it does. Well, now let's turn over the page. Oh, and look, here on page 2 of the second section is our old pal Donald Duckle.
1: Oh, can you read him, please?
0: I'll read that in just a moment. But first, here's that nice man again with something interesting to say. Now here we go again with Puck the Comic Weekly. And on the second page of the second section, little old Donald Duck.
1: Magic words for the music, please.
0: Very well, my lady. Say them with me, please.
8: Squeegem, squeegem, squiddy chicka chack.
0: That's our music to fit a quack quack. Donald has just settled down for the night. When he hears, he sits upright in bed.
9: Gosh, I think we have a burglar.
0: And just like Dagwood, Donald has his own burglar-catching equipment. By the time you can say J. Edgar Hoover, Dagwood Bumpstead, Donald, with a gun in his hand, and followed by his nephews Huey, Louie, and Dewey, are tiptoeing down the hall. They stop and listen.
10: I think he's gone, Uncle Donald.
9: Yeah? Well, we'll see.
0: They turn on the light.
9: We'll check the wall safe in the den first.
0: Last picture, top row. Donald has opened the wall safe, which is behind a picture on the wall.
9: 5, 10, 15, 17, 18, 19, 20. $2 half, $3/4, $1, $2 nickels, and 5 pennies. Yep, it's all here. $22.
11: Well, how about the silverware?
0: First picture, bottom row, they check the silverware.
9: Not been touched.
0: They look in the refrigerator.
9: Nope, nothing gone.
0: They look in the garage.
9: Nope, the car is safe from the garage.
0: And then...
11: Hey, Uncle Donald, come to the front door.
0: They dash to the front door, and there stands Dewey in the open door.
11: He didn't swipe anything. It's just the opposite.
9: Well, what do you mean?
0: And last picture, Dewey points to a box standing on the doorstep.
11: Somebody left 4 little kittens. See?
9: Well, well, well. What do you know? 4 little kittens who have lost their mittens and don't know where to be.
1: Oh, 4 little kittens, aren't they,
0: Steve? Yes, they are, aren't they? They're cute little things.
1: 4 little kittens. That means each nephew and Donald will have a pet for themselves.
0: Yes, aren't they the lucky fellows?
1: Yes.
0: Well, now look across the page. There's Rusty Riley.
1: Oh, yes. And I'm anxious to read Rusty because you remember somebody in the theater coming near the Milestone Farm had stolen a string of pearls from that rich girl.
0: Yes, and the man was dressed in Rusty's clothes, so Rusty has been blamed for it.
1: But Rusty wasn't anywhere near the theater at the time. He was helping a man from a carnival get out of a mud hole that he was stuck in.
0: And he's told this to Tex. So Tex is trying to find that man.
1: And he's called Rusty's old friend Stovepipe, who's with the carnival someplace else. And I'll bet you I know why Tex wants to call Stovepipe.
0: So do I.
1: And I bet you're right. He hopes that Stovepipe can find the man whose truck Rusty pulled out of the mud. You think Stovepipe will know?
0: Well, let's read now and find out. Here we go with Rusty Riley. Gallop and run till the road is dusty. Give us music for his horse and Rusty. Third picture, top row. Stovepipe has heard the story of Rusty's trouble from Tex. Stovepipe puts down the phone and turns to the manager of the carnival, whose office he's in.
12: It was about my young friend Rusty Riley, who appears to be in somewhat of a predicament. And perhaps you, my friend, can be of assistance.
13: Save your breath, Doc. Not a cent.
12: Oh, no, no, no. This concerns nothing so vulgar as money. You can help me by giving me the name of all the trained dog acts which are currently employed in carnivals.
0: Last picture, top row, the manager exclaims.
13: Dog acts? Jehoshaphat, man, there's a million of them. I wouldn't have one in the lot. They keep me awake nights. But I can give you some names.
0: And a short time later, first picture, bottom row, Stovepipe has Rusty on the phone and is reading a list of names of men who have trained dog acts, hoping that Rusty will recognize the name of the man whose truck was stuck in the mud.
12: Corrigan's cute canines. Lager's Bavarian dachshunds. Cooper's troop of educated poodles. Jerry's wonder dogs.
14: That's it. That's the one. Jerry's wonder dog.
0: Back at the Milestone Farm, Rusty hangs up the phone.
11: Hey, I got the name, Tex. It's Jerry's Wonder Dogs. Stovepipe doesn't know where they are, but he says not to worry, because he'll find them.
12: Well, good. Now I'm going to call on my old friend Mel Clinton, a detective.
0: Half hour later, Tex has told the story to a friend of his, who is a private detective.
12: And that's the story, Mel. You were with the police a long time, and I thought you might have an idea about how a crook would get rid of a $3,000 necklace.
0: I fancy, of course, Tex. I suppose we ride over to that theater and have a look at the scene of the crime. And a few minutes later, Tex and Mel are walking down the street toward Tex's car, last picture. Tex sees two men across the street looking in a window. He stops.
12: Hey, wait, Mel, wait. That little fellow. He's one of the actors out at the county playhouse.
0: Hold it, Tex. Never mind the actor. The guy he's talking to is Dan the Orchid.
1: Oh, those two crooks standing there. One's Shorty the actor and the other's that man he gave the necklace to after he stole it.
0: And Mel knows that the tall man who got the necklace is a crook.
1: Oh, and now Stovepipe's going to try to find the man who Rusty helped, and maybe soon Rusty will be out of trouble.
0: Well, let's hope so. We'll find out more about that next week. But now let's turn over the page. And look, here on page 4 of the second section is Roy Rogers.
1: Oh, and Roy is really in danger because, you remember, he was with his friend Cube Root, And he's a kind of a funny fellow. He invents crazy things.
0: Yes, one of which was a noiseless gunpowder.
1: And a man named Wasp Bascom had stolen some of the gunpowder, and he was putting some of it under a bridge to blow it up.
0: And Roy and Cube were riding in pursuit of Bascom, and they were just coming to the bridge.
1: And the explosion is about to go off. I wonder if they will be killed there.
0: Well, let's read now and find out. Here we go with Roy Rogers, King of the Cowboys. Hi-yip-i-yo. Now here we go with Roy and Trigger. Hi-yip-i-yo. Roy and Cube galloped toward the bridge. And then...
15: Whoa, Trigger! Whoa, Bobby!
0: Cube is thrown to the ground by his horse. He sits up, a big smile on his face.
2: Eureka! Whoever blew up that bridge used my new noiseless explosive, Roy. And it worked. It didn't make a noise.
0: And a short distance away, behind a rock, Wasp Bascom, an evil smile on his face, says to himself,
9: That bridge blew up without a sound. Now I know the powder I stole from Cube Root is exactly what we need.
0: Last picture, top row, Roy and Cube mount up to ride on.
2: Perhaps Bascom was merely testing my QTNT and didn't see us coming, Roy.
3: Well, we can find that out later, Cube. Right now, I want to investigate that line shack that disappeared last night.
0: Roy starts to dig around in the debris to see if he can find a clue. Cube sits down on a broken chair.
2: Now, my first theory is that all the rocks in that structure vaporized.
0: Yeah? Well, here's one that didn't. Meanwhile, up in the mountains, among some trees, Wasp Bascom gallops up to wagons loaded with rocks. He sees two of his men, guns in their hands. He rides up and stops.
4: Hey, what's the idea of hiding in here with the rocks? Let's get moving.
3: Stop yapping, Bascom, and unlimber your rifle. Rogers is coming along the trail.
0: Last picture, Roy and Cube are approaching up the road.
2: You know, Roy, I have another idea.
3: Now, save it, Cube. I saw sunlight reflecting off a gun barrel in those trees.
1: Well, that's something very strange. Imagine explosives that don't make noise when it goes off.
0: No, it doesn't even say bang.
1: And how can anybody make a cabin disappear overnight?
0: I don't know, but you can see that it disappeared into that wagon because there are a lot of rocks in it.
1: I wonder why they want to steal it.
0: Yeah, and I wonder why they're so worried about Roy that they're going to try to shoot him.
1: You think they will shoot him?
0: Well, we'll find out about that next week. Now look across the page. There's Uncle Remus.
1: Oh, and little Brer Rabbit. Please, please read him.
0: Oh, I certainly will. Here we go with Uncle Remus and his Tales of Brer Rabbit. Say the magic words with me.
1: Yippity-hoppity,
0: make it a habit to give us music for old Brer Rabbit. Uncle Remus says,
12: Brer Weasel is always trying to make easy money the hard way.
0: Yep, Brer Weasel is up to mischief again. He's snatching apples from the orchard of Brer Coon. And right in front of Brer Coon's orchard is a sign which reads,
16: $11 reward for anybody catching anybody snatching my apples.
0: Up in a tree, Brer Sparrow is watching Brer Weasel, who has stolen an armful of apples. He sees Brer Weasel look down the road and hears him say,
12: Uh-oh, Brer Rabbit. I's gotta criminate him before he discombobulates me.
0: And he sees Brer Weasel lay one apple in the center of the road.
12: Brer Rabbit ain't temptation proof.
0: And then Brer Weasel pops back in the bushes. And there comes Brer Rabbit down the road. He sees the apple and stops, bends down, and picks it up. Up in the tree, Brer Sparrow says to himself,
16: Uh-oh, Brer Rabbit has done stepped into the swindle trap.
0: And sure enough, Brer Weasel pops out of the bushes.
12: Brer Rabbit, apple snatching, and I is claiming the reward.
0: And then comes judgment time. Last picture, top row, Brer Weasel holding Brer Rabbit by the ears has brought him before old Judge Owl.
12: Judge, I caught him with the goods.
0: Judge Owl looks at the apple in Brer Rabbit's hand.
9: Well, I hears the confab, and I sees the evidence. But where's the witness?
0: When out of a tree speaks Burr Sparrow.
15: Here he is, Your Honor.
0: And first picture bottom row, Burr Sparrow jumps off the tree limb he's sitting on and flies toward Burr Weasel.
16: I have got some witnesses of my own to unlatch. I see Burr Weasel fill his whole hat full of evidence.
0: And Burr Sparrow pulls Burr Weasel's hat off. And out fall 11 apples.
9: Well, well, well.
0: And a short time later, Brer Weasel is standing before the sheriff and Judge Owl, who says...
9: And so, Brer Weasel, I sentences you to the calaboose for a day and apple.
0: And last picture, Brer Rabbit walks off down the road with Brer Sparrow, who has collected the reward.
16: Hey, tell me, little Jack Sparrow, what is you going to do with all this reward money?
10: Oh, I is going to grow a whole plantation full of birdseed.
0: And Uncle Remus says...
12: Frame up generally ends in showdown.
1: Oh, Brer Rabbit certainly was lucky that little old Brer Sparrow was sitting in that tree.
0: You bet he was, or little old Brer Rabbit might have been tossed in the calaboose.
1: And only Brer Sparrow gets the reward.
0: And Brer Weasel gets clapped in the calaboose.
1: I'm glad Brer Rabbit isn't in trouble, because I just love him.
0: So do I. Well, now that's all the time I have. But before I go... Here's that nice fellow with some more interesting information. Well, honey, and all you boys and girls, I gotta go now.
1: All right, Mr. Comic Weekly Man, but I'll be waiting for you next week.
0: Okay, that's a date, and a date with all you boys and girls. Be sure to meet me with our little friend, Miss Honey, next week when I read Puck the Comic Weekly. For...

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Tonight, the story of a crime against the community, bank robbery.

0: According to the 19th century German philosopher, Friedrich Nietzsche, only the weak man is moral. The strong man, the superior man, is above morality. As the basis of the Nazi religion of the Superman, this philosophy produced a nation of gangsters. It can make a criminal out of any human being who permits his ego to feed upon it. Tonight's case is the story of a young man who made the Nietzsche philosophy his religion. A highly intellectual youth with an extraordinary educational background. He was precocious as a child, cynical as an adolescent. And now, well, our story opens at a cabin resort on a lake in northern Illinois. It is nearly sundown. Philip Houston and his young bride of a week are strolling along the lake shore.
1: It's going to be a lovely sunset, Philip.
2: The storm would be even more beautiful. You know, nature is never more beautiful than when she's angry. When the thunder rolls and rumbles and crashes and lightning cuts a gash across the sky.
1: And the wild wind and rain beat against the house and smash trees to earth.
2: And swollen streams become raging torrents.
1: And leap over their banks.
2: And crush everything in their way.
1: Phil.
2: Yes?
1: I love storms, too.
2: That's part of what I've been talking to you about the past 3 days. The beauty of power, of force. Remember what I've said? Remember?
1: To annihilate that which is weak, imperfect, ugly, and to build instead that which is strong, perfect, beautiful.
2: And that then makes the act of annihilation itself beautiful.
1: Yes.
3: Oh, look. Look, Skippy's come down to the shore to meet us.
4: Well, hello, Skippy, fella. How are you? Oh, you're the silly
2: Della?
4: Looking animal I ever saw.
2: Della.
4: Yes?
2: You might as well test yourself right now on a very important lesson.
1: What do you mean, Phil?
2: I've told you, you must have no emotional attachments for anybody or anything.
1: Quiet, Skippy.
2: That kind of love is weakness. It rules the one who indulges it. You must overcome it now. Here, take this pistol.
1: Why?
2: Take it.
1: Bill, you don't mean you're asking me...
2: The strong must be ready and able to inflict suffering or death upon any enemy of his strength.
1: Phil!
2: Shoot that dog, Della.
1: No.
2: You're forgetting the lesson of obedience, too.
1: No, no, Phil, I can't.
2: All right,
1: I can't.
2: Give me the pistol.
1: Phil, no, no!
2: No. When you've gotten a hold of yourself, Della, come on to the cabin.
5: Mr. Houston! Mr. Houston!
2: Oh, good evening, Mrs. Shaw.
5: Oh, I heard a shot. I thought it came from...
2: It did. I had to shoot Mrs. Houston's dog.
5: You had to... Oh, but why?
2: I'd like to settle my bill now, Mrs. Shaw. We're leaving before dawn. We have an appointment some distance away.
0: To the disciple of the rule of force, that which is an enemy of strength must be annihilated. The dog provoked affection, affection is weakness. Therefore, Philip Houston destroyed the dog. As for the appointment he and Della had some distance away, it is 2 minutes after 9 o'clock the next morning. The Freeport, Illinois National Bank has just opened its doors for business. It is a small bank and only one teller is on duty at the moment. He is counting his supply of currency when he becomes aware of a shadow across the counter and looks up into the muzzle of a pistol.
2: Excuse me, Mr. Teller.
6: What?
2: This is a holdup.
6: Yes, it sort of looks that way.
2: And if you're reaching with your foot for the alarm pedal, don't bother.
6: Oh.
2: Put all your money in this bag.
6: Here. Very well.
2: And don't worry about the rest of the staff. They're under the watchful care of the young lady over there with the submachine gun.
6: You won't get away with this.
2: That's what you've told yourself so often, isn't it?

0: You're envious of my courage to do the thing you've often been tempted to do yourself. It's the fear of apprehension that keeps most people honest. Put in those tens, too.
1: Very well.
0: Most people are weak, and they make laws to make a virtue of their lack of courage.
1: There.
0: All right. Give me the bag.
1: Here you are.
0: Thank you. You've cooperated splendidly.
1: I still say you won't get away with this.
0: Mr. Teller, none of us lives this life forever. But it's far better to live it courageously than cowardly.
2: Philip Houston, the Superman, and his bride escaped with $20,000 in cash plus securities. A few minutes after the robbery, the Chicago office of the FBI was notified, and Special Agent Cameron went to work. At the bank, employees gave him a good description of the couple, but there were no other clues at the scene. Houston had been careful to leave no fingerprints, and no one had seen which way the bandit car left town. With the aid of the local police, Cameron began combing the country over a wide radius. And it was the next afternoon when he reached the lake resort and questioned the owner, Mrs. Shaw.
3: The descriptions check all right, Mrs. Shaw. And you say Philip Houston and his wife left here about dawn the morning of the robbery?
4: Yes, sir.
3: That would have given them time enough to reach Freeport and get set for the robbery, all right.
4: Here's something that might help.
3: What's that?
4: Well, after the way he killed that dog, I got suspicious of such a mean man and took down his auto license number.
3: Good for you.
4: It's on this slip of paper. Here it is.
3: A Michigan license. Mrs. Shaw, I'd like to look at the register he signed when they checked in.
4: All right. Oh, but he had me sign for them.
3: Oh? Careful not to leave any fingerprints, wasn't he?
4: Of course. I never thought of that at the time, but... Wait a minute.
3: Yes?
4: When I was cleaning up after they left, I found a book he'd left behind the bed. Must have fallen over without him knowing it.
3: May I have it, please?
4: It's right here on the desk. Here you are.
3: Ecce homo.
4: I couldn't make head nor tails of it. It's in some foreign language.
3: Mm-hmm.
4: He had a lot of books that didn't make much sense to me, even in English.
3: This one's in German. The work of the philosopher Friedrich Nietzsche. And it explains a lot about our Mr. Philip Houston.
4: You don't say.
3: Yes. And I'm pretty sure we'll find some fingerprints that might tell us a lot more.

0: That night, Special Agent Cameron contacted the Detroit FBI office and requested a check on the Michigan license number of the bandit car. Also, he airmailed to Washington fingerprints he found in the book. Next morning, there was another bank robbery 100 miles south of Chicago. And that afternoon found Houston and Della hiding in the barn of an abandoned farm.
1: Della?
2: Yes?
1: From now on for a while, we'll hide out by day and travel by night. Until we get where we're going.
2: Where are we going, Phil?
1: You'll know when we get there. And after that, we'll take off time for some real fun.
2: But, darling, the police will still be looking for us.
1: And we'll still be outwitting them. Now, you curl up and get some sleep. I'll keep watch.
2: No, I'm not sleepy.
1: Della?
2: Yes?
1: Look in this bag. That's over $30,000.
2: I know.
1: Money is power, Della. Power to do whatever you want to do. Go everywhere you want to go. Have everything you want to have.
2: I know, Phil.
1: What chance would you have for this back home? Huh? Scrubbing and cooking. Scrimping and saving. Moving in a circle that gets tighter and tighter until it chokes the very breath of life out of you. Do you want that?
2: Of course not.
1: No. You and I have got to be free souls. And our freedom is in this bag. It's full now, Della. And it's going to stay that way. Because we're smart enough and strong enough to keep it full. Do you understand?
2: Yes, Phil.

0: Della soon dropped off to sleep, and Philip Houston relaxed with a book. But his Superman self-assurance would have been a little disturbed had he known what was taking place in the Chicago office of the FBI.
1: Cameron speaking.
2: Hello, Cameron. Murphy, Detroit.
1: Oh, hello there. Have you got something on that Michigan license?
2: Yes. It's a 1938 black Buick sedan. Bought 2 weeks ago from a used car dealer.
1: Mm-hmm.
2: And re-registered under the name of John Weatherford.
1: Any description of Weatherford?
2: It checks with your man, Houston.
1: All right. Motor number?
2: 6323-9300. Got it?
1: 9300. Right. I'll put out a 5-state alarm on it right away. Thanks a lot.
3: Busy, Leo?
1: No. What have you got, George?
3: Teletype from Washington. The fingerprints on the book have been identified.
1: Good.
3: They belong to Philip Windsor, who served time in Kansas State Reformatory. And the description is that of so-called Philip Houston.
1: Well, Mr. Windsor better pray for a quick cool spell. His trail's getting hot.
4: We momentarily close the Federal Bureau of Investigation file on Philip Windsor, bank robber. We'll return to this case in just a moment. As you read today's newspapers, you undoubtedly experienced a profound feeling of satisfaction when you noted how quickly America has begun to return to the ways of peace. Already a number of the restrictions that were necessary in time of war have been lifted. Others will soon be removed. Business, as well as government, is playing an important role in hastening this return to normal living conditions. And in the forefront of this movement is the management of the Equitable Life Assurance Society of the United States. During the war, it was necessary to exclude certain war risks from newly issued life insurance policies. But yesterday, one day after hostilities ended, Thomas I. Parkinson, president of the Equitable Society, announced that the Society would discontinue, effective immediately, the war clauses in life insurance policies hereafter issued. This means that Americans, even if now serving in the Army or Navy, can now buy an Equitable Society policy that contains no restrictions as to war risks. Just as the Equitable Society is alert to peacetime opportunities to improve and liberalize its life insurance services to the public, so its funds will continue to work in ways that benefit the country as a whole. Equitable Society dollars, the result of the work, thrift, and savings of the American people, will continue to be invested in the great industries which are now converting to peacetime production to provide jobs for our returning servicemen. Yes, by serving its members, the Equitable Society serves America. And now, back to the file on Philip Windsor, bank robber.
0: Criminals are not always products of an underprivileged childhood. Many of them had more than comfortable homes, and many of them received the advantages of an excellent education. What caused them to turn to crime? Some started out merely seeking new thrills. Others? Well, let's go on with the story of the young man in tonight's case, whose real identity has been established as Philip Windsor. The FBI now knows that Windsor and his wife are driving a 1938 black Buick sedan, Michigan license. And so far, maybe as a kind of dare, are operating only in the limited area of Illinois.
1: Hi, George.
3: Oh, come in, Leo.
1: Any report on that alarm on Windsor's car?
3: Not yet. But here's a file on him from the Kansas Reformatory. He got 10 years for a Kansas robbery, but was paroled after 2.
1: Yes, I see. Thanks to a good family background.
3: His father was a university professor. In a nutshell, Windsor was a precocious kid who eventually became contemptuous of everything normal and conventional.
1: And overripe for the power philosophy of old Friedrich Nietzsche.
3: Exactly.
1: Come in.
5: This teletype just came in.
1: Thanks, Ruth. Well,
3: what is it?
1: A report from Belleville. The police down there found Windsor's Buick in a local garage an hour ago.
3: I see.
1: He left it there to have the motor overhauled and rented a Ford from him to use while the car was being fixed.
3: Hmm. In other words, he just traded cars.
1: Yes. The Belleville police have already sent out an alarm on the Ford.
3: You think Windsor's going out of sight for a while?
1: It looks that way. And the safest place to do that would be at some friend's house.
3: Yes.
1: Let's get a wire off to the Kansas Reformatory. I want to know just who Windsor's friends are.
0: It was at about this same time, shortly after dark, that Philip Windsor and his wife Della slipped out of a cheap rooming house in East St. Louis, down in southern Illinois, got into the Ford sedan and drove rapidly out of the city and headed north.
6: In a few hours now, Della, we'll be in Chicago.
5: Then what?
6: Then I'll contact my friend Kingston, and he'll give us a safe haven for as long as we need it.
5: Personally, Phil, I would like to hurry up and get some of that freedom you were talking about.
6: Well, we have it right now.
5: You call this freedom?
6: Aren't we doing the things we set out to do? Aren't we living our own lives in our own way?
5: I don't call having to hide out by day and step around by night freedom. And knowing that the police are constantly looking for us, I don't call that freedom either.
6: I don't want to be disappointed in you, Della.
5: Disappointed?
6: I chose you because I thought you had strength and courage.
5: Have I shown anything else?
6: Your behavior right now is a sign of weakness.
5: I'm just tired of running and hiding.
6: That's all part of the game, Della. But we don't call it running and hiding. Those are cowardly words.
5: What do we call it, then?
6: This is a game that requires consummate courage, daring, and skill. And in every game, there are offensive moves and defensive moves.
5: Of course,
6: we have committed two offensive moves. Now we are meeting the inevitable counterattack with defensive measures. Don't you see?
5: Yes, yes, I see.
6: State Highway Patrol.
5: What do we do?
6: Just keep calm and leave the rest to me.
7: Pull over to the side and stop.
6: Yes, sir.
8: This your own car?
6: Yes, sir, my own car. And my own brand new wife. We're on our way home from a little honeymoon trip, and we'll...
8: Let me see your license.
6: Oh, marriage or car license?
8: I don't inspect marriage licenses.
6: All right. My car license is in my bag in the back seat. I'll get it for you. Was I going too fast, officer?
8: I'm not interested in that angle now.
6: Ah, here it is. Here you are, officer.
5: Phil.
6: That's one counterattack repulsed, Della.
0: Yes, one counterattack repulsed. But another was about to form in the FBI Chicago office. It is nearly midnight, and Special Agent Cameron, who went out for a bite of food while waiting for the report from the Kansas Reformatory on Windsor's friends, is re-entering the office.
9: Did that report come in yet, George?
3: Yes, and so did another one.
1: What do you mean?
3: Windsor slugged a highway patrolman who stopped him on the road out of East St. Louis about 9 o'clock.
1: Which way was Windsor headed?
3: Right here, Chicago.
1: What's the report on his friends?
3: After he got out of the reformatory, he corresponded regularly with a Marvin Kingston who was still in. But he's out now.
1: Where?
3: Chicago. And here's the address.
1: Good. Keep your fingers crossed, George. This may be the beginning of the payoff.
0: For 3 days, FBI agents kept a close watch on Marvin Kingston and his house. But Windsor made no contact with Kingston by person or by phone or by mail. Then on the afternoon of the fourth day, at the corner grocery a block from Kingston's house, an attractive young blonde came out of the store with a small sack of groceries. She spoke to a little girl rolling a doll buggy.
10: Hello, honey.
11: Hello.
10: Do you know where Mr. Kingston lives?
11: Uh-huh, right down there.
10: Well, if you'll deliver this sack of groceries to Mr. Kingston in your doll buggy, I'll give you a whole dime. Do you want to?
11: Sure. Where's the dime?
10: Here you are.
11: Thank you.
10: And there are the groceries. And tell your dolly to hold on to them tight now, won't you?
11: Oh, she will.
10: Thank you, honey. Goodbye.
11: Bye. Now, Rosemarie, you hold on to that sack good, like the pretty lady said. Hold on. We're going now.
0: The little girl reached Kingston's house and was about to take the sack from the buggy and start up the front walk when Special Agent Cameron intercepted her.
1: What have you got there, little girl?
11: In the sack?
1: Mm-hmm.
11: Oh, it's not mine. It's for Mr. Kingston.
1: Oh.
11: A pretty lady gave me a whole dime to bring it here.
1: Really?
11: Uh-huh.
1: I wonder what's in it. Can I take a look?
11: Well, just one. But you can't have any of whatever it is.
1: I promise not to touch anything.
11: All right. Then take just one little peek now.
1: Mm-hmm. Well. Thank you. Now, go ahead and deliver the sack.
0: Agent Cameron watched until the girl had delivered the sack and gone. Then he went up to the house and introduced himself to Marvin Kingston.
12: I'm Special Agent Cameron of the FBI.
13: What do you want with me?
12: There was a message in that sack of groceries from Philip Windsor.
13: What makes you think so?
12: You're on parole, Kingston. Do you want to face a charge of conspiracy?
13: All right, here's a note. Windsor wants me to meet him at 8 o'clock tonight at Joe's Hamburger Stand on Euclid Avenue.
12: But you'll have to stay here. The FBI will meet Philip Windsor.
0: At 7:30 that night, several FBI agents joined Cameron and took up positions at various points outside the hamburger stand. Promptly at 8 o'clock, a car drove up and parked half a block away. Philip Windsor and his wife got out, walked to the hamburger stand, and went in. The agents saw them order soft drinks. Minutes passed. Windsor grew restless. Finally, at 8:15, he spoke to Della quietly.
14: Something must have gone wrong.
10: I'm sure the little girl delivered the sack with a note.
14: Maybe Kingston wasn't at home to get it.
10: Oh, shall we take a chance and call him?
14: No. Drink your soda.
10: I don't want any more.
14: What are you nervous about?
10: What are you?
14: I'm not nervous.
10: I've never seen you act this way before.
14: I tell you, I'm not nervous.
10: Well, I am. I've got a funny feeling.
14: Shut up.
10: And so has
14: Shut up, I tell you. Come on, let's get out of here.
10: Where are we going?
14: Let's get out of here, I said. Come on. Go ahead.
10: All right.
14: Come on, back to the car.
10: Phil.
14: What's the matter?
12: Stop where you are, both of you, and raise your hands.
15: Not for anybody.
10: Phil!
12: Don't reach for your gun, Windsor. We're the FBI.
10: Phil, don't!
12: You're his wife, Della?
10: Yes.
12: I'm sorry. It didn't have to end this way, you know.
10: Yes, I'm afraid it did. Never could have ended any other way for Phil.

Philip Windsor had no respect for law-abiding citizens. He said, "It is far better to live courageously than cowardly." And saying that, he showed his contempt for those of us who lead conventional lives. Philip Windsor would have been smart to have looked at the record of this nation at war. Because the courage of conventional ordinary people has been proven on every battlefield. Freedom from tyranny was won on those battlefields for you, the law-abiding conventional citizen of the world. And freedom from criminal aggression is being won for you here in America by the special agents of the FBI. The special agents who every day prove he who lives by the sword shall perish by the sword. That's the way the Bible puts it. And the history of the world has shown how right the Bible is.

0: You'll hear the disposition of this case in just a moment. Did you know that in a single battleship of the United States Navy, there are more than 900 electric motors, 1,000 different electrical instruments, 1,100 telephones, 1,600 electronic tubes, and a wiring system 1,700 miles long? All that on one battleship. That gives you an idea of the tremendous wartime assignment that the electrical manufacturing industry received from Uncle Sam. Radar, automatic plane pilots, smoke generators, sound detectors, range finders, these are only a few of the thousands of complex electrical products supplied in enormous quantity to our armed forces. So will you join the Equitable Society in a salute to the electrical manufacturing industry and its 1 million employees? Theirs has been an outstanding job of war production, a credit to the industry and to the American system under which that industry flourishes, and a promise of better living for all of us in the peaceful years to come. For many years, the Equitable Life Assurance Society of the United States has regarded electrical manufacturing as a sound and safe field for the investment of Equitable Society funds. So millions of Equitable Society dollars have been invested in electrical manufacturing, as well as in scores of other great industries which were mobilized for war production. In wartime, Equitable Society dollars have been fighting dollars. And at all times, they are security dollars for you, your home, and your country.
1: After the death of her husband, Della Winsor was convicted for her part in the bank robberies and sentenced to 10 years imprisonment.

The incidents used in tonight's broadcast are taken from the files of the Federal Bureau of Investigation. However, all names used are fictitious, and any similarity thereof to the names of persons living or dead is accidental.

Tonight, the music was under the direction of Frederick Steiner. The author was Frank Ferries. Your narrator was Frank Lovejoy. This is your FBI is a Jerry Devine production. Now, this is Carl Frank speaking for the Equitable Life Assurance Society of the United States and inviting you to tune in again next week at this same time for This is Your FBI.

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1: £31.5, £32, £33, £35, £40, and £10 is £50, and £50 is a pound. 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
8: Terry and the Pirates. In an attempt to trace stolen poison gas formulas, Jude Hennick, in company with Pat Ryan and the Chinese boy Connie, made a midnight visit to the gas laboratory. There they found evidence that Kennington Hook, the young chemist, was also a crook. Then they trapped a man who also has some connection with the stolen formulas. Jude and Pat questioned the chap. And in today's transcribed adventure, we'll learn what happened. Terry and the Pirates is brought to you by the makers of Libby's Tomato Juice, one of Libby's 100 famous foods. Say, here's a neat trick to pull on your mother. Say, Mom, how about getting me some Libby's Love Apple Juice? That ought to get a reply something like this. Now, what in the world is Love Apple? Then tell her that a Love Apple is nothing more than an ordinary tomato. Love Apples were what people years ago called tomatoes before they learned how good they are as a food. And if you want to be real smart and do yourself a favor, tell her that Love Apple Juice may mean just plain tomato juice. But Libby's Tomato Juice is extra super. You just couldn't get such a wonderful flavor, such rich-tasting goodness from ordinary tomatoes. Now that's why Libby's Tomato Juice actually comes from prize tomatoes, picked just when they're red, ripe, and bursting with flavor. And Libby presses the juice from these prize tomatoes so carefully, cans it so quickly, that Libby's special delicious flavor reaches you without loss. And besides, Libby's is a good source of vitamins A, B1, and G. Well, gosh, what more could you ask for unless it's to ask Mother for Libby's tomato juice regularly? Just be sure she gets Libby's, L-I-B-B-Y-S. And now, Terry and the Pirates. And now, again, we're in the gas laboratory on the mountainside. It is after midnight, cold and clammy. As in the light of a single electric lamp, we see Jude and Pat and Connie eyeing the uncomfortable hulk of a man who sits in a desk chair near a typewriter. Jude steps close to the fellow, and we hear him saying,
9: "Ain't it by jolly, sir?
10: Listen, it's midnight and you're in the Chinese mountains. You can get into a lot of trouble up here and nobody would know or care. Now you tell us the who, what, where, when, and why of all this, unless you want to slide down the nearest ravine."
11: "Yeah. You're dealing with trouble now, mister. Tell the truth and save yourself a lot of grief."
9: "Listen, you can't bluff me, gents. I don't know who you men are, but you can't get tough with me. I don't go for that stuff."
11: "Okay, so we get gentle. We hold you here until morning when Mr. Hook arrives."
9: "Oh, no. No, you can't do that."
10: "No, why not?"
9: "Well, no, look, give me a break, that's all. I'll talk, it ain't much."
10: "Well, just so you talk. Now, go ahead and talk."
9: "Well, listen. Hook don't know I'm here, see? I was trying to pull a fast one, that's all.
11: How do you mean?
9: Well, I was going to take a copy of the gas formulas, and then I was going to get out of Ming Chau. I want to get back to, well, to some big town. Singapore, Rangoon, any place, but not here.
10: And what were you going to do with those formulas, buddy? Sell them to somebody?
9: Well, yeah, I suppose so.
10: Sell them to who?
9: Well, I don't know. All I want to do is scram out of this place. Get clean away.
10: What's your name?
5: Before you go any farther, gentlemen... Oh. Perhaps I'd better join the posse.
6: It's Hook.
5: Precisely. No, no, gentlemen. Don't reach for your guns or I'll have to shoot. Quite a jolly gathering of uninvited guests. Hello, Hennig, Ryan, and you have the Chinese boy with you, eh? Now, Saki, what were you saying?
9: I haven't said nothing, Hook. Honest, I haven't.
10: I suppose you can explain about these formula papers and the envelope,
5: Hook. Huh? Yes, it's very simple. Keep the hands up. All of you. Or we can't talk. Yes. It's very simple about the papers. Young Terry took them from you, Mr. Hennig. My double-crossing friend here, Saki, took them from Terry and gave them to me. Very simple.
11: Then this man, Saki, as you call him... He was the one who knocked Terry out and robbed him back there on the trail.
5: Obviously, Mr. Ryan.
10: Well, why did he do that?
11: Yeah. Why should you hire Saki to knock out Terry and rob him? Terry was on his way up here with the formula papers anyway.
5: Because the loss of the gas papers would put you all, Mr. Hennig especially, in a very embarrassing position with General Chang.
10: I see.
5: You don't like me, Hennig, do you? From the beginning, you resented me. You didn't like me because Berman and Miss Kane were nice to me.
10: I don't like your handsome mug anymore right now, and I was right about you, too, so help me.
5: You are wrong about one thing. You're wrong about breaking into this laboratory. It's against the law, you know, even in China. And this laboratory happens to be financed by the Chinese army.
9: Look, Hook, I didn't tell him anything. I swear I didn't.
5: You had no reason to be here either, Saki. So you are going to make a copy of these gas formulae, eh?
10: Well...
5: Then try to peddle them someplace.
11: Now listen, Hook, you'd better tell us what become of Dr. Moy Ben. I have an idea you know the answer.
5: Now, Ryan, you're wasting time. I wouldn't advise anyone to move.
9: Yeah, but Hook...
5: If you do, I'll be forced to shoot, gentlemen. The automatic in my hand is cold, but not as cold as you will be if you...
9: Listen, Hook, I'm on your side. You know I'm...
5: Too late for that, Saki. You had your chance... And you see, I have a very great dislike for double-crossers.
11: Now, you realize, of course, that other people know where we are. You won't be able to get away with anything, Hook.
5: Get back. Back, all of you. Don't touch that phone. I'll answer it. Now, stay back. Way back. There. That's better. Hello? Hello? Yes, this is Mr. Hook. Oh, is that you, Terry? How are you feeling after that trouble? Yes, yes. I'm glad to know you're coming along so well. What? Yes, they were here, but they found nothing. Yes, too bad, really. I should have been more helpful. Rotten shame, you know, all this mess. Oh, no, they went into town. Yes, Hennig, Ryan, and that Chinese boy. Yes, they're gone now. All right, Terry. No trouble at all. Good night. And so other people know where you are, eh?
9: Now listen, Hook. Don't try nothing fancy with us. Listen, I don't want to get what the doctor got. You can't
11: do
9: that.
11: Huh? What's this about the doctor?
5: You mustn't listen to Saki, gentlemen. He's upset and he's yellow.
9: No, wait a minute. Something happened to Dr. Moy Ben. I don't know what it was, but you do. You know you do.
5: No. So you're going to be difficult, Saki.
9: Well,
5: this is an experimental laboratory. And just across the hall, we have a small gas chamber. It isn't very large. Yeah. But it will easily accommodate all of you, gentlemen.
9: No, you can't do that. You're not going to put us in there, you...
5: Oh, yes. Now then, I'm going to march you across the hall into the gas chamber. Come, my friends. This is one experiment that is not going to fail. No, indeed. Now march. And don't forget, I'm not an amateur with this automatic. So remember your manners. This way, gentlemen. I regret exceedingly that you forced me to do this, but there seems to be no other way out. Go on, Saki. Get in there. You too.
9: No, listen, Hawk. I got a lot for you. You can always count on me, you know it. Don't lock me in here with these people. Don't turn the gas on him. Give me a chance, will you? I'll do anything for you.
5: I don't need you anymore, Saki. Oh, and neither does the dragon lady.
8: Ah, so the dragon lady is also in the...
5: Let's not waste time talking, Ryan.
6: You're putting up a big bluff, Huck. You won't lock us in here and turn on some gas and do away with it.
5: Perhaps. We'll see. But it will be too bad when you men are found here tomorrow morning, eh?
11: Ah, baloney.
5: I think I shall make the discovery myself.
9: They'll pin it on you, Hook. They'll learn you did it.
5: Not if you're all found out here in the hallway, overcome by fumes, gentlemen. And no one will be more surprised than myself. Really, you should all know better than to prowl around a place like this. Always danger of an accident, you know.
9: He'll do it. He'll do it, too. I know he will. He did something to the old doctor, the boy Ben. That's how he got rid of
5: the... Yes, Saki, yes. Tell them all about it. It will make very interesting conversation. Help pass the time away until... yes, it shall take several minutes before the gas is ready. And now, goodbye, gentlemen.
9: He's gone. He's getting ready to do what you guys don't understand. Let me out of here. I'll do anything you say, hopeless, and anything. Only let me out of here.
11: Quiet, you fool. Yelling won't help any.
9: I know, but do you see them openings up there? Near the top of the ceiling? That's where the gas comes in. He can't stop it either. None of us can stop
6: it. Keep our wits about it. We're not gone yet.
11: Right. Now then, dude. Tommy. You too, Saki. I don't know if Hook is goofy enough to shoot some kind of gas into this chamber or not. But whatever we do, we gotta do it mighty fast.
5: What do you want? Go away, I'm busy.
12: Well, this is Terry Lee. I'm sorry, Mr. Hook, but I was worried and...
5: Oh, Terry. I couldn't see you out there in the dark. What's the trouble, old man?
12: Oh, no trouble, only I, it's so late, I wonder what's happened to Dude and Pat and Connie.
5: I fancy they're all right for the moment. How did you happen to come up here to the laboratory at this hour? It's well after midnight, isn't it?
12: Oh, I couldn't sleep. Merm and April were worried. We sat around the fire waiting, and when they didn't come back, well, I decided to try and find out what happened. May I come in, Mr. Hook? I'm certainly glad you're up.
5: Oh, well, of course, Terry. Come in.
12: Isn't it rather late for you to be here at the laboratory, Mr. Hook?
5: Oh, I don't know, Terry. Dr. Moy Ben used to do the same thing. When you get interested in your work, you know, time means very little. Oh, by the way, I was sorry to hear about your accident.
12: Oh, that bump on the head? Well, I'm about over that. I've got a headache, though. It's kind of a gloomy place at this hour of the night.
5: Think so?
12: Well, you have so few lights turned on.
5: Well, I know my way about. What may I do for you, Terry?
12: Well, nothing at all, I guess. I'll just rest here and then go on back down the trail to our cabin. The girls will be worried.
5: And you say Mr. Ryan and the others haven't shown up? Odd, isn't it?
12: They started out for a walk. They were on their way up here, but...
5: And so they did. I was surprised to see them, too. Persistent chaps. Ryan thought he might get some trace of the doctor. Yes, and those stolen gas formulae, too. I did what I could, but I'm afraid the time they spent up here was wasted. You know, Terry, I have half an idea our friend Hennick holds me responsible for your being robbed of the papers. Yes, and perhaps for the disappearance of the old doctor, too. Neither Hennick or Ryan are very fond of me enough.
12: Well, I was wrong to take those papers and start up here.
5: Not at all, Terry, not at all. Of course, we ought to get them back, if possible. If there was something I could do.
12: Just have to take it on the chin, that's all. I put Dude in an awful spot, but here I am telling you all my troubles. I guess you have troubles of your own, huh?
5: Oh, they'll soon be out of the way, Terry. I'm not one to let people bother me very long.
12: Well, that's a good way to be. Wish I could get rid of things as easily. But go ahead with your work. Don't mind me. Mm-hmm. I'll sit here a moment and rest. Climbing up the hill sort of took my breath away.
5: Mm-hmm. Very well. I have a little more work to do. One of the poison gas tanks has a leak. I want to seal it up. I shan't be a moment. Oh, just make yourself at home, Terry. Oh, by the way.
12: Yes, sir?
5: I wouldn't go wandering around this place, you know. It's rather dark, and you might get hurt, to say the least.
12: Oh, don't worry about me, Mr. Hook. I've done enough walking for one evening.
5: Good. It's rather dangerous around here. Poison gas has a way of catching a person before they know it.
13: So young Terry relaxes in a chair in the laboratory, unaware that Dude and Pat and Connie and the crook called Sacky are imprisoned in the gas chamber across the hall. Unaware that Kennington Hook is going about his devilish work of releasing gas into that chamber. Something pretty thrilling is sure to happen now. I'll give you a few words about it in just a moment. Say, if your mother said to you, time to take your glass of vitamins, you'd probably think, oh, gosh, some kind of medicine, sure. But if she said, how about a glass of swell-tasting Libby's tomato juice? You'd say, let me at it. Actually, a glass of Libby's tomato juice could almost be called a glass of vitamins. So rich is Libby's in vitamins we need daily. Libby supplies vitamins A, B1, C, and G. Another swell drink is Libby's pineapple juice. Ask Mother for both Libby's tomato juice and Libby's pineapple juice. You know, it's lucky for Pat and Dude and Connie that Terry paid this night visit to the laboratory, because there's a slim chance that Terry might suspect what's going on. And if he does, well, the next step is to get the drop on Kennington Hook. So be sure you tune in on tomorrow's transcribed adventure with Terry and the Pirates.
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14: For the first time since Jerry Hall, Mrs. Gregory, and Tex Bradford have been prisoners on their captive yacht at the magic island of Euclidia, they have a chance to escape. G-47, their mad scientific captor, has allowed them to remain aboard their yacht. With the aid of the opaque cloth made on the island, our friends have insulated a cabin on the yacht and may talk in safety. Their radio is useless for transmission, but through code messages received from the operator on the other Gregory boat, help may soon be near. Captain Bradford is about to explain the plan to Jerry as Joan and her mother come into the cabin.
15: Now hurry and get under this thing, Pat. You too, Joan. Well, Pat, thanks to you and your determination to take the bosun and bosun's mate with us on every cruise, we're about to get a message to Johnson.
16: How long will it take Johnson to get within range?
15: It all depends on what time he sails from San Pedro. We'll keep our receiver open and he'll let us know when he's within striking distance.
16: And how much we'll all owe to the little bosun and his mate. I'm certainly glad now we've always carried them and trained them.
17: Hey, for the love of Pete, will you two quit talking and tell somebody else what it's all about?
18: Yes, Mother. You and the captain talk so fast. Jerry and I do not know what it is all about.
15: I'm sorry, Joan. I was just going to explain it to Jerry when you and your mother came back to the cabin.
16: You see, Joan, dear, we haven't had a chance to show you over the whole boat as yet, and we forgot you hadn't seen the pigeons.
17: Well, of all the nuts, I'm the worst. I watched those pigeons all the way down here from Los Angeles and never thought to ask a question about them.
18: But what can pigeons have to do with getting a message to your friend Johnson?
17: They're not just pigeons. They're homing pigeons. Gosh, and I never even thought of it.
16: Well, don't feel too badly, Jerry. You're quick enough to see the significance in most things.
15: Say, Joan.
18: Yes, Captain Bradford?
15: Didn't you ever hear them talk about homing pigeons here on Euclidea?
18: I have never heard a word about them. So it must be that the scientists do not talk much about them, for they are so sure no one can escape from the island that they discuss most things before all of us.
15: Well, I hope you're right, and it seems possible that you are. This infernal Euclidea is so far ahead of the world in scientific development, they must have forgotten the old standbys, or scorned to use them.
18: G-47 always says that all things scientific are superior to the finest things in nature.
15: That belief is the first weakness in the reasoning of G-47 that I have found.
17: I guess he figures that homing pigeons are old-fashioned.
16: That may be, but they're the only possible method of getting a message through that magnetized fog and all the other electrochemical devices this island is protected with.
18: Do these pigeons really carry messages?
17: You bet they do. And they fly fast, too.
18: It is wonderful to learn that. We have pigeons on Euclidea also, but they are used only for pigeon pie. We have none that can talk. Only our parrots can talk, and they are not trained to carry messages.
16: Our pigeons can't talk either, my dear.
18: Then how do they carry messages?
16: Oh, Joan.
18: Now you are laughing at me.
15: Well, I'm sorry, honey. We shouldn't do that. You see, these pigeons can't talk. We write a message on a piece of thin, strong paper, then tie it to their leg with a fine wire band and turn them loose. They are taught to return to one place, or one kind of a place, and someone is waiting there to get the message.
17: Well, if we're going to do anything with them, we'd better get busy and send one off because if old G-47 finds us looking too happy, he'll know we've got some plan Then he'll make kindlingwood out of this yacht to find out what it is.
16: Nevertheless, we'll have to be patient for several hours, maybe a day or two.
18: Why can't we let the pigeon go now, right away?
15: We've got to wait till Johnson gets the other boat within the range these birds can cover. We're about 4,000 miles from Los Angeles on this island, and the longest recorded flight over water was only a little over 1,000. And that's about the limit, so far as I know.
17: Well, if Johnson started from here the same time he got my first message that we were in danger, before old G-47 got me with that ray gun and made me change the message, Johnson's boat ought to be 1,000 miles out of San Pedro by now.
18: How fast does this ship, the ship that Mr. Johnson is in, how fast will it travel?
16: He'll be using our diesel-motored cruiser, and although it's nearly a 100-foot boat, it's built on hydroplane specifications, and Johnson runs as if it had wings. So he ought to average from 50 to 55 knots for the run.
17: Golly whiskers! Who ever heard of a big boat going 55 knots an hour for 4,000 miles?
15: We have a number of things that the world in general never heard of, son. That boat will do all of that. But the worry is that heavily loaded with all my scientific equipment on board, it will burn a lot of fuel.
18: And how will the fuel be replenished, Captain?
15: From various ships Johnson will contact along the run. Ships flying Mrs. Gregory's merchant pennant, which will then put out from several ports to meet him.
17: Boy, you're sure some mysterious people, all right. But just so as it comes out okay, I guess I can wait for the answers till you get ready to give them to me.
18: You are an intelligent boy, Jerry.
17: I know it.
16: Now, you two keep still. We've got to figure just when to get that pigeon off to Johnson. There are many things to be planned and done before this flight can start. One thing, Tex, we must remember that magnetic fog and use string rather than wire on the leg band.
17: Tex, I know what to do. A thread from this cloth of theirs.
18: You do not have to worry about that all the time. And sometimes the fog is not magnetized.
15: Are you sure about that, Joan?
16: That would make it easier, wouldn't it, Tex?
15: That would make it almost simple.
17: But how can you tell that the fog is not magnetized all the time?
18: I have heard the scientists talking about it. They magnetize the fog only when danger is near, and they have instruments which warn them of a boat or airplane 100 miles away. G-47 says the constant utilization of current in the magnetism of the fog ring is too heavy a drain on the electric supply, which is difficult to replenish quickly.
15: Well, that sounds reasonable. With all the machines they have running, all electrically driven, I imagine, they should conserve their power as much as possible. But how can you tell when the fog is magnetized and when it is not?
18: It is magnetized only when the danger signal shows.
17: Where is this danger signal gag?
18: There is a red light in the center of the island by night and a red signal by day.
16: Then if we make sure the red light is not displayed, we may safely send the pigeon.
18: I think it will be quite safe, Mother.
15: It looks as if we're getting somewhere at last.
16: But suppose G-47 discovers these pigeons before we can use them.
17: I got it. It's dark now. I'll go out and get the pigeons and bring them in here. Then he can't see them through this cloth.
18: I will go with you, Jerry.
15: Now hold it, you kids. We'd better not go near the pigeons till we want them.
16: But Tex, what if someone on the island notices them before we want them?
15: Did you see the pigeons when you looked in that machine in their headquarters, Jerry?
17: Sure. I saw everything on the yacht. The pigeons were plain.
15: Yeah, I thought so. Then we don't dare to move them. Chances are they haven't attracted any attention. And maybe they won't. But you can bet someone is watching this boat every minute. And if anything was moved and brought in here where they couldn't see it, they'd be down for a look-see in a second.
18: If G-47 knows all about the things these pigeons can do, and he must know it, I cannot understand how he let you keep them at all. He would know they could fly out with messages.
16: That worries me, too. Do you suppose they're just waiting to trap us when we use the pigeons?
15: They're smart enough to be at that. G-47 might figure I'd try to send a pigeon out with a formula.
17: Joan knows all these guys and how crazy they are. What do you think about it?
18: It is obvious that G-47 knows about the pigeons, and he would know that they were what you called them.
16: Homing pigeons.
18: Yes, homing pigeons. But he is so scornful of nature and so secure in his own inventions that he might be careless about it.
16: That's possible, of course. Every man will make a mistake sometime, and this may be the one G-47 will make.
17: Tex, how close has Johnson got to be to us before there's a good chance of these birds getting to his boat?
15: We'll let him get as close as possible. Though these are well-trained birds, well-cared for, in the best of condition. They should make 500 miles straight as an arrow and right on schedule, providing weather conditions and other influences were favorable, of course.
16: How far away will these automatic alarms on the island detect a foreign object?
18: A large boat with motors can be located 200 miles away, an airplane 10,000 feet in the air, and even a rowboat or a swimmer 20 to 25 miles.
15: And these alarms are strictly automatic? Operating and registering disturbances all the time?
18: At all times. and everything which comes within range of the alarms leaves a record on a recording device.
17: Gosh, this is sure a tough one.
15: If we get out of this one, we'll have something to tell the folks back home. And I think we'll get out sometime.
17: Well, how will we know when Johnson is near enough to turn loose one of the birds?
16: He'll keep on our radio beam, and we have a code that is simple but effective. So we'll be advised of his position at all times.
15: I hope these men don't get wise to the fact that receiving Johnson's apparently hopeless messages of value to us would be easy enough for them to block Johnson's carrier wave.
18: Captain Bradford, do not think me impertinent. You are a wise man, and I am only a young girl. But I would like to offer a little advice.
15: Your offer is gladly accepted. Advice is what we need most of.
18: I should figure, in your place, that G-47 knows what every message you receive means to you. And the only reason he is letting you receive them is that he believes he can trap you into something which may give him access to your formula.
17: Oh, gee whiz, Joan. You're too scared of that old guy.
16: Joan has lived here all her life, Jerry. 14 of her 15 years. And she's seen many things done on this island that we couldn't even imagine.
17: Well, just the same, everybody's got to make a mistake. And it's old G-47's turn now.
18: I think you may be right, Jerry, but we should be very careful.
15: Now, here's another place where you can be a lot of help to us, Joan. Suppose we do get a pigeon free, get one outside the fog wall, and start it north for Johnson's boat. What have they to run it down with or catch it?
18: The large ray guns would do it, but they are not too accurate at any great distance.
17: How much is a great distance to these guys?
18: Something less than 50 miles, I think.
16: That seems a long way to us, my dear.
15: Too far. But suppose the pigeon got away for, say, an hour and a half to 2 hours before they discovered it. Then what? These birds do 40 miles an hour.
18: The floor of the island would open up, and a fleet of tiny airplanes shoot out. They will fly over 500 miles an hour and stay in the air for 18 hours.
16: And they'd soon fly the birds down.
15: Our only hope is to get a pigeon out soon after dark and hope they don't discover it till daylight.
18: Are you sure the pigeon can find the other boat?
17: Yeah. Suppose he sees something else to land on. What then?
15: Those pigeons have been trained between these two boats and never failed. They have covered distances up to 500 miles, and I think they could do 1,000 if they had to.
16: And Johnson has a pair on his boat, which are trained to come to this boat, and only exhaustion would make them land on anything else.
15: That's right, and that's something else to worry about.
17: How come?
15: Well, if Johnson should send a pigeon before we do, the pigeon thing is exposed.
17: Yes, but I...
15: Quiet, here's Johnson.
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23: Is that proper farmhouse cheddar?
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23: What about that?
24: No. It's quite nice, though.
23: 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Do you think I might try a piece? I'll have 2 ounces, please.
25: Jacobs, the cream of cream crackers.
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28: Even on city dirt.
27: Oh, fairy has the cleaning edge.
29: Once upon a time there was an engineer.
30: Choo-choo Charlie was his name, we hear.
29: He had an engine and he sure had fun. He used good and plenty candy to make his train run.
31: Charlie says, love my good and plenty. Charlie says, really rings the bell. Charlie says, love my good and plenty. Don't know why. Charlie that I love so well.
0: I'm crunching my polo, dear Liza, dear Liza. I'm crunching my polo, dear Liza, crunching.
1: The nicest thing about the mint with the hole is that it's smooth and never crumbles. You can eat polo without other people hearing. Try sucking them, dear Henry.
0: I can't. I've already crunched them all.
2: If you're paying this kind of money for a car, you'd want it to have a touch of style, legroom, four doors, and all that. And if this is what you had in mind, you don't even have to pay that kind of money for the new Skoda Super Estel. Skoda's new Super Estel puts the man in the street
3: and his dog
2: on the road.

0: Is that proper farmhouse cheddar?
1: No, I don't think so.
0: What about that?
1: No. It's quite nice, though.
0: Is it? Do you think I might try a piece? I'll have 2 ounces, please.
2: Jacob's, the cream of cream crackers.
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0: Once again, the Damon Runyon Theater brings you another story by the master storyteller, Damon Runyon. And this one, Palm Beach Santa Claus. And to tell it to you, here is Broadway.
1: Thanks. Well, it is of a pleasant afternoon of a May that I am in Palm Beach, which in turn is in Florida. I am standing with Fatso Zimf on a corner, and we are talking of this and that, when the following happens.
2: Mr. Zimf? Oh, Mr. Zimf?
1: Hey, Fatso, that doll in the big car seems to know you.
3: Huh? Why?
1: She called you.

0: Mr. Zim? Oh, Mr. Zim?
1: Hey, Fatso, that doll in the big car seems to know you.
2: Huh? Why?
1: She called you by name.
2: Oh?
0: Mr. Zim! Yoo-hoo!
2: I do not know her.
1: She's a classy looker.
2: She's getting out and coming over. And maybe she's going to hit me for a touch.
1: With a car like that?
2: Shh.
0: Mr. Zim, don't you remember me?
2: I do not seem to place the face with any name I am able to recall. Perhaps it is on the Riviera?
0: Oh, no. Remember Mrs. Mims, the party. Santa Claus? Look closely at me, Santa Claus.
2: Well, well, well. How you change.
0: Thanks to you. I'm so grateful.
2: And how is your husband?
0: Fine. I'm very glad to see you and grateful. Here, please take this.
2: $50,
0: and any time you're in Palm Beach, please look me up. I'll never forget what you did. Goodbye, and Merry Christmas, Santa Claus.
1: Well, now I see everything. A classy doll steps out of a classy car, calls you Mr. Zim, says she is glad to see you, hands you $50, calls you Santa Claus, and wishes you a Merry Christmas in the month of May.
2: It is a peculiar state of affairs, is it not?
1: You get no argument from me.
2: I take it you would like to hear about it.
1: I am always in the market for a good story.
2: We will sit on this bench, and I will tell you the story of the time I play Santa Claus and louse things up in general for certain people and fix things up good for others.
1: Now, the story Fatso Zimf relates is quite a one indeed, and I am very curious about it because I never see any doll glad to see Fatso. Not that he is a bad guy, but he is not the romantic type. Being maybe about 275 pounds, with a big round face with so many folds in it, one looks five or six times to catch sight of an eye or a mouth. Anyway, what the story is, I will tell you in a minute.
3: And now, back to the Damon Runyon Theater and the famous story, Palm Beach Santa Claus.
1: Like I say, Fatso Zimf starts to tell me a story. It seems that the December before, he is stranded in Palm Beach. He gets there by bus, with no money left over for food or a place to stay. So he is standing on a street corner, thinking of getting a few dimes together one way or another without working for him, when the scene is as follows.
4: You there. You, fat man.
2: You speak to me, lady?
4: Come here a moment.
2: Why? If I do that, I will have to move.
4: Are you out of work?
2: If you mean do I take it easy, yes.
4: Come over here. I don't want to keep yelling.
2: There is a remedy for that, lady. Close your mouth.
4: Would you like to make $100?
2: Oh, that is the way you should open every discussion. It changes the complexion of things.
4: Is that all the faster you can walk?
2: For a C note, yeah. What is this you offer me?
4: A job.
2: How unpleasant can things be?
4: Gregorio.
2: My name, lady, is Zimf. Elmore Zimf.
4: I'm not talking to you.
2: Then who is Gregorio?
4: Gregorio, wake up.
5: Are we home, darling?
4: No, Gregorio, but look what I found.
5: Well, thanks for the elephant, but what'll I do with it?
4: Oh, he is that, isn't he?
5: Looks like he broke loose from a mooring net.
4: But just what I've been looking for. I've never seen such a fat man.
5: May I go back to sleep now? Now that I've seen the sideshow?
2: Look, in a short second, I'll reach over there and take great pleasure in grinding you into a small spot.
5: Really? Come on, darling, let's go.
4: No, I want this man.
2: Not for $100.
4: I want you to play Santa Claus at my Christmas party tomorrow.
2: Huh?
4: You look as though you could use $100. You're a little seedy.
2: Okay, so I will go someplace and plant myself. Goodbye.
4: You want $100, don't you?
2: Sounds good.
4: Then it's all settled. Here's my card. The name is Mim, Mrs. Mannering Mim. The address is on the card. Show up tomorrow morning and report to Sparks.
2: Who is he?
4: My butler. He'll show you around and explain what you're to do. Goodbye.
6: Mrs. Mim is what you might call a social figure here in Palm Beach.
2: From what I see, the figure leaves something to be desired.
6: I didn't mean it that way, Mr. Fatso.

0: I meant she's a social arbiter, so to speak.
1: So to speak, huh? So to speak, how?
0: I beg your pardon.
1: What is this arbiter?
0: Oh, well, Mrs. Mim is very powerful because of her immense wealth and position. When she gives a party, people come to it.
1: I see. Now, who is this Gregorio I met yesterday?
0: Oh, well, he claims to be the scion of an old European family. I think it's a phony. He calls himself Count Gregorio.
1: Oh? Well, he almost gets a count of 10 yesterday. He is Mrs. Mim's boyfriend, huh?
0: Oh, dear, no. Johnny Ralph is Mrs. Mim's fiancé.
1: Who is Johnny Ralph?
0: Oh, he was engaged to Miss Betty Lou Clayton, a very sweet girl, if I may say so.
1: You may. But if Gregorio is not Mrs. Mim's patootie and Johnny Ralph is, what is Gregorio doing with Mrs. Mim?
0: He's a house guest here for 8 months now.
1: Oh, I see. You know, it seems I see his face before someplace.
0: Oh, he claims to have been all over the world.
1: Oh, if he is a count, why does he not speak with an accent? He slings the old king stuff around as good like I do.
0: Oh, yes. Yes, of course.
1: Of course. Well, Sparks, the old guy, I think I will case the joint.
0: I beg your pardon?
1: Give this pile the eye.
0: I don't quite understand, Mr. Fatso.
1: I'm going to give Mrs. Mim's layout the O-O.
0: L? L what?
1: I'm going to look around, so to speak.
2: So, Fatso starts a tour. And from what he tells me, Grant's tomb would be only a mailbox for Mrs. Mim's joint. He is walking through a garden the size of Central Park when this happened.
3: Oh, I'm sorry.
1: Oh, no, little miss, it is my fault. I should be walking sideways to give more room on the path.
3: No, I should have been looking, but I...
1: Oh, my goodness. Do I hurt you?
3: Oh, no. I'm unhappy.
1: Oh. Well, maybe if you sit down here on this bench.
3: Thank you. You're very kind.
1: Think nothing of it at all. You have got a hanky?
3: No.
1: Well, here, use mine.
3: Thanks. Gee, it's big.
1: I make them myself. Out of pillowcases. But tell me, why are you crying, little miss?
3: Oh, I don't want to bother you with my troubles.
1: Oh, it is no bother.
3: Who are you? What's your name?
1: Well, I guess you can call me Santa Claus.
3: There isn't any Santa Claus.
1: Right away we get in an argument.
3: Oh, I'm sorry, Santa, but I can't help it. I'd like to get up and run away from here just as fast as I could, away from this terrible place and her and him.
1: I missed some of the details, I guess.
3: She stole him from me. She saw her chance and stole him.
1: Who? Who pinches what?
3: Mrs. Mim, that old...
1: Crow?
3: Thank you. That old crow always wanted Johnny for herself, so when Johnny and I had the argument, she saw her chance.
1: Oh. This Johnny, is his last name Ralph?
3: Oh, you know him? You know Johnny?
1: Well, only from what I hear. And judging from that, this Johnny Ralph seems to me to be a soft-boiled egg.
3: Oh, he's not. He's wonderful.
1: Well, things change, I guess.
3: He's so proud and so stubborn.
1: So?
3: We had a fight. I should have given in, but I'm proud, too. And it was important.
1: To break up what is known as a romance, it must be.
3: He wanted to go swimming and I wanted to go dancing.
1: My, what an important thing.
3: One word led to another until finally we weren't speaking. No. No, he's going to marry Mrs. Mim. And I have to marry Gregorio.
1: What? A nice little chick like you has got to marry that bleached oyster?
3: Who's my mother? She thinks the title in the family would be wonderful.
1: Look, why do you not go up to this Johnny Ralph and say, Johnny, we will go dancing?
3: He wanted to go swimming.
1: Okay. But from the way these dolls dress down here, you could have do one or the other without changing a stitch. Well, that is not here any place. Why do you not speak to him?
3: And give up my pride? I should say not. For all I care, he can marry Mrs. Mim, the old crow. Marry her and stay in this mausoleum for the rest of his life. I'll marry...
1: I see what you mean. Well, little miss, if you will not speak to Johnny and he will not speak to you, that is what we call a dead heat. Nobody gets a winner.
3: Johnny and Mrs. Crow are going to be married next week, and I'll never see him again. She'll keep him locked up here. Oh, why was I ever born?
1: I will ask your mother and father.
3: Huh?
1: Nothing. You have got a whole week.
3: No, I haven't. My mother and father are taking me away after the party tonight.
1: I see. Well, as they say in books, there is many a slip between here and there. Who knows? Maybe something will slip in your direction.
2: So, that is the story so far. Fatso has naturally got a soft heart, and to see Betty Lou in such a state affects him deeply. Of course, that he does not like Gregorio has something to do with his feelings. But it looks real hopeless because he is just an outsider and cannot swing the election one way or the other. However, he puts his brain to work on it. And what he does is something indeed. And what it is, I will tell you in a minute.
4: And now, back to the Damon Runyon Theater and the famous story, Palm Beach Santa Claus.
2: Like he tells me, Fatso learns that Betty Lou loves Johnny Ralph. But Johnny is snagged by Mrs. Mim, and Betty Lou's mother wishes her to marry Gregorio. It is a fine state of affairs. But Fatso wishes to fix it up. So the morning goes by, and it comes up afternoon. And Fatso is weary indeed from using his brain so much and coming out to nothing at all. Then Mrs. Mim catches him, and the scene is as follows.
5: Oh, there you are. I've been looking for you.
1: I am not hard to locate once I am in the light.
5: You know what you're supposed to do this evening?
1: I put on a red suit, paste some phony seaweed on my chin, and make like Santa Claus. For this, I collect a C-note.
5: There's something very important you must know. The presents will be on this table. My guests bring their gifts for their friends, their wives, and so forth. They'll be put here. All you'll have to do is... by the way, can you read?
1: Try me on a racing form.
5: The cards will be plainly marked. All you have to do is call off the names, and the recipients will...
1: The who?
5: The recipients.
1: A minute ago, you say guests.
5: Will you please listen?
1: Okay. What happens?
5: The guests will come up when their names are called. You hand each one his or her gift. Is that clear?
1: Like tomorrow's weather, highly.
5: Good. Now,
6: There you are, darling.
5: Gregorio, hello, dearest.
6: Hello. Hello, Santa.
1: You know what I would like to give you for Christmas, Gregorio? Five fingers, all in a bunch.
5: Oh, stop it. Excuse me a moment. I've got to see to something else.
6: Certainly, sweetheart. Well, what are you staring at?
1: Your face. I've seen it someplace before. Only then it has got no mustache.
6: Why, you're crazy.
1: You know, Gregorio, there is nothing I would like better than to gum things up for you.
6: Not a chance, fat man.
1: So you think you are going to marry Miss Betty Lou Clayton?
6: Who told you that?
1: Oh, I get around. You know, you will have a soft spot if you marry her. From what I hear, her papa is leafy with lettuce, dough.
6: So what of it?
1: I tell you right now, Greggy, if there is anything I can do to put you on the outside rail and running slow, I will do so.
6: And let me tell you something, Blimp. You try one funny act and I'll have you tossed in the clink so fast you'll be there 10 days before you realize it.
1: So?
6: So, Mrs. Mim packs some weight down here, and she likes me.
1: There is no accounting for taste, so to speak.
2: Afternoon wears on, and what is it but evening when Fatso is in the house with Sparks? So far, Fatso thinks of nothing to help Betty Lou, and at the same time foul things up for Gregorio. But he is working on it, and is so busy that Sparks says to him,
0: "Were you listening to me, Mr. Fatso?"
1: You say something, Sparks?
0: Yes, I remarked. You look quite jolly in your costume, I really must say. You look like St. Nicholas himself.
1: You were in the wrong arena. I am Santa Claus.
0: Quite so. Now, the gifts are all on the table here. And as soon as the guests finish dinner, they'll go out on a patio. You'll then make your appearance and distribute your presents. Is that quite clear, Mr. Fatso?
1: Sure. All I do is read the cards, huh?
0: Yeah, do you wish to practice?
1: Oh, yeah. You better line me up in somebody's name.
0: All right, here. Here, try this one.
1: To Mrs. Ashburn.
0: No, that's Ashburn.
1: The writing is bad.
0: Yeah, well, go on.
1: Well. To my darling Johnny from his bride-to-be, Catherine. That's Mrs. Mim, huh?
0: Yes, Mrs. Mim.
1: What is in the box?
0: Cufflinks. Solid gold with ruby setting.
1: Oh, and here is one from Johnny to Catherine.
0: An engagement ring. Mrs. Mim helped him pick it out.
1: She is going to help around the house, I guess. Okay, I got everything straight.
0: Well, then, I shall attend to some other duties. Make yourself at home, meanwhile.
1: Yeah, sure.
7: Hello. I didn't know anybody was here.
1: Nobody but us Santa Clauses.
7: Uh-huh.
1: So I am not funny, but neither am I a heist.
7: Oh, I'm sorry. I guess I'm feeling rotten.
1: Oh, you are sick?
7: Yeah, I guess you can call it that. Lots of presents, huh?
1: Plenty.
7: To Betty Lou from her adoring Gregorio. Adoring, or that phony nickel. I
1: take it you do not like Gregorio.
7: Would you like the guy who's going to marry the girl you love?
1: It seems to me your name might be Johnny Ralph.
7: You seem right. How'd you know?
1: I peeked down chimneys.
7: Oh, yeah. Great party this is going to be.
1: Do not ask me how I know. But I do know there is trouble between you and Betty Lou. Why do you not walk up to her and say, Betty Lou, we will go swimming?
7: She wanted to go dancing.
1: Okay, dancing, swimming. Why do you not make up with her?
7: I should say not. The first fight we have, she takes up with that...
1: Well, you take up with Mrs. Mim.
7: Oh, that's different. I did it for spite, but Betty Lou. Now, there's a title. Countess Betty Lou. Sounds like something a bakery would name a pastry.
1: But you are dead set against making the first pitch.
7: Doing what?
1: Putting on the soap, buttering up, smooching the old situation.
7: If you mean apologize and make up, I will not. She comes to me first or nothing doing.
1: Okay, so I try. What more can Santa Claus do?
2: So that is a dead end for Fatso and Love's Young Dream. It looks like things are not going to happen so good for anybody. Then it is just after the guests finish dinner. They are on the patio, and Sparks has given Fatso some last-minute instructions.
0: Now remember, Mr. Fatso, call the names and let the guests come out to the table. You understand?
1: So to speak, yes.
0: Good. Now there's... they're here again.
1: Who?
0: Mr. and Mrs. Brokaw.
1: So? They crashed the joint?
0: They depress me.
1: Where are they? And why do they do what you said to you?
0: Over there, under the tree by the pool.
1: They look like they are at a funeral.
0: They always look that way.
1: You say Mr. and Mrs.?
0: Yes.
1: He is a lot older than she is.
0: And insanely jealous. If anyone so much as looks at her, he goes into a rage. They say he carries a gun in case.
1: Is that so?
0: Uh-huh.
1: Well.
0: They never give each other anything, you know. Mr. Brokaw doesn't believe in Christmas.
1: Not even in Santa Claus?
0: Yeah. Not even in you.
1: Well, now I...
8: All right, everyone. Get ready for the entrance of dear old Santa Claus.
0: Oh, that's you, Mr. Petzo.
8: Come on, everyone. Let's sing while the jolly old saint comes in. Everyone.
9: For he's a jolly good fellow.
8: Come on, Santa. I'm sure you have something for each of us.
10: Here I come, jolly old Santa Claus. I come from the North Pole. Drinks on the house.
11: Shut up, you old fool.
10: Yes, sirree, if you are all good little boys and girls, I will tell you what is good in the fifth tomorrow.
11: For goodness sake, be quiet and just give out the presents.
10: And what do we have here if not presents? Well. Odds are 6-5. These are presents. Anyone wish to fade, dear old Santa Claus?
11: The presents, give them out and shut up.
10: Now, here is a present, and it says on it, for Betty Lou. Betty Lou!
12: Here I am, Santa.
10: Here you are, little miss. Open it up.
12: Thank you very much.
10: Yes, sirree, Santa's on the rail tonight.
12: Oh, a ring. Oh, an engagement ring from... Johnny! Johnny!
10: Huh?
12: Wait, there's some mistake.
10: Yes, Santa never makes a mistake, lady, never.
12: Johnny, it's... Oh, it's a wonderful...
7: Yeah, but I...
10: And here is one for Johnny Ralph.
7: For me? Oh, it says from Betty Lou. Betty Lou, the cufflinks I wanted. Why?
3: Cufflinks? For me?
11: It's been a horrible mistake.
7: Oh, Betty, darling.
3: Oh, Johnny, I love you so. And this ring.
11: What are they doing?
1: Why, they are dancing.
11: But they're not moving.
1: It is hard without music, but they are doing it.
11: You get away from there, you old fool. Get away. Sparks, get this man out of here. Gregorio, somebody. This is all a horrible mistake.
10: Oh, speaking of Gregorio, here is one from Gregorio to Mrs. Brokaw. From her adoring Gregorio, it says here.
13: What? What did you say?
10: Oh, you are Gregorio?
13: Hi, Mr. Brokaw. Let me see that package. Adoring Gregorio. I'll adore him. Where is he? I'll kill him.
11: Please, for the gun.
13: Where is
11: Please, Mr. Brokaw, there's been a terrible error.
13: There he is. I'll murder him.
11: Please, everyone, it's all right. This is a new game. Please, sit down.
10: My, look how fast Gregorio runs.
11: You, I'll kill you.
10: Now, Mrs. Mim, I only do what Santa Claus would do.
11: A knife. Somebody hand me a knife.
10: Good night, everybody, and Merry Christmas.
11: Stop, I want to kill you.
10: You owe me $100 for this night's work.
11: Stop it, I'll give it to you.
10: On second thought, I will pass it up. Oh, now, Mrs. Mim.
11: I do got not you now.
10: Well, I'm stuck in the doorway.
11: You bungling stupid. Oh, what you've done to me. Disgraced me. This will be in all the papers. You.
10: Ooh, you are not supposed to kick Santa Claus.
11: It's that. And that. And that.
13: I'll kill you. Make love to my wife.
11: Mr. Brokaw, please. It's all a mistake.
10: Mrs. Mim, you better catch him before he commits a murder in your house, and then you will be in the papers.
11: Mr. Brokaw, please let me explain. Let me explain.
7: Hold it, Santa. We'll get you out of there.
10: Oh, Johnny Ralph, I am glad to see you.
3: Did she hurt you, Santa?
10: Oh, do not let anybody tell you that open toes on shoes do not hurt as bad as the solid.
3: Oh, Santa, you're wonderful.
7: Oh, you're just great. Absolutely great.
10: Everything is all right now, huh?
3: We're speaking again. Oh, you made us see how silly we were.
10: That is good. Besides, I know that Gregorio is nothing but a phony. I remember now that he is a steward on a night boat.
7: Well, is there anything we can do for you, Santa?
10: Yeah, unless I wish to remain here permanent, which I do not. You can get me out of this doorway before Mrs. Mim comes back and starts all over again. My, there is good hunting tonight.
2: So, that is the story Fatso tells me. But only up to a certain point. What the payoff is, I will tell you in a minute. Well, like I say, Fatso tells me the story of when he plays Santa Claus. I think about it for a minute, and he says,
10: "So that is why the doll calls me Santa Claus, Broadway. That is also why she slips me $50.
2: I see. But tell me, Fatso, do you read the names wrong on the presents?
10: Oh, no. I just do a little changing while I'm giving them out. It's very smart of me, is it not?
2: Well, what happens with Mrs. Mim?
10: Oh, she goes into hiding for a long time. It seems the papers get hold of the story and have a good time with it. Also, Gregorio takes a quick trip away.
2: Then Mr. Brokaw does not shoot him.
10: The last I see of Gregorio, there is no bullet that can catch up with him, much less Mr. Brokaw.
2: Uh-huh. Now I understand why the doll says she is grateful. She marries Johnny Ralph and is happy.
10: Oh, no. The doll does not marry Johnny Ralph.
2: Huh? But you fix it up for her.
10: I do, sure. Betty Lou marries Johnny and vice versa.
2: That is what I just say.
10: No, you do not. You say the doll that gives me the 50 a little while ago marries Johnny Ralph.
2: Well, is that not Betty Lou?
10: Oh, my goodness, no. The doll who just leaves is Mrs. Brokaw.
2: Now, wait a minute, Fatso. It seems to me that something is wrong here. You make her husband very jealous by pretending that she gets a present from her adoring Gregorio. That breaks up a marriage. And she is not grateful for that, is she?
10: Look, Broadway, I will start again. One day, I am standing on a corner.
2: No. When... Just explain why Mrs. Brokaw is grateful.
10: I do.
2: Then do it again, because I am someplace else when you do.
10: Okay. Ever since Mrs. Brokaw gets what she thinks is a present from Gregorio, she decides she is a natural-born charmer. Well, Gregorio never's around again to tell her he does not send her a present. So, there you are.
2: Where?
10: Why, Mrs. Brokaw blossoms forth into a life of gaiety. And they tell me her husband cannot do a thing about it.
2: Oh, I see. Well, Merry Christmas, Fatso.
10: Merry Christmas, Broadway. So to speak.
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0: The Damon Runyon Theater with John Brown as Broadway is directed by Richard Sandville, and the story is adapted for radio by Russell Hughes. Vern Carstensen is in charge of production. This is a Mayfair production.
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When I came to this wedding, I didn't think I'd be using my gun. But if you still want to draw, I have no other choice.

0: have gun, will travel. 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San Francisco, 1875. The Carlton Hotel, headquarters of a man called Paladin.
1: Would you please hand me those stiff collars, hey boy?
2: Whoa, Ethel.
3: Yeah.
1: Thank you. I guess I can go right in here.
3: Oh, no, no, no, Mr. Paladin. Whoa, you make things all wrinkle up, you pack a suitcase like that. Here, I fix for you.
1: Thank you, hey boy. I bow to no man when it comes to packing a saddlebag, but this, I don't know.
3: Well, how come you take you pretty close this trip, Miss Paladin?
1: Hey boy, I am going to a wedding.
3: Wedding? Mm-hmm. Oh, very pleasant.
1: In Ashton, Kansas. Judge Aaron Lindsay's daughter, Susan, is getting married. They're old friends of mine. Hard for me to believe, but I can only think of Susie as a pixie-faced little kid with pigtails.
3: She marry a nice man?
1: Oh, I'm sure he must be nice, but it's someone I don't know. I'll have to admit I was a little disappointed. I always figured Susan would marry David Brinker.
3: David Brinker?
1: He's a boy there in Ashton.
3: Oh.
1: David and Susan grew up together. It seemed just right somehow that they should marry. You know, hey boy, I'm going to tell you something that will surprise you. I believe that I'm getting to be romantic.
3: Oh, that don't surprise me one doggone bit.
1: No?
3: No.
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4: 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El Picador! Who let the bull out?
1: Ashton was a pleasant town, prosperous and respectable. Its citizens were solid, hardworking, and law-abiding. It hadn't always been that way. It had its beginnings as a supply station just off the old Chisholm Trail and had grown without restraint into a wild, reckless settlement controlled by a gang of outlaws. Then Judge Aaron Lindsay moved in, and Ashton learned about law and order. The railroad station was about a mile outside of town, and the judge had sent a horse for me to use and had left word that I should go on out to the ranch.
6: Mr. Paladin!
1: Huh? Who?
6: Mr. Paladin? I guess you don't recognize me. David Brinker.
1: David. I'm sorry. It's been several years, you know.
6: Yeah. I guess you're in town for the wedding.
1: Yes. Will I see you there?
6: No, I'm riding out. On my way now. I'm leaving Ashton. You know how it was with Susan and me.
1: Yeah, but running away isn't always the right answer, David.
6: I know, but it's better this way. I've been waiting here by the ranch gate trying to get up the courage to see Susie. Tell her goodbye, but I don't think I will. Would you do something for me, Mr. Paladin?
1: What's that?
6: Tell Susan I wish her a lot of happiness.
1: All right, David. Why'd you change your mind? Come to the wedding.
6: Uh-uh. I know you'll think I'm talking like a sorehead, but... Well, it's not right for her to marry him. It's a mighty big mistake. Well, so long, Mr. Paladin. Get up here. And thanks!
1: Goodbye, David. Good luck. Come on, boy.

0: Susie!
1: Oh, Fallon!
0: Susie, Susie.
1: Oh, I'm so glad you came.
0: Nothing in the world would have kept me from your wedding. Here, let me look at you. Well, my little pixie face has certainly become a beautiful young lady.
1: Thank you.
0: Oh, my.
1: Oh, Dad will be so happy to see you.
0: How is your father, Susie?
1: Well, I think you'll be surprised when you see Dad. He hasn't been well.
0: Oh? I'm sorry.
1: Come on in the house.
0: All right. Well, I guess you're really excited, aren't you, Susan?
1: Yes. Paladin, that gift you sent, it's beautiful.
0: Oh? I'm glad you like it. It seems it's a very special kind of jade, Susan. It's a very special kind of a Chinese god. He's supposed to bring you happiness.
1: Is he magic?
0: He may be.
1: He better be.
0: Oh, now, what kind of talk is that?
1: Oh, never mind. Well, Dad's in his study there. Go right in. I have to get ready.
0: Wait, Susan. I saw David Brinker out by the ranch gate.
1: David?
0: Yes. He said to tell you that he wishes you a lot of happiness. He was leaving Ashton.
1: David leaving? No, he can't leave. Oh, no. Oh, David.
0: Susan.
2: Paladin.
0: Well... Hello, Aaron.
2: It's good to see you.
0: And it's good to see you, Aaron.
2: What's the matter with Susan?
0: Well, I believe it's something called wedding day nerves.
2: Oh. I wish that girl's mother were alive. This is too much for me, I tell you, Paladin. This whole thing's got me torn up.
0: Aaron, who is this boy she's going to marry?
2: Tom Cameron, a newcomer here. Bought the old Abbott spread.
0: You mean the ranch that borders your place?
2: Yes, that's the one.
0: Oh.
2: She and Tom will be living in the old Abbott house.
0: Well, that'll be nice for you, Aaron, having Susan that close after she's married.
2: Yes, I suppose you could say that. But there's something mighty strange about this marriage, Paladin. Mighty strange.
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0: It was a lovely wedding. Bride was beautiful, becomingly shy. Groom was handsome and proudly possessive. During the ceremony, the ladies of the town wept, and after the ceremony, the men of the town gathered around the punch bowl. There were games for the children, dancing for the young folk, and a barbecue for hundreds on the oak-shaded grounds of the ranch. Judge Lindsay shook hands with everyone there, then retired to his room. He looked very tired. Finally, the bride and groom together cut the huge decorated cake and accepted the toasts of their friends, and then they left in a beribboned carriage for their new home on the next ranch. It was a wedding to remember, but still the punch flowed and the guests stayed on. It was shortly after dark that someone suggested a shivaree. Somehow the old world custom that had been brought to the West seemed a fitting way to end the day. I went along. We gathered on the lawn in front of the old Abbott ranch house, and a few minutes later, Susan and Tom came out on the porch to accept their congratulations. Tom! Tom! Oh, no. No, pardon me. Please, excuse me.
1: Tom! Paladin.
0: Susie, go back inside the house. I'll be there in a minute.
1: But I...
0: Please, go inside, Susie.
1: All right.
0: Tom.
4: Tom. What's going on here? Yeah, I'm Sheriff Wills. I was out there with the crowd. What happened?
0: He's dead.
4: dead.
0: Somebody out there wasn't shooting into the air.
4: What do you mean?
0: Cameron was hit by a rifle bullet.
4: A rifle? Those men in the crowd out there were shooting .45.
0: Well, there must have been somebody lurking back there in the dark, just waiting to kill him.
4: Yeah, using the noise of the shivery to cover up. And I can think of only one person who'd do that.
0: Who?
4: David Brinker.
0: What are you talking about?
4: He lost his woman, didn't he? That's pretty hard for a man to take sometimes.
0: David would never do anything to hurt Susan.
4: You tell me who, then.
0: I don't know, but we'll find out.
4: Well, I'm betting on Brinker. I got nothing against the kid, personally. But he's the only one who's got any reason. And I aim to get some of my men together and find him. See what he's got to say for himself.
0: Look, Sheriff, David left town early this morning.
4: All right, if he ain't here, he's innocent. But if we find him around, he'd better have a good story. Hey, fellas.
5: Yeah.
4: Sam, Bob, come here. Yeah. We gotta get busy.
0: Susie?
1: I heard what he said. David didn't do it.
0: I'm going to take you back to your father's place, Susie.
1: David didn't do it.
0: Of course he didn't. Anyway, David's probably miles away from here by this time.
1: No, he isn't.
0: What do you mean?
1: That's just the trouble. He is here. I saw him. He was on his horse in that stand of willows by the road. I saw him when we were coming here after the wedding.
0: You sure?
1: Yes. Paladin David didn't do it. Not David. Not David.
0: Susan, Susan, why are you talking this way? Your husband... Your husband is dead out there.
1: I know. It's a terrible thing that's happened to Tom. I'd give anything if I could change it, but...
0: Susan, what are you trying to say?
1: Paladin, you have to know this. I didn't love Tom Cameron, and he didn't love me.
0: Susan, then why the marriage?
1: Oh, he liked me well enough, but... What he really wanted was the land I'll have someday. The Lindsay Ranch, the water rights, the power it would give him in the community.
0: You still haven't told me why you married him.
1: Well,
0: Now listen, Susan, you have to tell me.
1: I guess you call it blackmail.
0: Blackmail?
1: He knew something about Dad. Something about destroying evidence, a very serious thing. He had proof, and I saw it. He threatened to expose Dad, disgrace him.
0: Did the judge know this?
1: No one did.
0: Susan, do you think your father would want you to sacrifice yourself for him for any reason?
1: It wasn't only Dad, it was the whole town. You know what Judge Aaron Lindsay means to Ashton. He's become a sort of symbol to the people. What would happen if they found out he wasn't quite the man they think he is?
0: Well, I can't answer that now. I only know one thing. Some of those half-drunk citizens may decide to give the sheriff a hand and find David Brinker before we do. Come on.
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0: I ripped the white ribbons from the carriage, and Susie and I started back to the Lindsay Ranch. I didn't know what to expect, but I was uneasy. I knew that the people, shocked by the sudden tragedy, would not reason, but would lash out in anger, seeking any revenge for the cruel ending to their storybook wedding. It was a clear night. Now the moon was high, and it was possible to see for some distance. I kept watch.
1: Paladin, what is it you're looking for?
0: Well, I'm not sure, Susan. That is, I wasn't sure, but I think I've found it.
7: Get up! Come on! Come on! Come on!
0: Yeah. Hey, see that crowd?
1: What are they doing?
0: Ooh.
1: Paladin, that's David. That's David they had backed up against the cliff.
5: Yeah.
1: Oh, no. They're stoning here.
5: Susan, you stay here.
7: You stop that. Stop that, you fool. You hear me? Stop that now. Now.
5: David.
8: Mr. Paladin.
5: Come with me.
9: See here, mister. This is our business.
5: Stand back, you. Let us through.
9: Now, you just hold it a minute. You ain't taking him nowhere.
5: You tell the sheriff if he wants to get out a warrant for David Brinker's arrest, he'll find him at Judge Lindsay's ranch.
9: I don't like your butting in. Now, you need to do something about it.
5: Ooh.
8: Oh, my hand.
5: You'll be able to use that hand again. But the next man who draws on me won't be so lucky. All right. Let's go, David. Ooh, ooh. You feel all right, David?
10: Yes, sir. I'm fine now.
5: Good. Will you take the carriage back to the barn?
10: Sure.
5: I want to go in and see the judge. Susie, why don't you go up to your room and try to get some rest?
1: No, I'll go with David.
5: Well, all right. Oh, wait a minute. David, I thought you were leaving Ashton.
10: Well, I began to think of what you said about running away. So I turned around and came back, but... Well, I wasn't sure if I'd done the right thing. When I was there in the willows, Susan and Cameron came by.
5: Yes, Susie thinks he saw you. Then what did you do?
10: No, I moseyed on down the back road. I stayed there until I saw all the people leaving the wedding. I wanted to talk to the judge.
5: Did you talk to him?
10: No. No, by the time I got there, he was gone. His horse wasn't in its stall. I guess he'd gone somewhere.
5: Yeah. Well... Just unhitch the horses and come back to the house.
10: All right.

0: Did you know about Cameron?
1: Yes.
0: The sheriff will be here soon. There's a warrant for David Brinker's arrest.
1: But David didn't kill him.
0: I know that.
1: I guess you know who did.
0: Yes.
1: Why? I couldn't let her sacrifice herself for me, Paladin.
0: You found out about the blackmail?
1: Yes.
0: When?
1: After the wedding ceremony, when I came upstairs. I overheard them quarreling. It seems he refused to destroy the evidence he had against me, as per the agreement. He threatened to continue to hold it over her head. Suddenly, I understood the whole thing. Poor Susie.
0: Aaron, this information that he had, was it true?
1: Yes. I was guilty. I broke the law. I, who held to the letter of the law when I pronounced judgment on others.
0: What do I do, Aaron?
1: You won't have to do anything, my friend. I've already written a letter to Sheriff Wills confessing to the murder. But I'm afraid I'll be denied my rightful trial by a jury in the courts of our land.
0: What do you mean?
1: I'll have to answer to a higher court. I'm going to die, Paladin.
0: Aaron.
1: My doctor forbade me to ride my saddle horse. He said my heart wouldn't stand it. I rode hard tonight.
0: Well, the doctor could be wrong, Aaron.
1: That's what I told him. But you know something. He was right. Absolutely right.

0: Oh, Mr. Paladin.
1: Oh. Hello, hey boy.
0: You sit here in corner of lobby all alone? Look very sad. You still think our good friend is Judge Lindsay?
1: Afraid so, hey boy.
0: Oh, not good to mourn so long. Time to think of other things.
1: You remember that jade figurine we got from your uncle?
0: Oh, he's a Chinese god. He's bringing you happiness.
1: Well, does he really?
0: Well, Mr. Paladin, that god, pretty tricky fellow, but no need ever worry about him. Everything works out fine in the end.
1: Does it?

0: A modern filter?
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1: Here he is, the one, the only...
2: Well, here I am again with a chance for each of our couples to win up to $10,000. And if any of them say the secret word, they'll win an extra $100. George, who's first?
1: Well, Groucho, we have Viva Smith and David Ewan waiting to talk to you. So, folks, you come in, please, and meet Groucho Marx.
2: Welcome to You Bet Your Life. 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It's a common word, something you see every day. Viva Smith and David Ewan. Ewan?
6: Ewan, that's right.
2: Ewan. Viva, I've heard of Viva La France and Viva Via, but where'd Viva Smith come from?
7: Well, Groucho, I was born in a little town called Weird City, Kansas.
2: Weird City?
7: And it's not even on the map. Oh. Weird.
2: Weird City, yeah.
7: Weird, W-E-I-R.
2: Oh.
7: It was a coal mining town.
2: Coal mining?
7: Not anymore. They've got all the coal out of the ground now. I'm a coal miner's daughter, in fact.
2: Oh, you are? You don't look like a coal miner's daughter. At least you're not very lumpy. You're
7: kind of chubby.
2: You're more the bituminous type. And you're David Smith, huh?
6: No, David Ewan.
2: Oh, you're David Ewan?
6: Ewan, that's right.
2: Now, where are you from, Dave?
6: Well, I was born in Austria, just outside of Vienna, and I came here when I was four. Went to the schools in New York City.
2: What sort of work do you do, Dave?
6: I'm a musicologist.
2: Oh, well, that sounds real classy. What is the music? Is that a piano tuner?
6: Well, I've written about 35 books on music, which have been translated in about 10 languages. And they cover just about every facet of musical activity I've done.
2: Rock and roll?
6: No, not rock and roll, but I did do a book on popular music called Panorama of American Popular Music.
2: Don't you call rock and roll popular music?
6: No, it isn't music.
2: Oh.
6: It isn't popular. It is popular, but it isn't music.
2: Well, let's leave rock and roll out of it for this week. Who is writing music you do like? Who's your favorite composer today?
6: Well, in contemporary American music, I would consider Richard Rodgers.
2: Well, he's great. Why do you consider him as opposed to all the others?
6: Well, my last book is a biography on Richard Rodgers.
2: Oh, I see. Are you married?
6: Yes, I am.
2: Oh. How did you meet your wife, Viva?
6: Viva's not my wife.
2: Oh. Well, who is your wife? How did you meet her and how?
6: I don't really remember how I met her, probably introduced by my friends.
2: You still regard them as your friends, these people?
6: Yes, I do, because I probably introduced them to their wives.
2: Oh, well, that's one way of getting even. Now, tell us again how you met your wife, and this time lie about it.
6: Well, I was going to tell you that how she fell in love with me, if you want to know. Really? That I do remember.
2: Well, that I don't believe, but go on.
6: You see, we were just
2: this
6: friends.
2: Is one incredible story after another here.
6: Oh, this really happened. We were just friends. And one day I happened to tell her that I played poker with the Four Marx Brothers. And she was as crazy about the Four Marx Brothers as I was. So that was the day the love walked in.
2: Well, you couldn't have played poker with the Marx Brothers. None of us ever had any money.
6: But I did.
2: Oh, I see. Well, you sound pretty bitter. You better tell us the whole story now.
6: Well, here's what happened. You were appearing on the Broadway musical stage for the first time. I think it was Alsatia.
2: Yeah, were you married then?
6: No, I was a youngster. 1925, I was born 1907, so I was 18.
2: What went on during this game?
6: Well, I came down to interview you for one of the magazines. And when I came in, you were in costume already, and you were the five of you, because there were five brothers then, were playing poker. What I didn't know was that the Four Marx brothers, playing poker with the Four Marx brothers is not an orthodox procedure. I was asking you questions, and while you made me punch drunk with your crazy answers, Chico would look into my cards, he signaled to Harpo, and then when Harpo had better cards than I had, he would raise me. And when he had worse cards, he'd tear up his cards, and Chico gave him another five cards. When the game was over, I didn't have an interview and I didn't have any money because I lost $7.
2: Well, that's the Marx Brothers, all right. What'd you do? Did you call the cops?
6: No, I didn't. Chico gave me back the $7.
2: Oh, he did?
6: Oh, yes.
2: Well, then it couldn't have been the Marx Brothers. Must have been the Dolly Sisters. Well, time is running out, so let's go from the musical world to the financial one and play You Bet Your Life. Now, remember your partner, so you can discuss anything before you make your final conclusion. You selected literature. I'm going to ask you some questions. If you miss two in a row, you're out. If you get four in a row right, you win $1,000. Number one, the first question is, in the 1600s, who wrote the three great comedies, The Silent Woman, The Alchemist, and Volpone?
8: Ben Jonson
2: is right, yes.
9: And you're on the way with one right.
2: In which of Shakespeare's plays was Caliban a character? Caliban.
6: Yes, I know. Midsummer's Night Dream.
2: No, I'm sorry. It's The Tempest.
6: Oh, yes.
9: Well, now we have one wrong. Don't get the next one wrong or the game is over for
2: us. Who wrote the King Solomon's Mines and She, a book called She?
6: King Solomon's Mines and She. Oh, yes, I know. He's right.

0: Well, King Solomon, where is he? Oh, yes, I know. Oh, he's right. Ryder Haggard?
1: Ryder Haggard is right.
2: Scare me. You have one right now.
3: Scare me, too.
1: Now, who wrote Jungle Stories and Kim?
0: That's Kipling.
1: Kipling right. Herring, that's right. No, just Kipling, yes. Now, what author created Uriah Heep?
0: Uriah Heep, that's Dickens.
1: That's right, Dickens.
2: You're almost there. Got the next one right, and $1,000 is yours.
1: He lies across the ice in what famous novel?
0: Uncle Tom.
1: Uncle Tom's Cabin.
2: Cabbage. Born a row, yeah, blue eyes.
1: Hold it, now, wait a minute. Hold it. Now, you've won $1,000. You can keep it and quit, or else you can come back later and try to double your money. You may even get a crack at $10,000. So go over there and sit down and think about it. And if we don't see you later, thanks for being on the show. And you certainly worked for that money, huh?
4: In just a moment, our second couple will join Groucho to play You Bet Your Life.
5: Whenever you want things to be just right, be it here or there or day or night,
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6: Yes, Pabst makes it perfect.
1: George, what have you got now to...
2: Well, Groucho, we have a couple...
1: To baffle me.
2: I think this will, too. We have a couple of brothers on deck now. They're Ted and Tom Lagarde. So, boys, you come in, please, and meet Groucho Marx.
1: Welcome to Your Bet Your Life. Say the sacred word and divide an extra $100. It's a common word, something you see every day. Ted and Tom Lagarde, quadruplets, huh?
0: Twins.
1: I thought so, because you're both wearing the same kind of neckties. Where are you boys from?
7: Well, we're from Mackay, North Queensland, Australia.
1: Is that the real Mackay?
7: A lot of people call it Mackay, and a lot of people call it Mackay. It's the struggle.
1: Well, you said the sacred word. You said the sacred word, people, so you and your father each get $50. It's 50 for you and 50 for you, Dad. Are you married, Tom?
7: No, we're single.
1: No, this is Tom, isn't it?
7: I'm Tom.
1: Oh, you're Tom. Well, are you married?
8: No, we're not married.
1: You're not married?
7: No, we're both single.
1: Why?
8: If we meet
7: a couple of twin girls that we like, we'll...
1: You mean you want four?
7: No. twin girls. If we meet twin girls, we'll get married.
1: You would? Oh, wouldn't it be confusing for twins to marry twins? You'd never know whether you were kissing your wife or squeezing your sister-in-law. Well, what would you expect from your prospective brides?
7: Well, we expect them to be able to cook, wash, clean, knit, darn, socks.
8: Nice to stay home and, you know...
7: Not to be the boss.
1: I see. In other words, what you fellows are looking for are unpaid domestics, is that it? Well, kids, you can forget it. You'll never get married. American girls like to cook, wash, and clean, but not the way you want. What they want to do is cook their husband's goose, wash their hands of the kids, and clean out the joint bank account. I want to thank every bachelor in the audience. Even a couple of married men are applauding. What did you do over there in Australia?
8: Well, we worked on our...
1: Ted? You're Ted.
8: Yeah, I'm Ted, yes.
1: Yeah. Then you must be Tom,
7: that's
1: huh?
7: That's right.
8: Right, you ask me the question.
1: Yeah.
8: No, I'll answer the question.
1: Yeah, you keep your trap shut. I've changed my mind. I want to ask you the question. What did you do over there? I've skipped again. I want to go back to you. Huh?
8: Well, we were born on a farm, and we cut cane until we were 13.
1: You cut cane until you were 13?
8: Mm-hmm.
1: Where was Abel while this was going on?
7: Sugar cane.
1: Well, I cut school until I was 40, eh?
7: Well, we left home when we were 15. We went to work on a cattle station.
1: What's that?
8: Like a ranch.
7: It's like a ranch. We used to drove cattle, round up cattle, dip and earmark and brand and inoculate cattle. It was pretty rough.
8: Pretty rough life. Job.
7: They used to wake us up with the kookaburras.
1: They used to wake you up with the what?
7: Kookaburras, around about 4 o'clock in the morning.
1: What's a kookaburra? Is that an alarm clock?
7: No, it's a bird.
8: Calls out.
7: It's a bird.
1: The bird calls out?
7: A bird calls out.
1: Is this trained to do this?
8: Tom calls like, he sings out like a kookaburra.
1: Let's hear. How's the kookaburra
7: going?

0: That wouldn't get me out of bed. That would get me under the bed. Well, why did you do this?
1: Well, we thought it was like the movies.
0: You thought working on a cattle ranch would be like the movies?
1: We were 10 years old, Roger, before we saw our first picture. Mum drove us into town. We used to live way out in the bush, 13 miles, and she drove us into town in this old sulky. It's a kind of a buggy. And we saw a picture. It was a cowboy picture. Oh. And so we thought, well, that's what it would be like. But it was pretty tough.
2: It was rough. We only used to get three.
0: How much did you get?
2: 3 quid a week.
0: How much?
1: 4. We used to get 4 pounds. 4 quid a week.
2: 3 quid a week. We used to get.
1: We used to get 4 quid a week.
2: We used to get 3 quid a week and our tucker.
0: You got your tucker?
2: Yeah.
0: I didn't know Sophie was in Australia at that time. Well, what did you do after that, Tom?
1: Tucker's.
0: You got Sophie Tucker. And what did you got 4 quid and you got Tucker?
1: We went to Bubba Wubba.
0: You went to where?
1: Bubba Wubba.
0: Well, cut out the baby talk. Now, let's say you're grown up men.
1: Bubba Wubba, and we competed in a rodeo. It was our first rodeo event experience. We broke our wrists and busted our knees. We had a real rough time, but at least we got our tucker and our expenses, bakshi.
0: Uh-huh. Bakshi, what's that? Is there anything like a quid?
1: No, it's free. Bakshi means free.
0: Oh, gratis, eh? What are your plans now? What would you like to do?
1: We'd like to get in the movies.
2: In the movies.
0: In the movies?
1: Mm-hmm.
0: Well, the second show at the Pantages starts at 9:50. Well, let's see if you're qualified to be movie cowboys. Can you ride?
2: Yeah, we can ride.
0: Good?
2: Yeah, fairly good.
0: Can you rope?
1: Yeah.
2: Yes.
1: No, not real good, but we can do a bit.
0: Can you bulldog a steer?
2: Sure. Yeah.
0: Can you steer a bulldog?
2: No, I beg your pardon.
0: Well, if you can do all these things, you don't belong in Western movies. You belong on a TV panel show. Well, it was nice having you up here, and you're real talented, and I wish you lots of success, and I'm sure you're going to have it.
1: Thanks.
0: Now, let's see how well you can do in the quiz, and let's hope you do well. You selected professions of famous people. If I'll ask you some questions. If you miss two in a row, you're out. If you get four in a row right, you win $1,000. Remember, before you answer, talk it over with your brother. Eh?
1: Righty.
0: Yeah, give me the profession of Chester W. Nimitz. N-I-M-I-T-Z.
3: Nimitz. You heard of Nimitz? We never heard of the guy
4: is
3: in the life before.
4: American, is he American? Groucho?
3: Yeah. American.
0: Such is fame, huh?
3: Well, let's take a guess at Nimitz. He's anything to do with science?
0: He was the admiral of the Pacific Fleet. He was the head of the whole Pacific Fleet.
5: Well, unfortunately, you didn't know that, so you have one wrong.
3: Righty.
0: If you don't know Nimitz, I'm afraid to ask you the next one.
3: Can you...
0: All right, who was George Arliss?
3: George Arliss.
0: What was his profession?
3: He was a...
0: A-R-L-I-S-S.
3: George Arliss. Wasn't he in... show business time? He was a show business.
1: Show business.
0: Yes, that's right.
5: You're on the right track now. You have one right. Get three more right, and you'll have $1,000.
0: You fellas make me nervous. What was Sir Arthur Sullivan's profession?
6: Sir Arthur Sullivan.
0: Oh, why did you pick this?
3: All the categories were so we complicated.
0: Oh, this is very simple, apparently. Yeah?
3: Sullivan.
1: It's too late.
3: In the Parliament. He's a parliamentarian.
0: Oh, Gilbert and Sullivan, the composer. What was Jan Paderewski's profession?
1: Jan Paderewski, he was a great composer.
0: Yeah, well, you're right.
5: You have one right now.
0: I'll find something on here. Huh? Who was Les Darcy?
1: Les Darcy is a great fighter.
3: Fighter.
0: From where?
1: From Australia.
0: That's right.
1: Australia.
5: You have two right now. Only two more to go.
0: Name the capital of Australia.
1: Canberra.
0: It's not on here. I just made that up. Les Darcy isn't on here either. All right. And what field is the name Frank Lloyd Wright famous?
1: Frank Lloyd Wright.
3: Writer?
1: No. You say that a writer.
0: Probably the world's most famous architect.
3: Oh, right, dear.
5: Well, now we're back to one wrong again.
0: I think I'll go back to... What was the capital of Australia?
5: You have one wrong. Don't get this one wrong.
0: What did Vincent van Gogh do? Van Gogh. G-O-G-H.
6: In science?
0: I don't know what he did in science, but that wasn't his profession.
1: What was...
0: He's a famous painter. Don't you remember he cut off one of his ears so he could see better?
5: I'm sorry, Mr. Monroe, we certainly gave you many opportunities here.
1: Sure, we appreciate it.
0: We don't want you to go away broke. You won $100, haven't you?
1: Sure.
2: Already.
0: Well, here's a chance to win another $100. Are you ready? No help in the audience, because this is a tough one. From what large animal do we get whalebone? Canberra is right.
7: We'll find out if our first couple will try for $10,000 in just a moment.
8: In centuries past, this was the sound that used to get the news around. Yes, in centuries past, the people on one side of the hill beat the drum to share the news of the world with the people on the other side of the hill. And since the world in those days was a smaller, more easygoing world, this was enough to get the news around. Ours is a chaotic age with critical events flashing across the face of the earth. Fortunately for us, we can keep up with these events because we have at our fingertips the fastest means of communication ever devised. We have radio. NBC Radio, with news on the hour, keeps you alerted to world events wherever they happen, as soon as they happen. From ages primitive to present, people have wanted to keep up with events. In our day and age, this is the sound that really gets the news around. This is Leon Pearson inviting you to keep up with the news on the hour all day, every day, over most of these NBC stations.
0: All right, George, we're ready to see who wants to get a crack at all this money. Will you bring out the first couple?
5: All right, Groucho, Viva Smith and David Ewan. Would you come back, please?
0: You won $1,000 so far. If you decide to try for the 10 and you fail, you wind up with a total of 500. What are you going to do?
9: I'll try for it.
0: You, what about you?
10: Well, Groucho, I'll just keep the 500.
0: Well, that's your privilege. You're not going ahead. That's your privilege. Congratulations on winning the $500. Now take a seat over there and watch the fireworks.
10: Thank you.
0: You're ready to go to try for the big question.
9: Yes, I'd like to try.
0: Think of a number between 1 and 10.
9: 7.
0: Give the wheel a twist.

number was 7, it landed on 3, so this question is worth $1,000. I'm sure you're aware that Columbus sailed in 1492 and discovered the New World. But for $1,000, tell me the name of the Spanish port from which he sailed on his historic voyage.

0: Take a guess.
1: Well, I know that this city is not in Spain, but I always thought he sailed from Lisbon.
0: No, it's Palos. P-A-L-O-S. Palos, Spain. Sorry you missed it, but you wind up with $250.
1: Thank
0: Congratulations,
1: you.
0: And thanks for being with us.
2: 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Directed by Robert Dwan and Bernie Smith. Music by Jack Meekin. This is George Fenneman reminding you to tune in again next week, same time, same station, to hear the one, the only Groucho. And see Groucho every Thursday evening on NBC television. You Bet Your Life is heard by our armed forces around the world.

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10: The sheriff and Charcoal were in charge of the two criminals and were supposed to deliver them to the jail. But something has evidently gone wrong with the plan. Our last chapter closed just as we heard two explosions, the steady fire of a machine gun, and Buddy saw the counterfeiters throw the sheriff from the automobile. As our scene opens now, there is still wild confusion, and the machine gun is still working fast.
11: Look at the sheriff. Body behind
12: that
11: truck and giving
12: orders.
13: Charcoal, what is it?
12: What's the trouble?
13: Oh, them two counterfeiter men tried to get away.
11: Tried to get away?
13: Yeah.
11: Well, why didn't the sheriff take them straight to jail? Why did he stop
13: here? I don't know, so the sheriff was standing up in the back seat of the automobile making a big speech and telling everybody how he captured two desperate criminals in a hand-to-hand battle out in the woods. All of a sudden, one of them counterfeiter men reached down and pulled a little machine gun out from under the seat of the car and started to spray bullets everywhere.
14: Was anyone struck by the bullets?
13: I didn't see nobody that was hit. They were shooting over the heads of the people. I don't think they wanted to hit nobody. They were just trying to scare the people so they could escape.
11: Well, did they throw you out of the car, Charcoal?
13: No, sir, but they threw the sheriff out right on the head. Then I jumped out. Then that man turned that machine gun on me and sprayed lead all around my feet. That made me mad. I just took a good aim and put a bullet right through their back tire.
14: Oh, well, then that explains the two explosions we heard. They were blowouts. Well, look, here comes the sheriff now. Let's see what he has to say.
15: Yeah, boys, we had some excitement, didn't we? When that fella cut loose with that air machine gun, I knowed I had to act quick. So I just jumped out of that jar and pulled Charcoal out with me. Got him out just in time, too. They'd have killed Charcoal if I'd left him in the jar.
11: Yeah, we heard all about it, Sheriff. But where are the men now?
15: Well, they're in jail. Just as soon as the tires blowed out, the car run into a telephone pole, and I was on top of them two counterfeiters before you could say scat. I turned them over to the police, and now they're safe behind the bars. Did you ever see so many people before in all your life? Why, when that air machine gun started shooting, it just looked like the whole town run out to see what was happening. And if I hadn't grabbed that fellow's arm and held the gun up in the air, he'd have killed 100 people.
14: Well, I thought you said you jumped out of the car just as soon as he started to shoot. How could you grab the gun if he was in the car and you were on the ground?
15: Sure to sell a heap of medicine here tonight. Just look at the people.
11: Sheriff!
0: How could you hold a machine gun in the air if the man was standing up in the car and you were standing on the ground?
15: Now gather around, folks. Gather around.
14: It's no use, buddy. We'll never get an answer to our question. We may as well go on with the show.
15: Folks, Sheriff Ebenezer Middlebottom is here, and you don't need to fear nothing. I've just had a terrible experience with them criminals, but I got them safe in jail now. And if you'll come in close to the stage, we'll go right ahead with the vaudeville operator.
12: Yes, sir, it's going to start right now. Dr. Legree's Vaudeville and Wild Animal Show combined. We continue our entertainment as Rastler sings in the dim, dim dawning.

0: good night. Sweet dreams. I'll go to bed.
1: Say, Rapper, you heard about this new idea they got now about the cooking in paper bags?
2: Yes, I heard about it. Man, I've already had experience with it.
1: You say you will?
2: Yeah, man.
1: How did that happen?
2: Well, the cook at the restaurant across the street heard about how the people was cooking in paper bags, and she thought she'd improve on the idea. So she started to make the bags out of newspapers.
1: Yeah, you mean she cooked the food in bags made out of newspapers?
2: Yeah, man, newspapers. Yes, and the other day I went over there and I had my dinner, and she'd cooked it in a New York newspaper. She must have started with the fourth page, because I found Babe Ruth's batting average and home run record in the green peas. Yes, and then she used the front page because there was a murder and a suicide in the chicken stew, and there was four bootleggers pinched in the mashed potatoes. Yes, and the biscuits had five divorces in them. And then I picked up an ear corn and started chewing it and almost bit the nose off the President of the United States. But then, yeah, I didn't kick up a fuss until I struck the other dishes. I found Al Capone in the tomato soup. And then when I came to the Cuban news, I left the table. Because, man, I was afraid I might swallow a bomb in my coffee.
1: Boy, it sure is a miracle what people are doing nowadays.
2: A miracle? What did you mean by a miracle?
1: Why, boy, don't you know what a miracle is?
2: No, explain yourself.
1: All right. Now, you have seen a cactus growing out in the field, ain't you?
2: Of course I've seen a cactus growing out in the field.
1: And you have seen a mockingbird out in the field.
2: Of course I have, but what's that got to do with a miracle?
1: Every minute now, and I'll tell you. And you have seen a bull out in a field.
2: Yeah, man, and still you ain't told me what is a miracle.
1: I'm going to tell you right now. Well, Rasmus, when you see that bull a-setting on a cactus and a-singing like a mockingbird, boy, that's a miracle.
2: Are you kidding?
3: There it is, folks, an old spinning wheel. Listen while Sambo tells you all about it.

0: can't beat it, folks. Laughter's great for the health, and a song helps us all to forget our troubles. But a bottle of my tonic and toner will do what a song and a laugh could never do. Here comes charcoal with $1 million worth of health in every bottle.
1: Ed, you know what I was just thinking, Miss Bessie?
2: No, Sheriff. I haven't the slightest idea. What were you thinking?
1: Ed, I was just thinking. Do you remember what date this is?
2: Yes, Sheriff. I know what you mean. We haven't heard from the lawyer yet. And unless we find him within the next 5 days, I'll lose my inheritance.
1: Just 5 more days is all there is. And you ain't got no more chance of locating that lawyer than I have of riding to the moon in old true love.
3: Oh, Sheriff, why do you keep saying that? Gee whiz, it'll be hard enough if Betty loses the $50,000 without you always reminding her that she's going to lose it.
4: Oh, sure it is. Instead of trying to discourage Betty, why don't you get busy and try to find that lawyer? You ought to get more satisfaction out of that, Sheriff, than anything you've ever done.
2: And that isn't all he would get out of it. Do you remember what I promised you, Sheriff? If you find this lawyer before the time limit,
1: right,
2: a brand new automobile just as soon as I get the money.
1: Well, guess I'm about the only man in the country what can find him. You really mean that, Miss Betty? And you true love if I find him in time for you to get the money?
2: Well, of course I mean it.
1: Well, he's as good as found right now, so you may as well order me a new car.
3: What are you going to do with old true love when you get a new car, Sheriff?
1: Well, I'm going to have a put right alongside of Lindbergh's airplane in that air museum of natural history in Washington.
5: Well, what's all the conversation about?
4: Betty has just promised the Sheriff a brand new automobile if he can find the lawyer and have him here in 5 days' time.
2: Wait a minute, buddy. I said provided I get the $50,000.
1: Well, that's a fair proposition, Sheriff, and I hate to see you lose.
6: Hey, what do you mean you hate to see me lose? I never went after a man yet that I didn't get.
5: Well, just the same, I'm afraid you'll lose this time.
2: Well, what do you mean, Dad? Have you some new information?
5: Yes, I have a wire right here from the lawyer. That's why I say the sheriff can't win the car.
1: Hey, do you know where this here fella is?
5: Well, the telegram says he's in Pecora, and that's only 25 miles from here.
3: Well, then why can't the sheriff go to Pecora and bring the lawyer here?
5: Well, I'll read the telegram. Here's what it says. I will arrive in Lumpkin Monday at 12 o'clock noon, if nothing prevents, and will be ready to settle everything with the little heiress. The telegram is sent from Pecora and is signed W.A. Callahan. That's the lawyer's name.
4: Betty, you're going to win. You're going to win. Oh, boy.
3: Oh, gee whiz, just think. Only 5 more days and you'll have $50,000, Betty.
2: Oh, I can't believe it's true. Why, it seems like a wonderful dream.
1: Yep, and that's about all it is, too, a dream. I'm afraid it's going to turn out to be a nightmare.
4: Why, what do you mean, Sheriff?
1: That lawyer's up to his old tricks. He's just trying to stall you off till it's too late. The telegram says he'll be here if nothing prevents. And there's a catch in it. This telegram is just to keep you from worrying about him, and you'll see that I'm right. Read it again, and pay attention to that last line. If nothing prevents.

if nothing prevents. Is it possible that the sheriff has hit the nail on the head? It does sound a little strange. Well, it won't be long now until we know the truth. Perhaps we'll get the answer in our next episode and learn if Betty is to get her fortune or if the lawyer is really trying to keep away until the 5 days are up.

0: Here, do you know something? If you stop eating bird's-eye beef burgers and eat these cheap ones...
1: All right.
0: You'll save Mum enough money to buy me a Leeds United tracksuit.
1: Fantastic.
0: I mean, they look the same, don't they?
1: Might look the same, but they don't taste the same.
0: Ah, you can't tell the difference.
1: Well, I can. The cheap one's yours.
2: Bird's-eye. Somehow other beef burgers just don't taste the same.

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1: We had a party last night. 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

0: The Adventures of Tintin by Hergé, dramatized by Simon Eastwood. 1. The Black Island.
1: To the editor, from Tintin, famous boy reporter. Subject, forgery. This adventure took me on a hair-raising chase from rural England to a remote island in the wilds of Scotland. It all began one day when Snowy, my little terrier, was taking me for a walk. Nothing like a stroll in the countryside, eh, Snowy?
2: Yes. But I'm a bit hot under all this fur.
1: Plane in trouble? Sounds bad. Why, it's unregistered. Looks like it's having to make a forced landing. Let's have a look, Snowy.
3: Oh, must we?
1: Come on.
3: Oh, no, here we go again.
4: Will it take long to fix?
5: Span it.
4: Well?
5: She's a good plane.
4: Yeah, that's what you said before. I've flown better paper ones. Someone's coming, Nick.
6: Hello, I say.
5: Too bad for the kid. You know our audit.
4: It breaks my heart.
1: Hello. Can I be of any help?
7: Well, Doctor?
8: He was lucky. The bullet only grazed a rib. Confine him to bed for a couple of days. And see if you can find that dog a bone. You must be more careful, young man.
1: I was only trying to help.
3: That's the way it always starts.
9: Excuse me, nurse. I'm Detective Totsley. This is my colleague.
8: How do you do?
9: Detective Totsley. May we speak with Tintin, please?
7: Doctor?
8: I suppose so. Don't be too tough with him. He's still in shock.
9: Tough?
7: What?
8: Come on, nurse. Leave the boy alone.
2: Look here, Tintin. Are you absolutely sure the plane had no registration marks?
1: Quite certain.
3: I could have told you that, but you humans, of course, don't understand dog language.
9: It all smells very fishy to me.
2: To be precise, the whole thing smells like me. Very fishy.
1: Excuse me. Hello? Yes? It's for you, Thompson. Or Thompson.
9: I'll take it. Hello? Yes, sir. Thompson. With a P. As in psychology.
2: He's down. Last night?
9: Yes, sir. I understand. We leave at once. We're going to Eastdown in Sussex. An unregistered plane crashed there last night.
2: Don't you worry, Tintin. We'll catch those scoundrels.
1: Goodbye. And watch your step.
2: Thanks.
1: Eastdown. If only... Oh, it can't be helped. I simply must go. Never mind doctor's orders.
9: What about my bone?
1: Come on, Snowy. We've got a train to catch.
10: Ah, Mr. Pushoff, it's the train for
11: Read
10: this
11: all
10: dog.
11: About it. Dramatic plane crash. Read all about
9: Give
11: it.
9: Give me that. That silly fools.
11: Oi, that's Tuppence, sir.
9: Pay the man, dolt.
10: All right, sir.
9: Idiots. Who do you think they shot at last night? Tintin himself.
11: Tuppence, sir.
10: Here. Keep the change.
1: Wow. Thank you, sir. Come on, Snowy. Hop on board.
10: Mr. Pushoff, look.
8: Talk of the devil. Well, I hope he's bought a one-way ticket. He won't need a return.

0: This is a life much better than walking.
1: I must have been sleeping. Why have we stopped? Let's look in the corridor. There's a door open, and someone's getting out. Come on, Snowy.
2: What about my beauty sleep?
1: There he goes.
3: What do you think you were doing?
1: Oh, no, the ticket inspector. Let me go. A man just jumped off the train. We must follow him.
3: No, you can't fool me.
4: No one is to leave the train.
1: The Thompson twins?
4: Tintin, aren't you supposed to be in bed? There he is. That's him. I'd know him anywhere. He knocked me out.
1: Me?
4: Search him.
1: What are you doing?
4: A cosh. Useful for knocking people on the head.
5: Robbery, too. Look. Is this your wallet, sir?
4: It is.
1: Tinty. I'm innocent, I tell you. It's a trick. Someone planted the cosh and the wallet in my pocket while I was asleep. I've never seen them before.
4: Well, perhaps you should have stayed asleep.
5: To be precise, in hospital.
1: Handcuffs?
4: What else can we do, Tintin? The evidence is all against you.
1: I agree. Everything points to my guilt. Very neatly planned. But why? And by whom? And what for?
6: Stinking.
1: Oh, the key to the handcuffs. Well done, Snow.
7: Oh, I have a nose in every pocket.
1: Quick, bring it here.
7: That was the general idea.
1: There. Now, while the Thompsons are asleep, I'll slip one cuff on Thompson.
7: And the other one on Thompson with a P as in psychology.
1: Right, time to disembark.
4: Oh, the greatest! We've stopped. Good heavens! Where's Tintin?
5: I don't know.
4: He's given us the slip. Got away with the handcuffs on, too.
5: To be precise, he's given us away.
4: What a cheek!
5: You go that way, and I go...
4: The greatest!
7: My paws hurt.
1: Look, the lorry going our way. I'll thumb a ride. I'm trying to get to Eastdown. Could you give me a lift?
8: What? Another dog ruined my seat? Oh, all right then. Pop in.

0: Hello?
1: Yeah. Oh, Muller speaking.
0: Yeah, Dr. Muller speaking.
1: This is Pushoff.
0: Ah, Pushoff. So it is you. Fort Tintin on our trail? Yes. He has escaped the police. Kreuze Turken. We shall have to keep our eyes open.
2: Look, Snowy. He's down 4 miles. Oh, and look. Here's the wreckage of the plane that crashed last night. Come on, let's have a look around. Oh, what a mess. What happened to the pilot, Constable?
3: Don't know, sir. We found this lot last night. No sign of the crew.
2: It's the plane I saw yesterday, definitely. But I shan't learn much from this pile of scrap metal. Snow, he's picked up a scent. It must be the crew. He's heading for the woods. There isn't a dog in the world like him. He can smell a crook a mile away. Oh, better be careful. We must be getting close. Hold on, Snowy. Hold on. What? A bone? Aren't you ashamed, Snowy?
4: No.
2: Wasting our time bone hunting?
4: Well, it's only natural for a dog.
2: Here, give it to me. You're not to chew filthy old bones.
4: Ah, all work and no play.
2: Snowy, come here at once. Oh, what is it now?
4: This time I'm serious.
2: Strange. He really does want me to follow him. I'll come, but woe betide him if it's just another bone. Flying jackets.
4: There.
2: Oh, those thugs from the plane must have hidden them. And look what's in the pocket. Some torn scraps of paper. I've always liked puzzles, and this time I've got a real one. That's done it. Eastdown, Sussex, Muller, 3FR, Triangle, 2418. Not much help. What on earth can it mean?
4: Perhaps they're bone dealers.
2: It's only a few miles to Eastdown. Come on, Snowy. Oh, that's a grand house, eh, Snowy?
4: This is a grand bone.
2: Dr. J.W. Muller on the gatepost. That's the name on the paper. No one about. I'll take a look around the grounds. I'll have to climb over the wall.
4: And I suppose I'll have to crawl under the gate.
2: Now.
4: What kept you?
2: Come on, boy. A man trap! Run for it, Snowy, I'm done for!
5: What a pleasant surprise! Tintin himself come specially to see me. Release him, Ivan. He won't run.
6: Right, boss!
2: What do you want with me? What have I done?
5: Silence! Now, tie his hands. All right, Tintin, to the house. It was a mistake to meddle in our affairs, young man. Now I shall have to dispose of you. Please, go and warm yourself by the fire. You look tired. Need a rest, perhaps. Fortunately, I happen to be medical superintendent of rather a special institution. Not all my patients are insane when they are admitted. But after 8 hours of special treatment, they are unlikely to recover. Excuse me for one moment, then I shall be entirely at your service.
2: I wonder.
5: Hello, Huntcliffe. I have a young patient for you in need of care. He will require treatment B. Understand. Good.
2: A burning log. I can just hold the ropes against it and burn them off.
5: He displays all the classic symptoms. Paranoid, infantilism, delusions of grandeur, dog lover. Plus four. There is only one cure. Good. There.
2: And there!
5: Then you leave no choice, Whippersnapper. You will dine on lead.
2: Oh, no, he's pulled out a gun. Nothing for it, I'll have to run at him. Missed!
5: Not this time, my friend. You are cornered. The Kreuze Turken, it's empty.
2: He's picking up the burning log. missed again.
5: Kreuze Turken, I will have to reload.
2: I'll have to be off. Upstairs. What's in this room?
7: The laboratory. All these test tubes.
2: He's firing at the door.
5: The sound of glass breaking. The chloroform, perhaps. Fire! Fire! Himmel! That burning locker shoe. It sets a room on fire.
2: Fire? Or is it a real alarm or just a trick to make me open the door? Oh, what's the matter? I feel a bit tired. Oh, come on, this is no time to fall asleep.

0: the luck. The fabricated. I shall have to store it.
1: Roy, get the horses out, lad.
2: Roy, sir. What?
1: Anyone left inside the house, Doctor?
3: Fortunately not. We all escaped.
4: They must say Tintin. How can I make them understand?
3: At least belongings are replaceable. People are not.
1: Well, people took your attitude.
3: Besides, I am very, very sure. Don't hurry on my account.
0: No, they are busy.
1: All right. That's right now. We can spread it around the house.
0: Life.
1: Lovely.
0: Escaping.
5: I just thought you had more important things to do.
6: What's going on?
5: The heavy pot. Come on, run! So undignified.
1: It beats me why he cut it. don't you start. What's the matter?
5: How can I make them understand? Tintin's in the house.
1: He wants something. Good heavens, there can't be someone inside.
5: That's what I said.
1: I'd better make quite certain.
5: Be careful, Chief. There goes a bright man. Why did he come back?
2: Come on, Chief. Come on.
7: Inspector, what happened to Dr. Muller?
8: I'm afraid my men couldn't catch him. He hopped in with his driver and they went off at top speed. We hadn't a chance.
7: A pity. I'd have given a lot to know why they were so anxious to get rid of me. Perhaps I'll find a clue at the house to put me on their track again. The fire can't have destroyed everything.
8: You're not getting out of bed.
7: Tintin. Of course, Inspector. I feel absolutely fine. Heavens. There isn't much left of Dr. Muller's house. It's gutted. Oh, I shan't find anything useful here. Oops! Mind your step. Electric cables. What can they be for? Electricity? How odd. They appear to run up that tree. I wonder if I pull... A red beacon. I don't understand. And that isn't all. The wires continue to the next tree.
9: I say, Tintin, are you going to do this all day?
7: There's another light there, too. And now a third one. The three trees form a triangle. Got it. The instructions to the pilot in that plane. 3FR triangle means three flares red in a triangle, Snowy.
9: So what does that mean?
7: It means it's a signal to aeroplanes for a drop.
10: Old.
9: Yeah.
10: The worst of it is another plane is due to deliver tonight. If the lights are not on, he will go back without dropping his load.
9: Old.
10: Yeah.
9: I am running short on money. We must return to my house, Ivan. This is the plan.
10: Yeah.
9: We enter the grounds after dark and light the beacons. The plane drops its load, which we put into the car. By tomorrow morning, we can be on the Black Isle. What do you think?
10: Oh, good idea, Chief.
0: Cable. The cables have been pulled up. Someone has discovered our installation.
10: Look over there, Chief. The beacons are alight.
0: Someone else is waiting for the plane.
10: Shh. What?
0: Shh. Oh. If they drop the load now, we are finished. We have got to stop them. We must put out the lights. Here, help me to cut the wires. Too late. There is the plane.
7: Great snakes, they've dropped something. Let's see.
0: Look, Ivan, Tintin, confront him. I thought he was dead.
7: Another. That fell quite close.
0: Here he comes.
7: I wonder what I'm going to find.
0: Ready?
10: Look out!
0: What?
10: In the parachute!
7: What's that?
10: Chief, I'm off.
7: Ivan! Muller's out cold. Quick, he's gone. Stop. Stop or I'll fire.
10: Don't shoot. I give in. I don't want to die.
7: Now, the most important thing is to tie them up securely. There! Like a couple of trussed turkeys. Necessity is the mother of invention, so they say. If you haven't any rope, use the electric wire. Now for the sacks. Let's see what they contain. Great snakes! Banknotes! Forgers! So that's your game. You'll go to jail for this. I'd better find the other two sacks. Oh, there's one. Tintin! Oh, they're getting away! What an idiot! The wires were still connected when they struggled. They caused a short circuit and the wires burned. Come on, Snowy! Oh, our only hope is to follow on foot.
11: My poor paws. We've been walking all night and not a sign of anything.
7: Look, Snowy, a smash. Great snakes! It's their car! Excuse me, officer. Do you know what happened to the occupants?
12: It beats me. They can't be far.
13: I say, ladder.
12: Yes, old timer?
13: I saw it all. I saw them head off towards the aerodrome just a mile up the road there. Seemed in a frightful hurry.
7: Thanks for your help. Come on, Snowy. Crikey, it's the Thompsons!
12: If you come with me, sir, I'd like to take down your particular suit.
1: We meet again, eh?
7: Thompson and Thompson.
14: And we'll get away this time.
1: You're under arrest.
7: Let me go! Don't you understand? There are two gangsters on the run. They're crooks and you're letting them get away.
1: You're the crook.
14: To be precise.
1: And we're not going to let you get away. The robbery on the train, or have you forgotten that little episode?
14: To be precise. We're arresting you for resisting arrest as well.
7: It's ridiculous. Look here, let's make a deal. Don't arrest me until those thugs, the ones you're really after, are behind bars. Then I'll give myself up.
1: Hmm. What do you think, Thompson?
7: There'll be something in it for you.
14: Hmm. It's highly irregular, Thompson, but
1: on the other hand...
14: Exactly. We might...
1: get all the credit.
14: Straight to point?
1: Good thinking. All right, we agree. We'll let you go on one condition.
7: What?
14: We come with you.
1: Yes, you must.
7: Let's go then, to the aerodrome. We haven't got much time.
15: The Halshen Flying Club. Look, over there, that plane taking off. I bet it's them. Watch out, he's coming towards us. An idea. Come on, Snowy.
11: You've got your head in the clouds, Tintin.
1: Ruffians! Roadhog!
11: To be precise, runway hawks!
1: I'm beginning to agree with Tintin. They look like hooks.
14: Be precise.
1: They look like hooks.
15: Wait for me. I'll be back. Full throttle, pilot. They went north.

0: just as I feared. A fair LP super. That's what happens when you go north.
1: We've totally lost sight of them.
0: Poor show, I'm afraid. I'm going to have to put the old girl down.
2: It's a dog's life.
0: We're very near the coast. Don't want to drop the crate in a briny, what?
1: I can't see a thing.
0: Right old weather for a four-star Paggy Poo, I'm afraid.
1: There's a field ahead.
0: Doesn't look too rough. See if we can park the ark down here.
2: Is he on about?
0: Coming in!

0: How lucky can you be? The impact of the crash flung us from the plane and into the safety of a bramble bush. A passing farmer offered us fresh clothes and a bed for the night. The following morning, a radio report revealed that floating wreckage of the plane we had been following had been spotted off a place called the Black Island, home of the Castle Craig Dwy and of a legendary beast locals claim dwelt there. Snowy and I made for the tiny fishing village of Kiltoch, and despite warnings from the locals...
1: Oh, with me going there, if I were you again,
2: you'll never survive to the monster.
1: Doomed, I tell you, doomed!
0: We hired a small boat and set out for the Black Island.
3: It's peaceful out here, and lonely. Oh, look, Snowy, there it is. The Black Island. And that must be Craig Dwy. It looks like Dracula's castle. Creepy, eh? I think we'll explore there first.
4: Oh, they were quite right in Kiltoch. It is a sinister place.
5: There's still time to go home, you know, Tintin. That kilt looks silly on you anyway.
4: Oh, that staircase must lead to the tower. There's something coming down it, Tintin! Oh, great snakes! It must be the beast!
5: It's a monster! Go and hit him, Tintin!
4: Better idea. Let's make ourselves scarce. Come on, Snowy! Run for dear life! Back to the boat! Oh, no! Look! The boat! It's been washed away! What do we do now?
6: Quick, this way!
4: Snowy? Okay. Oh, well done, Snowy. Perhaps I can squeeze in. Oh, what a stroke of luck. It widens out. Shh, they're coming.
7: That's where he's hiding. We've got him now. Go on, Ranko. Go on.
4: Help. He smelt us out. Thank goodness the entrance is so narrow.
7: Congratulations, my dear Tintin. You even managed to evade our faithful Ranko. You're quite safe in your cave, except there's one thing you won't escape, the sea. The tide is rising. Unless you prefer to come out and meet little Ranko again, you'll drown in your hole like a rat.
4: That voice, the man who set me up on the train, you'll pay for this.
7: Oh, with the money from my wallet you stole?
4: We've got to get out of here, Snowy, the water's rising.
7: Farewell, Tintin! Seen off by push-off!
4: Shh, Snowy, I'm thinking. Oh, I'm also getting wet.
6: Over here!
4: Quiet, Snowy! Snowy, how did you get over there?
6: I'll give you three guesses. Now look what I found.
4: You swam?
6: No.
4: What have you found?
6: Come and look!
4: If it's a bone... No, hold on. I'm coming. What is it, boy? Golly, a secret door. Now, if I can just slip the catch quietly. A printing press? The forgers, we found them. Come on, Snowy. So, this is their hideaway, but where is everyone?
5: You spoke too soon, Tintin.
4: Oh, someone coming. Quick, hide under this machine. My old friend Dr. Muller. This ink roller will come in handy. Hello, Dr. Muller.
8: Tintin! Ivan! Hi! Yeah. What is the chief? Tintin! Yeah.
4: Any more? Doesn't look like it. Good. That gives me time to take care of this lot. There. That'll do. Fully secure this time. And be good boys while I'm away. Now, let's see if there's a telephone around and call the police.
6: About time.
4: A radio transmitter. I'm in luck. SOS. SOS. Calling the police. Are you receiving me? Over.
9: Police control. We are receiving you loud and clear.
4: Tintin, calling the police. I'm on the Black Island off Kiltoch. I've rounded up a gang of forgers, and I'm holding them here. Can you send a squad to pick them up? Over.
9: Message received and understood. We'll send help at once.
3: Well, that's that.
5: Oh, at last, I've had enough of this medieval menagerie.
3: Let's get out of the castle.
5: Good idea. This place gives me the creeps. Yeah, hang on, though. What about...
7: Tintin.
5: Push on.
7: Still alive. This time you won't escape. This gun I'm holding in my right hand is loaded. Oh!
3: Push off, push off. Come on, Snowy, up the stairs.
7: Excellent. I've got you cornered in the tower.
3: Oh, no. Not again. The monster. It's not a monster at all. It's a gorilla. Loose slabs. One last effort. That seems to have cooled his enthusiasm. I can hear an engine. Hooray, the police have arrived.
10: Come on, men! Through the door!
11: Hands up!
7: Curses!
11: To be precise, up that.
7: Curses!
3: The Thompson twins? How did they get here?
5: I don't care, we're saved!
3: What happened?

0: Cedro!
1: What happened?
2: There's an airstrip on the beach, and my men have found a load of sacks full of forged notes ready for dispatch. After these crooks landed, they obviously dumped the plane in the sea to make it look like there had been an accident and make us lose the trail.
1: Have they all been rounded up?
3: To quote Christopher Columbus, we came, we saw, we conquered.
4: Ghost.
1: It's all right. There's no danger and no ghost. See? It was this poor old chap howling.
4: Gorilla.
1: He broke his arm falling down the tower staircase just before you arrived. We're the best of friends now.
5: Well, I hope you don't ask him round for dinner.
3: What are we going to do with him?
1: Take him with us. If we leave him here, the poor beast will starve to death. Come on, let's go.
4: Between ourselves, I shan't be sorry to leave this place. 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

0: Come on in, Judge.
1: Thank you.
2: Well, hello, Ted. Hello, Judge Hooker. This is an unexpected pleasure.
3: Would you gentlemen care to indulge in a cup of coffee?
1: No, only going to stay a moment. Mr. Wills and I have a little matter we want to discuss with you, Gildersleeve, in confidence.
2: Oh, surely. Let's go into the library.
1: Thank you.
2: Well, Leroy, what are you looking for?
4: My sweater. I left it here somewhere.
2: Yes, on my moose head. That's no place for a sweater. I put it in your room.
4: Thanks. Oh, hi, Judge Hooker. Hello,
0: Leroy.
4: Ted.
0: Well, Leroy.
4: Say, who do you think's going to win the game tomorrow?
2: Leroy, we've got some business to talk over. Now, please imitate a priority and make yourself scarce. 23 Skidoo.
4: 23 Skidoo?
2: Yes, Scram.
4: Oh, I get you. 23 Skidoo. Must be a new kind of jive. Wait till I spring that one on the gas.
2: Jive.
1: Well, now that we're alone, let's get to the point.
2: Yes, let's get right to the point, Judge. What is the point?
1: Well, Ted tells me that you're interested in civic and municipal affairs.
2: Yes, I am. It was Thomas Jefferson who said... Or was it Benjamin Franklin? No, it was Thomas Jefferson who said... What did he say? Well, whatever it was, you can be sure it was right to the point, Judge.
1: We've got an organization here in Summerfield, Gildersleeve, known as the CGA.
2: Yeah?
1: We strive to make our city a finer and cleaner place to live in. And now that you've become a resident of Summerfield, we want you as a member.
2: Well, that's a great honor. I'm not sure that I deserve it, Judge. By the way, what is the CGA?
5: The Clean Government Association, T.P.
2: Oh.
5: I suggested that you were just the man to add the proper weight.
2: Yeah?
5: I mean the proper weight in the right places.
2: Right places, yeah.
1: We want you to head the committee investigating conditions at our city jail.
2: Oh, well, city jail, eh? Well, thanks. What's wrong down there?
1: If I told you what's going on, it'd make your mustache curl.
5: Yeah, the place can't hold on to its guests.
2: Well, what's the trouble? Poor service?
1: No. Prisoners keep escaping. Turnover is suspiciously high.
2: Oh.
5: We're getting ready to demand a cleanup. We want to get rid of the jailer. Everybody says he's made the place what it is.
2: Yeah. Well, it sounds like he's created quite a stir.
1: But we've got no evidence that we can put before the grand jury.
2: Oh.
1: We need the testimony of a reputable citizen who can gather the facts secretly.
2: Well, now, how could we do that?
5: One of our members offered to have himself arrested on some minor charge just so that he could get inside information.
2: A splendid idea.
1: Yeah, it would have been, except everybody knows him. The jailer and his gang would smell a rat.
5: Oh. In fact, all our members are prominent, well-known citizens.
2: Oh, that's too bad. Would have been a peachy plan.
1: Well, if there was some good substantial citizen who was new here in Summerfield.
5: Yes, who wouldn't be recognized when he broke some petty law and landed in jail.
2: Oh, that's right, a new man. A very excellent... Oh, no, you don't. I can see what's coming. I'm the guy you're leading up to. I won't do it.
1: Pull your chin in, Gildersleeve. I'm disappointed in you. I thought you were going to be a useful citizen.
2: But I don't like jails.
1: What's wrong with them?
2: I don't want to find out what's wrong with them. For one thing, they're too confining. They give me claustrophobia.
1: Oh, poppycock. That's just your imagination.
2: It is not. I've got claustrophobia so bad I can't even wear a double-breasted vest.
5: But you're just the man we need. Where else can we find someone with your alertness and intelligence and daring?
2: No place. Thanks for the compliment, Ted. I appreciate the honor, too. But no matter how thin you slice it, it's still 30 days in the clink.
1: Oh, what's the use, Ted? He's all bull and bellow. No beef and brawn.
2: No, look here, you. One more crack like that, and I'll fracture your skull with a hot marshmallow.
1: Gildersleeve, you couldn't fracture a poached egg without getting winded.
2: Why, you little legal linthead, I've got a good idea.
1: Oh, you haven't had a good idea since you put on long pants.
2: That settles it, Ted. Don't hold me back. I'm good.
5: Gentlemen, please. This is a meeting about law and order.
2: Well, just because he's the law, he can't order me around.
1: I'm not... I am not trying to order you around, Gildy, old man.
2: Oh, so now I'm an old man, am I?
1: Stop acting like a baby.
2: Yeah, I did.
1: If you had any gumption, you'd help us clean up this town, Gildersleeve. It could lead to a long and honorable civic career.
2: Yeah.
1: Someday they'd put your statue in the park.
2: Yeah?
1: Who knows? Maybe they'd even name the park after you. Think of it. The Throckmorton P. Gildersleeve Memorial Park.
2: Memorial Park? You quit burying me. I'm not dead yet.
5: But this plan is foolproof, T.P. The minute you have all the evidence, let us know, and Judge Hooker will get you out of jail with a writ of habeas corpus.
1: Sure.
5: You see? Oh, will you do it? What do you say, T.P.?
2: Well, I didn't know about that, the habeas, about that.
5: Then you'll do it?
2: Well, if I really can make this town a cleaner, finer place to live in, yes. Ooh, what am I saying?
1: I knew he'd do it, Ted.
5: Well, what's our first move?
1: Gildy's got to get himself arrested for some minor offense. Now, let's see. What could he do? I know. Go downtown, Gildersleeve, and pick a fight with a policeman. Talk back. Make him mad. Sass him.
2: Say. That's something I've always wanted to do. Sass a cop. This is going to be fun.
1: Yeah, maybe. Better pick a small cop.
2: Oh, yeah.
5: Well, if everything's settled, I'll drive you home, Judge.
2: All right now, boys. And don't forget, Hooker, when I give the CGA the SOS, you get me out PDQ. Well, children, how do you like your uncle's new fall outfit?
4: Why, Uncle Mort, you look like a tramp.
6: Yeah, what's the idea of the dark glasses?
2: I'm going downtown to have myself arrested.
4: What's the matter? Lose a bet on the Dodgers?
2: Yeah. No, Leroy. I'm only doing this to help make Summerfield a finer, cleaner place to live in.
4: Not going to jail?
2: Yes. Now, don't tell a soul, but I'm going there to investigate conditions for the Clean Government Association.
4: Oh, I didn't understand.
6: Yeah. Well, don't you get it, sis? I'm something like a G-man.
2: Yeah.
3: Oh, boy, wait till I tell the gang.
2: Leroy, if one word leaks out about this, I'll be thrown right out of jail.
6: Oh, gee, Uncle, I wouldn't want that to happen.
2: Yeah.
6: I'll keep quiet. But I still don't understand why you're wearing those terrible-looking old clothes.
4: Yeah, boy, is that a corny outfit.
2: It's a disguise, Leroy. Do you like it? It's an old sack suit.
6: Sack suit, huh? Looks like you forgot to take out the potatoes.
2: Yeah. Well, it's 7 or 8 years old, Leroy. I wonder if suits fitted tighter then or if I've expanded.
6: You shouldn't wear those pants, Uncle Mort.
2: Huh?
6: You can't stand up in jail all the time.
2: Yeah.
7: Excuse me, Miss Marge. Who that man? What you want with these children? Go away, you tramp.
2: Take it easy, Bertie. It's me, Mr. Gildersleeve.
7: You sure?
2: Why, of course.
7: Well, you done frightened me from here to Christmas. What you doing dressed up like a scarecrow, only not so skinny?
2: Well, Bertie, the truth of the matter is...
6: Oh, don't tell her, Uncle Mort. You know how women are. They can't keep a secret.
2: Yeah.
6: She'll be telling it all around town before you even get to jail.
7: Jail? Who's going to jail? You, oh. Mr. Gilfley? What for are you going to the pokey?
6: I tell you, she's starting to broadcast already.
2: Leroy, you spill the beans yourself.
7: What beans? Now, what's going on around here?
2: Oh, Margie will explain to you later, Bertie. And meanwhile, if you just keep quiet and don't mention this to anybody, I'll be able to get any jail without any trouble.
7: You will?
2: Yeah.
7: Well, there's a lot of things I could say at this point, but I'm just going to keep my mouth shut.
4: Oh, run along, Bertie. I'll try to explain to you later on. If I ever find out myself.
2: Yeah.
7: Okay, but I got a feeling in my bones and it ain't rheumatism.
2: Yeah. Well, what do you think, children? Do I look shabby enough?
6: Sure, you look pretty good. That is, pretty bad, pretty good. Don't you think so, Marge?
4: Well, I don't know. There's something that doesn't quite fit in with the rest.
2: Hmm?
4: Oh, yes, your mustache. That's it.
2: Now, see here, Marjorie. I'm not going to shave off my mustache, even if it means I won't be able to get into that jail.
4: Oh, you needn't shave it. Just trim it a little so it won't look so dapper.
2: No.
4: Yes, now, come on. Here's a pair of manicure.
2: Nothing doing, Marjorie. Don't you dare touch a hair.
4: Now, hold his head, Leroy.
6: Okay, sis. Hold still, Uncle.
2: Oh, Leroy, stop that.
6: Quit.
2: Cut it out, children.
6: Hold on.
2: It's taken me years to stop, Marjorie. You'll ruin the shape.
6: Hold still, Uncle.
2: Stop it, sis. Leave my mustache alone. Oh, that's my nose you're trimming.

0: And now let's visit our friend, the great Gildersleeve.
1: Don't eat your luncheon so fast, Leroy.
2: Yes, Leroy. Where do you think you're going in such a hurry?
3: To a fire. Uncle Mort gave me a quarter to burn the leaves.
1: Yes.
3: Say, leaf burning might be a good business for me to go into.
4: Better get outside, Leroy. There's a wind coming up, and you're liable to blow your business right down the street.
3: Okay. Say, did anybody see my sweater?
4: Excuse me while I take the front door.
1: Yeah.
5: Hello, Bertie. Is the Gilman's lady?
4: Yes, Mrs. Gilman.

0: Well, my upper lip was kind of cold.
1: Keep it stiff, Uncle. It looks great.
0: Yes.
1: Say, is it all right if we stick around and watch you get arrested?
0: I should say not. I wouldn't have even let you drive me downtown if that conductor hadn't thrown me off the streetcar.
1: Say, how do you plan to get arrested, Uncle Mort?
0: Huh?
1: I hope you're not going to do anything against the law.
0: Well, nothing really bad. I'm just going to tease a cop. Well, I have fun getting that cop mad.
1: Hey, Uncle Mort, stop. I see a policeman.
0: Where?
1: Coming down the street. See him? Boy, is he a big guy, too. Hey, Uncle Mort, you're not stopping.
0: No sense in taking just the first policeman you see, Leroy.
1: What's wrong with this one?
0: Well, I'd kind of like to shop around for a little one. For a little while, I mean.
1: But you know how hard policemen ought to find when you want one.
0: Huh?
1: Now's your chance. Gee, Unc, ain't you gonna?
0: Well, all right, if you insist.
1: Come on, Unc.
0: Don't rush me, young man.
1: Well, what are we waiting for?
0: Well, I just don't know how to begin this.
1: Why don't you just bump into him?
0: Look how big he is. There wouldn't be any fun in that.
2: Then step on his corn.
0: Yeah, step on his corn. That's like putting one foot in the grave.
1: Hurry up before he passes, huh?
0: Quit pushing me out of the car, Leroy. Now, stop that.
3: Say, look where you're going, you. You stepped right on my foot.
0: I did, officer? Well, why don't you keep those big, flat feet out of my way?
3: They are big, aren't they?
0: Huh? Yes. Yes, they are big. And clumsy, too.
3: That's true. You know, I have the worst time with them, especially when I dance.
0: I'm not interested in your waltzing dogs. Now, out of my way before I get tough.
3: Well, don't shout. I've got a splitting headache as it is.
0: Oh, you have. I'll shout if I want to. Yes, by George, I'd like to see you stop me.
3: Now, really, really, mister, if you're going to create a disturbance, I'm not going to stand here and take it.
0: You're not, eh? What are you going to do?
3: I'm going home to bed.
0: Oh! Wait a minute, aren't you going to arrest me?
3: Oh, no.
0: As a citizen and taxpayer, I insist on being arrested.
3: Well, in that case, you better find a policeman.
0: Yeah. Aren't you a policeman?
3: Shh. Don't tell a soul, but I'm just getting home from a masquerade ball.
0: I wish you two children would stop following me around. You're just a jinx.
1: Oh.
0: No matter what I try, I can't get myself arrested.
1: Well, did you walk on the grass in the park and pick the flowers like I told you to do?
0: Yes, but that didn't work.
1: Well, you should have waited till you saw a policeman.
0: I did, and all he did was wink at me.
1: How about jaywalking? No arresting people for that these days.
0: I tried jaywalking right on a busy street.
1: What happened?
0: A couple of big trucks just missed me and ran into each other.
1: And the officer didn't arrest you?
0: No, he was too busy separating the truck drivers. I even tried to steal a mounted policeman's horse.
1: That should have landed you smack in the hoose gout.
0: Well, it would have, except this was a burglar-proof horse.
1: What do you mean?
0: He just sat down in the gutter and refused to move.
1: Maybe you better give up, Uncle Moore.
0: No, sir. I'm just as stubborn as the police department. I'm going to jail this afternoon if it takes me all night.
1: I've been thinking. I know what'll do the trick.
0: What is it, my boy? What is it?
1: You see that pile of bricks?
0: The bricks, yes.
1: And see all the pretty store windows?
0: Oh, Leroy, I don't want to hurt those shopkeepers.
1: Okay, then. How about that row of empty stores across the street? You couldn't hurt anybody there.
0: You're a bright boy, Leroy. Now, you children go back to the car and pretend you don't know me.
1: All right. So long, Uncle Moore. I hope you make it this time.
0: Yeah, thanks. Better take an armful in case I miss. Well, here goes. It doesn't seem to attract any attention. I better try again. What kind of a neighborhood is this? Well, I'll wake him up this time. Yeah, this is fun. What's wrong, Marjorie?
1: Look at the signs in those windows you broke.
0: Signs? Where? Oh, yes. These stores for rent by the Forrester Estate. Throckmorton P. Gildersleeve agent. Oh, my.
1: Now, go on, Unc. Here comes a guy.
0: Huh?
1: Do as I told you, and I can't keep you out of the coop.
0: Oh, but this is ridiculous, Leroy. I'm a little embarrassed. I'll get stage fright.
1: Well, you said it was for a worthy cause. I'll be waiting, Unc.
0: I don't like this. Excuse me, buddy, but could you spare a dime for a worthy cup of coffee?
4: Why, sure, pal. I've been up against it myself. Here's a quarter.
0: Oh.
1: That's all right. Keep it up. Sooner or later, somebody's going to complain to the cop on the corner.
0: Oh, to think. A Gildersleeve hustling handouts on the highway.
1: Here comes another customer, Uncle Moore.
0: Okay. Makes me feel like a cat. Pardon me, lady, but could you spare a dime for a cup of coffee?
2: Why, you poor man, I'll do better than that. I'm going to take you to the nearest restaurant and buy you a nice hot meal.
0: But, madam, I've had my luncheon already. I just forgot to drink my coffee. No, Leroy, I simply refuse to ask another person for another dime for another cup of coffee. Why, I've collected over $7 already. Here. To give it to some worthy charity. Start a fund to buy glasses for nearsighted policemen.
1: What are you going to do now?
0: I'm giving up. I never knew it would be so hard to get yourself arrested. Come on. Your sister's waiting in the car. Oh, well, look, that lady dropped her purse. Hand it here, Leroy. Thanks.
1: Which lady was it, Unc?
0: The one with the hat like a waffle. Hey, lady! Leroy, you go to the car while I run ahead and give it back to her. Lady! Oh, lady! Lady! Oh, lady! Lady, I've been whistling at you for a block.
1: I heard you. How dare you follow me?
0: I wasn't following you. I was trying to catch you.
1: What?
0: Here's your purse, lady. You dropped it back there.
1: I did not.
0: But I thought I saw you.
1: I have my purse right here in my hand.
0: What?
1: That was just an excuse to stop me and try to flirt, you masher.
0: Masher? Who, me?
1: Yes, yes. A girl isn't safe anymore with wolves like you roaming the streets.
0: Wolves? No, see here.
1: I wish there was a policeman around. I'd teach you a lesson.
0: Quiet, lady. You're attracting a crowd.
1: Why, you ought to be ashamed. Whistling and shouting at a poor girl.
0: Girl?
1: You wouldn't be so bold and sassy if my brother-in-law was here to protect me.
0: Oh, my God.
5: Excuse me, lady. Maybe I can help you. Quiet, quiet, please, quiet.
0: Yes, quiet.
5: What's wrong?
1: This man is bothering me.
0: I am not.
5: Move on, bum. You're bothering the lady.
0: But I just ran after her.
5: It bothered her. Now run away.
0: But I want to give her this purse.
1: I don't want your old purse.
0: My purse?
5: She says she don't want your purse. Now beat it.
0: All right, Mr. Refuse. Wait a second. Who are you to tell me I should beat it?
5: I'm a deputy sheriff, see? Now, if you don't want to be pulled in for mashing...
0: But I swear, Miss...
1: Huh?
0: Oh, is this your purse? Well, I thought it belonged to the other lady.
5: Stealing ladies' pocketbooks, too, huh?
0: Huh?
5: Now I got you on two charges. Mashing and purse snatching.
0: Oh, but I tell you, Deputy, I'm innocent.
5: Oh, yeah? Come on now, fatty. Let's get down to the sheriff's office.
0: Well, I just saw it lying there on the sidewalk, mister, and I thought that...
5: Are you coming quietly, or do I have to drag you to jail?
0: I won't come quietly. You can't make me... If... What? You're going to take me to jail?
5: You catch on fast.
0: Well, why didn't you say so? Come on, come on, come on. I just can't wait till we get there.
5: In here, fatso.
0: If that's so.
5: Come on, step in there. You think I'm going to carry you across the threshold?
0: No. I'll walk.
5: Hey, Spud, you got a roommate. Show this guy the ropes.
6: Sure. Well, make yourself at home, Bunky. What's your name?
0: Gildersleeve. Throckmorton P. Gildersleeve.
6: Boy, did you pick yourself a phony moniker.
0: What?
6: Nobody'd ever believe that one.
0: But I assure you, sir, that's my name. Look here, Spud. I don't want to stay around here a moment longer than I have to.
6: Who does?
0: How's the chances of getting out?
6: I don't know. Got a good lawyer?
0: No. I mean, how's chances of escaping?
6: You mean take it on the lam?
0: Well, if you want to be technical, yes.
6: Not a chance in the world, Funky. This joint is airtight.
0: Shh. But I've heard otherwise.
6: Yeah, sure. So did I. But I'm still here.
0: What?
6: Why, I bet I tried everything. And I know all the tricks.
0: You do?
6: Yeah. That's why I'm here.
0: Oh.
6: On account of busting out of all the other joints.
0: But I was told that lots of you robber chaps got free.
6: Then somebody gave you a bum steer, pal.
0: Huh?
6: Why, this is the place that gave him the idea for Alcatraz.
0: Oh, my goodness.
6: Nobody's ever cracked this jug.
0: Oh, I can hardly believe that.
6: Oh, no?
0: Huh?
6: Well, I'll show you. Hey, deputy.
0: You.
5: Yeah? What is it, Spud?
6: Anybody ever escape out of this cooler?
5: No, nobody's ever escaped out of this cooler.
0: Oh.
5: Hey, Gildersleeve.
0: Yes, sir?
5: You got visitors.
0: Oh, thank you.
5: Come on.
0: Fine mess Judge Hooker and Ted have gotten me into. A hot cooler. Hello, children.
1: Are you all right, Uncle?
7: Gee, you made it after all, didn't you, Unc? How did you manage to do it?
0: Oh, it's a long story, Marjorie. Remind me to tell it to you some cold winter night when we've got nothing better to do. Now, I want you to get a hold of Ted and Judge Hooker.
1: Yes?
0: Tell them that their information was all wrong. Nobody's ever escaped out of this cooler.
7: You mean you've just been wasting your time?
0: That's it exactly, Roy. Now, you tell them to get me out of this rabbit hutch quick like a bunny.

0: Judge Hooker's chambers.
1: Let me talk to Judge Hooker, please. This is Ted Wills speaking.
0: Oh, sorry, Mr. Wills. He just left.
1: Oh, I see. When will he be back?
0: Well, in about a week, he said.
1: What? A week? He can't do that.
0: Oh, yes, he can. He's just gone to New York on court business.
1: But he can't go. He's left someone in the lurch. Oh, my goodness. Where's the judge stopping in New York?
0: Well, he hadn't decided. He's going to let me know. What's the trouble?
1: He's left an innocent man here in jail.
0: Oh, that's what all you lawyers say.
1: Oh.
0: Goodbye.
1: Marge, Leroy, what are we going to do?
2: Poor Uncle Mort.
3: Yeah, poor Uncle Mort.

0: I'm going to get out of this jail by and by.
1: Oh, stop it. Stop it, Throckmorton. Stop it. That's all you've been doing all day long. What are you so cheerful about?
0: You'll soon see, Spud. I'll be out of here quicker than you can walk across this cell.
1: Yeah, well, cut out that singing. I'm punished enough without that.
0: I can't help it. I'm so happy about leaving this place, I've just got to sing. Darling, you and I, you know.
2: Hey, Gildersleeve.
0: Huh?
2: You got a visitor.
0: Oh, you see, Spud? What did I tell you? Thank you, Deputy. Darling, you and I know the reason why I'm such a happy guy. Oh, well, hello, Bertie. I'm glad to see you. Where is everybody?
3: They was afraid to come down, Mr. Gildersleeve.
0: Afraid? What were they afraid of?
3: Afraid of you. They sent me down to break the bad news.
0: What bad news?
3: Judge Hooker done forgot all about you and went to New York for a week.
0: What?
3: Yes, sir. I told you something bad was going to happen.
0: He can't do this to me. Bertie, did you bring me a habeas corpus?
3: I'm sorry, Mr. Gildersleeve. All I brought you was a roast chicken.
0: I don't want a roast chicken. Hey, I do want a roast chicken. Where is it?
3: The man at the door, he done took it away from me.
0: Why, that petty chiseler.
3: But I don't think he's going to enjoy eating it.
0: Why not?
3: I stuffed it with some little sauce, some fries, and a little gun.

0: Let me out of here. You can't keep me in here. It's against the law.
1: Throckmorton, if you don't shut up, the ward's going to send you to solitary.
0: Let him send me to any place, as long as it's out of here.
1: You know, you're the screwiest cellmate I ever roomed with, Funky.
0: Yeah?
1: The other prisoners are circulating a petition demanding your removal.
0: Oh.
1: Now, why don't you just sit down like a good little fella and write another letter to the newspaper?
0: No, I've been framed and double-crossed. And they were going to name a statue after me in a memorial park. I'm really a member of the Clean Government Association.
1: Well, you certainly don't act like it.
0: Huh?
1: In the past 3 days, you've tried to set the cell on fire 4 times.
0: Yeah.
1: And the rest of the time, you're either trying to bribe the guards or you're organizing a jailbreak. Gildersleeve, you ain't playing the game.
0: I don't want to play any games. I just want to play the anvil chorus on a certain judge's head with a baseball bat.
2: All right, Gildersleeve, get your things. You're leaving.
0: Leaving? I am? Oh, I can hardly believe that. Oh, this makes me very happy.
2: That makes it unanimous.
0: Oh. Goodbye, Spud. try to keep out of mischief from now on, Spud. Well, goodbye, boys. Behave yourselves.
3: Get out of here!
0: Yeah, glad to, Bum.
4: Uncle Bob, you're free.
0: Oh, hello, children. Hello, Ted. Hello, Hooker.
5: Hello.
0: Well, it took you long enough to get me out of here.
5: Oh, Gildy, it was all a mistake.
6: Let's not discuss it here. Shall we go?
0: Yes. But first, I want to ask you two great civic leaders a question. Where did you get your phony information? From a fortune teller?
5: It wasn't phony. And why did you have to yell your head off about our investigation? It's all over town now.
0: What difference does that make now, Hooker? There's nothing to prosecute here. The jail is escape-proof. I found that out. And from what I saw, it's run on the level, too.
5: Of course it is. I knew that all along.
0: Then why in the name of common sense did you send me here?
5: That's just it. We didn't tell you to come here, Gildersleeve.
0: What?
5: No, this is the county jail. We told you to go to the city jail.
0: Oh, my!

The great Gildersleeve will be with us again in a few minutes. But right now, I wonder how many of you housewives baked a cake or some cookies yesterday for your Sunday dinner today. A lot of you did, I'm sure, because there's just nothing like that real home-baked flavor. Well, here's a hint for the next time you bake. For luscious extra flavor in cookies, cakes, or pastries, use delicious parquet margarine for the shortening. You see, parquet margarine is a genuine flavor shortening, not just a bland, tasteless fat. 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And that's why so many women also use parquet margarine for seasoning hot vegetables and for pan frying. But whether you use parquet margarine at the table, for seasoning, for baking, or for pan frying, you're adding valuable nourishment to your family's diet. And every pound of parquet contains 9,000 units of vitamin A. And remember, good as parquet tastes and nourishing as it is, parquet is so economical, you can use all you want. So why not join the thousands of parquet users and order a pound or two tomorrow? Just ask for parquet, P-A-R-K-A-Y. It's the margarine that's made by Kraft.

0: Hello?
1: Throckmorton.
0: Yes?
1: Throckmorton, this is Spud. I just phoned to tell you I gave you a bum steer.
0: You did, Spud? How?
1: Well, somebody did escape out of that cooler.
0: They did? Who?
1: Me. So long, Throcky.
0: Spud! Spud! You're not playing the game. Good night.
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6: I'm the Comic Weekly Man, the jolly Comic Weekly Man, and I'm here to read the funnies to you happy boys and honeys. Yes, boys and girls, it's Comic Weekly time. And here I come right into your house to bring a little fun and happiness. Right out of the pages of Puck the Comic Weekly, straight into your living room, your friend, the Comic Weekly Man, the jolly Comic Weekly Man. Hello, hello, hello.
7: Hello, hello, hello.
6: Well, little Miss Hardy, how are you today?
7: I'm just fine, thank you. And you know what?
6: What?
7: I've got a riddle, and you won't guess.
6: Oh, yes, I might. Maybe, perhaps, possibly.
7: Are you ready?
6: Ready.
7: What two animals do you always go to bed with?
6: Oh, that's easy. A teddy bear and a doll.
7: No, that's not the answer. A doll isn't an animal, see?
6: Oh, excuse me. Well, a teddy bear and
7: nope.
6: A...
7: Nope.
6: Well, all right, I give up. What two animals do you always go to bed with?
7: Two calves.
6: Two calves?
7: Yes, you have a calf on the back of each of your legs.
6: Oh, so you have. You tricked me, you fooled me, you hung me on a hook.
7: I knew I would, I knew I would. Now will you please read me the funny...
6: Puck the Comic Weekly. Very well, I'll read that in just a moment. But before I do, let's listen to this nice man. Now, here we go with Puck the Comic Weekly. And on the first page, under Bringing Up Father, Beetle Bailey.
7: Magic words for the music, please.
6: Very well, my lady. Toot me a toot and tweet me a tweedle. Squeeze out music for Bailey the Beetle. Beetle's hard-boiled sergeant looks at himself in the mirror. He sees his stomach is getting so big that it's hanging out over his belt.
8: Oh, look at my stomach. I gotta cut down on eating.
6: And a few minutes later, third picture top row, he's in the mess hall giving the cook orders about what not to feed him.
8: And under no circumstances are you to give me desserts. Understand?
9: Yeah, okay, if you say so.
6: Last picture top row, the cook is giving orders to Beetle and Bugsy, his two assistants.
9: No matter what he says, don't give him any or I get in trouble.
10: Well, I hope he doesn't see your custard pie cookie.
6: Bugsy looks at the sergeant and sees...
10: No leg. They saw it.
6: First picture bottom row, the sergeant has a plate in his hand. His mouth waters. He's looking at Beetle.
8: Beetle, cut me a piece of that pie.
10: No, sir.
8: Please, just one little piece.
10: No.
6: The sergeant reaches for the pie.
11: Hey,
6: Beetle
11: it
6: picks
11: myself.
6: It up, and no. They begin to scuffle over the pie.
11: Hey, come on, darling, Billy. I want that pie. You can't have it. Give me that pie. Give it to me.
9: No, no, no.
11: I order you. Cookie, tell him.
9: Hey, for God's sake, Bailey, let him have it.
10: Nothing would make me happier.
9: Hey, Bailey, I didn't mean give it to him in the face.
6: Last picture, a happy sergeant is sitting at his desk.
0: pie all over his face. And the captain exclaims,
12: he hit you in the face with a pie? What are you going to do to him?
9: How about promoting him?
7: Isn't that funny? He gives orders to everybody not to feed him the pie, and he ends up ordering them to give it to him.
0: Yes, and Beetle gave it to him right in the face.
7: Yeah, squished it right in his face. Oh, he looks funny.
0: Yes. Well, now let's see what's happening to the Walt Disney story, Ben and Me.
7: Oh, yes, please. I just love the story about Amos. He's such a sweet little mouse.
0: All right, then, let's turn over the page and go past Little Iodine and Prince Valiant on page 3. And here on page 4 is Ben and Me.
7: You remember that Benjamin Franklin, who lived in the early days of America and was a very famous man, was experimenting with electricity.
0: Yes, he put a little rod on the tip of a kite and then put Amos, the mouse, on a little box in the kite and had sent the kite flying up in the air.
7: But a storm came up and lightning hit the kite and knocked the box apart, and Amos was hanging on for dear life. I wonder if Ben will get the kite down in time to save him.
0: Well, let's read now and find out. Here we go with Walt Disney's Ben and Me. Say the magic words with me. Hickory, dickory, diddly dee. Doodle some music for Ben and Me.
7: Well, there I was, hanging on for dear life. It began to rain. Ben started to pull in the kite. The next thing I knew, I was on the ground. I was weak from the shock. I could hardly move, and I heard a voice that seemed to come from a great distance.
9: Amos, Amos, speak to me.
7: It was Ben. He was very worried. He picked me up in his hand.
9: Amos, was it electricity?
7: That did it. I leaped to my feet and opened my mouth. Electricity poured out in Ben's face, and I roared, was it electricity? Was it electricity? And last picture top row, I turned on the heel of his thumb and crawled down, picked up my hat, and walked off. Goodbye, Mr. Franklin. Goodbye forever. And so I returned to my family in the vestry of the old church on 2nd Street. Ben had discovered the nature of electricity, but he had lost my friendship. So, there we are, my family and me, tucked into bed, first picture bottom row. We always slept in shoes. We were the 65th cousins on my mother's uncle's sister's side of the old lady who lived in the shoe. We liked the old girl, so we sort of kept the habit. My mother believed in wisdom, so she had some of my original sayings tacked on the wall, like, a stitch in time saves 9. A rolling stone gathers no moss. Early to bed and early to rise makes a man healthy, wealthy, and wise. And I was sitting there while everybody else slept, thinking up a new saying about that trickster Ben Franklin who had almost got me killed. The best I could think was, if you work for a genius or work for a dope, watch out for yourself or you've lost all hope. The years that followed were troubled ones. There was loud talk against the stamp taxes, rumor of violence and rebellion. You see, we were still an English colony, and the British king was taxing us unfairly. Meetings were held all over the state, and of course, I attended.
8: How about it, men? Are we going to stand for this? No! No! Down with the king!
7: Naturally, I felt as strongly about the matter as the next man, or a mouse. And last picture, I climbed up on the lamppost and took charge of the meeting. I agree, men. And I say, no taxation without representation.
8: Hooray! Hooray! Liberty forever!
7: I'm sorry that friendship broke up because I liked Amos and Ben to be friends.
0: Well, you know, as I recall, Ben Franklin was very active in the problems between the Americans and the British. And maybe now that Amos has joined those that are protesting against the English king...
7: Maybe Ben and Amos will get together again, huh?
0: Well, let's hope so. We'll find that out next week, I'm sure. Now let's turn over the page and see who's there.
7: Oh, look, here on page 6 is Donald Duck. Read that, please.
0: I won't waste a second. Here we go with Donald Duckles. Say the magic words with me. Squeegeum, squeegeum, squiddy chick-a-tack. Let's have music to fit a quack-quack.
13: To
0: Today, Donald and his nephews, all dressed up in their Boy Scout clothes, are going out for a scouting trip. Donald is scoutmaster. They're out in the backyard, all set to go.
13: All right, line up for park inspection.
10: Yes, sir, Uncle Donald.
13: What else?
10: Sir.
13: Bag rolls?
10: Yes, sir. All wool.
13: Cooking cut?
14: Yes, sir.
13: Aluminum. Toothbrushes?
14: Yes, sir. And economy size toothpaste.
13: And leave your compass home. This hike is to simulate emergency conditions.
0: Sometime later, they're out in the woods.
13: All right, now. This is where you learn to use substitute equipment. Out hatchet.
7: Hatchet?
13: Yes, hatchet.
0: Last picture top row, Donald walks off, pointing at the trees.
13: Blaze every fifth tree, so we can find our way back. And remember, no compass.
0: The boys out hatchets and begin to work blazing, which is putting a nick in every fifth tree. Ten minutes later, we see them hard at work, very unhappy.
13: Oh, darn, this is hard work.
14: Hey, wait. I have another idea.
7: Yeah, what is it?
14: Well, what we do is the first...
0: 5 minutes later, Donald, who is up ahead, notices that the hatchets have grown silent. He puts his hand to his mouth and...
13: I don't hear the thunk of those hatchets!
0: Last picture, Huey, Dewey, and Louie come toward him, carrying a tube of toothpaste. Behind them on the ground is a long cord of toothpaste. Huey says...
10: That's okay, Uncle Donald. We're using substitute equipment.
14: Yeah, a big squirt of toothpaste on every fifth tree.
7: Those boys, they're clever. Putting toothpaste on the tree is much easier than chopping.
0: Yes, but what'll happen if it rains and the toothpaste gets washed off? How would they ever find their way home then?
7: Oh, I never thought of that. If they lost their way, then the markers would be washed off.
0: Yes, that's why we use a hatchet, to make a little nick that'll stay there.
7: I guess the boys aren't so smart after all.
0: Well, anyway, they're funny.
7: Yes, anyway, they're funny.
0: Well, now let's go to the last page of the first section and see what's happening in Dick's new adventure.
7: All right. And here it is. You remember, Dick had a dream that he was going on a special mission with his uncle, who's a doctor, and General Wiley Thompson, who's an Indian agent.
0: Yes, the United States government has been having trouble with an Indian chief named Osceola.
7: So General Thompson has been sent to stop the trouble. And you remember last week, when they got to Florida, suddenly the stagecoach was stopped, and an Indian silently got in the stagecoach without saying a word.
0: And Dick looked outside the coach and saw Indians surrounding them. And saw them right along with them.
7: I wonder what that means. Are they captive?
0: Well, let's read and find out. Here we go with Dick's adventures. Say the magic words with me. Riggedy-pack-a-zack-a-zick. Let's have music for Adventurous Dick. Dick looks from the warriors who are riding along outside to the Indian who faces him in the stagecoach. And then the Indian speaks.
15: My name is Powell, General. I'm half white man, but more than half Indian.
0: Last picture top row, General Thompson answers.
15: Oh, I see. I know you now. You're Osceola. Frankly, I'm glad you're here. It saved the United States government the trouble of looking for you. You're one of the few chiefs who are still defying us. The United States Congress has set aside thousands of acres west of the Mississippi just for the Indians. Now we are providing you with farm tools, medical care, and schools for your children. We'll pay you for your land in Florida. Now, why won't you accept our offer?
0: Osceola's face hardens.
15: We stop the coach now.
0: He waves a hand. The Indians close their horses in on the stagecoach, and it is stopped.
15: Get out.
0: The door of the coach opens. And General Thompson, followed by Dick and his uncle, get out. Dick sees the anger mounting on Osceola's face as he says to General Thompson,
15: White man has driven us far enough. Florida is our home. We mean to stay.
0: Although he's surrounded by unfriendly Indians, General Thompson answers quietly.
15: In that case, sir, you're under arrest.
0: First picture bottom row, Dick sees the flash of a knife and throws himself on Osceola's arm to stop him from killing the general. But he's too weak. The Indians close in on him. And last picture, moments later, General Thompson is left buried under the wrecked stagecoach as Dick and his uncle, battered and bound up, are made captives. And then the little party rides southward.
7: Oh, that Osceola was cruel.
0: Yes, he was. I guess we can see now why the American government was having trouble with him.
7: I wonder what will happen to Dick and his uncle.
0: Well, we'll find out more about that next week. But now look below Dick's adventures. There's Rusty Riley.
7: Oh, and I'm anxious to see what's happening to Rusty because he is in very bad trouble.
0: Well, I'll read that in just a moment. But first, here's that nice man again with something interesting to say. Now, here we go again with Puck the Comic Weekly. And on the last page of the first section, Rusty Riley.
7: Magic words for the music, please.
0: Very well, my lady. Gallop and run till the road is dusty. Give us music for his horse and Rusty. An actor has stolen a valuable string of pearls from a wealthy girl named Miss Castle. He was dressed in Rusty's clothes. An electrician and a stage carpenter had seen the thief wearing Rusty's clothes. So naturally, they said that Rusty was a thief. However, Rusty was miles away from the theater at the time the pearls were stolen, helping a man named Jerry, whose truck was stuck in the mud. Mrs. Castle, mother of the girl, has brought charges against Rusty. He has been arrested, and a trial is now being held. Mr. Pringle, lawyer for Mrs. Castle, is calling the electrician and the carpenter to the stand to testify.
16: Will Mr. Jake Wilson, the electrician, please take the witness chair?
0: Mr. Tyndall, who is Rusty's lawyer, has a plan. He says to Rusty,
17: Step into the next room, Rusty, and do just as I told you.
18: Yes, sir.
0: Second picture, the electrician is in the chair, and Mr. Pringle is cross-examining him.
16: In your own words, Mr. Wilson, just what happened on the afternoon in question?
19: Well, sir, I was working right near the corridor where the dressing rooms are. I heard footsteps, so I took a look, knowing that the actors was all on stage. Well, I saw right off it was young Rusty Riley. You see, I did the electrical work at Milestone Farm, so I know the kid well. No mistake in that jacket and the red cap.
0: Last picture, top row, the carpenter is finishing his testimony.
20: Well, I didn't see his face, but recognized him as Rusty Riley. I seen the kid often. He was just opening Miss Castle's door.
0: Then first picture, bottom row, Mr. Tyndall, Rusty's lawyer, comes forward.
19: You two gentlemen are very positive about your identification of Rusty, in spite of the fact that you only had a back view. Now, I want you to pick Rusty from the two boys I'm about to show you. Officer, please open that door.
0: The officer opens the door, and two persons of Rusty's height and weight are standing in the doorway, their backs to everyone in the room. Both boys are dressed exactly alike in Rusty's cap and Rusty's jacket. The electrician looks at the boys for a second, then points to one.
19: The one on the right. That's Rusty, I'm sure.
0: Carpenter nods.
20: Yep, me too. He's the one on the right.
0: Mr. Tyndall smiles.
19: Thank you. That will be all, gentlemen. Will you boys turn around, please?
0: The boys turn around, and Mr. Tyndall dramatically exclaims,
19: Your Honor, we'll please note that neither of these lads is Rusty. They are Dixie Wilkins and Mickey Dunn, professional jockeys.
0: And Pringle rages.
16: I object. This is nothing but trickery. They are carefully dressed in clothes exactly like Rusty Riley's. This does not prove that it was not Rusty who was seen at the theater.
0: Meanwhile, only a few miles away on the highway, last picture, a car with a sign, Jerry's Wonder Dog, is speeding down the highway. In it are Stovepipe, Rusty's old friend, and Jerry, the man that Tex and Rusty have been hoping would appear. Jerry is the only man that knows that Rusty was not at the theater at the time the pearls were stolen. And Stovepipe is saying,
21: Sorry I had to shanghai you this way, Jerry, but a fine lad's future may depend on your testimony.
0: And Jerry answers,
22: Well, he helped me when I needed help bad, so I'm glad for the chance to help him.
7: Hooray, hooray! At last, Jerry's coming to tell everybody that Rusty didn't steal the pearls.
0: And Tex and Mr. Tyndall's trick has worked.
7: Wasn't that clever? Dressing those two jockeys just like Rusty and then asking that electrician, that carpenter, to point out which one was Rusty?
0: Yes, and when the boys turned around, everybody in the room saw that neither one of them was Rusty. And that spoils Mr. Pringle's chance of proving that the carpenter's and the electrician's testimony is any good.
7: Oh, I hope Rusty will get off next week.
0: Well, we'll find out for sure. But now it's time to pick up the first page of the second section.
7: Oh, yes. I wonder what funny thing Dagwood does today.
0: Well, we'll find out right now. Here we go with Dagwood and Blondie. Prima foo, rima fum, zim zam zombie. Conjure me music for Dagwood and Blondie. Dagwood's daughter, Cookie, has four friends, and they've all dropped in to ask her to go to the movies. Blondie is in the kitchen, quietly stirring up lunch. When suddenly a tornado bursts into the kitchen.
1: Mama! Mama, may I have 30 cents to go to the movies?
2: Oh, you'll have to ask Daddy.
0: And out of the kitchen, Cookie goes. Last picture top row, Dagwood is quietly relaxing in the bathtub. When suddenly...
1: Quick, Daddy!
0: Come on!
1: Quick, give me 30 cents for the movie.
0: Don't scare me like that! Give me my pants. And Cookie dashes out of the room. Oh, my nerves, my poor nerves. First picture, second row, she's in again.
1: Here's your pants. Quick, quick, quick.
0: Take it easy, will you?
1: Quick.
0: Look, you threw my pants in the water.
1: Quick, quick, quick. The 30 cents.
0: Here, and get out of here.
1: Thank you, Daddy.
0: And out she goes. Dagwood looks at his pants.
18: My poor pants are soaked.
0: Last picture, second row, Cookie dashes down the hallway, trips over the dog. First picture, third row, she pats him on the head.
1: Sorry, Pups, but you shouldn't get in the way when I'm in such a hurry.
0: And down the stairs she goes. At the bottom stands Blondie, her arms full of dishes.
2: Oh! Cookie, see what you've done. Smashed our best set of dishes. Sorry, Mom.
0: And out the door she goes. Last picture, third row.
1: Okay, kids, I'm all ready. Let's go.
23: Yay! Yay!
0: First picture, bottom row, Dagwood in his bathrobe looks at poor Blondie, who is lying on the floor, surrounded by broken dishes. Well, thank goodness. We'll have a few hours of peace around here to recover while they're at the movies. At the theater, the kids are looking at the announcement posted outside.
7: Yeah, I've seen that picture.
14: Yeah, me too.
7: Yeah, I've seen it.
14: So have I.
7: Well, come on, kids.
0: Last picture, the door to the Bumstead house opened. And in gallop the children. And Cookie shouts,
1: "We all saw the movie, so we're coming back here to play."
2: Oh, no!
0: What do you think of that?
7: My goodness, she was certainly excited.
0: Yes, do you throw your daddy's pants in the bathtub when you're excited?
7: No, this is possible.
0: And do you break a whole set of dishes when you're excited?
7: No. Only the sugar bowl if it gets stuck around my hand when I'm getting the money out.
0: Oh, you children.
7: Well, I know one thing I wouldn't do.
0: What's that?
7: If I've seen a movie and I liked it, I would go see it again, because I like the movie.
0: Yes, I know a little girl named Phyllis who'd just like that.
7: And I know a boy named Steven.
0: I guess most children are like that.
7: Yes.
0: Well, now let's turn over the page and... Oh, look, here's Flash Gordon.
7: Oh, and Flash is on a strange planet investigating.
0: Yes, he's the only Earthman there. And he's discovered many strange people who are ruled by a mysterious person who's never seen.
7: But Flash has found some friends, too. An old hermit named Philo and a clown named Rosini. And they worked out a scheme so Flash could slip into the castle. But it didn't work.
0: No, Flash slipped into the castle while Rosini was entertaining all of the soldiers and the mine.
7: And suddenly a trap door opened under Flash's feet and he fell down. I wonder what'll happen to him now.
0: Well, let's find out. Here we go with Flash Gordon. Rig-a-rig-a-doon-doon, saskamatash. Let's have music for Heroic Flash. Flash falls through the trap door. As he falls, he hears... finds himself at the bottom of a dark cavern, in water, up to his waist. Last picture top row, Flash wades through the water. Oh, that laughing. It's all around me, splitting my head. First picture bottom row, he works his way out of the water, onto a slippery bank. Pitch black in here. Can't see a thing. I hope this portable searchlight still works. Last picture, he turns on his searchlight. It works. The cavern is flooded by its beam, a dank, dark place. And then Flash sees a mysterious creature that looks like an octopus across the cavern from him. And then an agonized scream echoes in his ears.

0: yes.
1: I'm glad Flash wasn't killed.
0: So am I.
1: I wonder why it screamed when Flash turned on the light.
0: Well, maybe the creature lives in the cave and can't stand the light.
1: Oh, well, if that's the case, this could be Flash's way of defeating him.
0: Yes, it could be.
1: Oh, do you think it could be?
0: Well, we'll find out more about this next week. But now, look across the page. There's Roy Rogers.
1: Oh, yes, and you remember that a man named Wasp Bascom has been blowing up cabins and stealing the stones because they have silver in them.
0: Yes, but Roy finally captured him.
1: And two of his men had captured a girl named Beverly Stark, and they were on their way to meet Wasp Bascom.
0: But they didn't know that Roy had already captured Bascom. But Roy saw the men coming and was ready for them.
1: Yes, and Roy threw a keg of silent explosive into the wagon just as it passed into the spot where Roy was hiding.
0: And then the two outlaws jumped out of the wagon, leaving Miss Stark in it all alone.
1: I wonder if she'll be safe.
0: Well, let's read now and find out. Here we go with Roy Rogers, King of the Cowboys. Hi-yip-bye-yo. Now here we go with Roy and Trigger. Hi-yip-bye-yo. The lighted fuse lands in the wagon. Beverly Stark is terrified.
2: Somebody help me. My legs are tied.
0: And then Roy leaps from the bank above into the wagon. Don't worry, Miss Stark. It won't explode.
2: What do you mean?
0: I filled the keg with sand before tossing it into the wagon just to scare away Bascom's men. Meanwhile, the two outlaws who have scurried for cover wait for the explosion.
3: Hey, why don't that explosive in the wagon go off?
4: Uncover your ear flaps, knucklehead. It's noiseless. Maybe it's all over and we don't know it.
0: Last picture, top row. Cube Root, gun in hand, appears before them.
5: Correct, gentlemen. It is all over.
3: Hey, what the?
5: Roy Rogers already has captured your boss, Wasp Bascom. Now you are my prisoners. Crime does not pay.
0: Short time later, second picture, bottom row. Roy and Cube have delivered the outlaws to the sheriff, telling him the complete story of how the stolen stone buildings were built out of rock that contained silver.
6: Well, Sheriff, I'll be riding on.
7: Well, thanks for rounding up Bascom's gang, Roy. They'll be in cold storage for a long time.
6: Right, Sheriff. Adios.
0: Some miles away, a prison train transporting convicts to a new jail labors up a steep grade. Last picture, it passes under a low-hanging tree. A masked man, gun in hand, drops from the tree onto the caboose of the train.
3: Yeah, there's one con on this rattler who won't reach that new prison. Come on, Sparrow, get ready to fly.
1: Roy captured the crooks and he's turned them over to the sheriff.
0: And they'll be locked up for a good long time, the sheriff said.
1: But uh-oh, there's going to be more trouble.
0: I'm afraid you're right. That masked man on that train, which is loaded with convicts being taken to jail. Something tells me that Roy might be having a new adventure.
1: Oh, I can't wait to see what it is.
0: Well, we'll find out next week. Now, that's all the time I have. But before I go, here's that nice fellow with some more interesting information. Well, honey, and all you boys and girls, I gotta go now.
1: All right, Mr. Comic Weekly Man, but I'll be waiting for you next week.
0: Okay, that's a date. And a date with all you boys and girls. Be sure to meet me with our little friend, Miss Honey, next week when I read Puck the Comic Weekly. For I'm the Comic Weekly Man, the jolly Comic Weekly Man. I'll be back to read the funnies to you happy boys and honeys. Don't forget, boys and girls, see you all next week. Your friend...

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0: 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Tibby, Tibby, Tibby.
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0: In the crime of murder, final conviction of the killer often depends on evidence which can be revealed only by the microscopes, the test tubes, and other instruments of modern science with which the FBI's vast laboratory is equipped. Whereas the steps leading to the killer's arrest may depend altogether on the intelligence and swift action of the special agent on the case. Tonight's case from the files of your FBI is a dramatic example of how investigative ability brought about the arrest of a brutal killer, after which science convicted him. About 2 miles out from the village of Belford, Massachusetts, sitting well back from the road, is the weather-beaten house occupied by the Creightons. Although a sign on the roadside mailbox reads, "Tourists Accommodated," Effie Creighton, a kindly little gray-haired woman nearing 70, and her granddaughter Lynn are alone most of the time, as they were one rainy Saturday night in the early fall. In the living room, Effie sits in her rocker before the fire, knitting. Lynn is at the piano, while Blackie and Scotty stretches indifferently before the fireplace.
1: Lynn, my dear, couldn't you play something just a little more cheerful?
2: It's not a very cheerful night, Nanny. It feels cold and clammy. Like the touch of death.
1: Oh, gracious. Well, what kind of talk is that?
2: Sometimes rain is warm and friendly. But tonight, it's stealthy. Like death.
1: Oh, Blackie! Blackie, must you be that way, too?
2: Blackie also feels the night.
1: It's that ghostly music affecting him. Now be quiet, Blackie. Lynn! At the window!
2: Why?
1: A man's face, I saw it.
2: Oh, it's gone now.
1: Lynn, you've just worked yourself into a state with that graveyard music.
2: No, Nanny, I swear it. I saw a man's face at the window. And Blackie saw it, too.
1: Blackie, hush, I say. Oh, Lynn, you've got him all worked up, too.
2: But I tell you, I did see...

0: the man's face.
1: Nonsense. Land's sake. The both of you are another...
0: Nanny, I told you.
1: It's just somebody at the door.
0: It's whoever was looking in the window.
1: Six, go see who it is.
0: No.
1: Well, then I'll go myself. It's probably a traveler just wanting to spend the night.
0: Please, Nanny, don't let him in. Nanny!
1: Blackie, hush that up. I don't see anyone here.
2: Oh. I'm sorry if I frightened you.
1: It's my old eyes, young man. They just didn't see you right away, standing there in the dark. What do you want?
2: Well, I saw your tourist sign. I've come to try to engage a room.
1: Oh, then come in. Come in.
2: Thanks.
1: Oh, you mustn't mind him, young man.
2: Oh, that's all right. You know, I feel that way about strangers sometimes myself. Oh, hello.
0: Hello.
2: What's the matter? Why are you looking at me that way?
0: You were looking in the window a while ago, weren't you?
2: Yes.
0: Why did you do that?
2: Oh, well, please forgive me. You know, I guess that I've seen too many of these horror movies. Now, this house kind of made me think of one of those mystery houses where the mad doctor, he carves up his guests.
0: Good gracious.
2: Yes, that's why I looked in the window, really. Yes, but when I saw a sweet little old lady and a charming young girl...
1: Well, we might be just a blind for that mad doctor, you know.
2: I'll take the risk. Well, I've already put my car in your garage, but I'll have to go out and get my bag.
1: Oh, surely, go ahead. What on earth is the matter with you, Blackie?
0: Maybe Blackie senses something we don't.
1: Nonsense. Why, he's a very nice young man.
0: I disagree with you, Granny. Here he comes.
2: Hey, that rain seems to be a bit wet.
1: You get right out of those wet clothes, young man, and I'll scare you up a bite of supper and some hot coffee.
2: Thanks. That'll be awfully nice of you. Get away from that suitcase. I'm sorry.
1: Blackie, now you go on into the living room. Go. What's your name?
2: Oh, I'm sorry. It's Smith, Harold Smith.
1: Well, I'm Effie Creighton.
2: Uh-huh.
1: And this is my granddaughter, Lynn.
2: Oh, hello.
0: How do you do?
1: Will you just be here for the night?
2: No, well, I might be here longer. That is, if I may.
1: Oh, you can stay just as long as you like.
2: Good. I'd like to make a request.
1: What's that?
2: Well, see, I didn't tell anyone where I was going, and
1: yes?
2: I just wanted to be alone for a few days.
1: Body just has to do that now and again, I guess.
0: But suppose somebody should happen to inquire of us about you. What shall we tell them?
2: I said, nobody knows I'm here.
1: Well, even if they do ask, Lynn, we don't have to tell them Mr. Smith is here. Now, just you don't worry, young man. We won't say a word to a soul.
2: Thank you.

0: About 50 miles on the other side of Belford, Massachusetts, near the Connecticut line, a highway patrolman about dusk had followed a trail of blood he saw leading off the road and found the body of a man in a clump of bushes, his head bashed in. By his side was an empty mail sack. The man was identified by papers in his pocket as a Connecticut rural mail carrier. Obviously, he had been murdered and his mail and car stolen. And since a state line had been crossed, it was a case for the FBI. And now, with the aid of flashlights, Special Agent Rickard of the FBI is going over the scene with a highway patrolman.
1: Here's the body, Mr. Rickard.
2: That's not a very pleasant sight.
1: Whoever did it was a little on the fiendish side, I'd say.
2: Yeah. One blow would have been enough.
1: Probably used a piece of lead or iron pipe.
2: Well, I'll have to get a plastic cast of the wound.
1: Here's the mail sack. Empty.
2: Oh, I'll take that with me. Could be some of the killer's fingerprints on it.
1: I don't quite figure his motive.
2: He seems to have been badly in need of a car.
1: What about the mail?
2: Oh, just took that along, I guess, in case it was anything of value.
1: If he only wanted a car, he could have stolen one with a lot less trouble.
2: Out of the man who did this kind of a job, killing is no trouble. It's a sadistic pleasure.
1: Yeah. Well, you said you wanted me to help you make some plaster casts of the killer's footprints from those tire tracks up there at the road.
2: Yeah. Let's get up there. And I guess you'll want to arrange to get the body down to the morgue.
1: Okay. Here's the spot where he dragged the body under this barbed wire fence.
2: Mm-hmm. Well, he seems to have left us another little clue. Look. It's caught on this barb.
1: Yeah. Tiny piece of cloth of some kind.
2: Mm-hmm. Looks brown to me. Nail carrier wasn't wearing anything of that color.
1: The killer must have snagged his own coat or breeches.
2: Well, I'll take it along to the lab. Let's make those casts now. We got to get a line on this killer fast. There's no telling when or why he'll murder someone else.
0: Back at the Creighton house, the young stranger who gave the name of Harold Smith has just finished the light supper Effie Creighton fixed for him and gone to his room at the far end of the hall on the first floor. Effie and her granddaughter Lynn are in the kitchen cleaning up the few dishes.
3: Mr. Smith was mighty hungry. He didn't leave a scrap.
4: Nanny, what do you suppose he's got in that suitcase?
3: Why, his clothes, of course. What else?
4: That's just it. What else?
3: What on earth are you talking about?
4: You saw the way Blackie acted when he smelled the suitcase.
3: Land's sake, Lynn, that imagination of yours...
4: Blackie wasn't imagining. He smelled something wrong.
3: Lynn, I'm going to sell that piano if you don't stop playing spooky music and getting yourself all worked up like this.
4: Nanny, I don't like the idea of us being alone in the house with that man.
3: Oh, you want me to turn him out in the rain, I suppose.
4: No. But I can get Uncle Will to come over and spend the night with us.
3: Lynn, he's a nice young man.
4: I'm going to call Uncle Will.
3: He'll laugh at you.
4: But he'll come over.
3: He'd go anywhere if Aunt Sarah let him out of the house.
4: I'll get him over. Don't worry. Hello? Hello? Operator? Operator? The phone is dead, Nanny.
3: Dead? Nonsense, Lynn.
4: I said the phone is dead.
3: Well, what on earth could have happened to it?
4: I think I know.

0: Hi, Jim.
1: Hi, Rick. I got a new lead while you were out.
0: Oh, what's it?
1: The postal inspector cooperating on the case called in from Benning, Connecticut. That's the town the mail carrier worked out of, you know.
0: Yeah.
1: But shortly after noon today, a young man about 6 feet tall robbed a movie cashier. He was wearing a brown suit, and he didn't use a pistol. He threatened the girl with a heavy piece of pipe.
0: How'd he get away?
1: Ran, disappeared in the Saturday crowd before anybody knew what had happened.
0: Mm-hmm. And he probably commandeered the mail carrier's car to make his full getaway.
1: Mm-hmm.
0: After they got over the state line, killed the mail carrier, dragged his body into the bushes, and took out with the car.
1: Yeah, that sounds just like it.
0: Where's the description of that car, Jim?
1: Oh, right here.
0: Put out a 5-state alarm on it right away.

0: Nanny! Nanny!
1: Good heavens, Lynn. Have you been out in all that rain?
0: Yes.
1: Why?
0: I checked the phone wires on the side of the house. They've been cut.
1: Good.
0: He did it, Nanny. I know he did.
1: But why?
0: For all the reasons that I... Here he comes.
2: Pardon me. I know you wish that I'd get settled for the night, but I've left something up in my car.
1: Oh, that's all right, Mr. Smith.
2: I want to thank you again for that supper. It was awfully kind of you to fix it for me.
1: I couldn't let you go to bed hungry.
2: Thank you. Excuse me.
0: Come on, Nanny, quick.
1: Where?
0: I'm going to look in that suitcase.
1: Oh, but he'll be right back.
0: Come on.
1: Oh, if he comes back and catches
0: it. There's the suitcase. I'm going to find out what's in it. That's got it.
1: Well,
0: it's full of letters.
1: Yes.
0: Look, Nanny. All of them are addressed to people in Connecticut. And wait.
1: What is it?
0: There's something heavy under the letter. It feels like a piece of pipe or something. Nanny, look. There's blood on that piece of pipe.
2: Yes. That's blood. I murdered a man with that.
1: Oh.
2: Well, you don't look surprised, young lady.
1: I'm not. We're not going to let you hide in this house. I'm going to the neighbors and call the police.
2: Get out here. Listen, you, young lady, you pick that up and put it back where you got it. I said pick it up. Now, until I'm ready to leave here, I'm running this house. And you'll both do exactly as I say. Or I'll kill you.
3: We momentarily close the Equitable Society's presentation of the Federal Bureau of Investigation file on the fugitive killer. We will return to this case in just a moment. One of our most eminent Americans, Benjamin Franklin, was a great believer in society. As a young man, he formed his friends into the Leather Apron Club. Later, he organized the first circulating library in America and the first fire company in Philadelphia. And in 1743, he founded the American Philosophical Society. From that day to this, Americans have recognized that the best way to get things done is to get together, to cooperate. A society to which more Americans belong than almost any other is the Equitable Life Assurance Society of the United States, with more than 3.25 million members. Now, the purpose of the Equitable Society is security, financial security for its members and their families. Equitable members know that their society is something more than a great organization in which they have insured their lives or provided security for their old age. They know that the Equitable Society is truly a society, that they themselves are the sole owners of this society, and that their management has but one end in view. That end is to make membership in the Equitable Society mean the very maximum of protection and security. To accomplish this purpose, Equitable Society funds are invested wisely and soundly. They are used to promote agriculture and home ownership, and to help build up the great industries on which our national prosperity depends. And so, by serving its members, the Equitable Society serves America. And now, back to the file on the fugitive killer.

0: Instruments of modern science can only aid in identifying and convicting a criminal. They cannot catch him. That remains solely a job for human intelligence. In the case of the fugitive killer, many clues were now in the FBI laboratory ready to convict him. But it is up to Special Agent Rickett to find it. It is nearly 1 o'clock in the morning now. And the plane on which Rickett dispatched to Washington, fingerprints found on the mail sack near the body of the rural postman, was due to arrive in Washington at 11 o'clock. Rickett and Special Agent Lambert are sitting in the office mapping their next move when an assistant hurries in from the teletype room.
1: Here's Washington's report on your man, Mr. Rickett.
2: Oh, thanks. Lambert?
3: Yeah?
2: Listen to this.
3: What?
2: The man is William Garland.
3: Mm-hmm.
2: 32, 6 feet, half inch, 185 pounds, black hair, served term for assault and robbery, and...
3: Mm-hmm.
2: Hey, listen to this.
3: What?
2: Wanted for murder in Cleveland, Ohio.
3: Hey, we better put that out on the five-state alarm, too.
2: Okay, and then we'd better start traveling.
3: Where?
2: If Garland had kept on the move in that stolen car, some trace of it would have been reported by now.
3: Oh, you think he's gone under?
2: He must have gone into hiding shortly after killing that mail carrier.
3: Which means he's likely to be in this area.
2: Right. We know he drove north after disposing of the body.
3: Uh-huh.
2: Let's head for there and investigate all tourist camps and houses along the way.
3: Right.
2: Come on.

0: This is really quite a cozy picture, Miss Creighton. Your grandmother dozing in a rocker by the fire. So peaceful. It helps me to think. You see, I'm trying to figure out how to keep from killing you.
1: Why?
0: Well, there might be a better use for you. That's a car entering your driveway, isn't it?
1: Yes.
0: Well, just a minute. You sit down. Whoever it is has seen the light on. Here, I'll answer. You stay where you are.
2: Hello?
0: Yes?
2: Well, awfully sorry to bother you this time of night, brother. I always hate to be bothered myself.
0: What do you want?
2: Well, I saw your sign on the mailbox down at the road, and, well, I'd like to take on a bit of shut-eye, if it's okay.
0: I'm terribly sorry to have to turn you down.
2: What's the matter, Bullock?
0: No, it's not that. We should have taken that sign down. There's sickness in the house.
2: Oh, gee, I'm sorry. Say, I hope I haven't disturbed the weather, say.
0: Oh, you haven't.
2: Well, I'll push into Belford and try my luck there. Thanks, anyway. I hope they get better.
0: Yes, thank you, sir. Good night. I'm sorry I had to turn that gentleman away, but, well, you understand.
1: Yes.
0: Well, I think I've figured out what to do with you good people. We're going to take a little trip.
1: What do you mean?
0: Well, I can't stay here forever, and I can't leave without you very well.
1: You could kill us.
0: Yes, but I found a better use for you. He said nobody is likely to suspect me if I'm traveling with a sweet little old lady. A pretty young girl, especially if I'm driving a car that the police are not looking for.
1: But they must be looking for your car.
0: They're not looking for yours. And that's the one we'll be traveling in.
3: Special agents Rickett and Lambert have investigated every tourist camp and house south of Belford without finding any trace of the killer. They have just stopped at an all-night lunchroom in Belford for coffee.
4: Here you are, Jim.
5: Thanks. Oh, by the way, waiter.
4: Yes, sir?
5: You know of any good tourist camp or house that's north of here?
4: Yes, sir. You ain't far from a good one right now. Uh-huh. Just a couple of miles up the road, the Creighton House.
6: Hey, did you say the Creighton House?
4: Yes, sir.
6: Pardon me for butting in, fellas, but I was just there myself and got a turn down.
5: Oh?
6: Well, yeah, the fellow that came to the door said there was sickness in the house.
5: Oh, I see.
4: You say the fellow that came to the door?
6: Oh, yeah.
4: Well, you must be talking about another house. There ain't no man lives at the Creighton House. Just an old lady and her granddaughter. I know him well.
6: Oh, no, I'm sorry, but it was the Creighton House. I saw the name in the mailbox.
5: Mister, what did this fellow look like?
6: I didn't pay much attention. Kind of tall, had on a brown suit.
5: Lambert, let's go.

0: Here, now, I'll let you both ride up in the front seat with me. All right, come on. In you go.
1: Take your hands off me.
2: Just where do you think you're taking us?
0: I told you, I'm taking you and your grandmother for a little ride. All right, get in. I said, get in.
1: Oh.
0: We're losing time. Sorry that Blackie has to miss the trip, but a dog is such a care, you know.
1: There's a car.
0: I see it.
1: It's going to turn up our drive.
0: Yeah, well, that's too bad. They'll have to wait for me to drive out first.
3: Just a minute, please.
0: Don't either of you say a word. What do you want?
3: Want to talk to you.
0: What for?
3: A special agent for the FBI.
0: Sorry, I can't stop.
3: Okay, Lambert. After him.

0: That must be the Creighton woman and the girl in there with him, Rickard.
1: Yeah. Jim, pull up as close to that car as you can.
0: You want me to force him off the road?
1: No, keep your headlights on his rear wheels. Mm-hmm. I'm going to try and shoot out a tire.
0: Go to it, Rick. Keep your bullets low.
1: Okay.
0: I got his taillight. That's got it, Rickard. Good work.
1: Come on, step on it, Jim. All right, pull up and start, Garland. And keep your hands on the wheel. Your women, all right?
2: Yes, thank heavens.
1: Lambert?
0: Yeah?
1: Keep your gun on him.
0: Right.
1: I'm going to change a tire, and we'll see these ladies safely home.

The FBI does not make an arrest unless it has sufficient evidence to warrant the arrest. And once a criminal is arrested, his conviction is practically a scientific certainty. For through your representatives in Congress, you have provided your FBI with a means for establishment of one of the most modern laboratories in the world designed for criminal detection. When William Garland was arrested, there was, in the FBI laboratory, as evidence against him, a few threads from his suit, plastic cast of his footprints, auto tire tracks, fingerprints from the mail sack, and specimens of blood from the murdered man to match with blood on the murder instrument. This laboratory is working 24 hours a day for your protection, making the road the criminal follows a dead-end street.

0: You'll hear about the disposition of this case in just a minute. Imagine a cotton bag so big that the 90,000 square miles of Japan's largest island, Honshu, could have been dropped into it. Incidentally, that wouldn't have been such a bad idea, would it? Such a bag could have been made from a single order for tent canvas, which was filled by America's cotton textile industry last year. At least 10,000 other cotton products were used by the Army and Navy. They range from socks and shoestrings to smokeless powder and collapsible rafts. So will you join the Equitable Society in a salute to cotton and to the managers and workers of America's 1,200 cotton mills? Although one-third of this industry's manpower and womanpower wore Uncle Sam's uniforms, its output is running 50% higher than pre-war levels. An extra 50% that was vital to victory, which will now help raise the standard of living for America and the world. Members of the Equitable Life Assurance Society of the United States will be interested to know that their society has made a substantial investment in the cotton textile industry. In fact, Equitable Society funds have been a consistent factor in the growth and development of most of the great industries on which America depends for full employment and continued prosperity in the post-war years. In wartime, Equitable Society dollars were fighting dollars. And at all times, they are security dollars. For you, your home, and your country.
1: William Garland was turned over to local police. He was tried and convicted on the charge of first-degree murder.

The incidents used in tonight's Equitable Society's broadcast are taken from the files of the Federal Bureau of Investigation. However, all names used are fictitious, and any similarity thereof to the names of persons living or dead is accidental. Programs in this series of particular interest to servicemen and women are broadcast overseas through the worldwide facilities of the Armed Forces Radio Service. Tonight, the music was under the direction of Frederick Steiner. The author was Frank Ferries. Your narrator was Frank Lovejoy. This is your FBI is a Jerry Devine production. And now, this is Carl Frank speaking for the Equitable Life Assurance Society of the United States and inviting you to tune in again next week at this same time for This is Your FBI.

0: A page from the annals of our courts of justice. That's famous jury trials. Tonight's exciting case follows now over most of these stations. This is the American Broadcasting Company.
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6: Terry and the Pirates. Dr. Moy Bent, assistant at the experimental gas station at Min Chau, has been exposed as a crook and one of the Dragon Lady's men. But Hook holds the upper hand, for Pat Ryan, Dude Hennick, and Connie are now his prisoners, locked in a gas chamber at the laboratory. Hook has determined to get rid of them by releasing a deadly gas into that chamber. Unaware of their danger, yet worried because they did not return to the log cabin, young Terry Lee started up the snow-covered trail. It was after midnight as Terry rang the bell at the laboratory entrance. We'll join Terry on tonight's transcribed adventure in just a moment. Terry and the Pirates is brought to you by the makers of Libby's Tomato Juice, one of Libby's 100 famous foods. I imagine that some of you boys and girls, particularly the boys, will someday want to run for public office. Well, if so, the first thing you do is to go out and tell the voters why you're qualified for that office. Then, if you gain their confidence, chances are you'd win. Well, it's the same way with Libby's Tomato Juice. This swell-tasting drink has won the confidence of everybody who has tried it. And Libby's has been voted into thousands of refrigerators because it has what folks want. Flavor. Full, rich, satisfying flavor, and health-protecting vitamins. This winning combination is made possible only because Libby cans this famous tomato juice with lots of extra care. Libby goes out of its way to get the juice of prized tomatoes, and then Libby carefully presses the juice from these luscious red ripe tomatoes at their flavor peak, quickly cans the juice to safeguard against flavor loss. Once you've tried Libby's tomato juice, you'll know it's the finest tasting possible. Start campaigning for Libby's tomato juice in your refrigerator now. When you tell that mother of yours that Libby's is a mighty good source of vitamins A, B1, C, and G, it's a cinch she'll have Libby's tomato juice for you often. And now, Terry and the Pirates. And now, as we join Terry, he has been admitted to the laboratory by Kennington Hook. Terry is weary. Little does he suspect that his friends are in a gas chamber nearby, and that Hook is making ready to release a deadly gas into that chamber.
7: Well, I'll sit here and rest a moment. I've climbed up the hill, so it took my breath away.
8: Very well, Terry. I have a little more work to do anyway. One of the poison gas tanks has a leak. I want to seal it up myself. I shan't be a moment. Just make yourself at home. Oh, by the way, Terry, I wouldn't go wandering about this place, you know. It's rather dark. And you might get hurt, to say the least.
7: Oh, don't worry about me, Mr. Hook. I've done enough walking for one evening.
8: It's rather dangerous unless you know your way. Poison gas has a way of catching you.
6: As Kennington Hook goes to another part of the building, leaving Terry alone, suddenly, a tapping sound is heard, and Terry sits up listening.
7: Well, that's a dot and dash code. It's coming from this wall over here. Somebody's calling for help. I'll answer it. He's locked in that room. What in heaven's name's happened?
8: Sorry to have kept you waiting, Terry, but I'll be through with my work just a few minutes more.
7: Oh, yes, Mr. Hook. Don't mind me.
8: Why, Terry, why do you lean against the wall? Sit down and be comfortable.
7: Oh, I got to thinking about Pat and Dude and Connie. You know, I think I know where they are.
8: You do? Then you shouldn't have come up here to the laboratory, eh?
7: Oh, I don't know about that.
8: Well, if I can be of any help, you can always count on me.
7: You mean I can expect as much help from you as Dr. Moy Ben got?
8: What do you mean by that?
7: Well, you haven't been able to locate the doctor, and you seem to know your way about pretty well.
8: I'm not a detective, Terry. I make no claims of being anything but just an ordinary chemist.
7: And you're sure you don't know where Pat and Dude are?
8: Now, how could I, Terry? I've been here all evening. I've been busy.
7: Yeah, I believe you've been busy, but somehow or other, I have a feeling that Pat might be kind of near to us right now.
8: Well, if he's prowling around outside, he'd better be careful. I might take a pot shot at any person who didn't identify himself.
7: You ever hear the Morse code, Mr. Hook?
8: The Morse code? What is that?
7: It's a system of dots and dashes. You can tap out a message on a desk or a
8: wall. You're talking oddly, young fellow. I don't quite understand you tonight.
7: No, well, whatever you do, don't say it's because I got a rap on the head a few minutes back, because that isn't so.
8: Then what is it? Terry, as I said before, you shouldn't have come up here to the laboratory. You're tired.
7: I don't like to do this, Mr. Hook, but I'm telling you to put your hands up.
8: What?
7: Yeah, that's what I said. I mean business. If I'm wrong about all this, I can apologize later. Now, keep those hands up. Don't make me use this gun.
8: Really, old fellow, what's the meaning of this? I don't quite follow.
7: Neither do I, but keep your hands up anyway. Stand over there by the wall while I keep an eye on you. I'll be quick.
8: I must say you're doing things in a rather high-handed fashion.
7: Maybe so, but there's something I want to find out. Who's locked in that room, the room next to this?
8: Don't bomb me, old chap. That blow on your head has upset you.
7: You think so? Then listen to this. I'm going to tap against the wall using the Morse code. Listen. Now, listen, Hook. Pat is in there. He's going to answer me. Listen. Guess you know what that signal is.
8: You're out of your head. Mad as a hatter.
7: That was the signal SOS. Now then, Hook, we're going to find out what this is all about. I'll give you less than 1 minute to take me to the door of the next room, unlock it, and let Pat out.
8: You're making a mistake, Terry.
7: I don't think so, but you'll make one if you don't keep those hands up. Now then, get a move on.
8: Very well. Follow me.
7: I'm right behind you, so don't make any wrong turns. Think that I thought you were all right. I must be crazy.
8: This is the door. It leads into the gas chamber.
7: All right, open it up. You heard me, Hook. Work fast.
8: Very well.
7: In there, Pat? You can come out now. This place is filled with some kind of gas.
0: Just in time. Dude is helping Connie out.
7: These fumes are terrible.
0: There's another chap in there. Hook knows who he is.
7: Then Hook can go in and drag him out. Hook!
0: I'm not going in there.
9: You're much safer in there than you are out here right now. As soon as I get this gas out of my lungs, I'll give you a lick and you'll never forget.
7: Get in that gas chamber. Show some action.
8: Very well.
0: Connie, he's had too much of this stuff.
8: He's out. The other fellow in there, he's out too.
7: Work fast, Hook. I'll be waiting here when you come out.
9: I'll lend a hand with Connie. Get him the other room, away from the gas.
0: Hook almost got it. Thank my lucky stars, Terry got here when he did.
7: I'll be in there and join you in a minute, as soon as Hook comes out with his other fellow.
9: With Connie in his chair. Open that window, dude.
7: Okay.
9: Get some fresh air in. I think you'll be all right. How you feeling, Duty?
0: A few more whiffs of that stuff and even a dead pigeon. This is a smart bit of business, Patrick. Tapping that Morse code on the wall of the gas chamber.
9: Lucky for us, Terry was outside.
0: Yeah.
9: There's one time we got the brakes. If he hadn't been there...
10: Stop! Stop or I'll shoot!
9: Something's up. Stay here with Connie. Terry's out there. Shots came from the hall.
7: He got away, Pat. I tried to wing him, but...
9: What do you mean? Hook?
7: He pulled a fast one. Came out of the gas chamber dragging this fella, dropped him, took a swing at me, and when he missed, well, golly, got away.
9: We'll take a quick look around outside. His car isn't parked there. Can't get away in that. I'll haul this bird, named Saki. Get him to the other room by an open window.
7: He got away all right, Pat. Don't believe he's hiding any place around this laboratory.
9: Yeah.
6: knows, as soon as it gets light, we'll make a thorough search anyway.
7: I wonder if Hook beat it into Min Chow.
6: Well, wherever he is, he still has those gas formula papers with him. Not around here, I've looked.
7: I think that fellow was a crook. I'll bet he's tied up with the Dragon Lady, too.
6: Yeah, he as much as admitted it before he jammed us into the gas chamber. Boy, I'd like to get my hands on that bird.
7: This is going to be a blow to Burma. She thought he was a swell fella.
6: It was the easy manners that did it.
7: Yeah, women fall for the pretty talk and the la-da-da stuff.
6: Well, Burma will get over it. Somebody will have to tell her. She's been wasting her time on a heel.
7: Well, I don't want the job.
6: Nor I. I'm no good at talking to a woman. Let Dude go to the cabin and spill the bad news.
7: Hey, Dude, how are things coming in there? What's the verdict?
11: They're coming around all right. Connor's almost as good as ever.
6: What about that crook, Saki?
11: Yeah, he thinks he's going to die, but I'm afraid he won't. He feels pretty sad about this mess, says he wants to help us.
6: Well, does Saki know that Brother Hook made a getaway?
11: Yeah, I just told him. He thinks he knows where we can find Hook if he's gone into Min Chow.
6: Oh, good. I'll go in and talk to Saki. And then, if he makes sense, I'll take him into town with me. We'll dig up Mr. Hook.
7: What'll I do? Connie, my head's spinning like a top.
11: And you stay here and look after Connie. I'll take a run back down the hill to the cabin and see if the girls are okay.
7: Yeah. Burma and April have been sitting up by the fire.

0: out there?
1: It's me, Dude.
0: Oh, well, wait, I'll be out. You better get the fire going again. Oh, where have you been? And where's Pat and the others? Well, what time is it?
1: Oh, all right. Where's April?
0: She's asleep. Sat up as long as we could hold our eyes open. What time is it?
1: 3 a.m., just about. I don't know. I'll start the fire.
0: Well, don't be a mystery man, Mr. Hennig. Tell me the story.
1: Plenty of time for that.
0: Well, what am I supposed to do? Sit here and toast my cookies while you give me tonight's adventure chapter by chapter?
1: Hey, bummer. Have you heard from Kennington Hook? I mean, in the past half hour or so?
0: I haven't heard from anyone. That's why April and I sat up. Why? Should I have had a call from Jeff?
2: We'll have a fire rolling up the chimney in no time. Think about the coldest hours or just before dawn.
0: What do you want to tell me, dude?
1: I'm not much good at this sort of talk.
0: Is it something about Ken?
1: Well, you like him quite a bit, don't you?
0: Well, I've got no reason not to like him. He's always been nice to me. Have you been hurt?
1: No. I'm afraid you're the one that'll be hurt, Burma. You see, somebody's at the back door of this cabin.
0: Who could it be at this hour? Is it Terry or Pat?
1: They wouldn't knock. They'd come in by the front door.
0: Well, I'll see who it is.
1: Now, listen. If it's Kennington Hook, don't tell him I'm here. Will you promise that?
0: But why should he be coming here?
1: Don't tell him I'm here. That's all I ask.
0: Mm-hmm. I don't get it. Okay, I promise. I won't tell him.
3: Burma, darling. I must talk to you. Has Pat Ryan or any of the others returned here?
0: Why, Ken, what's happened?
3: You're fond of me, Burma. I know you trust me. And please do as I say. I'll need your help. I've got to go away.
0: You've got to go away?
3: Yes, you see, Burma, I...
0: Oh, come on into the big room, Ken. Come on into the fire.
3: You're sure it's quite safe?
0: Safe? Why shouldn't it be safe?
3: Yes, of course. Of course. Very well. But only for a moment. You see, dear, I need your help. I have my car ready, and I want you to drive me from Ninchao to Chungking immediately.
4: 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True, Burma has been attracted to Hook and is fond of him. 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
7: 48 hours on the Magic Island. 48 hours in this strange scientific colony called Euclidea. The cabins of the Gregory yacht are now completely lined with the sound and light-proof cloth of the island. The Gregory party can talk in privacy, as the delicate recording instruments of the scientists cannot penetrate the opaque cloth of their own manufacture. G-47, mad genius of the island, has allowed Mrs. Gregory, her daughter, and friends to remain aboard their yacht, tied to the island. Captain Bradford, Mrs. Gregory, Joan, and Jerry are grouped in the radio cabin of the yacht. It is midnight, their third midnight at the island.
8: Well, what do you think of your new suit, Jerry?
9: Oh, it's all right, I guess, but Mrs. Gregory isn't so hot as a tailor.
10: I'm sorry, Jerry, but it will do for our purpose. You look quite nice in a suit of Euclidean kelp cloth, I think, Jerry.
8: There you are, Jerry. Joan likes it, so you're all right.
9: Oh, I don't care much how it looks, just so as it does the trick.
10: There isn't any other way to get the pigeon into the cabin here without someone on Euclidea noticing it.
11: Are you so sure, Captain Bradford, that this pigeon will fly to the other boat and find it?
12: I never knew one of these birds to fail yet.
9: I wish we'd hear from Johnson again. How close do you figure him to be now, Tex?
12: He's not more than 700 or 800 miles, and likely making about 40 knots now. He'll be slowing up as he gets nearer to try and discover what's wrong with us before he runs into needless danger himself.
10: He'd never dream the sort of place we're prisoners on. And with G-47 blocking our radio beam, we haven't a thing but the homing pigeons to warn him with.
11: What message will you send with the pigeon, Captain?
12: I'll have to send instructions about my formula. It is the only thing to attack the island with.
9: But suppose the pigeon goes to the wrong boat or makes to land someplace. Then your formula will be in someone else's hands.
12: No matter who gets what I send, any country in the world would come to our aid here. Remember that our escape will probably mean the only chance there is of saving the entire world from scientific conquest by these madmen.
10: Joan, dear, what do you think their attitude would be if they should take over the world? Are they criminals or merely power mad?
11: I think they are mad for power. Selfish ambition to rule over and terrorize people. They speak of people in your world as dumb animals, only fit to do the bidding of the Euclideans.
10: Then I'm afraid the world would be just a gigantic laboratory for them to experiment with.
11: I think that, Mother. And I know they plan to put machines at work in place of human brains, to experiment on people as they do now on animals, and rule the world by science.
9: Nice people to meet on a dark night. Golly, but we've got a job ahead of us. If we can only get off this crazy island and destroy it, we can really save the world.
10: This is war, Jerry, and a war that means freedom for the civilized people of the world. We've got to win. Our lives mean very little at a time like this.
12: Our lives will mean plenty to the rest of the world if we can just keep alive long enough to get this message through to Johnson.
9: Ready for me to bring the pigeon in now?
12: Might as well, Jerry. Now look, try to act natural standing in front of the coat and look all around carefully. When you are sure no one is looking, slip the pigeon inside your suit and come back in here.
11: Wait, Jerry. Be sure the warning light in the center of the island is not burning. That will mean the electrical eyes on the island are not working. The fog will not be magnetized, and only the long beam signals will be sweeping the ocean outside the fog ring.
10: You're a great help, my dear. You remember everything.
11: We on Euclidea are well trained in observation.
12: Okay, Jerry, go to it. Watch your step, and go slowly and naturally, both going and coming back.
9: Right. I'll take my time.
10: Now, Joan, you know more about this island than we do. What do you think Jerry's chances are to get that pigeon and return here without being seen?
11: He will undoubtedly be seen, but there is a possibility that no one will notice him taking the pigeon from its usual place and slipping it under his coat.
12: And you are sure this cloth will keep the islanders from seeing he is carrying anything unusual under his coat?
11: If he is not stopped and searched because he's wearing the special cloth suit, no one will see through it.
10: Oh, Tex, we should have thought of that. Of course there'll be a guard on the yacht. And he'll stop Jerry and question him about that suit.
12: Got to chance it.
10: But G-47 promised to outfit us completely in the cloth tomorrow. Then we could have done this without arousing any suspicion.
11: You are right, Mother. It would have been much wiser to wait until tomorrow night to try and get the pigeon from the stern of the yacht.
12: I know it would from a detection angle, but we can't afford waiting till tomorrow night.
10: Why not, Tex? Johnson will have the other boat much nearer then, and the pigeons would reach it easily and quickly.
12: Exactly, and Johnson would also be reached easily and quickly by the devices they have here on this mad island.
11: That is also true, Captain. Your other boat will be in danger of being reported on these delicate instruments of G-47s when it is within 200 miles.
10: That was stupid of me, wasn't it, Tex?
12: No, this is enough to mix anyone up. We'll all think together.
10: Naturally, we must get word to Johnson while he's still out of range of their detectors, but, Joan, you said the Euclideans watched our yacht all the way from the coast of California to this island, 4,000 miles. How then is Johnson safe to within 200 miles?
11: They were watching for you to sail. When they use the universal prism reflectors with full power on a narrow focus, they have a range of 8,000 miles. But the object must be in daylight, and the apparatus is strictly directional.
12: Good. Then at night, and Johnson will be running down the same time zone we lie in, at night, all they use is a general wide-range detector. And this is no good beyond 200 miles?
11: That is right, Captain.
10: Then the quicker we get the pigeon off to Johnson, the better. As our plans might go for nothing, even if the bird made the boat, but Johnson was caught.
11: Yes, Mother. G-47 would send out a submarine or straighter plane and destroy him before daylight.
10: Have you the message all written out, Tex?
12: This tiny roll of paper contains all the information Johnson needs. That is, all he will need for the present. If this gets through, it's a matter of routine to finish the job.
10: This pigeon must get through, Tex. I feel that we'd never be given a second chance. It's now or never.
13: I got him all right, and not a soul was anywhere near the yacht.
10: But that yellow haze, how could you see through it?
11: They are not using the sub-ultraviolet fog tonight. It is too difficult to generate and uses up too much of the supply of gas. They only use it in time of danger.
12: Or when they want to impress someone with their tricks, as they did when we landed. All right, we'd better lose no time now. Handle the pigeon carefully, kid.
13: Right.
12: They're mighty sensitive about how they're handled.
11: Oh, what a nice little bird. It doesn't seem possible that it could fly as fast and as far as you say.
10: Homing pigeons are very wonderful, my dear, and they seldom fail.
12: Now hold him gently but firmly, Jerry, while I tie this roll of paper on his leg. I'm using Euclidean cloth thread, so there's no danger of any magnetic force holding this little fellow back.
13: How do I let him go?
12: Better just walk around the deck again. Take a turn all the way around. Then when you stroll slowly up near the stern on the starboard side, just open your coat and let it out. Then keep on walking. Take another turn of the boat if it seems natural, and don't hurry back in here.
11: Will that message not blow off in the wind?
10: Not the way Tex is tying it on. He's tied too many of them.
12: No, sir. This note will stay with the pigeon till Johnson takes it off.
13: Are you sure the pigeon can find the other boat in the dark?
10: They've been trained as much in night flying as in day.
12: They'll do it easily enough, but this one won't have to. It ought to be daylight when he reaches the boat.
11: But how will Mr. Johnson catch it without hurting it?
12: There's a coat on Johnson's boat to which this bird has been trained to fly. The door will be open, and the bird goes in. That's all there is to it.
10: I wish we knew exactly where Johnson was. It would be a shame to start the poor little cruiser off with its goal out of reach.
13: No danger of that if Johnson's last position was correct, and he keeps coming at 40 knots or better.
12: There he is, Jerry. Handle him gently. Do just as I told you. And if you should meet anyone, you're just going for a walk. Someone is likely patrolling the pier along the yacht rail.
11: Be careful, Jerry.
13: I will. Don't worry so much.
12: Better button up your coat. It's loose enough so it won't crush the bird. And let your arms swing naturally as you walk around the deck. Good luck, kid.
13: Well, here I go again. Now, don't worry about any.
10: Oh, Tex.
12: Don't be nervous, Pat. It's out of our hands now.
11: Jerry will do it right, Mother. He's a very clever boy.
10: I know that, dear, but it's such a strain. We've been tied up to this ghastly island just over 48 hours now. And it seems like a lifetime.
12: No good to worry about it, Pat. You and Joan better go to your own cabin and get some rest as soon as Jerry gets the pigeon started.
11: How long will it be before we get an answer?
12: Well, that all depends on...
14: J-24Y. J-12C calling J-24Y.
12: Hold it. There's Johnson now. At least they haven't stopped the incoming beams.
14: J-12 to J-24Y. Hello, J-24. J-12C reporting. No signal from you. Land stations report they cannot raise you. Taking chance, this getting through to you. Storm warning. Storm center near your last reported position. May be reason you cannot get signal to me. Serious storm is reported moving directly north of you. Storm moving south at terrific speed. Present storm center, 17 degrees south. If you are getting my signal, advise you run out of storm course. Land stations report all radio channels near you blocked by some terrific electrical disturbance. If you can hear me, run for it. Storm center, 17 degrees south. Confirm if you can hear me. That is all. Johnson on J-12C.
10: Oh, Tex, he's coming fast, isn't he?
12: I'll say he is 17 degrees south, eh? And we're only 29.
11: Then he's just 12 degrees north of us.
10: I'm so excited, I can't figure it out in my head. You got a pencil, Tex?
12: Yeah, and I'm using it for that same little thing.
11: I've got it figured, Mother.
10: You have?
12: You mentally converted degrees into miles that fast?
11: Of course. That is simple. Oh, I did not use the fractions. But there are approximately 69 statute or land miles to a degree at this latitude.
10: Joan, you know the conversion tables by memory?
12: You certainly got an education on this island. There isn't one person in 100 who could figure that in their head, even if they knew the conversion tables.
11: 12 degrees at 69 miles to a degree is 828 miles.
10: Then if Johnson is making 40 knots an hour or more...
12: He's making plenty more. He said storm traveling south at terrific speed. And terrific speed with Johnson means all the boat will do. And the pigeon will make 40 going to meet him if the wind is favorable.
11: Then they should meet in less than 5 hours.
12: Right you are. Johnson will have that message at daylight.
10: But suppose G-47 has figured out Johnson's code. What if he knows that every time Johnson reported the storm center, he was giving his own position?
12: He's sure to know it. For one thing, his own radio beam will tell him there is no storm. He knows Johnson's coming, and he wants him to keep on coming so he can capture that boat also. As he probably knows, most of our equipment is on it.
11: But if Johnson is captured, we can do nothing.
10: Don't worry, dear. That pigeon will get to Johnson's boat 300 or 400 miles from here. And Johnson will turn and run out of the danger the minute he reads the message.
13: Oh, boy, oh, boy. Everything's swell. Not a soul was on our side of the island, and the pigeon took off into the north side of the fog like a bullet after he'd fluttered around a minute and got his bearings.
11: Oh, Mother, the pigeon really got away.
13: I'll say he got away.
12: And it won't be long till we all get away.
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0: Well, come in, Smithers. What is it? Speak up, boy. Orange juice.
1: No, sir. New Kellogg's Rise and Shine.
0: Hey, fiendish.
1: And look at this, sir.
0: No peel, no pips, and it's got vitamin C. Well, Smithers, I suppose this is it.
1: What are you doing, sir?
0: Thank you, Governor. Wife and three pips to support. Thank you.
2: New Kellogg's Rise and Shine. Now tastes as good as orange juice.
3: Once upon a time there was an engineer. Choo-choo Charlie was his name, we hear. He had an engine and he sure had fun. He used good and plenty candy to make it

0: that I love so well.
1: Once upon a time there was an engineer.
2: Choo-choo Charlie was his name, we hear.
1: He had an engine and he sure had fun. He used good and plenty candy to make his train run.
3: Charlie says, love my good and plenty. Charlie says, really rings the bell. Charlie says, love my good and plenty. Don't know any other candy that I love so well.
4: Ian, do you know something? If you stop eating Birdseye beef burgers and eat these cheap ones...
5: All right.
4: You'll save Mum enough money to buy me a Leeds United tracksuit.
5: Fantastic.
4: I mean, they look the same, don't they?
5: Might look the same, but they don't taste the same.
4: You can't tell the difference.
5: Well, I can. The cheap one's yours.
6: Birdseye. Somehow other beef burgers just don't taste the same.
7: We had a party last night. 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

0: Once again, the Damon Runyon Theater brings you another story by the master storyteller, Damon Runyon. And this one, Tight Shoes. And to tell it to you, here is Broadway.
1: Thanks. All this begins because Rupert Salsinger is a very conscientious character. I remember that it starts of an evening in Bilby's Shoe Store, which is on Broadway near Mindy's. Things are quiet until in walks Corky Lambert and three of his boys. For a second, Corky just stands there looking around. Then he yells,
2: "That's the guy, boys! Toss him around a little! Break him apart!"
3: Hey, wait a minute, what did I do?
4: Mr. Lambert, what is it? What's wrong?
2: Bilby, look at my feet.
4: Why, you're not wearing shoes.
2: Shoes? Here, look. That lame brain clerk of yours sold me these this morning before I go to the track. Look at him.
4: But I don't see anything wrong with him.
2: Look, I'll talk to you later after my boys wreck your clerk and your store.
4: Please, tell me what's wrong.
3: Oh, Mr. Bilby, I sold him what he asked for.
2: You sell me tight shoes. They kill me. I get to the track and my feet hurt. And what happens? It takes my mind off the horses and I drop a grand.
3: I tell you, I sold you 8.5, the size you asked for.
2: Then my feet hurt me so bad I have a few harsh words with my darling. She bangs me over the head with a hard object.
4: Look, Mr. Lambert, I'll fix it up. I'll exchange the shoes. I'll fire this nitwit of a clerk.
2: You will?
4: Yes, I promise. Only please don't wreck my store.
2: I got nothing against you, Bilby. When you sell me shoes, they fit. But these...
3: Oh, I swear, you asked for 8.5. Look inside. That's the size of those shoes.
4: Shut up. Mr. Lambert, I assure you, look, take any pair in the place, free. Take 10 pairs.
2: All I want is that this clerk should be flattened.
4: I'll fire him right away. Now, please.
2: Okay, Bilby. But if I come in here again and see that kiss of his, so help me, I'll tear this place apart. Come on, boys. Let's go.
4: You dope. You said.
3: Mr. Bilby, I sold him 8.5 like he asked for.
4: He takes a size 11.
3: Then why did he ask...
4: Put 11s on his feet and tell him they're 8.5.
3: How was I to know that?
4: You know it now, but it won't do you any good, because from now on, you don't work here.
3: But the job, I need it, Mr.
4: Get out. Get out. And if you so much as pass here on the other side of the street, I'll shoot you.
1: So Rupert Salsinger is out of a job because of a pair of tight shoes. And that's not the whole thing, which ends up very strange indeed. And what the events are that follow, I will tell you in a minute.

0: Well, Rupert is out of a job. He takes it hard because he is in love with a doll named Minnie Schultz and wishes to marry her. So he is very low and deep and walks around until dark. He takes a good look at the East River, but changes his mind because it is very muddy and he has got on his best suit. Then he drops in a little place and the scene is as follows.
1: The injustice of it. The terrible injustice.
2: Hmm? Were you speaking to me?
1: No, I wasn't.
2: Oh, I thought you were.
1: I was talking to myself.
2: Oh. Would you like to talk to me?
1: Who are you?
2: Well, you look sad.
1: I am. I may kill myself.
2: Do you think it will help things?
1: This world is full of injustice. Frightful, unfair injustice.
2: Is it?
1: Yeah, but what would you know about that? You.
2: I can learn.
1: Huh. I can see you know nothing about injustice.
2: Have you ever been sued?
1: What's that got to do with it?
2: I have. Dozens of times. Sometimes I think it's a career.
1: Well, go away from me. Leave me die in peace.
2: Well, I'm only trying to help.
1: Help? You? Huh. Look at you. Expensive clothes, full dress.
2: Well, how do you know I'm not advertising something?
1: Your shirt front doesn't light up.
2: Oh, should it?
1: Look, I don't know who you are, but I don't like you.
2: Why not?
1: I can tell from looking at you that you never worked in your life.
2: Come to think of it, I haven't.
1: Yeah, there you are. So what would the loss of a job mean to you? Nothing. What would losing the chance to marry the girl you love mean to you? Nothing. Go away.
2: You interest me.
1: Oh, who are you anyway?
2: My name is Calvin Colby.
1: Oh, I thought so. Playboy. Strictly a hurrah, Henry.
2: I feel sorry for you. You look so sad. I don't like to see people sad.
1: That's just talk. Talk. Someday people of your class will find out what it means to be the butt of injustice. Once the barricades are up, look out.
2: Look, Mr. Salsinger.
1: Rupert Salsinger. Remember that name, buddy, because someday it will be a flaming torch of liberty.
2: Well, you can't get lighted up on a soft drink. Look, I'm very interested in all this. Why not tell me about it?
1: What for?
2: Well, I don't know. It just sounds like a good idea. Besides, the idea of barricades in New York intrigues me.
1: Oh, dilettante. Typical of your class.
2: I'm a good listener. What do you say, Rupert?
1: Mr. Salsinger?
2: All right. Mr. Salsinger, begin at the beginning.
0: Now, although this Calvin Colby is strictly a hurrah Henry like Rupert says, he is nevertheless a nice guy. So, Rupert tells him the story. And when he finishes, Calvin says,
2: Rupi, that is undoubtedly the saddest story I've ever heard.
3: Not only that, but I'll lose many.
2: Yes. Yes, you'll lose many. Oh, the bitter injustice.
3: Cal, what'll I do?
2: Rupi? Rupi will do something.
3: Minnie is so wonderful. Have you got a girl?
2: Oh, lots of them. But they all turn out to be plaintiffs.
3: Then you are the victim of injustice, too. You are the victim of this...
2: I certainly am.
1: We should rise against the injustice. Carry a sword of liberty down Broadway.
2: Make it Fifth Avenue. I live up that way.
3: Cal.
2: What, Rupi?
3: What can I do? Minnie's father wants her to marry Gus Schmalk.
2: Who's Gus Schmalk?
3: He owns a drugstore.
2: Capitalist.
1: Exactly.
2: Let's go throw some barricades at him.
3: Yeah.
1: Oh, but you're all dressed up. You had someplace to go.
2: Oh, yes, I forgot now. But even if I could remember, you'd come first. Mm. We must right this wrong. We must carry something or other down Broadway. Rupi, what do you suggest?
3: We'll fling our challenge at the world.
2: Wonderful. Let's go fling some challenges.
0: So Rupert and Calvin start walking. Nobody pays any attention to their challenges, although several gendarmes give them the eye. But as it does not seem a good idea to fling challenges at cops, Calvin and Rupert find themselves uptown, where the scene is as follows.
4: I want you to know...
2: Rupi,
3: Where
2: are we?
3: This looks like Columbus Circle to me.
2: Oh? Mm. This looks like a nice place to start our campaign.
1: All right, let's begin.
2: Oh, wait a minute, Rupi. Look.
1: What?
2: Do I see men standing on boxes?
1: Yeah.
2: Good. I thought for a moment I was ill. Hey, why are they standing on boxes?
1: They are making speeches.
2: What about?
1: Injustice.
2: Oh, there's too many of them. Look, two, three, five of them. They're too scattered. What they need is the centralization of ideas. They need the strong guiding hand of an organizer, one man to speak for them all.
4: You are absolutely right.
2: And my father always says organization is the greatest thing in the world. You must meet my father someday. And my mother. They're my parents.
4: You will find it. Go in, then. Don't let her worry you.
2: Rupert? Rupert, I have a wonderful idea. Get me your soapbox.
4: Why?
2: I'll tell the world about the great wrong done to you. Help me up on this bench.
3: Oh, wonderful. Up you go. Up you go.
2: Now we'll go to work. Here you are, ladies and gentlemen. Here you are. Step this way. I have something to say.
5: Rupert, drum up some business.
4: Oh, sure.
3: People! Comrades! Here's your leader! Step up and listen to him!
2: And what are we giving away? Nothing! Step up! Step up!
3: Step up! Step up! Listen to the truth!
2: I speak against the injustice of the world. I speak of my friend here, this downtrodden man who, because he needed a pair of shoes, was thrown out of his job and cast from society.
3: Hear, hear!
2: What?
3: Hear, hear!
2: Oh. Never in my life have I been so disturbed by such a wrong. Look at my friend. He has no shoes.
6: And what's he got on his feet?
2: I'm glad you asked that, friend. What has he got on his feet? Shackles.
6: Oh.
2: He has given the best years of his life to his employer. Now that employer thrown him aside like an old shoe. Oh. Yes, an old shoe.
3: Here.
6: Come on.
2: Thank you. Now what shall we do to right this wrong? I say on to Bilby's shoe store. On to Bilby's.
3: On to Bilby's. The symbol of man, inhumanity to man.
0: So Calvin steps off the bench and starts to walk. Now, a guy in full dress who wants to march on a shoe store is a curiosity even in New York. So the citizens around there who have got nothing better to do line up behind Calvin and Rupert, and the parade starts. At first, there are only a few, but before they get two blocks, this increases to several hundred. They are almost to Bilby's, and by now, Calvin Kobe forgets what this is all about and says to Rupert,
2: Rupert, there's something I don't understand.
4: What is it, comrade?
2: I remember starting out earlier with you, but I seem to have gotten mixed up in the parade. Is it St. Patrick's Day?
4: No, we are marching to Bilby.
2: What's that?
4: The shoe store.
2: Oh.
4: Why? To right a wrong.
2: Oh! The cry is forward! On to Bilby!
4: There it is!
2: Halt, friends!
4: Halt!
2: Friends, we are here. This is the place. Look at it. Look at its bloated owner standing in front. His iniquitous and sordid mart open even at night to suck the blood from his slaves. Forward!
7: Soldier, what is this? What the devil?
3: I have come back, Mr. Bilby.
2: So this is Bilby.
7: Who are you? What are these people doing here?
2: Bilby, the hour has struck.
7: Well, look, whatever this is, cut it out. You get away from here and take
2: to injury. Friends, follow me.
4: Follow what?
7: Stop it. Get away. Go back. You'll wreck the store.
2: Shoes. Shoes, the symbols of slavery. Destroy them.
7: No. Get away from those cells. Police. Help. Murder. Police.
2: The Bastille has fallen.
7: My shoes. My stock. My door. Fire. Murder. Police. Help.
2: Run, you coward.
4: Rupert. What is it, comrade?
2: I'm sleepy.
0: Well, the citizens in the parade see their chance to get some shoes, and they take it. It is not 5 minutes before Bilby's store is wrecked, but everybody has a pair of shoes. Some of the shoes get all mixed up. In fact, for weeks afterward, parties are running around Broadway trying to match up odd shoes. The fun is finally stopped by the Gentiles. And what happens later, I will tell you in a minute.

0: And now, back to the Damon Runyon Theater and the famous story, Tight Shoes.
1: Like I say, the gendarmes break up the festivities and Rupert and Calvin are bounced in the clink. But it seems that Calvin's father has quite a few shekels and some influence and springs them. Then it comes up the next morning in Calvin's apartment.
2: All right. All right, all right.
3: Hello, Dad.
4: Hello, Dad. Calvin, this is the last straw. I put up with your nonsense and playboy tactics for the last time.
3: Why, what did I do?
4: Do? Have you read the papers?
3: Well, I will as soon as I can focus my eyes. Why?
4: Why? Why? I waded through 100 reporters in the lobby downstairs, grabbing my coat, asking me for a statement on social justice.
3: Oh? What social justice?
4: Do you know what you did last night?
3: Vaguely.
4: Your mother has had to leave for the Catskills, and she hates the Catskills.
3: Well, I'm sorry, Dad, but
4: look,
3: I don't
4: here.
3: Know...
4: It says, strange as it may seem, one of the town's most glamorous playboys, Calvin Colby, ended up last night in a new role, that of a thinker. Calvin, what the devil do you mean by becoming a thinker?
3: Please, Dad, I guess I...
4: This is the last straw.
5: Hello.
4: Who in the name... Who is that?
5: Good morning.
3: Oh, that's Rupert Salzinger.
4: Oh, your friend of last night.
5: Oh, I feel awful.
3: Rupert, this is Father. Dad, huh? This is Rupert Salzinger.
4: You radical.
5: Me?
4: Yes, you.
3: Now, look here, Dad. Don't blame Rupert. I guess it was my fault.
4: Listen, you think of something to say to those reporters downstairs before you do anything else. Do you hear me?
3: Yes, sir, I hear you.
4: All right. If you have any regard at all for your mother, you'll do something to get her out of the Catskills.
5: Oh, I'm sick.
3: Listen, Rupert, talk to the reporters.
5: Me? What'll I say?
3: Anything.
5: Oh, I wonder what Minnie will say.
3: Who's Minnie?
5: I told you, my girl.
3: Oh.
5: Oh, Cal, your father hates me.
3: My father hates me.
5: Hey, listen. Listen, I got an idea.
3: No, I will not march again.
5: No, listen. You fix it up with me for Minnie, and I'll talk to the reporters.
3: That's a deal. Where do I find Minnie?
5: Here, I'll write down the address. Her father owns a delicatessen on 2nd Avenue. And please, Cal, hurry, because after all this, she's liable to marry Gush Milk.

0: Yes, sir. May I help you?
1: What?
0: May I help you?
1: Oh.
0: Is something wrong?
1: Oh, no. I'm sorry, but I'm looking for Minnie Schultz.
0: That's me.
1: You? You're... Oh, no.
0: Oh, yes. What do you want? Who are you?
1: Are you sure you're Minnie Schultz?
0: Yes. What are you staring at?
1: I'm sorry. My name's Colby, Calvin Colby.
0: You're Calvin Colby?
1: Oh, I think so. I came to tell you that Rupert is all right.
0: Oh, Mr. Colby, that was a wonderful thing you did last night.
1: What?
0: Wait till I come around again. Oh,
1: the rest of you matches.
0: What?
1: Nothing, but... will you swear you're Minnie Schultz?
0: Is there anything wrong?
1: Wrong? Nothing that 5 million more of you wouldn't cure.
0: What?
1: Rupert's all right.
0: He's with you?
1: At my apartment.
0: Oh.
1: Well, that's what I came to tell you. I guess I'll be going now.
0: Oh, wait.
1: Yes?
0: I read all about it in the papers. It was wonderful for a man like you with all your money and position to fight for Rupert and other people.
1: But you see, I really didn't do anything. I was...
0: Oh, and you're modest.
1: Modest?
0: Well, most people in your position wouldn't even look twice at Rupert. They wouldn't care. But you actually... Oh, it was wonderful.
1: You really think so?
0: Yes. Yes, I do.
1: How is Gus Schmelt?
0: Why?
1: I just thought I'd ask.
0: Are you going ahead with your work?
1: My work?
0: Well, you're not going to stop now. Why, everyone's talking about you. How you changed overnight from being a
1: playboy?
0: Yes. Into a wonderful person.
1: Look, Miss Schultz,
0: please, call me Minnie.
1: Yes, Minnie. Well, look, I have to tell you that...
0: Yes? Well, what are you going to tell me?
1: You really think it was wonderful?
0: Splendid.
1: And you think I'm wonderful, too?
0: You say Rupert's all right?
1: Just fine.
0: Well, why didn't he come to see me?
1: Well, he had to talk to some reporters.
0: Oh.
1: So I came instead.
0: I'm glad you did.
1: You are? Why?
0: Did you want anything else, Mr. Colby?
1: Calvin.
0: We have some nice bologna.
1: A dollar's worth.
0: That's a lot.
1: Make it $5 worth.
0: Why? Are you giving a party?
1: Oh, no. It'll take you longer to slice that much.
2: Well, 1 hour and $75 worth of delicatessen stuff later, Calvin Colby leaves Minnie Schultz, and he has got a look in his eyes. It takes him 5 hours to get back to his apartment, because he walks around in circles that keep taking him past the delicatessen. But he finally gets there, and the scene is as follows.
3: Calvin, my boy, I've been waiting for you.
1: Oh, hello, Minnie.
3: Minnie? Calvin, what's the matter with you?
1: Oh, Dad.
3: What have you got there? What is all this stuff?
1: She sold it to me. She sliced that bologna with her own hands.
3: Listen to me. Calvin!
1: Oh, I'm sorry, Dad. What did you say?
3: My boy, I'm proud of you. I thought last night's escapade was another of your harum-scarum stunts, but this... Listen to this. The statement you gave the reporters this morning.
1: I gave what statement?
3: Calvin, are you...
1: No, Dad.
3: Well, listen to this. It behooves each of us in this age of mad commercialism to give a thought to his neighbor. It is our privilege as human beings, nay, our duty as human beings, to reach out and give the other fellow a helping hand. Justice must triumph. Calvin, your mother is coming home from the Catskills.
1: Dad, let me see that paper. But this... Rupert! Rupert!
3: I'm proud of you, my boy. I must admit that for the first 25 years you kept us guessing, but now... keep up the good work, son, and I'll do everything I can to help you. Goodbye, son.
1: Rupert, are you here?
4: Were you calling me, Calvin?
1: Look, what did you tell those reporters?
4: I was carried away.
1: You weren't, but you will be. Why, you made me the biggest phony that ever came down the pike. I'll be the laughing...
4: You want me to answer that?
1: I don't care.
5: Colby, you Colby?
4: No, that's him.
5: Oh, Colby, my name's O'Hara.
1: Oh, how are you?
5: Proposition for you, Colby. Great stuff in the papers. My name's O'Hara, 6th Ward.
4: O'Hara, 6th Ward?
5: Who are you?
4: Rupert Salsinger.
5: What'll they think of next? Well, Colby, what do you say?
1: Say what to what?
5: Run for Congress. Social justice ticket. We need a man. You're it.
1: What? Me? Why, you're crazy.
5: Strike while the iron is hot. You're a cinch. You'll get votes.
1: Now, wait a minute, O'Hara.
5: Time. Got to get an answer now. Take it back to the big boy.
1: Look, take him.
5: Him? Why?
1: Well, he's your man. The little man wronged by society. He'll get more votes than I could.
5: Maybe.
4: Me? Me run for Congress?
5: Either one of you makes no difference. We got to have a man who's going to win. Toss a coin.
1: I step aside from my friend and colleague, Rupert Salzinger.
5: What do you say, Salzinger?
4: Yes, I'll run. I shall step into the legislative halls of our nation with the true spirit of democratic ideals spurring me on. My every effort will be bent toward making...
5: Just save it. We'll tell you what to say, when to say it. See you later, Congressman.
0: Yes, sir, may I be... Oh, hello.
1: Hello, Minnie.
0: How are you, Calvin?
1: Oh, fine.
0: How's Rupert?
1: Oh, he's busy, but he said to tell you he'll be down to see you the first chance he gets.
0: I haven't seen him in 2 weeks.
1: Well, Minnie, you know how it is, one thing and another.
0: Uh-huh. I know how it is.
1: But I'm sure that when he gets straightened around, he thinks about you a lot.
0: Sure.
1: You love him, Minnie?
0: I promised him I'd wait for him until he got a good job. He never did have much. I always felt sorry for him.
1: I see. Minnie.
0: What?
1: Nothing.
0: What were you going to say?
1: Nothing, honestly.
0: Oh. Looks like it's going to rain.
1: Uh-huh. Looks like a storm.
0: With lightning and thunder.
1: Uh-huh. Minnie, there's something I have to tell you about me. That night when I...
0: What?
1: You thought I did a wonderful thing.
0: Oh, it was.
1: And you thought I was wonderful.
0: I still do.
1: Okay. Well, I guess I'll be going. I've got some things to do, and it's hard to get a cab when it rains.
0: Well, say hello to Rupert for me, will you?
1: Sure. See you later.
2: Well, that is that. It seems Minnie will not tell Calvin that she is in love with him, and he will not tell her because of Rupert. Anyway, he gets back to his apartment, where Rupert is still staying, and the scene is as follows.
4: Oh, Cal, I'm so glad you're back.
1: Why, what's the matter?
4: Minnie phoned. She said she won't wait any longer.
1: She won't? No. I mean, she won't?
4: She'll give me a half hour to get down there, Calvin. I gotta get dressed. Help me.
1: Well, sure.
4: I'll never get a cab in this weather.
1: Well, take the subway to 2nd Avenue. Walk over from there.
4: Yeah. Oh, my shoes. Where are my shoes?
1: Oh, where did you take them off?
4: No, I remember now. I sent them out to be fixed. Calvin, I haven't got any shoes. I can't go out without shoes.
1: Well, send for some.
4: Sure, Bilby's. Get Bilby's. Tell him to get a pair of shoes up here right away. I only got half an hour.
2: So they send for some shoes, and Rupert flies out to get the minis. Calvin waits in the apartment. A half hour goes by, then an hour. By this time, Calvin knows that any chance he has got is gone when something happens.
1: Hello?
6: Rupert?
1: Minnie, is that you?
6: Yes. Calvin?
1: Yes. What's the matter?
6: He didn't come, Calvin. He didn't come. He didn't love me after all. I waited for him for 3 years, and he couldn't get here in a half hour.
1: Well, look, does that mean you... I mean, Minnie, listen, will you wait any longer?
6: No, I won't.
1: Minnie, I love you.
6: You love me?
1: Yes, ever since I first saw you.
6: Why didn't you say so?
1: Oh, Minnie, never mind that. Now I'll explain later. Listen, I'll be right down there.
6: Oh, I love you. I'll wait.
1: How long?
6: Get here.
1: Listen, Minnie, if Rupert gets there first, kill him.
2: Well, Rupert does not get there, but Calvin does. And he is very happy now, married to Minnie, and managing the Schultz Colby chain of delicatessen stores. Rupert is a congressman and marries a wealthy widow. However, I often wonder why he does not get to Minnie's on time. Well, I find out later. And what the payoff is, I will tell you in a minute.

0: Like I say, I often wonder why it is Rupert does not get to Minnie's in time. I find out one day when I go into Bilby's shoe store to buy myself a pair of kicks. Old man Bilby puts a pair on my feet and says,
1: "There. How's that Broadway?"
0: They're a little big, I think.
1: You take 8.5. These are 8.5. You should have a little room at the toes. There's nothing worse than tight shoes.
0: Yeah, I guess you are right. I will take these.
1: No, sir, nothing worse than tight shoes. For some people.
0: Huh? For some people?
1: I remember the time I saw a man sitting on the curbstone in agony because he couldn't walk. He was in a hurry to get someplace, too.
0: Oh? Who is that?
1: I got even with him for wrecking my store.
0: Wait a minute. Do you by any chance mean Congressman Rupert Salzinger?
1: I sure do. He had to have a pair of shoes fast once, so I sent him a pair. Took them up myself. They felt all right at first, but after you walk a block and a pair of shoes a size too small, well... Yes, sir. He walked as far as he could, then couldn't take another step. Yep. Ain't nothing worse than tight shoes.
2: 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The Damon Runyon Theater.

0: The Damon Runyon Theater with John Brown as Broadway is directed by Richard Sandville, and the story is adapted for radio by Russell Hughes. 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

0: You men are mistaken. I'm not an executioner. But you're still going to pay me that money, because I came a long way to face this ridiculous situation.
1: Have Gun, Will Travel. Starring Mr. John Daner as Paladin. San Francisco, 1875. The Carlton Hotel, headquarters of a man called Paladin.
0: Miss Wong, what are you giggling about?
2: Oh, Mr. Paladin, you look so funny playing that game. Silver Dollar, throw him in there, let him fall. Pick him up, throw him in there, let him fall. What is this game?
0: This is not a game, Miss Wong. It's serious business.
2: Oh, how so?
0: Well, you see, I've had an urgent wire from a man named Jules Cleaver. He wants me to come to a place named Stone's Crossing. Never heard of it.
2: No.
0: Immediately.
2: Oh, Mr. Paladin, why are you fear to away your time playing games when you have urgent business?
0: Miss Wong, it wasn't a game. The opera ball is day after tomorrow, and I'd planned on that.
2: Yes.
0: So I said to myself, I'll toss a coin. Heads, I'll take the job. Tails, I'll go to the ball.
2: So?
0: It came up heads.
2: Yes.
0: I take the job. And then I said, no. 3 out of 5. Heads.
2: Heads.
0: 4 out of 7. Heads.
2: Heads.
0: 5 out of 9. Heads.
2: Heads.
0: So it looks like I better take the job. Miss Wong.
2: Oh, Mr. Paladin. Play that game some more. It's much fun to watch.
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0: I rode into a section of Nevada territory I'd never traveled before. A stark, desolate plain, with its line to the horizon broken only by sparse, dry sagebrush. The ground was lava-formed, hot and hard, and the ash-like dust that rose off it burned my eyes, closed my throat. I'd gone about 5 miles when my horse stumbled and fell and broke his leg. I was reminded then that when things seem bad, they can always get worse. There was nothing to do but shoulder my gear, walk back to the last water hole I had seen, and hope that help would show up. 3 days passed before I heard the sound I was waiting for. You better go a little easy on that water there. Now hold it, friend. There's no need to reach for that gun. Doesn't look to me as if you could lift it, let alone aim it straight.
4: You shouldn't sneak up on a man like that.
0: You better let me take a look at that wound.
4: It's no use, mister.
0: All right, let me just take a look at it. Huh, rifle, huh?
4: Lucky shot.
0: This should have had attention.
4: I was a mite short of time. Posse been trailing me for 5 days.
0: Posse?
4: Out of Marvin. He didn't take kindly to my shooting one of their citizens.
0: What was the trouble?
4: No trouble. Somebody paid me $500 for killing him.
0: Ah, hired gun.
4: You ever hear Myron Curtis?
0: Yes.
4: That's me. Hey, what are you doing sitting out here by this water hole? Besides poking into people's business.
0: My horse broke his leg out there in the desert.
4: Had to shoot him?
0: That's right.
4: Well, now, this will work out just dandy. I'm going to make you a present of my little mare there. I won't be needing her.
0: Well, now, look, you...
4: You watch her left front hoof. She's missing a shoe. Where are you headed?
0: Stone's Crossing.
4: Stone's Crossing. That was going to be my next stop. Fella sent for me. Let's see, Hanson. Yeah, that's it. Mike Hanson. I wonder what he's got up his sleeve. I guess I'll never know now.
0: Curtis? I buried Myron Curtis, then mounted his mare and started once more for Stone's Crossing and my appointment with Jules Cleaver. The going was slow. It was almost nightfall when I decided to make camp and go on to the town the next morning. I was gathering firewood when I heard the two horses. They came from the direction of the setting sun, and I wasn't able to see until they were right on me that both riders held rifles pointed in my direction.
5: Don't make one move, mister.
0: Hey, what's the idea?
6: Rally?
5: Yeah?
6: Keep your rifle on him now while I get his gun.
0: And now, wait a minute.
6: We don't want no talk from you, Curtis.
0: Curtis?
6: Just give me that gun. You know, I'm like this. I just don't give up. The others, they turn back, but not me. I knew I'd find you.
0: Would it do any good for me to tell you that I am not Curtis?
6: Not a lick.
0: Did you ever see Curtis?
6: Nope. We joined up when the posse organized back there in Marvin. All I had to know is that we was after a killer.
0: Well, what makes you think that I'm that killer?
6: Let me tell you something. Ed Wills don't bow to nobody, Indian or white, when it comes to tracking a man. Tell him, Crowley.
7: That's right. Ain't nobody better than Ed.
6: I followed your trail for too many miles out of Marvin not to recognize them tracks when we crossed them again back there. Your barefoot horse put the noose around your neck, Curtis. All right, Crowley, get down here and get his hands tied behind his back.
7: We're going to take him back to Marvin, Ed?
6: Yeah. But he'll be slung over that mare on his belly when he goes. We're going to hang him first.
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0: I sat through the night, my hands and feet bound and the two rifles trained on me. Then just before sunup, we rode out in search of a tree to serve as gallows. Unfortunately, after a time, we were successful. I sat on the little mare under a spreading limb with the noose tied around my neck while the men made their preparations, and I hadn't the slightest idea how to save myself. I only knew I must stall as long as possible.
7: Hey, Ed, this is awful close to Stone's Crossing. There's some people don't take to this, you know.
6: Yeah, this is the first stand of trees we come to.
7: I know, but there's some people's awful finicky about hangings.
6: Yeah, it won't take long now.
7: As soon as I get this rope over.
6: Yeah. Here now.
0: Hey, I'd like to ask you something.
6: Fire away. Your time's getting short.
0: Would it bother you to learn later that you had hanged the wrong man?
6: Yes, it would. And that's the truth. As far as I can see, you ain't the wrong man. Tie off the end of the rope there, Crowley.
0: Suppose I told you that Curtis is dead, that he gave me this horse.
6: Well, now, just supposing you did. You hear that, Crowley? Looky, Curtis, the way I heard it, you're a pretty slick one. You ought to be able to do better than that.
0: Yes, I guess I'll have to.
3: Hey, Ken? I can hear a horse headed this way.
6: Yeah. Well, looks like we're ready. Stand back, Crowley, while I give this mare a whack and get her going.
0: Wait.
6: Yeah?
0: I trust you are a God-fearing man.
6: I am that.
0: Then surely you will allow me a moment to silently make my peace with my maker.
7: Ed, can't you see he's stalling? That horse is moving in here fast.
6: Sure is. Sorry, Curtis. Guess you'll have to die unrepented. Hey, give the horse a whack, Crowley.
5: Wait a minute. Now, what is this? What's going on here?
6: You see, he was with a posse. He trailed this man from Marvin.
7: Now, this here's Myron Curtis. He's wanted for a killing.
6: Who? Myron Curtis. Hired gun.
0: Now, these men are mistaken, mister. My name is Paladin.
5: Wait a minute. Let's have a look at you. Well, of course. I didn't recognize you right off with that growth of beard. It's been a long time.
6: You know this man?
5: Yes. And his name is Paladin.
6: Well, it can't be. We followed his trail from Marvin, I tell you.
5: Look, all I've got to say to you two is get out of here fast before I take you into the sheriff.
0: Well, I'm a little confused. Because, of course, you've never seen me before in your life. But I'm mighty grateful.
5: Just glad I happened along when I did, Curtis.
0: Paladin.
5: Oh, you can drop that now. It's all right. I know you're Curtis.
0: Oh, you do?
5: Sure, you have to be. I was wondering when you were going to show up.
0: Yes?
5: I'm Mike Hansen. I began to think maybe you hadn't received my message. But I can see that you ran into a little trouble getting here.
0: I certainly did.
5: I have to turn off at the fork up here. I guess you want to get on into town. But maybe this is as good a time as any to bring up my proposition.
0: Yeah, I suppose it is.
5: When I heard about you, Curtis, I knew you were the man to do this job for me. That's why I sent for you.
0: And the job?
5: Well, the man like you... No need to beat about the bush. Curtis, Stone's Crossing is a pretty big town, and it's going to get bigger. But it's never going to be big enough to hold me and a man named Jules Cleaver.
0: Jules Cleaver?
5: I intend that Stone's Crossing is going to be my town. Cleaver's in my way. I'm going to lay it right on the line. I want you to get rid of him for me.
0: I see.
5: Will $3,000 handle it?
0: $3,000? Hanson, could we do it this way? Could we let the matter rest right here for now? You'll hear from me.
5: Sure, Curtis. I'll figure to hear from you later.
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0: I was grateful to Mike Hansen for saving my life, but I figured the explanations I owed him would have to wait. After all, Jules Cleaver was my client. I traveled a long way to keep this assignment. I checked into the hotel at Stone's Crossing and called at Cleaver's home that afternoon. Mr. Cleaver?
8: Yes?
0: Your servant told me I'd find you here in your study. I'm Paladin, Mr. Cleaver.
8: Paladin? Oh, where have you been? I've been expecting you for days.
0: Well, I ran into a few delays. I got into town this morning, but there are a few things I'd take care of, like a bath, a shave, a decent meal. So, what's on your mind, Mr. Cleaver?
8: Ah, that's what I like. You're a businessman. I'm a businessman. Let's not waste time. Let's get right to the point. Sit down, Paladin.
0: All right.
8: Well, Paladin, a businessman, or anyone for that matter, striving for success or certain attainments, finds, as a matter of course, obstacles along the way. If he intends to forge ahead, the obstacles must be removed, right?
0: Yes, I suppose so.
8: Now, I'm a determined man.
0: Oh?
8: At the moment, there's an obstacle in my path. A man named Mike Hansen.
0: Yes?
8: And I'm going to lay it right on the line. I want you to get rid of him for me. How about, $3,000 for the job?
0: $3,000. Well, I've come a long way for this meeting, Mr. Cleaver.
8: Yeah?
0: It's been uncomfortable and miserable. I was nearly hanged in the bargain, but I'm afraid I've arrived here to find that there's been a misunderstanding.
8: What do you mean?
0: I am not an executioner, Mr. Cleaver.
8: Huh? Your gun is for hire, isn't it?
0: Well, my... Look, suppose we let the deal remain right here for the moment. I'll get in touch with you.
8: Well, all right.
0: I'd been surprised to find Stone's Crossing the prosperous town that it was. Then, as I rode back to my hotel, I took note of the fact that all the places of business seemed to be owned and controlled by either M. Hansen or J.J. Cleaver. It appeared that I was involved with the two leading citizens. That afternoon, I gave the matter careful consideration. Then I sent messages to the two gentlemen. Oh, hello, Hansen. Come in.
5: I got your message.
0: Hey, you're right on time. You want a drink?
5: Oh, no, thanks. I don't have much time. Well, did you decide to accept my offer, Curtis?
0: Hansen, I am not Myron Curtis. He is dead.
5: Dead?
0: Yes. And my name is Paladin.
5: Well...
0: Excuse me. Hello, Cleaver.
5: Cleaver.
0: Come in.
8: Hansen. Paladin,
5: now,
8: what's the meaning of this?
5: What's going on here?
0: Now, you'll find out, both of you. Sit down.
8: I still want to...
0: And be quiet. Gentlemen, I asked you to meet with me here in my hotel because I feel that we're involved in a situation that requires further discussion. Now, this morning, Mr. Hansen, you made me an offer of $3,000 to kill Mr. Cleaver.
8: What?
0: And you, Mr. Cleaver, early this afternoon made me an offer of $3,000 to kill Mr. Hansen.
8: Well, now,
5: why,
8: look
5: Cleaver,
8: here.
5: Quiet.
0: Now, you both can see what this means, can't you? This means that I would have $6,000 and you would both be dead.
5: I'm getting out of here.
0: Now you sit down. I'm going to give you a chance to reconsider. This is my offer. I'm going to lay it on the line, a phrase you gentlemen are so fond of. You will each pay me $3,000 and I will see that you both stay alive.
8: No, what
5: you're
8: kind
5: nothing
8: of
5: but a cheap gunslinger, Paladin.
0: And you're going to pay me that money, too, because I came a long ways to face this ridiculous situation, and I brought you together here today so you could learn just how stupid you are. Now, I am not a killer, but you, Cleaver, didn't know that when you hired me for this job. You thought you'd bought yourself an executioner.
8: Well, how come
0: and the
8: you...
0: man you hired, Hansen, never managed to make it this far. He died before you could make a deal with him. So, through circumstance, you gentlemen have another chance.
5: Paladin.
0: There's room in Stone's Crossing for both of you. May I suggest that you try to share the town in peace? Each of you, in attempting to destroy the other, just might find yourself destroyed. Now, gentlemen, shall we have a drink?
9: Mr. Paladin, so nice to have you home again.
0: Thank you, hey boy.
9: Missy Wong have surprise for you.
0: Oh? What's she been up to now?
9: You wait, you'll see. You go in, Mr. Paladin.
0: Well, now. Well, what's all this?
9: Very fancy, huh? Oh, Missy Wong, so sorry you can't go to opera ball. When she clean rooms in hotel, she save all party favors. Decorate for you.
0: Well, I'm overwhelmed. Look at that. Paper hats, balloons, streamers. Oh, this is festive. I tell you what, hey boy. Tonight, we'll order up some champagne. And you and Miss Wong and I will have our own ball.
9: Oh, Isa, very nice. Hey, Mr. Paladin, you have a very angry red scar on neck. What is that?
0: It's a rope burn, hey boy.
9: Rope burn?
0: Yes. It's to remind me the next time I travel in Nevada territory to be sure to bypass a place called Stone's Crossing.

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Tonight's story was specially written for Have Gun, Will Travel by Ann Dowd. Featured in the cast were Harry Bartell, Jack Moyles, Joseph Cranston, Bartlett Robinson, and Vic Perrin. 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

0: Yes, it's for you. It's your dinner. It's called Cupboard Love. Cupboard Love's different. Comes in a packet, not a tin. See this foil pouch? Keeps it moist and squeezy. That's right. It's a new kind of cat food. Moist. It's good for you. Like it?
1: New Cupboard Love. What the well-cared-for cat has for dinner.

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1: 3. Here he is, the one, the only... Well, here I am again with a chance for each of our couples to win up to $10,000. And if any of them say the secret word, they'll win an extra $100. George, who's first?
7: Groucho, I'd like you to meet Angeline Papadakis and Joseph Interligi. 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
1: 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Angelina Papadakis and Joseph Interligi, yeah? Papadakis and Interligi, it sounds like an intersection in Scranton, Pennsylvania. I can just hear a young couple saying, I'll meet you at 3 o'clock in the morning at Papadakis and Interligi. 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
8: My name is Joseph Interligi. I-N-T-E-R-L-I-G-G-I.
1: You can spell it, too. Can you spell it?
9: No, I'm sorry, I can't.
1: Angela, why are you sorry that you can't spell it? You ought to be very happy about it. Angelina, you're taller than Joe, so I'll start with you. I assume Papadakis is a Greek name, is that
9: right?
1: That's right. So I'll dispense with that question. Now, what part of Guatemala are you from?
9: I'm from Enid, Oklahoma.
1: Are you married?
9: Yes, I'm married.
1: Oh, how did you meet Mr. Papadakis?
9: Well, I met him at a Greek baptism. And my husband was, my future husband, was the godfather. So he was spending all his time with me from then on. Right. And my father-in-law wanted him back in San Pedro to tend to business, and not in Los Angeles, so he says, hurry up and marry her and get her over with.
1: Well, what business is your father-in-law in?
9: Well, he has 5 liquor stores.
1: And who runs these stores?
9: Oh, my husband.
1: Well, would you have married him if he'd had 5 grocery stores?
9: Well, I would have married him if he had 5 banks.
1: Well, that I can understand. Angeline, what keeps you busy? Do you work around the 5 liquor stores, or do you confine your activities to housework?
9: Well, I have a husband and 3 boys to take care of in my house. But in the

0: to housework?
1: Well, I have a husband and three boys to take care of in my house. But in the evening, I go to university to and I take extension courses.
0: You take care of three kids all day and you still have strength enough to go to night school? What's the reason for the evening courses? Are you getting ready with a good sideline in case Prohibition comes back?
1: No, I'm going to work for a BA and then a master's and eventually a PhD.
0: Mm-hmm. That's very impressive. What do you want to be, finally, ultimately?
1: Ultimately?
0: Eventually.
1: A writer.
0: A writer, huh? All the writers I know would rather be in the liquor business. Now then, Mr. Interlegi.
2: My name no Mr. Interlegi, Mr. Gratzler. My name is Joseph Interlegi. I-N-T-E-R-L-I-G-G-I.
0: You know, I'm getting so that I can spell it now, too. Well, let's find out some facts about you. Are you of Italian descent?
2: My father and mother are.
0: Well, where were you born?
2: I'm an Indian.
0: Where?
2: I'm an Indian.
0: What is it like in Amman, Indiana?
2: I don't know, but because I was young.
0: Well, is it anything like it is in Muncie, Indiana?
2: Well, I don't care about it because I go away from Amman, Indiana to Cleveland, Ohio when I was 4 years old.
0: You went to Cleveland when you were 4 years
2: That's
0: old?
2: That's right.
0: Where'd you go, for the World Series?
2: No, from Cleveland, Ohio, Daddy and Mama take me to Sicily.
0: Oh. How long were you in Italy?
2: 16 years.
0: Oh.
2: I'm from Sicily.
0: Sicily.
2: C-I...
0: You spell Sicily.
2: Well, C-I.
0: So far, you're spelling Chicago. Cincinnati.
2: Please.
0: S-I-C.
2: S-I-C.
0: I-N-T-E-R-L-E-G-G-I. Sissy Interlegi, yeah? Now, what did you do in Sicily, Joe? Did you have a job there?
2: Yes, I have.
0: What did you do?
2: Well, when I was the age 8 years old, like I say, when Daddy take me to Sicily, I used to take my shoes off and socks and mix the clay on my feet. And started to mix the clay. And the age 11 years old already, I was professional to make 1,000 brick every day.
0: You made 1,000 brick every day?
2: That's right. And when I was at the age of 14 years old, I have a 7-man under me.
0: Were you working in a cemetery then?
2: I used to work in my farm.
0: That's an old joke, Joe, but
2: it's okay.
0: That's a very grave situation, having said it. This is on a very intellectual plane, this conversation, and I hate to change it for one as sordid as money, but I know you want to get a crack at the big money, so we're going to play You Bet Your Life. And remember, Joe, your partner's.
2: Yes,
0: she's a college girl, so before you answer, you discuss it with the lady over there.
2: All right.
0: All right, you selected facts about presidents. I'll ask you some questions. If you miss two in a row, you're out. If you get four in a row right, you win $1,000. What musical composition is traditionally played upon the entrance of the president? Talk it over. Talk it over.
1: Hail the Chief.
0: Hail to the Chief is right.
3: That's one right.
0: Now then, what president was originally a very successful mining engineer?
1: Herbert Hoover.
0: Herbert Hoover is right.
3: That's two right.
0: What president was nicknamed Old Hickory?
1: Andrew Jackson.
0: Andrew Jackson is right.
3: Get the next one right, and you have $1,000.
4: Oh, boy!
0: That's not a very dignified attitude for a mother. In what city was George Washington inaugurated?
1: New York.
0: New York City. There's no use fooling around with her. She knows all the answers.
3: And you got four in a row, so you won $1,000.
0: Well, you won $1,000. You can keep it and quit, or else you can come back later and at the end of the show and try to double your money. You may even get a crack at $10,000. And no matter what you decide to do, thanks for being on the show.
1: Thank you.
0: Thank you. Out of it,
5: in just a moment, our second couple will join Groucho to play You'll Bet Your Life.
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1: Mitzi Lynn and Ralph Barry are waiting to talk to you now, so fortune come in, please, and meet Groucho Marx.
2: Welcome to You Bet Your Life. Say the secret word and divide an extra $100. It's a common word, something you always have with you. Mitzi Lynn and Ralph Barry, is that right? Where are you from, Mitzi?
3: Well, I was born in Trenton, New Jersey. And I lived part of my life in Long Branch, New Jersey, which is a summer resort.
2: Mm-hmm.
3: Then came to California with my parents, and now I'm living in Phoenix, Arizona.
2: Oh, are you married?
3: Yes, I am.
2: How long you been married?
3: 11 years.
2: 11 years? You don't look as though you've been married a day more than 2 years. Do you realize that?
3: You don't mean that.
2: No, I don't. Occasionally, I tell little white lies up here. Well, you're a very young-looking woman, anyhow. What does your husband do?
3: Well, during the week, he's a barber. But on the weekends, he plays drums.
2: In the barbershop?
3: No.
2: He plays drums on weekends, huh?
3: Yes.
2: I guess on weekends, it's a relief to look at some skin that doesn't have hair on it. Take your time. We have no place to go anyway. Mr. Barry, there's something familiar about you. You're somebody I should know. Let's see. Barry. Let's see. Is it Straw?
4: No.
2: Huckle?
4: No.
2: Goose?
4: No.
2: Raz?
5: I'm Wild Red Barry, the professional wrestler.
2: Wild Red Barry? I never heard of him. I know who you are, Red. I knew it all the time. I've never seen you wrestle, but I'd like to go to one of your rehearsals sometime. Red, I'm going to ask you a straightforward question, and I expect a crooked answer. Now tell me, is wrestling really fixed?
4: No.
2: I knew I'd get the truth out of you. Now, Red, if you can throw these other wrestlers around like you throw the bull, you should be the greatest wrestler in the world. Have you ever thought of that?
5: I am the greatest wrestler in all the world.
2: You are. On what basis do you make this modest claim? Have you ever won anything of importance? I mean, in the ring.
5: Groucho, for your information edification, I was world's light heavyweight wrestling champion 3 times. I was light junior heavyweight champion of the world 1 time. I was champion of all Texas. I was Central States heavyweight wrestling champion and Heart of America heavyweight wrestling champion. Is that sufficient evidence?
2: How do you account for your success, Red? You don't seem to be particularly large and muscular. How can you beat all these gorillas? Are you better at memorizing the script?
5: Because of my brilliant intellect. Because I cause my opponents to proceed into a state of bewilderment, genuine uncertainty, a disturbing sense of inferiority, and on the horns of dilemma, and I paralyze, pulverize, terrorize, demoralize, eradicate, destroy, demolish, ostracize, and drive him to the sodden depths of despair and right to the mat.
2: You're just talking to death, is that it? Have you had any mishaps in the ring? I mean, have you ever had any bad bruises?
5: I have had my ribs broke, my collarbone, my shoulders, my hands are broke up, my teeth knocked off. Had enough...
2: Wait a minute. You said... Okay, Ducky, up in the bird nest. You said the secret word, so you win $50... But the conversation you were making there, you were bound to say the secret word. Instead of the other word. Now tell us what happened to you. What have you broken in the ring?
5: I've had my ribs broke, my collarbone, my shoulders. My hands are broken up, my teeth knocked off. I've had enough stitches in this eye here to make Grandma a quilt. And I had my neck broke and my back broken.
2: Well, right now I remember where I've seen you. You were hanging up in a meat market. Now, how can you have broken bones and still say that you're in good physical shape?
5: Why? Because medical authorities tell me at Mayo Clinic and Research Kansas City, where I go through every year, that I'm a specimen of physical perfection. And I'm just like a 16-year-old boy. I have the proclivity and the endurance, the stamina, an orderly mind, target-sharp brain, and split-second accuracy, and all the attributes that it takes to be in physical condition.
2: This is what the doctor told you at Mayo?
5: He told me that. He says, you have it, boy.
2: And how soon after that did they take the doctor away? Ray, you know, I'm astonished that a man of action can be so articulate. How do you account for this streak of Demosthenes here?
5: Due to the fact, Groucho, the cause of so much misunderstanding in this old world is the fact that people are not able to express themselves adequately, accurately, and convincingly, and expressively. So I've made it a habit and took plenty of time out so that people can understand just exactly what I have to say, so that even the most stupid dolt among them may understand what I have to say.
2: Well, why are you looking at me that way? Brett, I would never suspect that you had such a sensitive nature. Do you have any examples of your tender side that
5: yes.
2: you care to give us?
5: Gotcha. I'm glad you said that, well, because no one will ever know when that little black drop will fall from an angel's trembling pen and stain that final unfinished paragraph in the Book of Life. So if with pleasure you are viewing any work a man is doing, if you like him or you love him, let him know it. Do not withhold your approbation until that pastor makes oration and he lies with snow-white lilies o'er his brow. For it makes no difference how loud you shout it. He'll never care about it, for he'll never know how many teardrops that you shed. So if you feel there's some praise due him, now's the time to shoot it to him, because he cannot read his tombstone when he's dead.
2: If you don't get the Pulitzer Award for poetry this year, there's something screwy going on at Columbia University. Brad, that was simply beautiful. There isn't a dry eye in the house. In fact, I'm afraid to look. I wouldn't be surprised if nobody's left in the house. Hello out there! Well, this has been a most enlightening evening. It's one of the most enlightening evenings I've spent in years. I'm still in the dark, but it sure has been enlightening. Now let's play You Bet Your Life. Will you throw Mr. Fenneman over your shoulder? No, he wouldn't do that.
1: I'm glad.
2: All right, now, you selected folk tones and old-time favorites. The orchestra will play the tune. You tell me the name of it. If you miss two in a row, you're out. If you get four in a row right, you win $1,000. Tell me this name of this old favorite. Play, Jack.

0: Dance with me, Henry?
1: I'd be glad, but my name is Groucho. No, it's wait for the wagon.
2: Oh. You have one wrong now. Don't get the next one wrong or the game is over.
1: No, I know you've heard this. What is it, Jack?

0: tending on the old...
1: Well, that's close enough. Tending on the old campground. Tending tonight on the old campground.
2: You now have one right again.
1: You know what can happen if he goes out of here broke? He's liable to throw you over her shoulder.
2: You?
1: Not me, no. I'm sitting down. Huh? All right, what is the name of this old song? Play it, Jack.
0: My little dog gone?
1: I don't know, but that's the right answer.
2: You have two right now.
1: Now, what is this one? Hit it, Jack.
0: Good morning.
3: The bear jumped over the...
1: Bear went over the mountain. That's a daddy trick, giving him a song with two names. I've never heard it called Bear Went Over the Mountain. I've always heard we won't go home until morning.
0: So it's always one of
1: them. Bear Went Over the Mountain, indeed. Tell me the name of this old favorite, Professor. What is it?
0: My old Kentucky home.
1: No, I'm sorry. That's where the bear went over the mountain.
4: I think you got four in a row, so you win $1,000.
1: You won $1,000, huh? Give her a big kiss, right? Wait a minute. Now, just a moment. You won $1,000. You can keep it and quit. A bear went over the mountain. Or you can come back at the end of the show and try to double your money. You may even get a crack at $10,000. So go over there and sit down on his lap and think about it. And no matter what you decide to do, thanks for being on the show.
5: Thank you. We'll find out if any of our contestants will try for $10,000 in just a moment.
6: In Robin Hood's day, that was the sound that used to get the news around. Yes, the men of Sherwood Forest used to shoot message-bearing arrows from relay point to relay point until everybody got the news. Well, a message can travel fairly rapidly for a short distance via bow and arrow, but the system wouldn't work very well for news that had to travel many miles to its destination. Keeping up with events is even more important for us today than it was for Robin Hood's men, harassed as they were by the sheriff. And fortunately, we have the fastest means of communication ever devised. We have radio. And NBC Radio, with news on the hour, keeps us posted on worldwide events, wherever they happen, as soon as they happen. In our day and age, this is the sound that really gets the news around. This is Leon Pearson inviting you to keep up with the news on the hour, all day, every day, over most of these NBC stations.
7: Groucho, Mitzi Lynn and Wild Red Barry have decided to keep their winnings, but our first couple wants to tell us their decision, so here they are, Mrs. Papadakis and Joseph Interligi. Would you come in, please?
1: Interligi.
7: You're right. No, Interligi.
1: Interligi.
8: I-N-T-E-R-L-I-G-G-I.
1: All right. Now you've won $1,000. If you decide to try for the 10 and you fail, you wind up with a total of 500. What are you going to do? You can quit.
9: Well,
1: you can go ahead.
9: I'd like to continue.
1: You want to continue? What about you, Joe?
8: We'll continue.
1: All right. Now get together and you pick a number from 1 to 10 and then spin the wheel. If any number besides the one you pick comes up, this question is worth $2,000.
9: Mm-hmm.
1: However, if your number comes up, this question is worth $10,000. What number do you want?
8: 5.
1: Is that all right with you, 5?
9: Well, I like 8.
1: Well, I'll take 13.
8: We'll give you 8.
1: You want 8?
8: 8.
1: 8, all right?
9: 8.
1: Give it a time. The number was 8 and it came up 4, so this question is worth $2,000. You ready? During World War II, a family of 5 brothers, all serving on the same destroyer, were lost when their ship went down in a battle in the Pacific. For $2,000, what was the family name of these 5 celebrated Navy heroes?

0: Mr. Angelaki, what is the answer?
1: Geez, I don't know, Mr. Gretchen.
0: What's the answer?
2: I saw the movie, too.
0: Well?
2: I don't know.
0: It's the Sullivans.
2: Sullivan boys.
0: That's right. I'm sorry, Hi. Mister, but you wind up with a total of 500. That isn't too bad. Congratulations, and thanks for being with us.
3: 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Directed by Robert Dwan and Bernie Smith. Music by Jack Meekin. 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
7: 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Thank you.
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0: Is that proper farmhouse cheddar?
1: No, I don't think so.
0: What about that?
1: No. It's quite nice, though.
0: Is it? Do you think I might try a piece? I'll have 2 ounces, please.
2: Jacob's, the cream of cream crackers.
3: What has a hazelnut in every bite?
4: Sorry!
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3: Nougat and caramel golden light?
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3: And don't forget the hazelnut in every bite! 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
3: Thick milk chocolate for your delight?
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1: Well, hello.
2: Who is... Oh.
1: How is my favorite shipboard acquaintance this evening?
2: Oh, Simon, you startled me. I could hardly see you through the fog here on deck.
1: Oh, yes, it is getting thicker, isn't it? But I suppose it's to be expected. Last night, nature went on a binge of moonshine, and this is her foggy morning after.
2: Oh. Only it's evening.
1: How can you tell through the fog? But you know, you have a very pretty laugh, Barbara. I'll listen for it in all of your pictures from now on.
2: Thank you, Simon. But I'm not going to make any more pictures. I'm retiring.
1: Retiring? At the peak of your career?
2: I'm just tired of pictures, that's all.
1: Barbara, you'll never be able to run away from it.
2: What do you mean?
1: I'm referring to whatever it is that frightens you. Why don't you tell me about it, Barbara?
2: There's nothing to tell. I'm tired. I need a rest. Please, Simon, don't make me talk about it. There's some things that... Simon, is that someone standing there?
1: No. No, I don't see anyone. Oh, you are nervous.
2: Oh, Simon, if only I could confide in someone, if I could tell you what I...
1: Perhaps I already know more than you think I do. You're cold.
2: Yes.
1: Where's your raft?
2: It's over there someplace on one of those deck chairs.
1: I'll find it. I don't see it here, Barbara. Are you sure you... Barbara! Behind you! Look out! Barbara! Barbara! Man overboard! Man overboard!
3: Maybe you'd like to swim too, Saint.
1: What?

0: Templar? Mr. Templar.
1: Hello. I suppose the usual question is, where am I?
0: Sometimes they awaken from your type of custom-made coma asking, who am I?
1: Evidently, I wasn't hit quite that hard. I even remember who you are, Dr. Norman. It is Dr. Norman, the celebrated psychiatrist, isn't it?
0: Yeah, that is very good, Templar, but I'm afraid I must still confine you here to the ship's infirmary for a while.
1: Huh?
0: Possible concussion, you know.
1: See, tell me what makes a famous neurologist like you pose as a mere ship's doctor.
0: I'm really not posing. Partridge, the ship's physician, is ill.
1: Oh.
0: I was within earshot when I heard the familiar call, "Is there a doctor in the house?" And, no, Simon, don't try to get up. I have a flask here. A drink will make you happy.
1: Oh, not right now, thank you. I recall I have some unfinished business to attend to.
0: Barbara?
1: Yes. Was she?
0: They couldn't find her in the fog. She's gone.
1: Poor Barbara.
0: Yes, it was a horrible accident.
1: Horrible, yes. Accident, no.
0: You mean to say she didn't fall overboard?
1: She was murdered.
0: Murdered? But who?
1: I think I know who. Ooh, my head. It feels like the Aberdeen Proving Ground.
0: Yes, I will mix you a sedative. You know, you're not looking very well.
1: I always look like this when I'm angry. There's only one cure.
0: Yes, I know. The lady with the scales known as Madame Justice. You know, Templar, I've been curious about what makes a man like you tick.
1: Well, I'll tell you. Every 8 days or so, someone winds me up. Right now, I'm wound up tight. Tight with fury.
0: Well, as a psychiatrist, I would advise you to unwind me. Here we are. Now drink this. It will put you to sleep after a while.
1: Thank you.
0: You say you think you know who killed Barbara, Simon.
1: I was wrong. I do know.
0: Well, I think you ought to talk to me. Unwind yourself.
1: You think I need psychiatry, Doctor?
0: Well, I think you're too taut at the moment. That plus your concussion, it might be dangerous.
1: Very well, Doctor, I'll unwind. I'll tell you the entire story.
0: If you don't mind, Simon, here, this will help the rhythm.
1: Huh?
0: The metronome. Psychiatrists often use it. But,
1: No, I don't mind. I'd never met Barbara Brooks. Although I doubt if there's a human being alive who hasn't heard of her or seen her in the movies. I first saw her the day we boarded ship. There was something in her expression, in the way she walked and talked and smiled, that immediately told me here was someone I should know. Her entire demeanor was an attitude of invitation.
0: A romance.
1: Fear, Doctor. She was a frightened lady. She wanted someone near her. I walked over to her there on deck and immediately made myself useful. Her steward evidently had become busy elsewhere, so I tipped my hat and said somewhat idiotically, get your program here, lady. You can't tell the staterooms without the numbers.
2: I beg your pardon.
1: Your steward seems to have deserted you.
2: Oh.
1: I've sailed this scow before, so if it's the direction to your stateroom you're looking
2: well,
1: for...
2: Well, I would like to know.
1: I would, too. Number, please.
2: A36 Main Deck.
1: Thank you very, very much. It's this way. My name's Templar. Simon, for short. And, of course, you're Barbara Brooks. You know, we passed the bar en route to A36 Main Deck. Does an old-fashioned with a new acquaintance sound inviting?
2: It will, a little later after... If you're on the ship.
1: Ooh, there are several... Oh, that's deep.
2: You're gone now, in the corner.
1: Yeah, I think I saw the man you meant. Certain off-center gentleman named Rader.
2: Rader, I don't know that name.
1: No, surely you've heard of Phil Rader. He's just as big a star in his line of work as you are in yours.
2: What is his line of work?
1: Well, he's an exterminator of human beings.
2: Mr. Templar, I'm afraid.
1: That was obvious from the moment I first saw you. Why don't you tell me about it?
2: No, I can't. No, I'd be killed.
1: As good a reason as any for not telling me, but I must warn you, I have a peculiar talent for finding things out for myself.
2: Oh, no, you mustn't do anything. Please.

0: Hello, Raider.
1: Well, Mr. Thane. World's getting smaller.
0: Yes, but I understand you're doing your share to see that it doesn't get overcrowded. Traveling for your health again, or just traveling?
1: Just traveling.
0: Raider, why does the mere glimpse of you rounding a corner start a lady's teeth to chattering?
1: Lady? I don't know any ladies.
0: Obviously.
1: Maybe she thought I was someone else.
0: Maybe. And if you're of a mind to annoy her, you'll wish you were.
1: Look, Saint, just soak up sunshine on this cruise. Don't go poking in any dark places. Might be bad for you.
0: Oh, what sort of bad, Raider?
1: Look, Big Shot, just so there's no misunderstanding. You butt in where you ain't welcome on this cruise and...
0: Yes?
1: And I'll kill you.
2: How is your head, Sam?
0: And it feels as if a regimental crap game was going on inside of it with jet-propelled dice.
2: You haven't drunk your sedative yet. Here.
0: Oh, thank you. Shall I go on taking the load off of my concussion?
2: Yes, by all means. I think I was present at the next sequence.
0: Yes, Doctor, you were. It was the night of that ridiculous costume ball ship's captains are so fond of arranging.
2: Yes. I remember, we were at the bar together. You were a pirate, I recall.
0: Yes, and you were a clown. The ball was loaded with clowns, some of them not even aware of their clownishness. But it was gay and sprightly, and the music was good. I remember our conversation, Doctor. You suddenly appeared at my elbow and said in the most shivery, sinister manner...
2: You know, Templar, I have a confession to make to you.
0: Well, I'm always interested in confessions, Doctor.
2: I've had a schoolboy crush on the beautiful Barbara ever since I saw her in pictures first. Tell me, what does one do about it?
0: Well, I know exactly what I would do if I were you, Doctor.
2: Yes?
0: I'd consult the nearest psychiatrist.
2: At the prices we charge? No, thanks. I was hoping you'd cut a fellow in on your acquaintanceship, Templar. But if you won't introduce me... Won't you at least show me which mask she's hiding under? I think I might be able to make my own introduction.
0: Oh, very well, Doctor. Look for a sylph-like figure in a blue and yellow harlequin costume.
2: Thank you, Templar, thank you. And if you should ever need a good psychiatrist...
0: At the prices you charge?
2: I will be seeing you.
3: Don't turn around, Mr. Templar. I have a pistol in the small of your back.
0: Well, now, really, is that any way to enjoy a war?
3: Listen, Saint... And listen hard.
0: Oh, I'm all ears, except for the small of my back, which feels abnormally large at the moment.
3: Certain arrangements have been made, Saint. It means a big head of lettuce if they go through.
0: So?
3: All the signs say keep out. See that you do. Now, don't turn around. This costume's so pretty, I'd hate to have to put a hole through my pocket.
0: Well, it's probably just a coincidence, but I've acquired the same regard for the small of my back.
3: Keep regarding it that way, Saint. Don't let your nose wander where it doesn't belong. And you might begin by forgetting you saw certain people aboard this boat.
0: See, just tell me how you're going to swing it, Mrs. Miller. Oh, don't be surprised. I'd recognize the notorious Lil Miller's voice on a party line. How are you going to take him, Lil? A palm daze or perhaps a marked deck?
3: This rod has a hair trigger, Saint. Just a touch and you're...
0: Lil, what's the matter?
4: That girl there, the one in the hall.
0: Lil.
5: You're lucky, Saint. I'd have shot.
4: Give her air. Don't crowd.
0: Crowd her all you want to. She won't mind now.
4: Is she?
0: Yes, a stiletto in the back leaves very little doubt. She's dead.
2: You know, Simon, I would never have paid the late Mrs. Miller for a professional card sharp. She was anything but the type.
0: Professional card sharps are always anything but the type, Doctor.
2: Yeah. And to think I actually played bridge with her myself, with a crook and a hot-headed one at that.
0: Well, as my old grandmother used to say, Doctor, beware of lady thieves with red hair.
2: I guess the lady's red hair accounted for the lack of insulation in her temperament. Oh, how does your head feel, Sam?
0: Better, Doctor. Much better.
2: You still haven't touched your sedative, you know.
0: Well, haven't I?
2: I think you'll find that it helps, Simon.
0: Oh, thank you. Well, you know, shortly after the murder of Mrs. Miller, Doctor, I called on her bereaved husband and partner in crime. A very interesting visit it was, too.
2: You have the knack for making all of your visits interesting, Simon. Tell me about it.
0: Well, I found Miller in the bar, quenching his sorrow with the merry waters of the River of Forgetfulness.
6: 50 grand in the palm of our hands and beep. no more Lil. No more Lil, no more sucker. No more sucker, beef, no more 50 grand.
0: I see you valued your wife highly. Who was the sucker, Miller?
6: Ha-ha, you're funny.
0: Tell me, what's Phil Rader cruising for, Miller? And don't tell me it's a coincidence he's on board the same ship.
6: You get funnier and funnier.
0: Why is Barbara Brooks so afraid of Rader?
6: You ain't even warm, Sink. You're a mile wide of the target.
0: Well, I'd better use a different kind of ammunition then, Miller.
6: Yeah? Like what?
0: Like a little murder performed on an unwilling sucker in Reno.
6: Huh? What do you know about that?
0: You won't like going back to Reno, Miller. It gets hot in the summertime, especially in the penitentiary.
6: Rader was with Lil and me on this deal.
1: Miller, put the zipper on.
6: Rader, I wasn't going to say anything, Phil. Honest, I was just...
1: Skip it, Miller. I always knew someday you'd show canary yellow. I thought you and I had a little understanding, Saint.
0: You've got a reputation for wrong thoughts, Rader.
1: Yeah, but right or wrong, I back my ideas up to the hilt, Saint.
0: Keep that frog sticker undercover, Rader, or I might take it away from you. And the Dutch courage that rides with it, too.
1: I'll keep it hidden for now. You just be careful of the places where the lights don't shine, Saint. Come on, Miller. I want to talk with you.
6: Well, I'll be out in a little while, Phil. I want a drink.
1: You're drunk enough, Canary. Come on.
0: You'd better go, Miller. And if you can't talk your way out of it, my regards to the fishes.
2: And I recall it was shortly after Mr. Rader passed on his second warning that you and I met for the first time professionally.
0: Yes, Doctor. The very next night.
2: Well, I am very surprised at you. He had warned you to stay away from dark places.
0: Yes, Doctor, so he had. But I'm perverse by nature, and I like to poke around. I was strolling around the deck with Barbara, getting moonburned and trying desperately to get some more information.
3: So wonderful having you near, Simon. I feel safe.
0: Safe? I refuse to accept the compliment, particularly on a moonlit night at sea.
3: I'm referring to danger, Simon, not romance.
0: They're often the very same thing. I'd like to join the team, Barbara. Why don't you confide in me?
3: Because if I did, we'd both be dead by morning. I must go now. Good night, Simon.
0: Good night.
1: Don't turn around, Templar. I've got a...
0: I know. A gun pointed at the small of my back.
1: That's it. Now keep away from Barbara Brooks. Am I clear?
0: Clear enough. Anything else?
1: Yeah. Just so it sinks in, Saint. Take this along to remember me by.
0: Once again, you enter the picture, Dr. Norman. You found me there, lying on the deck, basking in moonlight.
2: And blood. Go on, Simon. Tell me the rest of it.
0: Well, after your neat job of vulcanizing me, thus saving me a trip to the ship's doctor and innumerable words of explanation, I hit upon a strategy, and my next visit found me calling in the lion's den. I tell you, you're being made a patsy, Rader. You're on the verge of being demoted back to second-class hoodlum.
1: I can take care of myself.
0: Well, I admit a minor sandbagging committed in your good name doesn't amount to much, Rader. But what if the same someone likes your name and decides to use it in other ways?
1: What do you mean?
0: I mean murder. You're a lead pipe cinch to pay for one of your own someday, Rader. But meanwhile, how would you feel getting hung for somebody else's shenanigans?
1: I'd be annoyed.
0: You sure would.
1: Look, I'm not rigged up with no murder saint. Lil meant 50 grand to us alive. That's what we figured the sucker was good for.
0: It's a good enough reason for wanting Lil among the present instead of the late Rader. Tell me, what was the angle? Blackmail?
1: Nah, nothing so crude, Saint. I sponsor the party, spot him, finger him, and oil him, and the millers squeeze him through a deck of cards.
0: Huh?
1: The guy's a sucker for good-looking dames and card games, that's all.
0: That sounds very uncomplicated, easy picking.
1: The guy ain't had the coin long enough to be smart about it.
0: Who's the guy?
1: He makes water heaters.
0: The fat man with the diamonds from Passaic.
1: Yeah, that's the sucker.
0: I should have tumbled.
1: Looks like you did. I thought you were out for a bust-up. 50 G's a lot of money, Saint. I figured if I could scare you, it'd be insurance.
0: How about Barbara Brooks?
1: Deal me out. I'm not in on whatever the caper is there.
0: She saw you the day we sailed and she got scared.
1: Well, maybe it's because I ain't exactly pretty.
0: Yeah.
1: But if you really want to know something, Saint, I'll tell you. I was propositioned on a stunt against that dame a few weeks before we sailed. I turned it down. A big dough, too.
0: A murder deal?
1: Yeah, big dough to bump her off. Not for me, though. Nah, she's too prominent. Too much heat on those jobs.
0: Who made the offer, Rader?
1: He wasn't exactly interested in leaving his calling card, Saint. Just a John Smith, as far as I'm concerned.
0: But he had a description, didn't he? Everybody has a description.
1: Well, sure, sure. He was a medium-sized guy with... Hey, the lights. Who turned them off?
0: Get down! Rader! Rader! Rader, are you...
7: Brown! Brown tie. Blue shirt. Brown tie. Blue shirt.
0: Brown tie, blue shirt. Not a very harmonious color scheme, is it? Rader.
7: Yeah.
0: Thank you, Rader. At least your last earthly utterance was in the direction of good. Thank you.
2: Brown tie, blue shirt. What did he mean, Simon?
0: Well, it means that either the man for whom I search isn't a very fastidious dresser, Doctor, or else...
2: Or else?
0: Or else he's colorblind. Blue and brown just aren't worn together.
2: Well, no,
0: then. I'll take that drink now, Doctor.
2: Oh, and the sedative I mixed for you. Your concussion.
0: Later, Doctor, later.
2: Very well. I can see that you're going to be a very difficult patient. I hope you don't mind drinking out of another medicine glass, huh?
0: No, right now I prefer.
2: Say when?
0: A little more, Doctor. Well, that's fine. Has such a beautiful color, hasn't it, Doctor?
2: Yeah, hasn't it, though? Aren't you going to drink it, Simon?
0: In a moment, Doctor, when I finish my story.
2: Oh, yes, of course, this story. Barbara's murder was next.
0: Yes, huh? Barbara was next. But immediately before our last meeting on deck in the fog, Doctor, I found out what she was afraid of.
2: You did? But how?
0: It was easy. The steward had some keys. I had some money. The steward has enough now for that chicken ranch he's always dreamed of.
2: You broke into Barbara's stateroom.
0: Yes.
2: Well, what did you find, Simon?
0: Oh, lingerie, perfume, stockings, and some letters, Doctor. Peculiar letters.
2: Huh? Fan mail?
0: Yes. Yes, and all from the same fan. A fan she was once engaged to marry, Doctor. A fan who loved her very much and hated her in equal proportions. Who was so torn between love and hate, he had to kill her.
2: Ah, it's schizophrenic.
0: You should know.
2: What do you mean?
0: Well, you know the classifications. You're the doctor.
2: Oh. Drink your sedative, Simon.
0: A colorblind schizophrenic. I don't believe I've ever met one before, Dr. Norman. So colorblind, he mistook the green and orange harlequin costume worn by Lil Miller for the blue and yellow one worn by Barbara.
2: That is very interesting, Simon.
0: Poor Lil. If she'd come to the ball as anything but a harlequin, she'd have lived to take in $50,000.
2: Your sedative, Simon.
0: You know, you were wrong about Lil's hair, Doctor. It wasn't red. It was brown.
2: You said it was red.
0: I wanted to see if you'd agree.
2: Your sedative.
0: Yes, of course. Hand it to me, would you, Doctor? There alongside the drink. Yeah. No. No, don't try to tell them apart by their aromas, Doctor. It's obvious that they're different colors. Or can't you tell?
2: You find it, Saint. I'd like very much for you to drink it.
0: My doctor, what a pretty purple gun you're wearing. Or is it pink?
2: Drink up, Tipler. You hardly feel it. It's just a dash of prussic acid.
0: Dr. Norman, when you give a sedative, you go overboard.
2: Drink it, Tipler.
0: Well, you're the doctor. A toast to you, Dr. Norman. To your green shirt, blue tie, and gray handkerchief. None of which match. Here's how.
2: Oh, my eyes! You threw it in my eyes!
0: It was a question of your eyes or my stomach, Doctor.
2: In my eyes, I'm blind!
0: You'll get over it, Doctor, which is more than can be said of me if one of those wild shots of yours should hit me. I know I shouldn't practice medicine without a license, Doctor, any more than you should. But here's a sedative from me to you! Pleasant nightmares, Dr. Norman.
8: You have been listening to another adventure of The Saint, the Robin Hood of modern crime. And now here is our star, Vincent Price.
0: Ladies and gentlemen, in a prejudice-filled America, no one would be secure in his job, his business, his church, or his home. Yet racial and religious antagonisms are exploited daily by quacks and adventurers whose followers make up the irresponsible lunatic fringe of American life, refuse to listen to or spread rumors against any race or religion, help to stamp out prejudice in our country. Let's judge our neighbors by the character of their lives alone, and not on the basis of their religion or origin. This is Vincent Price inviting you to join us again next week at the same time for another exciting adventure of the Saint. Good night.

Tonight's script of The Saint was written by Michael Cramoy. Our cast included Betty Lou Gerson, Gene Bates, Frank Gerstle, Bill Conrad, and Barney Phillips. The music was composed and conducted by Harry Zimmerman. The Saint, based on characters created by Leslie Charteris, is a James L. Saphir production and is directed by Thomas A. McAvity. Vincent Price is soon to be seen in Harry M. Popkin's production of Champagne for Caesar, co-starring Ronald Coleman. All you Saint fans will be glad to know that the Saint comic books are on sale at all newsstands. Your announcer, Merrill Ross. This is the Mutual Broadcast.

0: 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There's a very sweet sound to Cape Plums when you have them for afters.
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3: Hello. As you all know, my name is Tim, and I left my home at the orphanage to go and see Santa Claus. On the way, I met Jump Jump, a little elf only 3 inches tall. I think you'll be excited by what happens today in our adventure with Jump Jump of Holiday.

Well, things were getting pretty exciting for Mary Holiday, Jump Jump, Archie Pogley, the poet, and Sleepy Slim and myself up at the North Pole. The selfish ice queen, who had already stolen Santa's reindeer, had just whizzed down out of the sky and flown off with the wishing star, which had been the only way we had to ride back to Santa's house. Now what would we do? If you were suddenly out in a vast snow-covered land without a house or a sign of a road in any direction, what would you do? I'll tell you what we did in just

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1: Me too.
2: I'm so cold, my hair is shivering.
3: Jump, Apple Family.
2: Jump, you say? Like you, I suppose.
3: Yes. Jump. Jump up and down.
2: Oh, all right, I'll try anything once. Up and down, up and down, up and down, up and down, up and down, up and down.
0: I never knew it was so hard to talk while you're jumping up and down.
4: Neither did I, Mary Holliday. How do you do it, Jump-Jump? How do you jump and talk at the same time?
3: That's easy.
0: It may be easy for him, but it isn't for me. I understand better now why Jump-Jump talks so funny. Oh, I don't see how Sleepy Slim can sleep with you jumping up and down on him, Jump-Jump. Unless it's keeping him warm.
2: It sure is a good way to keep warm, though. I'm starting to feel like a rubber ball myself.
0: Oh, Jump-Jump, I'm afraid I just can't jump anymore. You know, we ought to start looking for our way back to Santa Claus' house without the wishing star.
4: If only the Ice Queen hadn't taken it away. Do you think she'll come back?
2: Jim, for a nice, healthy, good-looking boy, you do have the most unpleasant ideas.
0: Oh, I'm too tired to jump one single more time. Oh, we'll just have to find some other way of keeping warm. If we only had a fire to take the chill out of our bones.
4: But we have no matches and no wood.
0: I know.
2: I think I know where we could find some wood. As for matches, let me think. As a great man once said, Eureka!
3: Eureka!
4: What does that mean? Kiura spelled backwards?
3: No.
4: Well, then what does it mean?
3: What does it mean, Auntie Powderly?
2: Eureka means I've got an idea.
3: Eureka means Auntie Powderly's got an idea.
4: Oh, all right. What's your idea, Auntie Pogley?
2: You carve things from wood, don't you, Timmy boy?
4: Yes.
2: And when Jump-Jump touches them, they come to life, so to speak?
4: Yes.
2: Suppose you were to carve a match.
0: A match?
4: And then have Jump-Jump touch it? Yes, that'll work. I have some balsa wood in my pocket.
0: But what about wood for the fire, Archie Parker?
2: As a great man once said, Merry Holiday, never do today what it takes a rolling boss to throw stones at tomorrow and vice versa.
4: Say, it doesn't take a minute to carve a matchstick. Gee, I hope it works.
0: Oh, so
4: here you are, Archie Pogley.
2: That's fine. Now, Jump-Jump, my lepacious leprechaun, deign to endow this immobile portion of tree bone with your magic touch. In plain words, touch it.
3: All right.
2: Oh, he did it.
0: It did it. It's a match. Look.
2: Yes.
0: Look, everybody. The wooden match has turned into a real match.
2: Yes.
0: Now, Archie Pogley, what should we do for wood?
2: Oh.
0: Because we mustn't strike the match till we find some wood.
2: Elementary, my dear Mary Holiday. As the boys said who went to school, elementary. Now, Sleepy Slim the Lion is fast asleep as usual. Do you see what he's sleeping on?
4: Yes, his bed. He brought it up with him in the wishing star.
2: Well, he'll never miss it in his dreams. I'm going to shove him off of it gently. Now, you see, he never even woke up. Now, this is made of nice dry wood.
0: Well, I'm not sure that we ought to. But we do need a fire. All right, split it up.
2: Yes.
4: Oh, we have some kindling now.
3: I'll have the match, Pim.
4: You need a match, Jump-Jump. Hope it will light.
2: I'm hoping. We're hoping.
4: It's burning!
0: Yes, I'm so glad.
4: I'm sure glad Sleepy Slim brought along his wooden bed.
0: I hope Sleepy Slim will feel the same way when he wakes up. Oh, now, as soon as we're all nice and warm again, I think we'd better move on a bit and try to find our way back to the North Pole. I do wish the poet would come back. He's probably making a poem about a snowdrift that he's found somewhere.
4: Mary Holliday, I've been thinking.
2: Oh, you poor boy. Does it hurt?
4: Speak for yourself, Archie Pogley.
2: I'm wounded, mortally wounded, as a famous man once said. Ouch!
0: What is your idea, Tim?
4: I was thinking, since we've come this far, why not push on from here and try to get the ice queen's frozen country from here. Then we could rescue the reindeer and ride them back to Santa's house.
1: But, Tim, you saw how powerful the ice queen is.
3: I'll go find the ice queen. I'm not afraid.
1: Oh, Jump, you've as much courage as a giant.
2: Say, you know what?
1: What?
2: I'm hungry.
1: Oh.
2: What did you expect me to say?
1: We're all hungry.
2: Oh.
4: Well, it works on rocking chairs and scooters and matches. Jump's health magic might work on food, too.
1: Food?
4: Don't you think so, Jump?
3: Well.
4: Oh, don't you?
3: Yes.
2: I'd love to see you carve a bowl of soup. I'll take chicken noodle.
4: Oh, I wouldn't carve soup, Hatchy Pogly, but I can carve an apple or a cookie.
3: I want a cookie, Tim.
4: Well, I'll try. There's the cookie circle now. There. It's a bit lumpy, but
1: yes. It looks like a good cookie, Tim.
2: Yes.
4: Here, there's another one.
1: Yes.
4: And here's another one.
1: Yes.
4: And now I'll try an apple.
1: Here, Jump, touch them. Touch them and change them. Bring them to life.
3: Now?
1: Of course, now.
3: Yeah.
2: Oh, wonderful, fine. It works every time.
1: Oh, what a wonderful thing. Look, cookies and an apple.
2: Yes, look.
1: And you know, it tastes just like a cookie. Doesn't it, Jump?
3: Yes, I'm so hungry.
4: It does. They're kind of small. But I don't have much wood left.
2: Merry Holiday, what are all of those colors in the sky? Why, they look like the colors of my hair. They aren't clouds.
1: Oh, those are called Northern Lights, Hatchy Pogly.
4: They are beautiful. All colors leaping up into the sky like rainbow flames. They seem to be getting brighter.
2: You know, I don't like this, Merry Holiday.
1: Why?
2: It's getting more colorful here than a carnival on Saturday night.
1: See how the colors are reflected on the snow? Isn't it beautiful?
4: What's that, Merry Holiday?
1: I didn't hear anything.
4: Oh, there it is again.
1: Oh. Yes, I hear it now. It sounds like music.
2: Oh, it sounds like that old ice queen again. I'm going to hide. I'm going to jump behind a snowflake or something. I'm afraid.
4: That doesn't sound like the ice queen to me. It's a sweet sound.
1: Yes. Yes, like the wind playing on a harp. Oh, Tim. Tim, look at the colors. Look. The colors have filled the whole sky. Even the snow is colored like a rainbow.
3: Somebody's coming, Merry Holiday.
4: Something or someone is coming toward us out of the colors, Merry Holiday.
3: Yes, somebody's coming.
4: But I don't feel frightened or anything like that. Tim, it's a fairy. See? A beautiful fairy with great silvery wings. Oh, see, Jump? Oh, yes. Oh, she looks like the Christmas angel doll that we had in our Christmas tree last year.
3: I know who she is, Merry Holiday. I know who she is.
1: Who, Jump?
3: She's the spirit of Christmas.
1: Oh, you must be right, Jump. The spirit of Christmas.
4: Listen, she's speaking to us, but I can't understand her.
3: I can't understand her either.
1: Wait, I think I can. Yes, I can. Oh, the spirit of Christmas says she can't save Christmas because she only lives in the human heart. The people who want Christmas must save it.
4: We do, Merry Holiday, we do.
1: And the Christmas spirit will guide us and protect us from danger. But it is our faith in the meaning of Christmas that will conquer the selfishness and melt the cold heart of the ice queen.
4: Look, Jump. The colors are fading. The fairy's going away. All I can see now are her silvery wings blending into the stars.
3: She smiled at me.
1: She smiled on all of us, Jump. That means, of course, that we can go on.
5: Me too.
4: But Mary Holiday, how about Jump-Jump going? Didn't the Christmas spirit say that only humans could go and save Christmas?
5: I'm a human elf.
1: Of course. Jump-Jump may go too.
4: Hutchie Pogley, you don't need to be scared anymore. The Christmas fairy is watching.

That's how we first saw the spirit of Christmas, the beautiful good fairy who works through the love and kindness that people show toward one another. Next Monday, we started our trip to the Ice Queen's country. A lot of exciting things happened to us. Remember to come back and meet me here again Monday at this time. Goodbye!

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0: And now let's visit our friend, the great Gildersleeve.
1: Come on, wake up, Judge Hooker. Pay attention to your checkers. It's your move.
2: I know it, Gildersleeve. I was merely studying the board.
1: What, with your eyes closed? Let's speed this up. We haven't got all night here.
2: All right. There, there, there, and there. Now crown me.
1: I'd love to, but I haven't got anything to do it with. Hooker, I don't see how you keep beating me, honestly. In fact, I don't think you do, honestly.
2: Gildersleeve, you're a pushover. You couldn't win a game from a backward baboon with a dozen checkers up your sleeve.
1: I could, too. I wouldn't need a dozen checkers. I'll show you, Hooker. Set him up again and pull in your belt. Because this time I'm going to beat the hell out of Leroy. How are you tonight?
3: Hi, Uncle Mort. Hello, Judge Hooker.
2: Leroy?
3: Say, Uncle, can I?
1: Can you what, Leroy?
3: Well, I hate to keep pestering you about it, but can I see the circus tomorrow afternoon?
1: Not unless they happen to pitch the tent in the front yard of the Peter B. Flugelhammer Junior High School.
2: Is that where you go, Leroy?
3: Yeah, Flugie Junior High.
2: Say, I grew up with Peter B. Flugelhammer Sr. That's who the junior high school was named after.
1: I thought the school was named after Peter B. Flugelhammer Jr.
2: No, Junior was the son of Senior after whom the junior high school was named. Poor Junior. He never could finish senior high.
3: But gee, Uncle Mort, could you call up school and ask if I could skip tomorrow?
1: I did, Leroy. I even went so far as to predict that you wouldn't be feeling very well tomorrow.
3: What did they say?
1: They told me that an excuse for illness while the circus is in town must be accompanied by a note from your doctor.
3: Shucks, that's a heck of a note.
1: Yes. Well, there's no use grousing, young man. Remember, school must come first. Now, sit down and get started with your homework.
2: Yes, Leroy, your homework, that's the thing that's going to count in later life, not going to the circus.
3: I don't think so, Judge, because in my later life, I expect to be a lion tamer.
2: Oh?
3: You don't need any education for that. All you need is a kitchen chair and the right kind of breakfast food.
1: Well, yes. This lion taming is new, though. Last week, you were going to become a pitcher with the Brooklyn Dodgers.
3: Oh, that was last week.
1: Oh.
3: Gee, I wouldn't mind missing the circus so much, Uncle Mort, but I hate to see those passes go to waste.
2: Oh, did you get passes, Gildersleeve?
1: Did I get passes? Yes, sir. I've got certain connections.
3: Yeah, Uncle Mort gets the right number of beans in that jar in the drugstore window.
1: Yes, I connected that time.
3: Gee, Uncle Mort, are you sure you can't take me?
1: I'm sorry, Leroy, but you'd better make up your mind to skip the circus.
3: Oh, gee, a guy can't get any fun.

0: You know, Gildersleeve, sometimes I think our school system has become too scientific, too streamlined.
1: You're right, Judge. These days, everything is streamlined. Except me.
0: Yes. Things were a lot different in the days when I went to school.
1: What a memory.
0: I sat next to Petey Flugelhammer. That was long before he was elected lieutenant governor and then named a school after himself.
1: Oh.
0: We had none of this modern stuff like getting a doctor's prescription to go to the circus.
1: Yes, it was the same in my school days, too, Judge. Of course, I'm not as old as you are.
0: What do you mean, Gildersleeve? You were shaving when I was a little shaver.
1: I was not.
0: You were, too.
1: All right, all right. I was always taught not to contradict my elders. Come to think of it, Judge, we kids used to have a lot more fun than modern children have. I can still remember some of the tricks we pulled at school.
0: So do I. Shenanigans, they were called.
1: Yes. I'll never forget the time I dropped a paper bag full of water on the Spanish teacher. Only it turned out to be the new athletic coach. And when he caught me, boy, was he athletic.
0: That's nothing. I once sneaked up behind Miss Pettibone's desk and tacked her dress to the floor. Kids don't do a thing like that these days.
1: Yeah, kids can't do a thing like that these days. Say, Judge, did you ever put eggs in the principal's umbrella?
0: No, did you?
1: Uh-huh. I had my own hen and I saved eggs for a rainy day. I can still see him lifting that umbrella over his head.
0: Well, I put alum in the water pitcher at our graduation exercises.
1: Oh, that's a peachy stunt. What happened?
0: I didn't graduate.
1: Ah, yes, youth. Sometimes I wish I were a kid again, just so I could pull a few more of those cute little innocent juvenile pranks.
0: Well, they're a thing of the past.
1: Yeah.
0: I never hear of kids doing those things these days. Not enough imagination, I guess.
1: That's right. You know, I remember when a dog and pony show came to our town and all us kids made up our minds to go. You know how we got the afternoon off?
0: No, how?
1: Well, I climbed up on the schoolhouse roof and stuffed my coat into the chimney. Boy, I wish you could have seen that smoke pour in and those kids pour out.
0: Gildy, I'll bet you were crying.
1: Oh, that wasn't anything. Did I ever tell you about the time we smuggled the horse up in the bell tower at college?
2: No. Gee, no, Uncle Mort, tell us about it.
1: Well, I borrowed this. Leroy, I didn't know that you were still here.
2: Sure, you told me to do my homework. Say, did you ever do any homework, Uncle Mort?
1: Stacks of it.
2: Gee, when did you find the time? Didn't it interfere with your jokes?
0: Now see what you've done, Gildersleeve, giving the boy a wrong impression of our childhood.
1: Me? You started it, tacking teacher's skirts to the floor. And you, a superior court judge. Aren't you ashamed?
0: Well, how about you, egging the principal on and trying to brain everybody with bags of water?
1: What do you mean, everybody? Just our Spanish teacher, Miss Olafson, that's all. Now, Leroy, don't get us wrong. Judge Hooker and I were merely reminiscing about an era that doesn't exist anymore.
2: I'll say it doesn't. You couldn't get away with those corny gags today.
1: Those gags weren't corny, Leroy. They were mighty clever. Huh? Oh, yes. They were terrible. The big kids made me do them. I'm ashamed of myself. Aren't you, Judge Hooker?
0: Yes. I was a bad boy.
1: You see, Leroy?
2: Gee, you two treat me as if I was 12 years old.
1: You are 12 years old, Leroy.
2: Sure, I know, but I don't like to be treated that way. Yeah.

0: You'll have to hurry, Marjorie, if you're going to the circus with me.
1: I'm almost ready. What's the rush, Uncle Mort?
0: Well, I'd like to get there on time for once. No matter when I start, it seems I always arrive in time to get caught in the opening procession. One year, a hippopotamus chased me around the ring twice and never did find my seat.
1: It's too bad Leroy couldn't get off from school to come with us.
0: Yes, the poor boy. Well, we'll bring him back a red balloon and a little whip with the tassel.
2: Hey, anybody home? Hi.
0: Leroy!
2: Gee, I'm glad I caught you before you left for the circus.
1: Well, Leroy, what are you doing home at this hour?
2: School was dismissed just now. Come on, let's go to the circus.
0: By the way, Leroy, why were classes dismissed?
2: Well, you might call it an accident.
0: Accident? What was the accident?
2: Oh, nothing serious.
0: Then what was it?
2: Oh, it seems they had to get all the students out quick on account of all the rooms had to be aired out.
0: Aired out? They did? Why?
2: Well, nobody knows for sure exactly, but the general opinion is that somehow or other, a skunk got into the air conditioning system.
0: Oh!

0: wasn't that circus swell?
1: Mm-hmm. Best I've ever seen.
0: How did you like the fellow who did the swan dive into the tank of burning gasoline, Uncle Mort?
2: I liked him, but I don't think Secretary Ickes would. Leroy, there's something that's been troubling me. It's that skunk in your school.
0: You mean Mr. Proctor, the principal?
2: No, Leroy! The one that got into the air conditioning system. Do you happen to know how it got in there?
0: No, I don't. Say, remember the tiger that rode on the elephant's back? How did they train him to do that, Uncle Mort?
2: Oh, with kindness, I suppose. Leroy, did you happen to have anything to do with it?
0: With the tiger, Uncle Mort?
2: No, the skunk!
0: That wasn't a skunk, Uncle. It was a tiger. Tigers and skunks have different kinds of stripes.
2: I know they have. I'm talking about school.
3: So, you know, I've been thinking. Isn't it a strange coincidence that this accident occurred on the day the circus came to town?
0: Yeah, funny, ain't it? Say, Uncle Mort, what do you think would happen if when the lion tamer had his head in the lion's mouth, the lion suddenly had a sneeze?
2: Well, I don't think anyone would say gesundheit. Now, Leroy, I hope that nothing Judge Hooker and I said about our school day pranks caused you to try to imitate us.
0: Oh, no, sir.
2: You understand, we were just talking about old times.
0: Yes, sir, like Judge Hooker says. That's about all you old-timers have got left. Your memory.
2: Yeah. What did you say?

0: Good afternoon, Bertie. Is Leroy home from school yet?
1: Well, let me look in the refrigerator. No, sir.
0: Did you expect to find him in there?
1: No, but I can tell if he's here by what ain't.
0: Well, maybe he wasn't hungry this afternoon.
1: That boy, why, he's nothing but appetite held together by skin and bones. Oh, what's the matter?
0: Well, there's a lot of strange things going on at Leroy's school, and I'm afraid that maybe I'm partly to blame.
1: How come you messing around the school? Is you one of them pants teachers?
0: No, it's just that Judge Hooker and I were talking about some little pranks we used to play when we were in school. A little harmless things, you know.
2: Uh-huh.
0: Well, Leroy happened to overhear us, and now I'm afraid he's showing us the modern versions with the chromium trimmings.
2: Uh-huh.
1: What makes you think little Leroy's doing fumadiddles?
0: Well, did you read the afternoon paper?
1: No, sir. Never gets to me till the following morning.
0: Oh, yeah. Well, I've got it right here. Listen to this. Juvenile joker startled school. Police were called early today to investigate a large, stout lady's body seen suspended from the window of Principal Pulteney Proctor at Flugelhammer Junior High School.
1: Oh, who was it, Miss Proctor?
0: Yes. No, but listen. Closer inspection revealed that the body was a dummy, stuffed with old football pads, wearing a green and purple silk dress, size 48.
1: Green and purple silk? Size 48?
0: Yeah.
1: Sounds like my Sunday go-to-meeting dress, the one that was kidnapped off the clothesline last night.
0: Yes, doesn't it?
1: Well, what's my dress doing in the newspaper?
0: I don't know, Bertie. Shh, Bertie, here comes Leroy.
1: Do you think he did it?
0: Shh.
3: Afternoon, Uncle Morse. Hiya, Bertie. Say, is this your old dress?
1: That's my new dress, Leroy, and what you doing with it?
3: Why, Piggy Banks just gave it to me. He says the wind must have blown it over into his yard. He found it under a window.
0: Young man, isn't this the dress that was hanging out of Mr. Proctor's window this morning?
3: You mean on the dummy that was suspended from school?
0: If...
3: Well, how could it be if it belongs to Bertie?
0: What do you think, Bertie?
1: I ain't saying nothing. I'm only too glad to get my dress back without paying ransom. I'm going to hide it this time.
0: Yeah. I don't know what to do. Look, Leroy, don't think of me just as your uncle and your guardian. Think of me as your pal, your buddy. Now, if there's anything that's troubling your little mind, why don't you just come right out with it?
3: Well... Okay, Unc, there is something that's been bothering me.
0: I understand. Go right ahead, my boy. What is it?
3: Well, how did you ever get that horse up into the bell tower at college?
4: Oh!

0: The reason I asked you to come here tonight, Judge Hooker, is because you and I are turning Leroy's school topsy-turvy.
1: Why, I haven't been near the place.
0: We've been doing it by remote control. Remember how we shot off our mouths in front of Leroy about our school day monkey shines?
1: Yes, and say, I just remembered another one.
0: Forget it. Leroy has been up to all our old tricks.
1: Oh, his teachers have caught him, huh?
0: No, that kid's smarter than we were. But we got to stop him from going on with them.
1: Well, maybe if I gave him a little lecture.
0: Hooker, you don't understand children. That wouldn't work at all. We've got to pretend we don't know what's going on.
1: That shouldn't be hard for you to do.
0: When Leroy comes in, that'll be our cue to start casually chatting about the evils of practical joking.
1: Yeah.
0: Subtle propaganda, you know. How about it, Hooker?
1: We can try it. Too bad this whole thing had to happen. You know, Gildersleeve, it would never have started if you hadn't opened your fat face.
0: Me? Why, it was you that started it, you little travesty on justice.
1: Is that so? Why, Gildersleeve, if you had the intelligence of a jackass... but no, why should I daydream? There's no use arguing with you.
0: Why not?
1: Because I don't argue with blubberheads.
0: Well, I do, you blubberhead. Just because you're a judge, do you think? No, I can answer that myself. You don't think.
1: Don't you provoke me, you big wad of wind.
0: Oh, that settles it. I'm going to lambaste you with...
2: Excuse me, I didn't think...
0: Come right in, Leroy. I was just telling Judge Hooker how to baste a lamb. Wasn't I, Judge Hooker?
1: Huh? Oh, yes. Don't let us disturb you, Leroy, my boy. Go right ahead and do your homework. Just pay no attention to us.
2: I won't.
0: As we were saying, Judge, don't you think that juvenile delinquency often starts with some innocent boyish prank?
1: When were we saying that? Of course, Gildersleeve. Quite often the young fella starts out for a lark and winds up in a cage. How's that?
0: Oh, Judge. Then you think that practical joking can lead to serious consequences?
1: Surely. It starts out with a fella dipping girls' pigtails into inkwells, and then he becomes bored with that and puts firecrackers in the coal scuttle.
0: Yes, or water in the teacher's galoshes, and then setting them out to freeze.
1: Never heard of that one before.
0: Huh?
1: That's only good in real cold weather.
0: Well, in summertime, you can always put flypaper on all the chairs.
1: Yeah. With the words, kick me, printed on the back. Say, I did that when I was in fourth grade. You should have seen the fun at recess.
0: You know, I used to hunt for frogs during recess and put them all in the lunchboxes. Once I made a mistake and put one in my own lunchbox.
1: Did I tell you about the time that I snagged our principal's wig with a fish pole and then hoisted it to the top of the flagpole?
0: Oh, boy. I wish I could have seen... Oh, my goodness. What have we been saying?
1: Huh?
0: Leroy, don't you pay any attention to this old... Say, where is Leroy?
1: I don't know. You said pretend he wasn't here, and by George, he isn't.
0: Yes, and a lucky thing, too. How did we ever get started talking like that again?
1: I remember distinctly. You began it, Gildersleeve.
0: Me? Why, you feeble little fuddle-headed fuddy-duddy.
1: Smile when you say that, Gildersleeve.
0: Smile? I'll laugh right out loud.

0: Hello, Marjorie.
1: Hello, Pierpont.
0: I came to see Meatball.
1: Who?
0: Meatball. You know, Leroy. Only he don't like us kids to call him Leroy anymore. Like I don't like to be called Pierpont.
1: All right, Piggy. Come on in. Oh, Leroy. Piggy Banks is here to see you.
2: Come on to the library, Pig.
1: It's right that way.
0: Thanks.
2: Well, come on in. Don't be bashful.
0: But your uncle, that's him behind that newspaper, ain't it? What's the matter with him?
2: Oh, nothing. He always does that after dinner. He's digesting his food.
0: Oh. Ain't we going to disturb him?
2: No, we had roast beef and potatoes for dinner. Nothing will bother Unc for another hour at least. Now, let's get going on that history stuff.
0: Well, I know Miss Keller's going to ask us about the vice presidents tomorrow.
2: Are you sure?
0: Sure, I'm sure. She's going through the book exactly the way she did last year, the first time I took the course.
2: Okay, I think I got it memorized. But is she going to ask us the names of all the vice presidents?
0: She did last year. I kept a diary.
2: All right, but gee, what a question to ask. Well, you check the list and see if I get them right.
0: Shoot.
2: John Adams, Thomas Jefferson, Aaron Burr,
0: You said that. Say, Meatball, what do you think of the stuff that's been pulled off at school lately?
2: Oh, I don't know. What do you think of it?
0: Oh, I don't know. Have any idea who's doing it?
2: Gee, I don't know. You got any idea?
0: Well, I don't know. Who do you think?
2: I don't know. Let's get back to the vice president.
0: Okay. Shoot.
2: John Adams, Thomas Jefferson, Aaron Burr. Say, I wonder who put the iron sulfide in Miss Keller's inkwell.
0: How'd you know it was iron sulfide, Meatball?
2: Shucks, anybody knows that's the stuff that puts the smell in inkwell. You know who pulled that one, Piggy?
0: Let's get back to Vice President.
2: Okay. John Adams, Thomas Jefferson, Aaron Burr. I don't know what good knowing the vice president is going to do a guy who's going to be a stuntman in the movies.
0: I thought you were going to be a lion tamer.
2: Well, lion taming's just one of the stunts I'm going to do.
0: Talking about stunts, did you hear about the one somebody just pulled tonight over in the schoolyard?
2: Which one's that?
0: I bet you know about it already.
2: Well, maybe I do and maybe I don't. I ain't saying. What are you talking about?
0: Oh, about what they did to old man Flugelhammer's statue. Somebody dressed him up in a set of red flannel underwear and a corset.
2: No kidding.
0: Yeah. Boy, if they ever find out who did that, they'd be expelled from school pronto, I bet.
2: Let's get on with the vice president's, Pig.
0: All right. Say, could I borrow a glass of water? We had corned beef for dinner.
2: Sure. Come on out in the kitchen. I'll get it for you.
0: Boy, wait till Mr. Proctor sees the willies on Floogie.
3: Did I hear right? Red flannels and a corset on Floogie? Or was I just dreaming? No, there's Piggy Banks' hat. It's true. Oh, let me think. Yes, that's what I'll have to do. Yes, six. Hooker's just as much to blame as I am. I can't let Leroy be expelled. Hello, Judge. This is Gildersleeve. You got to help me with something. I can't explain now, but I'll pick you up in about 10 minutes. We got a date with an old schoolmate of yours.
4: You sure this is the right part of the schoolyard?
3: Why, of course.
4: Not so loud, Gildersleeve.
3: Oh.
4: I'm a Superior Court judge. Can you picture what would happen if I'm caught?
3: Yes, scandalous, isn't it?
4: Oh, why do I let you get me into situations like this?
3: Because you haven't got any more brains than I have.
4: And where in the name of Gutzenborglum is that statue? Never mind, I found it.
3: Yeah, that's Flugelhammer up there. Flannels, corsets, and all.
4: Let's not hang around here all night, Gildersleeve. Come on, I'll boost you up.
3: Well, wait a minute, I'll take this top coat off.
4: All right.
3: Yeah. Yeah, that's better. All right, get down now. Upsy-daisy.
4: Oh, my poor back. You'll cave it in.
3: Push my other foot up, Judge.
4: I will if you take it out of my hip pocket.
3: Yeah, there. Is that better?
4: No. Ow, now it's in my ear.
3: Well, in one ear, not the other.
4: Gildersleeve, get up there. Yeah.
3: Okay. Uh-oh.
4: What's wrong?
3: Judge, Do you notice a sudden cold wind?
4: No, can't say that I do. Which way is it coming?
3: Up. Judge, hold my feet so I won't fall.
4: I got him. You're all right, solid as a rock.
3: No, you're holding Pete's feet.
4: What?
3: The flat-footed Flugelhammer. Yeah, that's better. Now I can get to work. I wonder where Leroy ever found this corset.
4: Make it snappy, Gildersleeve. Who do you think you are, Gypsy Rose Lee?
3: Yep. Okay, I've got it now. Here, catch it, Judge.
4: Hurry up before somebody catches us.
3: All right. Hey, Leroy must have sewn this underwear on. I never knew the little rascal could sew.
4: How's it coming, Gildy?
3: Just another second. Yeah. Cut out that whistling, Judge.
4: I'm not whistling. That must be the night watchman. Oh? Come on, rip it off. Let's scram.
3: Okay, head for the car, Judge.
5: Hey, who's that?
3: This way, Judge.
4: Quit calling me Judge, Gildersleeve.
5: Oh, there are you.
4: Don't you believe him, Gildy?
3: Oh! Scatter, Judge, scatter. I'll meet you at the drugstore.

0: I wonder why the principal sent for us, Uncle Mort.
1: Well, now, you let me handle the whole thing, Marjorie.
0: Do you think that Leroy might be in some trouble?
1: Well, I didn't want to tell you, Marjorie, but your brother has turned his school into a midget version of Hell's a Poppin'.
0: Leroy? But he had such a fine record.
1: He had, until he heard Judge Hooker and me brag about the foolish antics we performed as children. Oh, I hang my head when I think of it. And I'd like to hang the judges, too.
0: Oh, now, Uncle Mort, it can't be that serious.
1: No? Well, come on. You'll see. You know, after all, boys will be boys. Leroy is just a bit high-spirited. And what's wrong with that, sir? You were a boy once yourself, weren't you?
0: Me? No.
1: I was talking to the principal. Rehearsing, I mean. After you, my dear. Yes. Look at George Washington and the cherry tree. Just high spirits? Washington was a boy, too. We were all boys.
0: Uncle, are you all right?
1: Of course I am. No, I'm not. It's been a long, long time since I was called to the principal's office, but I still get that old feeling.
0: Me too.
1: Yeah.
0: Well, brace up, Uncle Mort. Here we are.
1: Okay, let's go in. Hope he doesn't make us stay after school, Marjorie. Mr. Proctor?
2: Yes?
1: I'm Leroy Forrester's uncle, and this is his sister, Marjorie.
2: Well, I'm glad to see you two. I want to talk to you about that young man.
1: Yes, I know, Mr. Proctor. Really, he's a fine boy at heart.
2: I realize that. There's something I want to tell you.
1: Sure, but you were a boy once yourself, weren't you, Mr. Proctor?
2: Of course I was.
1: You see, Marjorie, didn't I tell you? Mr. Proctor was a boy once himself. Probably high-spirited, too.
2: Surely. Now, about your nephew.
1: I hope you're not going to be harsh with him.
2: But why should I be, Mr. Forrester?
1: Excuse me, my name's Gildersleeve. Throckmorton P. Gildersleeve.
2: Glad to meet you, Mr. Did you say Gildersleeve?
1: Yes. Did I say something wrong? That happens to be my name.
2: And does that happen to be your top coat hanging on that hook?
1: Where? Yes. How did it happen to get here?
2: Last night, that coat with your name in it was found by our night watchman.
1: Oh, my goodness. Excuse me. I just remembered a dental appointment.
2: One moment. Here's something else that belongs to you. Your red flannel underwear and your corset.
1: Corsets?
0: Why, Uncle Mort! I don't understand.
1: Neither does Mr. Proctor.
2: I understand only too well. Are you ashamed of yourself? A grown man. A big, fat, grown man. Going around at night putting union suits on statues.
0: Yeah. Uncle Mort, what is this? Now, can't you explain?
1: Sure, if I can get a word in edgewise.
2: Actions speak louder than words, Gildersleeve. It's a lucky thing for you that Leroy Forrester is your nephew.
1: It is?
2: Yes. I'd expose you in a minute, but I don't want to spoil Leroy's big day.
0: Leroy's big day?
1: Oh, what has he done now?
2: That's why I sent for you. Today, he's going to be presented with the Chamber of Commerce Medal as the outstanding student in Flugelhammer Junior High School.
1: What? Leroy? Well...

The great Gildersleeve will be with us again in a few minutes. But right now, I want to ask you, what is the most welcome compliment a hostess can receive? Well, I'm told it's sincere appreciation of the dishes she serves, comments on the lightness of her cakes, the flakiness of her pie crust, exclamations on how downright good everything tastes. 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

0: That's a beautiful medal, Leroy, and I'm mighty proud of you. But won't you answer just one question for me, my boy?
1: What is it, Unc?
0: Who was responsible for all those escapades around your school?
1: Now, Uncle Mort, I positively don't know. What's more, I don't want to know. And then even if I did know, you don't think I'd squeal on my pal Piggy, do you?
0: You're a bright boy, Leroy. Good night.

0: Original music heard on this program was composed and conducted by William Randolph. 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
2: I'm the Comic Weekly Man, the jolly Comic Weekly Man, and I'm here to read the funnies to your happy boys and honeys. Yes, boys and girls, it's Comic Weekly time. And here I come right into your house to bring a little fun and happiness. Right out of the pages of Puck the Comic Weekly, straight into your living room. Your friend, the Comic Weekly Man. The jolly Comic Weekly Man. Hello, hello, hello.
3: Hello, hello, hello.
2: Little Miss Honey, how are you today?
3: I'm anxious. Because you know who's coming?
2: Oh, I certainly do. That little fat man with a little fat belly who, when he laughs, shakes just like jelly.
3: Yes, St. Nick.
2: And I suppose you have a list from here to tomorrow of presents you want for Christmas.
3: No, not that long. I don't want to be selfish and get all the toys.
2: Now, that's the spirit. I like to see an unselfish child when Christmas comes around.
3: Well, after all, you should be unselfish. St. Nick wasn't born just to be nice to one person. He was born to take care of all the boys and girls in the world and make them happy and bring each of them some toys.
2: Well, I hope that Santa Claus brings you all the things you want.
3: So do I. And one other thing I want, I hope you'll always keep reading the funnies to me all through next year.
2: Oh, I certainly will.
3: Now could we read the funnies today?
2: Puck the Comic Weekly?
3: Yes.
2: Very well, I'll read that in just a moment. But before I do, let's listen to this nice man. Now, here we go with Puck the Comic Weekly.
3: Oh, I'm anxious to see what's happening to little Amos.
2: The little mouse in Ben and Me?
3: Yes. He had a quarrel with Benjamin Franklin, you know, and now they're not friends anymore, and I want them to make up. You think they will?
2: Well, let's find out right away. So let's go past Beetle Bailey on the front page, who gets into trouble again, of course. Turn over that page. Go past Little Iodine on page 2, past Prince Valiant on page 3, turn over page 3, and here on page 4 is Walt Disney's Ben and Me.
3: Magic words for the music, please.
2: Very well, my lady. Hickory dickory diddle dee, doodle some music for Ben and Me. Benjamin Franklin and Amos had broken up their friendship. Ben had played too many tricks on Amos while experimenting with electricity. Now, this was in the early days of America, when the English king had been ruling the American colonies unfairly and unwisely. Ben Franklin, who had become a famous man, was chosen to go to England to lay the complaints of the colonists before King George. And then came the day when Ben returned from England to report to the colonies. But let little Amos tell the story.
4: Finally, Ben returned from England. I saw him walk down the gangplank from the ship. People crowded the docks, third deep to top row.
5: Ben! Hooray for
4: Even
5: Ben!
4: Though Ben had played some Hooray mean tricks on me, I did Hooray admire him, and I couldn't help saying, good old Ben.
5: Hooray for Ben! Hooray!
4: A big cheer went up.
6: Hey, what did the king say, Ben? Get ready, Ben!
4: First picture, bottom row, Ben quieted the crowd.
7: Gentlemen, my mission was a failure. The king was unreasonable. Wouldn't even listen.
8: All right, then. We'll fight for our independence. War!
9: Yeah, there has to be. There has to be war.
8: War! War! War!
4: Now, war is a terrible thing. Ben raised his hand.
7: War? But, gentlemen, there must be some other way.
8: We gotta fight!
9: What other way, Ben? What other way? We gotta fight!
4: Poor Ben. He walked off shaking his head.
7: Hey, what'll we do, Ben? What'll we do? If I only knew. If I only knew.
4: Poor Ben. I knew I could help him. I had a couple of ideas, as usual. And so I started after him. But then, last picture, I stopped. I couldn't help thinking of the mean tricks he'd played on me. I folded my arms firmly and got a hold of myself. No, I couldn't go back. After all, a mouse has a little pride. Oh, my, I wish Amos had gone after Ben to help him.
2: So do I. Ben needs Amos right now.
3: Do you think Amos will go and help him and forget his pride?
2: Well, a mouse's pride is a teeny-weeny little pride, so maybe he will forget it and help Ben. But we'll find out about that next week, maybe. Now look across the page. There's Roy Rogers.
3: Oh, yes, and Roy's starting a new adventure.
2: You bet he is. Last week, a train was going through the country where Roy lives.
3: And the train was carrying men who were being taken to a jail.
2: And as the train passed under the limb of a tree, an outlaw jumped onto the train from the limb.
3: And he has a gun in his hand. I wonder what he's going to do.
2: Well, let's read now and find out. Here we go with Roy Rogers, King of the Cowboys. Hi-yip-i-yo. Now here we go with Roy and Trigger. Hi-yip-i-yo. Working swiftly, the outlaw uncouples the last car from the rest of the train. The engine and the forward cars continue up the grade, and the last car, rolling free, begins to slow down. The outlaw climbs back onto the platform and flings open the door.
9: Hey, what's going on here?
2: The outlaw steps in the door.
10: Here's my calling card, guard.
2: And the guard falls to the floor dead. The outlaw walks to a convict chained to one of the seats.
10: All right, I got horses staked out near here, boss.
11: Nice going, Grip. I knew you'd spring me.
12: Hey, how about taking us along?
13: Yeah, hey, take us along, too.
2: Bridge snatches the keys from the dead guard.
13: Hey, come on.
2: Unlocks the handcuffs from his boss's wrist.
13: Come on, be a sport. Good pal, come on.
2: The two hurry back to the rear platform. Last picture, top row.
11: So long, pals. You'll all be free when his car jumps the tracks at switchback curve.
10: Hey, come on, Sparrow. The engineer will be coming back to find his lost car.
2: A few minutes later, a horseman comes around the bend, first picture bottom row. It's Roy Rogers. He sees the railroad car rolling back down the steep grade.
11: Great Scott, Trigger, that's a runaway railroad car headed this way. Go, Trigger, go!
2: Trigger darts across the ground, swift as a deer. In a second, he's beside the runaway car. Roy reaches over, pulls himself off onto the platform.
10: Gotta stop it before it reaches switchback curve.
2: Roy begins to apply the brakes. A short distance ahead lies the treacherous curve. If the car isn't stopped, over it'll go, killing all on board. Roy gives a final, desperate wrench. And the car comes to a stop. And then, last picture, unseen by Roy, the main part of the train comes backing down the slope. On the rear platform are two guards, one with a rifle aimed at Roy. The other guard says,
10: "Hey, look, there's the man who uncoupled the car. Let him have it."
3: The guards on the train think Roy's an outlaw coming to rescue the other convicts, and they're going to shoot him.
2: It looks that way.
3: And Roy doesn't even know there are convicts in the car. How can he possibly ever tell them that before they shoot?
2: I don't know, and we can only hope that he'll be able to do it. Or maybe we'll find that out next week. But now let's go to the very last page of the first section, and here we are with Donald Buckle.
3: Oh, my favorite.
2: And we'll read your favorite right now. Say the magic words with me. Squeegeum, squeegeum, squeedy chicka chack. Let's have music to pack, quack, quack. Donald has a pet parakeet named Chip.
3: Chip's cute.
2: Donald opens the cage to feed Chip.
3: Oh, boy.
2: And out of the cage, Chip flies.
14: Hi, Chip. Come back here.
2: But Chip is sitting on the lamp. Donald walks over.
14: Come on, Chip. Hop on my finger.
2: And last picture, top row, Chip goes out the window. Donald leaps out the window after him. First picture, second row.
14: Come, Chip. Kill Chip.
3: 55, Benjamin. 244, Furlong, Zeke.
2: And Chip's on the mailbox.
14: Of all the Chip want a cracker? Nice, Chip. Come.
3: 55 Frenchmen flew 44 furlongs.
2: And Chip is in a tree. Last picture, second row. Donald shinnies up the tree.
14: Kill Chip. Come to Uncle Donald.
3: Horror! Says Horatio, the hurricane's upon us.
2: And Chip is on the housetop. And Donald is on the housetop.
3: Horror!
2: And Chip leaps to the chimney. With Donald after him.
3: Down there. Down the hatch.
2: And down the chimney Chip goes, with Donald after him.
14: Ow.
2: And last picture, there's Chip sitting in the birdcage.
3: Look, Chip's cute.
2: And there lies Donald in the fireplace.
3: Chip's cute.
2: All covered with soot.
3: Chip's cute.
2: And a bump on his head.
3: Chip's cute.
14: Cute my aching head.
3: Isn't that funny?
2: Yes. Chasing the bird everywhere and ending up down the chimney.
3: And getting himself all messed up and finding his little parakeet in the cage.
2: Yes.
3: But you know, I think that parakeet is cute.
2: Yes, so do I. But Donald doesn't think so.
3: No, Donald doesn't think so. Doesn't he look mad?
2: Yes. Now it's time to pick up the first page of the second section.
3: Oh, yes. What funny things that Bag would do today?
2: Well, let's find out right now. Here we go on the first page of the second section of Puck the Comic Weekly with Dagwood and Blondie. Ramafoo, ramafum, zim, zam, zombie. Conjure me music for Dagwood and Blondie. Dagwood has been thinking. And suddenly, a bright idea bursts into his mind.
15: Blondie, I've thought up a formula that will astound the scientific world.
2: He dashes into the kitchen where Blondie's making supper.
15: If it works, it'll make the atomic and the hydrogen bombs obsolete.
3: Yes, dear. But now let me finish getting supper ready.
2: Last picture, top row. Dagwood is coming out of the drugstore, his arms loaded with bottles of chemicals.
15: Wives never seem to be enthusiastic when their husbands get these world-shattering ideas.
2: First picture, second row. He's in the bathroom, busy mixing up his chemicals.
15: Visitors from all over the world will someday visit this laboratory I've set up in our bathroom.
2: Meanwhile, downstairs, Blondie's on the back porch trying to find her children.
3: Yoo-hoo! Alexander! Cookie, come to supper!
2: And she hears...
3: Cookie! Alexander! Come to supper!
2: And again she hears... Oh, last picture, second row, Blondie is putting on her coat and going down the walk.
3: It makes me so mad when they don't come when I call them. Now I'll have to go out and get them.
2: First picture, third row, she's found Cookie and Alexander playing in a vacant lot.
3: Alexander, come this minute. I've called you 10 times.
2: And Blondie drags the kids home.
3: I'm going to show you how quickly your daddy comes when I call him to supper.
2: Last picture, third row, upstairs in the bathroom, Dagwood is adding the final test to his experiment.
15: Now for the big test. Everything depends on how these acids act when I mix them.
2: At that moment, first picture, bottom row, Blondie calls up the stairs.
3: Dagwood, come to supper.
2: And from the bathroom... And out sails Dagwood. And there he lies, last picture at Blondie's feet. Blondie turns to the two children.
3: Now, hereafter, I want you to come as quickly as that when I call you. Wasn't that funny?
2: Yes, Dagwood working in the bathroom, building up to a big experiment, and then when Blondie calls him... And there he is in front of her on the floor.
3: Yes, and Blondie thinks it's because she called him. Oh, those bumpsters are funny.
2: Yes, those bumpsters are funny. Well, now let's turn over the page.
3: Oh, look, here's Flash Gordon.
2: And I'll read that in just a moment. But first, here's that nice man again with something interesting to say. Now, here we go again on the second page of the second section of Puck the Comic Weekly with Flash Gordon.
3: Magic words for the music, please.
2: Very well, my lady. A rig a rig a doon doon saskamatash. Let's have music for heroic Flash. Flash is on the strange planet Callisto, the only Earthman there. He's discovered that all of the people on the planet are ruled by a mysterious thing or person who is never seen. With the aid of a hermit named Philo and Rosini, a clown, Flash has been trying to find this person called the Mind. While searching in the castle, Flash fell through a trap door into a dark dungeon where he heard loud laughing. He turned on his spotlight to see where the laughter came from, and suddenly a voice screams,
16: "Put out that light!"
2: And up above in the throne room, the captives, whose minds are controlled by the leader who think as he does, begin to scream. But Rosini, the clown, has his own reaction.
14: Light. That's it. Flash has found the mind and his weakness.
2: And he heads for the door, last picture top row.
14: I must tell Philo about this.
2: And down in the cavern again, first picture, bottom row, Flash, moving his light about, thinks to himself.
10: That was no voice screaming. It was a powerful mental message. The mind. He's in this cavern somewhere.
2: And then Flash moves forward. All right, Mr. Mind. I know you're nearby. And you can't stand this light. You're panicky. I can feel it. Maybe you know you're in real trouble. Closer and closer, Flash walks toward the opposite bank of the underground river. Then suddenly, last picture.
14: Drop the light!
2: Sorry, Mind. But you don't do so well when you're in panic. I'm still master of my own will. And I'm coming after you.
3: Oh, good. Flash has discovered the secret of the mind's weakness.
2: Yes, he has. The mind can't stand light.
3: Do you think that Flash is getting closer to the mind now?
2: I think so, and I'm sure we'll find that out next week. But now let's go past the Lone Ranger on page 3, turn over that page, and here on page 4, under the Little King, is our old friend Uncle Remus.
3: Oh. My other favorite saying.
2: And we'll read Uncle Remus right now. Here we go with Uncle Remus and his tales of Brer Rabbit. Say the magic words with me.
17: Hippity-hoppity, make it a habit to give us music for old Brer Rabbit.
2: Uncle Remus says,
18: "Yes, sir? Old Brer Bar sees the bright and the dark side of everything."
2: Yes, Brer Bar usually does, he thinks. And on one bright sunny day, as Brer Bar's out for a stroll, he passes Brer Rabbit's place. He sees Brer Rabbit wheeling a load of hay in his wheelbarrow. Brer Rabbit is wearing dark glasses like anybody does on a sunny day.
18: Hey, Brer Rabbit, how come you is wearing them dark glasses?
2: Brer Rabbit's so amused at such a silly question that he teases Brer Bar.
14: These glasses is made for seeing in the dark.
18: No fun, huh?
14: Yes, sir.
18: Brer Rabbit, how comes you wants to see in the dark?
14: Well, because it helps me to get faster to where I was going.
2: Last picture, top row, Brer Bar is really curious.
18: How about letting me try out them dark glasses? Huh?
14: Okay, if you can find some dark.
2: First picture, bottom row, Brer Bar looks into the barn. The door is open, and inside, of course, it's dark.
18: Well, inside that barn is full of dark.
2: And suddenly, Brer Bar lowers his head and makes a lumbering rush.
14: Hey, Brer Bar, not Bar. Hey, wait, stop!
2: But it's too late. From inside the barn... And a minute later, Brer Bar staggers out of the barn.
18: I see them, Bar. I see them.
14: You see what?
2: Last picture, Brer Bar points all around him.
18: I see stars.
14: Well, there you is. Them dark glasses works.
2: And Uncle Remus says...
18: It don't take much to please ignorance.
19: Yes, Br'er Rabbit teases him a little by saying dark glasses are made to see in the dark.
3: And Br'er Bar believes him and runs into the barn to see what he can see in the dark.
19: He found out.
3: Yes, look at the bumps all over him where he bumped into everything. Yeah.
19: And he's still so dumb that he thinks the stars he sees from his pain are stars he can only see with the glasses.
3: Oh, he's some fellow.
19: Yes, he's some fellow. Well, now let's go to the very last page of the Comic Weekly. And here we go with Dick's adventures.
3: Oh, yes, and Dick is in the early days of America. And you remember that he and his Uncle Derek have been captured by the Indians.
19: Yes, they've been captured by the Indian chief named Osceola, who's been defying the United States government.
3: I wonder what's going to happen to Dick now that he's a prisoner of the Indians.
19: Well, let's read and find out. Here we go with Dick's adventures. Say the magic words with me. Riggity-pack-a-zack-a-zick. Let's have music for Adventurous Dick. Convinced that only by the utmost patience and luck can they hope to escape, Dick and Dr. Derrick pretend complete obedience to Osceola. In the gathering dusk, the Seminole raiding party has halted near a stockade which holds a gang of frontier bandits who were caught pillaging the Georgia countryside.
20: Now it's time to attack.
19: And last picture top row, awaiting nightfall, Osceola imposes absolute silence. Then, heavily armed, he and his warriors creep through the darkness. As the others creep off in the darkness, first picture, second row, Dick looks closely at the man left behind to guard them. He sees with astonishment...
21: Why, you're no Indian at all.
22: Indian? Not me. I was tossed into that stockade for... Well, never mind for what. But Osceola set me free.
19: Last picture, second row, the bandit goes on.
22: Maybe I'm guilty and maybe not. Osceola don't care nothing about that. He's fighting his own battle to keep from being pushed out of his land in Florida. And all of us from the stockade is going to fight on his side. That's Osceola's price for freeing us.
19: And seeing the look on Dick's face... First picture, bottom row, the bandit has a change of heart.
22: Hey, listen, I don't like these Indians any more than you do. But I gotta play along. At least until Osceola opens the gates of the stockade for my pals. Hey, listen. There. Won't be long now.
19: Last picture. Osceola, followed by his Indians and a ragtag group of men, come toward them. The sky is alight with flames from the burning fort. A band of freed bandits is swarming around, wild with joy. The guard whispers to Dick.
22: You can trust me. My name's Jim. I'll get you out of this somehow. Stick close to me.
3: That Dick and his uncle have found a fence.
19: Yes, that can make all the difference.
3: It's too bad he couldn't let Dick go now.
19: Oh, but if he did, I'm sure that Dick couldn't get away with all those Indians around him.
3: Oh, no, I guess you're right. It might be better to wait until there's a better chance.
19: Yes, we'll just have to trust this man who's promised to help.
3: That looks like a rough bunch of men that Osceola has freed from that fort, or whatever you call it.
19: Yes, they do.
3: I wonder what they're all up to.
19: Well, we'll find out more next week. But now, look below Dick's adventures. There's Rusty Riley.
3: Oh, yes. And I'm so anxious to see how this is going to turn out because, you remember, Rusty's been arrested for stealing some pearls that he didn't steal at all.
19: That's right.
3: And when the case came to trial, that lawyer against Rusty called two men to the witness stand, and they said that they saw Rusty coming out of the room where the pearls were stolen.
19: But Rusty's lawyer did a very smart thing. He dressed two jockeys so they looked just like Rusty, and he had them stand with their backs to the door. And then the door was opened, and the lawyer asked the electrician and the carpenter, who had testified against Rusty, to point out which one was Rusty.
3: And they pointed to the boy on the right.
19: And when the lawyer had the boys turn around, they saw that neither of them was Rusty.
3: Yes. Now I wonder what will happen. Will the judge believe that Rusty couldn't have stolen the pearls now?
19: Well, we'll find that out in a minute. Here we go with Rusty Riley. Gallop and run till the road is dusty. Give us music for his horse and Rusty. Now Mr. Tyndall calls Rusty to the stand, and the moment has come to hear Rusty's story. Mr. Tyndall sympathetically begins.
7: Now, Rusty, when did you leave the theater the day of the robbery? And what were you wearing?
21: Well, I left just about 3 o'clock, sir, and I was wearing the stable boy costume Mr. Fidgley gave me. You see, I was going to get Patty to sew on a missing button.
7: I see. You were not wearing your regular jacket and red cap.
21: No, sir.
7: Where were they?
21: Why, I left them in Mr. Grant's dressing room where I was supposed to dress.
19: And Rusty goes on, last picture, top row.
21: Then I started home with the horse, but when I reached the dirt road, well, there was a trailer that was stuck there in the mud.
19: There's a strange interruption to the court trial, and the judge speaks up.
7: Oh, one moment, bailiff. See what that disturbance is.
19: The bailiff goes to the door. And there stands Rusty's friend Stovepipe with Jerry, the man from the carnival who has a dog act. The man that Rusty was helping at the time the pearls were being stolen. The bailiff tries to stop Stovepipe from entering, but Stovepipe brushes him aside.
7: Gangway, minion of the law. We are about to tip the scales of justice. Stand aside.
19: Last picture, the judge rises.
7: Now, what is the meaning of this outrage?
19: Rusty's lawyer, Mr. Tyndall, explains.
7: I crave the court's indulgence, sir. This is my missing witness, who can corroborate Rusty's testimony.
19: Stovepipe bows to the judge.
7: My esteemed friend here has come at personal sacrifice to uphold the cause of justice.
21: I gotta keep Flesh and Plum with me on account of the IQ. It's so high, I'd have a nervous breakdown if I left him alone. Golly, it's Mr. Stovepipe and the Dog Man.
3: And he's the one man who can tell everybody that Rusty couldn't have stolen the pearls.
19: That's right, because Rusty was with Jerry when the pearls were being stolen.
3: And now Rusty will be free.
19: Yes, we hope he will. Next week we'll find out.
3: And I wonder, will Texan's detective friend catch the real crook?
19: Well, we'll find that out next week. Now, that's all the time I have. But before I go, here's that nice fellow with some more interesting information. Well, honey, and all you boys and girls, I gotta go now.
3: All right, Mr. Connie Greedy Man, but I'll be waiting for you next week.
19: Okay, that's a date, and a date with all you boys and girls. Be sure to meet me with our little friend, Miss Honey, next week when I read Puck the Comic Weekly. For I'm the Comic Weekly Man, the jolly Comic Weekly Man. I'll be back to read the funnies to you happy boys and honeys. Don't forget, boys and girls, see you all next week. Your friend, the Comic Weekly Man.

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0: Ha ha! 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Of course, you can't stick flowers in it. 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

This is your FBI, an official broadcast from the files of the Federal Bureau of Investigation, presented as a public service by the Equitable Life Assurance Society of the United States. To your FBI, you look for national security, and to the Equitable Society for financial security. 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

0: Hardly a day passes that some person of large income or great wealth does not receive a letter demanding that he pay the sender a certain sum of money or suffer the consequences. The usual implication is death to himself or some member of the family. True, most of these extortion letters are written by cranks who never carry out their threats, but the FBI must investigate them all. And quite often, the letters are the real thing. Tonight's case from the files of your FBI involving attempted extortion is one of the most extraordinary stories of its kind on record. Flint Rock was a wholly appropriate name for the old secluded Long Island estate, for it not only described the volcanic outcroppings about the place, but it suited the character of the despotic old woman who ruled the cold gray stone house with perpetual ill temper and a passionate contempt for all under its jagged roof. Although Letty Bradford could seldom leave her bed, her irascible spirit haunted every room and had long since made Flint Rock a house of mutual hate. It is now 1 minute after 9 o'clock in the morning. Letty Bradford reaches for her stick and...
1: Janet! Janet! Oh, that stupid nurse. Janet! About time, young lady.
2: Good morning, Mrs. Bradford.
1: Nearly 2 minutes after nine, Janet.
2: I'm sorry.
1: That's no excuse. You know very well I want my breakfast at 9 o'clock, and 9 o'clock doesn't mean 2 minutes after nine.
2: Yes, Mrs. Bradford.
1: I suppose you stopped to poison the orange juice.
2: No, Mrs. Bradford.
1: Don't tell me the thought hasn't occurred to you.
2: No, Mrs. Bradford.
1: Of course it has. It's occurred to all of you.
2: And why should it?
1: Don't question me and don't look at me that way. You're all too impatient for me to die. You can't wait for my affliction to kill me. You're too eager to get your ungrateful fingers on the money I've left for you in my will.
2: I don't expect any money. You've always paid me for my services.
1: Inefficient as they are.
2: Shall I pour your tea?
1: Don't you always? You want me to drink it, don't you?
2: You said for me to pour it.
1: There are some poisons that cannot be detected in a body, aren't there?
2: Yes, there are several.
1: I won't drink the tea. Take it away. Take it away, I say!
2: As you wish.
1: Well, don't stand there tapping like a woodpecker, Charles.
3: Good morning, Mrs. Bradford.
4: Good morning, Janet.
1: Another Judith.
4: I beg your pardon, Mrs. Bradford.
1: Take the tray, Janet. How long have you been my secretary, Charles?
3: It will soon be 10 years.
1: You must have robbed me of a tidy sum in that length of time.
4: If you think I have, why don't you have me arrested?
1: Nonsense. I admire your ability to hide your pilferings. What have you got there?
4: The morning mail, of course.
1: Oh, don't bother me with mail this morning. Where's my adoring niece?
4: Miss Darrell is...
1: I know, sleeping it off under a pile of ice bags.
4: Miss Darrell stayed in New York last night.
1: Well, they have ice bags there, too, don't they? What's that?

0: Letter addressed to you, Mark, confidential.
1: Confidential, poppycock. Open it.
0: I didn't want to without your permission.
1: Open it.
0: Mrs. Bradford.
1: Well?
0: It's an extortion letter, and they threaten
1: well,
0: to...
1: Well, don't have a stroke about it.
0: But they threaten your life unless you...
1: Unless what?
0: Unless you pay them $30,000 by noon tomorrow.
1: Pay who $30,000?
0: You are to wrap up that amount in bills of small denomination and see that the package is left in the alley behind the North Shore Bank building in Island City and say nothing to the police or...
1: Or they'll bash my head in, I suppose.
0: I'd better get Judge Madison on the telephone right away.
1: You'll do nothing of the sort. Some crank nonsense. Throw the letter away.
0: But, Mrs. Bradford...
1: You heard me. Throw it away.
0: Very well.
1: Charles, wait a minute.
2: Yes?
1: Why should anyone ask for $30,000? Why not $25,000 or $50,000 or $100,000? Why $30,000?
0: It is an odd amount.
1: There may be something to this after all, Charles. Get Judge Madison over here right away. I wouldn't be surprised if all this weren't some scheme of your own, Tom Madison.
3: Oh, my dear Letty. Of course, I could use $30,000 to good advantage, but...
1: Can't you wait until I die, either? As executor of the estate, you'll be able to milk it for a whole lot more than that.
3: Come now, my dear. This is a serious matter.
1: What's serious about having my head bashed in? That'll be a happy event for all of you.
3: Oh, please, please, my dear. If the letter is a genuine extortion letter, you have until noon tomorrow. And you may rest assured, my dear, before then I'll see to it that you have ample protection.
1: I don't want a lot of to-do about this in the papers, you understand?
3: The FBI doesn't operate that way.
1: What does the FBI have to do with it?
3: This is a federal crime, and I must report it to the FBI at once.
4: Judge Madison drove swiftly into New York and went directly to FBI headquarters, where he reported the case to Special Agent Hugh Barnes.
3: And here is the letter, Mr. Barnes.
5: Uh-huh. Now, this looks like the type of stationery ordinarily used for social correspondence.
3: And whoever sent the letter was careful to use a typewriter.
5: Now, typewriting can be as incriminating, Judge Madison, as handwriting. Each set of type leaves its own peculiar mark.
3: But they don't necessarily prove who did the typing.
5: No, but it's a good clue anyway.
3: Oh, yes. Yes, of course.
5: And who occupies the house with Mrs. Bradford?
3: Besides the servants, there's Mrs. Bradford's personal nurse, Janice Smith.
5: Well, what do you know about her?
3: Not much, except that she has attended Miss Bradford for 3 years.
5: Single?
3: Yes. A young man calls on her once a week, I believe.
5: Well, what's her attitude toward Mrs. Bradford?
3: Frankly, Mr. Barnes, no one has any real affection for Letty Bradford.
5: Well, from your description of her, that's understandable. Who else lives there?
3: Her secretary for almost 10 years, Charles Forbes. Single, about 34.
5: Does Mrs. Bradford have any children or other relatives?
3: Only a niece, Daryl Bradford, about 27. Very attractive.
5: Also single?
3: As Daryl says, she's still playing the field. nightclub style.
5: Has a generous allowance, I suppose.
3: Not always generous enough. I've had to clear up her gambling debts from time to time.
5: For large sums?
3: Well, they've varied in the past. I say past because 3 months ago, Mrs. Bradford swore she would never settle another one.
5: Now, what about the servants?
3: Well, there'd be no reason to suspect any of them, except,
5: Except whom?
3: The chauffeur, Floyd Parker. He likes his drink a little too much, and occasionally he's disappeared for 2 or 3 days at a time on what he calls a little bottlenecking.
5: I see.
3: And Mrs. Bradford says she had a row with Floyd on the subject 2 days ago and fired him. Anyway, Parker's gone.
5: Morley.
6: Yes, Barnes?
5: Get a complete description of Floyd Parker from Judge Madison and start trying to locate him, will you?
6: Right.
5: There are a couple of angles I want to go out on for a while, Judge. Would you be good enough to meet me this evening at the Bradford house?
3: Certainly.
5: And please see that everyone's there, including Daryl Bradford.

0: Good evening, Miss Darrow.
1: What's good about it, Charles?
0: I'm sorry I had to call you.
1: You didn't tell anyone where I was.
0: Certainly not.
1: Thanks. Now, why should I have to come all the way out here because that old, you name it, got some kind of crazy letter?
0: The FBI agent wanted everybody here.
1: FBI agent?
0: Yes. He's been all over the house for the last 2 hours. He's in the library now, and he's already fingerprinted all of us except you.
1: What?
0: Yes.
1: You mean he suspects that one of us?
0: I guess it's their job to suspect everybody, Miss Darrow. Mr. Barnes, the agent, asked me to have you come into the library as soon as you arrive.
1: All right. I'm Darrow Bradford. They say you want my fingerprints.
0: Well, please, if you don't mind.
1: Were you expecting me to object?
0: Do you?
1: Why should I?
0: It'll only take a moment. Now, press your right fingers on this ink pad, please.
1: Good Lord. Wonder if I've robbed any safes lately.
0: Well, probably not, or you would have paid off your gambling debt to Nick. Now, press your fingers on this card here.
1: What do you know about Nick?
0: Well, he's a dangerous man to owe $30,000 to. Now, the left fingers, please.
1: All right, so you know about it. But I didn't write that letter.
0: I didn't say you did or you didn't.
1: If I didn't, who did?
0: I haven't found out yet how many people know about your debt. And a lot of people, including you, would benefit by Mrs. Bradford's death.
1: Have you finished with me?
0: Well, for now, yes. Oh, please send the nurse, Miss Smith, in, will you? And I'd rather you wouldn't leave the house.
1: Very well. You're in charge.
0: Barnes speaking.
2: This is Morley.
0: Any trace of the chauffeur?
2: No, not yet. I just called to tell you I've also put out a 5-state alarm for him in case he decided to roam.
0: Good. I'll be here for a while yet. Thanks.
1: Well?
0: Oh, this is a sheet of your stationery, isn't it, Miss Smith?
1: Where did you get it?
0: Out of your room.
1: And I guess it's mine. Why?
0: Well, the extortion letter was written on a sheet of paper exactly like this.
1: And that makes me guilty, I suppose.
0: I didn't say so.
1: If anybody wanted to get $30,000 from Mrs. Bradford, it probably would have been...
0: Then you knew about Darrell Bradford's gambling debt?
1: Charles knew about it. He told me.
0: I thought he was supposed to be a confidential secretary.
1: Charles gets sort of confidential with me, too, Mr. Barnes.
0: Oh?
3: Excuse me, Mr. Barnes.
0: Oh, yes, Charles?
3: Judge Madison called over the other phone a few minutes ago. Said he'd been detained, but was coming right on over.
0: Thank you. Well, that's all for now, Miss Smith. Charles.
3: Yes?
0: Do you recognize the typing on this sheet of paper?
3: Well, it's the same style, I think, as the typewriter I use.
0: That's right. I typed this on your machine.
3: But what for? I mean...
0: Well, it's just possible that under a microscope, it'll exactly match the typing on the extortion letter.
3: Look, Mr. Barnes, I didn't have anything to do with it.
0: We don't reach conclusions until we get all the facts.
3: Why should I try to extort money from Mrs. Bradford? I'm well and taken care of, and her will, and... What?
4: Help! Help! Help!
0: Come on.
4: Charles!
5: It's Mrs. Bradford, Janet. She's been shot. Miss Darrow!
4: I'm coming!

momentarily close the Equitable Society's presentation of the Federal Bureau of Investigation file on the strange extortion. We'll return to this case in just a moment. A quarter of a century ago, a great American president, Woodrow Wilson, saw the need for world cooperation. He urged the nations to get together, to drop their rivalries, to form a united front for world peace and security. Today, the ideals of this far-sighted leader are an inspiration to those who are planning to banish injustice, war, and aggression from the face of the earth. Members of the Equitable Life Assurance Society of the United States will be proud to learn that this great advocate of international cooperation was a member of their society. Like Woodrow Wilson, this society also stands for security through cooperation. In fact, the Equitable Society is an excellent example of the advantages of cooperation. Instead of trying to struggle with their security problems alone and unaided, 3.25 million Americans have joined forces in the Equitable Society. Instead of continually worrying about the financial future of their families, Equitable members have shifted that burden onto the broad shoulders of their society. The peace of mind which they gain makes them better workers, better fathers or mothers, better citizens. Yes, by serving its members, the Equitable Society serves America. So remember that name, the Equitable Society. The Equitable Life Assurance Society of the United States. And now back to the file on the strange extortion.

0: In the case of Letty Bradford, mailing the extortion letter was a federal offense. But when Mrs. Bradford was found apparently dying of a bullet wound above the right temple, Special Agent Hugh Barnes called Inspector Blanton of the Homicide Bureau, who took charge of the house and posted men to see that no member of the household tried to leave. Agent Barnes, however, continued to conduct the investigation. Letty Bradford's doctor, Inspector Blanton, Barnes, and the nurse, Janet Smith, herself under suspicion in connection with the letter, have been in Mrs. Bradford's room for some 30 minutes now. Judge Madison, who arrived shortly after the shooting, is standing outside in the hall with Charles Forbes, Mrs. Bradford's secretary. As the door opens and Barnes steps out.
1: Well, Mr. Barnes, Mrs. Bradford,
2: The bullet didn't penetrate as we thought at first. The pistol was evidently fired at such an angle as to cause only a deep scalp wound and severe powder burns.
1: You mean...
2: She's unconscious now, but largely from shock. She'll live.
1: Oh.
2: Judge Madison, did you ever see this gun before?
3: Why, yes. Was that the pistol?
2: It was found on the floor behind her bed.
1: Well, that's Mrs. Bradford's pistol, Barnes.
4: Mrs. Bradford? I didn't know she had one.
1: Yes, Charles. I bought it for her myself 3 weeks ago. Said she wanted one for protection, so I humored her.
2: Thank you, gentlemen. Do you know where I can find Miss Darrell?
4: Oh, yes. She went downstairs just before you came out, sir. I saw her going toward the library.
2: Oh, thanks, Charles. And Judge Madison?
3: Yes?
2: Inspector Blanton says no one is to leave the house just yet. If you'll excuse me now, please.
3: Yes, sir.
5: Look, Nick, it's not my fault if she doesn't die. I didn't do the shooting. What? Well, if she lives, you'll just have to give me more time. I can't raise $30,000 like an umbrella. All right, do anything you like about it.
2: I didn't intend to eavesdrop, Miss Bradford.
5: I didn't call Nick, Mr. Barnes. He called me to hound me about the money. I told him what had happened, and I... Oh, all right, believe what you like.
2: I'm on my way to New York. I merely stopped to give you the doctor's verdict. Your aunt will live. Good night, Miss Bradford.

0: Morning, Barnes. You don't look very happy.
1: Just mixed up, I guess, Morley. No trace of the missing chauffeur yet.
0: Not yet. What about the pistol?
1: There are no fingerprints on it.
0: I can't understand anybody leaving it behind the bed in the first place. And you got to her so fast, I don't see how they had time to escape.
1: Well, they didn't use the window. That's a cinch.
0: You suspect anyone in particular yet?
1: Well, look, Morley, it's easy to suspect nearly everybody out there. Most all of them have acted funny about one thing or another. The nurse about the stationery, the secretary about the type, Darrell Bradford about $30,000. And they all stood to gain by Mrs. Bradford's death. Yes?
2: Here's a laboratory report on the extortion letter, Mr. Barnes.
0: Good. What's the verdict, Barnes?
1: That's very interesting. The extortion note was typed on the secretary's machine.
0: Yeah?
1: And the only fingerprints on the letter are his.
0: Oh,
1: wait a minute. Here's something else. Also found on the stationery were microscopic traces of purple suede fuzz.
0: Uh-oh.
1: As if it had been handled by someone wearing purple suede gloves.
0: I'll take it.
1: Barnes speaking. Oh, hello, Doctor. Yes? Yes, I see. I'll be there. Thank you very much. That's Mrs. Bradford's doctor. He wants to keep her quiet for the rest of the day, but says she should be able to talk to me by tonight.
0: Good.
1: In the meantime, I'm going to do a little checking on Nick today. And if you get any word on the chauffeur, call me at the Bradford house tonight.
0: Right.
3: Special Agent Barnes spent the rest of the day investigating the movements of the gambler Nick and his men during the past 24 hours, but could uncover nothing involving them with the shooting or the extortion letter. Shortly after dark, Barnes forged his car through a rain and windstorm sweeping Long Island up to the Bradford house. Letty Bradford could talk, but claimed she could remember nothing that happened. Barnes then assembled the others in the library.
1: Charles.
4: Yes?
1: The extortion letter was typed on your machine.
4: But, Mr. Barnes, I tell
1: you that... And your fingerprints were also found on the letter.
4: Of course they were. I read the letter to Mrs. Bradford. I had to handle it to read it, didn't I?
1: And, Miss Smith, your fingerprints were not found on the stationery used, but there were traces of fuzz from purple suede gloves.
5: I never owned a pair of purple gloves in my life.
1: And Mrs. Bradford was shot with a pistol which you say you bought for her, Judge Madison.
6: Oh, good Lord, Barnes, you don't think
1: I'm not accusing you or anybody else here of anything, Judge. I'm merely setting down some facts, and I...
0: Excuse me for butting in, Barnes.
1: Morley, I thought you were in New York.
0: Well, I thought I'd better bring him out instead of phoning. The police found our man.
7: All right. Come on in.
8: Parker.
6: What? I don't get the idea of all this.
1: Are you Mrs. Bradford's chauffeur?
6: Mrs. Bradford's ex-chauffeur.
1: Oh, you're just the man I've been waiting to have a talk with. Will you come into the other room with me, please?
3: Thirty minutes later, Special Agent Barnes emerged from his talk with the chauffeur, whispered something to Janet Smith, the nurse, who immediately set off upstairs. Then Barnes called Judge Madison to one side.
6: Well, Barnes?
1: I think I have it all cleared up now, Judge.
6: Parker, the chauffeur?
1: No, but he was very helpful.
6: He knew something?
1: Yes, something that completely clears Miss Darrell, the nurse, and Charles.
6: Oh?
1: I was finding it awfully hard to suspect any of them anyway.
6: Why so?
1: Well, Miss Smith wouldn't have been so obvious as to use her own stationery. For the same reason, Charles wouldn't have typed the letter on his own machine.
6: And Miss Darrell?
1: Oh, she needed $30,000, all right, but she's too intelligent to have demanded a sum which everybody, including Mrs. Bradford, knew she owed to Nick the gambler.
6: Well, that sounds reasonable, but... Oh.
5: I think I found what you want, Mr. Barnes.
1: Yes. I'm afraid you have, Miss Smith. Judge, I think you'd better come upstairs with me.
6: All right.

0: Don't stand out there and knock.
1: Mrs. Bradford?
2: Well, what are you and Tom Madison up to?
1: When you fired Floyd Parker 3 days ago, you gave him a handsome sum of money to soothe his feelings.
2: Well, what if I did? It's my money.
1: You also gave him a letter to mail. A letter addressed to yourself.
2: What are you trying to say,
1: young man? Are these your purple suede gloves?
2: Well, certainly they're mine. What are you doing with them?
1: The person who wrote the extortion letter used Miss Smith's stationery, Charles's typewriter, the amount of Miss Darrell's gambling debt, and wrote it while wearing purple suede gloves.
2: Well, what did they do?
1: And furthermore, she sought to escape an uncomfortable death from disease. At the same time, put the suspicion of murder on the beneficiaries of her will, whom she holds in contempt, by attempted suicide with a gun registered in Judge Madison's name. Well, Mrs. Bradford?
2: All right. All right. I did it. It's all true. And I have only one regret. It didn't work.
3: As a public servant charged with protecting the lives, property, and general welfare of all citizens, the FBI is just as diligent in establishing the innocence as well as the guilt of persons involved in a crime. In the case of Letty Bradford, there were 5 persons on whom the shadow of guilt fell. But Special Agent Barnes was not willing to arrest any one of them for the crime because of lack of sufficient incriminating evidence. Instead, his investigation was directed at removing from over them what shadow of suspicion was there. And in doing so, he discovered the person who was guilty.

0: You'll hear about the disposition of this case in just a moment. But now, will you join the Equitable Society in a salute to the American industry which employs more men than any other except farming? An industry which is most typical of democracy and free enterprise because it is made up of many thousands of little businesses. A salute to the architects, engineers, lumbermen, the contractors, plumbers, electricians, masons, and carpenters who constitute America's great building construction industry. During the war, these were the men who built army camps and vitally needed factories almost overnight. During the post-war years ahead, this is the industry which will be the wheel horse of our national prosperity. Authorities estimate that the building construction industry will erect 1 million homes a year for the next 10 years and will give employment to 4 to 5 million men. Today, the need for more manpower is acute in this industry, and it can be counted on to provide large numbers of jobs for ex-war workers and returning servicemen. For many years, the Equitable Life Assurance Society of the United States has been closely associated with the building construction industry. Equitable Society funds have made possible the construction of countless homes, factories, and business buildings. Every time a member of the Equitable Society pays a life insurance premium, he knows that his money is helping to make jobs for millions of his fellow Americans. For just as Equitable Society dollars were fighting dollars in wartime, so at all times, they are security dollars for you, your home, and your country.
1: Because of her physical ailments and extreme old age, no formal charges were filed against Letty Bradford.
0: Next week on the Equitable Society's presentation of This Is Your FBI, be sure to hear the adaptation of the forthcoming 20th Century Fox motion picture, The House on 92nd Street, relating the counter-espionage work of the FBI in protecting the secret of the atomic bomb. Featured on this broadcast will be the original stars of the picture, William Ives, Lloyd Nolan, and Sidney Hassel. The incidents used in tonight's Equitable Society's broadcast are taken from the files of the Federal Bureau of Investigation. However, all names used are fictitious, and any similarity thereof to the names of persons living or dead is accidental. Tonight's broadcast was directed by William M. Sweets. The music was under the direction of Frederick Steiner. The author was Frank Ferries, and your narrator was Dean Carlton. This Is Your FBI is a Jerry Devine production. And now this is Carl Frank speaking for the Equitable Life Assurance Society of the United States and inviting you to tune in again next week at this same time for This Is Your FBI.
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5: Terry and the Pirates. Here is what happened. Terry was robbed of important gas formula papers along the mountain trail between the cabin and the experimental gas laboratory. Later at the laboratory, Kennington Hook, the young chemist, was revealed as a crook and one of the Dragon Lady's men. Hook tried to do away with Pat Ryan, Dude, and Connie, but they were saved by Terry, although Hook escaped. Sending Pat into Minchow to search for Hook and leaving Terry to look after Connie, Jude Hennick returned to the cabin. Before he could tell Burma that Hook was a clever, desperate criminal, there was a knock on the back door of the cabin. It was Hook, and he was excited, nervous, and desperately eager to talk to Burma. We'll join them in today's transcribed thriller in just a moment. Terry and the Pirates is brought to you by the makers of Libby's Tomato Juice, one of Libby's 100 famous foods. You know, these are exciting days, all right. Exciting for every one of us. You don't have to be over in China like Terry and Pat to come up against problems that call for quick thinking and fast action. To meet the challenges of everyday life, we've got to be full of energy and pep. And that means, among other things, that we've got to eat wisely. And thank goodness, eating wisely also can mean eating things that taste swell, like Libby's tomato juice. Actually, boys and girls, this grand-tasting juice is a real food drink. A fine source of food values that you need every single day. Libby's tomato juice looks so good and tastes so good that it's hard to believe it's wonderfully good for you, too. But the fact is, tomato juice does such a lot for a person that Uncle Sam is giving it to the soldiers in the Army training camps. So please, kids, tell your mothers this. Tell her that Libby's tomato juice is rich in vitamin C and a swell source of other important vitamins, too. Tell her you'd like to have a big glass of it every single day. And I know she'll be glad to get it for you because she's just as anxious as you are to keep you feeling well. So remember, Libby's tomato juice. And now, Terry and the Pirates. And now let's join Burma as she faces Kennington Hook at the open door. Jude Hennick is out of sight. He has asked Burma to say nothing about his doing in the cabin.
6: Come on into the living room, Ken. Come on into the fire.
7: Are you sure it's quite safe?
6: Why shouldn't it be?
7: Yes, of course. You see, my dear, I need your help. I want you to drive me from Minchow to Chongqing immediately.
6: You want me to drive you to Chongqing?
7: Yes, you see, it's very important, really.
6: Well, sit down, Kenneth. What's happened? Why are you so nervous?
7: I'll remain standing if you don't mind. Of course I'm nervous, sir. A great many things have happened in the past few hours, Burma.
6: What do you mean?
7: I haven't time to tell you everything. Will you get your things on? Please don't ask me why. I'll explain as we drive to Chongqing. The road is open now that the snow has melted.
6: Why the great hurry, Kenneth? It's early morning. It's not even dawn.
7: It's Pat Ryan, my dear. Ryan and Hennick. In some strange manner, they blame me for the loss of the envelope containing the gas formula papers.
6: Oh?
7: The whole situation is beyond my control, and so
6: but
7: I thought...
6: Why run away? Can't things be straightened out right here in Minchow?
7: It's too late for that, Burma. Come on, come on. We're losing time.
6: Your car? You didn't drive to this cabin in your car.
7: No, but I have it ready. We can walk to it in a few minutes.
6: But, Ken...
7: Don't you understand, Burma? These are war times. I'm trying to leave without being stopped by anyone. If you're with me, I'll be a lot safer.
6: Well, what have you done? Why should you run away?
7: What have I done? Is that the way you feel about me? I came here asking your help, and you ask me what I've done.
6: Well, I'm only trying to understand, Ken. Has there been trouble up at the laboratory?
7: Before. You'd better let me answer the phone. No, you answer it. But for me, I'm not here. Remember, I'm not here, and I haven't been here.
6: I wish I knew exactly what happened, so I could...
7: Are you going to answer the phone, or are you going to let it ring forever?
6: Hello? Oh, yes. Yes, Pat. You're in town. Yes. Yes, I'm listening. What? No one's told me anything about what happened at the gas laboratory. Looking for Ken Hook.
7: Tell him to call you back. Don't talk to him.
6: All right, Pat. I'll have Dude call you there. Yeah. Well, I know how to get that number. Uh-huh. Goodbye.
7: There, you see? Your friends are determined to blame their carelessness on someone. They've decided to make me the goat. The formula papers were stolen from Terry, and now all three of them are trying to frame me. Make out that I took them. Well, they won't get away with it.
6: Well, what can I do, Ken? Driving you to Chungking? What would that
7: My do? Car is fast. The roads are clear. Once we get there, I'll be safe. I have friends. Up here in the mountains, I haven't a chance.
6: Oh, but Pat or Terry or Dude, they wouldn't frame you.
7: Burma, you've seen them only through a woman's eyes. You don't know what I know. Oh, Burma, my dear, you're fond of me. And I care for you a great deal. Will you come with me now?
8: I don't think she'll want to go anywhere with you.
7: Henrik, Burma, did you know he was here?
8: Never mind talking to Burma. Talk to me. Yes, she knew I was here.
7: What is this? Have you turned against me too, Burma?
6: Well, I don't know what to say, can I? Something terrible must have happened up there at that laboratory.
8: Terrible is a good word. Trying to kill Pat and Connie and me by locking us in a gas-filled room isn't my idea of fun. That doesn't make you a safe person to travel with, Hook.
6: You mean to say that Ken tried to kill us?
8: Yes, and a very neat job he'd have done, too, if Terry hadn't dropped in.
7: I told you your friends were in an ugly mood.
8: You said it, pal. Burma isn't leaving with you because you're not leaving.
7: That's pretty brave talk, Henny.
8: You're staying because I want those gas formula papers. You have them with you. That's one reason you're trying a quick getaway. Using Burma as a shield of your cot.
7: Brave talk for the woman on hand to listen.
8: And you're staying until we find out what happened to your boss, Dr. Moy Ben.
7: Don't listen to that talk, Burma. I don't know what Dr. Moy Ben is any more than you do. I've been trying to locate him ever since he disappeared, but... Well, I told you, your friend Hennick here is even blaming that on me.
8: Why, you are...
6: Wait, dude.
7: Burma, I know you think a lot of this, man. You may have had no reason up until this time to think any differently. But I tell you, he tried to kill us all up at that laboratory tonight. You don't believe that, do you, Burma? I admit your friend may have reasons for thinking what they do, but I can explain it. They won't give me a chance, Mr.
8: You rat. You didn't give us a chance when you had us locked in that gas chamber.
6: Well, why don't you give him a chance to explain, dude? If he can.
7: Now, look, Burma, this is neither the time nor the place for explanation. Let's get away from here. It's important to me, and to you, too. Please believe me. I'll explain it to you all later. But we've got to get out of here.
6: I'm sorry, Ken. I know Jude wouldn't try to frame you.
7: Not try to frame you. He even blames me for the disappearance of Dr. Moy Ben. You heard him.
8: Up until tonight, Burma, maybe the reason I didn't like Hook was because, well, just because I didn't like him. But now I know he's the rottenest snake I've ever been up against. And another thing, Burma, and this is something you don't know, your handsome friend is working for no one else but the Dragon Lady.
6: Dragon Lady? What? I never...
8: No, he'll lie about it, of course, like he lied about the doctor's disappearance, about the formula papers. But we'll have the man who knocked Terry out and stole them.
6: Well, Ken, you're using big words. You'd better tell me the truth.
7: My dear, I sense your unconscious loyalty to Hennick and Ryan and Terry. It's very obvious that I have little to say.
6: Oh, but Ken, why don't you at least...
7: Stand aside, please. Hennick will take care of you first. Put your hands up.
6: Ken!
7: Yes, we've come to a place where a gun is necessary. I am thankful it's in my hand instead of in yours, Hennick.
8: See, Palmer, he shows up as a heel after all.
6: Well, I'm beginning to see... To understand.
7: You'll understand a great deal more, my dear, when I finish with your friend here.
6: What are you going to do?
7: I'm afraid there's going to be an accident. A very serious accident. This gun...
6: No, you mustn't shoot.
7: Stand aside, you fool. Now, then, honey, take a good last look at the dawn before you leave this earth. I have the formula papers. I know all about Dr. Moy Ben. As for being connected with the Dragon Lady. Well, that's not important just now.
6: Dude, say something. Well, don't stand there. Don't let him kill you without making a move. Then I will.
7: Get away from me. Get away from me.
9: Pick up his gun, Burma.
6: Got it.
9: good.
8: Thanks. Thanks, Bummer. And you, Hook, pick yourself up. There isn't going to be any shooting. Burma has the gun. There's just going to be you and me.
10: What do you mean?
8: We're going to settle a lot of things in this room.
10: Yes?
8: I don't fancy a killer, a yellow dog. Maybe you're going to give me a beating, but that remains to be seen.
10: Not going to use a gun, eh? And perhaps this will teach you to stop being a two-fisted chump.
6: You look out!
8: I'm coming back for more, Hook.
10: Have your leg down. It wasn't necessary, Hennick. I can handle you this way. You're much too soft. And this is another one.
6: Look out, Dude. Look out. He's blowing up.
8: Not so good, was it?
6: Dude, he's got the fire torch.
8: No, like this and this. All right, you're doing all right, Hook. You can fight. You've got a nice left hook, but this is a good pick, too. The other...
10: Fell for a sucker punch. He's a tricky fighter for even a rat. But I wanted to have it out with him for less best.
6: Have you killed him, dude?
10: I don't know. Hit his head on the fireplace, but I don't think. Here, let's see.
6: I think I can see him breathing.
10: Yeah, wait. Feel his pulse. That's all right. There's a belt on the back of his head. Nothing more than he deserves. Come on.
7: Let's pull him over in the middle of the room away from the fireplace. If he isn't dead, he'd soon burn up here.
6: Okay. I'll take hold of his feet.
7: Yeah, come on. I've got his head.
6: Yeah.
7: Oh, what's up, Fletcher?
6: Yeah.
7: I'm supposed to dress.
6: That's all right.
10: Yeah. That's good. Just leave him here.
6: Well, what are we going to do when he comes out of whatever this is?
10: Yeah, that's a thought.
6: I think we ought to tie him up before he causes any more trouble.
10: Yeah, let's see if I can pass some rope.
6: Mm-hmm.
10: Oh, yeah. Here's a piece. This ought to do the trick.
6: Can I help?
10: No, I'll just get his feet together. Like this. A couple of times around. Well, that ought to hold him.
6: Yeah. Oh. Hey, I'm just beginning to come to myself.
10: What do you mean?
6: Oh, dude, I've been such a fool. How could I ever have given such a person even a second thought?
10: Well, you had no reason to think he wasn't all right, Bowen.
6: What hurts me most is to think that I didn't believe you the first time you told me. Why, dude, I just can't think of what happened tonight. Up at the laboratory. You and Pat and Connie.
10: Well, Terry certainly saved the day.
6: I hope you forgive me, dude.
10: Forgive you? Why, Obama, if Pat meant for you throwing Hook off his balance and knocking the gun out of his hand.
6: I don't remember what I did.
10: Oh, well, you didn't do so much. You just saved my life, that's all. Hey, all the tears. Now what did I do? What are you bawling for?
6: Because I'm happy, you big sap. Can't a gal cry when she's happy? Gosh, everything's going to be all right, though, so I'm happy, that's all. Just happy.
5: Well, I wonder if everything is all right now that Kennington Hook has been caught. But what about Dr. Moy Dan? What's become of him? I'll give you some thrilling news about next week's adventure in just a moment. You know, there's no time like right now to start drinking Libby's tomato juice. It tastes so wonderful and it's so good for you. 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It's easy fix. 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
9: Jerry Hall and his friends have now been more than 48 hours on the Magic Island. And in these weird and terrifying surroundings, it seems much longer than that. However, they have found Mrs. Gregory's long-lost daughter, Joan. And though they are all prisoners of the mad scientist G-47, and the Gregory yacht is tied fast to one of the piers on the island of Euclidea, there is a spirit of hope on board, as Joan and her mother talk in Mrs. Gregory's cabin, while Jerry and Captain Tex Bradford are busy in another.
13: You should be in bed, Joan, dear. It's nearly 1 o'clock in the morning, and you must be tired after all this excitement.
14: No, Mother, I am not tired, even though Jerry said my eyes looked like two fried blankets.
13: Not exactly that. Jerry said your eyes looked like two fried holes in a blanket.
14: But that is even more impossible. It would be possible to fry a blanket, I think, if there were any reason for it. But to fry a hole, that is out of the question entirely.
13: You must learn to take all Jerry says with a grain of salt.
14: Take it with a grain of salt?
13: There now. I've done almost as badly as Jerry. You'll learn our strange way of speaking someday, my dear. We have a number of expressions that, while probably not correct English, make our meaning known and are in common usage.
14: I like everything you and your friends say and do, Mother. Captain Bradford is a fine man. And I like that foolish boy, Jerry, also. I would not like to see anything happen to him. But if he does not use more respect in speaking to G-47, I dread to think what the result will be.
13: Jerry is young and hot-tempered, but he's really a very intelligent young man. And with Tex to steady him, I think Jerry is no more likely to get into trouble than the rest of us.
14: I am worried about that little bird Jerry sent off, the homing pigeon. Something will happen to it. Mother, it is not easy to send a message from this island.
13: You're too afraid of G-47 and his group of scientists, Joan. After all, they're only human, and all humans make mistakes. I think the pigeon has a very good chance to get that message through to Johnson.
14: Even if the message does get through, what then?
15: Hi, Joan. Mrs. Gregory. Captain Bradford will be along in a minute.
14: I'm glad to see you in your own clothes again, Jerry. Yes, I think it was dangerous to have made that coat for you out of the opaque cloth. Someone might have seen you wearing it and thought you had the pigeon hidden under it.
15: The pigeon got away all right. That's the main thing.
14: But how can you be sure it got away safely, Jerry?
15: Well, the only place any of these scientists are is right on the island, inside that magnetic fog ring, isn't that right?
14: That is probably so.
13: Then if the pigeon got through the fog ring all right, there would be no way for anyone on the island to detect it.
14: No. Are you sure there was nothing metallic on the pigeon?
13: Oh, no danger there. But I feel that Jerry must have been seen as he turned the pigeon loose. It doesn't seem right that he could walk boldly to the stern of the yacht, take a homing pigeon out of his coat, release it, stand there and watch it disappear through the fog without being observed by someone on the island.
15: It's too dark out there for anyone to see anything.
13: But how about the glasses with which they see through the yellow darkness? It may have been dark to you and light as day to those scientists on the island.
14: Jerry, is the yellow darkness being used tonight?
15: Nope. Just plain old black dark out there. So dark you can't even see the sky.
14: Then G-47 and his assistants can see no better than the rest of us. They have nothing with which to increase their clarity of vision through natural darkness. It is only regarding the convenient dissipation of such artificial obscurity as has been created for their express purposes that they have attained any marked degree of efficacy.
15: Swell. But what does it mean? Cut it up in little pieces so I can play too, will you?
14: Cut it up?
13: Now, Jerry, stop teasing Joan. You know perfectly well what she means.
15: Well, what if I do? She just thinks she's smart. Show off all those big words.
14: Is it that you do not understand the big words, Jerry?
15: Oh, I understand the big words all right, but... Well, you're too stuck up.
13: Now, Jerry, Joan doesn't understand that, and I'm sure she didn't mean to be stuck up, as you put it.
14: Stuck up? I am afraid I do not follow you, Jerry.
15: You follow me, all right, but you'll never catch up with me.
13: Jerry, please don't be rude.
15: I'm sorry, Mrs. Gregory. I didn't mean to be rude, but, well, I think she's trying to kid me.
13: No, she isn't. Joan is confused by all our slang, and she's quite right, Jerry. We do speak badly.
15: Yeah, I guess we do. I'm sorry, Joan. I didn't mean to make fun of you.
14: You are a nice boy, Jerry, and I know that if you say anything not nice, it is just because you do not know the correct manner of saying it. And I will gladly teach you how things should be done and said.
15: Oh, boy. This is sure something good.
16: Well, this seems to be a happy party.
13: I'm glad you're here, Tex. These two are almost beyond me.
14: Captain Bradford.
16: Yes, Joan?
14: Did you see or hear anyone near the yacht?
16: Not a soul.
14: Then there may be a bare possibility.
16: A bare possibility of what?
13: Joan is worried, Tex, about the pigeon. Oh, I'm sorry.
15: That's all right, Mrs. Gregory.
16: Safe enough to talk now, with all this cloth all over the cabin. All over the yacht, in fact. We can talk in safety and all's well.
14: I do not feel sure all is well. How long has the pigeon been gone?
15: It's just half an hour since I turned it loose.
13: It should be 15 or 20 miles from here by now.
16: Yes, there's a little wind from the south, right on his tail. He should be making 40 miles an hour.
14: But will the poor little bird get lost flying at night?
15: Oh, those little fellows are smart, all right. I got about all those books on homie pigeons read. Have you got any more, Mrs. Gregory?
16: We've got lots more books on pigeons back home in Los Angeles. You can read them when we get home, kid.
14: Captain Bradford, why is it you call Jerry the kid? I thought a kid was a young goat.
15: Now you're getting what I got, Tex.
16: You're right, Joan. I shouldn't use that expression. But if we're around you long enough, you'll have our English all straightened out for us.
13: And Joan, there is one thing I must tell you. It's very rude for younger people to correct older ones.
14: Even if the older ones are wrong.
16: Give it up, Pat. We've got a lot to learn about each other, Joan, and it takes time. Now about the pigeon. Sure it got away, Jerry?
15: Oh, sure. It fluttered around a minute, acted kind of mixed up, then it got straightened out and took off through the fog due north. That is, if this pier runs north and south.
14: It does. This is Pier 5, and directly across the island is Pier 11. The two piers are exactly north and south. Will the pigeon fly to the boat your Johnson is on, or will he fly to Los Angeles?
15: Oh, he couldn't reach Los Angeles if he tried to, but he won't try.
14: I think that is wonderful. Do you train them to do that, or do they do it naturally?
13: They're very carefully trained, Joan. Anyone can train them who has a little patience and will take a few minutes a day with them. We have many pairs of them in Los Angeles. Each pair trained to go to a different place or type of place.
15: You start them out just a little way at a time, don't you?
16: The pair we carry on this yacht, the one Jerry just released and the other still in the coat, were trained to go to the boat Johnson is now using. And they will go to that boat no matter where it is. Though it seems easier for them if they make their long flights in the same general direction as their training flights.
14: Tell me about training them, will you please, Mother?
13: We started them when they were so young they really just flapped their wings and walked. It was hardly flying. The two boats were anchored side by side in the harbor, and we put a runway between them so the young birds wouldn't fall into the water and become frightened.
15: I read about how to do that. You put their food and water at the other end of the board, inside a little coat, and taught them to go over after it. Isn't that it?
13: Yes, Jerry. And each day we increased the distance they had to go and kept raising their coat up the mast until they could fly into it easily and naturally.
14: That is wonderful, Mother. I think more wonderful than any of the scientific discoveries on this island.
16: The more we learn about science, any of the sciences, the more we learn how wonderful nature is. Did you ever stop to think that no matter how much we may learn about the universe and the things that make it up, we are only learning the things nature has known all along?
15: Gee, I never thought of it that way. But you're right. Here these little homing pigeons take off from a strange place in the dark and fly straight for a boat hundreds of miles away.
14: How long will we have to wait?
16: That'll depend on how far Johnson is from us when the pigeon meets his boat, and also on whether we will be allowed to receive a radio message when Johnson sends us one.
15: Well, suppose Johnson tries to send one of his pigeons to us. I mean, before ours gets to him.
13: That might be dangerous, Tex.
16: I think not. The chances are G-47 will discover this bird is missing at daylight, if he hasn't discovered it already. And by that time, the damage is done anyhow.
14: But Johnson would not know about the magnetic fog and all these things on Euclidea. Might he not use some metal to fasten the message to the pigeon?
13: He might, though we got some word of the magnetic fog to him in our first radio message. And Johnson is clever.
15: That fog wouldn't hurt the pigeon, would it?
14: No, but the metal on it would set off the alarm, and the pigeon would be held to the fog until rescued.
13: The danger of that is, as soon as the magnetism was released, the pigeon would be frightened and confused and either fall into the water or get lost trying to get back to Johnson.
16: Yes, and if Johnson's boat is too far away, these young birds might not make the return trip.
14: Is there nothing we can do about it?
13: Nothing, dear. For if we acted as if we were too interested in that magnetic fog ring, it would only attract suspicion to us. The longer that pigeon is gone before G-47 knows, the better our chances are.
16: Right. And now there's only one sensible thing to do. Took it right out of my mouth. It's two bells. Time we all tried to sleep. Nothing more we can do tonight, and worry won't help the little pigeon a bit. Come on, Jerry.
15: Good night, Mrs. Gregory. Good night, Joan.
13: Good night, Jerry.
16: Skipper will be on deck till daylight. Jerry and I'll take a turn now and then. Get some rest, Pat. Good night, Joan.
13: Good night, Captain. And now to bed, my dear. First time we've really been able to go to bed in 2 days and nights.
14: It all seems too wonderful to be true, Mother dear.
13: Come here, Joan. Kneel down by your mother and we'll say our prayers together. Just as I've always dreamed we might say them someday.
14: I do not understand, Mother. What is it to say a prayer?
13: Oh, my dear little girl. With all your knowledge, I might have known it, of course. What would these mad Euclideans know of prayer?
14: Is it something I should know, Mother?
13: It's something no human being has ever lived happily without. I'll teach you the little prayer I said when I was a girl. A prayer I've waited 14 years to teach you. And you can say it after me, dear. 15 years old and no one ever thought to teach you a little prayer.
14: Why do you cry, Mother?
13: Because I'm happy to know, dear, that with all your learning, there's at least one thing left for your mother to teach you. Now, repeat after me. Now I lay me down to sleep.
14: Now I lay me down to sleep.
13: I pray the Lord my soul to keep.
14: I pray the Lord my soul to keep.
13: If I should die before I wake.
14: If I should die before I wake.
13: I pray the Lord my soul to take.
14: I pray the Lord my soul to take.
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0: Once again, the Damon Runyon Theater brings you another story by the master storyteller, Damon Runyon. And this one, that ever-loving wife of Jaime. And to tell it to you, here is Broadway.
1: Hi. Well, it is of a racing season at Hialeah in Florida, and I am there because of Zane. At this time, I am wondering how to put together a few bobs to get me back to New York, which, being my home, I wish to return to. But due to the unfriendly attitude of some Gigi's who do not cooperate, I find myself wandering around with no more loose change than two $10 notes. I am walking up a little street when suddenly I hear the following.
2: Mahogany, you have got to eat it. It is not hay, but it will have to do. Come on, now eat it. Mahogany, try it. Look, I will taste it. You will see how good it is. See?
1: Jaime! Jaime, do I hear right? Is that you?
2: Oh, Broadway. Well, well, well, come in.
1: I think I recognize your voice.
2: It is me.
1: I see. I do not know you are in Hialeah.
2: Just this morning.
1: And what is that?
3: What?
1: That.
2: Oh, a horse.
3: Oh?
2: His name is Mahogany. I pick him up for $100.
1: Put him down again.
2: He is a good horse.
1: But what are you doing with him in the garage?
2: I am keeping him here until I enter him in a race.
1: I see. By the way, how does it happen I do not see you around? I am staying at the
2: hotel. Oh, I am not staying at any hotel.
1: No? Well, where do you sleep?
2: Here.
1: Here? In the garage?
2: It is not so bad once you get used to the floor.
1: But what about Lasses, Jaime, your ever-loving wife?
2: She is here with me.
1: She likes garages?
2: Oh, I put her up at the hotel in a suite. She could never bear to stay here.
1: I see.
2: And that reminds me, she calls me this morning. She tells me she needs a 10-spot for expenses.
1: Well, I will be seeing you. So long, Heidi.
2: Maybe you have got a tenner, Broadway?
1: Let us not play guessing games. So long.
2: I got to have a tenner for Lasses. You know how nervous she gets when there is no dough in a kick.
1: I do. Once I see her so nervous, she shakes a vase off a table, and it flies across the room and hits you.
2: Well, then loan me the tenner.
1: Look, Jaime,
2: Broadway, would you not like a good tip on the Gigi?
1: There is nothing good about Gigi.
2: Look, slip me the sawbuck. I will make you a rich man.
1: So I am done for. But I am willing to listen to reason, especially since Jaime tells me he has got something good. But what that is and how it turns out is something I will tell you in a minute.

0: And now back to the Damon Runyon Theater and the famous story, That Ever-Loving Wife of Jaime.
1: Well, I am never able to pass up a good tip, so I hand over the sawbuck to Jaime and ask him, what is the something good?
2: In a day or two, I am going to enter mahogany. Bet 'em.
1: What? Well, you are a swindler. You take money on the false pretenses. And the false pretense is that this is a horse.
2: You will hurt his feelings.
1: I will hurt your head. Give me back my pen.
2: And look, Broadway, mahogany is a cinch.
1: I never bet on cinches, only on sure things. Hand me my pen.
2: Be reasonable. Do you know how mahogany is going to win?
1: Yeah, shoot all the other horses.
2: Listen to me, mahogany is a sleeper.
1: And he will never wake up. Look at him. His ribs are sticking out a mile. He has got a sad look in his eyes, Jaime. Even mahogany knows he is a failure in life. Give me my ten!
2: Broadway, if I give you the ten back, it will be the end between me and my ever-loving wife.
1: I say give me... What? No.
2: Broadway, I am a lonely man. I have got nothing but lasses and mahogany, my wife and my horse.
1: And my ten?
2: Listen, I swear to you that mahogany will win a race. He will go at very large odds. You will go home a rich man.
1: Jaime, please. I stand here with tears in my eyes. Give me my ten.
2: All right. If you wish to be the means of losing me my wife, take the ten.
1: Who? What wife?
2: But the ill-gotten money never brings happiness to anybody. You will not have any luck stealing this ten from me.
1: Take it.
2: Remember how you turned down a friend.
1: But you... Jaime, keep the ten.
2: Thank you. You will not regret this action.
1: I have got news for you. After this, I will not regret anything. I reached the heights of a new low. So there it is. I give Jaime the 10. I say give because I am sure I will never see

0: That picture of Alexander Hamilton ever again. Jaime goes back to feeding Mahogany some excelsior, which he says is disguised hay. Mahogany does not know the difference and eats it. Anyway, it comes up that night, and I'm having something to eat in the hotel when the scene is as follows.
1: Broadway, I am looking all over for you.
0: I am not all over. Go away.
1: But say hello to Lasses.
2: Hiya, Broadway.
0: Hello.
2: Nice to see you.
0: Sure.
1: I tell Lasses how you give me the 10.
2: It's the first 10 Jaime's seen since they called in Confederate money.
1: But we will see more, huh, when Mahogany takes a pipe.
2: The only way he'll get one is to snatch it from an old lady. Move over, Broadway.
0: Take the whole booth. I am leaving.
2: You don't like me, do you?
1: I love you. You see, Lasses, he loves you.
2: Yeah.
1: I will sit down, too.
0: Why not?
1: Thanks.
2: Been doing any good, Broadway?
0: Things get worse and worse.
2: Is that a crack?
1: Hey, what is the matter with you two?
2: I don't think Broadway likes me, honey.
0: Oh, he's kidding.
1: Yeah, I am kidding.
0: I see Brick McCluskey in town.
1: Oh?
2: Brick McCluskey? Where, when?
0: He's around.
2: Gee, I'd like to see him. Just to say hello.
1: I will say it for you.
2: Oh, jealous, honey.
1: Well, I do not like my wife's ex-boyfriend to be saying hello to my wife, or the other way around, vice versa.
2: Brick's been doing all right.
0: Fine, if you like the way he does it.
1: That is what I always say.
2: Brick wanted to marry me once.
0: Once is enough.
2: Listen, you...
1: Oh, cut it out, you two. Leave us forget about Brick McCluskey and talk about Mahogany, huh? Lasses, how would you like a diamond as big as a steak?
2: I'll settle for the steak.
1: Oh, you don't believe me, do you? Broadway, I am going to enter Mahogany very carefully. I will pick a race where the other horses are not very enthusiastic, and then...
2: Then you'll start all over again, because you know as well as I do that Mahogany is a natural-born mud turtle.
0: Maybe I better tell you why I do not like Lasses. She is called Lasses because it is short for molasses, which she is supposed to be as sweet as, but is not. She marries Jaime only because she wishes to get even with Brick McCluskey after she fights with him. Before that, she never gives little Jaime a tumble, although he is very adoring and sends her flowers and candy and jewelry, even if he has to go in hock to do it. I like Jaime, and I do not like Brick. But it is none of my business, so that is that. Well, it comes up the next day, and I am standing with Jaime in front of the hotel where he is waiting for Lasses to show up. And the proceedings are as follows.
1: I cannot understand this. Lasses says she will be here at 3. It is now 4.
0: Well, that she's only an hour late. For a doll, that is practically on time.
1: Broadway.
0: Huh?
1: Are you ever in love?
0: No. Not since I have a school teacher in the 5th grade. Then I think it is only a childish fancy. Why?
1: It is a terrible thing to be in love.
0: Then why do it?
1: It's like horse racing. First, it's only a little bet, and then you win, and the thing gets worse, and finally, and... I am very in love with Lasses.
0: Yeah, I know you are.
1: I sometimes wonder why she sticks to me.
0: Maybe she is in love with you.
1: Oh, you think so, Broadway, huh?
0: Well, she is married to you for a year now.
1: Well, sometimes I wonder if she stays married to me only because it makes Brick McCluskey sore.
0: Jaime, why do you not...
1: Look, Broadway, look. Well, well, well. Lasses and with Brick.
3: You, Jaime, look who's here.
1: I've got to look twice. Come on, Broadway.
3: See, I'm sorry I'm late, honey, but I ran into Brick. Just happened to see him at the pool, and, well, we got talking.
1: Yeah, sure. How you, Brick?
4: Jaime, how's things?
1: So-so.
4: Broadway, how goes it with you?
0: Up to now, great.
4: You know my boys, little Mark and Knife Scanlon?
1: Yeah, sure. It's nice of you to bring Lasses, Brick.
4: The pleasure's all mine. Huh, baby?
3: Oh, gee, I hate to get out of this car. It's so big and roomy.
1: Yeah, well, I am thinking of buying a car.
3: What?
4: Sure, and hitch that plug of yours to it. That way you'll move both of them, huh?
1: Coming with me, Lasses?
4: Yeah, look, Jaime, Lasses does not see much of Miami so far. Be a good guy and let her take a ride with me, huh?
1: Come on,
4: Jaime. You're not jealous of an old flame, are you?
1: Is the flame out?
4: Sure. Lasses and me just want to talk over old times.
3: Gee, Jaime, the sun's so nice. And along the ocean, it's like heaven.
1: You want to take a ride, huh?
3: You wouldn't mind, would you, Jaime?
4: Sure he wouldn't. Why, he ought to be glad to see you get a break. cooped up in the hotel room and... Oh, that reminds me, Jaime. You ought to get Lasses a better place to stay. That flea bank she's in now ain't nothing for a classy dog.
1: Yeah, well, look, let me tell you something. When my horse wins, I will take her out of that place and I'll... Well, you will see.
4: I'll wait. But with Lasses?
1: Huh? What do you mean?
5: I'll bring her back, Jaime. Later.
1: Hey, what?
0: He is quite a big shot for a guy who gets his start with a pair of phony dice.
1: Yeah. I plan on taking Lasses to the beach this afternoon. But who blames her for wanting to take a ride? She is too nice a doll to... Well, she is nice.
0: Sure she is, Jaime.
1: Come on. Let us go see Mahogany.
0: Yep, I feel very sorry indeed for Jaime, but there is nothing I can do. And for the next few days, I do not tell him that every place I go, I see Brick and Lasses talking over old times. Only I do not think if they go way back to Caesar, it would take so much time. I'm beginning to wonder how it will all come out. Because I know if Jaime's horse Mahogany loses, Jaime will lose Lasses. And I know Mahogany is not a great horse by any stretch of the imagination. But what does happen is very strange indeed. And what it is, I will tell you in a minute.

0: And now, back to the Damon Runyon Theater and the famous story, That Ever-Loving Wife of Hymie's.
1: It comes up 2 days later, and I am with Hymie at the garage where he keeps his horse Mahogany. Hymie is all excited because it seems he has got a jockey to ride Mahogany the next day. Hymie pats the horse and says to me,
2: He is in great shape, Broadway.
1: Yeah, that depends on what you mean by shape. He is very thin.
2: You ever see a fat racehorse?
1: No. But on the other hand, I never see one that is practically bulging with bones. My, my, what a lot of ribs.
2: He will win tomorrow.
1: I hope so.
2: Get your bankroll on him.
3: Sure.
2: I tell you, he will win, and when he does, I am...
4: Anybody here by the name of Hymie?
2: That's me. Who are you?
4: Leach. My name is Leach. I'm a jockey.
2: Oh, sure. Yeah, sure. Come on in.
4: Yeah. At the oak burner?
2: That is Mahogany.
4: My mother told me once never to be a jockey. A boy should always listen to his mother.
2: Hey, listen, if you do not like the horse...
4: Oh,
2: you...
4: I like him, all right. It's just the thought of sitting on top of a razor blade like him that gets me.
1: Leach, I hear of you.
4: I get around.
2: I cannot pay you anything until after you win the purse for me.
4: I know.
1: Leach, the hard luck jockey.
4: Shut up.
2: Huh? What do you say, Broadway?
4: He doesn't say anything.
1: Oh, me. No wonder you get a jockey that will wait until he wins.
4: Look, I get a few bad breaks.
2: Will somebody tell me something?
4: It ain't anything.
1: Hard luck, Leach.
4: Listen.
2: What is this about hard luck?
4: Nothing.
1: I mean, the last 5 times out this boy is up, the horse either drops dead or runs toward the grandstand.
4: Bad breaks.
2: What? Well, hey. Listen, you tell me on the phone that you are a great boy.
1: Hymie, you are not going to get any great boy who gets paid only if he wins, especially on Mahogany.
2: All the bad luck in the world is running my way.
4: Look, I get bad breaks, sure, but none of them is my fault. I'm up in the front when something happens. Ask anybody. It's not my fault.
1: Sure, sure not, kid. And I would not say a word, only... Well, you do not know what this race means to my friend here.
4: Oh, mister, you do not know what the race means to this jockey who's out and cannot get a mount.
2: Kid, look, I got to get another jockey. Somehow I cannot take a chance.
4: Oh, mister, give me a break.
2: Mahogany has got to be ridden carefully, like I cannot take chances.
4: Mister, I got a wife. I want to keep her.
2: Kid, I got a wife, too. I got to keep her.
4: I get it. Maybe I ought to change my name. I got to go home and tell Betty that it... I... So long.
2: Wait a second.
4: Yeah?
2: You were in love with your wife?
4: Well, sure. Sure I am, like anything. Why?
2: Well, I... Kid, you have got yourself a mount.
4: I'm going to ride.
2: You are going to ride.
4: Oh, you will not be sorry, mister. So help me. If it's the last thing I do, I'll boot that hay bag down under the wire so far ahead. The other jockeys will be able to get their Social Security before they catch up.
2: Yeah, okay. Now beat it. I'll be at the paddock tomorrow, an hour before post.
4: Mister, I'll sleep in the stable tonight.
1: Hymie, you are a real good guy.
2: I am a real big sap. Here I got a horse that will go at 40 to 1 and a jockey that is poisoned.
1: Yeah, all that is true.
2: Broadway... I am not able to let that kid walk out of here. I guess I made a mistake, huh? I wish everybody would make mistakes like you do.
1: And it comes up the next day, just a little while before Mahogany goes to the post. I am standing with Hymie and Leach, and Hymie is telling Leach a few things.
2: Look, Mahogany likes his head oily, but do not give it to him or he will burn out before the three-quarter post. Understand?
4: Sure. I hold him until half, then let him out easy.
2: That is right. If you've got to use the whip, just touch him with it, see?
4: Yeah.
2: Kid, you got to win. Understand? You got to win.
4: I got to win for me and you.
2: Sure. Now get waiting.
4: Yeah. See you later.
2: Broadway, what do you think?
1: I am afraid to think.
2: Look, I got a hunch. A real big, fat hunch. Once in a lifetime, I get a hunch like this. Mahogany is going to win, you hear? He is going to win.
1: Okay, Hymie, he is going to win. The odds are now 50 to 1 again.
2: I know, but I will bet everything I got. I will bet my last nickel, my right arm. I will bet my ever-loving wife.
5: How much, Hymie?
2: Brick.
5: I hear you say you bet your ever-loving wife.
2: You hear me?
6: Hymie, you're crazy.
2: Yeah, sure.
5: You got a hard luck boy up. And a nag that never finishes better than fifth.
2: this time I got a hunch.
3: You're crazy, Jaime.
2: And it is about time that you show up,
3: I didn't feel like getting here sooner.
5: Hey, wait a minute. Jaime.
2: What?
5: You got a hunch, huh?
2: Yeah.
5: For how much? Glasses against how much? 200?
2: Get out of here.
5: 5 C's.
2: Shut up.
5: 800? Got it right here.
3: Rick, do you mean it?
5: Why not, baby? He says he'll bet you. Okay, let's see him back up that hunch.
1: Do not be a sap, Jaime.
2: If Mahogany loses, then I lose anyway. If he wins...
5: Make it a grand, Jaime. $1,000. Take a look. I got it. 1,500. Last offer. What's the matter, Jaime? No backbone?
2: You got a bet.
3: Jaime!
2: I am not kidding myself, lasses. For a long time, you look at me like I'm some kind of a crawler. Okay. This is the kiss off one way or the other. I take the bet, and if I lose, I got nothing. If I win, I got the dough, and I keep you. You, Brick. You gonna keep your end of the bet?
5: If that hunk of dog meat pulls in first, I back away. Come on, boys, let's go.
3: Jaime, you didn't mean that, did you?
2: A bet is a bet. I never will.
3: You bet me.
2: I love you. I love you, baby, but I do not wish to keep you. If you hate me...
3: Oh, you're a fool, a sap.
1: It is almost post time, Jaime.
2: Yeah, yeah. Almost post time. I will stay here.
1: You are not going to watch the race?
2: No, you go. I will see you later.
1: So the horses go to the post, and Mahogany, with Hardlock Leach sitting on top, is number 13, which cinches it for me. I bet on a nag named Eversure. Then, while I am standing at the rail waiting for the start, I feel somebody stand next to me. I look over and see Lassie. She says...
3: You know that nag hasn't got a prayer.
1: I know.
3: And with Leach riding.
1: With Leach riding.
3: Do you bet on him?
1: No. I bet on Eversure.
3: Well, that's the horse Brick bet on.
1: He plays the sure thing, huh?
3: Well, why not? Why shouldn't he?
1: Sure, why not?
3: Brick's got everything.
1: Like Jaime has not, huh?
3: Oh, shut up.
1: Look, lasses, you start the conversation. I only go along with it. If you do not wish to talk, do not. Just stand there.
3: Cut you off!
1: Come on, Mahogany!
3: You bet on Eversure.
1: This is a sentimental day for me. Get up in there, Mahogany!
3: Oh, he hasn't got a chance, not a chance.
1: He's fifth, moving up. Ride him, Leach, ride him!
3: Broadway, where is he? Where is he now?
1: Give him a four. Not yet, Leach, not yet. Give him his head at the hair.
3: Where's Eversure?
1: I am not even looking for him. Mahogany! Move up! He's third, he's third! Move, baby!
3: Come on, come on!
1: Hey, look at him go! Mahogany, come on, come on! Here he comes, here
3: he comes!
1: She keels over right then and there. I get her back out of the crowd to the paddock, and there the scene is as follows.
2: Hey, she is going to be all right, Broadway, huh?
1: Sure, sure. The excitement knocks her out.
2: Yeah, lasses, honey, baby, wake up.
1: She's coming around.
3: Honey.
2: It's okay, baby. You just do a rockabye, that is all. You all right now?
3: Yeah, I'm all right. Hold on.
1: It is a photo finish between Eversure and Mahogany. But it seems that Mahogany has got a very long nose, and it picks out just a little bit more.
2: In fact, it is a good thing that there is a wart on the end of it.
3: Then you won.
2: No way.
4: Jaime, I do it. I break the jinx. Oh, boy, I'm in. I'll never forget you give me the chance. The next time you want me, I'll ride a pig down Flagler Boulevard for you.
2: Hey, kid, you...
5: Well, a big winner, huh?
2: I will take that dough now, Brick.
5: You kidding?
2: I will take the dough.
5: Boys.
6: Yeah, boy.
5: Crowd in a little. There might be trouble.
1: Now, look, Brick.
5: Broadway, take a walk. Be gone a long time.
1: Listen, I will not walk. I will stay here. And if I do not see you hand over the dough to Jaime, I will do a lot of talking in places where it will be heard. And there are a lot of citizens who would like to hear that Brick McCloskey welches on a bet.
6: You will not be able to get a nickel's worth of bets any place. And furthermore...
5: Okay. It is only a rip. Here is the dough. If you ask me, it is a lot of cash. Should have been more like a couple of bucks.
2: Do not say it, Brick.
3: Jaime, watch out. His boys.
2: I do not care about him or his boys. Brick, you will apologize.
5: Me? To you?
2: To Lasses.
3: Jaime, it's all right, honey. It's all right. Don't...
2: Brick, say you are sorry.
5: Make me.
2: Okay.
7: Why, you... Come on, Lynx. We have got some work to do. Leave me in there where I can use my spur. Get down!
2: I wait a long time for this.
7: I do not like to fight, but I enjoy this.
2: I never think I will see the day that I hand Brick McCloskey a pasting, but I do.
3: And you fought for me.
2: Anytime, Lasses, anybody. I guess I love you.
3: You love me. I...
2: Oh. Oh! Baby, Lasses, honey, do not cry.
1: Jaime.
2: And Broadway, hey, it is wonderful the way you pitch in.
1: It is nothing. Now, you can do me a favor.
2: Anything, anything.
1: It is a very little favor. Just lead me to the door. I wish to buy two more steaks for my eyes.
2: Yeah, sure. We will all have steaks tonight. Big, juicy steaks. And Lasses. You still want that diamond?
3: No, Jaime.
2: But why not? I win a big wad on mahogany. I take dough from Brick McCloskey. I win the price. I am loaded.
3: I don't want you to do anything for me, Jaime. Jaime, honey, I won't ever leave you.
2: Never?
3: Never, I swear it. You can go broke again. I don't care if you haven't another dime. Jaime, I love you.
2: You know, that is the first time you ever say it.
3: I know. But I'll make up for lost time. Honest, Jaime, I will.
2: Yeah, sure.
1: I still do not know where the door is.
2: I will lead you to it.
1: Please do. And I will join you tonight.
2: We will have a party, huh? A big party. You and Lasses and me and Leach and his wife. Hey, Broadway, I wish you could see how happy I am.
1: So I leave Jaime and Lasses, and I think it is the end of the story. But it is not. And what the payoff is, I will tell you in a minute.

0: Frankie says Heimig is a big party that night. I never see a happier guy. And I never see a doll look at anybody like Lasses looks at him. It is, well, it is like she is seeing him for the first time and loving him. Then Jaime is dancing with Leach's wife, and I, Lasses, and Leach are sitting at the table when the scene is as follows.
1: I got 5 offers today. Tomorrow I write again. Gee, what that guy Jaime does for me.
0: Yeah, it is all right. But you do a lot for him, too. Is that not right, Lasses?
2: Huh? Oh, sure, you rode a great race.
1: I know I'm in. As soon as the starting gate goes up, I feel it.
0: I guess you break your streak of bad luck, huh, Frank?
1: Sure. What'd you call me?
0: Frank. I call you Frank. Your name.
1: Where'd you get that?
0: That is not your first name?
1: Oh, no, my first name is Gus. Why? What gave you the idea it was Frank?
0: I guess it is because I hear somebody hollering for Frank this afternoon.
1: Oh, that's for Billings, Frank Billings. He rides ever sure.
2: Broadway,
0: so
2: I want to...
0: do me a favor, will you?
1: Oh, sure, what?
0: I wish some cigarettes, and my eyes are still bothering.
1: Oh, I'll get them right away. Be back in a jiffy.
0: Lasses, do I not hear you holler for Frank?
2: You did, too.
0: Only because I think that is Leach's first name.
2: Because I yelled it.
0: That is right. So it seems you want Eversure to win.
2: Broadway, I wanted it then, but later... No, listen to me, Broadway. I swear I'm on the level now. I wouldn't hurt Jaime if my life depended on it. Oh, you gotta believe me, Broadway, please. When I saw him fighting Brick, I knew. Oh, believe me, please.
0: My, but that boy is fast.
2: What?
0: Well, it seems no time at all since he goes after my cigarettes. The boy who rides Mahogany, I mean. And as far as I am concerned, his name is Frank.
2: Oh, thanks, Broadway.
0: Do not mention it. Shall we dance?
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You won't stop me from getting these logs through. 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Now put your rifle down, or he'll be a long time dead.

Have Gun, Will Travel. Starring Mr. John Daner as Paladin. San Francisco, 1875. The Carlton Hotel, headquarters of the man called Paladin.

0: Yes. Who is it?
1: It's Head Boy.
0: Well, come in, Head Boy.
1: No, can't open door, Mr. Paladin. Arm is full.
0: Oh. All right. Wait a minute.
1: Oh. See, Mr. Paladin?
0: Good heavens, what's all that you're carrying?
1: Baseball things. You remember you said you teach Hey Boy how to play baseball? Hey, can I bring stuff in? Set down?
0: Well, yes, of course.
1: Yeehaw. Oh, it's a great heavy mess learning to play baseball.
0: What on earth are all those things supposed to be, Hey Boy?
1: Bats.
0: Bats?
1: What do you think, Mr. Paladin?
0: Well, it looks like you brought every kind of stick you could find.
1: Oh, you saw. Wide ones, skinny ones, fat ones. Hey, boy, I have many basketball players to choose from.
0: Oh, I see.
1: You saw. Shall we get started, Mr. Paladin? Hey, boy, I want to tell all members of Chinese Imperial Dragon Club about your baseball. You take your bat now?
0: No, not now. Hey, boy, I've got to finish packing.
1: Oh, you leave today?
0: Well, yes, I thought you knew.
1: Oh, to see Macy Mitchell in Washington Territory?
0: That's right.
1: Oh, Hey Boy, think you leave tomorrow.
0: Well, you've been so busy buying up all that baseball equipment, you've lost track of the days. You want to help me finish packing?
1: Yes, sir. So sorry, Hey Boy forgot.
0: There'll be plenty of time for your baseball lessons when I get back. You'll have all winter to practice.
1: Oh, you think Imperial Dragon Club have good team by springtime?
0: If they're as interested as you are, it should be one of the best teams in San Francisco.
1: Oh, very good. This make Hey Boy a very important man in club.

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0: Elizabeth Mitchell had been in San Francisco attending a finishing school for young ladies when we met. We attended many parties together for a period of months. Then, during one of my absences, she left with no indication as to where she was going. Now, 6 months later, I had received a telegram from her saying that she was the owner of a logging camp near Palmer Junction in Washington Territory and that she needed me. I took a steamer to Seattle and there rented a horse for the ride into the Green River section of the Cascade Mountains. There was snow on the ground, and the air was strangely still as I rode through the tall, timbered mountain country.
1: All right, you've come far enough. Just stop where you are, mister.
0: All right.
1: Get down off your horse. You're a stranger in these mountains, ain't you?
0: You always shoot at strangers?
1: Nobody passes here. This is Mr. Hoffman's camp.
0: Well, look, I mean no harm to Mr. Hoffman. I'm looking for the logging camp. It belongs to Miss Mitchell.
1: Mitchell? And you turn around and go back where you came.
0: I've come too far for that.
2: Axel, what's going on there?
1: Stranger, Mr. Hoffman. He says he's going to that Mitchell.
0: Joel, give me that rifle. All right, now. Now, shall we find out what this is all about?
2: I've got you covered, mister.
0: Dan, my pistol is pointed at your man's head. Put your rifle down or he's dead.
2: No.
0: The rifle. Put it down.
2: All right. Who are you?
0: Makes no difference who I am. I told this man I was going to Miss Mitchell's camp, and that's where I'm going.
2: No one is allowed to cross my land to get there.
0: Then I'll go around.
2: No, you won't. I own all the land surrounding her camp.
0: All right. In that case, I'm going through. And Axel here will guide me.
1: No.
0: I think you will. Get up.
1: Now, Mr. Hoffman...
0: On your feet!
2: What he says, Axel. Mister, if you come to help her get those logs through, you're wasting your time. I'll stop you every way there is.
0: All I know is I've come because a lady called me. Now get out of my way.
3: Constipation is something people don't talk about much, but it can be a problem for anyone, even doctors. 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
3: Now, X-Lax has been popular with many doctors and millions of people over the years because pleasant-tasting chocolated X-Lax is effective. 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
0: Under the circumstances, the man called Axel was only too happy to direct me to Elizabeth's logging camp and then depart from my company. It was a typical camp with a sturdy main cabin, a cook shack, several other buildings for the work gang and the tool sheds. But something was wrong. There were no men working, and felled logs lay scattered about on the ground. They should have been in stacks for the trip to the mills. I dismounted and walked toward the cabin.
5: Paladin!
0: Hey!
5: Paladin!
0: Elizabeth!
5: Is it really you?
0: Oh.
5: Oh, I'm so glad to
0: Elizabeth,
5: see you.
0: Elizabeth, it's good to see you too. Now here, let me just have a look at you.
5: I've changed, haven't I?
0: Oh, well, you're just as beautiful as ever, but I never expected to see you in these surroundings.
5: Well, this camp belonged to my father. He left it to me when he died 6 months ago.
0: Oh. Is that why you left San Francisco so suddenly?
5: Yes. Come on inside where it's warm. Oh, Paladin, I knew you'd come.
0: Well, you know, if your neighbor had his way, I wouldn't be here.
5: Oh, then you met Mr. Hoffman.
0: Oh, yes. And the giant, what's his name, Axel?
5: Axel Grundle.
0: Yeah.
5: Hoffman's woods boss. Sit down at the table and I'll pour you some coffee.
0: Good, I could use some. Elizabeth, why did he try to stop me?
5: Mr. Hoffman is the reason I sent for you. I need a man like you who knows his way around a gun. Here you are.
0: Thank you.
5: You see, after Father died, Hoffman bought up all the land that surrounds mine, and he won't let me cross his property to take my logs to the mill.
0: I see. Well, how many men do you have in your crew, Elizabeth?
5: My crew quit when they heard Hoffman had hired Axel. That man is the devil himself, and he'll make killers out of every one of Hoffman's men. My men were simply afraid, that's all. Max, my woods boss, is still with me. And then there's Jeff. He was a very good friend of Father's, and now you.
0: Well, we ought to hire some good men to work for you.
5: No. No. Until I get paid for the logs on the ground, I can't afford any men. There's money owed on this land as it is. And if I default on the payments, Hoffman gets it.
0: Well, how's that?
5: He bought the bank stock.
0: Ooh. He's kept himself busy, hasn't he? That noon, Elizabeth fixed lunch for us, and I met Jeff and Max for the first time. It was apparent that these two men had a deep respect for Elizabeth's father and had now transferred that devotion to his daughter. They had been trying to do everything they could to stop Hoffman from taking over the land, but they admitted that it was almost impossible. After lunch, Max showed me around the camp. Well, Max, what about Hoffman's woods boss? What kind of a man is he?
6: Axel?
0: Yeah.
6: Oh, shucks, he ain't no woodsman. He's a sailor, worked out of Seattle. He's a crack shot with a rifle, though, I know that. He started taking pot shots at the boys while they were working. Scared them all off that way.
0: Uh-huh. Then he's strictly Hoffman's strong-arm man, is that it?
6: Yeah. And that's why I brought you out to my shed here. There, come on in. Got something to show you. It's hid under my bunk.
0: Max, I'm more interested in seeing what equipment you've got for stacking those logs.
6: First things first, Paladin. Here she is.
0: Well, would you look at that? An old Jennings rifle.
6: Ain't she a beauty?
0: Yeah.
6: Still shoots, too. I figured you'd be all for going after Hoffman's gang with guns blazing, so I've been loading shells for it.
0: Max, I'm not here to kill people. The job to be done is to get those logs to the mills.
6: Can't be done, Paladin. We got no men. Even if we could stack them logs, there's no way to get them through. There's too much snow. No roads out, no engine, no team, nothing. Nothing but my old Jennings and that gun of yours.
0: Maybe there is a way to get the logs out.
6: How? Ain't a man here can top a spar tree. I can't climb no more, and Jeff don't know how.
0: Well, tell me, Max, how much equipment do you have for moving the logs?
6: All of it. But that ain't the problem. We could move this whole mountain of trees, but not without a high rigger.
0: Maybe I can do it, Max.
6: You? Oh, you ain't no woodsman.
0: I think I can trim a spar tree.
6: Somehow I doubt that. But even if you can, how are we going to get them logs to the mill?
0: Max, how long has the air been still like this?
6: What kind of a question is that?
0: The air. It's standing still. It's strange. How long?
6: Oh, 10-12 days. Why?
0: I'm not sure. I was just thinking about something an old Indian chief told me one time.
6: What was that?
0: Well, I'd rather not say right now. Maybe he was wrong.
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2: out below.
6: Miss Elizabeth, I never seen nothing like it. You told me that man was a gunman.
5: Only if he has to, Max. Mr. Paladin's a good man to have around.
6: He sure is, ma'am. There's only one thing.
5: What's that?
6: I don't agree with where he picked that spar tree.
5: Why?
6: Why, it's too close to that old dry riverbed. If we're going to stack logs, let him get closer to the road where we can get a team up here come springtime and get him out.
5: Springtime's too late, Max. It's now or never.
2: All right, Max, done. Send up that block and ropes, and we'll stack the logs.
6: What's the use of it?
5: Do what he says, Max.
2: Come on, Max. Move.
0: It wasn't easy to get Max to agree to stack the logs where I wanted them, but finally the job was done. Now it was just a question of wait and hope. This went on for a week. Max and Jeff were getting edgy. It was all Elizabeth and I could do to keep Max from trotting down to Hoffman's place with his old Jennings rifle. But finally it came, what I had been waiting for. A Chinook wind. It comes, some people say, out of an old Indian's dreams. Others say it's the devil's breath on a particularly bad day. All I know is it came in dry and hot, and it lasted for 2 days.
8: Doggone it, Paladin, you was right. A Chinook wind, it's working. That snow's melting like it was summertime.
5: Look at that water come down.
9: Paladin!
5: Oh, that's Jeff.
6: Where'd he been anyway?
0: I sent him down to the riverbed.
9: You were right, Paladin. Hoffman's onto our plan. He got Axel and his men building a log jam down below. According to law, he can claim every log that floats down there and stops on his property.
8: Concern him, Paladin. Let's go down there and shoot them all dead.
0: Max, if you don't settle down...
5: Paladin, you can't stop the logs from going now. The water's rising so fast, they'll be starting.
0: Wait a minute. Max, how much black powder do you have?
8: Enough to blow this mountain up. We use it for blasting out tree stumps.
0: Good.
5: What are you going to do?
0: Jeff, do you know how to use a pike?
9: Sure do.
0: All right, then. Now, you make a skid jam here. And when you hear a shot fired from down below, start the logs down. Will you do it?
9: You bet I will.
0: All right, come on, Max. Let's get that black powder.
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8: There they are, Paladin, sure enough.
0: Yeah.
2: Lay those timbers where they'll count the moles.
8: Look, that axle's right in the middle where we got to plant this powder. How are we going to move him? I know, I'll shoot him from here.
0: No, if they hear the shot, they'd start the logs from up above. Now listen carefully.
8: Yes, Paladin?
0: Max, I'll draw Axel off the jam they've built. Now, while I'm busy with him, you plant the black powder out there. Can you do it?
8: Then I'll do it. Right smack in the center, all them logs that got stacked up.
0: That's right. Then get off the log jam in a hurry. I'll throw a shot at it and blow it up.
8: All right, Paladin. Good luck to us.
0: Right.
6: Hey, you. You, Axel.
1: Call my name.
6: I did.
1: You. What do you want?
6: I come to fight you. I hear you were the toughest man ever to go to sea.
1: You skunk. I'll fight you. This time without a pistol at my head. I'll kill you. I'll break you in two.
6: Oh, no, you won't, my friend.
2: Come on, Axel.
11: Use your gun.
12: My bare hands, I'll kill this man.
11: Get out of the way, Axel. I'll shoot him.
12: My bare hands, I will. You.
2: Lord, I killed him.
13: Yeah. You killed your own man.
2: I didn't. I never meant this to go so far. It was a mistake. Will they hold me for murder?
13: Yes, I suppose they will. Even Axel had a right to live.
14: Paladin, that shot. You started the logs.
13: All right, get off the jam, Max.
14: Can you see where I put the powder?
13: Yes, I can see it, but get out of the way.
14: Paladin, here comes the logs. Shoot quick.
13: All right, Max.
15: Made it, Paladin. You made it. Look at them logs go through.

0: Hey, boy, sit down.
1: Oh, why sit down? Want to learn baseball?
0: Sit down.
1: Well, you saw, but. Hey, boy, figure to take many bats, balls, bird's cage, run around very much, and learn that way, not sit in a stuffy room.
0: Hey, boy, if I'm going to teach you, we're going to start at the beginning.
1: Ooh.
0: Now, come in.
2: It is tea you order, Mr. Paladin.
0: Oh, yes, bring it in. Just set it down, Miss Wong. Now, hey, boy, here's how the whole
2: thing... Hello, hey, boy, what you doing here?
1: Learning to play baseball.
2: Why?
1: Maybe get to be president of Imperial Dragon Club.
2: Oh.
0: Miss Wong.
2: Hey, psycho now.
0: Now, hey, boy, listen to this.
1: Yes, sir.
0: Baseball is played by two teams.
2: Hey, boy, not going to make it.
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Have Gun, Will Travel. 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Tonight's story was specially written for Have Gun, Will Travel by Tom Hanley. Featured in the cast were Barney Phillips, Lou Krugman, Ralph Moody, and Virginia Christine. 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
5: Hi there, this is Steve Allen, and I want to talk to you for a minute about retirement. Do you look forward to it? Well, that's great if you've had a busy life and the retirement is your own choice. But how would you like to be forced into retirement years before you began really living? Retired at 10 or 20, at 30. Retired by paralytic polio. That would be grim. Well, it is grim and tragic for thousands of victims of infantile paralysis. The victims of the years when polio's shadow fell yearly on the country, and today's Salk vaccine was only a scientist's dream. But there is hope if you help through the 1958 March of Dimes and make rehabilitation possible wherever rehabilitation is possible. Help bring back from a retirement they never wanted hundreds and hundreds of polio victims. Please join the 1958 March of Dimes today. Here he is, the one, the only...
4: Well, here I am again with a chance for each of our couples to win up to $10,000. And if any of them say the secret word, they'll win an extra $100. George, who's first?
3: Groucho, Louise Squire and Ted Anderson are waiting to talk to you. So, folks, you please come in and meet Groucho Marx.
4: Welcome to You Bet Your Wife. Say the secret word and divide an extra $100. It's a common word, something you find around the house. Louise Squire and Ted Anderson. Where are you from, Louise?
6: Memphis.
4: Memphis. Can you sing the Memphis Blues?
6: No.
4: Well, in the interest of good reporting, I'd like to ask your age. You can answer any way you like.
6: Well, my driver's license says 37.
4: 37?
6: Yes. Well,
4: could I see your driver's license?
6: Well, yes. Well, maybe.
4: That's a real woman. He wants him to hold the bag already, and they just met. Well, you must get pinched a lot. You have this pretty handy here, don't you? Well, that's right, all right. It says age 37. And this license is official. It's signed by Calvin Coolidge.
6: That's the wrong one.
4: Oh. Where are you from, Mr. Anderson?
7: I'm an associate professor at UCLA.
4: UCLA, is that one of those diploma mills that are under investigation? Ted, you say you're a college professor now. What do you teach?
7: Business forecasting, corporation finance, and a course for small businessmen.
4: Well, how tall are these businessmen? What is business forecasting?
7: Well,
4: is that any more accurate than the weather forecaster?
7: Yes, it's more accurate than the weather. We try to predict whether business is going to go up in the future or go down and by how much.
4: Oh, I see. Well, with the dollar going down probably for the third time, what do you recommend that people do with their money, assuming that they still have any?
7: For myself, I'd buy probably common stocks and real estate. Mm-hmm. This is a personal matter, but...
4: It certainly is with me. me personally, I have no complaint about common stocks. I made a killing in the market a few years back. That's true. I shot my broker. I didn't get him any too soon either because he was just about to commit suicide. Now, where would you buy real estate? Certainly not in L.A. Prices here already are completely out of hand.
7: Well, I followed 386 cities, and I like this area very much, and I'm very optimistic about land values between here and San Diego.
4: Mm-hmm. Do you own much property?
7: Oh, yes, 4,000 acres.
4: Where is this property?
7: Australia.
4: I thought you said between here and San Diego. You must have really got lost on the freeway. Well, you're an unusual couple, and I'd like to continue this, but frankly, I'm too scared, so let's play You Bet Your Life. Now, from our list of 265 categories, you selected sports. I'm going to ask you some questions. If you miss two in a row, you're out. If you get four in a row right, you win $1,000. Now, remember, we want one answer between you, so don't answer before you talk to your partner. Now, Ed Brown, Eddie LeBaron, and George Shaw all play the same position. What is it?
7: Quarterback.
4: Quarterback is right.
8: You now have one right.
4: Who was the first woman to swim the English Channel both ways?
7: Miss Chadwick.
4: Florence Chadwick is right.
8: You have two right, two more right, and you'll have $1,000.
4: Now, what woman was named six times as Woman Athlete of the Year?
7: I believe it was Babe Dietrichson.
4: Yes, it was, the late Babe Dietrichson.
8: You're almost there.
4: Probably the greatest athlete of our time. Now, what team was baseball's first all-professional team? It is still one of the major league teams.
7: Cincinnati
4: Red. Say, buddy, is that what you do up in that college? And sit there and read the sports book, huh?
8: You got four in a row right, you have $1,000.
4: Well, you won a thousand.
8: Yeah.
4: You're too smart for us. As a rule, they don't win it that swiftly, huh? Well, you won $1,000. You can keep it and quit, or else you can come

0: Yeah.
1: You're too smart for us. As a rule, they don't win it that swiftly, huh? Well, you won $1,000. You can keep it and quit, or else you can come back later and try to double your money. You may even get a chance at $10,000. So go over there and sit down and think about it. And if we don't see you later, thanks for being on the show.
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3: Welcome to Your Bet Your Life. 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It's a common word, something you find around the house. Elfie Jarrah and Bob Brown. Elfie, are you named after Elf Landon or after a little elf?
4: You mean this little thing in the forest dancing? No.
3: Yeah, ja, bis, ja, ja, ja, wohl, ja. And where are you from, Elf?
4: I am from Berlin.
3: Berlin.
4: Yes.
3: Kommen Sie from the Western part, from the Deutschland?
4: Sure, I come from West Berlin.
3: The Western Berlin,
4: yeah.
3: Huh? How long ago did you leave Berlin?
4: 2 years ago.
3: Uh-huh. How old were you when you came to this country?
4: Uh-huh. You like to try out how old I am.
3: Yes. You certainly have a suspicious mind, Elfie.
4: Oh.
3: Do you honestly think I go around prying into people's business and try to find out how old they are?
4: Oh, yes, you do.
3: Not in a million years. How old are you, Elf?
4: That's my sweet secret.
3: Well, you're charming, attractive, and youthful enough to be exciting.
4: Mm-hmm.
3: And old enough to be sneaky about your age. Now, your name is Bob Brown, huh?
2: Yes, Groucho.
3: That's an odd name. How did you ever in the world get a name like Bob Brown?
2: I had relatives.
3: Now, who do you work for, Bob?
2: Well, I'm a Superior Court bailiff.
3: Oh, well, that's a very good job, especially if you like to sleep in the daytime. Well, what exactly are the duties of a bailiff?
2: Well,
3: you know what a bailiff is?
4: No, I don't know what a bailiff is.
3: I wish you'd explain it to me, because I don't know either.
4: No.
3: What do you think it is?
4: Bailiff? What can I say? I don't know.
3: Well, couldn't you ad-lib something in German?
4: I never heard of it.
3: Don't they have bailiffs in Deutschland?
4: Maybe, but maybe it's not a verb.
2: Bailiff is the officer of the court, and he takes care of the various duties in the courtroom. When the judge takes the bench,
3: Bench?
2: Yes.
3: You mean the judge is a crook, too?
2: Well, he doesn't take it very far.
4: Maybe he means Staatsanwalt. Staatsanwalt.
3: It's probably... is it a Staatsanwalt?
2: I wouldn't know.
4: No? You don't know?
3: No.
4: Venus?
3: Well, what else do you do besides being a Staatsanwalt? Ist das nicht dein Staatsanwalt? Ja, das ist dein Staatsanwalt.
4: Ja, das ist dein Staatsanwalt.
3: Staatsanwalt, der krumme Kerl, hinten her, eine große Schere. I do schönes, I do. Bravo, it's nothing really. I was just making fun, that's all. Now, tomorrow morning, when you're in that courtroom, and the judge asks you what you are, you tell him you're a Staatsanwalt, huh?
2: I'll try to remember that.
3: Yes, and throw you right in the can.
4: I'm Staatsanwalt.
3: You say your name is Elfie Staatsanwalt?
4: Nein. Elfie Jarrah.
3: Oh, Jarrah, huh?
4: Yeah.
3: Did you have a job in Germany, Elfie?
4: Yes, as an actress.
3: Oh, you were an actress.
4: Yes.
3: Well, I thought so. You're a very pretty woman.
4: Thank you.
3: Well, were you discovered on a stool in a drugstore eating sauerkraut?
4: No.
3: How does a girl get to be an actress in Germany?
4: Oh, we must learn about 2 years, and after we must pass an examination.
3: An examination?
4: Yes. Right?
3: What kind of an... Well, what kind of an examination? Do you have to be able to read and write?
4: No, we must play about...
3: play about?
4: Short auditorium. No. And you must be very good, otherwise you are finished. And you never be an actress.
3: Well, then you're a finished actress, aren't
4: you? Very finished.
3: Were you on the stage in Germany, or did
4: yes.
3: you make TV commercials for Lager Beer?
4: Nice.

0: It wasn't television. No. I play on the stage about 150 parts and on the movies
1: 150
0: about
1: pounds?
0: 20.
1: You don't look that heavy, huh?
0: Parts, not pounds.
1: Parts? You had 150 parts?
0: Parts on the stage.
1: I thought you said parts.
0: And about 20 films.
1: Oh, movies. Yeah. Well, what were some of the movies you made, Alfie?
0: Der Kongresstanz, der Storchstreik, die lustigen Weiber von Wien, Ehesanatorium. And then I play on the stage als Heidelberg, Cyprien, Lilofee, and als ich noch im Flügelkleide.
1: Oh, als ich noch im Flügelkleide. I remember that one very well.
0: Yeah.
1: I saw that picture in English.
0: Yes?
1: It was called Marn Park Kettle in the Incredible Shrinking Frankfurter. Have you done any acting in Hollywood, Elfie?
0: Till now, not. I like to do it.
1: You mean you want to get in the movies?
0: Yes, I like to do it.
1: Well, that's unusual. Most girls that come out here want to be car hops. Well, how long did you say you've been in America, Elfie?
0: 2 years.
1: 2 years? Huh?
0: Yeah.
1: What are your impressions of the United States?
0: It's wonderful.
1: You like it here?
0: Yes, amazing was New York for me. And
1: amazing was New York for you?
0: Oh. And especially I love the supermarket here because you can take anything what you like.
1: You take anything you want in the supermarket?
0: Yeah.
1: That's true, but if they catch you, you wind up eating in San Quentin.
0: I don't think so.
1: No. Usually I ask a girl from another country what she thinks of American men, just to be different.
0: Yeah.
1: Do German women compare favorably with American women?
0: Oh, they are very different, yes.
1: They're very different?
0: Yeah. You say from the German wives, they like Küche, Kinder, Kirche.
1: That means kitchen?
0: Kitchen.
1: Church?
0: Church.
1: And children.
0: And children, yes.
1: That's the three Ks.
0: Yeah, three Ks.
1: That's not so different here. The American woman's life is composed of the three Bs.
0: Yeah.
1: Bingo, bills, and beauty parlors. Well, you're a lovely couple, and I enjoy talking to you. And Elfie, I hope you get a lot of jobs on television.
0: Thank you very much.
1: And in the movies. And you're a very attractive girl.
0: I hope so.
1: And I'm going to give you a chance just to show my appreciation to win a lot of money here tonight. I presume you took baseball since you just arrived here from Germany.
0: Oh, no.
1: Oh, you selected movies, old and new, huh?
0: Yes.
1: I'm going to ask you some questions. If you miss two in a row, you're out. Will you tell Fenneman and Jaiman what you think of him, Elfie?
0: What I think about him?
1: In German.
0: He's a good-looking man,
1: in German.
0: But she's... Ach, in German?
1: Yeah.
0: Oh, sie sehen sehr gut aus, aber sie sind ein bisschen klein. Ich denke, sie müssen noch etwas wachsen.
1: You know what she said?
2: No, but it sounds wonderful.
1: Well, if you get 4 in a row right, you win $1,000.
0: Oh, schön, yes, sir.
1: Yeah, and you want one answer between us, two, huh?
0: Yeah.
1: All right, who directed Lifeboat, 39 Steps, The Trouble with Harry, and Dial M for Murder, among many others?
0: Lifeboat.
1: Talk it over.
0: Hitchcock.
1: That's right.
0: Hitchcock.
1: That's right.
0: Hitchcock.
1: That is correct.
0: Sure.
1: You haven't the first one right.
0: Yeah. Yeah.
1: Now, what is the name of the... What did you say?
2: I was just talking to myself.
1: Well, confine yourself to that. All right. Who played the feminine lead opposite Gordon McRae in Oklahoma and Carousel?
0: Who played?
1: The female lead.
2: Liz Taylor.
1: Gordon McRae in Oklahoma and Carousel.
2: Oh, in Carousel.
1: Who played opposite her?
0: Oh.
1: Him. Those. Shirley Jones. Now, Shirley, you should have known that.
0: Shirley Jones? No, yeah. I don't know.
1: Who was the feminine star of The Rainmaker?
0: Oh, Rainmaker, this is Hecht Lancaster.
1: The feminine star.
0: Ah, feminine. Ooh, the feminine.
1: The Dame.
0: Yeah, the Dame. I understand.
2: Lancaster?
0: No,
1: the Dame.
0: The Dame.
1: Not the Dame, the Dame. Kennen Sie nicht die Dame?
0: I know. Katharine Hepburn.
1: Yeah, Katharine Hepburn, but the bell is already very good to give to you because you are so nice.
0: Thank you.
2: You now have one right.
1: We're just as crooked as you are. Now, what British actor, why did you take this category? What British actor starred in Kind Hearts and Coronets, The Lavender Hill Mob, and The Man in the White Suit? A British actor.
0: And the White Suit.
1: Man in the White Suit, The Lavender Hill Mob, and Kind Hearts and Coronets. Which, incidentally, is one of the greatest pictures I've ever seen.
0: Who is this?
1: Well, it was Alec Guinness.
2: Well, back to
1: back to what?
2: One wrong.
1: One wrong.
2: Right? Oh.
1: Now, don't get discouraged. I'm sure you're going to lose. Now. Here are the stars. You tell me the picture. Bing Crosby, Frank Sinatra, and Grace Kelly.
0: What's the name
1: of the picture?
0: High Society.
1: High Society is right.
2: One right.
1: Anthony Quinn starred in the award-winning Best Foreign Picture in 1956. What was the picture?
0: Anthony Quinn.
1: Starred in the award-winning Best Foreign Picture of 1956. What was the name of the picture?
0: Anthony Quinn. I saw this thing. Oh, no.
1: It was La Strada.
2: Sorry.
1: Famous picture, great picture.
2: Well, you now have one wrong again.
0: I noticed before.
2: Well, I got a lot of paper left here.
1: What song from Man Who Knew Too Much won an Academy Award?
0: Der Mann, der wusste zu viel. Das ist ein Hitchcock. But I don't know who.
1: This was a song from a picture called The Man Who Knew Too Much. It won an Academy Award, the song.
0: The song? The song
1: that
0: Doris Day makes a song about
1: the
0: child.
1: It's
0: Que Sera Sera. I don't know the title of the song, but I know he. She makes it, Doris Day.
1: You'd have to know the title, otherwise we couldn't do it. Isn't she cute, huh?
0: I can't know the title.
1: Elfie, I'm sorry you didn't know the title of that, but I'm going to give you one question so you can have a chance to win $100, $50 apiece, huh? And I don't want any help because this is tough. What kind of an animal always carries a rabbit's foot? A rabbit is right.
2: Okay.
1: I'm sorry you didn't win more, but thanks anyway for being with us. You were a very fine and nice couple, huh?
3: We'll find out if our first couple will try for $10,000 in just a moment.
4: Leroy, what are you doing, my boy?
5: A little scientific research for my English class.
4: No, I was always very good at English.
5: Where's pronouncing stuff?
4: Oh, I was a whiz at pronouncing. Here, go ahead, try me.
5: Okay, Unc. How do you pronounce H-O-U-S-E?
4: House.
5: Absolutely correct.
4: Uh-huh.
5: Now, how do you pronounce H-O-R-S-E?
4: H-O-R? Oh, that's easy. That's horse.
5: Fine. Now, how do you pronounce H-O-U-R-S?
4: H-O-U-R-S? Howers?
5: You pronounce it ours.
4: Yeah, of course. Here, I've got one for you. How do you pronounce NBC?
5: Oh, I know that one. You pronounce NBC Entertainment.
4: You're right. No trick about that one. You can depend on NBC to bring you the best in radio entertainment of all kinds, from Bandstand in the morning
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5: That's what we're on, folks. The Great Gildersleeve, my uncle.
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1: All right, George, we're ready to see who wants to get a crack at all the money. Will you bring out the first couple?
2: All right, Louise Squire and Ted Anderson, would you come back, please?
1: Now, you've won $1,000 so far. If you decide to try for the 10 and you fail, you wind up with a total of 500. What are you going to do?
6: You think.
7: We'll go for it.
1: You're going to go for the big money. Now, get together and pick a number from 1 to 10 and then spin this wheel. If any number besides the one you pick comes up, the question is worth $2,000. If your number comes up, the question is worth 10. Now, what number do you want?
6: You say.
1: Five?
7: Five.
1: Give it a time.

5 and it landed on 7, so this question is worth $2,000. Leonard Hall was chairman of the Republican National Committee in the 1956 election. For $2,000, who was the very active Democratic National Committee chairman in that election? Talk it over.

0: what's the answer you two have decided upon?
1: Mitchell.
0: No, I'm sorry. You should know this. It's Paul Butler. Oh. Well, you missed it, but you wind up with $500. That isn't too bad. Congratulations, and thanks for being with us.
2: And thank you.
3: 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Music by Jack Meekin. This is George Fenneman reminding you to tune in again next week, same time, same station, to hear the one, the only Groucho. 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
1: You know, cats have minds of their own. 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
3: Doc is in receipt of a telegram from the lawyer from the little town of Picora that states that the lawyer will arrive in Lumpkin in due time to settle the fortune on Betty if nothing prevents. The sheriff did not like the last three words, and he still feels that Betty is going to lose her fortune. Now let's see how the rest of our little family feel about it. We find Sonny, Buddy, and Betty in the house car as Betty says...
4: Well, Sonny?
5: Yeah?
4: Come and sing this song, will you?
5: Okay. What's the name of it?
4: I think...

0: tonight. You shine so bright. You know that lovers need your light. And I thank you, Mr. Moon.
1: So do I.
0: You take two hearts and tie them tight. And if love goes wrong, well, you make it right.

0: That's cute, isn't it?
1: Do you seem happy, Betty?
2: Yeah, I'll say she does. Quite a big smile, Betty.
3: Oh, I don't know. I just feel happy.
2: You feel sure that everything will come out all right, don't you, Betty?
3: Well, I've made up my mind, Buddy, that I'm not going to worry about it. If it's right for me to have the money, then I'll get it. If I'm not supposed to have it, well, worrying won't help me one bit. So I'm not going to worry.
2: Gee, that sure is a swell way to look at it, Betty. I wish Dad could do that, but he's just worrying himself to death.
1: Yeah, ever since he received the telegram from the lawyer, he's just been pacing the floor and wondering if anything will happen to keep you from getting the $50,000.
2: But you know, Dad didn't start to worry until the sheriff said the lawyer was just stalling and would never show up. You know, when he called Dad's attention to the last three words in that telegram, where it said, if nothing prevents...
1: Oh, yeah, I remember. But just think, Betty, if nothing does prevent, perhaps this time next week you'll be rich. You'll have $50,000. Oh, boy.
2: If you do get your money, Betty, what's the first thing you'll buy?
1: Maybe she'll be like the Mountaineer family who was left a lot of money. They were figuring how to spend it, and the son who wanted an education says, well, let's buy an encyclopedia. And his old mother took the snuff brush out of her mouth and says,
4: land sakes, I don't see why you want to buy an encyclopedia. There ain't nary a one in the family can write it after you get it.
2: That's true. You'll have to use that on the medicine show.
1: Yeah.
2: Say, Betty, if you do get your fortune, are you going to celebrate?
3: I'll say we will.
2: We'll roll up the carpet and push back chairs and get some music on the radio.
3: Yes, sir.
2: Now, don't mind the neighbors who live downstairs. They went out to see a show.
3: Sure.
2: Roll up the carpet and push back the chairs. Then be sure that all the lights are low.
3: I will.
2: Dance with the girlfriend, the one who cares. Tell her that you love her so. Now, when you're feeling tired of dancing, why, try and find a place to park. Go to any cozy corner. Yes, take advantage of the dark.
1: I remember that.
2: Oh, roll up your troubles, fold up your cares. Just forget you haven't got a dime.
3: Oh, but I will have.
2: Roll up the carpet and push back the chairs. You're gonna have a wonderful time.
1: That's cute.
5: Betty, come quickly. Help me put down the windows from the house car.
3: Well, what's the matter, Dad?
5: Well, there's a bad storm coming up.
1: Boy, I'll say we're going to have a storm. Gee, look at that black cloud.
2: I'll bet we're going to have one of those Texas northers.
1: Say, the sheriff ought to put his car away. He shouldn't leave it standing out there in the street during the storm. Why, he never will get it started.
2: Say, where is the sheriff?
1: I don't know. I haven't seen him all day.
5: Well, where is Charcoal? He should cover the piano and close up the truck.
1: Last time I saw Charcoal, he said he was going to get a little shut-eye.
5: A little what?
1: Shut-eye.
2: Yeah, that's what he calls sleep.
6: Hey, Mr. Doc. Oh, Miss Betty. Mr. Doc. Somebody come quick and help me.
1: Well, there he is now. He's in the truck.
2: Come on, let's see what's happened to him. Come in, Betty.
3: What's the matter, Charcoal?
6: Oh, Lord, Mr. Betty, I'm so scared the chills are running up and down my spine like a window shade.
2: Well, come on. Tell us what frightened you.
6: Well, sir, I was fixing to take a little snooze. I wanted to get me a little shut-eye, you know. So I pulled down the kibbles on my cot and crawled in. As I stretched out, my foot hit something in my bed. I looked down and, oh, Lord, a muzzle.
1: Well, don't stop. Tell us, what was in your bed?
6: I curled up under the kibbles, sleeping so peaceful like in my bed was...
1: What?
6: That snake, that boar restrictor snake.
3: Snake?
2: Charcoal's got a new roommate.
1: He just wanted you to mother him, Charcoal.
6: Oh, man. Blee, don't laugh about it like that.
1: Well, how did the snake get out of its box?
6: I don't know, sir, how it got out of its box, but what's worrying me is how it's going to get back in the box.
2: Well, that's up to you, Charcoal. You'll just have to unwind him and pick him up in your hands and put him back in the box.
6: Who'll have to unwind which and put him back where?
1: Oh, it's your job, Charcoal. He's your playmate.
6: No, sir, I ain't playing no nursemaid to no boar restrictor snake. No, sir, my mammy didn't raise no dumb children.
2: Oh, that snake won't bite you, Charcoal. He's had his fangs taken out.
6: Had his fangs taken out?
1: Yeah.
6: That don't make no never mind. Buddy, don't you know that they're heading the business end of that snake? Why, man, if he can't bite you with his mouth, he'll wrap that body and his tail around you so tight, then all the Dr. Lee Green's tonic and toner in the world wouldn't help you one bit.
3: Well, the snake has to be put back in the box, Charcoal, so it's up to you.
6: Oh, please, Miss Betty, let that old snake go. It ain't no good nohow.
3: Oh, no, Charcoal. We couldn't let that snake run around loose. Why, it would frighten people to death.
5: Besides, the snake is a great attraction with the show, Charcoal. We'll have to get it. Uh-oh, there's the storm. Come on, Betty. Let's close up the house door. Fasten all the windows and doors tight.
1: Well, Charcoal, maybe we can help you catch the snake.
3: Is it still in the bed?
6: I don't know, but I ain't had the nerve to look.
1: Well, I'll tell you. Let's lift up the covers and see.
6: No, sir. Don't touch them killers. Let me get a long pole and your fan are way back while I ease the killers up. Careful, lad.
3: Here's a fishing pole, Charcoal.
6: A fishing pole?
1: Yeah.
6: Oh, that's good. Yeah, give it to me here. Now, that's it. Now, here goes the killers. Oh, listen to me, Pete. Stick to me now, because we might be leaving here soon. Uh-oh. Well, the snake's gone.
3: Oh, gosh. We've got to find it. Come on, let's look outside.
1: Hey, look, here it goes up that tree. Well, Charcoal, you'll just have to crawl up on that limb and try to get it.
6: Oh, Lordy, I told Mr. Doc not to buy that fool snake.
3: Well, here, we'll make a loop with this rope and tie it to the fishing pole, and Charcoal can lasso the snake.
6: Lasso the snake? Who do you think I is, Frank Book? Maybe if this wind is strong enough, it'll blow the snake out of the tree.
1: Oh, go on now. Up on the next limb, Charcoal. That's it. Go on up higher.
3: Yeah, come on. Get up higher.
1: That's it. Higher.
6: Oh, this is a hard hill. I don't want to get up too high.
3: Oh, you're never getting that way.
1: No.
3: Boy, you think you're in a tough spot, Charcoal. How'd you like to be in that airplane during this storm?
6: Yeah. I reckon I'd be safe in that airplane than I would be in this tree with this snake.
1: No, you wouldn't either. Gee, look at that airplane. It's in trouble. Just flying around in circles.
3: Hey, that plane's going to land right out here in this field. There must be something wrong. They're signaling. Yes, they're trying to land.
1: Gee, they can't land here. Why, this is a cloud field.
3: Well, they're headed this way, all right. They seem to have lost control.
1: Oh, boy, they almost crashed into that tree. Hey, look out, they're going to crash. Oh, boy, they just missed us. Come on, buddy, and let's see if anybody's hurt.
6: Hey, you all come back here. Don't leave me up here in this tree like a monkey with this bony stick of snake.
3: We'll be back, Charcoal. Boy, that plane did a beautiful nose dive. I hope your buddy got hurt.
1: Hey, look, somebody's crawling out of the wreck. Oh, boy, that's luck. Buddy, am I seeing things? Do you see what I see? Look who's in that plane.
3: Why, it's the sheriff.
1: Yeah.
3: Sheriff. Are you all right?
1: Sheriff, what happened to your plane?
3: Are you hurt, Sheriff?
6: Nope, I'm all right, but see about the passenger and the pilot. The pilot and the passenger, they're the one I'm worried about.
1: Well, who is the passenger?
6: The passenger?
1: Yeah.
6: It's William Alonzo Cahan, Miss Betty's lawyer. I wasn't taking no chances on him getting here if nothing prevents, so I went and got him.
1: Hey, somebody come here and help us with this man. Hey, Mr. Callahan. Mr. Callahan, are you all right?
3: Mr. Callahan. Mr. Callahan. He doesn't answer.
6: Hey, Callahan. You're all right, ain't you? Ain't dead, are you?
1: Sheriff, if anything's happened to this lawyer, Betty may never get her $50,000.
6: That's what I thought.

Yes, the sheriff got his man. The lawyer is here, but that does not mean that Betty has her fortune. For as the sheriff says, there's many a twixt between the slip and the lip, or words to that effect. But something must happen in our next episode. Don't miss Chapter 94.

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6: Once upon a time there was an engineer.
7: Choo-choo Charlie was his name, we hear.
6: He had an engine and he sure had fun. He used good and plenty candy to make his train run.
8: Charlie says, love my good and plenty. Charlie says, really rings the bell. Charlie says, love my good and plenty. Don't know any other candy that I love so well.
9: Will you have a polo, dear Liza, dear Liza? Will you have a polo, dear Liza, polo?
10: How very kind of you, dear Henry. I most certainly will. 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
9: But you take the old tube.
10: Because they happen to be my tube of polo, dear Henry. Have one. Mm.
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11: Lifebuoy Health Soap presents Big Town. The headline stories of a great city dramatically reported by Steve Wilson, fighting managing editor whose creed, as with all great newsmen, is emblazoned on the masthead of the Illustrated Press.
13: The power and the freedom of the press is a flaming sword. That it may be a faithful servant of all the people, use it justly, hold it high, guard it well.
11: Now, Big Town, and tonight's headline story captioned, Double Murder. Few men are capable of murdering a woman, and if the attempt fails, the would-be killer must strike again. And such is the background of Steve Wilson's strange case of double murder, which began some months ago near Gangland's conventional burial ground, an abandoned coal dock on the Big Town waterfront.
14: Dick, get her out of the back of the car.
15: Hey, why don't you drive us right into that drink and be done with it?
14: I know what I'm doing. Drag her out of there and I'll make sure that chain don't come loose and let her float up into the city morgue.
15: Yeah, okay. But I don't like the idea of cooling dames. Nobody gets off a big tag for killing a dame.
14: Put her down on the edge and quit jittering. I don't like it either, but orders are orders.
15: How come Anders made you do it, Artie? I thought you were soft on a canary.
14: Who says I did?
15: Okay, then Anders. But I thought he never...
14: Quit thinking, Dink. Quit talking about her. She was a good kid, but she knew what happened to that narcotic fed.
15: Okay. Let's get it done with and get out of here.
14: Okay. This canvas will hold. The chain will keep her on the bottom till it won't matter.
15: Where'd you get that chain, Artie?
14: Off of the gate of Mickey Martin's casino on the River Road.
15: Creeps, that'll tie this to him if the cops drag her up out of the drink.
14: That's the big idea. Come on, grab hold.
15: Creeps. She ain't very heavy either.
14: Shut
15: with
14: up,
15: the...
14: Dink. Heave.
15: Creeps, Artie. I need a drink.
14: Shut up. Let's get out of here.
11: Mm-hmm.
13: Sure thing, Lorelei, my lovely. Come in.
0: I want you to listen to something that may be right up your alley. Come in, Miss Mills.
16: Thank you, Miss Kilburn.
0: Steve, this is Cora Mills. She's from upstate.
14: How do you do, Miss Mills?
16: How do you do, Mr. Wilson?
0: She's here in Big Town looking for her sister.
16: She's disappeared, Mr. Wilson. I haven't heard from her in 2 weeks.
14: Well, perhaps she just hasn't written.
16: No, there's something wrong, I'm sure. I phoned the rooming house where she was supposed to be staying. The landlady said she'd never been there.
14: What was she doing in Big Town?
16: She hoped to get a job singing.
14: Singing?
16: Yes, she sang in one of our local nightclubs upstate.
14: I see. Did she ever write you? Mention any contacts she'd made?
16: Only one person. Someone by the name of Tyler, a talent agent. He was going to get her a job.
14: Tyler? Ever heard of him, Lorna?
0: Yeah, Steve. He's a crummy 20%er in the old Big Town building.
16: I went there this afternoon, and the secretary said he'd never had anyone named Clara Mills on his talent list.
14: Sounds like a cover-up. Have you contacted the Missing Persons Bureau, Miss Mills?
16: No, sir, not yet.
0: I checked the bureau, the hospitals, and the morgue, Steve. Nothing.
16: I came to the Illustrated Press because I've heard you help people like me, Mr. Wilson. I hoped you'd run a story. Perhaps even print a picture.
14: Well, we'll do anything we can, Miss Mills. Have you a photo of your sister?
16: Yes. Here it is, Mr. Wilson.
14: Well, this will help. We can print it, but first... Wait a minute, Miss Mills. This is a photograph of you.
16: No, I'm Cora Mills. That's Clara. We're twins, Mr. Wilson, identical twins.
14: Good grief. That changes things. If anything has happened to your sister, those responsible may know you're looking for her by now.
0: How about that landlady, Steve? She must be lying.
14: Go see her, Lorelei. Put the pressure on.
0: Uh-huh.
14: Size her up for a sign of a payoff to keep her mouth shut.
0: I think she has been paid, and it'll be a pleasure.
14: I'll take Harry to hack along. Landladies who can be bought, made of rough and tough.
0: Okay, Steve, are you going to call on Tyler, the talent toad?
14: Yes.
16: Let me go with you, Mr. Wilson.
14: No, Miss Mills, I want you to stay right here in my office.
16: But why, Mr. Wilson?
14: Well, this doesn't sound like any Penny Ante cover-up, Miss Mills. And if anything really serious has happened to your twin sister, those responsible are liable to start thinking they're seeing a ghost.
16: Ghost? Then you think Clara's been murdered?
14: Oh, I'm sorry, Miss Mills. It would be folly and dangerous to you to overlook that tragic possibility.
16: I don't care about myself, Mr. Wilson. Clara was so different from me in everything but looks. Talented, wild, headstrong. But I loved her. And I'll do anything to find those who've hurt her. Maybe even killed her.
14: I know you will, and you may have the chance, Miss Mills. But I want you to stay right here at the Illustrated Press until Miss Kilburn and I can find out if your sister is alive or dead.

0: standard.
1: Vic, it's me, Tyler. I've been trying to reach you all afternoon.
0: Yeah, I'll bet. I've been busy.
1: Remember that Clara Mills canary I sent you?
0: You never sent me nobody, you percentage punk.
1: Yeah, I know. That's what you told me to say. But a dame come in this afternoon while I was out of my office.
0: What happened?
1: My gal said I'd never handle that dame.
0: You dope. If anybody asked, they must have known you did handle her.
1: But there ain't nothing here in my office to prove it. No records, no pictures of the dame.
0: Nothing but you.
1: I won't talk. I'll keep Clem, Vic. You can trust me.
0: I'm gonna make sure.
1: Want for me to get out of town for a while?
0: Yeah. Stay in your office. I'm sending Artie over after you.
1: Artie?
0: Yeah, but relax. You're just going on a little trip. Stay put or we'll find you and you will go for a long ride.
1: Kent is lying. You don't trust me. He's going to shut me up like he did that Mills dame. I've got to get out of here before... Artie!
2: Hello, Tyler. You going away?
1: No, I... What's the idea of crashing my private office?
2: The outer door to your so-called reception room was open. Who's the arty character you're expecting?
1: None of your business. I ain't booking no acts. Beat it.
2: I'm not selling an act, Tyler.
1: What do you want?
2: I want a straight answer to a simple question.
1: Name it.
2: Where is Clara Mills?
1: Clara Mills? Who's she? Never heard of a canary by that name.
2: You're a rotten liar, Tyler.
1: I'm not lying.
2: You tripped yourself in your first lie. I didn't say Clara Mills was a singer.
1: I just guessed.
2: Well, then guess what's going to happen to you if you keep on lying to cover whatever's happened to that girl.
1: Let go. I don't know what happened to her.
2: Stop lying, Tyler. This smells like murder.
1: How do you know I'm lying?
2: It's written all over you. I walk in here and find you waiting for someone called Artie. You're getting ready to run. And when I opened that door, you sounded like you expected the kiss of death.
1: Who are you? A copper?
2: No, but thanks for the compliment. I'm Steve Wilson of the press.
1: Oh, a newspaper.
2: Yes. And if you don't talk to me, you'll talk to the police. If your friend Artie doesn't get here first.
1: Oh, no, let me go. I don't dare talk.
2: Don't be a fool, Tyler. It's obvious you're marked for a ride or a rub out. Whether you talk or not.
1: Let me go, Wilson. I gotta get out of here. They're coming after me any time now. Wilson, somebody just come in the outer office.
2: Is there another way out of this office?
1: No. Get out of sight. If they find me talking to a newspaper guy, they'll blast me sure.
2: All right. I'll get against the wall behind the door when it opens, but cross me up and you'll be signing your own death warrant.
3: Okay, Tyler. Come on, let's go.
2: Don't walk out there, Tyler. Try to get him in here.
1: Wait a minute. I'm packing a few things.
3: Oh, yeah? Come on, Tyler. You're traveling light.
1: All right, but I got to take a few papers.
3: Get away from that desk.
1: Like nothing I will.
3: Yeah. That's right. Like nothing you will. So long.
2: Tyler, where'd he hit you?
1: In the throat. Listen, Wilson.
2: Lie still. He's gone. Where's your phone?
1: Behind you. On the windowsill. Listen.
2: Oh, wait a minute. He got you in the throat. You need a doctor. Quick.
1: No. No, listen. He got me twice.
2: Where else?
1: Here. Over the heart.
2: This is Steve Wilson. Will you ask Inspector Callahan to come to room 210, old big town building, and order an ambulance for a gunshot case?
4: Okay, Mr. Wilson. Can you hold on?
1: Wilson, listen.
2: Yes, just a minute, officer. What are you trying to say, Tyler? Here, write it on this piece of paper. We'll try to talk. Good grief.
4: What happened, Mr. Wilson? I haven't located Inspector Callahan yet.
2: All right. When you do, tell him never mind the ambulance. Just bring a basket. Tag for the morgue.
5: Thus, death has wiped out one lead in the riddle of the missing girl. But for the tense and exciting developments, we'll return to Steve Wilson and Big Town in a moment. All these years I've been using Lifebuoy Health Soap, I always did think it got me cleaner somehow, but I never knew how right I was till recently when I saw the actual proof. Here's what the doctors now know. After comparing the effects of daily baths with different soaps, they made this amazing statement. Actually, you're cleaner, safer from B.O. when you bathe daily with Lifebuoy than when you bathe with any other leading soap. The doctors studied 820 scientific tests and discovered that it's Lifebuoy's purifying ingredient that makes the difference. If all of you could see the evidence the doctors saw, evidence that I have seen with my own eyes, you'd never use any toilet soap but Lifebuoy in your daily bath. Well, these doctors discovered time after time that daily baths are not all alike. You are cleaner, you are safer from B.O. with Lifebuoy than with any other leading soap. And remember, the purifying ingredient actually makes Lifebuoy milder, safe even for a baby's tender skin. So enjoy the real pleasure of a Lifebuoy bath every day. It's refreshing and mild. And Lifebuoy gets you cleaner. You'll like it. Get some tomorrow and see. Now, back to Big Town and to Steve Wilson's headline story of Double Murder. Facing a young girl whose twin sisters appealed to the Illustrated Press for help, Steve Wilson located a shady talent agent who apparently booked the missing girl into some big-town nightclub. But the agent was murdered before he could talk. Meanwhile, following another lead, Lorelei Kilbourn and Harry the Hack approach a cheap rooming house near the theater section of Big Town.
6: This is the roach roost, Miss Kilbourn.
7: Oh, thanks, Harry. You wait in your hack while I quiz this landlady with a conveniently forgetful memory.
6: Well, Miss Kilbourn, did the boss not explicitly state that I was to stick to you in the event of eventualities requiring some flexing and unflexing of muscle, which I am very good at?
7: Yes, but I'm going to question the lady on her own doorstep, and if I need you, I'll call for reinforcements.
6: Okay, and speaking of the lady, There is a somewhat avoirdupois Amazon oogling us through the curtains of the ground floor front.
7: Thanks, Harry. That may be a good sign. Wait here.
6: Watch her, Miss Kilbourn. She's waddling to the door.
7: That suits me. Well, she's an eager beaver. No need to ring. Good evening.
8: What do you want?
7: I might want to rent a room.
8: I'm full up. No vacancies, dearie.
7: Expect any?
8: No. Who said I might and who sent you?
7: A girl who had a room here a couple of weeks ago.
8: What girl?
7: Clara Mills.
8: You're a liar. No Mills gal ever stayed here. What's the gag? You the dame that phoned yesterday? Said you was a sister from out of town?
7: No, I'm just a friend of the family.
8: Well, beat it. No Mills dame ever rented a room in my place. She got herself in a jam. It's no skin off of my neck.
7: What makes you think Clara Mills might be in a jam?
8: Out of town dames are always coming to Big Town and getting themselves in jams.
7: And the same goes for women who run boarding houses and let their tenants vanish and lie about it when they're questioned.
8: Who are you calling a liar? Who are you? A femme flat from a missing persons office?
7: No, but if you don't answer my questions, they'll be around and you'll do your talking at headquarters.
8: What's this dame pulled? How come the heat's on?
7: What heat?
8: I mean, how come you and the sister's looking for her?
7: There's a fair chance she's been murdered.
8: Murdered?
7: Yes. And now before you do any more lying, think over the consequences of being an accessory to a murder against whatever you were paid to keep your mouth shut.
8: You're crazy. I don't know nothing.
7: We know she roomed here. She wrote her sister.
8: She was lying. I ain't had a vacancy in a month.
7: How much are they paying you to say that?
8: Nothing, and you can't prove a thing.
7: Oh, so you removed her clothes and her luggage. They've really got you up to your neck in criminal conspiracy.
8: I ain't talking. You can't trick me into admitting nothing.
7: You've been tricked. Who shut your mouth with money or threats?
8: Nobody.
7: Where did Clara Mills get a job?
8: I don't know.
7: If you don't tell us, we'll get it out of her agent.
8: What agent?
7: Tyler, a talent toad in the old Big Town building.
8: Never heard of him. Don't know nothing. Get out. Beat it. Let me alone.
6: What's the matter, Miss Kilbourn? Don't the lady want to buy no subscription to help you work your way through college?
7: No, Harry, she's trying to work her way into woman's prison for the rest of her unnatural life.
6: She shall live so long.
8: What do you mean by that crack, Hacky?
6: If you will observe carefully, madam, there is a gent meandering up and down across the street who is very interested in our little tete-a-tete, and he is manicuring his mitts with a toad sticker, which might likewise be used for cutting throats. Yours, for instance.
8: You don't scare me. I don't know nothing, and I ain't talking.
7: All right, but if you live long enough to change your mind, call Steve Wilson at the Illustrated Press.
8: Well, don't hold your breath.
6: Sorry, Miss Kilbourn. Did I do wrong butting in?
7: Oh, I don't know, Harry. Is that man across the street really watching this house?
6: Yeah, and he ain't thinking of buying it.
7: Good. I think he'll follow me.
6: Hey, now, wait a minute, Miss Kipper.
7: Down to the corner drugstore and phone Steve.
6: And whilst while I'll be doing what?
7: Drive down the block and come up the avenue. If he follows me when I leave the drugstore, I'll shake him in the arcade building.
6: And then?
7: You get on his tail and stay with him until he lights.
6: Okay, Miss Kipper. You sure you can shake him?
7: I'll shake him. And if he comes back here to take this stupid landlady on a little trip, call Steve at the office right away.
9: Wilson, did you get any information about my sister from that talent agent?
5: Please sit down, Miss Mills.
9: What's happened to Clara? What did that talent agent tell you?
5: Not a thing.
9: Nothing?
5: He was about to leave town when I got to his office. He was too frightened to talk, and before I could get him out of there, he was shot.
9: Killed?
5: Yes, murdered by a gunsel who simply opened the door of Tyler's office and shot him down.
9: Oh, how horrible. But must that mean my sister Clara is really dead?
5: Well, I'm sorry, Miss Mills, but my experience, even gangland rarely commits murder, except to cover a murder.
9: But why would they kill Clara? She was wild and headstrong, but she never did anything wrong in her life. She was never mixed up in anything crooked.
5: Yes, but some of the nightclubs in this town have a silent partnership with the so-called underworld, Miss Mills. They're fronts for all kinds of rackets. And if your sister got a job in one, she may have been a witness to something that would require her silence. And gangland can be sure of only one kind of silence, Miss Mills. I'm sorry. I hope I'm wrong.
9: Poor Clara. She came here with such high hopes.
5: Yes, and we can only hope the deadly pattern won't be repeated.
9: Steve, Macy said you just came in. Did you get anything out of Tyler?
5: Well, they got to him before I could make him talk, Lorelei. What about the landlady?
7: She won't talk, but she's being watched. You better get Callahan to take her into protective custody, but quick.
5: Did you get anything, Lorelei?
7: That depends on Harry.
5: Well, what happened?
7: Harry spotted a plant watching that landlady's place. I pulled him off with a fast stroll up the avenue, shook him in the arcade building, and Harry took him from there.
5: Nice going, my lovely. Let's hope Harry can stay with him.
7: I've yet to meet the character who can shake Harry, except you.
5: That's only because I know how he operates.
7: Oh, that might be Harry's.
5: Let's hope so. Hello, Steve Wilson, press.
10: Boss, it's me, Harry. You heard from Miss Kilbine?
5: Well, she's right here in the office, Harry. What'd you get?
10: Plenty of plenty, boss. That creep Taylor, Miss Kilbine, till she shook him like a daisy, was so brained, he never knew I was practically breathing down his neck while he homed like a pigeon to a hook and rook roost fronted by a con character named Vic Anders.
5: Vic Anders Lucky Club.
10: The same, boss. And as you know, it has a somewhat aromatic rep as a front for the sniff and dip trade.
5: Yes, where are you phoning from, Harry?
10: San Amici sweatbox on the corner. You coming down for a look-see?
5: I'll be there in 10 minutes. Keep away from my place, Harry. They're playing this game for keeps.
9: Mr. Wilson, let me go with you. Maybe there's some hope. Maybe Clara's still there, still alive.
5: No, Miss Mills, it would be too risky. There's something queer about this, something that doesn't quite gel.
7: I had the same feeling, Steve, talking to that landlady. This isn't a simple matter of murder and cover-up.
9: I can't believe Clara's really dead. I'm afraid, but until I really know...
5: Wait a minute, Miss Mills. There's a slim chance. You're the image of your sister. If you suddenly appeared in Anders' Lucky Club and was mistaken for her, we might trick them into a false move.
7: I could go with her, Steve. You could get Callahan to cover the place with his homicide squad.
5: Phone him at Tyler's office, Lorelei. Ask him to throw a net around the Lucky Club on the double.
7: Well, what are you going to do?
5: I'm going to pay a call on Vic Anders. I want to be in his office when you and Miss Mills, doubling as her sister, enter the club and his goon boys tell him Clara Mills is very much alive.
11: Thus, Steve Wilson gets set for a quick showdown with those who hold the secret of Clara Mills' fate. In a moment, we'll come to the exciting climax of tonight's story, brought to you by Lifebuoy Health Soap. 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It's Lifebuoy's purifying ingredient that makes the difference. 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

0: back to Big Town for the five-star payoff in tonight's story of Double Murder. Investigating the disappearance of a nightclub singer, Steve Wilson has traced her to a clip joint known as the Big Town Lucky Club. And now, having arranged a simple trap and informed Inspector Callahan of homicide of his plan, Steve enters the private office of Vic Anders, owner of the club.
1: Hello, Anders. Wilson, what's the idea of barging into my private office?
2: Call it bad manners, if you like. But I wanted to surprise you.
1: Nobody surprises me, Wilson. My doorman phoned me the minute you walked into my club.
2: Yes, I was sure he would. He's going to have more news for you before this night is over.
1: What are you after, you nosy newsy? The joint's on the up and up?
2: Yes. You boys usually keep your fronts clean. It's what goes on behind the scenes. You're really profitable enterprises.
1: Name one you can pin on me, Wilson.
2: I'm not here to talk about rackets tonight, Anders.
1: No? What do you want?
2: Let's talk about a frightened landlady on South Street, a dead booking agent called Tyler, and a missing girl by the name of Clara Mills. All right, Anders. What about them?
1: You're doing the talking, Wilson. Tell me.
2: All right, I'll tell you. It's all washed up except for one thing. The landlady is in protective custody. The dragnet is out for your gun boy, Artie, because he made the stupid mistake of killing Tyler while I was in his office.
1: No goon by the name of Artie works for me.
2: All right. So far, we haven't tied him to you. But the Mills girl is another matter.
1: No dame by the name of Mills ever worked for me, neither. And you'll never prove that she did.
2: Oh, no? Suppose she put the finger on you. Told why she had to disappear. Why her landlady had to be bought off. Why a broken-down booking agent had to be killed.
1: She won't.
2: Well, answer your phone, Anders. It might be very important.
1: Not to you. Yeah?
3: Boss, it's me, Dink. I just seen a ghost walk into the club.
1: What's that?
3: That dame Artie fixed for you, the one we had.
1: Shut up, you stoop. What happened?
3: That dame just walked into the club with the cookie I spotted quizzing her landlady on South Street. What do I do?
1: Keep an eye on them till I get what gives.
2: Now what, Anders?
1: Stay put, Wilson.
2: A gun won't get you out of this, Anders.
1: Well, we'll see. Artie, come in here.
2: So there is an Artie.
4: Yeah, Vic?
1: Artie, I've been hearing things.
4: Yeah, so have I. That door's kind of thin.
1: This newspaper slug here says he can put the finger on you for killing a dope named Tyler.
4: Yeah, but I don't think he's going to do that.
2: It's too late for gunplay, Artie.
1: Wait a minute, Artie. Wilson will keep. You and me got something to settle first.
4: All right, but keep your gun on Wilson, not on me.
1: Dink just phoned. He says there's a dame down in the club that oughtn't to be anywhere except...
4: Dink's crazy. He knows where she went. He helped me put her there.
1: But Dink says she's downstairs, and Wilson says she's ready to put the finger on me. How do you explain that?
4: All right, so they found her. So I'll tell you something, Vic.
1: Make it good, Artie. Make it awful good.
4: I told you I didn't go for killing Dane.
5: I give you an order, you punk.
2: That ties you in, Anders.
1: Clam up, Wilson. Anything you hear now ain't going to do you any good. All right, Artie. How did you fool Dink? What did you take down and drop in the river?
4: A roll of canvas and a chain for weight.
1: What did you do with the dame?
4: I made a deal with her and her landlady to keep the trap shut. Keep out of sight till I could get her out of town.
1: Yeah, and they'll never sick the cops on me for shooting that narcotic fed.
2: Narcotic? So that's what's back of this.
1: Yeah, but you won't make a headline out of it, Wilson. All right, Artie, go ahead. Wilson's your meat. He's got the finger on you for Tyler. Go on, he's no dame. You don't have to be squeamish about him.
2: Don't be a fool, Artie. Empty your gun into me, and Anders will empty his into you.
4: Yeah, I know, but like Vic said, you'll keep. Drop your gun, Vic. Drop it on the floor.
5: Like the devil.
2: All right, Artie. That saved the state the expense of one killer's trial. Now, let's have that gun for evidence.
4: Sure, Wilson. Come and get it. One slug at a time.
2: No. Can't you count, Artie? Five shots. You spent them all on Anders.
4: Oh, yeah.
2: Yes. Now, leave that empty gun on the floor, Artie. Where is Clara Mills? Did you really have a soft enough streak in your rotten nature to spare that girl?
5: Hey, boss, are you okay? What goes? You've got all that lead.
2: I'm okay, Harry.
5: What's this racket?
6: With pleasure. What happened up here in the shooting gallery? Who's the somewhat dead-looking pigeon on the floor?
2: The Ganders. It was the old story, dog eats dog, Harry. But that isn't the best part of this payoff.
7: Steve.
2: Come in, Lala. I've got a job for you that may mean good news for Cora Mills.
7: I know, Steve. Callahan's men found her sister locked in the attic room of that boarding house when they took the landlady into protective custody.
5: Molly, whom would they need to protect that battle axe from?
2: Well, it doesn't matter now, Harry. Where's Callahan, Lala?
7: Rounding up the rats in this dive. He must have heard those shots and is on his way up.
2: Good. Borrow Ender's phone and call Fletch on the city desk. Byline yourself a story of a murderous cover-up that failed.

Cora Mills and her missing sister, and with the subsequent arrest, conviction, and execution of the murderous Artie, still another exciting assignment in the newspaper career of Steve Wilson and the Lorelei of the Big Town Illustrated Press.

0: Remember, doctors have proved it. 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
0: Next week, the makers of Life Boy bring you a heartwarming story of devotion and sacrifice captioned The Angel of the Street. 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

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We'll hear from the Great Gildersleeve in just a moment. But first, here's what a prominent government official said about nutrition not long ago. 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

0: And now let's visit our friend, the great Gildersleeve, and his niece and nephew, Marjorie and Leroy. They're trying to entertain a friend of Marjorie's, Oliver Honeywell, a chap who's taken so many pills that he's beginning to look like one. Today, Oliver is the man who came to lunch and stayed through tea and dinner. It's after 9 now, and a quiz game is in progress.
1: That's very good. Yes. Very good. Now, the next question is for you, Uncle Mort.
2: Okay. I love quizzes. Let's hear it, Leroy.
1: Well, what's the difference between Niagara Falls and your friend Judge Hooker?
2: There's no difference. They're both big drips.
1: No, no, that's wrong.
2: Oh, is it?
1: The difference between them is that Niagara is a mountain fountain and the judge is a legal.
2: Oh, yeah. Wrong. Well, I see. Now whose turn is it?
1: It's your turn next, Oliver. Uh-huh. Boy, this one's a sin. Can you tell us who was the third Assistant Secretary of Agriculture in President McKinley's administration?
3: Oh, that wasn't fair, Leroy.
2: No, that's too hard, Leroy.
4: Oh, no, it isn't. Third Assistant Secretary of Agriculture, McKinley's administration, Lucius N. Follansbee.
2: Yep, that's right. I remember.
1: It is? That's great, Oliver.
3: Oliver, that's wonderful.
5: Oh, really, it's nothing. A fellow shouldn't get any credit for remembering his own grandfather's name.
1: Boy, you had me fooled for a minute. I thought you were smart.
2: Yes, Leroy.
1: Next is Marjorie's turn.
2: Huh?
1: Sis, what does it mean if you say, throw up the sponge?
3: I give up.
1: Absolutely correct.
3: Oh,
2: very good. Yeah.
1: Now, the scores so far are Oliver, 27, uh-huh. Marjorie, 19, and Uncle Mort, -2.
2: Young man, what do you mean, -2?
1: You answered one question wrong twice.
2: It's twice?
1: Now, here's your chance to make up, Unc.
2: Uh-huh.
1: It's an arithmetic.
2: Arithmetic.
1: If Jones buys 50 bales of hay and 100 bushels of barley for $300...
2: Yes?
1: And the barley costs 4 times as much as the hay, how much did each bale cost?
2: Oh, my. Let me get paper and pencil. 50 bales, 100 bushels, $300. Mr. Jones should have bought defense bonds. The idea. Oh, what's that? 9:30. Leroy? I've got a question for you this time. If 9:30 equals your bedtime, and you haven't done your homework yet, how do you expect to know your lessons tomorrow if you have to go to sleep now?
1: Gee, that's an easy one, Uncle Mort. All those questions I've been asking you people are my homework. Oh, what? It's all done.
2: It is? You're a bright boy, Leroy.
1: Say, can we just finish this game, Uncle Mort?
2: I sort of lost interest in this
4: game. I thought it was fun. So.
2: You would. Oh. Now scamper off to bed, Leroy.
1: Gee whiz, I'm not a bit sleepy. Why can't I stay up?
2: It's the same thing every Sunday night. First Jack Benny, then Charlie McCarthy, and after that trying to get Leroy to go to bed.
1: But Uncle Mort, you stay up a lot later than this. Why can't I?
2: Because you're growing, Leroy, and I'm not.
1: No, maybe not in the same direction as I am.
3: Heaven up, Leroy.
1: What?
3: Leave Uncle's waistline out of this.
1: You leave it out. You brought it in.
2: Yep. Children, let's drop my waistline.
1: It's dropped too far already.
2: Yeah. Good night, young man.
1: Oh, are you going to bed, Uncle Mort? Sweet dreams.
2: No, you're the one who's going to bed.
3: Yes, and let's not discuss it anymore.
1: But...
3: That's all, brother.
1: But it isn't fair. It's not democratical. I'd like to stay up as late as everybody else.
2: Well, let me see.
1: Can I, Uncle Mort?
2: Promise to go to bed the minute we do?
1: Gee, of course I promise.
2: Then you can remain up as late as Marjorie and I.
1: Boy, that's keen.
2: Well, I'm pretty sleepy right now. How about you, Marjorie?
3: What? Oh, yes. Oh, I can hardly keep my eyes open.
1: Yeah. Oh, I catch on. It's a trick to make me go to bed now.
2: You've made your bed, Leroy. Now get into it.
4: In that case, maybe I should...
1: I'll get it.
4: Well, if that's my mama, you tell her not to worry.
2: Yeah.
1: Hello? Oh, hiya, Pig. It's for me. It's Piggy Banks.
2: Piggy Banks.
1: What'd you say, Pig? What for? Oh, no, Uncle Mort wouldn't. No, I wouldn't even ask him. Oh, it's too bad, Pig, but that's the breaks of the game. Goodbye.
2: I don't want to intrude in your private affairs, Leroy, but what is it Piggy Banks wanted to do?
1: Oh, he wanted to come over here tonight to carve out his pumpkin for Halloween.
2: Well, I'd have no objection to that.
1: Yeah, but he wanted to use you for the model.
2: You? You go straight to bed, young man. We're all going to bed now.
1: All right. right.
5: Well, in that case, maybe I should.
2: Yes, you should, Oliver. Good night. Marjorie, don't let Oliver forget his overcoat tonight. It's awfully chilly, and he might catch something he hasn't got already.
4: Mr. Gildersleeve, I didn't bring any overcoat. I didn't expect to be invited for tea and dinner, too.
2: Invited?
3: Oh, my. I hate to think of you going clear across town on the streetcar.
5: Oh, Midgey, the streetcar doesn't bother me. It's the waiting and the walking.
2: Yes, and in the dark, too. Say, why don't you stay here for the night, Oliver?
3: Oh, that's a splendid idea. Where can we put him, Uncle Moore?
2: On the sofa in the study. It's the kind that collapses into a bed.
4: Oh, no, thanks, really. I don't think I should.
2: Why not? I'll fix you up with a pair of my pajamas.
5: Oh, I don't think I could sleep in a strange pair of pajamas.
2: Yes.
4: Besides that, don't you think they'd be a trifle large?
2: Oh, come, Oliver. It'll be fun. Like sleeping in a tent. Yes.
3: Well, I'll bring out a couple of spare blankets and a pillow.
4: Oh, yes. Never mind the pillow, Midgey. I'm allergic to feathers.
2: Feathers? Is that so?
4: Oh, yes. You know, I have it so bad I even break out with spots when I eat chicken broth.
2: Well, you better telephone your parents and tell them you won't be home tonight, Oliver.
4: Oh, yes, I better. Otherwise, Mom would have to send Pop out to look for me. Then she'd have to go out to look for Papa.
2: Yes.
3: Well, I'll get the blanket.
2: Yeah.
4: Oh, hello, Mama. Mama, this is Oliver. Yes. What's that? Papa's been out looking for me already. Well, it isn't 10 yet, Mama. Oh, he wanted to get an early start. You better go find him, Mama. Try the place on the corner. Oh, not the drugstore. The place in the other corner. I don't know why he always goes there. I never do. Well, you just push open the doors and call in. That's... What? Oh, I'm still at Midgey's house. Yeah, Mama. They invited me to spend the night here on account I didn't bring an overcoat. I did? I must have left in a streetcar, huh? Well, I got my pills. Don't worry, I'll keep out of drafts. Good night, Mama. Poor Mama. You know, she doesn't seem to realize it. I'm a big boy now.
2: No, it's very hard to believe, Oliver.
4: Oh, I almost forgot. Here.
2: What's this nickel for?
4: Oh, for the phone call. I never like to be under obligations to people.
2: Yes, I can see that.
3: Everything's ready for you, Oliver.
2: Yeah, go right in and make yourself comfortable, Oliver. I'm going to lock up.
3: Uh-huh. Oh, be sure all the downstairs windows are fastened, Uncle Mort. There have been some burglars in the neighborhood lately.
4: Burglars?
2: Oh, don't worry, Oliver. Go right in and get ready for bed. If a burglar ever saw you in my pajamas, he'd put back everything he took. I wonder who built these windows. The Pullman Company? Oh, my bunion. Oop, almost forgot to wind the kitchen clock. Somebody already wound it.
1: Meow!
2: Oh,
1: meow,
2: excuse me, Aesop. I didn't mean to step on your tail. Now, scat cat, scram, go, outside.
3: Everything locked up tight, Uncle Moore?
2: Yes, a burglar would need three policemen to help him get in here. excuse me, I guess it was the company we had for dinner.
3: Well, see you in the morning.
2: Huh?
3: Good night, Uncle Moore.
2: Yeah, good night, my dear.
1: Good night, Uncle Moore.
2: What, you still up? Good night, Leroy.
4: Good night, Uncle Roy.
2: Good night. What's that? Ooh. Oh, good night, Oliver.

0: You hear that?
1: Yes, it woke me up. There must be a fire somewhere near here.
0: How about let's go in and see?
1: You better ask your Uncle Mort first.
0: Okay.
2: Mom and Pop.
0: Hey, Uncle Mort, can I go to a fire?
2: What's that?
0: There's a fire somewhere close. Can I go see it?
2: A fire? Oh, boy, I haven't done one for years. And I just love to go to blazes.
0: Well, hurry up, Uncle Mort, hurry. No, no, not that door. That's the bathroom.
2: Oh, excuse me. I should have known.
0: This way.
2: Yeah, thanks. Now, let's hurry outside or the fire will be out before we are.
0: Gee, this is fun. Hey, Mort. Oh, here's Uncle Mort.
2: Yeah, let's get Oliver.
1: You think he'd be interested?
2: Sure, it'll be a tonic for his nerves. Oh, Oliver.
3: Yes, Mom, I'm getting off.
2: You? I'm not your mama. Come on outside with us. Hurry up.
3: What's wrong?
2: There's a fire, Oliver.
3: Fire? Well, oh, my goodness. Come on, let's go. Right away. Follow
2: me. Wait. Wait for us, Oliver. Leroy, bring Oliver's shoes. Hey, come on, Marjorie. Hey, Oliver, come back here.
3: Where's the fire?
1: It's somewhere around the corner, Oliver.
3: Is it coming this way?
2: No, we're going that way. Come on.
0: Here's your shoes, Oliver. You better put them on before you wear out your socks.
3: Oh, thanks, Leroy.
2: All right, let's not spend all night here. The fire won't wait for us, you know. Oliver, you can tie your shoelaces afterward.
3: As you say, Mr. Gill. Oh!
2: On second thought, Oliver, you better tie them now.
3: I might as well, now that I'm down.
0: Gee, this is the latest I've been out since the night I went walking in my sleep.
2: Yeah, well, let's take a quick look at the fire and scoot back to bed.
1: I wonder whose house it is.
2: Well, we'll soon see.
3: I think the engine's right around the corner.
2: They are? Oh, I see a lot of people.
1: Yes, there they are.
0: Gee, look at all the neighbors. There's nothing like a good fire to bring out all the best people.
1: Everybody must have gotten up. Oh, look, there's Edie Quinn. Wearing the same kimono she wore to that fire last year.
2: Yes. We carry it.
0: Well, here we are. I don't see any fire.
2: I better find out what this is all about. Let me through here, please. Excuse me, lady. Oh, pardon me, Chief, but could you direct me to the fire?
4: Mister, I wish you could direct me. We can't find it.
2: Oh, well, it may be a little unprofessional, but have you asked anybody?
4: Say, that's an idea. Thanks.
2: Oh, it's all right.
4: Quiet, please. Let's have quiet, everybody.
2: Yes, quiet.
4: Now, did anyone here turn in a fire alarm?
5: Excuse me. I was the one who called.
4: Oh, hello, Mrs. Beasley. Well, where's the fire?
5: Oh, there isn't any fire. My poor little cat is stranded on top of that telephone pole up there.
2: What? Oh, good grief. Madam, do you mean you got us all out of bed and dragged the firemen away from their gin rummy game just to look at a cat?
5: Oh, disappointed because someone's home isn't burning down.
2: Huh?
5: I know who you are. You're the man who does want to set the world on fire.
2: Now, see here, Mrs.
1: Oh, this is Mrs. Beasley, Uncle Mort. Mrs. Beasley, this is my uncle, Mr. Gildersleeve.
6: How do you do?
2: Charmed, I'm sure. Now, see here, Mrs. Beasley. What do you mean by waking up the whole neighborhood?
4: Now, take it easy, mister.
2: I won't take it easy. Chief, are you going to waste the taxpayers' money climbing telephone poles for tomcats?
4: Well, what's wrong with that?
2: Well, give me a reason why you should go to all that trouble.
4: Sure, I'll give you a reason. This lady happens to be the mayor's sister-in-law.
2: Just as I thought. Politics.
4: Hey, boys. Yeah. Get out the 40-footer and bring down that cat.
7: Right.
5: Thank you, Chief. I'll see that my brother-in-law hears about this.
2: Yes, and I'll see that the newspapers hear about it, too. I'll write letters to the editors. And I write a nasty letter, madam. And as for you, Chief, you're paid to fight fires, not to go sky-hooting around town all night.
4: Now, I've heard enough out of you, fatso.
2: Yep.
4: If you don't pipe down, I'll turn you over to the police, you big false alarm.
2: I'm a false alarm, you little brass pole polisher. Take off that fireman's uniform and say that.
4: Now, don't get so hot under the collar, beak trust, or I'll have the boys cool you up with a hose.
2: I'm not afraid of you and all your little squirts. You twitch a thumb at me, and I'll push that tin hat of yours so far down, you'll have to breathe through a straw.
4: Well, now you have gone too far. Grogan!
8: Yes, Chief.
4: Here, hold my coat.
2: That suits me. Oliver!
3: Yes, Mr. Gildersleeve?
2: Keep off the grass, you'll get your feet wet.
0: Hey, look! Look, they've got the cat down, Uncle Mort.
5: Oh, thank goodness.
4: Where's the lady that owns the cat? Please. Right here, Kelsey.
2: Now I've seen everything. The idea. Using thousands of dollars worth of fire equipment, waking up hundreds of people in the middle of the night just to snag a mangy cat off a telephone pole.
4: Here it is, lady, safe and sound.
5: Thank you very much. Oh, dear me, this isn't my cat at all.
2: Well, now it isn't even her cat. Lady, if you aren't...
1: Shh, Uncle Mort.
2: What's wrong, Marjorie?
5: I'll tell you what's wrong, Mr. Gildersleeve. This is your cat.
2: Yeah. Our cat?
5: Yes.
2: Aesop?
3: Is that a hot one?
2: Oh, my goodness. Let's get home. Come on, children. Come on, Aesop. Goodbye, Chief. Thank you, boys, for doing a noble and humane deed.
3: Ah, go back to bed, you big mattress.
2: Oof.
3: Come on, then. Let's go.
2: I don't like the way he said that.
6: Too bad there wasn't a fire. We could have at least gotten warm.
1: Oliver, don't you dare catch a chill.
6: I'll try my best not to, Mitchie. Wish I'd brought along my cold pills.
2: Let's hurry into the house, Oliver. We'll fix you up a nice hot cup of... what can you drink a nice hot cup of?
6: Water, if it's distilled.
2: Well, it'll be nice to get back into a nice warm bed. Open the door, Leroy.
0: Okay. Uh-oh, it's locked. Yeah. Locked?
6: Why didn't I go home on a sleep time?
2: Now, don't get excited. Don't be nervous. Take it easy, everybody. I have the key right here. Right here in my pants pocket. Oh, no.
0: No what?
2: No pants. I'm just wearing pajamas. Here, let me try that door. Ooh, no shoes either.
6: Maybe it's stuck.
2: No, we're stuck, Oliver. The wind must have blown it shut. Well, I guess the joke's on us.
6: I'm sorry, Mr. Gildersleeve, I don't get it.
2: You keep asking questions like that, Oliver, and you'll get it all right.
0: There must be a window around the side or in back that I could climb into.
2: No, Leroy. Before we went to bed, I made sure that everything was locked as tight as a drum in a bagpipe band.
1: Oh, wait a minute. We forgot something. I know how we can get in.
2: You do? Well, what is it?
1: Birdie.
2: Clever girl, Marjorie. Birdie. Yeah, come on, everybody.
6: Where are we going now, Midge?
0: We're going to see if we can wake Birdie, our maid.
2: Yes. Oh, Birdie.
0: Oh, Birdie. Oh, Birdie.
2: Too many birdies. Let me do it, children. Oh, Birdie.
7: Yes, Mr. Gill, please.
2: Birdie, will you please come downstairs and open the front door?
7: Open the front door?
2: Yes, I'm locked out. And so is Marjorie and Leroy and Oliver.
7: What an unfortunate coincidence.
2: Yes, Bertie, quit stalling and hurry down here.
7: I would if I could, Mr. Gillespie, but I just can't.
2: Why can't you?
7: Because I'm locked out, too.
2: What? Bertie, aren't you upstairs?
7: No, sir, I'm right here on the back porch.
2: Oh, this is a pretty pickle of fish. How did you get locked out?
7: Well, I just got home from a lodge meeting. Yeah. You know, the mysterious and bewildering orders of the Daughters of Cleopatra. Yeah. I'm the head sphinx.
2: Yeah. The sphinx? You are?
7: Yes, sir. And I found the back door bolted. You know, that's contrary to the customary procedure.
2: Yes, well, I wonder if the people next door have got a pass key.
7: Oh, they went away on their weekend.
6: I'm getting terribly cold. Maybe I better go home after all.
2: No, Oliver. We'll get inside in two shakes of a jiffy. The only trouble is all the downstairs windows are locked. If we could only reach the second floor.
0: I can do it. If you boost me up, I can climb this tree and then crawl out on that branch and drop down on the roof of the porch there.
7: Who do you think you is, Leroy? A Superman man?
2: Yes. No, I won't let you risk your neck, my boy. You're too young. I do it myself, only why ruin a tree that never did me any harm?
1: Oh, dear. Isn't it too bad that we don't have anyone big enough and thin enough to come to our rescue?
6: It's getting colder, isn't it?
1: You know, I can't help thinking what King Arthur or one of his knights would do in a case like this.
6: Yes, I believe it is getting cold.
1: Why, he'd leap off his horse, spring to the tree, and just swarm up to his lady love's window.
6: If I'd only brought along some of my vitality tablets.
1: Oh, what's the use? Oliver, why don't you go climb a tree?
6: Who, me? Midgie, you know I get dizzy spells from high places.
2: Oliver, it's really very easy. You can do it with your eyes shut.
6: Oh, I don't like this.
0: Give him a boost up, Unc. Can't you see he's raring to go?
6: Raring to go home.
2: Yeah. Come, Oliver, you've got to be brave. Pull up my pajamas. Mm. No, I mean the ones you're wearing. Yeah, now tighten your belt.
6: I didn't say yes.
2: You shook your head.
6: Can I help it if I shiver in the affirmative?
2: Well, now you take his other leg, Leroy.
1: Okay. Yeah,
2: careful now. Yeah, there we go. Yeah, grab hold of the branch, Oliver, right above you.
6: Yeah. Don't drop me. I bruise easily.
2: Yeah. It's all right. I'm right below you. Now, just pull yourself up. No, no, Oliver, go the other way. You're getting out on the wrong limb.
0: Gee, if I only had my slingshot here, I'd head him in the right direction quick enough.
2: Leroy. keep going, Oliver. You're doing fine. Oh, what are you stopping for now?
8: The spring on my pajamas, bro.
2: Oh.
8: I don't know. I'm falling.
2: Oh.
8: I landed on the roof.
2: Yeah, well, congratulations, Oliver. I never thought you'd make it.
3: How about it, Missy Witchy? Am I as good as any night?
1: Oh, yes, Oliver, you're wonderful. Yeah.
2: By George, for a weak night, he finished strong on Sunday. Yeah. All right, Oliver. Now, just climb in one of the windows and all our troubles will be over.
3: Mr. Gildersleeve.
2: Huh?
3: I've got bad news for you.
2: What?
3: There aren't any windows over the porch.
2: What? A porch without windows? I never heard of such a thing. Let me look. Well, that's one for Ripley. You better come on down, Oliver.
8: Oh, I can't reach that limb again.
0: Jeepers, we've stranded Oliver.
2: Is that bad?
0: Now what are we going to do, Unc?
2: Well, there's only one thing to do. I've got to get a ladder someplace.
8: And a piece of string!
2: All right, Oliver.
8: Well, hurry, Mr. Gildersleeve. It's terribly cold up here.
2: Yeah.
7: The people in the back got a nice big ladder.
2: Yeah?
7: Why don't you just pussyfoot over and throw the bars?
2: Well, thanks, Bertie. I suppose that's all I can do. Children, you just stay where you are. And Oliver, don't go away.
8: Very funny.
2: I'll be back just as soon as I can, Oliver. Fine state of affairs when a man can't break into his own home. Well, that's what you get for chasing fires in the middle of the...
0: Meow!
2: Oh, it's you, Aesop. Out of my way, you Siamese snake in the grass. Now, let me see. There's a loose board somewhere along this fence. Ah, there it is. Tight squeeze, Throckmorton. You should really cut out the starches. I wonder where that ladder is. It's as dark here as the back of a coal miner's neck.
9: Who's there?
2: Huh?
9: Speak up or I'll shoot.
2: Oh, hello. Don't shoot, Mrs. Beasley. It's only me, Mr. Gildersleeve.
9: What are you doing in my backyard at this time of night?
2: What am I doing here? Oh, yes, we were locked out of our house, Mrs. Beasley. You happen to have a ladder I could borrow?
9: It's in the shed, and the shed's locked.
2: Well, then, if you could find the key and kind of throw it down to me, I'll...
9: Nerve. Waking me up, scaring me half to death, and then having the gall.
2: What did you say, Mrs. Beasley?
9: Wait where you are, Mr. Gildersleeve. I'll be right there.
2: Yeah, lovely woman. A break at last. This time we're all set, T.P.
9: Where are you, Mr. Gildersleeve?
2: Right underneath your window, Mrs. Beasley.
9: Directly underneath?
2: Yes, directly underneath.
9: Well, then, catch.
2: Oh! Oh!
1: Dear, there's dew on the grass. I hope Uncle Mort doesn't get his feet damp.
0: Hey, sis, I did it all right, all right. Boy, that was a thrill.
1: Well, it's only a matter of minutes now. Oh, Oliver, it's only a matter of minutes now.
8: Only minutes before I freeze. I wish I brought a parachute.
7: Shh. Who dat there?
2: It's me, your Uncle Throckmorton. If I ever lay hands on that Beasley woman, I'll kill that old cow.
1: Why, Uncle, you're soaked. What happened?
2: She lured me underneath her window and then threw a bucket of water on me. I'm going to tell the mayor about this.
1: Oh, that's a shame. But don't you worry. We'll have you in the house and dry inside of 5 minutes.
2: Oh, you got the door open?
1: No, not yet, but soon. Poor Oliver's been freezing on that roof.
2: He's freezing.
1: Yes, so I sent Leroy down to the corner to ring the fire alarm.
2: Oh, fine. Oh, my goodness. What'll the chief say when he sees me this time? Can't you stop him, Leroy?
0: I don't think so.
2: Oh.
0: In fact, I'm sure I can.
2: Oh, my. Here we go again.
0: Stop right here, man.
10: Okay. Where is it?
1: Oh, hello, chief. Well, you're just in time. Look.
10: Where? Oh, say, what is this? First a cat on a pole and now a guy on the roof. Who's responsible for this call?
2: Well, it was like this, chief.
10: Well, if it isn't the taxpayer's best friend in the fire department's severest critic.
2: Huh?
10: Hi, Mr. Gildersleeve.
2: Yeah, hi.
10: Been writing any letters to the newspapers?
2: No.
1: Now, stop teasing, Uncle Mort, Chief. He's just soaked to the skin.
10: Yeah, and that takes in an awful lot of territory.
2: Yeah. How about saving those cracks for the fireman's minstrel show and getting our front door open?
10: Oh, is that what you want? Well, why didn't you say so? Hey, Max, bring an axe. We've got a door to chop down.
2: No. Can't you just send up a man and a ladder to one of the windows on the second floor?
10: Oh, never mind the axe, Max. Bring a ladder.
11: Okay. Say, Chief, there's a cellar door open around on the other side.
2: The cellar door's been open all this time? Oh, I could kick myself.
10: We could help you with that, too.
2: Yeah. Thank you just the same, no. Say, boys, I'm awfully sorry about this whole thing. Let me make some amends, huh? How about you all coming in for coffee and sandwiches? Huh? Won't you? Come on, just for good old Gildersleeve. Huh?
10: Okay, sure.
2: Yeah, come on, come on, come on.

0: Have another cup of coffee, Chief?
1: No, thanks. I've had two already.
2: You've had four, but have another anyhow.
3: Oh. Sandwich, Mr. Grogan?
4: No. I'm full clear up to here. Incidentally, I made sure that cellar door was locked tight this time.
0: Thanks, Mr. Grogan.
1: Well, this has been swell, Mr. Gildersleeve, but now we'd better be getting back, boys. Hey, you guys in the kitchen, let's get wheeling.
5: Okay.
0: Well, goodbye, boys. Thanks for everything. And if I ever have fire, you'll be the first people I'll call in. I like firemen.
6: Say, Uncle Mort, can I go out and watch them leave?
0: Sure, we'll all go out and wave goodbye to them. Come on, Marjorie. Hey, you too, Bertie.
3: Okay, Uncle Mort.
0: Yeah.
1: Well, thanks for the hospitality.
0: So long, boys. Thanks. Don't take any wooden fire plugs. Nice fellas. Well, let's get back in. There they go. It's colder out. Catch the door, Bertie. It's good. Oh, my goodness.
6: Gee, we're all locked out again.
0: Yes. This is where we didn't come in.
7: Hey, isn't anybody ever going to get me down off this road?
0: Oh, Oliver!
8: The great Gildersleeve will be with us again in a few minutes. But right now, let me remind you that next Friday is Halloween, and if you mothers are the kind that worry about the children being out and getting into mischief, here's a worthwhile suggestion for you. Keep the kids at home with a well-stocked pantry. Yes, if you have plenty of popcorn and cookies and cakes on hand, you can be sure the kids won't go very far away. 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It's delicious, it's nourishing, it's economical. 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
0: Sorry, ladies and gentlemen, our time's up. Good night.
8: Original music heard on this program was composed and conducted by William Randolph. This is Jim Bannon speaking for the Kraft Cheese Company and inviting you to be with us again next week at this same time for the further adventures of the Great Gildersleeve. 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

0: Honeys.
1: Yes, boys and girls, it's Comic Weekly time. And here I come, right into your house to bring a little fun and happiness. Right out of the pages of Puck the Comic Weekly, straight into your living room, your friend, the Comic Weekly Man. The jolly Comic Weekly Man.
2: Hello, hello, hello.
3: Hello, hello, hello.
1: Well, little Miss Honey, how are you today?
3: Warm. How are you?
1: Hot.
3: I'm sorry. I wish I could do something about it.
1: Well, the only thing you can do with the weather is to live with it.
3: Well, I think I could live with it easier if you'd please read the funnies to me.
1: Puck the Comic Weekly?
3: Yes.
1: Very well, I will, in just a moment. But first, here's that nice man with something interesting to say. Now, here we go with Puck the Comic Weekly, and at the top of the first page...
3: Snookums, Snookums, Snookums.
1: Well, since you're excited about that, we'll read Snookums, Snookums, Snookums.
3: Nancy Grace for the music, please.
1: Very well, milady. Diddly-da, diddly-doo, wake-a-mack-a-mookums. Let's have a little tune for little Snookums. Rosie tells Archie that Snookums isn't in the house. She wonders if Snookums might be lost. Archie says...
4: Oh, gosh, my baby. I'll go look for him right away.
1: And by the time you can say, come out, wherever you are, Archie's running off down the street yelling,
4: Snookums! Snookums! Can you hear me? Answer, Daddy! Snookums!
1: Last picture, top row, he finds two men, and one says,
5: Hey, what's the matter, pal? Lose something?
1: Archie answers excitedly,
4: No, my baby is lost. Will you help me look for him?
1: So the men join the hunt. First picture, next row. A dozen men, including the policeman in the corner, are helping Archie look for Snookums. Archie yells,
4: Snookums! Where are you?
1: Just around the corner, little Snookums is toddling along. A little boy runs past, and Snookums asks,
6: What is everybody looking for?
1: And the little boy answers,
5: Our little boy's lost.
1: Just then, Archie comes around the corner. He sees Snookums and exclaims,
4: Snookums! There you are!
1: And Snookums answers,
6: Yes, Snookums helping to look for a lost boy.
1: And Archie goes,
3: Wasn't that funny? Isn't that a funny look on Archie's face?
1: I think I'd look like that, too, if I learned someone I was looking for was looking for himself without knowing who it was he was looking for.
3: Yes, I would, too.
1: Yes. Well, now what?
3: Oh, now, would you please turn over the page and read Flash Gordon? Because that bad man Zinn has captured Flash.
1: And now Zinn is going to have Flash put into the smoke chamber. And when Flash breathes the smoke, he will no longer be able to think for himself.
3: And Zinn will be able to make Flash do anything he wants him to do.
1: Yes. So let's learn now how Zinn's plans work out. So here we go over to page 2 with Flash Gordon. Rig-a-dig-a-doon-doon, saskamatash. Let's have music for heroic Flash. Flash, crushed by the false report of Dale's death, is marched toward the liquigen gas chamber. Zinn sneers.
7: When you come out, you'll be an automaton, blindly obedient to my orders.
1: Rubia hurries down to bid Flash farewell. She tells him again that Dale is dead, which is not true, and she says that she loves him too much to have him become a zombie. And then she hands him a little gadget to put in his nose, saying that if he breathes through these filters, the smoke will not affect him. To save himself from becoming Zinn's slave, Flash accepts Rubia's help. And last picture, top row, he is herded into the atomic gas chamber with a group of Zinn's men, all doomed to a living death. The door closes, and the gas is turned on in the chamber. First picture, next row, Flash watches the others carefully. He sees a tragic change come over the men as they breathe the subtly poisonous fumes. Flash studies their actions. He must imitate them exactly, or risk some new cruelty by Zinn. Then he puts the filters in his nose and pretends to inhale the gas. And as he does, he wonders whether the filters will really save him from the fate that has fallen on the other men. A little later, the men, now newly made automatons, men who walk like little dolls that are wound up, march out of the gas chamber. They are taken outside, last picture, where Zinn and Rubia are waiting in Zinn's armored car. Zin beckons to Flash and commands his new slave.
7: Flash, march behind me.
1: The car slowly drives off. Flash tries to copy the rigid mechanical walk of the zombies as he follows Zin's car. Rubia stares at him fearfully, not sure whether he's really man or machine.
3: Oh, I hope that those filters that Flash put in his nose worked. Do you think that they did?
1: Well, I certainly hope so. And next week, I'm sure we should find out whether they did or not.
3: And then we'll find out what Zin's going to try to make Flash do.
1: Yes.
3: Oh, I can hardly wait. This is getting so exciting.
1: Well, sometimes we have to wait for the most exciting things.
3: Yes. Isn't that awful?
1: Uh-huh. But look across the page.
3: Oh, yes. Dick's Adventures. And something exciting is going to happen there, too, because last week Dick, who was with Paul Revere in the early days of America, came back from a secret meeting with a lot of men, and he has some plan, and I'm anxious to find out.
1: Yes, the English are trying to make the Americans buy tea that is very highly taxed.
3: That means it costs more than it should, and that isn't fair.
1: No, it is not fair, and the Americans don't want to buy the tea. So let's try to find out now what this mysterious plan is.
3: Oh, great.
1: So here we go with Dick's Adventures. Say the magic words with me.
3: Rickety-pack-a-zack-a-zick.
1: Let's have music for Adventurous Dick. Dick is in Paul Revere's home again. Dinner is being served. As Paul and Dick begin to eat, last picture top row, Paul says to his wife,
0: "'Tis a lovely dinner, my sweet, but where's the tea? Pray, fetch the tea.'
1: Dick looks up in surprise because he thought that the Americans had agreed not to buy the tea from the English, and by refusing to buy it, forced the English to take off the high tax. Dick exclaims,
6: "'Tea?'
1: Paul's wife is just as surprised, and she tells him first picture next row that she can't understand men, that Paul has told her time and time again to have no tea in the house at all while the tax is on it. Paul smiles and says,
0: "'Tonight we want the king's tea, eh, Dick?'
1: He gets up, puts on his hat and coat, followed by Dick. And Paul says grimly,
0: "'We'll settle this matter of tea at the Green Dragon. Come.'
1: Last picture of the row, Paul and Dick are seated at a table in the corner of the Green Dragon Inn, a favorite gathering place of the men of Boston. In the Green Dragon Inn, no tea is tasted, but it is not neglected. To the table of Dick and Paul, one by one, the men of Boston come. As they stop at the table, instructions are given to each of them, and the instructions are always the same. Finally, the last man approaches the table, first picture bottom row, and Dick whispers to him,
8: "Tea party tonight, Ben, at Griffin's Wharf, Indians only. Coming?"
1: And the man named Ben replies,
9: "I'll be there with a tomahawk."
1: Leaving the Green Dragon, Dick and Paul Revere return home once more to carry out the next step in their plan. A short time later, last picture, two Mohawk braves carrying tomahawks and wearing the full dress of Indians slip noiselessly from Paul Revere's house. A man standing in the shadow across the street watches silently as the two Indians come out of the house where Paul Revere lives. A grim look settles over his face.
3: Why do you suppose they've dressed up like Indians again?
1: Well, now they're on their way to carry out the plan that the men have agreed on.
3: Who is that man that sees them? The one with the grim look on his face?
1: I'm afraid all of this is something we'll have to wait until next week to find out.
3: Oh, wait. Always wait.
1: Yeah, but the good things are worth waiting for.
3: Yes, I know. So I'll wait.
1: Goody. And just for that, I'll read Rusty Riley for you. Here he is, right underneath Dick's Adventures.
3: Oh, I'm so anxious to see what's going to happen to that sneaky Taffy Allardyce, who's Mr. Miles' nephew, because Tex knows that Taffy put the dope in Hillbilly's feed and it made him sick.
1: Yes, Tex has discovered enough of what's going on to suspect Taffy, and he's speaking to Mr. Miles about his suspicions.
3: So quick read, let's find out what happens.
1: Very well, here we go with Rusty Riley. Gallop and run till the road is dusty. Give us music for his horse and Rusty. Mr. Miles has just heard Tex's suspicions of what's going on, and he exclaims,
10: Tex, I find it very difficult to believe my nephew, Allardyce, would be guilty of giving poisonous food to a horse.
1: Tex replies,
0: okay, boss, I can't prove it, but sure as shooting, somebody's after Big Blaze. Why, if Blaze had been in his own stall, he'd have got that dose instead of Hillbilly. It's only a week till LaSalle Cup. Hey, couldn't we take Blaze to the track now?
1: Mr. Miles thinks for a second and then replies,
10: I'll speak to Colonel Adams, the owner of Cedar Point Track.
1: Tex reaches for his hat, saying,
0: that's plumb good sense, boys. I'll go along, and by jingoes, I'll sleep in Big Blaze's stall if need be.
1: Mr. Miles finds Colonel Adams, owner of Cedar Point Track, near a huge tree. He walks up to him and says,
10: oh, excuse me, Colonel. May I have a word with you? It's about my Selby Cup entry, Big Blaze.
1: Colonel Adams replies,
0: why, of course, Quentin.
1: Goldie, who is Taffy Allardyce's wife, sees the two men talking. Quietly, she slips over behind the tree to hear what's being said. Last picture, top row, she overhears Mr. Miles say,
10: I wonder if you could let me have quarters for Blaze at the track a little ahead of time. I'd like to send him over tomorrow morning.
1: Colonel Adams replies,
0: why, certainly, certainly. You may have number 4 in row B.
1: Hearing this, Goldie quietly slips away without being seen. And the plan which Tex wanted to keep secret is known now by the very person who was scheming to bring trouble into Rusty's life. A little later, as Rusty is playing with the hunting dogs, Tex tells him first picture bottom row,
0: Rusty, the boss wants you to clean up and come to the house. He wants you to help with the wraps and things at the dinner party.
1: Rusty replies,
8: oh, sure, Tex. Soon as I put these dogs in the run.
1: That night, after all of the guests have arrived for the party, Rusty has a few minutes to himself. He sits in a big chair in front of the fireplace, saying to himself,
8: well, I guess all the people are here now. Think I'll just curl up in this big chair till it's time for him to leave.
1: Suddenly, he hears voices behind him. He recognizes them as Goldie and Taffy Allardyce, the two schemers. They don't see Rusty in the chair. Rusty overhears Goldie tell Taffy that Big Blaze is going to be taken to the Cedar Point track tomorrow morning. Rusty hears Taffy exclaim last picture,
7: good night. That settles it. I'll have to finish him off tonight, somehow.
1: Rusty's eyes open in horror at these words, and he knows he must move quickly if Blaze is to be saved.
3: Ooh, I just hope they don't see Rusty there, because if they know that he heard them, they may do something terrible to him. Kidnap him, maybe.
1: Well, let's hope not.
3: Well, I just hope that Mr. Miles learns that his nephew is really a bad old mean person and time for him to do something about it.
1: Well, next week we'll find that out, I'm sure. That is, if you'll be here.
3: Oh, I wouldn't miss it.
1: Fine. And now would you like to miss Donald Duck?
3: Oh, I should say not. Donald Duck is one of my favorites.
1: Well, then, turn over the page. And there he is right at the top. And I'll read Donald in a minute. But first, here's that nice man with something interesting to say. Now, here we go again with Puck the Comic Weekly. And on top of page 4, Donald Duck. Say the magic words with me. Squeegeum, squeegeum, squiddy chicka chack. Let's have music fin a quack quack. Donald passes a nursery, which is a place where they sell flowers and plants. He sees an ivy plant on the table and a sign which reads,
11: climbing ivy, 50 cents.
1: Donald exclaimed,
11: just what I need for my porch.
1: And next picture, he has planted the ivy beside his porch, aiming it so it'll climb up the porch post. And he says,
11: there. Now in a few weeks, it'll cover the porch.
1: 2 weeks later, Donald takes a look at his ivy plant and sees that instead of climbing up the post, it has fallen over backwards, flat on the ground. And Donald exclaims,
11: huh, that's funny.
1: So he straightens the ivy up
12: and ties the ivy to the post. And then says,
11: "There, now she'll climb."
12: 2 weeks later, last picture top row, Donald takes another look at his ivy. He finds it has grown twice as much, but instead of climbing up the post, it has fallen over backwards again and climbed right down to the ground. And by the time you can go, Donald is back at the nursery, first picture bottom row, with a plant, and he says to the man he bought it from,
11: "Look, pal, you sure this stuff is climbing, ivy?"
10: Quite sure. What's your trouble?
11: I wanted to climb my porch, and it won't climb.
10: Well, that's easy, sir. You need a trellis.
12: So the man points out a trellis, which is some pieces of wood put together sort of like a ladder. And the man says,
10: "Now here's a nice one, only $5.
12: So Donald decides the ivy will surely climb up that, because it has something to hang on to. And he exclaims,
11: "I'll take it."
12: And by the time you can say, "Shinny up my trellis, Mr. Ellis," Donald has planted the ivy beside his porch again and winds it around the trellis to give it a good start so it'll climb up, and then waits happily for it to grow. One month later, last picture, Donald takes a look at his ivy, and he's amazed to see that instead of climbing up the trellis, the ivy has crawled right through it at the bottom and then up the porch that Donald tried to make it climb in the first place. And Donald exclaims,
11: "What?"
3: Oh, poor Donald. Everything goes wrong for him.
12: Yes, no wonder he's annoyed after paying $5 for a trellis which the ivy doesn't want to climb.
3: Yes, but I just love Donald Duck because he's so funny.
12: Oh, look, right underneath Donald Duck.
3: Oh, it's Roy Rogers, my favorite cowboy.
12: Mine, too.
3: I'm anxious to have you read that because just as we left Roy last week, he was trying to find out who set fire to the prairie and all the telegraph poles.
12: And while Roy was looking at some strange footprints, his friend, Brad, went behind some rocks and then shouted for help.
3: So please, quick read, so we can find out what's the trouble.
12: Very well. Here we go with Roy Rogers, King of the Cowboys. Hi-yip-hi-yo. Now here we go with Roy and Trigger. Hi-yip-hi-yo.

0: Roy and IQ Theorem run to answer Brad's call for help. Brad yells,
1: "Help! My eye! Something blinded me!"
0: Roy runs up and asks, "Well, what was it, Brad?" Brad, holding his hands over his eyes, replies,
1: "I spotted some pole timber, and then I walked out of the narrow pass and a flash of light hit me."
0: Roy exclaims, "Well, that's just what happened to that blinded cowpoke I found up here." Just then it begins to rain. Roy helps Brad under a ledge of rock, saying, "Yeah, sit under the ledge here, Brad. I'm going back up there." Then Roy turns and walks off, saying, "Reckon it's my turn to see what's on the other side of that unlucky pass." IQ Theorem, the investigator from the city, warns,
2: "Careful, Rogers. If you get blinded, how will we get back to camp?"
0: Roy replies,
1: "Well, don't worry. Trigger knows the way."
0: And as he walks between the rocks, last picture, top row, he thinks to himself, "Hey, this rain will sure wash out those funny sandal tracks we spotted back on the trail." First picture, bottom row, Roy stops suddenly and exclaims, "Looks like something's moving up there on that ridge. And I can't see much in this rain." Roy isn't wrong, for behind the boulder, before the cave, the old hermit is watching. And he exclaims,
1: "Yeah, I thought I scared off those telegraph fellers when I blinded that big one. But there's another one coming up."
0: He trots in the cave after his rifle, saying,
1: "I can't blind this fella because it's raining. But I can shoot him, a snooping varmint."
0: And he trots back again, carefully watches Roy, and exclaims,
1: "I ain't letting nobody snoop around trying to find out what starts all the fires in the valley."
0: Roy steps out from behind a rock and starts to move up the hill. Suddenly, a bullet goes through Roy's hat. Roy exclaims, last picture,
2: "Wow, that was too close."
0: And the old hermit exclaims,
1: "Missed, blast it, but next time I won't."
3: Gets behind the rocks fast, because next time maybe that hermit won't miss.
0: No, that hermit is up there in the cave, and it'd be pretty hard to get at him.
3: I can hardly wait to see if they will capture
0: him. Well, we'll find out next week.
3: Oh, I certainly hope so.
0: Now I think it's time for
3: Dagwood and Blundy, I hope.
0: You're absolutely right. So if you'll pick up the first page of the second section of Puck the Comic Weekly, we'll read Dagwood and Blundy. Ramafoo, ramafum, zim, zam, zombie. Conjure music for Dagwood and Blundy. Dagwood, who's at his office, is talking to the bookkeeper named Eddie, a tall, skinny, worried-looking fellow. Eddie says,
4: "I'm terribly nervous lately."
0: Dagwood replies,
4: "You know, you ought to get married, Eddie."
0: Eddie holds out his hand and exclaims,
4: "Here, look. See how my hand shakes."
0: Dagwood replies,
4: "You look like you're waving at someone. You know, you need a little wife to take care of you."
0: Last picture, top row, Eddie takes some medicine and swallows it. And he exclaims,
4: I jump when the phone rings."
0: Dagwood says,
4: "Eddie, you need peace and contentment. The pitter-patter of tiny feet around your house."
0: First picture, next row, Eddie says thoughtfully,
4: "You're winning me over, Dagwood."
0: Dagwood gives him a pat on the back, saying,
4: "Come home to dinner with me tonight and see for yourself how serene and blissful married life can be."
0: Eddie replies,
4: All right, I'll call up the boys and tell them I'm not going out with them tonight."
0: And it's decided that Eddie is to come home with Dagwood for dinner. Meanwhile, someone's been playing tricks on Blondie. The doorbell is rung, and when she answers it, there's no one there. Cookie tells Blondie, first picture, next row, that it's the new kids up the street who ring doorbells and then run. And that gives Blondie an idea. Well, at this moment, Dagwood is on the way home with his friend Eddie. And he points out all the people in the neighborhood who are mowing lawns, clipping hedges, and enjoying life. Dagwood says,
4: "Look at all these happy, contented husbands, Eddie."
0: Eddie replies mournfully,
4: "Yeah, I'm beginning to realize all I've missed by being single."
0: Then they ring Dagwood's doorbell, last picture of the row. And Dagwood says,
4: "The peace and joy of married life is all you need, Eddie."
0: And first picture, bottom row, the door opens, and three horrible-looking people jump at them, yelling, "Ah!" And Eddie disappears down the street like a shot.

0: Eddie disappears down the street like a shot. As Dagwood, who has fallen over on his back, looks up dazed, Blondie sticks her head out from under a sheet and says,
1: "We were trying to scare some fresh little kids who were ringing our doorbell."
0: And Alexander exclaims,
2: "Yeah, your friend ran away, Pop."
0: Dagwood shakes his head, wondering what has happened to him. Meanwhile, last picture, down at the pool hall, Eddie rushes in and says to his friends,
3: "No, don't let me get married, boy."
1: Funny.
0: Yes. After all of Dagwood's talk, Blondie's little game changed Eddie's mind about getting married.
1: Isn't that silly? Because dressing up like ghosts is lots of fun.
0: Yes, Eddie should try it sometime.
1: Yes, he should.
0: Well, now it's time for Prince Valiant.
1: Oh, goody.
0: So go past the Comic Weekly Club, which I hope you look at when we get through.
1: Oh, I certainly will, because I just love the puzzles and games in the Comic Weekly Club.
0: And then go past Buzz Sawyer and the Phantom over to the last page, and there he is, Prince Valiant in the Days of King Arthur. Hackett, Brackett, Gray, Malkin, and Quince. Music romantic for a fair, fair prince. King Hap Atla couldn't capture King Agwar's castle, so the two kings are now having a peace conference. Alita had come in and told the men to stop their arguing and decide never to have war again, so that the women and the children could enjoy life safely and peacefully. Then Alita left the conference. All she wanted was a healthy, happy place in which to bring up her baby. And her quiet words were like a whiplash that stripped away their arrogance. King Agwar conceals a smile. He knows his enemies are blustering because they think his defenses are weak. Alita's words have shown them how desperate is their position. By this time, last picture top row, Hap Atla's wife, Queen Jan, is now completely under Alita's spell and readily agrees when Alita asks her to go into the castle and see her new gowns. So they leave the children with the men, and the two women go toward the castle. First picture, next row, Hap Atla looks up in time to see them entering the castle. He leaps to his feet and shouts,
4: "Treachery! Queen Jan has been taken prisoner!"
0: King Agwar chuckles.
5: "I'll be hostage for her safe return. But if you have sufficient foolhardy courage to meddle in women's affairs, you may take my seal ring and follow."
0: So last picture of the row, under the protection of the ring, Hap Atla enters the stronghold he could not invade by force. Once inside, first picture bottom row, he has a chance to notice that, though not a soldier is to be seen, the war machines are well oiled, stacks of weapons abound, and the rustle and murmur of many men can be heard. And then, last picture, he is led to the Lady Alita's apartment, into which he bursts angrily, and then stops. There's an instant of embarrassed silence because he finds his wife trying on one of Alita's nice gowns. And the women are very angry that even he, a king, should come to their room. And believe me, thereafter he wishes he had paid more heed to King Agwar's warning to leave the women alone.
1: Well, it certainly serves him right. If he will just keep his nose out of things, these women will settle everything in a nice, peaceful way.
0: Yes, so far I think Alita has proven that she's right.
1: Yes, she has. And I hope he's learned his lesson.
0: Well, next week we'll find out. Now, that's all the time I have. But before I go, here's that nice man with something interesting to say. Well, honey, and all your boys and girls, I've got to go now.
1: All right, Mr. Comic Weekly Man, but I'll be waiting for you next week.
0: Okay, that's a date, and a date with all your boys and girls. Be sure to meet me with our little friend, Miss Honey, next week when I read Puck the Comic Weekly. For I'm the Comic Weekly Man, the jolly Comic Weekly Man. I'll be back to read the funnies to you happy boys and honeys. Don't forget, boys and girls, see you all next week. Your friend...

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Tonight, as a departure, we bring you the preview of a sensational motion picture, The House on 92nd Street, produced by 20th Century Fox, with the actual cooperation of the FBI. It reveals the most daring espionage plot of World War II. This dramatic screenplay stars William Ife, Lloyd Nolan, and Sidney Hasso, and we have them here in person for our preview. This is Your FBI presents The House on 92nd Street.

0: Back in 1939, the mechanized legions of Adolf Hitler were overrunning the face of Europe, crowding civilization into a dark corner. The ever-increasing number of Nazi Bunds in this country, the growing network of German spies, clearly indicated that Hitler would not stop at the borders of Europe. And so the FBI, always on the alert to protect the safety of the nation, went to work. Every known suspect was watched, their every move recorded for the files. The FBI could not declare open war against the treacherous Germans in this country, but it could and did keep a 24-hour watch on them, so that when the time came, those Nazis could do nothing to help Hitler make good his threat of yesterday Germany, today Europe, tomorrow the world. As our story opens on an afternoon in the spring of 1939, William Dietrich, a good-looking, husky young man, is standing near a pole vaulting pit on a college athletic field. He's in track uniform, and as he flexes his muscles before making his first jump, he is approached by two men.
1: Pardon me. Are you William Dietrich?
2: That's right.
1: We would like to talk to you.
2: What about?
1: My name is William Gross.
2: How do you do?
1: And this is August Kaufman. How do you do?
2: Hello, Mr. Kaufman.
1: Dietrich, we came here to talk to you about, well, joining our society.
2: What society is that?
1: The German-American Society.
2: Oh?
1: You're a good German. Your parents came from Stuttgart. You should join us.
2: Well, Dietrich, you are going to graduate in June?
3: Yes, at least I think so.
1: Well, would you like to take a trip back to Germany after you graduate?
3: No, I couldn't afford it. I have to go to work when I leave here.
1: Oh, the trip would cost you nothing. You would be paid, in fact.
3: Paid? Well, what would I have to do?
1: Oh, go to school in Germany for 3 months.
3: What kind of school?
1: A place where you will learn how to help the fatherland.
3: Oh.
1: And when you're finished there, you come back here to work. For Germany.
0: Was a first-generation American, and like most first-generation Americans of German descent, he was a loyal citizen of this country, not a loyal Nazi. He asked the representatives of the German-American Society to wait for his answer, because he had a plan. With that plan in mind, he telephoned the FBI in Washington. The next morning at FBI headquarters, William Dietrich was seated across the desk from Inspector George A. Briggs.
3: Well, that's just about the whole story, Mr. Briggs.
4: I see. I've had you checked since you called.
3: You have?
4: Yes. I find you can be trusted.
3: And it's all set? I can really go?
4: Oh, no, wait. Not so fast. Before you do anything, I have to tell you what you'd be up against.
3: Well?
4: If the Nazis should find out that you're working with us, they wouldn't think any more of killing you than of striking a match. And they only kill people they like with bullets.
3: Yeah, I know that.
4: And furthermore, the FBI doesn't command anyone to take his life in his hands.
3: Well, that's why I called you, Mr. Briggs.
4: I understand. When did your friends, when did you tell them that you'd let them know?
3: Wednesday night.
4: Well, you've got almost a full week to make up your mind. After you give them an answer, call and let me know what that answer is.
3: Mr. Briggs, I think I can save your phone call. I know what I'm going to tell them.
4: Then let's go to work.
0: After his graduation, William Dietrich left for Germany. Arriving at Hamburg, he went to the famous Nazi school in that city, the school for spies and saboteurs. When he had learned his lessons well, he was ready to return to the United States. He was given counterfeit identification papers and some genuine credentials with which to introduce himself to the Nazi contact in New York. While he was still on the high seas, en route back to New York from Lisbon, Inspector Briggs and a special agent named Walker were busy at the FBI headquarters in Washington.
4: Here's a report you should see, Walker.
5: Oh? What's it about?
4: A man was hit by a cab in New York 3 days ago. Some papers were found on him that looked suspicious, so they sent them down to us.
5: Mm-hmm.
4: He was carrying a forged passport, but his fingerprints show that he was Captain Franz von Wirth.
5: Well, he's one of their top men.
4: He was. He died on the way to the hospital.
5: I see. Anything come out of his papers?
4: Yes. We sent one of the letters he was carrying to the laboratory. They found some numbers written between the lines in disappearing ink. Cryptanalysis just broke it down.
5: And?
4: It said, concentrate on process 97.
5: Well, that means nothing to me.
4: It didn't to me either. So I called a meeting this morning of Army and Navy Intelligence. I read them the message.
5: Any response?
4: Oh, plenty. Process 97 is our new secret weapon.
5: Oh.
4: Nobody was even supposed to know that we were working on it.
5: What's our move?
4: First, we've got to find out how much the Nazis know about it. And second, how they found out.
5: Well, young Dietrich ought to be able to help us out on that one.
4: Maybe, yes.
5: His German credentials came in on Clipper this morning. I have them here.
4: Oh, read them to me, will you?
5: They're in German, and translated, they say, William Dietrich is specifically authorized to receive all reports for transmission direct. And that's the first paragraph.
4: Uh-huh. Leave that one as it is.
5: Right. Paragraph 2 says, you're instructed to look to him for all payments.
4: Well, that's fine. That means that they've got to come to him. Leave that one alone, too.
5: Okay. The last paragraph says, it is forbidden for him to have any contact with agents known to you.
4: I don't like that. Now, let's see now. Have it changed to read, he is authorized to contact all agents known to you.
5: Right.
4: And after that, pack your bags. We're going to New York.
0: A few days later, a Portuguese freighter came into New York Harbor. William Dietrich, one of the passengers, brought his luggage down onto the pier, where it was checked by a customs inspector. The customs man was FBI Inspector George A. Briggs. As Briggs went through the bags, he quietly slipped Dietrich the new credentials. The forged credentials, which would give Nazi spy and counter-espionage agent William Dietrich more freedom. When he left the pier, Dietrich took a cab to the house on 92nd Street. There he rang the bell and was admitted into the ground floor dress shop, a dress shop run by Elsa Gebhardt.
3: You're Elsa Gebhardt?
6: That's right.
3: Well, they didn't tell me you were so pretty.
6: Who are they?
3: Oh, pardon me, I'm sorry. My name is Bill Dietrich.
6: Oh, I've been expecting you.
3: Good. Here's a message for you from Colonel Strassen in Hamburg.
7: Who's that, Elsa?
6: This is William Dietrich.
7: Is he the new one?
6: Yes, Max. He brought this message from Felix. He is William Dietrich. He's authorized to receive all reports for transmission direct. He's authorized to pay our fee. He's authorized to contact all agents known to me.
3: That's what Colonel Strassen said.
6: But I don't understand. He never sent anybody else with orders like that. I'm going to check these credentials.
3: Oh.
6: I'll write to a friend of mine in Argentina. He'll get a message through to Hamburg.
3: Okay, but meanwhile, I've got to go to work.
6: What do you want?
3: Enough parts to build a radio transmitter. Here's a list of what I need.
7: Why don't you buy them yourself?
3: I can't afford to be caught buying radio parts.
6: He's right, Max. Here's the list. Get them.
7: Okay.
6: That will be all for now, Mr. Dick.
3: Very well.
6: Don't go out through the front door.
3: How then?
6: Use his back door. And then walk out through the alley into 93rd Street.
3: Okay. Goodbye, Miss Gebhardt.
6: Goodbye.
5: Yeah.
6: Follow him.
0: William Dietrich got his radio parts and set up a transmitter in a secluded house on Long Island. He never transmitted to Hamburg, though. Every message he sent was picked up by a nearby receiver. A receiver operated by the FBI. After all harmful portions of the message had been removed, the FBI then shortwaved the rest in proper code to Germany. One day at this radio shack, Dietrich received an urgent summons from Elsa Gebhardt. She had to see him immediately. An hour later, he was in the house on 92nd Street.
6: Dietrich.
3: Yeah?
6: I have something that must be sent as quickly as possible.
3: Where is it?
6: Here, in this envelope.
3: Okay.
6: If we hadn't done anything else in all the years we've been working, this information would make the whole thing worthwhile.
3: But these are almost all numbers. They don't make sense.
6: They'll make enough sense in Hamburg. I must have them back here by tomorrow night.
3: Well, that's a tough assignment.
6: Why? What makes it so tough?
3: Well, I have to put all this in the code before I send it. That takes time.
6: These are my orders.
3: Well, why can't I just burn them when I'm finished?
6: For sometimes radio messages are garbled. When you've finished, I'll mail them to our drop in Argentina. It must get through.

0: Can I come in?
1: Yes, come ahead, Walker.
0: Anything on those papers Dietrich sent in?
1: Yes. I spoke to Dr. Appleton. He's head of the laboratory.
0: Mm-hmm.
1: Those papers are definitely on Process 97. What's more, he said the experiments took place just 2 days ago.
0: What do we do now?
1: Dr. Appleton is going to work on the papers. He says if you change one number, it can throw the Germans off for a month.
0: Hmm. You know, I don't get this whole setup. I thought nobody working on the process was allowed to leave the plant.
1: Nobody but a few of the scientists. They can leave a couple of nights a week. But they're thoroughly searched before they go.
0: Mm. Look, can you tell me what Process 97 is?
1: Well, I'll give it to you the way it was given to me. From what our scientists already know about its properties, it would devastate any city it was used against.
0: Sounds like a death ray.
1: I made the same guess.
0: Is it right?
1: No. Process 97 is an atomic bomb.

0: We momentarily close the Equitable Society's presentation of the Federal Bureau of Investigation file on the house on 92nd Street. We will return to this case in just a moment. You know the old saying, there's safety in numbers. Well, that's exactly the kind of safety enjoyed by members of the Equitable Life Assurance Society of the United States. Each member of this society has 3.25 million fellow members. From the premium dollars of this vast number of men and women has been built a gigantic protective fund. In managing this fund, the Equitable Society never forgets the principle of safety in numbers. So Equitable dollars are put to work in a large number of different ways. In fact, it's difficult to mention a basic American industry in which Equitable dollars do not play an important part. They are invested in farming and shipbuilding, in mining and railroading, in public utilities and steel mills, and hundreds of other worthwhile enterprises. Remember, complex as all these activities may be, the management of the Equitable Society has two simple objectives. First, to make it easy for those who become Equitable members to gain security for themselves and their families. Second, to make sure that Equitable funds are a force for good, always used to promote the industrial and financial health of this country. Thus, by serving its members, the Equitable Society serves America. And now, back to the FBI file on The House on 92nd Street, starring William Ife, Lloyd Nolan, and Sidney Hasso. On December 11th, 1941, Adolf Hitler declared that a state of war now existed between the United States and Germany. The FBI immediately arrested most of the known enemy agents. But Elsa Gebhardt and Max Coburg were allowed to continue their work because the FBI had to know. The very fate of the war we were fighting depended upon locating the leak through which Nazi Germany was getting the benefits of our experiments on the atomic bomb. Inspector Briggs in the FBI office in New York was trying to locate that leak.
1: Briggs speaking.
2: Inspector, this is Simmons.
1: Yes?
2: One of the scientists working on Process 97 is named Charles Ogden Roper.
1: That's right.
2: Well, he went out last night for a walk, and he went into town.
1: Here in Manhattan?
2: Yes, to Broadway and 123rd Street. He visited a girl named Louise Vaja.
1: Who was Louise Vaja?
2: He used to be a courier for the Nazis. Shall I pick up Roper? This looks like the goods.
1: No, don't pick up Roper, but arrest Louise Vaja. Miss Vaja, we've just been wasting our time.
3: But I've been telling you the truth.
1: Listen, you once worked as a hairdresser on the North German Lloyd liner Europa, correct?
3: Yes.
1: You used to bring over letters and mail them when you got ashore.
3: Well, I never knew what was in them.
1: They were letters of instructions to German agents in this country. And you were working as a courier for the German Secret Service.
3: No.
1: We also know that you became an American citizen, and that, Miss Vaja, makes you a traitor.
3: I have done nothing since the war began. I swear.
1: You have a friend who's a scientist. He's working for the government now. What's his name?
3: I have no friend.
1: He was at your home last night. His name is Charles Ogden Roper. Now, let's have your story.

0: Briggs speaking.
1: This is Bill Dietrich.
0: Oh, hello, Bill.
1: Something new has been added, Mr. Briggs.
0: What do you mean?
1: I got a message from Hamburg to give to Elsa Gebhardt.
0: What is it?
1: It's about a man I never heard of before. The message says, remove the memory expert at the completion of his mission.
0: Memory expert?
1: Sorry?
0: If that means what I think it does, Bill, this is the break we've been waiting for.
2: Inspector Briggs was almost certain that Charles Ogden Roper was the memory expert, but he had to be sure. He checked Roper's birthplace, his college, his friends. Learning that years before he'd been in show business, he contacted many theatrical booking agents. In the office of one agent, a picture of Roper was found. A picture captioned, Charles Roper, Memory Wizard. That was the name of the act, and that was all Inspector Briggs needed. That afternoon at Dr. Appleton's laboratory.
3: Dr. Appleton, why have I been brought here?
4: This gentleman is from the FBI, Mr. Roper.
3: The FBI?
0: Mr. Roper, see if you recognize these photostats.
3: Why, they're photostats of the formulae we worked on last week.
0: I understand that you're one of the scientists privileged to leave the plant.
3: A few evenings each week, yes, sir.
0: A week ago tonight, you went out, didn't you?
3: A week ago tonight?
0: Yes.
3: Last Friday night?
0: Mm-hmm.
3: Yes, sir. I did go out. I visited a friend's house.
0: What for?
3: To play chess.
0: What's your friend's name?
3: I don't remember.
0: Oh, come now. The great memory experts, Charles Ogden Roper. You can't remember your friend's name?
3: It's Louise. Louise Vaja.
0: How long have you known her?
3: 3 years.
0: A week ago, Mr. Roper, $5,000 was paid into your bank account. Why?
3: I sold some securities. Dr. Appleton, why does he ask me all these questions?
4: This gentleman thinks you memorized parts of the formula before you left here.
3: That's not true.
0: And when you got to your friend's house, you set them down.
3: No.
0: We know all about you, Roper. We've traced you back to the day you were born. We even know the approximate date that you're scheduled to die.
3: Die?
0: Listen to this. It's an intercepted message direct from Germany. It says, remove the memory expert at the completion of his mission.
3: Oh. What do you want to know?
0: When did you make your last delivery?
3: This morning, on my way back to work.
0: Where did you make it?
3: At a bookshop.
0: Which one? Come on now, Robo. Talk up. Talk fast.
3: Lang's Bookshop, 59th Street. I put the material in a book, Spencer's First Principles.
0: What did you give him? What was it, Robo?
3: It was the latest data on the final experiments.
2: After Roper's confession that he was in league with a Nazi spy ring, the FBI went to Lang's bookstore on East 59th Street. Mr. Lang did not know anyone named Roper. He had never heard of anyone named Louise Vaja. His shop contained no copy of a book called Spencer's First Principles. It was gone.
5: Is that you, Max?
6: Yeah.
5: Did you get the book?
6: Do you want me to take it to Dietrich?
5: No.
6: Why not?
5: I received a letter from Argentine this morning about Dietrich. His credentials were forged.
6: What?
5: He's on his way here. I expect him any minute.
6: Then I go to work on him, eh?
5: No.
6: Why not?
5: He must be made to talk.
6: I can make him talk.
5: You'd kill him. That would serve no purpose. I have a much better plan.
6: What?
5: This hypodermic needle contains scopolamine. It drugs part of the brain.
6: Yeah?
5: After 3 injections, he'll be answering questions.
6: Ah.
5: I'll allow you to put him in top condition to receive the first injection.
6: Thanks.
5: See who it is.
6: It's Dietrich. He's coming back to this room.
5: Good. Let him in, Max.
7: Hello.
5: Come in, Dietrich.
7: Oh, thanks.
5: All right, Max. Now let's go to work.

0: Talk, you swine. Talk!
1: Stop it, Max. Give the medicine a chance to work. You see? He's coming out of it. Now he should talk. Dietrich, what is your real name? What is your real name?
2: Where am I?
3: He's lying.
1: Wait. Dietrich, you didn't send our messages to Hamburg, did you? Did you?
2: No.
1: You see, Max, it's working. Where did you send them?
2: 30 miles.
0: Where did
1: Max? Dietrich, who did you send our messages to? Who were you working with? Answer me. Who were you?
3: The house phone. Someone's in the shop.
1: I'll take it. Yes?
4: Miss Gephardt?
1: Who is this?
4: I'm an FBI agent. Your house is surrounded.
3: What's the matter?
1: It's the FBI. They have the house surrounded.
3: What?
1: Quick. Take all the papers. Throw them into the fireplace.
3: What Quick. About him?
1: Do as I say. We've got to get out of here.
0: Now, what do we do?
1: Get your gun. Keep them out, Max. Keep them out, Max.
5: All right. You take care of those two, Simon.
6: Right.
5: Bill. Bill.
6: How is he?
5: Well, he's passed out. He's evidently drugged. Look, you'd better get a doctor, Walker. I'll stay here.
6: Okay.
5: When he comes to, I want to be around to tell him that Process 97 still belongs to us.

Thanks to the courageous work of the FBI, Process 97 remained in the possession of this country. Ultimately, it was used as the atomic bomb. Before and during this war, the FBI was able to protect this secret. But someday an enemy may discover the formula of atomic power in his own laboratories. If he does, and he decides to go to war, then World War III will be over in 15 minutes. The discovery of the atomic bomb places a tremendous responsibility on the people of the entire globe. It was true when the late Wendell Willkie said, "This is one world." Now in this atomic age, the countries of the earth must get along together. Because now, it will be one world or none at all.

0: You'll hear the disposition of this case in just a moment. Tonight, will you join the Equitable Society in a salute to an industry which will play a key role in building the better world of tomorrow? A salute to the scientists and workers in America's chemical industry. The outstanding wartime achievements of this industry are too numerous to mention. So let's take only one, the atomic bomb. The chemical industry made a major contribution toward unleashing the enormous power of the atomic bomb. Right now, this industry enters into your daily life in a thousand different ways. Consider the food you eat. Its growth was aided by chemical fertilizers and insecticides. The clothes on your back, the shoes on your feet, the ink in your fountain pen, the paint on your walls. To all these and scores of other articles of everyday use, chemicals and chemical research make vital contributions. And it is to the chemical industry that thousands of other industries look for expert aid in developing the improved post-war products that will make life happier and easier for all of us. Members of the Equitable Life Assurance Society of the United States will be proud to learn that their premium dollars have helped finance this great industry, and that over the years, Equitable Society funds have been invested in many of the great chemical plants that did so much to help win the war and will do even more to win the peace. Just as Equitable Society dollars were fighting dollars in wartime, so at all times they are security dollars for you, your home, and your country.
1: Elsa Gebhardt and her confederate Max Coburg, upon trial and conviction, joined their fellow Nazi agents in a federal penitentiary.
0: The incidents in tonight's Equitable Society's broadcast are taken from the 20th Century Fox exciting drama, The House on 92nd Street, soon to be seen in all the nation's motion picture theaters, starring William Ive, Lloyd Nolan, and Signe Hasso. This breathtaking story was adapted from the files of the Federal Bureau of Investigation. However, all names used are fictitious, and any similarity thereof to the names of persons living or dead is accidental. Programs in this series of particular interest to servicemen and women are broadcast overseas through the facilities of the Armed Forces Radio Service. Tonight, the music was under the direction of Leith Stevens. The radio adaptation was by Jerry Lewis, and your narrator was Reed Hadley. This is Your FBI is a Jerry Devine production. This is Dick Joy speaking for the Equitable Life Assurance Society of the United States. And inviting you to tune in again next week at the same time for This is Your FBI.
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8: Terry and the Pirates. Well, Kennington Hook, the young chemist who was assistant to Dr. Moy Ben, head of the Chinese Experimental Gas Laboratory, has been exposed as a crook. Terry and Pat Ryan and Jude Hennick believe Hook to be one of the Dragon Lady's men, but thus far have no direct proof. Last Friday, in a surprise move at their log cabin, Jude Hennick came face to face with Hook. A furious fight followed, a fight that ended only when Hook was knocked unconscious. We'll discover something surprising in today's transcribed adventure, so stand by. Terry and the Pirates is brought to you by the makers of Libby's Pineapple Juice, one of Libby's 100 famous foods. Have you ever tasted poi? Probably not. But maybe you've heard of it in popular songs or from people who have been to Hawaii. And perhaps you've wondered what this popular Hawaiian dish is, whether it's bird, beast, or fish. Well, it's none of them. Poi is dried taro root that has been ground to a pulp and then mixed with water to form a grayish paste. Few tourists learn to like it, and yet with Hawaiians, it's a delicacy. But whether you like poi or not, there are lots of Hawaiian products everybody likes. One of the most popular is a top refresher all over America. It's Libby's Hawaiian Pineapple Juice. And Libby's is extra special because Libby takes extra care to bring pineapple juice to you in peak flavor perfection. How? Well, here's what makes the difference. Libby's pineapple juice is from fruit actually ripened on the plant. Fruit that's picked at the moment of fullest, most flavorful ripeness. The golden juice is quickly pressed and packed. There in that famous Libby can is captured the flavorful goodness of the world's finest pineapple. And Libby's is so good for you, too. Supplies valuable vitamins C and B1. Tell Mother you want L-I-B-B-Y-S. Libby's pineapple juice from Hawaii. And now, Terry and the Pirates. And now let's return to Min Chow in the snow-clad Kunlun Mountains. Although Kennington Hook is a prisoner in the log cabin, and although the precious formula papers have been recovered, and although the famous Dr. Moy Ben has not yet been found, all this hasn't dimmed the spirits of April Kane. She is looking forward to Christmas, and she feels mighty cheerful with the world as she sits on a tree stump near the top of a snow-covered hill.
9: Through the snow, rick-a-jig-jiggin' away we go, away we go. Are you all ready, Connie?
10: Oh, Connie is be excused, please, from slipping on wood skates.
9: Oh, fiddle-faddle. You can ski just as well as anybody else.
10: Ski is word for slipping on snow in wood skates, Missy April?
9: Yes. But these aren't wood skates. These are skis.
10: Awful long, is it so?
9: All skis are long, Connie. Now, you got one ski on. Go ahead and get the other on. Then we'll go flying over the hills like the wind. Rick-a-jig-jig and away we go, away
10: please,
9: we go.
10: Please, Missy April.
9: Yes?
10: Has Missy April ever traveled like wind on skeezy before?
9: Well, no, Connie. You see, I... Well, no. Oh, but it's no trouble at all. You just start down the hill and, well, the snow and the skis do the rest. It's very simple.
10: Oh, yes.
9: And there's nothing to be afraid of.
10: Awful steep a hill for stripping down the right wind.
9: Well, maybe we should have started out with a little hill. Oh, well, if you get going too fast, you can always sit down. And it's easy to sit down.
10: Snow is melting. If skeezy hit spot where snow is not, what is next thing to do, please?
9: You'll find out.
10: Perhaps we also, Missy April, tell Connie where is home cabin from here.
9: Why, our cabin is... Well, I don't know exactly. I think it's over that way.
10: Oh, no. Cabin isn't where finger point. Cabin must hide away behind trees.
9: Well, let's not bother about it now. Come on, get that other ski fixed. We'll slide down this big hill.
10: If persons ruse way, wise man say, follow sun.
9: Oh, come on. We'll find our cabin, all right. All right, I'm going down the hill now. Come on. Here I go. Whee!
10: Missy April, wait for me. I can't stop. I can't.
9: Look out, Connie. Look out of the way. I can't stop.
10: Oh, Missy April. Oh. Are you all of one skeleton? I hope so.
9: Oh, dear. I think I broke my neck. Oh, no. It was just one of my skis.
10: My liver is torn with sympathy.
9: Now we'll have to walk back to the cabin. I don't suppose Burma, Terry, or anybody will start looking for us for a long time.
10: Why is such so?
9: Oh, because they had some trouble with Mr. Kennington Hook, and they're going to be so busy with him, they won't even think about us.
10: Mr. Hookie is bad fella.
9: Oh, that's right. I forgot about how well you knew him, Connie. Oh, dear. Did he hurt you when he put you in that gas chamber and turned on the gas?
10: Oh, no. Connie curl up like silkworm and snoozle.
9: You went to sleep?
10: Is die most happy. Gas comes in, Connie go out.
9: You sure are lucky to be here now.
10: Connie be lucky to find cabin and snoozle by fire. Oh, it's chattery here in snow.
9: Yes, it is getting colder.
10: Yeah.
9: Well, let's start walking. Which way do we go? Through those trees?
10: Wise man say, look for moss on side of trees and... Oh, yes.
9: What are you staring at?
10: Rooksie, Missy. Rooksie.
9: Oh, yes, now I see it. I wonder who lives there. It's an awful little cabin. Kind of junky, isn't it? Doesn't look like a Chinese cabin. Do you think so?
10: Perhaps we. I cannot see.
9: Well, come on, let's go over and find out if anybody's home. I told you we weren't lost. Doesn't seem to be anybody home.
10: Whisper of smoke descends from pipe in roof tree. So fire must be nearby.
9: Then somebody must be inside. I'll knock and find out. Maybe everybody's out or asleep or something. Try the door, Connie.
10: Oh, much darkiness inside. It is to think nobody home.
9: Well, let's go in anyway. We can get warm. And if anybody comes, we can explain we're looking for our own cabin. There's a fire in the stove, so I guess... Listen. What was that?
10: Over there, Missy April. Over there in corner. Somebody is stretched out on bunk.
9: Why, yes, but what's the matter with him? We better find out. Come on, I don't want to go over there alone.
10: It is so sad. Connie is behind you. Oh, can make see who is person unwell?
9: I've never seen him before. I wonder if I'd better wake him up and tell him we're here.
10: Oh, no. Gentlemen might grow angry at intrusion. Wise man say to sit by sleeping friend till he wakes.
9: But maybe something's wrong with him. Maybe he needs a doctor.
10: He is old to be living in cabin or alone.
9: Look, Connie. There, hanging on the wall.
10: What's he, Missy?
9: That brown cap and black overcoat. Oh, yes, I forgot. You don't know about that, do you? Wait, I'll put my hand in the pocket of the overcoat. See if I can find a black and white woolen glove.
10: Is important, yes?
9: Yes, it's very important. A few days ago, when Terry and Burma were cutting down a Christmas tree, well, Burma found a black and white woolen glove. Terry said it belonged to... Look, here it is, Connie. The woolen glove. Black and white, too.
10: All gloves must come in pairs to be mates.
9: Terry said the gloves belonged to Dr. Moy Bin. When the doctor disappeared, he was wearing a brown cap and a black overcoat. Listen, Connie. Do you know what I think? I think we found Dr. Moy Bin.
10: But you have never looked see on the face of the eminent Dr. One before.
9: No, I've never seen him. But Terry read me the description of what he was wearing the night he disappeared.
6: Ah, so I have visitors at last.
10: Oh.
6: How very good.
9: Oh, I didn't see you come in.
10: Yes, we peoples are lost, Honorable One.
9: Why, it's the old man of the... Hello, Mr. Memoru. You remember me. I'm April Kane from the cabin, and this is Connie.
10: I bow my head.
6: You have come to visit me in my mountains? This is fine. Yes, I am glad I returned here.
9: Oh, we were out skiing. I'm afraid we're a little bit lost.
6: No one is ever lost in the mountains. Only those who do not understand, who cannot read the secret signs, they become lost.
9: If you'll just tell us which way to go, we'll...
6: You must not be in a hurry to leave. I have so few visitors. Nobody ever comes to see me. They think memory is peculiar. I am not peculiar. Really, I am not. I just love the mountains. That's all.
9: We don't know much about that, Mr. Nimru, but we do have to get back, don't we, Connie?
10: Oh, Connie wish for wings and strong knees.
6: Why don't you say something about my other visitor? You were so interested in him before I spoke to you. I was standing here in the shadows listening. Just listening. Have you forgotten my guest lying there? So still. So very still. There is no need to be afraid.
9: Oh, no, we're not afraid. Are we, Connie?
10: Oh, no, Missy. I don't think so, perhaps.
6: This old Chinese gentleman is strange to me. I found him many miles from here. He was lost, and I knew he was old, so I brought him here to rest. Yes, that's it. To rest.
9: And you don't know who he is?
6: He is old. He belongs where life is warm. No friends. There are no friends here, except the trees.
9: Well, we think he's Dr. Moy Bin, the great Chinese chemist who disappeared over... How long has he been here?
6: Do you not have to be afraid of me? I am glad you have come. Now you can take a message back to his friends.
9: But Mr. Nimru, why didn't you let somebody know he was here?
6: He was unable to talk. He is not strong. There was nothing to do.
9: We'll help you, Mr. Nimru. Won't we, Connie?
10: It is so said. Please explain how to progress by return journey to cabin of Mr. Ryan Pat and others. That is my humble wish.
6: It is warm here. You must rest. There is no need to hurry, for there is still daylight. And those who hurry in the snow of the mountains walk in circles.
11: Well, even though April Kane and Connie stumbled upon the hermit's cabin and found Dr. Moy Bin, there's even more surprising things in store for our friends. And right around these Christmas holidays, too. So stand by and I'll tell you what to expect. Here's something to tell your mother when you ask her to get Libby's Hawaiian Pineapple Juice. Tell her this grand juice supplies two of the vitamins you hear so much about. Vitamin C and vitamin B1. Those are vitamins which everyone should have every single day. So it's fine to drink lots of this natural pineapple juice. And nobody's going to need any urging. Because believe me, Libby's pineapple juice tastes well. You like it at meals, and you like it between meals. And that goes for Libby's tomato juice, too. It's another wonderful drink. Try them both. Libby's tomato juice, Libby's Hawaiian pineapple juice. Well, even though Dr. Moy Ben has turned up at last, and although our friends have polished off Kennington Hook, there are two things which you should keep your eyes and ears turned toward. One is the Dragon Lady, for she'll bob up very soon. And the other is the gas laboratory on the mountainside. That laboratory is going to give you one of the biggest thrills of your life. So be sure you join us for tomorrow's transcribed adventure.
12: Oh, come in, Smithers. What is it? Speak up, boy. Orange juice.
13: No, sir. 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
12: 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Thank you.
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17: When Jerry Hall managed to get a homing pigeon off through the magnetic fog ring surrounding the Magic Island, the hopes of the Gregory party ran high. Several hours have now passed. It is daylight. The pigeon should have reached the rescue boat with Johnson aboard, but no word has come from Johnson. The radio is silent. Mrs. Gregory and Joan are pacing the deck of the yacht, waiting for news, while Jerry and Captain Tex Bradford are looking around on the strange Isle of Euclidia.
18: Here it is after 8 o'clock, Joan. That pigeon has been gone for 8 hours. And if Johnson has the other boat in the position we expect him to be in... Oh, I forgot we're being overheard, of course.
19: No, Mother. When the fog ring is down and the air is clear as you see it today... It is almost impossible for the sound waves to be picked up this far from the control room. It is only when we are indoors or against some opaque surface that the danger of being overheard is great. And with the fog ring down, there is nothing for the sound waves to be refracted from.
18: Then G-47 and his men must figure that they are very safe today.
19: I have never seen the island as unprotected as it appears to be now. And that is dangerous, Mother.
18: In what way, dear?
19: Nothing on Euclidia is ever what it appears to be. And the fact that it is apparently quiet and safe makes me very sure that some horrible danger threatens.
18: Well, what could happen, Joan? I feel we're all reasonably safe so long as G-47 wants Captain Bradford's formula and doesn't get it.
19: That is true. But how long will it be before he does get it?
18: I think you're needlessly afraid of these scientists, Joan. Tex Bradford is one of the cleverest men I know. And it's entirely possible that he may outwit G-47.
19: I hope you are right, Mother dear.
18: How good it is to hear you say that, Mother dear. For 14 long years, I've looked the world over for you. And at last we're together. Everything seems so bright and cheerful today. The sea so green and sparkling. The air so clear. It's almost as if this island were all a horrible dream.
19: All that is because the alarms and prisms show there is no boat within 200 miles of us. But let one of those alarms ring, or a shadow cross the plate of one of the reflectors, and in less than 30 seconds, the ring of magnetic fog will surround and cover the island, and it becomes just a prison, shut off from the world.
18: We'll find some way to get back to that world, dear, and then you'll love it just as we do.
19: One thing that worries me, Mother...
18: Yes, dear?
19: That little pigeon left there in his coat, should we not hide it? G-47 was taken away as soon as he discovers the other one has been used.
18: Tex and I thought of that, but decided it was safer to leave it there.
19: But, Mother... Mother?
18: Yes, of course, but he should be.
19: Mother, what are you talking about?
18: What? Oh, excuse me, dear. But the significance of something you said a moment ago just occurred to me.
19: Something I said?
18: Yes. You said the fog was not in use, and the watch relaxed on the island because the alarms registered no disturbance within 200 miles.
19: That is right, Mother. A boat of any size, with motors running, would set off the alarms at 200 miles.
18: Then that means that Johnson is not where we expected him to be. He should be within 200 miles. And if he's not, where is he?
19: Would that mean the little pigeon could not get to him?
18: It might, though twice the distance would be easy for the bird. But if Johnson's boat is running away or far off the course, it could give the pigeon serious trouble.
19: Then Captain Bradford's formula would be lost with the little pigeon.
18: The formula wouldn't matter. If it didn't fall into someone else's hands, as Tex could always write that out from memory. But I would hate to lose the little Homer. We've used them all over the world and never lost one.
19: Mother, this Tex you call Captain Bradford, his name is Charles Bradford, is it not?
18: Yes, dear. Tex is only a nickname. Most of the captain's old friends call him that. I think he learned to fly in Texas during the war.
19: And your name is Patricia. Yet Captain Bradford calls you Pat. Is that also a nickname?
18: Yes, dear. Pat is short for Patricia.
19: Well, then I want a nickname also. The captain is Tex. You are Pat. Gerald is Jerry. And I want to be... It is not so easy to make a nickname for Joan, is it?
18: I want to hear your name, Joan. It's both short and pretty, and I like it.
19: It is a nice name, Joan Gregory. And you gave my name to this beautiful boat. You are a wonderful mother.
20: Hey, Mrs. Gregory, Joan, where are you?
18: Back here at the stern rail, Jerry.
20: Okay, come up.
19: That Jerry is such a noisy boy, Mother, but I like him. He always wants to laugh and make fun of things.
18: Jerry's a fine, happy lad, and Tex and I are glad we brought him.
20: Oh, boy, have I got some news. Captain Bradford sent me over here to tell you folks about it. He'll be along in a minute.
18: What is it, Jerry?
19: You have a happy sound in your voice, Jerry. It must be that you have good news.
18: Has Tex found out something to our advantage?
20: He sure has. But we'd better get in the cabin, Mrs. Gregory.
19: It is perfectly safe to talk here, Jerry, when the fog ring is down.
20: That's what you think. But when I was over in the sound chamber with Tex, we heard you and Mrs. Gregory talking about the pigeon.
18: Oh, then we said too much.
20: Oh, you didn't say anything G-47 didn't know already. He saw there was only one pigeon at daylight, and of course he tumbled quick that the other one had been sent away. He just laughed at us.
18: Then what could you have to tell that would be good news?
20: Well, come inside the cabin where we'll be safe with the opaque cloth.
18: All right.
20: Then I'll tell you about it as much as I can till Tex gets here.
18: Now, what is it, Jerry?
20: Well, old G-47 let Tex and I look through the universal prison reflectors. They were trying to locate Johnson's boat. They got wise about the boat as soon as they noticed the pigeon was gone, I guess.
19: And could you see the boat, Jerry?
20: Yeah, that's why old G-47 is up a tree.
19: G-47 is up a tree?
20: Oh.
19: Where is the tree, Jerry?
20: Forget it. I mean, it's got G-47's goat.
19: Got his goat? But G-47 has no goat.
18: Never mind, my dear. Just let Jerry tell his story.
20: Gee, thanks, Mrs. Gregory. I can't teach English and tell a story at the same time. Now, look. G-47 is worried because a boat got inside the 200-mile alarm limit without setting off the alarm. And it's Johnson's boat, too, I guess. But Tex wouldn't say a word in front of those scientists over there. Just look wise.
18: That doesn't sound just right, though, Jerry. Johnson would have been tearing along with his motors wide open, and that alarm would surely have picked it up.
20: Can't that boat be used as a sailboat?
18: Why, of course, it's equipped with sail as an emergency measure, but I still...
20: But nothing. Johnson's got the sails up. The motors ain't working, and he's sneaking within 200 miles of here.
19: That is remarkable, Jerry. Could you see the boat plainly in the reflectors?
20: Yeah, we could see it all right. But that's where the big laugh comes in, and old G-47 is stuck.
18: I can't see why you feel so cheerful about it, Jerry. Joan has told us that their aeroplanes will do 500 miles an hour.
19: Yes, Jerry. And if Johnson's boat has been located within 200 miles of here, it will be an easy matter for G-47's men to go out and destroy it and be back here in less than an hour.
20: Well, I guess it would be if G-47 wanted to destroy it.
18: Jerry, what do you mean?
20: Well, what I mean is... Oh, here's Tex now. He can tell you better than I can.
21: Well, Jerry, I see you've started on the news.
18: Mm-hmm. Well, he hasn't told us enough to do us any good, Tex.
19: Is your Mr. Johnson's boat really within the 200-mile limit, Captain?
21: Yes, and our scientific friends don't seem to know just what to do about it.
18: But, Tex, they'll attack Johnson, won't they?
21: I think not. I dropped a hint or two as to what would happen if they did.
19: But, Captain, it would be very easy for these Euclideans to destroy one boat without danger to themselves.
20: Sure. But that's the catch in it, Joan. They don't want to destroy it.
21: G-47 figures that Johnson has come to rescue us and that he will have all our valuable equipment on board, including the materials necessary to compound my formula. And naturally, he wants those materials.
18: Then why doesn't he just capture the boat and take what he wants? Though he wouldn't find it on board, would he?
21: No, but as I started to tell you, I dropped a small hint that spoiled all their plans and will hold them steady for a while, I think. G-47 admitted he knew about the pigeon. So I admitted that the message on the pigeon contained orders to Johnson to abandon and destroy the ship if attacked.
19: Did you really send such orders?
21: No, but G-47 won't harm that boat as long as he thinks anything of value is on it.
18: Wonder.

0: abandon and destroy the ship if attacked.
1: Did you really send such orders?
0: No, but G-47 won't harm that boat as long as he thinks anything of value is on it.
2: Wonderful, Tex. Now we have time to get the truth to Johnson.
1: I do not like it at all.
3: Why? What's the matter with it?
1: G-47 would not give up so easily. Something is wrong.
0: What could he do about it?
1: Many things. And I'm afraid you will hear more from G-47 about this.
3: Oh, you're always so gloomy.
2: Joan has lived 14 years on this island, Jerry. She knows more about the power here than we do.
0: Even so, I don't see where anything could be wrong with this unless... That could be it.
2: What, Tex?
0: Joan, could those reflectors they let me look in be tampered with? I mean so that they could distort the image from me and see it clearly themselves? See something they did not let me see?
1: I am not sure, but I know that unless you understand the readings of all the instruments and graphs on them, it would be easy to confuse you as to what you were looking at.
3: Gee, Tex, you don't think there's any mistake about that? You'd know Johnson's boat, wouldn't you? I mean, as plain as we could see it there.
0: Well, I ought to, kid, but Joan has set me wondering.
2: You think it's possible they showed you a false image or the image of another boat just to get you to say or do something that might help them to locate and run down Johnson's boat easier?
0: How about that, Joan? Could that be done?
1: It could be done easily. I remember when that poor old sailor was here on the island. The Euclideans would often let him look in the reflectors and show him a battleship approaching, telling him it was coming to take him home. And then they'd laugh at him and show him it was merely a reflection of a ship model being built in one of the construction chambers right here on the island.
0: Oh, this is certainly a mad setup.
3: Joan's all worried because G-47 isn't worried enough about the pigeon. What do you think, Captain?
0: Well, it worries me, too. Now that Joan has shown me that my visit to the reflectors might have been just a game at my expense, I don't know.
1: And then, too, you must remember that the alarm did not ring. And if your boat was within 200 miles, it should have rung.
2: And if the boat is not within 200 miles, that's equally as bad. As Johnson couldn't possibly know enough of what we're up against here to keep outside the 200-mile limit.
3: That one code message we got through to him on the radio, that might have tipped him off to staying away.
0: Yeah, but if he turned off too soon and ran away too fast and too far, Pigeon didn't get to him. So there we are, right back where we started. Come in.
1: G-47.
3: Oh, gee whiskers.
2: The pigeon. He's got the pigeon, Tex.
0: Yes, I see.
4: If you have finished your stupid soliloquies, one of you might want to take this pigeon and return it to the coat.
0: Then the pigeon didn't get through the fog? But why? It has nothing metallic on it.
4: A ring of gas within the fog. The bird fell to the island.
2: Then you've had that pigeon since midnight last night?
0: And all that show of worry over the boat and the reflectors was for my benefit, eh?
3: Tex, your formula's gone from the bird's leg.
1: Oh, Captain Bradford, G-47 has your formula.
4: Precisely. My assistants are working to compound it in the laboratory now. When they succeed, the lives of you three will be of no further use to the world.
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0: Once again, the Damon Runyon Theater brings you another story by the master storyteller, Damon Runyon. And this one, A Light in France. And to tell it to you, here is Broadway.
1: Thanks. It is of a midsummer evening not so long ago that I am sitting in Mindy's waiting for my order of potato pancakes and sour cream when I feel a tap on my shoulder. Now, I am certainly not expecting gendarmes because I am a law-abiding citizen. So I look up without a care in the world. And then I wish to leave, and leave fast. I am not able to say a word to the citizen who does the tapping, because how does one open a conversation with a ghost if one meets one in Mindy's? I sit there with my mouth open, and the ghost sits down and says,
2: "Your mouth is wide open, Broadway."
1: Maury, go away. You are dead. You will not like the food here anymore.
2: Do I look like I am dead?
1: I will not argue the point. I will leave.
2: Sit down. Take it easy.
1: Never again.
2: Look, Broadway, pinch me.
1: Definitely not.
2: Listen.
1: I have got nothing to listen to except the sound of my steps going away fast. If I am able to move.
2: I am not dead.
1: Listen, Maury, a long time ago, they find what is left of you in a ditch over in Jersey. There is quick climb in the ditch and your shoes, which are identified. The gendarme says it is you, and that is good enough for me. Now, I order some potato pancakes. When they arrive, enjoy them and give my regards to everybody who is there.
2: Will you listen to me? I am not dead. I never am dead, and I do not expect to be for quite some time. That is, unless...
1: I do not see what you have got to think about. You are...
2: not dead. And would you like to hear why I am not?
1: No, you cannot convince me.
2: Let me try. It is a very good story.
1: No, I will... A good story?
2: Very good. You will like it.
1: If I listen, will you promise to go back to being dead?
2: Sure. I know you cannot resist this story. You settle back and let me tell you something.
1: Naturally, it is a great shock to me to see more. Even if he says he is alive, I believe the gendarmes who identify his shoes after they pull them from the quicklime in Jersey. However, I am willing to listen to reason, especially if it is surrounded by a good story. And it is very good indeed. And I will tell it to you

0: Well, Maury tells me that at the time people think he is deceased more than someone, he is in France, where he goes to get away from certain citizens who wish to decease him. It is in 1939 that he comes to a little town on the seacoast. A very nice place for a guy on the Lamoureux. For a citizen who wishes peace and quiet. He puts down his suitcase at a little inn there, and one night he is looking over the place when the scene is as follows.
1: Good evening, sir.
2: Huh? Who is that?
1: You're a very nervous young man, aren't you?
2: Look, come on out where I could see you, unless you wish me to scatter some lead in your direction.
1: Impetuous, aren't you? Very well.
3: Well, I think you can put that gun away.
2: Who are you? How come you speak English where there is nothing but French?
3: Probably because it was my native tongue.
2: Yeah? You American?
3: Well, with reservation. My name is Thaddeus Blackman.
2: Blackman?
3: The name means nothing to you.
2: Blackman.
3: Thaddeus T. Blackman.
2: Oh, sure. It is a small world.
3: I found it so, particularly when I saw and heard you this afternoon. For a moment, I was worried.
2: I guess you were.
3: But I fancy myself a student of, well, people. You didn't look like a policeman.
2: Thank you.
3: You're welcome.
2: So this is where you lamp to, huh, Thaddeus?
3: This is where I retired.
2: Sure. What about 16 zillions of cash? I read about you, Thaddeus. You make a nice score, and the U.S. government would like to ask you some questions.
3: Which I am in no position to answer.
2: I guess not. I do not know the legal lingo, but...
3: It was called embezzlement. However, I was not at fault. But the officials, you understand, would not understand.
2: Officials are very official and narrow-minded.
3: Precisely. And since you seem to know that, I take it you, too, have had encounters with law and order?
2: Thaddeus, you put it fancy, but there is more truth than poetry.
3: Good. We shall get along splendidly. Now, have you a match for my pipe?
2: Sure. Here.
3: Thank you.
2: Someday I will invent a pipe that does not go out.
3: In which case, you will make a fortune. Well, shall we take a walk?
0: So Maury and Thaddeus become very friendly indeed because they have a lot in common. Then it comes up the next day. Maury walks inside the little inn and sees Thaddeus sitting at a table talking to a doll. And the scene is as follows.
2: Hiya, Thaddeus. Nice morning, huh?
3: Good morning, Maury. Sit down.
2: Thanks.
3: Maury, I want you to meet Marie. Marie, this is Maury.
4: How do you do, monsieur?
2: She talks English.
3: I taught her.
4: Ah, oui. Monsieur Blackman, he teaches me the English. Someday, maybe I'll go to America, oui.
2: Why not, doll? I think you'd get along. Yeah, I think you would.
3: Marie.
4: Oui?
3: I'm all out of matches for my pipe. Would you mind?
4: Certainement, oui. Yes. I will be back in a presently.
3: Marie is a lovely girl, Maury.
2: Thaddeus, I have got eyes.
3: So I noticed.
2: Meaning what, Thaddeus?
3: I've grown very fond of Marie.
2: Oh, no poaching, huh, Thaddeus?
3: I'm afraid you misunderstand, Maury. Marie runs the inn. She's been very kind to an old man who at times becomes very lonely. Sometimes, even tired of living.
2: With all the dough you got, you are tired of living?
3: Maury, there are certain things money won't buy. That's trite, but sometimes the trite and hackneyed things are the only truth. Do you know what I'm talking about, Maury?
2: Not yet. Proceed.
3: Marie, for example. I've come to look upon her as a daughter. I love her, Maury.
2: You are a funny guy, Thaddeus.
3: But you understand.
2: Sure. When I was a kid, I owned a teddy bear. Every place I go, I take the teddy bear. I remember that fuzzy little thing even now. Sometimes I wish I still have it. It is like...
3: A symbol of what you had when you were a kid.
2: Sure, that is right.
3: Marie is a sort of teddy bear to me. See?
2: Yeah, Thaddeus, I see. Okay, we will leave it at that.
0: And that is the way it stands. From what Maury tells me, this Marie is a very classy doll indeed. but Maury makes no play. Meantime, he and Thaddeus get more and more friendly. Then it comes up one day when Maury is in his room. Suddenly, the door opens.
5: Reach him way up, Maury.
2: Well, well, well. Mike's the mugger.
5: Yeah. Brother, I'd chase you all over, Maury.
2: Uh-huh.
5: You'll give me a lot of trouble. A little Jim and Delt says to me, Mikey says, go find Maury, I find you.
2: Sure, you find me. So?
5: I got a job to do, Maury. I got nothing against you. But business is business.
2: How much?
5: Kid. I got to go back to the States, and I got to tell little Durandal that I get you.
2: So? Tell him.
5: I got to tell the truth, Maury. Otherwise, someday somebody finds out you're still kicking. And then little Durandal would say to me, Mike, why do you lie to me? So, I got to protect myself.
2: Yeah, sure.
5: It's always puzzling to little Durandal how you'll get away, Maury. He sends you out with Turkey Joe, but Turkey Joe does not come back.
2: They find my shoes.
5: Sure, sure. But they do not find Turkey Joe. Little Durandal is smart. He says nothing to the cops, but he says to me, Mikey says...
2: Find Maury.
5: I find you. Understand, Maury. I got nothing against you. This is a business proposition.
2: Come in.
1: Maury, have you heard
5: that... Shut that door, Pop. Get over next to him, Pop.
1: Maury, what is this?
2: The kiss-off, Thaddeus.
5: Pop, you're coming an awful bad time. Now, if little Girardol is here, he would say, Mike...
1: You're not going to...
2: He will tell you, Thaddeus, that business is business.
5: Maybe this strikes him funny.
2: Cut it out, Thaddeus.
1: You don't understand, neither of you. You, whatever your name is...
5: Mike.
1: Very well, Mike. I'm afraid you're too late.
5: Huh?
1: If you'll go downstairs and look in the street, you'll see the town is full of French soldiers. No one can get in or out. I'm afraid this will be awkward for you, Mike.
5: Soldiers? What do you mean? I cannot get out.
1: Mike, a war has just started.
2: War? War?
1: Yes, it's come. France and Great Britain have declared war on Nazi Germany. I'm afraid, gentlemen, we're trapped here.
0: What Thaddeus says is true, and it saves Maury's life for the time being. Mike does not wish to take the chance because it seems he hears of the French gendarmes, who Maury tells me are really cool gendarmes. Also, he learns that in France they cut off your head instead of putting you in the hot seat. And Mike considers this a repulsive way to die. So he holds off. Then, one day, the scene is as follows.
1: An interesting situation, isn't it, Maury? Mike?
5: What are you laughing about, Thaddeus?
1: Three rogues. Three conscienceless rogues.
5: I am not a rogue.
1: Oh, but you are. So am I. I'm wanted as an embezzler. Maury is wanted by someone called Little Durandal, and you're a hired killer.
2: Yeah, it is funny.
5: Yeah, I do not see a thing to laugh about. We are here for months already. Little Durandal will worry.
1: Trapped by a huge, vicious war. A little tiny war in the midst of a wholesale carnage. The situation has its humor. You see, I...
2: That is Marie.
5: Yeah, and running.
1: Something's wrong. Something's happened. Here, Marie, up here.
5: Take it easy, doll. What is the matter?
1: Marie, look at me. What's wrong?
4: Oh, please tell me. My boss.
1: The Germans. What about them?
2: Well, what happens now?
1: Gentlemen, you think you're gangsters? Unless I miss my guess, the Nazis will come here. They'll want this harbor. Then, whatever you've seen up to now will be as child's play.
0: Thaddeus says that, and they look at each other. Maury will not leave there, and Mike cannot go unless he gets Maury, and Thaddeus is stuck, too. Well, what happens later is quite a strange tale, and I will tell you about it in a minute.

0: Like Thaddeus says, it is not long before the Nazis move in and take over. The place swarms with them. Then, one day, about a week after they are there, Maury and Mike get a little surprised. They are taken to an office, and there the proceedings go as follows.
1: Sit down, boys. Sit down.
2: Mike, look who it is.
3: Well, Alfred, it is Vasikov.
2: Vasikov.
3: Well, he runs Hoochin for little Gerento in the old days.
1: I have the honor to serve the Reich and the Fuhrer. I am head of the Gestapo here.
3: Well, knock me over with a sash weight.
2: Okay, Vasikov, what is the pitch? Why are we here?
1: I found out about you the first day I was here. You wish to leave here, yes?
2: No.
3: Yeah.
1: You do not wish to leave mine?
2: No.
1: Well, that is peculiar. Why did... Oh. I think I see Mike and Maury.
3: Wait a minute. Can you get me out of here, Vasikov?
1: Maybe. But it costs money.
2: Same old Vasikov, always looking for a fast buck.
1: Look, I will tell you something. I advise you to leave while you can. For consideration, I can arrange it. Later, it will not be so easy.
2: Why not? We are neutrals. We can leave any time we want to.
1: I tell you, later, it will not be possible.
2: Why not?
1: Dummkopf, believe me when I tell you.
3: Listen, Vasikov, how much do you want?
1: $300.
3: That much, huh?
1: That much. Oh, I do not know why I bargain with you. I could just... And who would know?
2: Well, you play a nice game, Vasikov.
1: I do not play games. I will give you until tomorrow. That is all. If you do not decide by then, well... you have until tomorrow.
0: So Maury and Mike go back to the inn. There they see Thaddeus, and they tell him what goes on. Thaddeus thinks for a minute and then says...
4: You say, Vasikov said it wouldn't be possible for us to get out later?
2: That is what he says.
4: Uh-huh.
3: What are you thinking about, Thaddeus?
4: Come outside with me.
2: What for?
4: Come on.
2: What is the idea, Thaddeus? We are alone in there.
4: Listen.
3: Watch.
4: Just listen.
2: What is that?
4: Construction work.
2: So?
4: Today I watched laborers come into the village. Hundreds of them. And loads of concrete and steel. They're building a submarine base in the harbor.
2: Sure. Subs. A perfect spot for them.
4: Once they're built, we'll never get out. But this Vasikov. Can you trust him?
2: Him? Oh, not very far.
4: But he wants money. Offer him more than the 300.
2: Why?
4: Tell him to get us a boat, gasoline. Once we get to the channel, we can get to England.
3: Sure. What do you say, Maury?
4: What do you say, Mike?
3: Look, little Jerry...
2: Skip it. I guess I would rather take one of your slugs than one of theirs.
0: So they make up their minds to take Vasikov's offer. And Vasikov says he will arrange everything. Then it comes up one night, and the three of them are going back to the inn when they hear something.
5: What?
2: That is Marie.
4: Come on.
5: Oh, you do not like me, huh?
2: Cut it out, Vasikov.
5: Get out.
6: Mr. Blackburn.
3: You always do like the James, Vasikov.
4: Are you all right, Marie? It's all right.
2: Maybe you better beat it, Vasikov.
1: I give orders here. You remember that.
2: Keep your paws off this kid.
1: She has a brother in a concentration camp. All I do is offer to help him. That is all.
3: Oh, that is all.
1: What else? And you will remember that one word from me, it will be too bad for you.
4: Herr Vasikov, don't touch this girl ever again.
1: We'll leave that up to her. Maybe she wishes to help her brother. Maybe. Listen.
3: Planes.
6: English airplanes.
1: Quick, the light. Put them out.
3: You're scared, Vasikov.
1: Put them out. I'll kill you. Put them out.
4: Better put them out, Maury.
2: Sure.
1: And after you do, stand at the window against the moonlight. Hurry. Now, stand still. Stupid animals. They pass right over the base.
4: One little light to show them the way and...
1: What did you say?
4: Nothing at all.
1: I warn you. If anyone so much as lights a match, he will be shot, without question.
4: May I light my pipe?
1: Now? Yes. I will go now, and gentlemen, what we have discussed has become more expensive.
0: Well, a couple more nights go by. Vasikov says it is hard to get hold of a boat and gasoline, but finally he tells Thaddeus, Maury, and Mike that he arranges it, and that the boat will be in a little cove waiting for them. Now, Maury and Mike do not trust Vasikov, so they decide to do a little looking around. They wait until it is dark. Then they sneak past the guards and get to where Vasikov says the boat is.
2: See anything, Mike?
3: Yeah, there is a cove, all right.
2: Any boat?
3: I cannot see from here. Listen, the English bombers again.
2: Boy, what they could do to that base with a couple of nice eggs.
3: Sure, and all we gotta do is stand up and light the way and get shot down.
2: Mike.
3: What?
2: Would you do it?
3: Do what?
2: Tip the Limeys?
3: You're crazy. This is not my war. I do not start it, and I do not wish any part of it.
2: I am just thinking of that kid Marie and Vasikov.
7: Well, stop thinking about it and sneak down to the cove and look for that boat.
2: Yeah, I will be right back.
3: Sure.
2: Wait a minute.
3: Well?
2: Mike, do you smell something?
3: Hmm? Smell anything? Like what?
2: Take a good sniff.
3: There is some kind of a smell.
2: Yeah. Mike, you work for little Girondel.
3: So?
2: So does Vasikov a couple of years ago.
3: You are crazy. What are you talking like?
2: Take another whiff.
3: You know, it smells exactly...
2: Sure.
3: Maury?
2: Vasikov. Come on, we will go back and tell Thaddeus.
4: If Vasikov got the boat for us and these tins of gasoline, why should he do what you say he's going to do?
2: Simple like ABC, Thaddeus. He takes the dough from us, lets us make a break for it in the boat, then has us rubbed out. All he has to do is scream to the guards along the coast, and boom, we are cooked and he is a big hero.
4: You see, Thaddeus?
8: Yes, I do. And he gets rid of us altogether by...
7: I got another idea. Got anything around here that can open one of them gas cans?
2: Why, Mike?
7: I just think of something.
4: Here's a knife.
7: Uh-huh. Now watch. I remember in the old days when Vasikov was running hooch. There's a trick. There. It smells like gasoline, but like they water hooch in the old days, this gas is watered.
2: Well, well, old Vasikov thinks of everything.
4: Will the boat run on that?
2: Not good.
7: If anybody chases us, we got no chance but water gas.
4: Well, gentlemen, it looks as though Vasikov is not such a Vasikov after all.
7: Maury, got any ideas?
2: Yeah. Wait for him. Play it dumb. And take him along with us. See?
0: So they wait for Vasikov to show up later that night. He does. It is around midnight when he comes in. He looks at him for a couple of seconds, then says...
1: Everything is ready. The boat is in the cove. The gasoline is here. Could not get it to the boat by day, but it can be carried at night.
2: Vasikov, we are thinking that maybe you should go through the village with us, just in case we are stopped, which we will be.
1: Of course. I take you in my car. It is a pleasure.
3: I guess it is.
4: One more thing, Vasikov. Marie is going with us.
1: What? Oh, no, that is not in the bargain.
4: It is now.
1: She will stay here.
4: I'll pay you $1,000.
1: No, for that I will not bargain. Why, you must think of her poor brother in the concentration camp. If she leaves here, I will not be able to help him. It would break her heart.
2: Nuts, I got enough. Maybe you think we do not tag you for a double-crosser, huh? Water, gasoline.
1: Get away from me.
2: Here, take it.
1: You, I fix you for this. Listen, the English bombers again. The lights, put them out. I said put them out, I shoot. Do it!
3: I'll get them.
1: I will shoot the first one who moves.
4: You know, all those bombers need is one light by the harbor to see what's going on. One light.
1: But there is none. Put out that match!
4: My pipe keeps going out, but I have a better idea. Here, Vasikov, catch it!
3: Holy mackerel, he is on fire!
2: He is burning like a torch. That is pretty good gasoline after all. Vasikov, run! Run for the harbor, the water! It is your only chance! Run for the water!
3: Look at him go! It lights up the whole street!
9: Listen! Listen, the bomber's coming back! Why's the governor sinking those bombers right to the harbor? I think it's too late for them to shoot at him.
0: Did it work?
3: Hey, we forgot about Thaddeus. You all right, Pop?
8: I'm all right. Now.
2: You are hit, Thaddeus.
8: Yes.
3: Thaddeus, you certainly cook our chances of getting out of here.
8: Sorry.
3: I guess not.
8: Try to get away later. You take Marie.
2: Sure, Thaddeus. We will. But what about you?
8: I think I'm going to stay here.
3: Well, that does it, Maury.
2: Yeah.
3: Looks like his light is out.
2: Yeah. But, brother, what a one he lights in France.
0: So that is the story Maury tells me so far. But it is not ended. And what the payoff is, I will tell you in a minute.

0: Like I say, Maury gets up to where the English bombers wrecked the Nazi submarine base. And old Thaddeus does a permanent fake. Then, Maury says to me,
1: "So, we get Marie and we go to the cove. There is so much excitement in shooting that nobody sees us."
0: Yeah, I see that. But what happens to you and Mike and Marie?
1: Well, Marie is back in France now, and Mike and me enlist in the RAF. We are in for the rest of the war. We pass over the little village quite a few times, and we always look down on Thaddeus.
0: But does not Mike wish to put the slug on you?
1: We hear that little Girondelle is taken care of over here. So Mike figures that a deceased cannot hold him to a contract. So that is that.
0: Yeah, that is that, yeah. But, Maury, what is it that makes you figure Vasikov is going to double-cross you?
1: The smell, Broadway, the smell, I tell you that.
0: What smell?
1: Oh, well, remember I am supposed to be rubbed out by Turkey Joe?
0: Yeah.
1: In fact, they find my shoes in quicklime in Jersey.
0: So?
1: Well, when I see what Turkey Joe is going to do, I object. There is an argument. He loses. I put my shoes on his feet because mine are a little worn anyhow.
0: This explains everything that goes on in Jersey.
1: Look, once you smell quicklime, you never forget it. I smell it that night in France. That is the way Vasikov is going to get rid of us and leave no trace. Because we are neutrals and he wants no trouble.
0: Oh, I see.
1: Well, I got to be running along now. I have got to see the district attorney.
0: Huh? You are going to the DA?
1: Sure. I wish to start with a clean slate. I will plead self-defense, and it is. Anyway, I'm supposed to be dead. Maybe the DA will be glad to leave it that way.
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0: The Damon Runyon Theater with John Brown as Broadway is directed by Richard Sandville, and the story is adapted for radio by Russell Hughes. 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

0: The border is behind us. But if you should try to make a run for it, I'd have to shoot. To kill.
1: Have Gun, Will Travel. Starring Mr. John Daner as Paladin. San Francisco, 1875. The Carlton Hotel, headquarters of a man called Paladin.
0: Miss Wong.
2: Where you saw, Mr. Paladin?
0: Miss Wong, I'm leaving for Texas this afternoon, and before I go, I must check over these accounts. Now, cleaning the room seems to be an unusually noisy operation this morning.
2: Oh, so sorry, Mr. Paladin.
0: Let's see. 14. Miss Wong.
2: You saw Mr. Paladin?
0: It has been my observation that when a lady starts banging things around, she's usually brooding over some slight that generally has to do with some man. Is that the reason for all of this?
2: Oh, no, sir.
0: No?
3: Mr. Paladin?
0: Oh, come in, hey boy.
3: Yes, sir.
2: Mr. Paladin, you will excuse me, please? I will come back by and by and clean the room.
0: Ooh. Seems to be a little coolness in the air, hey boy.
3: Oh, Missy Wong, very angry with hey boy.
0: Oh, it's too bad.
3: Oh, Mr. Paladin, hey boy has come to a most painful conclusion.
0: What's that?
3: Hey boy does not understand women.
0: Well, that takes a bit of doing.
3: Yes, sir. It's most delicate matter for discussion, but, Mr. Paladin, perhaps you will give hey boy profound advice from your great wisdom concerning ladies?
0: That'll take a little more time than I can spare right now, hey boy. I have business in El Paso, Texas. Oh. I'm leaving this afternoon.
3: Maybe when you come back?
0: All right. When I get back, we'll have a little man-to-man talk.
3: Oh, you saw Mr. Paladin.

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A trip to Southwest Texas always meant an opportunity for a visit with my old friend Captain Sam Jeffers of the Texas Rangers. So when I finished my business in El Paso, I took the trail to Company D Post, located a few miles east on the Mexican border. This was one of the toughest sections in the country where the lawmen had to deal with the ragtag of two nations. In spite of the seriousness of their work, I'd always found the post pretty casual. And it was a surprise when I came in the gate to find the place under full guard. I rode on through to Jeffers' office.

0: Come in. Paladin.
1: Hello, Sam.
0: Glad to see you.
1: How are you, Sam?
0: You been hiring out your gun and good intentions to folks down Texas way?
1: Yeah, I had a little business in El Paso.
0: Yeah, I'm mighty glad to see you. Sit down a minute while I get this stuff put away, then we're going down to my quarters and have a drink.
1: Thank you.
0: Look at this. Paperwork.
1: Yeah.
0: Believe me, a ranger job's getting pretty complicated in this man's country.
1: Like the old days, eh, Sam? I notice you have your men playing soldier out there.
0: Oh, that's not for show off, Paladin. I got the men on 24-hour guard. Company D's got a bull by the tail.
1: How's that?
0: Know who we got in our jail? The Garcia brothers.
1: The Garcias, the Mexican bandits?
0: Dirtiest, rottenest, thievingest, murderingest pair that ever drew breath. Took us 2 years to catch him. Now we got to worry about how we're going to keep him.
1: Trouble.
0: Folks over there in Juarez are pretty put out that those two polecats should suffer the indignities of being locked up. Word's got to us they're planning a raid on the jail.
1: Oh? Well, do they stand a chance?
0: Well, just Garcia's immediate male relatives, and every last one of them's a cutthroat. Well, they won't get away with it, but we're in for some fireworks.
1: Well, I wish I could help.
0: I wish you could, too, Paladin, and I could use you. But I'm afraid this has to be a ranger's job. I guess that's it. Let's go get that drink.
1: Yeah, I'm ready.
0: Hey, wait. Huh? You going over Fort Gilman way?
1: I could, yeah.
0: Kind of think of it. You sure could give me a hand if you'd be willing.
1: Of course. What is it?
0: Our border patrol picked up a fugitive trying to make it cross the line. One in Baltimore for murder. Gonna be another week or so before the U.S. Marshal can get out here to pick the prisoner up.
1: Uh-huh.
0: You know, and to hold a prisoner over at Fort Gilman, well, that's a two-day ride, and I just can't spare a man right now.
1: You want me to deliver the prisoner, is that it?
0: I guess it's a little irregular. All the rules we work under now, but it would help me out of a tight spot.
1: Sure, Sam. I'd be glad to.
0: Good. Come in.
2: Captain?
0: Yeah, Billy, what is it?
2: Guerrilla outfits. We spotted them.
0: Where?
2: Along the border. Looks like they're getting ready to strike.
0: Yeah, here we go. Billy, alert the men.
2: Yes, sir.
0: Paladin, this is going to set Texas hospitality back some, but I'm afraid we're going to have to forget that drink. And I'm going to have to send you on your way. Now, I know I got to get that prisoner to Fort Gilman.
1: Oh, I understand, Sam. Well, what kind of a man is he? Do you figure he'll give me any trouble?
0: Well, you see, Paladin, it ain't a man, it's a woman.
1: A woman?
0: Mighty handsome one, too. Seems a pity. Well, I have to see how things are moving out there. Look in the top drawer of the desk there. You'll find the papers on the prisoner. Look them over if you want to.
1: All right, Sam. Top drawer. Magda Salvar. Maggie. Small world.
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1: The name on the papers was Magda Salvar. And the memories it stirred went back several years. I figured I didn't have time to dwell on them or on the strange and uncomfortable coincidence. I'd offered to do a job for Sam Jeffers, and that was that. When he gave me my final instructions, I didn't tell him that the prisoner he was entrusting to me was a woman I had known quite well some years ago in San Francisco. He had his problems, and it looked like I had mine. The horses were ready and waiting at the gate. As I walked toward them, I watched Magna Salvar, sitting proud and erect in the saddle. She was as beautiful as ever.
4: Hello, Paladin.
1: Hello, Maggie.
4: You see, darling, I don't fall from my horse with astonishment. I am prepared for you. The good captain was so nice to explain that a gentleman named Paladin was to be my escort.
1: Surprised?
4: Nothing surprises me anymore.
1: I want you to know, Magda, I offered to do this for Captain Jeffers before I read your name on the papers.
4: What did you think, darling, when you read Magda Salva? Did you say to yourself, oh, fate makes such strange jokes?
1: Now, these things happen. I guess I don't question any longer. Well, we better get started. You ride ahead.
4: Great. No shackles, no handcuffs or chains.
1: No need. There's nothing but miles of desert in every direction. If you should try to make a run for it, I'd have to call for you to halt. And if you kept going, Maggie, I'd have to shoot. To kill.
4: I see. Darling, I believe you're serious.
1: Don't try me. Come on, let's go. More coffee?
4: Yes. Thank you. Oh, I'm tired.
1: Ah, it was a rough ride. I'm sorry, Maggie, I was driving too hard. I don't know what I was trying to prove.
4: You were acting like a schoolboy, but I understood.
1: You did?
4: Of course, darling. All of a sudden, you were remembering a long time ago when, how shall we say it, you looked around for Magda. Magda was not there.
1: I guess you're right. That was quite a blow to my male ego.
4: Of course it was. But really, you should be grateful to me. I did you a service to go away from you. Well, now, if you have finished with your coffee, I'll wash up the pans.
1: Yeah, I better gather up some more firewood.
4: You keep looking out that way. What do you expect to see?
1: This close to the border, it pays to keep watch. Some of the Mexicans who live on the line get drunk on mezcal and wander over this way looking for trouble. They'd knife us for the horses.
4: How did you say, darling, this close to the border?
1: Just a long walk, that way. But don't get any ideas.
4: I know. You would have to call for me to halt, and if I kept going, you would have to shoot, to kill. Why?
1: Why?
4: Why don't you let me go?
1: Because I told Captain Jeffers I'd see that you got to Fort Gilman.
4: Oh, darling, you always with your childish loyalties and rules to live by. If I can get across the border, there is someone who... Well, I will be taken care of. I can make a new start.
1: Maggie, I'm going to see that you get to Fort Gilman. Then my job is done. After that, if you want, I'll buy you the best lawyers you can find in the country to help you get a new start.
4: They will have to be awfully good, those lawyers. Because I am guilty.
1: Oh, yes?
4: Yes, I killed a man. His name was Stephen, and he was rotten. And he deserved killing.
1: I see.
4: But, darling, they will hang me, and I don't want to hang for killing Stephen. He was bad.
1: Oh. Maggie, you...
4: Just let me take one of the horses while you look the other way. You can explain somehow.
1: I can't do that.
4: Why not? It won't matter to anyone, except that Magda will have a chance to live.
1: Maggie.
4: Paladin, please.
1: Maggie, it's no use.
4: So I give up. Let's say I make a good try, huh, darling?
1: Yes, let's leave it at that. Wait a minute. Listen. The horses, there's somebody out there.
4: Paladin.
1: You stay back.
4: Paladin, behind you!
1: Huh? Hey!
5: Velos, saca los caballos. Apúrate, están de aquí enseguida.
6: ¿Estás
5: en Carlos Arrillo? Pues sí, espérame allá. Yo me ocuparé de este tipo.
7: Thank you for the horses, senor.
5: Huh? Oh, no.
7: Do not draw for your gun. This knife is at your throat. You see?
1: No, you don't.
4: You Paladin!
1: Maggie, the rifle by the saddlebag. The rifle, Maggie.
7: Here.
4: Paladin. Oh, he hurt you with that knife, didn't he? Is it very bad?
6: I'm afraid it is, Maggie. Mexican.
4: He's dead.
6: Good girl.
4: Good girl, yes. Oh, they won't hang me for killing him. He was just a poor, drunk Mexican.
6: Did they get away with our horses?
4: Yes.
6: Oh, Maggie. I can't seem to move. I guess you'll have to help me.
4: You cannot move.
6: No. Help me. Maggie.
4: Paladin, I don't like what I must do, but I want another chance, and I'm going to take it.
6: What are you talking about, Maggie?
4: I decided I'm going for a long walk to the border.
6: I see.
4: I'm so very sorry, darling, but you understand how it is with Magda? Of course you do.
6: Yes. Of course I do.
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1: The night was long and full of pain, and I learned that it was better not to try to move, but just to lie still in the warm, sticky puddle and not think. That was the most important thing, not to think. With the daylight, it wasn't so lonely. There was the dead Mexican lying not far from me. And the three birds that kept circling overhead. And of course, when the sun came up, the insects, the thousands of insects. Only by this time, it didn't matter. Nothing seemed to matter. I just knew that I was awfully tired.
4: Paladin?
6: Well, look who's here. Why'd you come back?
4: You won't believe me.
6: Tell me.
4: Well, maybe out there, somewhere between here and the border, I said to myself, Magda, could it be that Paladin's way is right? Could it be that there are rules to live by? Maybe I said that to myself.
6: Maybe you did.
4: You see, always I have made my own rules.
6: Sometimes you have to. I've just made one. The throat, as pretty as yours, must not have a rope around it.
4: We won't talk about that now.
6: Maggie, that Mexican's knife was as poisonous as a rattlesnake. The fever's catching up with me. I've got to talk while I can make some kind of sense.
4: No. First, I must build a fire to have hot water to wash your wound.
6: No, wait. When Jeffers finds out we didn't make Fort Gilman, he'll send out a search party. Now, listen to me, Maggie. Don't let them find you here. Take that long walk to the border. Give yourself that new start.
4: Paladin, when the time comes, we will work out things for Magda. But right now, we must take care of you.
6: Maggie, promise me.
4: We'll see.
6: Maggie?
4: Don't worry, darling. Things always work out for Magda. You know that.
0: Well, look who's finally got his eyes open. Looks like he's ready to join the fun again.
6: Hello, Sam. I guess this is where I say, where am I?
0: You're in Company D's infirmary, and you've been here for 3 weeks. Mighty sick man.
6: I don't seem to remember.
0: No, you were unconscious when we brought you in. I tell you, when we found you stretched out there at that water hole, I thought you were a goner.
6: Yeah?
0: Didn't help any knowing that you got in that fix doing a favor for me.
6: Say, how'd you make out with the Garcia brothers?
0: We don't talk about that around post.
6: You mean you...
0: Yeah. Humiliating, ain't it? Now, just supposing Company D had lost that woman prisoner, too.
6: You mean you didn't?
0: Why, no.
6: I mean, she was there when you found me?
0: Sure. Let me tell you, Paladin, it was that little woman saved your life, taking care of you the way she did out there. Mighty fine little woman. Seems a shame.
6: Sam, what about her? Where is she?
0: Now, look, Paladin, you just lie back here. Take it easy.
6: Now,
0: you're
6: listen.
0: A sick man. We brought her on back here.
6: Where is she now?
0: The U.S. Marshal showed up, and we released her to him. Marshal Green, it was. Nice fella. Fine-looking young man.
6: Fine-looking young man, huh? And he and Maggie, that is, the fugitive, started back to Baltimore?
0: Yeah.
6: Uh-huh. Well, have you been notified that they arrived there?
0: No, I haven't heard, but I figured they got her locked up by this time.
6: Want to bet?

0: Oh, this miserable cold. And my sinuses.
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1: This is Nightline, the line that's open at the right place at the right moment, and this is Don Ameche pinch hitting for Walter O'Keefe. 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
4: Melissa Allenby wanted to weep. 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At least she thought she was alone. Poor Melissa. 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This is Ed Herlihy, your host on My True Story. 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
3: 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And if any of them say the secret word, they'll win an extra $100. George, who's first?
2: Charlene Crotty and James McGeorge are standing by. And incidentally, they're both single people, so folks, come in, please, and meet Groucho Marx.
3: Welcome to You Bet Your Life. 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It's a common word, something you always have with you. Charlene Crotty and James McGeorge, eh?
5: Mm-hmm.
3: You're a nice-looking young couple. Where are you from, Charlene?
6: Okmulgee, Oklahoma.
3: Okmulgee?
6: Mm-hmm.
3: Where is that?
6: All I know is it's about 30 miles from Muskogee.
3: Well, how far is Muskogee from Okmulgee?
6: No.
3: Well, if it's 30 miles...
6: Oh, pardon me, yes.
3: It must
6: 30
3: be,
6: miles each way.
3: That makes a total of 60 miles, huh? Where are you from, James?
5: Seattle, Washington, Groucho.
3: Seattle? I thought you were from Scotland. You're not married, huh?
5: No, I'm not.
3: Why not? You're bright, nice-looking, prosperous-looking, and do you want to get married?
5: Well, I think the individual security and destinations of a person should be taken care of before they take on the added responsibility of marriage.
3: You know that it's 30 miles from Okmulgee to Muskogee? In other words, what you're saying is that you want to know where you're going before you get married, huh?
5: Okay.
3: Well, my advice to you is to marry a ticket seller at Union Station. And even then, you may not know where you're going. Have you ever found a girl that you'd like to marry?
5: Well, 4 years ago, I was going with a girl, Groucho, that I thought I had a great deal of. She had many of the qualities that I enjoy, appreciate. She was intelligent, was quick, was very pretty, charming.
3: What do you mean?

0: She was quick. Did you chase her?
1: No. She
0: How quick was she? And what was she quick at?
1: Well, she...
0: Are you quick, Charlie? You slow?
2: Well, I don't know what he means.
0: I don't know either, but I'm quick. I'm just guessing, that's all. Have you ever been engaged, Charlene?
2: Several times.
0: Why, you rascal, you. What happened?
2: Well, when they found out...
0: Don't stroke the microphone.
2: When they found out my plans for the future, they broke the engagement.
0: You mean you tipped your too early, huh?
2: I think so.
0: What was so ghastly about your plans?
2: Well, I thought I'd like to have... about 8 children, and they disappeared.
0: How do you feel about 8 children, young man?
1: Oh, I think, Groucho, that 3 is about right
0: to begin with, huh?
1: No.
0: Well, don't worry, Jim. When you have 8 children, you grow old and can't work anymore. You can always rely on your kids. You can rely on them not to give you a nickel. You're lucky if you ever see them again. Charlene, I'm curious to know why you're such a demure young lady. You'd like such a large family. Have you ever been around a lot of kids? Are you from a large family yourself?
2: No, but I have 24 girls now.
0: Well, jumping Jehoshaphat. What do you mean? How can you... What, have you 6 sets of quadruplets?
2: No, I'm a house mother. At a home for girls.
0: How old are these kids?
2: 14.
0: All
2: My group is 14.
0: All of them are 14?
2: No, there's about 200 girls there, and they range from 5 to 18.
0: 18, huh? Well, this is very unusual, Charlene. How old are you?
2: Oh, I can't tell you, because if the girls happen to see the show, they don't know how old I am, and they think I'm a lot older than I really am.
0: Well, could you whisper it in my shell-like ear? Come over here. This will also give me an opportunity to put my arm around you. So what? To a 14-year-old girl, that's old age. I'm going to reveal your right age. It won't make any difference. You don't care, do you?
2: Oh, yes.
0: Well, it's pretty... You won't believe this, but Charlene is 79 years old. Now, Jim, what sort of work do you do?
1: Well, Groucho,
0: imagine you sell 1% bonds.
1: Though I do the storyline on for comic books. I write the storyline for comic books.
0: Oh, you're a writer? Oh. Well, it's an honor to welcome an eminent literary figure to the show. This proves we have as much culture in 30 minutes as Omnibus has in 30 seconds. Have you ever received the Pulitzer Prize?
1: Have you ever read a comic book?
0: What's your answer to charges that comic books contribute to juvenile delinquency?
1: Well, I think crime comic books are very bad for children.
0: Mm-hmm.
1: But the kind of comic books that I write the storylines for, I think, are beneficial. They're a lot of fun. They're clean, good fun, and with a small percentage of education in them.
0: Mm-hmm. How small a percentage would you say? Now, what are some of the clean, funny, and educational stories that you've written?
1: Well, storylines for Bugs Bunny, Elmer Fudd.
0: Elmer Fudd?
1: No, Fudd, F-U-D-D. And,
0: F-U-D-D, huh? Well, name some others, huh?
1: Well, there's Sylvester, the cat, and Tweety Pies, Andy Pandas.
0: This sounds like kind of baby talk, isn't it? You know, I never realized that comic books were written. I always thought the dialogue was just taken out of the Congressional Record. Well, you're a nice young couple, and if anything comes of this meeting tonight, please keep it to yourself. Now, are you prepared to go into the more intellectual phases of our program? Well, I'm not. Luckily, I have this in front of me. You selected a movie quiz. I'm going to ask you some questions, and if you miss 2 in a row, you're out. If you get 4 in a row right, you win $1,000. Now, one answer between you on all the questions. Here are the stars. You tell me the name of the picture. Rita Hayworth, Frank Sinatra, and Kim Novak. Talk it over. Your partners.
2: Mm-hmm.
0: Al Dewey. Al Dewey is right.
3: You're on your way with one right.
0: June Allison and David Niven play in a remake of My Man Godfrey. two big stars played in the original screen version. Talk it over.

0: It was Carrie Lombard and William Powell.
1: Now you have one wrong. If you get the next one wrong, you're out of the game.
0: One of Ernest Hemingway's early novels is a 1957 movie starring Tyrone Power and Ava Gardner, among others. What is the name of it? Talk it over. Hemingway movie. Hemingway novel. Tyrone Power, Ava Gardner.
2: 57?
0: Yeah. I saw it just a few weeks ago. The Sun Also Rises. Very famous
1: picture.
0: Well,
1: you got two in a row wrong. You're out of the game.
0: I'm sorry you missed two in a row, so you're through. However, we don't want you to go away empty-handed, so I'm going to ask you one more question for $100. This is a 12-part question on the Gregorian calendar. It's very difficult, so please, the audience can help on this one, I think. Are you ready?
3: Mm-hmm.
0: Now think carefully. How many months are there in a year?
2: Oh, no.
0: How many?
2: 12.
0: Nine, that's right. So you got all nine parts correct, so you each win $50. Sorry you didn't win more, but thanks anyway for being on the show. You
2: Thank
0: bet
2: you,
0: your life.
3: Thank you very much.
4: In just a moment, our second couple will join Groucho to play You Bet Your Life.

0: Yes, Pabst. Makes it perfect. Just as we always have ever since 1844. So next time, you make it Pabst, because Pabst makes it perfect. America's Blue Ribbon Beer from the Pabst Brewing Company, Milwaukee, Wisconsin.
1: Yes, Pabst makes it perfect.
2: Groucho, we have George Jarvis and Phyllis Diller who want to play You Bet Your Life. So folks, go in, please, and meet Groucho Marx.
3: Welcome to You Bet Your Life. Say the secret word and divide an extra $100. It's a common word, something you always have with you. Phyllis Diller and George Jarvis, eh? Phyllis, where are you from?
4: I'm from Lima, Ohio.
3: Lima, Ohio, huh? I've played there many times. Are you married?
4: Yes, I've worn a wedding ring for 18 years.
3: Really? Well, two more payments and it'll be all yours. What was there about your husband that interested you when you first met him? Do you remember?
4: Yes, it was sort of a mating thing, and I just took one look at him and I decided, well, this is the way I want my children to look.
3: Mm-hmm. Well, did your children look like him then?
4: Yes, all five of them.
3: You've got five children?
4: Yes.
3: That beats a full house, and you've got that too, I imagine. Your name is Phyllis Diller, huh? No. You're George Diller, huh?
5: George Jarvis.
3: George Jarvis. And where is your native state, George?
5: Well, I come from Pawhuska, Oklahoma.
3: Oh. Pawhuska?
5: Yes, Pawhuska.
3: Well, tell us about Pawhuska. I haven't been there in some years. What is it like there?
5: Well, actually, I don't know anything about it. We moved from there to Puerto Rico when I was only about a year old.
3: Oh. Well, tell us, what is it like in Puerto Rico? Is it anything like Pawhuska?
5: Well, I don't know anything about Puerto Rico. We moved from there when I was about five.
3: Where did you go then? Did you go to Lima?
5: No, I've never been to Lima.
3: Oh. George, you haven't got much of a memory, have you?
5: Well, I guess not.
3: Are you one of those absent-minded professors that forgets everything?
5: No, I'm in the guided missile program. I work for North American Aviation.
3: With your memory, you're working on guided missiles?
5: Well, the missiles have the memory built into them.
3: Well, folks, fill up the martini jugs and head for the hills. Do you ride one of these things?
5: No, I haven't ridden one yet.
3: Oh, well, what is your job with guided missiles?
5: I'm field service manager for Rocketdyne Division of North American. Our job is to build rocket engines and see if they get in missiles and see that they operate right. We have men out in the field seeing if these engines work right.
3: Uh-huh. And then while you're working on these, you watch the Sputnik go past, is that it?
5: Yes.
3: Well, do you predict that rocket ships in commercial flights will be around soon?
5: Oh, certainly. I think particularly for long distances and if you're in a hurry. Well, for instance, if you wanted to go to Australia, say, you could do this in a jet ship in 10 or 12 hours. Mm-hmm. But if you're in a hurry, we can put you there in a rocket in an hour.
3: You mean the Russians are going to go to the moon and we're going to Australia?
5: That's a good idea.
3: Say, that may be the solution for the whole thing. We're just going to hide in Australia until the whole thing blows over. Well, you must get pretty keyed up working around all that complicated machinery all the time, huh? What do you do for relaxation?
5: Oh, I do several things. I play the trombone a little and play the viola a little, and I bulldoze.
3: What do you bulldoze? Your wife, you mean?
5: No. I have a bulldozer.
3: Well, what is a bulldozer? Is that a tranquilizer for bulls?
5: Well, a bulldozer is a great big tractor that has a blade on it in front. You can let it down. You can push dirt with it, and it's powerful, makes a lot of noise, and gives me a feeling of power of having accomplished something.
3: Well, do you ever go to Palm Springs in it or, make trips?
5: Oh, but I've sure considered it on the Hollywood Freeway. It'd really be the nuts for that. Put it halfway down.
3: Well, what kind of things do you shove around with this toy?
5: Well, I've got a mountaintop in Topanga, which I'm flattening.
3: Are you angry at this mountaintop?
5: Sometimes.
3: You flatten mountains because this gives you a feeling of power, is that
5: right?
3: George, you're in trouble.
5: I guess so.
3: You may think you have a hobby, but it's more serious than that. You have a neurotic compulsion. And I think you should see my psychiatrist. He'll be back next week. He's up in Arizona. He's filling up the Grand Canyon with dirt. Well, now it's time for you to get moderately rich, so we're going to play You Bet Your Life. Now, you select the dictionary quiz. I'll give you the words. You give me the meanings. If you miss two in a row, you're out. If you get four in a row right, you win $1,000. Are you ready? One answer between you now. Now, what is a teepee?
5: Tent for an Indian.
3: Yeah, all right. Now, what is a cravat?
5: Tie.
3: Well, we say necktie.
5: Necktie, all right.
2: You're halfway to $1,000. Two more right, and it's yours.
3: Yeah. Now, what is corpulence?
5: Obesity.
3: Or blubber.
2: Get the next one right, and you'll have $1,000.
3: Now, what is a numismatist?
5: Numerologist?
4: No, the other one. Give him the other one.
3: No, that's a coin collector.
4: You were right.
3: Did you say that and you talked him out of it?
4: No, I didn't.
2: Well, you now have one wrong. If you get the next one wrong, the game is over for you.
3: What is a carafe? C-A-R-A-F-E.
5: A pitcher.
3: Yeah, I thought it was an animal with a long neck.
5: It's a pitcher with a long neck.
3: It's a pitcher. Well, it's a water bottle.
2: And you're back on the right track with one right now.
3: Yes. Now, what is a clavicle?
5: A bone?
3: Well, which one? There are a number of those.
5: Somewhere in the
3: France?
5: Shoulder.
3: Huh?
5: Somewhere in the shoulder, isn't it?
3: Well, that's close enough. It's the collarbone. Now, what is another word for apothecary?
5: Druggist.
3: Druggist on the market, yes.
2: One more right and you'll have $1,000.
3: What is claustrophobia?
5: Fear of small places.
3: I thought it was being afraid of Santa Claus. Now, that's right. Fear of enclosed places. Well, you won $1,000. Now, you can keep it and quit, or else you can come back later and try to double your money. You may even get a chance at $10,000. So go over there and sit down and think about it. And thanks for being on the show.
2: We'll find out if our second couple will try for $10,000 in just a moment.
6: Hello. This is Jeff Richards. 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
2: George Jarvis and Phyllis Diller. Would you come back, please?
3: You won $1,000 so far. If you decide to try for the 10 and you fail, you wind up with a total of 500. What are you going to do? What are you going to do?
4: We're both going to.
3: You're going to go ahead?
4: We're going to go.
3: All right. Now you're going for the big money. Get together, pick a number from 1 to 10, and then spin the wheel. If any number besides the one you pick comes up, the question is worth $2,000. If your number comes up, the question is worth 10. All right. What number do you want? Five? Give it a 12. Well. All right, your number was 5 and it came up 7, so this question is worth $2,000. You ready? The first Negro nation in the British Commonwealth was established in 1957, formerly called the Gold Coast, when it was a British colony. This new country has received widespread news coverage. For $2,000, what is the new name of this new nation? Talk it over.

0: What's the answer you decided on? If you don't know, guess.
1: Libya? No, it's Ghana. Spelled G-H-A-N-A.
0: It was recently made a country, I think last year. I'm sorry you missed it, but you wind up with $500. That isn't too bad. Congratulations, and thanks for being with us.
2: 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Directed by Robert Dwan and Bernie Smith. Music by Jack Meekin. This is George Fenneman reminding you to tune in again next week, same time, same station, to hear the one, the only Groucho. 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

0: The Swedish tenor Nikolaj Gedda makes his American radio debut on The Telephone Hour, tonight on most of these NBC stations.
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0: The Adventures of the Saint, starring Vincent Price. 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
1: Come in.
2: Hi, Mr. Templeton.
1: Oh, hello, Louie.
2: Where are you?
1: I'm in my room. I'll be ready in a minute.
2: Hey, wait till you see my cap. I gave it a bath for Christmas.
1: Well, congratulations.
2: Yeah. Look, I don't want to rush you, but if you don't hurry, Christmas Eve is going to be already Christmas morning. And what'll all them tots think?
1: Oh, them tots will be singularly fortunate. However, all I have to do now is get my whiskers on. There. How do I look?
2: Mr. Templar, if I didn't know you was Mr. Templar,
1: yes.
2: I wouldn't know who you were.
1: Louis, don't I look like Santa Claus?
2: This may come as a surprise to you, Mr. Templar. Santa Claus is fat.
1: Oh.
2: You're not fat.
1: Oh. Well, hand me that cushion from the couch, huh?
2: Okay. Here.
1: Ah, thank you. Now then. How's that?
2: Now say ho, ho, ho.
1: What for?
2: Santa Claus is always say ho, ho, ho.
1: Oh, I see. Ho, ho, ho.
2: Well, anyway, you look like Santa Claus. Hey, Mr. Templar, whose idea was this?
1: Mrs. Winterbottom's.
2: Oh, the dame who annoys tots on Christmas Eve.
1: Mrs. Winterbottom is a very well-known philanthropist, and every Christmas Eve she collects hundreds of small children and feeds them.
2: Yeah. Who feeds them the rest of the year?
1: Don't be bitter, Louie.
2: Sorry.
1: At least I ought to give the little tots a laugh.
2: Yeah. And I suppose there is something to be said for Mrs. Winterbottom.
1: Don't say it now.
2: Don't worry.
1: There's something to be said for Santa Claus, too. He does go around filling stockings.
2: Yeah, I know a blonde. Shouldn't say that either, huh?
1: No. Someone at the door. Louis, would you mind?
2: No. It's probably one of them tots. Correction, it's a tot 20 years later.
3: Get in.
2: I'm already in.
3: Back up.
2: I'm backing up.
3: Thanks. Now reach, gents.
1: Hey, you know, that gun in her hand looks loaded.
2: Now that you mention...
3: Reach.
1: For what?
3: The chandelier.
1: You can't.
3: Why not?
1: No chandelier.
3: Oh, a wise guy, huh?
1: If you're going to shoot me, I insist on knowing your name.
3: Just call me Sally.
1: Sally. And your last name?
3: Never mind that. How would you like to get plugged in the...
1: Bread basket?
3: Where?
1: Oh, let's pass lightly over that. I wouldn't like to get plugged anywhere.
3: And shut up.
1: All right.
3: Where is it?
1: Right down the hall.
3: Are you trying to be smart?
1: Not especially.
3: So it's going to be like that, huh?
1: Like what?
3: Now you listen to me, Fats Boylan.
2: Huh?
3: You shut up, too.
2: I didn't say anything.
3: Well, shut up anyway.
2: I'm shutting up.
3: What was I saying?
1: You just finished calling me Fats Boylan.
3: That's right.
1: That's wrong. I'm not Fats Boylan.
3: Huh.
1: Well, it helps keep the conversation
3: Look,
1: going.
3: Look, Fats, but... are you going to stop stalling and hand over the stuff, or will I have to shoot?
1: Since I am not Fats Boylan, and since I have no stuff to hand over, I'm afraid you'll have to shoot.
2: Mr. Templar, that could be fatal.
3: You keep quiet, punk.
2: Who's a punk?
3: You're a punk.
2: Mr. Templar, am I a punk?
1: Well, Sally is just a little confused this evening,
2: confused
1: Louie.
2: Confused or not, she shouldn't call me a...
3: Oh, shut up.
2: You know, you don't have to start bawling.
3: I am not... bawling, I...
1: You were just about to shoot me.
3: Well, I know, but then you'd bleed.
1: Oh, I'm sorry.
3: I can't stand the sight of blood.
2: Why don't you strangle him?
1: Louis, don't be unkind. It seems to be the doorbell again.
3: No, wait.
1: Oh, it's very impolite to keep people waiting.
3: But I must have been followed here.
1: Sally, look, stop illustrating a point with that gun. It might go off.
3: I don't care.
1: But then I'd bleed.
3: But where can I go? I've got to hide.
1: Well, try the kitchen.
3: All right.
1: Oh, come on in. It's open house tonight.
4: Well, well, my old pal, Fats.
1: I am not.
4: Boylan.
1: Although I'm beginning to waver. Perhaps I am. Simon, the split personality. Who are you?
4: Joe Hudson. You remember your old pal, Hudson.
1: Hudson. Well, I must admit you look like a hornet, but your lines aren't as nice. Look, if I'm your old pal, why don't I know you?
4: Oh, that's easy. We never met personally.
1: Well, how else can you meet? Ignore that. But if we haven't met personally or otherwise, how can I be your pal?
4: Oh, I was just being friendly. Besides... Hey, you got something for me.
1: I have?
5: Oh, great little kidder, ain't you, Fats? Ain't he, pal?
2: Now I feel better. I'm a pal, too.
1: Look, I wish I deserved your delighted choice.
5: Look, but just leave me have the stuff, and then I'll get...
1: Stuff again. What stuff?
5: Am I going to have trouble with you?
1: Because the door behind you is open, why don't you use it, huh? In that way, nobody will have any trouble.
5: I'll use it. I'll use it after.
1: After what?
5: Such like that, huh? Ever see one of these before?
1: I'm afraid I'm going to disappoint you, but the answer is yes, I have.
5: Good, good. Then you know how it works. It shoots bullets at guys. Guys who get bullet shot at them have a habit of dying.
1: Really? Well, then perhaps you'd better not shoot that gun at me.
5: I won't. So gimme.
1: So I ain't got. Well, that is, I...
2: That is, you ain't got.
1: Thanks, Louis.
5: Basic, I ain't a patient man. Hand the stuff over, or
1: I don't have any stuff.
5: Or you get shot.
1: I'd bleed.
5: Who cares?
1: I do. I hoped you might. However,
5: this could be a stall. This could be trouble, so you...
2: You can't shoot him.
5: Why not?
2: It's against the law. I read it in the papers. It's against the law?
5: Yeah, yeah, I believe you.
2: Oh, well, so that's okay.
5: Yeah, but I like doing things against the law.
2: Oh, well, you could go to jail.
5: I already been there.
2: Well, for shooting somebody, that they'll hang you or something.
5: If somebody told them.
2: Well, I would.
5: You would, huh?
2: I would.
5: So maybe I'd better shoot you first.
2: Well, I wouldn't want to deprive Mr. Templar of the privilege.
5: Well, Fats, it's your last chance.
1: Oh, not that phrase. Also, I still don't know...
5: So it looks like I'm going to break a law.
6: Hey, who did that?
2: You did, you dope.
6: I did not. This here's a plan, but you won't get away with it.
1: Goodbye, Mr. Hudson.
2: Mr. Templar, who made with the artillery?
1: It must have been Sally. She's in the kitchen.
2: She can stay there.
1: She saved our lives, Louis.
2: Yeah, but maybe by now she's found out she likes to shoot guns.
1: Let's hope not.
3: Hello.
1: It was nice of you to frighten Mr. Hudson off.
3: I did?
1: You did.
3: I didn't hit anybody?
1: No.
3: Oh, I'm so glad.
1: Hey, I've got her.
2: She's all cold.
1: Come on, I'll put her on the couch. Yeah. Come on.
2: It's a little late, but somebody ought to mention she is not a bad-looking dish.
1: You've mentioned it.
2: Looking for smelling salts in her bag?
1: No, identification. Here's a driver's license. Her name is Sally Walters. Address, 49 Arden Drive. Social security card. She's a secretary.
2: That's what I need. Take it back.
1: She's coming, too. Better put the bag back.
2: Yeah, but keep the gun, though. There's still some bullets in it.
1: No. We don't want her to know we went through her bag.
2: We're ashamed of ourselves?
1: We're going to pay her a visit.
2: She ain't home.
1: But she will be after she leaves here, and then perhaps we can find out what keeps the home fires burning.

0: Sally was in kind of a hurry leaving us.
1: So she was.
0: Mr. Templer, don't look right, Santa Claus chasing a blonde.
1: I'm not chasing her.
0: Technicalities will get you no place. Hey, this must be it. 49.
2: What is she a secretary of? The Treasury?
1: I suspect this is where she works, Louis.
2: She works overtime, huh?
1: Yeah, and probably sleeps in. Come on.
0: Yeah. I hope that nobody is peeking because they'll think Santa Claus is off schedule.
1: I think perhaps I can manage without the whiskers.
0: Yeah.
1: Ouch!
0: Now you look like an imposter.
1: Yeah. Will you ring, Louis?
0: Okay. You know, this is the type of house I got a feeling Santa Claus would have to use the servants' entrance.
3: Yes.
1: I'm Simon Templer.
3: You are?
1: I am.
3: There's nothing I can do about it.
0: Mr. Templer, all butlers are like him?
1: I doubt it. I think he's been practicing.
3: Haw.
1: Haw.
3: Well, good night, then.
1: I think not.
3: Would you mind removing your shoe from the door?
1: I would.
3: You might at least have shined it.
4: Humphrey, whoever is it at this time of night?
3: No one, madam.
5: Oh, but such an interesting-looking no one. Santa Claus, you've lost your whiskers.
1: I haven't. They're right here in my pocket.
5: How nice.
1: Actually, my name is Simon Templer.
5: I'm Carla Worth.
1: This is Louis.
0: Hi. Oh, I mean...
5: Hi.
0: Be kind to the peasants type.
5: Did you want to see me?
1: Now that I've seen you, yes.
5: Well, come in, then.
1: Thank you.
3: But, madam...
5: Humphrey, go away.
3: Yes, madam.
5: Humphrey's such a problem sometimes. Shall we? Nice?
1: Yes. Fire in the fireplace. Books on the bookshelves. Port in that decanter.
5: Yes, would you like some?
1: No, thank you. I just wanted to be sure the accessories were all correct. Someday, maybe I'll find some other wine besides port in the decanter. I dream.
5: Simon, are you the one who found them?
0: It's beginning again.
1: Found what?
5: My jewels, of course.
1: Have they been lost?
5: Simon, they were stolen. You know that, don't you?
1: Should I?
5: I've heard of the saint, Simon. I didn't know he was also a Santa Claus.
1: Oh, it's a fleeting impulse. When were your jewels stolen?
5: This afternoon. You see, Claude, my husband, that is.
1: Oh.
5: Bought me them for Christmas.
0: Santa Claude.
1: Louis.
0: Sorry.
5: We decided to have the party this afternoon. We thought it'd be nice to have a quiet eve, so we did. The jewels were in quite a large box. There were quite a lot of them.
1: And?
5: Claude had hired a Santa Claus, but before the party was over, Santa Claus had disappeared. So had the jewels.
1: Well, there must have been some precautions.
5: Oh, there were several detectives. But the Santa Claus said he was going out to get some air while the party was on. He never came back. But he didn't have the jewels on him. The box was locked, and it was too large for the detectives not to have noticed.
1: I see. The name of the man hired to play Santa Claus was, of course,
6: Fats Borland. And who may you be?
5: Claude, this is Simon Templer. And Louis?
6: I know neither of them. Snoops, obviously. Get rid of them.
5: Claude likes to behave as though he were an emperor on occasion.
1: The box wasn't found anywhere in the house?
5: The jewel box, no.
1: The jewels were insured?
6: Naturally. It's none of your affair. I shall speak severely to Humphrey. He should never have let you in.
5: I let them in, darling.
0: So now he's going to speak severely to her?
1: We'll go quietly, except... Mr. Worth, what is Fats Boylan's address?
6: I have no idea. Good night.
5: Good night, Simon, and I'm sorry.
1: So am I.
3: I'll show you out.
1: Thank you.
0: Wow, wow, wow, wow, wow.
1: Pronounced Carla Worth.
0: Yeah. What do we do now, Santa Claus?
1: We get into your nice, clean cab and... Hey, wait a minute, Louie. Now we're going to find out what became of Sally.
7: Simon...
1: Well, good evening, Sally.
7: I overheard. Fat's address is 17 Beale Street.
1: 17 Beale.
7: Yes, I've got to get right back to the house before anybody notices. Goodbye.
0: An awful short visit.
1: It'll be long enough.
0: Now we're going to visit Mr. Boylan?
1: I think so.
0: I hope he ain't so handy with a gun as the rest of his characters.
1: He may be. He may not be.
0: Now I'm all cheered up.
1: But there's one thing I'm sure he isn't.
0: What's that?
1: Fat.

0: Quite a change from the Waits dump. Now this is a dump.
1: Yeah, and Mr. Boylan would seem to be shy.
0: Mr. Templer, you said something about the one thing he wouldn't be was fat. Why, because he was called Fats?
1: Not exactly. Louis, I'm worried.
0: Mm-hmm. Hey, the door was open.
1: Yes.
0: Maybe that means our bird has flown?
1: Maybe. Come on, let's go in.
0: Okay. I ain't usually so poetical, but the light's on.
1: Yeah.
0: And the room looks funny. Looks like a hurricane came to stay for dinner.
1: And remained for 6 months.
0: Somebody was looking for a jewel box?
1: And someone obviously didn't find it. The extent of the search indicates that. Nothing was left untouched.
0: It's a funny smell in this room, you know. A couple of funny smells.
1: Yeah. One's perfume and the other...
0: Gunpowder.
1: Huh? Gunpowder.
0: That's why I ain't been looking behind any pieces of furniture.
1: Well, it really wasn't very far to look, Louis.
0: Huh?
1: He's behind the day bed.
0: Fats?
1: Fats, Louis.
0: He ain't doing so good?
1: He's dead.
0: Oh.
1: And Louis...
0: Yeah?
1: He wasn't fat.

0: Mr. Templer?
1: Yes, Louis?
0: We're being followed.
1: Since
0: we got out of Boylan's place.
1: That's interesting. Louis, stop the cab.
0: That'll make it easier for whoever's following us.
1: Exactly what I want.
0: Even on Christmas Eve, this shouldn't happen. Now what?
1: We get out. Don't look behind you. Start walking.
0: Yeah. Here is a nice, lonely street.
1: Mm-hmm.
0: Everybody else is home hanging up stockings. I wouldn't mind hanging up stockings myself. I Who do you think it is?
1: I think it's our friend Hudson.
0: Oh, I just lost 5 pounds. You mean the guy that was chasing Sally, who was all ready to shoot us until she made the explosion?
1: Neat reminder.
0: Oh, you think he wants our money or our life?
1: Possibly.
0: What kind of an answer is that?
1: In here, quickly.
0: Here. Mr. Templer, this here alley is full of garbage cans.
1: It's also dark.
0: You don't have to see garbage cans to know they're around. Hudson?
1: Yes. Good evening, Hudson.
2: What?
1: Don't turn around. I've got a gun on you.
2: Hey, I don't like it.
1: Louis, take Mr. Hudson's gun away from him.
2: Okay.
0: Got it, Mr. Templer.
1: Good. Aim it at him.
2: Hey, now, wait a minute. You can't shoot me with my own gun.
1: Why not?
2: That ain't tactful.
1: What other gun could I shoot you with?
2: Your own. Hey, you mean you ain't got a... Oh, mister, you are a liar.
1: And on Christmas Eve, too. Hudson, who hired you to follow Sally and me?
2: It was my own idea.
1: Louis, Mr. Hudson isn't being friendly.
0: He ain't, huh?
1: He ain't. Therefore...
2: Hey, you know, don't lose your heads, fellas.
1: We've lost patience with him, Louis.
0: We have?
1: Shoot him, Louis. He's beginning to bore me.
0: He's beginning to... I should shoot him?
1: Yes.
0: Fatal?
1: Fatal.
0: Okay. Except I don't know what my wife and 6 kids are going to say.
1: You haven't got a wife and 6 kids.
2: No, wait a minute, please.
1: Louis, we're being cruel, prolonging Mr. Hudson's agony. Put him out of it.
2: Now, wait a minute. I'll...
1: Who hired you?
2: Mrs. Worth. Mrs. Carla Worth.
1: You quite sure?
2: Strike me dead. That is, don't strike me dead. Look, if she didn't, would I say... Why would I say she did?
1: You have a point there. But why should she have wanted you to follow Sally?
2: Well, she had an idea. Her husband and Sally were kind of,
1: Decorating their own little tree together.
2: I couldn't put it more tactfully.
1: I see. So if you got enough divorce evidence, Mrs. Worth could hold up her husband for plenty of alimony.
2: No.
1: No?
2: No, Mrs. Worth is the babe with the dough. Mr. Worth is a very well-educated bum.
1: Indeed. It's interesting. Louis, let me have the gun.
0: Wait, I
2: told you the truth.
1: I'm sure you did.
0: No. Mr. Templer, that's gratitude?
1: It's necessity.
0: Oh.
1: We need him out of the way for a little while. He's out of the way. Now, Now we're going to find out who else knew that Fats Boylan was thin.

0: You know, if we visit it often enough, I might even get accustomed to this joint.
1: You might also start confusing yourself with Grant. good evening, Humphrey.
2: I'm sorry the family retired for the night.
1: Well, it is late, I know.
2: I wish to retire myself.
1: Why, Humphrey, you don't look 65.
2: Good night, sir.
1: Aren't you going to ask us in?
2: No.
1: Why, Humphrey, I thought you and I were going to sing Christmas carols together.
2: Let go of me.
1: Shut the door, Louis.
0: Okay.
2: I shall complain.
1: All right, but not now.
0: Mr. Templer, gonna wear that gun out, hitting people over the head with it.
1: And I couldn't have him warn anyone we're here.
0: Why, we're gonna burgle the joint?
1: In a way.
0: Huh?
1: And a kinder description would be search the place, Louis.
0: Oh, for what?
1: Oddly enough, something that can't be seen or touched.
0: Sounds like a ghost.
1: Yes, and in a way it is. The ghost of a murderer.
0: It's the night before Christmas, all right, but a creature is stirring. A couple of creatures. Us.
1: Yeah, we've covered all the rooms on the other landing. Therefore, the bedroom should be here. And therefore, this should be someone's bedroom. Let's go in.
0: We're sleepy?
1: Now, if I can open the door softly enough and look in. Moonlight through the window. Yes. The dressing room. Door beyond would be the bedroom proper.
0: Proper is not a word we're in any position to throw around.
1: We'll have to go in to the dressing room. Come on, Louis.
0: Okay.
1: Wait a minute, Louis. Inhale.
0: Mr. Temple, I don't usually take breathing exercises in the middle of the night.
1: Louis.
0: All right. I'm inhaling.
1: Well?
0: Perfume.
1: Familiar?
0: I could learn to love it, but no.
1: Well, then out we go.
0: You didn't care for that perfume?
1: It didn't tell me anything.
0: What do you want perfume should tell you?
1: Who killed Fats Boylan?

0: Another bedroom. We go in?
1: Naturally.
0: For a bachelor, that ain't the word you should have used. I'm beginning to get worried about this. Supposing somebody screams.
1: Pull yourself together, Louis.
0: Okay. After all, like the poet says, strong heart never won fair maiden.
1: You mean faint heart.
0: All right, so for dinner I'll eat dog food.
1: Now. Another dressing room. Well?
0: Hey, Mr. Templar.
1: Yes. The same perfume we noticed. Uh-oh, don't be frightened.
2: Why, Simon, what are you doing in here?
1: Louis and I have been testing perfumes.
2: It's the middle of the night. You're waking me.
1: I'm sorry. I'm even sorrier about something else.
2: What's that?
1: The perfume you use is very distinctive, Sally.
2: Am I supposed to say thanks?
1: No. Because the last place Louis and I noticed it was in Fats Boylan's room. Minutes after he'd been killed.
2: Oh.
1: Not good, Sally.
2: You're making all this up. No.
1: This bottle of perfume will be evidence.
2: But I didn't kill Boylan. You must be joking about that.
1: I don't think a jury would find it funny. You knew about Boylan stealing the jewels. You must have helped him.
2: I didn't.
1: But then you found yourself being trailed by Hudson, who'd been hired by Mrs. Worth. You were afraid he'd discover the connection between you and Boylan. That's why you came to my apartment.
2: No.
1: Yes, you hoped I'd throw Hudson off, perhaps frighten him. In the meanwhile, you could get to Boylan, get the jewels from him.
2: That isn't true.
1: But when you got to Boylan's place, you found him already dead, and the jewels gone.
2: I didn't.
1: It would be much better for you that way.
2: What do you mean?
1: You wouldn't be liable to a first-degree murder charge.
2: But there were detectives here while the party was going on. Boylan couldn't have stolen the jewels. They saw him leave. He didn't have them.
1: He did have them. He was playing Santa Claus, and he was a thin man. Santa Clauses, as Louis pointed out to me earlier tonight, are fat. Therefore, Boylan entered this house wearing padding underneath his costume. He left it with a large jewel box in place of the padding. That's how he did it, Sally.
2: You're smart.
1: You found Boylan. You knew his address. Therefore, you'd hired him in the first place. And therefore, also, a jury would believe you'd killed him unless you tell us who did.
2: Well, all right. I'll tell you...
3: There's really no need, my dear.
2: Claude!
4: Hey, Mr. Temple, tell him to point the gun someplace else.
1: Mr. Worth, point that gun someplace else.
3: I prefer this direction. You were saying, Mr. Temple, about the jewels?
1: The jewels were insured. Therefore, you, Mr. Worth, arranged to have them stolen.
3: Indeed.
1: In that way, you could retain the jewels, the insurance money as well, and not worry very much whether or not your wife divorced you. Clever.
3: Boylan is dead.
1: How true. You had to see to that, didn't you? Otherwise, he might have blackmailed you for the rest of your life, or for whatever money you got out of the entire crooked deal.
3: I can see two other deaths. Yours, your friend.
1: And Sally? You going to kill her, too?
3: That depends, I should think, on Sally.
2: Claude, I never knew you intended to kill anyone.
3: There's no need to play the ingenue quite so strenuously, my dear. You were in on most of it.
2: But not murder.
3: I'm afraid Mr. Templer's pessimism is justified. I shall have to include you. But however did you get on to her, Templer?
1: Her perfume. To be precise,
3: this perfume.
4: Well, you got him in the eye.
1: Yeah, I hope this gets him someplace more effective.
4: Mr. Templer, the trail of unconscious bodies you're leaving behind you tonight, if laid end to end...
1: Yes, Louis?
4: ...would look terrible.
5: Simon.
1: Yes, Carla?
5: You've been very sweet. Even without your whiskers, you've been sort of a Santa Claus to me. May I?
1: Oh, with pleasure.
5: Well, I never knew Santa Claus could kiss like that.
1: Santa Claus is no saint.
5: Yes?
1: Oh. Hello, Louis.
4: Mr. Templer, you better put on your whiskers. You've forgotten all about Mrs. Winterbottom?
1: Mrs. Win... Oh, well, the hour is past midnight. The tots have undoubtedly tottered off to bed by now. Louis, you may tell Mrs. Winterbottom...
4: I know. That the saint ain't no Santa Claus.

0: You have been listening to another transcribed adventure of The Saint, the Robin Hood of modern crime. Now, here is our star, Vincent Price.
1: Ladies and gentlemen, all of us who live in the United States are aware of the spiritual values of American life, our factories and machines and luxuries. But there is another side to American life, a side made up of spiritual values. Our country was founded upon faith in God. In the Declaration of Independence, it states that men were endowed by their Creator with certain inalienable rights. Thus, religious faith is part of the very foundation of American democracy, and one of our most precious national heritages is freedom of worship. By exercising this freedom, you and your families can enjoy the spiritual pleasures that come with church or synagogue attendance. Moreover, your religious leaders stand ready to give you their help, whether you need personal or family guidance. And if you suffer the loneliness natural to a newcomer to this country, the churches of your faith will welcome you. We all know that without spiritual values, the other advantages of American life have little meaning. Without faith, the family and the community become unstable. Without faith, the individual denies himself the peace and guidance of religion. The doors of your churches and synagogues are open to you. The freedom to worship as you please is yours. And so America's religious organizations invite you to find yourself through faith and to come to church this week. And may I wish you all a wonderful Christmas and for the world, peace. In all the years to come. This is Vincent Price inviting you to join us again next week at this same time for another exciting adventure of The Saint. Good night.

This Adventure of the Saint was written by Louis Vittes. Our cast included Mary Shipp as Sally and Betty Lou Gerson as Carla. High Everback was Hudson, Ted Osborne, Claude. The butler, Stanley Farrar. Louis is played by Larry Dotkin. The Saint, based on characters created by Leslie Charteris, is a James L. Safier production and is directed by Helen Mack. Vincent Price is soon to be seen co-starring in RKO's production of His Kind of Woman. All you Saint fans will be glad to know that the Saint comic books are on sale at all newsstands. Your announcer, Don Stanley. Three chimes mean good times on NBC. For your Christmas Eve listening pleasure, there's another broadcast of NBC's Sunday hour-and-a-half extravaganza, The Big Show. There's a whole Christmas stocking full of stars, including Tallulah, Jimmy Durante, Edwin, Charles Boyer, Robert Merrill, and many more. 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
1: All aboard for the transcribed premiere production, The Cruise of the Paul Parrot, that thrilling story of whaling days and buried treasure. Shortly after escaping from the ship's hold, you remember that Al Testi met his untimely end during a quarrel with Red Mulhooly, who later met up with Ezekiel Kipp, the man who years ago had sold the map and rights to the treasure on Galto Island to Ezra Grange. Red convinces Kipp he'll need help to keep Grange and his party from taking claim to the mineral mine, and Kipp agrees to join forces with Mulhooly. In the meantime, Grange, Captain Dalton, Dickon, and our young friends Sue Grange and Johnny Robbins have come upon the mineral deposit only to discover that someone had already been working it for quite some time. Then Dickon, with Paul Parrot atop his shoulder, fell in a brush-covered trench dug to keep any possible trespassers away from the mine. Almost immediately, a shot rang out, but upon close inspection of the thick brush from which direction the shot was fired, no trace of anyone was found. As it was growing dark, the party decided to delay further inspection of the surroundings until next day. It is night, and Grange, Captain Dalton, Sue, and Johnny are resting in their crude cabin that had been erected that day.
2: Captain Dalton, someone is on this island, and whoever it is, he's working the mineral mine.
3: You're right there, Mr. Grange. But lash me to a yardarm. For the life of me, I can't understand who the lover could be.
2: Nor I. The only ones who possibly could know of this outside of ourselves are chained in the hold of the Paul Parrot.
4: Al Testi and Red Mulhooly.
2: That's right, Johnny.
5: But Ezra, how about the man who sold you the map?
2: Ezekiel Kipp, he's dead.
3: Aye, Al Testi admitted that himself.
4: Well, whoever is working the mine most likely was the one who fired the shot this afternoon.
2: There's no doubt of that.
3: I'm afraid we've run into trouble. If there's one man on this island, there may be a dozen for all I know.
5: Maybe not. If there's more than one or two, they'd have nerve enough to come out in the open and find out what we're doing around the mine.
3: Blow me down. There's some smart thinking, young lady, and you're most likely right.
2: If it wasn't for the fact that the mine had been worked for some time, I'd say that perhaps Al Testi and Red Mulhooly had managed to escape from the boat.
4: But whoever is working at the mine has been there for a long time.
3: You're on the right course there, too, lad.
2: I'm beginning to wonder if I didn't make a bad bargain when I bought the map and a share of the mineral.
3: I don't think you did, sir. If the mine's worth trying to pirate, she's worth trying to protect. After all, half the loot belongs to Johnny here, and I mean to see that he gets his rightful lot. Blow me down if I don't.
5: Captain Dalton's right, Ezra. And whoever it is, he's not going to keep us from getting our share of it either.
2: Well, if you two kids can be that brave about it, I'm sure I can. But I don't mind admitting, Captain Dalton, I don't like it one little bit.
3: Neither do I, sir. So I'm going to change matters just as soon as we can look over Galto Island tomorrow. We'll then soon know just who and how many sneaking lovers there are to deal with.
4: Listen, Captain Dalton, there's that noise again.
5: Smoky Mouth.
3: Aye, aye, mateys, that's the volcano, all right.
4: You know, Captain Dalton, I've noticed that it starts its rumbling pretty regular about every hour or so.
5: Yeah. Does a volcano have certain times when it rumbles?
3: No, me hearty. Sometimes a volcano such as this one is quiet for months. Then again, it's liable to act up for days at a time. There's really no telling.
4: Are there many of them in the world, Captain Dalton?
3: Aye, lad, there are lots of them. As near as I can recollect, there's a place they call Salvador down in the Central American country that has more what you might call active volcanoes than any other part of the world.
5: I wouldn't like to live there.
2: But still, a lot of people live there all the time.
4: I guess they're used to it, Mr. Grange.
3: Blew me down. I can't see how anyone would ever be able to rightfully get used to them, as ornery as they are at times.
2: Well, I suppose in Salvador, you simply have to become accustomed to them. Nowhere is one out of sight of at least one volcano, and usually there are several within range of vision.
3: Aye, right you are, Mr. Grange.
2: I don't know which is the hardest to get used to, volcanoes or sneaking rascals shooting at us from ambush.
3: To be truthful, Mr. Grange, I'm more concerned over Smoky Mouth than I am about whoever's trying to keep us off the island.
2: You know, Dalton, if we're all made rich from the mineral treasure, no one can say we made our fortunes easily.
3: Aye, and that's no yarn, sir.
2: Now what?
3: Come in.
6: Captain Dalton, sir. The Bloomin' Rollers have jumped the brig.
3: Ease down, matey. What's all the blowing about, and why didn't you take to the rigging, as I told you?
6: I did that, sir. It strike me mainsails when I bore it, or guess what, sir?
3: This is no time to be guessing. Out with it. What's in the bloomin' wind, you loony sea salt?
6: Mate Wainwright, sir. He was barnacled to the mast.
4: Tied up, Dickon?
6: Tied up he was. Tighter in a casket.
5: He wasn't hurt, I hope.
6: No, sound as a foremaster.

0: Wainwright, sir. He was barnacled to the mast.
1: Tied up, Dickon?
0: Tied up he was. Tighter in a casket.
2: He wasn't hurt, I hope.
0: No, sound as a foremaster. But neither he nor Jameson could weigh anchor for the ropes what bound him.
3: Well, you don't have to tell me. Those two bad ones, Al Testy and Mulhooly, have escaped, and they're on this island. You may rest assured.
4: You may lay to that.
0: No, sir. Let me finish, sir, please. After I loose Wainwright and Jameson, then they tell me what happened. Al Testy and Red surprised him, tied him up, and then the two of them had it out between them on deck.
2: But why, Dickon?
0: That's beyond my navigating, miss. The two blubbers escaped from the old, but only one got away.
4: Al Testy, I'll wager.
0: You're wrong, sir. Red threw Al Testy over the rails, so Wainwright told me. Right into a school of sharks. And I feel sorry for the sharks on a night like this. It's indigestion they'll all get, or I miss my guess.
2: Then that means that Red Mulhooly is on this island.
1: And he's the one who shot at us today, I bet.
4: Likely as not. But I'll say this. If that pirate-hearted swab is on this island tomorrow, I'll find him. And he'll not soon escape us this time. If he's on this island, he won't be leaving right away. And right now, he's most likely doing a little plotting.
5: Come on, old man, Jeff. Hurry along. We got to strike now while there's yet time.
6: But, Red, they'll be on guard. There's too many against us.
5: That's why we've got to strike right now. Tomorrow will be too late.
6: The mine is my own, and I don't want them taking it away from me.
5: That's what we're going to keep them from doing. But we can't do it by fighting them. We got to outthink them.
6: Well, what are you going to do?
5: I've been spying on them ever since you took that shot at them through the bushes. I told you not to shoot.
6: I have to. I wasn't going to let them get it to mine. Those minerals belong to me. Understand? To me.
5: Don't forget you promised to split with me if I helped you get rid of Grange and his friends.
6: That's right.
5: Well, just don't forget it.
6: I won't. Go ahead now and tell me what we're going to do.
5: Wait. Hold up your hulk a minute.
6: What's wrong?
5: Nothing's wrong. I told you I'd been spying on them. And look down there. See?
6: Cabins.
5: Yeah, cabins. And that one to the right is where Grange and Dalton and those two young'uns are.
6: So?
5: So we're going down there.
6: What? Why, you're crazy. You're crazy. I'm not going near them. They'll capture us. But I'll shoot at them. I can do that.
5: Put that gun down. You're the crazy one, not me. Put that gun down or I'll take it away from you and lambast your cranium.
6: All right. My, but you have a blooming temper on you.
5: Listen, here's what we're going to do. You see those two cabins down there? The one on the right is where Dalton and Grange and them two, the boy and the girl, is. The other one is where the rest of the crew is bunked.
6: So?
5: Quick, button in with that so. Wait till I finish what I'm saying. The crew's been a-working hard putting up those shacks, and they're so tired they'll be snoring like a bunch of sea turtles.
6: Yes, you're right. They just blew out their lamp.
5: See? What'd I tell you? The lamp's still lit in the other cabin. Now's the time to strike.
6: But what are we going to do?
5: Well, I figure this way. We can't fight them. There's too many of them. But if we can capture one of them, they won't dare fight us for fear we'd kill whoever we capture.
6: But who are we going to capture and how are we going to do it?
5: Leave that to me. We'll sneak around in back.
2: But, Ezra, why must we go back to the boat tonight?
1: We'd like to stay with you and be of some help, sir.
3: No, I'm not taking any chances. You two are going back to the boat.
4: Mr. Grange is right, me hearties. There's going to be a bit of trouble tomorrow. We want neither of you getting hurt. Dickon, go to the other cabin. Get two of the crew. I'll need them to row Sue and Johnny here back aboard the Poll Parrot. Wainwright and Jameson are already aboard ship. Tell them to take good care of Sue and Johnny and stay on board. You and the two men come back.
0: Aye, aye, sir. That I'll be doing right off, sir.
4: As soon as you raise the two men, come back and get the boy and girl here and carry out my orders.
1: But, sir...
2: We don't want to go back to the ship.
3: Now, Sue, Captain Dalton is giving orders here and they must be carried out.
0: Mr. Grange here is right, Miss Sue. You two bravens will be safer aboard the Paul Barrett. Well, here I go, Captain Dalton. I won't be long.
5: Look, old man Kip, there's the one-legged sailor Dickon coming out of the cabin. When he passes this way, we'll grab him.
6: Well, what good will that do?
5: I'd rather capture one of the young'uns, but we can't be too choosy.
6: Say, I could get a good bead on him from here. I could drop him in his tracks easy.
5: If you don't put that gun down, I'll drop you in your tracks, you old buzzard. Quiet now. When he passes here, I'll grab him, and you tie this rag around his mouth to keep him quiet. Then we'll wrap this piece of paper around a rock and throw it at the door of the cabin. When they come out to get the note, they'll find we got Dickon.
6: How so? There's nothing on the paper.
5: No, but there will be before I get through. I'll tell them we got Dickon captive, and if they don't leave the island, that we'll kill the swine. Make ready now. Here he comes.
4: I wonder what's keeping Dickon. He should be back by now with the other men.
2: Maybe he had to wait till they got dressed.
7: Well, you may be right about that.
1: What was that?
4: Hey, sounds as though something hit against the door.
2: I'll see what it is.
3: Sue, you stay away from that door.

0: Yeah, you better. No telling what's up. I'll see. Perhaps it was just a branch. There's a wind a-brewing. No one out here.
1: Perhaps you're right about it being a branch. Our nerves are a trifle jumpy.
2: Captain Dalton, what's that just outside the door?
0: Well, lad, I see nothing.
3: I see it, Captain Dalton. It looks like a piece of paper.
0: I see it. Oh, blow me down. That is what hit the door. There's a rock wrapped in it.
1: What's on it, Captain Dalton?
0: 1 minute, I'll find out. It's a blooming note.
3: Ooh, what does it say?
2: I'll bet it's a warning.
0: Wait till I get it under this lamp. I'll read it. There's writing on it. It's not very good writing, but it's writing. You may lay to that. Blow me down.
1: All right, what's wrong?
0: They've got Dickon.
1: Great.
0: Good Lord, no wonder he didn't get back.
3: Dickon?
0: Listen to this. It says, Mr. Grange, you and the rest of your swabs better get off my island. I will hold your peg-legged sailor to make sure you do. If you don't get off right away, I will kill your sailor. And it's signed Ezekiel Kip.
1: Kip? Ooh. Why, I thought he was dead.
0: Maybe he's dead, maybe he ain't. But whoever wrote it means business, and there's no time to lose.
2: Captain Dalton, what are you going to do?
0: I'm going to get the rest of the men, and we're going to find where they've taken Dickon. Tomorrow may be too late.
1: Now, wait a minute.
0: Well, what's wrong?
1: Listen, you hear that?
2: It's that volcano again.
3: But that's the loudest it's been since we landed here.
1: Look, there's fire coming out of it.
0: Blow me down. Smoky mouth is erupting.
4: Ah, run, man, it's filthy.
1: Ah. Yeah, Polly's right. We've got to get off this island.
0: Lash me to a mast. I'm stuck for once. We've got to get off this island. And yet we've got to rescue Dickon. Mr. Grange, I'm befuddled. I don't know what to do.
2: I know what we'll do. We'll stay and rescue Dickon.
5: There's a mighty tough corner for Captain Dalton, Johnny, and Sue to be in, all right. With Dickon in the hands of Red Mulhooly and Ezekiel Kip, and the volcano, old Smoky Mouth, running rampant, what to do? 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Be sure to listen for the next exciting adventure in The Cruise of the Paul Parrot. Your Paul Parrot announcer is Dave Ward.
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31 and a half, 32, 33, 35, 40, and 10 is 50, and 50 is a pound. 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

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We'll hear from The Great Gildersleeve in just a moment. 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Yes, and crisp, frosty November weather is going to make the whole family feel like working harder and playing harder, too. 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

0: And now let's visit our friend, the great Gildersleeve.
1: Leroy?
2: Yes, Uncle Mort?
1: Come in here a minute, will you? I want to... Say, how did you get that scratch on your nose? And by George, your shirt's all torn, too. What's happened to you?
2: Oh, I had a slight argument with a friend of mine.
1: A slight argument with a friend, eh? I'd hate to see you after a big fight with a stranger. Where did you two argue? Inside a cement mixer?
2: Nope. All the way from our backyard to Georgie Beasley's front steps.
1: Oh.
2: It was a sort of a running argument.
1: Yes. Now, Leroy, I disapprove of you holding knuckle debates with your little chums.
2: But, gee, Uncle Mort, you should have heard what Georgie said.
1: No matter what he said, it wasn't the friendly thing to do.
2: Well, if you'd have heard, you'd understand why I had to bop him on the smeller.
1: You bop him on the smeller? Leroy, where do you pick up that kind of language?
2: From you. Remember Wednesday when you almost ran into that truck?
1: That truck almost ran into me, young man. And besides, I don't recall using those words.
2: It was just after the truck driver told you to go.
1: Leroy, never mind. Let's get back to you. Young man, you must realize that you can't keep friendships by indulging in pugilistic altercations.
2: What's that?
1: Poking people in the puss. Yeah.
2: Well, who wants to be friends with old Georgie Beasley anyhow?
1: Now, Leroy, friends are more precious than gold or diamonds. What would a man have if he didn't have any friends?
2: Gold or diamonds?
1: That's right. No! Leroy, I want you to go over to Georgie Beasley's house and apologize.
2: Well, not right now. His big brother is home.
1: Oh.
2: Besides, I'm not going to shake hands with him after what he said about you.
1: Come. Remember, sticks and stones may break. About me, what did he say?
2: Well, I don't like to repeat it.
1: But I want to know.
2: No, Uncle Mort, you'd only get angry. Yeah. And besides, your head isn't any fatter than anybody else's.
1: Oh! Oh, he called me a fathead, did he?
2: Yeah, how'd you find out?
1: Yeah. Wait till I tell his mother about this.
2: Oh, you won't have to do that, Uncle Mort. He was just repeating what she said.
1: Oh. Let's drop the subject, Leroy. Only remember one thing. Friends are wonderful things to have. Because when you're over your head in debt, a friend won't let you down. And when you're up to your ears in trouble, a friend won't let you down. And when you find out you're on a limb...
2: A friend won't let you down then, either.
1: Yes. Say, that reminds me, I've been meaning to look up an old friend from back home ever since I came to Summerfield.
2: Does he live here?
1: Yes, fellow named Charlie Dapple. I'll get in touch with him right now. Hand me the phone book, will you please?
2: Sure.
1: Thanks. Great chap, Charlie. I remember when I was first struggling to get into the girdle business. It was Charlie who helped me.
2: To get into girdles?
1: No, young man. Yes, he owned Dapple's department store at the time. He snapped up the first 10 dozen I made. Yes, he had a stretcher point to do it, too.
2: Did that help you?
1: Yes, sir. It pulled me out of a mighty tight squeeze. Let me see. Daniels, Danner, Dante. Here we are. Dapple, Charles, 147 Olive Street. Pimento, 4733. That'll be good to see good old Charlie Dapple again after all these years.
3: Hello?
1: Hello? Could I speak to Charlie Dapple, please?
3: Well, he isn't home now. This is Mrs. Dapple.
1: Mrs. Dapple? Well, don't tell me that good old Charlie's married after all these years. Congratulations, Mrs. Dapple. You're a mighty lucky woman.
3: Thank you. That's what Charlie keeps saying. Who is this?
1: What was that?
3: Who is this?
1: Well, when did the big event take place?
3: 3 years ago, Labor Day. Who is this?
1: Well, good old Charlie married on Labor Day. Say, I'll bet you're a redhead.
3: No, I'm a brunette. What made you think I was a redhead?
1: Well, you know how Charlie always went... No, I guess you don't.
3: Maybe not, but I will. Yeah. Who is this?
1: Oh, it's an old friend from back home, Throckmorton P. Gildersleeve. Doesn't that name mean anything to you?
3: No.
1: Oh, but surely he's told you about the times we used to have together. Didn't he ever talk about Atlantic City?
3: No. What about Atlantic City?
1: Well, it's in New Jersey.
3: He'll be home any minute, and I'll ask him all about it.
1: Oh, no. Let's make it a surprise.
3: Make what a surprise?
1: Well, I'm going to drop over for a visit.
3: Oh, but really, Mr.
1: Now, come, Mrs. Dapple. I haven't seen your husband for 5 years. Let's see, you live at 147 Olive, eh?
3: Yes, it's an apartment house. The Venus de Milo Arms.
1: If. Well, I think I can find it. I'll drop in half an hour.
3: Oh, but I don't know if you should come today, Mr. Silvercoat.
1: Gildersleeve's the name. Yeah. Now, don't fix anything special for me. Just think of me as one of the family. Goodbye. This is going to be fun surprising Charlie. He loves surprises. I'll never forget the night he sneaked a lot of his wax dummies into my office to scare me the next morning.
2: And did it?
1: It would have if our night watchman hadn't shot six of them. He claimed they pulled a knife on him.
2: Mr. Dapple sounds like a keen guy.
1: He is, Leroy. Good old Charlie. Come along and meet him.
2: Oh, but I wanted to go to a movie.
1: We can go afterwards. Come on, come on, come on.

0: Yes.
1: Mrs. Dapple?
0: Yes.
1: Well, well. Charlie certainly picked himself a lovely little bride.
0: What? Oh, you must be the man who phoned Mr. Silversleeve.
1: Gildersleeve. By the way, is my old sidekick home yet?
0: Well, no, and I've been expecting him for an hour.
2: All right, Uncle, let's go to that movie.
1: Come back here, young man. Mrs. Dapple, this is my nephew, Leroy.
0: Oh, how do you do?
2: How do you do?
0: Well, come right in.
1: Thank you.
0: Oh, now, don't look at this room. It's a mess.
1: Oh, no, it just has that lived-in look.
0: Well, Charlie should be home any minute now. Mm-hmm. On Saturday afternoons, he usually stops at several places on the way home. To get the football scores, you know.
1: Yes, I know how it is. No, not a baby. Mind if we look?
0: Oh, no.
1: Come on, Leroy, don't you want to see the baby?
2: No, I just want to see the movie.
1: Okay, young man, no baby, no movie.
2: Let's see the baby.
1: Yeah, that's better. Well, well, Mrs. Dapple, what a handsome, husky child. What's his name, Charlie?
0: No, Gertrude.
1: Oh, pardon me, Gertrude. Ooh, zitty-bitty, babem, zazoo.
0: Oh, dear, you frightened her.
2: Maybe it's her face, Uncle Mort.
1: Nonsense, Leroy, babies just love my face.
0: Now, Mother's little angel cake. Shush.
1: Yeah. Shush. I know it'll quiet her, Mrs. Dapple. It's one trick that always works. I got it right here in my pocket.
2: Gee, Unc, are you carrying around a bottle of milk?
1: No. It's my watch, Leroy. Yeah. Now listen, little cupcake. You hear the tick-tick?
0: Oh, isn't that cute? She's holding it to her ear.
1: Yes. There's nothing like a piece of jewelry to stop a girl from crying.
0: Dear me, the phone again.
1: Phone?
0: Now, let go of the gentleman's watch, darling, so I can put you down. No, not Mother's lamb, let go. Oh, dear, she won't let go. Well, you'll just have to hold him, Mr. Gildersleeve, while I take that call.
1: But it's been years since I held a baby that young.
0: Oh, no. Don't you be afraid.
1: Huh?
0: Once you've learned, you never forget. It's like swimming.
1: Swimming, I'll bet it is. Yeah.
0: Oh. Here. Hold Gertrude, Mr. Gildersleeve.
1: Well, all right. Take it easy, Gertrude. Well, jiggly, isn't she? Whoa, now.
0: I'll be back in just a minute.
1: You better come back now. She's getting restless. Now, see here, Gertrude. Oh, I was just kidding. Relax. Kitchy, kitchy, goo. Kitchy, kitchy, goo. Oh.
2: Gee, Uncle Mort, I never knew you could take care of babies.
1: I can't. Leroy, would you like to hold little Gertie a while?
2: Not me. Come on, let's ditch her and go see Hopalong Cassidy.
1: Yep, wait a minute. I can't get my watch and chain away from her. And now, Gertrude, you've had your little fun, so let loose.
2: No use trying to force her, Uncle.
1: Huh?
2: She'll get tired of it pretty soon and just drop the whole thing.
1: That's what I'm afraid of.
2: I see. If she drops the watch, you get the works.
1: Leroy, don't poke fun. Now, Gertie, let go of Uncle Throckmorton's 21-jewel nasty gold watch. That's a good girl. You see, Leroy, I got it back. Oh, now she's got a hold of my hair. Let go, Mother's little devil's food cake.
2: Say, she certainly is a cute kid.
1: Leroy, don't stand there. Do something.
2: Well, if I could find a pair of scissors, I could cut off that hunk of hair she's holding.
1: No! Ouch! Gertrude, unhand my hair.
2: Say, she likes you.
1: Yeah, she's practically drooling over me.
0: Well, really, Mr. Gildersleeve, what are you doing to that baby?
1: Madam, you better ask the baby what she's doing to me.
0: Oh, now, let go of the man's hair, darling. There.
1: Thanks. Oh, my scalp. Feels like I just lost a decision to Sitting Bull.
0: Now you just lie on your blanket like a good little girl while Mama runs down to the gas company.
1: Yes. Now?
0: Yes, or else I don't know what we'll ever do over the weekend. Charlie was supposed to attend to it.
1: But you're not going to leave us alone here with Gertrude.
0: Oh, she won't give you any trouble, will you, sweetheart? See?
1: Yes.
0: Well, Charlie will probably be here before I return. Oh, and in case he isn't, just heat the baby's bottle in 10 minutes.
1: 10 minutes?
0: Take the roast out of the oven in a quarter of an hour.
1: Take the roast.
0: Then light a fire under the soup.
1: Fire the soup?
0: And if a COD package comes, it's all right to pay for it.
1: But I...
0: And if it gets any cooler, phone down to the janitor for more heat.
1: Huh? Light a fire under the janitor. Put the COD in the oven. Phone down for the baby's bottle.

0: supposed to fold it the other way.
1: Leroy, I know which way it folds. After all, I used to be a baby myself. Yeah, now, don't get fidgety, Gertie. Remember, Rome wasn't built in a day.
0: Careful with that safety pin, Uncle Mort.
1: Oh, my. Why don't these things come with zippers? Yes, yes, Mother's little leg of lamb.
0: You better hurry up, Uncle Mort. Gertrude's getting restless. And cold, too.
1: Well, it's her own fault. She keeps kicking it off.
0: Well, if you can't pin it, why don't you just leave it off altogether?
1: No, Leroy. We've got to pin Gertrude down some way with this blanket. Ah. There we are. I wonder what makes her do that.
0: Maybe she's just bored with everything. When she isn't yelling, she's yawning.
1: Well, that's because she should be sleeping, Leroy. Possibly if I told her some little anecdote, that might put her to sleep. It always works at the Rotary Club.
0: Why don't you just try singing her to sleep?
1: That's a fine idea. Friends have told me my voice reminds them of a meadowlark singing bass.
0: Okay, Unc, make with the lullabies.
1: All right. What would you think of a sleep in the deep? You know, many brave hearts are asleep in the deep. Too deep. How about Rockabye Baby?
0: That's it. Go ahead, Uncle Mort.
1: All right, let me see. I think it goes, Rockabye Baby in the treetop. Yes. When the wind blows, the cradle will rock. I can't remember how the rest goes.
0: Down will come baby, cradle and all.
1: Yeah, that's it. Rockabye Gertrude on the treetop.
0: She's going to sleep, so you better not stop.
1: When the bough breaks, the cradle goes lower.
0: You're doing swell, Unc. Sing it once more.
1: Rockabye, baby, let's go, Leroy. She's closing her eyes, so let's tiptoe into the other room, my boy.
0: Let's wait here till both eyes she shuts. Look out for that pen!
1: Oh, nuts!

0: Rock-a-bye, baby. Oh, what's the use? I have been singing till my tonsils are loose.
1: You better give up, Unc. Whatever it is that kid wants, it ain't a meadowlark that sings bass.
0: Yeah, I'm afraid you're right, Leroy.
1: Gee, if this takes much longer, we won't see those two pictures before dinner.
0: Leroy, if this takes much longer, we won't even see dinner. I better call home and tell your sister we'll be late. Hand me that telephone. Yeah, idea. Me playing nursemaid to a baby. Fine thing.
2: Hello?
0: Oh, hello, Marjorie. Looks like Leroy and I'll be a little late for dinner tonight, my dear. We stopped in to see an old friend.
2: Who's that? Your old friend?
0: No, it's Gertrude. She's just a baby. Yes. Leroy and I are taking care of her, for Mrs. Dapple. She's out taking care of the gas. Yes, and we're even taking care of the cooking.
2: Oh, you, Uncle Moore, taking care of the cooking?
0: Yes. I was supposed to take the roast out of the oven and put the soup on the fire. But I had to put the soup in the oven because the roast was on fire.
2: Oh, poor Uncle Moore.
0: Yeah.
2: Have you been having much trouble with the baby?
0: Well, I've been singing Rock-a-bye Baby to her, but something tells me she'd prefer there'll be some changes made.
2: I think I'd better come over and help you.
0: That's a marvelous idea. And bring Bertie, Marjorie. And maybe she can patch up the dinner I've ruined.
2: All right. Oh, I think I know what's wrong with that baby. It's probably hungry.
0: Hungry? Say, I never thought of that. Let me have a look. Oh, my goodness. That's what it must be. Marjorie, hurry over quickly.
2: What's wrong?
0: Gertrude's so hungry, she's trying to swallow her foot.

0: Have you got that all straight now?
1: I think so, Mrs. Dapple. We're to shut off the gas at 147 Olive this afternoon and turn it on at 3214 Winslow. Is that right?
0: Correct. We're moving away from the Olive Street apartment tonight, and I don't want any slip-up.
1: Oh, there won't be.
0: Oh, now, can I change my light and water here, too?
1: No, the light and water company's down at 10th and Spring Street.
0: Oh, dear. Well, that'll take me an hour. I left someone with my baby, and I promised to be right back. Oh, well, they'll just have to wait.

0: Really, Marjorie, the way you've handled that baby is a revelation to me.
1: Yeah, you're certainly tidy with a dighty.
0: Yes. Where did you ever learn all that, my dear?
2: Oh, I took child psychology in school.
0: Yes, but Gertrude didn't. How did you ever two get together?
2: It was easy. In dealing with hysteria and psychoneurosis in the field of speculative philosophy relating to the young, the prime factor was a thorough understanding of the mental and nervous processes of the infant mind. Simple, isn't it?
0: Either it is or I am. Say, Leroy, how's Bertie doing?
1: Well, Bertie, how's everything?
3: I'm doing as well as I can, considering.
0: Considering what, Bertie?
3: The cupboards.
2: Oh, what's wrong with the cupboards here, Bertie?
3: Well, from the looks of them, these folks seem to have a mighty fine assortment of nothing.
0: Nothing? What do you mean? Make yourself plain.
3: Okay, I'll speak plain, but it's going to sound ugly. These folks have got just about enough food in their kitchen for one meal.
0: Do you mean that Mrs. Dapple's cupboard is empty?
3: Man, that cupboard couldn't be any better than if that lady's name was Hubbard.
0: Oh. Well, this is terrible. I never dreamed for a moment they were destitute.
2: Well, what are we going to do, Uncle Moore?
0: Don't worry. I'll fix things up, Marjorie. Bertie, take this $10 bill down to the nearest store and buy a lot of groceries.
3: Yes, sir. Better make out a list.
0: Yes.
3: Some canned goods.
2: Oh, Uncle Moore. That's terribly sweet of you.
3: And some sugar.
0: Oh, it's nothing, my dear. I get a lump in my throat.
3: Lump sugar?
0: And a sinking feeling in my heart.
3: Baking soda.
0: When I think of what's ahead.
3: A head of cabbage?
0: Yeah.
2: Yes, sir. It brings the tears to my eyes.
3: And onions.
0: I suppose they just gradually got into debt and couldn't...
3: Catch up.
0: That's it. They couldn't catch up. Bertie, are you still here? You better get going. Take Leroy along to help you carry the bundle.
1: Okay, Uncle Moore.
0: Hurry out the back way. I'll bet that's my old pal now. And will I clap hands if here comes Charlie.
4: Now see here, Dapple. We've exhausted our patience with you. Why do you ignore our letters? Why do you hang up when we telephone? Why don't you be a man and make your payments on that piano like you promised?
0: No, see here, mister. I'm not Dapple. But by George, if I was and you used that tone, I'd cuff you around till you'd crawl back into the woodwork.
4: Oh, yeah? Well, if you're not Dapple, what do you care how I talk to him, you big blimp?
0: Oop! He's my friend, and you can't abuse an absent friend in my presence. Especially if he isn't here.
2: Uncle Moore, not so loud.
0: Huh? Oh, that's right. Not so loud, mister. If you want to fight, just step inside.
4: Okay. But this time when I leave, I'm taking that piano with me.
0: Over my dead body.
4: That makes it even more attractive. Oh.
0: One more crack like that, and I'll shove that swollen zither down your noisy throat. Now you take your hat off and state your business before I forget my manners. And bop you on the smeller.
4: Now, take it easy, Tubbsy.
0: Whoop!
4: My name is Baxter of the Summerfield Washing Machine and Piano Company. Now, this fellow Dapple has been buying this piano from us on the installment plan, only he ain't kept up his payments.
0: Well, I happen to know that Mr. Dapple has been up against it pretty badly lately. Couldn't you just kind of forget the payments this month?
4: Forget it? How can I? I've got a memory like an elephant.
0: Yeah, and a hide like one, too. All right, then. How much is the payment? I'll give it to you myself.
4: Oh, no, you won't. According to our contract, once a payment is defaulted, the entire remaining balance becomes automatically due.
0: Oh, my goodness. How much does he still owe on it?
4: Now, let's see. I've got it right here. It's $74.
0: $74 more? Why, that mahogany monstrosity over there was never worth that in the first place.
4: Either I get the money or else the piano.
0: Yes, I think you mean it. Well, Charlie Dapple helped me up when I was getting started, so I can't let him down when he's just about finished. I'll write you a check for the $74. Let's see. That'll leave me with a balance of 28 cents. Yeah, now there's somebody at the back door. I better go see. I'm coming, you blasted woodpecker.
5: Excuse me, I'm the gas man.
0: Don't want any. I got enough gas.
5: I come to shut it off.
0: Shut it off? Didn't Mrs. Dapple call at your office this afternoon, probably to pay the bill?
5: Look, brother, I'm a guy who sticks strictly to his own job.
0: Yeah.
5: I got an order saying turn off gas at Dapple Apartment, 147 Olive Street. And that's what I'm going to do, brother.
0: Yeah. Well, let's not be too hasty about this, brother. Suppose I pay the bill to you right now.
5: No, I ain't allowed to take no money. You don't understand, brother. I'm just the guy who gets orders to turn gas on and to turn it off.
0: Yeah.
5: Then I go where it says and I turn gas on or else I turn it off. That's all I do.
0: Oh. Sounds mighty monotonous.
5: I like being monotonous.
0: Yeah. Look here, brother. By the way, what's your name?
5: Herman Peebles.
0: Herman Peebles. Look here, Herbie. Peebles live here, too. Simple Peebles. Kindly Peebles. The salt of the earth. Things have been a little tough for them lately. And there's another mouth to feed, too.
5: You mean...
0: Yes, that's what I mean. A tiny baby named Little Gertrude. Yeah, think what it would mean to poor Little Gertrude if she didn't have any gas. No hot milk. No hot water. No hot air.
5: That's tough.
0: Yes. Winter is approaching too, Hermie. Need I say more?
5: No. Don't worry, mister. I'm not going to shut off the gas here today.
0: You're not?
5: No, I just can't.
0: Well, I'm certainly glad I convinced you.
5: Wasn't you, mister. I just remembered I left my tools at the office.

0: just as soon as a dapple shows its nose through that door.
1: I done cooked this rib roast so long it's done shrunk down to the size of a lamb chop.
2: Yeah. Well, personally, I wouldn't mind staying all evening, only I've got a previous engagement.
0: It's them. I'll get the door.
3: We come for the furniture.
4: To take it away.
0: This is the last straw.
5: Don't let them do this to little Gertrude, Unc.
0: You're right, Leroy. You men can't do this to a poor little helpless baby.
3: We ain't doing nothing to no baby. Take the other end of this sofa, Terry.
4: I got it. Now, get out of the way, mister.
0: By George, they're not going to get away with this.
2: Uncle, put down that vase.
0: I was just trying to help the men out there.
3: Don't do us no favors. We'll help ourselves out. Careful coming out that door, Terry.
4: Okay.
0: Quick, Leroy, lock the door. Now we got to figure out some way to prevent them from stripping the apartment.
1: Mr. Gildersleeve, a lady just come in the back way and says she's Miss Dapple. Here she comes now.
0: Oh, at last.
6: Oh, thank you ever so much, Mr. Gildercuff.
0: Yes. That's all right. Where's Charlie?
6: Well, I can't imagine. Unless he's... Oh, of course.
0: Huh?
6: This was his Saturday to work late at the office. But he'll be here any minute now. That is, if he comes straight home.
0: He better come straight home. There are a couple of men roaming around trying to repossess your furniture.
6: Repossess our furniture? Well, I can't imagine... Oh, why, you must mean the moving men.
0: Yeah, they're moving men. They're trying to move everything you got right out of here.
6: Well, of course, we're moving over to Winslow Avenue today.
0: Oh, my goodness, how can Charlie do this to me? And what about the piano? The collector tried to take it away, but I stopped him.
6: Well, you should have let him have it.
0: Huh?
6: We just played it to break our lease here.
0: It's your lease in my pocketbook, madam.
6: Well, we better hurry up and get ready to leave. Oh, did the men come to turn off the gas?
5: Yeah, and you should have seen them turn on the tears.
6: Oh, there's my husband now.
0: Yes?
6: There's something about the way he knocks that I can always recognize.
0: Oh, at last. Hey, Mrs. Dapple, I've been waiting for this moment all afternoon. Do you mind if I hide in the dining room and then when good old Charlie comes in, I'll jump out and yell surprise? Please, that's all I have left.
6: Well, that'll be cute. All right, go right ahead.
0: Leroy, Marjorie, Bertie, I want you to get in on this.
6: All right.
0: Come on, let's hide.
6: Hello, Charlie, darling.
7: How are you, sweetheart? What's the idea of keeping the door locked?
6: Well, I don't know. In fact, I don't know half of what's been going on around here. But come into the living room, dear. There's a little surprise for you.
7: Surprise? What do you mean? Where's the surprise?
0: Oh, boy! Surprise, Charlie! Surprise! Where's Charlie?
7: I'm Charlie. Who in thunder are you?
0: Oh, my goodness.
5: Gee, Unc, what's the matter?
0: It's that man. I never saw him before. He's the wrong Charlie Dapple.

The Great Gildersleeve will be with us again in a few minutes. But first, I wonder why I always talk to the ladies in our audience, because after all, some of us men aren't such bad cooks. Why, I can fry a wonderful egg. 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You'll be pleased to learn that it's mighty economical, too. Just ask the dealer for parquet. 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

0: Yes, Al. Just a second till I find my key, children.
1: Oh, I'm tired.
0: Yes.
2: Hey, somebody put a note under the door. It's for you, Uncle Mort.
0: Well, a note, eh? I wonder who it's from. Dear pal Throcky, George Fiddy just told me you were in town, so I dropped over to see you. Sorry I missed you. Your old pal and sidekick, Charlie Dapple. Good night.

0: Original music heard on this program was composed and conducted by William Randolph. This is Jim Bannon speaking for the Kraft Cheese Company and inviting you to be with us again next week at this same time for the further adventures of the great Gildersleeve. 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
2: I'm the Comic Weekly Man, the jolly Comic Weekly Man, and I'm here to read the funnies to you happy boys and honeys. Yes, boys and girls, it's Comic Weekly time, and here I come right into your house to bring a little fun and happiness right out of the pages of Huck the Comic Weekly straight into your living room

0: Hello, hello, hello.
1: Hello, hello, hello.
0: Well, little Miss Honey, how are you today?
1: I feel fine. How are you?
0: I am fine, too. You know, I saw the funniest thing a little while ago. I saw a man standing on the street corner with a piece of bread and butter in his mouth, waiting for the traffic jam.
1: Imagine a man with bread and butter in his mouth waiting for the traffic jam. That's very funny.
0: I didn't think it was that funny, but I'm glad that you think so.
1: Now read me something else that's funny, the funniest.
0: All right, I will, but first here's that nice man with something interesting to say. Now, here we go with Puck the Comic Weekly, and at the top of the first page...
1: Snookum, snookum, snookum!
0: And we'll read that right away. So, will everybody please get their funny paper spread out to the first page?
1: I got mine.
0: And if anyone hasn't got Puck the Comic Weekly with them today, be sure to have your daddy or mommy get it next week so you can follow the comics with us. Now, here we go with Snookum.
1: Magic words for the music, please.
0: Very well, my lady. Diddly-da, diddly-doo, wick-a-mack-a-mookums. Let's have a little tune for little Snookums. Archie comes home.
2: Hooray! I'm home early. Where's Snookums?
0: Rosie tells Archie to be quiet, that Snookums is falling asleep. Archie answers, last picture top row.
2: All right, I'll be quiet. But he likes to have me sing him to sleep.
0: So he tiptoes into the nursery. First picture bottom row. Archie sits down in back of Snookums' crib and starts to sing.
2: Rock-a-bye, baby, on the treetop. When the ball breaks.
0: About 15 minutes later, Rosie comes in and asks Archie if he feels all right. Archie replies,
2: "Why, sure. I'm singing Snookums to sleep."
0: And Rosie says, last picture, that Snookums is not in there, that he's asleep in the den. And Archie goes...
1: Doesn't he look silly?
0: He certainly does, and he should, sitting there in an empty room singing to an empty crib.
1: I think Archie's the funniest fellow.
0: Oh, he certainly is.
1: Oh, please, quick, turn over the page to Flash Gordon, because Flash has been captured again by that mean, bad man Zinn.
0: Yes, and Zinn sent Flash into the liquid and chamber to inhale the gas.
1: And anybody who inhales that gas can't think for themselves anymore.
0: Hey, you know all about this, don't you?
1: Yes, of course. I listen very carefully. But Flash didn't really breathe the gas because Rubio gave him a little kind of a thingamajig to put in his nose.
0: Yes, a filter that let him breathe the air without breathing the smoke.
1: And now he's pretending to be be like the man who really breathed the gas. So let's read. Let's see if Flash really fools in.
0: Very well. Here we go with Flash Gordon. Riga riga doon doons. Ask him a task. Let's have music for heroic Flash. Zinn has told Flash to follow him as he drives off in the car. Flash walks along like a doll that has been wound up. He pretends he has breathed the liquid and atom gas and become one of Zinn's robot slaves. Zinn still can't believe he's Flash's master, so he decides to test his power, and he orders, "Flash, fall to the ground!" Flash thinks fast, guessing the automatons would obey blindly without trying to protect themselves. It takes all of his willpower to keep from using his hands to break his fall. When Zinn sees Flash fall face downward to the ground, he's sure that Flash has breathed the gas and is now entirely in his power. So last picture, top row, Zinn gloats, "Now I can rule Mongo through him, Rubia. Flash, go to the slave barracks till I send for you." First picture, bottom row, in the slave barracks, which is the prison where all of the slaves are kept, Flash asks questions of the others, but the zombie-like victims of liquid and gas don't even seem to hear Flash's questions. He's sadly studying these living dead, whom he must imitate, when the barracks door opens. It's Rubia, who tells Flash to follow her. She leads Flash to her wing of the palace. When they are safely away from anyone that could spy on them, Rubia tells Flash that he can relax now, that they are alone. Flash asks, Why did you save me from the slave gas? Rubia, last picture, puts her arms around Flash and tells him she saved him because she loves him. And again she tells him that Dale is dead and asks Flash if he can't learn to like her. Flash studies her carefully, trying to see what's in her mind, because he's learned before that Rubia cannot be trusted.
1: Well, I'm glad that Rubia saved Flash, but even so, I don't like her, because she told Flash that Dale is dead and Dale is not dead.
0: No, she's not. Rubia's trying to break up Dale and Flash.
1: Well, I hope Flash learns that Dale is alive and just fixes that Zin and Rubia and everybody else good.
0: Well, we'll see what's going to happen next week.
1: Okay.
0: Now, let's go across the page to Dick's adventures.
1: Because exciting things are happening. Dick is with Paul Revere in the early days of America.
0: And the British have sent ships to America carrying tea that is very highly taxed. And they're trying to force the Americans to buy the tea.
1: And the Americans don't want to. And so Paul Revere and Dick have a mysterious plan. And I'm anxious to see what's going to happen.
0: Well, maybe we'll find out today. So here we go with Dick's Adventures. Say the magic words with me. Riggity-pack-a-zack-a-zick. Let's have music for Adventurous Dick. Three tall-masted ships laden with bales of British tea await unloading at Griffin's War Wharf in Old Boston. The month is December, the year 1773, and the tea is taxed without Yankee consent. So Dick has been invited to join a strange tea party. As Dick and Paul Revere join the party of men dressed like Indians, last picture top row, Dick is told,
3: "Give the password."
0: Dick replies, "Saltwater tea." Chief Paul Revere is in charge. At his word, the Indian braves, Dick knows them as clerks, merchants, laborers, lawyers, press in closer to the ships, first picture, next row. A squad of red-coat soldiers is on guard. The men stop, and there are low, whispered instructions. Paul tells Dick,
3: "Now easy, Dick. We want no fighting. Just dump the tea overboard."
0: Dick asks, "Only the tea, Mr. Revere? Not the redcoats?" Paul replies, last picture, middle row,
3: "Absolutely not the redcoats. Unless in the dark you should happen to mistake them for bales of tea. I might make that same mistake myself, lad."
0: At the thought that he can push redcoat soldiers overboard, Dick answers with a grin,
4: "Oh, I understand, sir."
0: And then, first picture, last row, suddenly the braves attack. Torches flare. They swarm aboard the vessels. In the hour that remains before dawn, three shiploads of British tea are used to flavor the water of Boston Harbor. Dick tries his best not to make mistakes, but when he sees something with legs fall into the water, he asks innocently,
4: "Is that another bale of tea, Mr. Revere?"
0: And Paul replies with a twinkle in his eye,
3: "I believe so, Dick, but I think we should haul him out before he drowns."
0: Dick begins to shout,
4: "Man overboard! Man overboard!"
0: Last picture, Dick finds himself in bed. His mother and dad are leaning over him, and his mother tells him that he'd been making a lot of noise and asks what's the matter. And Dick replies,
4: "Huh? Oh, I'm sorry, Mom. I was just dreaming about the Boston Tea Party. Gosh, what a party that was."
1: Dick has the most exciting dreams.
0: And they're all true.
1: Yes, I know, because my teacher said so. And she said to bring Dick's adventures to school so all the kids in my class could read about the Boston Tea Party.
0: I think that's a wonderful idea.
1: What do you think is going to happen next week?
0: I think you'll find Dick with Paul Revere again next week. But to make sure...
1: Oh, I'll be here.
0: Good. And I'll look. Here's Rusty Riley underneath Dick's adventures.
1: You know, I'm worried about Rusty Riley because that slinky Taffy Allardyce, who's Mr. Miles' nephew, knows that Tex is going to take Big Blaze to the racetrack where he'll be safe.
0: Yes, and now Rusty hears Taffy tell his wife, Goldie, that he'll have to fix Big Blaze tonight.
1: I just hope they don't discover that Rusty has heard them talking.
0: Well, let's read and find out. So here we go with Rusty Riley. Gallop and run till the road is dusty. Give us music for his horse and Rusty. Rusty sits quietly in the big chair in front of the fireplace in the Miles house, hoping that Taffy and Goldie will not see him. He hears Taffy say,
5: Something will have to be done about Big Blaze tonight. If I don't keep him out of that race, Corky will get rough.
0: Goldie tells him they'd better get back and join the party in the next room. Taffy answers,
5: "Well, I'll have to find some excuse to slip away and phone Corky. He may have a suggestion."
0: So Goldie tells Taffy to go back to the dining room, that she'll be there in a minute. As Taffy goes off, Goldie looks at the hats and coats that belong to the guests who are at the party and says, "I think I saw a man's wallet sticking out of the pocket of one of those coats on the sofa." As she begins to search the pockets, Rusty, who doesn't see this, slips out of the room and down the stairs and says to himself,
5: "Suppose I should have stayed in there with those coats and things, but I gotta see Tex or Mr. Miles and tell them what I heard."
0: As Rusty goes downstairs, Goldie, last picture top row, finds the wallet in one of the coat pockets and exclaims,
5: "Ah, I thought so. This is my chance to fix that insufferable Rusty, and I mean for good."
0: So she takes the wallet, meaning to use it to get Rusty into trouble, then quietly slips from the room. First picture, bottom row, Rusty is talking to Patty, Mr. Miles's daughter, and he tells her,
5: "Patty, I gotta speak to your father. Will you ask him if I can see him? It's awful important."
0: Patty can tell by the expression on Rusty's face that it is important, so she quickly goes to find her father. In a few moments, she's back with her father. Rusty says to him,
5: "Gee, Mr. Miles, I had to see you. Mr. and Mrs. Allardyce are planning to do something to Big Blaze."
0: Mr. Miles, who cannot believe that his nephew could be guilty of poisoning a horse, replies impatiently,
6: "Now look here, Rusty. You and Tex, too, are imagining things. This is absurd."
5: "Oh, please, Mr. Miles, I'm not imagining."
6: "That's enough, Rusty. To humor Tex, I'm sending Blaze to the track in the morning. Now don't let me hear any more about it."
0: And then he turns and walks out of the room. Rusty shakes his head mournfully and leaves the room, saying to himself,
5: "Golly, why don't Mr. Miles believe me? Tex has the night off. I'll have to handle this alone."
0: A few minutes later, as Patty is going upstairs, she sees Goldie, last picture, going into Rusty's room and behaving in a very suspicious manner. Patty says to herself,
5: "Well, jeepers, that's Mrs. Allardyce going into Rusty's room. Now, what could she want in there?"
1: "I know what she's going to do in there. She's going to put that wallet in Rusty's room and make it look like Rusty stole it."
0: "How'd you ever guess that?"
1: "I just knew it. Girls are smart about these things."
0: "Well, you certainly are, and I think that's exactly what she'll do."
1: "I hope Mr. Miles won't believe that Rusty would steal."
0: "Well, maybe next week we'll find out whether or not anything serious happens to Rusty."
1: "Oh, she's mean. She's bad, bad, bad."
0: "Yes, she is. But now, would you like to read Donald Duck?"
1: "Oh, yes, please read Donald Duck. So let's turn over to page 6.
0: "Very well, I will. But first, here's that nice man with something interesting to say." Now, here we go again with Puck the Comic Weekly and Donald Duck right on top of page 6. Say the magic words with me.
7: Squeegeum, squeegeum, squitter, chicka chack. Let's have music to fit a quack, quack.
0: Donald has decided to improve his garden, so he decides that he needs some more good dirt. And he says to his nephew, Huey,
8: "Now to get some good topsoil."
0: So off they go with a wheelbarrow to get some good dirt. Huey asks,
8: "Are you going to that vacant lot over on Elm Street?"
0: Donald replies,
8: "Nope, I'm smart. I'm going to the one up on Hill Street."
0: And Huey answers,
8: "Oh, yeah, I get it. Downhill all the way back."
0: Donald nods. So up the hill they go with the empty wheelbarrow, so that when he comes down the hill with a full wheelbarrow, the wheelbarrow will just roll by itself, and Donald won't have to do any work. Last picture, top row, Donald has piled the dirt high on the wheelbarrow. And Huey says,
8: "My, that's an awful big load."
0: And Donald replies,
8: "Why not? I'll have old man Gravity working for me on the return trip."
0: And then he starts down the hill for home. The load is so heavy that the wheelbarrow starts to roll rather fast. And Huey yells, first picture, bottom row,
8: "Hey, don't go so fast."
9: But the wheelbarrow goes even faster, and Huey yells,
8: "Hey, wait up!"
9: Donald, who can't hold the heavy load back, answers,
8: "I can't. I'll meet you at home."
9: Faster and faster down the hill, the wheelbarrow goes. They come to a turn, and Huey yells,
8: "Hey, we turned here!"
9: Donald yells,
8: "I can't!"
9: And over the curb it goes. Bumps across the street, through a fence. All of a sudden, Huey yells,
8: "Uncle Donald, let go!"
9: And there's a big splash. On last picture, Donald and Huey look at the wheelbarrow, which is in the river. And Donald feels just like this.
1: Oh, poor Donald. It's too bad that happened, but I just can't help but laugh. It was so funny.
9: Yes, maybe next time Donald won't try to take such a heavy load.
1: Yes, and maybe then he'll be able to get home with what he starts out with.
9: Yes.
1: Oh, look, underneath Donald Duck, there's Roy Rogers, my favorite cowboy. This is exciting.
5: Oh, you bet it is, because Roy has discovered the old hermit who has been setting fire to the telegraph poles.
1: The man is in a cave, and he shot at Roy, but he missed him.
5: And now he's waiting to take another shot at Roy, and this time he doesn't intend to miss.
1: Well, please read quick. I want to see what happens.
5: Very well. Here we go with Roy Rogers, king of the cowboys. Hi-yip-hi-yo. Now here we go with Roy and Trigger. Hi-yip-hi-yo.

0: The old hermit watches the rock that Roy ducked behind. But what the hermit doesn't know is that Roy has backtracked and slipped around and come up on the rock above the cave. As Roy gets on the rock above, he hears the hermit mutter,
1: "Yeah, come out from behind that rock, you sneaking telegraph spy. I won't miss again."
0: Quick as a flash, Roy flips his rope. And in a second, the hermit finds his arms pinned to his waist. He yells,
1: "Hey, what?"
0: Looks up to see Roy holding the rope tight. Roy says, "Sorry, Pop, but you and that blunderbuss are plumb dangerous." Quickly, Roy scrambles down and has the old hermit tied up so he can do no more harm. Then Roy says cheerfully, "You want to tell me how you've been starting these fires in the telegraph line, Pop?" The hermit replies,
1: "Yeah, you can see for yourself. Look in the cave."
0: Roy goes into the cave. He finds a strange-looking machine covered with a big tarpaulin. That's a piece of canvas. And the hermit says,
1: "Don't hurt it, mister. I spent years a-building that. She's almost finished."
0: Roy asks, "Almost? Hey, what is it, anyway?" Last picture, top row. The hermit goes to his old mule, Betsy, as he answers,
1: "I'll show you how it works. I am right proud of it. Come on, Betsy."
0: He leads Betsy outside. The mule pulls the strange contraption out of the cave. Roy says, "All right, that's far enough, Pop. No tricks now." The hermit answers,
1: "Yeah, just pull the tarp off of her."
0: So Roy pulls off the tarpaulin, which covers the contraption, and underneath finds a piece of glass 10 feet high and 2 feet thick. Roy exclaims, "Hey, a big glass lens. How in thunder does it work?" The hermit starts to unhitch the mule from the contraption, saying,
1: "Yeah, I can't show you now, son. Valley's too wet from rain to catch fire."
0: Roy, looking at the glass, says, "Ah, I'm beginning to get the general idea." Suddenly the hermit exclaims,
1: "Hey, you're free, Betsy. Go get him. Kick him into the middle of next week."
0: The mule runs at Roy, last picture, and Roy hears Brad shout,
2: "Hey, Roy, duck!"
0: Roy looks up to see the hind feet of the mule coming toward his head. I hope not, but next week we'll find out for sure.
3: Oh, now can we read the Dagwood and Blondie?
0: We certainly can, if you'll pick up the first page of the second section of Puck the Comic Weekly.
3: Here it is. Spread out before me.
0: Very well, here we go with Dagwood and Blondie. Ramafoo, ramafum, zim, zam, zombie. Conjure me music for Dagwood and Blondie. Blondie is crying. Alexander asks Cookie,
4: "Hey, why is Mama crying?"
0: Cookie tells him it's because Dagwood wouldn't let her buy the plaid coat she saw in Hinkle's window. Cookie looks at her mother and says,
4: "Sad, isn't it?"
0: And Alexander feels so sad, he says,
4: "Hey, let's speak."

0: Cookie looks at her mother and says,
1: "Sad, isn't it?"
0: And Alexander feels so sad, he says,
1: "Hey, let's speak to Pop about it."
0: But when they talk to Dagwood, he folds his arms firmly, last picture top row, frowns ferociously and says,
2: "No. And when I say no, I mean it. She can't have the coat."
0: Cookie and Alexander leave the room, and Alexander says, first picture, next row,
1: "Gee, I've never seen Pop so hard-hearted."
0: Meanwhile, Dagwood looks out the window. He has a stern expression on his face, and he says to himself proudly,
2: "I can be a man of steel when I want to. I can be cruel and cold with a heart of rock when it's necessary."
0: Then Blondie has a scheme. She bustles around in the kitchen and says,
3: "I'll cook all his favorite dishes for supper. That always wins him over."
0: So she happily cooks Dagwood's favorite supper, hoping that he'll be so happy about it that he'll buy her the coat. But as he finishes supper, first picture, next row, Dagwood pounds the table fiercely and roars,
2: "It's a delicious supper, but no coat. Understand? No coat."
0: Dagwood frowns fiercely. And Blondie bursts into tears again. And Dagwood suddenly looks very sorry. And he goes out of the room and comes back, last picture of the row, with a box, and hands it to Blondie, saying,
2: "Stop crying, dear. Here's your coat. I bought it for you yesterday."
0: Blondie exclaims,
4: "Well, then why did you tell me I couldn't have it?"
0: Dagwood answers, first picture, bottom row,
2: "I was practicing being firm. I knew you wanted the hat that was in the window, too, and, well, I wanted to be firm about it."
0: Blondie says,
3: "Oh, darling, you don't have to worry about that. I bought the hat this morning."
2: Hmm?
0: And she puts on the hat and coat. And says to Dagwood, last picture,
3: "You're the sweetest, kindest man in the world."
0: Dagwood takes one look at the hat he didn't want her to buy, and then a look at the coat which he had to spend so much money for, and he chews his fingernails and moans,
2: "Oh, husbands are a sorry lot."
3: Oh, poor Dagwood. He never wins.
0: I should say not. Not with Blondie. He bought her the coat to be nice to her so he could be firm about not letting her buy the hat, and then she got both of them anyway.
3: Well, it's a very nice hat.
0: Should we read Prince Valiant?
3: Yes, yes, please.
0: Very well, then. Turn to page 4 of the second section. And here we go with Prince Valiant in the days of King Arthur. Hackett, Breckett, Grey Malkin, and Quince. Music romantic for a fair, fair prince. Hap Atlas swore on his father's deathbed that he would take and rule the land of Thule, whose ruler is King Agwar, father of Prince Valiant. But when King Hap Atla attacked the castle of King Agwar, his well-laid plans come to nothing before a seemingly empty castle that defies capture. And the army he should have surprised and have defeated in battle is behind him in his own country, raiding his own kingdom. And he decides it's time to make peace. So King Agwar and King Hap Atla have met to see if they can come to sensible peace terms. And then Alita makes friends with Hap Atla's queen and leads her into the castle. With great gallantry, Hap Atla leaves the peace conference and enters the castle in search of his wife. In Alita's apartment, he finds her trying on gowns. His brave gesture ends in a wave of confusion and embarrassment. The women are very annoyed to find a man marching into their room when they are trying on dresses. And even the most patient and dutiful of queens can lose her temper. In first picture, next row, Hap Atla gets a good scolding from his wife. And she ends by saying, "I'm staying here until you settle your old war and have my baby sent into me. Already he has the sniffles from sleeping in a drafty tent." As he backs away, Alita tells him that he can't take this fortress, that the warriors of Thule are behind

0: and that he'll have to pay for every bit of damage his nonsense has caused, and that he'll keep his army here until King Agwa's men have returned to their homes, and that there's to be no more fighting. And then she orders him to tell King Agwa that dinner will be served in an hour. Hap Atlas strode into the castle, a warrior king. He comes out like a small boy caught in some mischief. First picture bottom rolled. As he drops to his camp stool, very sadly, King Agwar smiles, knowing that Hap Atla must have had a good scolding from Alita. And he says sympathetically,
1: I know just how you feel. She's been running my kingdom ever since she came here.
0: And then he takes him by the arm, last picture, and says,
1: Ah, but come, sir. We must not keep dinner waiting. Even kings can get a scolding, as you now know.
2: Well, he deserved a good scolding, and he'd better listen to Alita if he doesn't want to get into more trouble.
0: Now, he'd better, and if he listens to her, maybe there'll be peace and quiet in the kingdom, and there'll be no more killing.
2: Well, I hope so.
0: Well, that's all the time I have, but I'll be sure to see you next week at the same time.
2: Well, I will be here.
0: Good. Now, before I go, here's that nice man with something interesting to say. Well, honey, and all your boys and girls, I've got to go now.
2: All right, Mr. Comic Weekly Man, but I'll be waiting for you next week.
0: Okay, that's a date, and a date with all you boys and girls. Be sure to meet me with our little friend, Miss Honey, next week when I read Puck the Comic Weekly. For I'm the Comic Weekly Man, the jolly Comic Weekly Man. I'll be back to read the funnies to you happy boys and honeys. Don't forget, boys and girls, see you all next week. Your friend...

0: Another color with city dirt?
1: That dirt edge needs Mild Green Fairy's cleaning edge. Concentrates where powders can't. Right on the dirt.
2: Even on city dirt.
1: Oh, Fairy has the cleaning edge.
3: Once upon a time there was an engineer.
4: Choo-choo Charlie was his name, we hear.
3: He had an engine and he sure had fun. He used good and plenty candy to make his train run.
5: Charlie says, love my good and plenty. Charlie says, really rings the bell. Charlie says, love my good and plenty. Don't know any other candy that I love so well.
6: Thirty-one and a half, 32, 33, 35, 40, and 10 is 50, and 50 is a pound. 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So if you're puzzled by 31 and a half, 32, 33, 35, 40, and 10 is 50, and 50 is a pound, think decimal. 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

0: The war is over and the fighting men are coming home. But for the FBI, the war, the fight against fascism, is not over. In a sense, it still goes on. Because the fight against democracy still goes on. Not only overseas, but right here in this country. In a Midwestern state, for example. Where a thin, white-haired man named Martin Bessemer was trying to form an organization called the United Brotherhood of America. Bessemer made his speeches in a large hall. And in his audiences were many veterans of our war against fascism. Directly behind this hall, he had his offices. A large outer reception room and a small inner office used only by Bessemer, by his red-haired secretary, and by his business manager, a hard, quiet-faced man called Frank Kingston.
1: Wheeler.
2: Hmm?
1: You finished typing that letter?
2: It's right over there.
3: Oh, okay.
2: When's Bessemer going to sign it?
1: As soon as he finishes rousing the rabble.
3: Oh, you know, baby, a million copies of this order open a few thousand vets with plenty of separation pay.
2: They could all hear him talk. You know something funny, Frank?
3: Hmm?
2: I listened to him the other day.
3: And you almost believed him?
2: Almost? If I'd had my purse, I would have handed over the membership fee and joined up.
3: Yeah, the more suckers who feel that way, the more money in the bank for us.
2: For us?
3: Yeah. We're in it together, baby.
2: Frank.
3: Huh?
2: When are you going to get him to sign that check?
3: I told you.
2: When the time comes.
3: Yeah.
2: And I told you, I'm not going to sit around here waiting for dollar bills to start...
3: Hello, Mr. Bessemer.
4: Hello, Frank. Hello, Lila, my dear.
2: Hello, Mr. Bessemer.
4: Yeah, I've been working hard today, haven't you?
2: Pretty hard.
4: Well, I'll take your dinner tonight and make sure you're getting enough to eat.
3: Here's the letter we drew up, Mr. Bessemer.
4: Ah, thank you. The United Brotherhood of America has a particular appeal for our veterans. I realize their plight and promise to give every honorably discharged man who joins the Brotherhood a battle bonus amounting to... I've never promised anything of the kind, Frank.
3: Well, there are a couple of million vets waiting for somebody to lead them someplace, Mr. Bessemer. You know, vets with dough. You want to get them to join, don't you?
4: Well, naturally.
3: Then sign here.
4: Oh, now look.
3: You hired me to boost your membership. Sign here.
4: Kingston, nobody tells me what to do. Nobody.
3: Oh, I'm sorry, Mr. Bessemer. I didn't mean to sound as though I were giving orders. I was just thinking that if we can pull in the vets, the organization ought to get big enough to swing your election at the state legislature. Or maybe even Congress.
4: Hmm. Well, in that case, let me have your pen, Frank.
3: Okay. Here.
4: Thanks. There we are. I'll pick you up about 6, Lila.
2: Okay.
4: Goodbye, my dear.
2: Bye.
4: Goodbye, Frank.
3: Goodbye now.
2: He'll pick me up at 6.
3: So what?
2: So we'll have dinner and he'll slobber over me again.
3: All right.
2: All right, nothing. What kind of a guy are you to let someone else take your...
3: You won't be bothered much longer.
2: No?
3: No. Our friend just signed his last will and testament.
2: His letter?
3: Yeah. It's going to mean a killing for us and the finish for him.
2: How?
3: Well, it's going to hook a lot of poor fish, baby. But it's also going to make somebody start an investigation.
2: For instance?
3: I don't know. But when they come around, we're going to be gone. And Mr. Martin Bessemer is going to be left holding the bag.
0: It's easy to get a mailing list of veterans. And it's easy to stir up some of those veterans. The end of the war doesn't mean peace for the country. It means a period of transition, reconversion, change. Many fighting men who have come home want that period to be swift and sure and right. So when they read a letter like Martin Bessemer's, many veterans get excited. Some want to join his organization. And some react the way a boy like Eddie Butler did. Eddie is calling on his girl.
5: Sorry I kept you waiting, Eddie. Like my new dress?
6: Huh?
5: I asked you if you liked my new dress.
6: Oh, yeah. Yeah, new, isn't it?
5: Eddie, when we get married, my clothes
6: won't... That bird ought to have his head handed to him.
5: Huh? What are you talking about?
6: I'm sorry, honey. This letter came this afternoon. I didn't get a chance to read it.
5: Well, you read it now. Put it away.
6: Look at it.
5: I don't want to.
6: It's from a gent named Martin Bessemer. He's the head of an outfit called...
5: The United Brotherhood of American Wars, I know.
6: How do you know?
5: My brother Bobby got one this morning.
6: What'd he say?
5: Oh, I don't know. Said he wants to join.
6: Join this?
5: Yes.
6: Well, he can read, can't he? Listen to this. The United Brotherhood is an organization restricted to members of the Caucasian race. That's a fancy way of saying Aryans.
5: All right, Eddie.
6: And this juicy little warning that we veterans have to rise up and throw the foreigners...
5: All right, Eddie.
6: But, Nora, don't you
5: see... Give me that letter.
6: Nora!
5: I'm sorry.
6: I don't get it, honey.
5: I don't get you.
6: Me?
5: Eddie, sit down. No, here by me.
6: Okay.
5: Darling, I know it was pretty bad overseas, and you went through a lot. But you're home now, darling, and the war's over.
6: The fighting's over, you mean?
5: What?
6: As long as there are weasels like this Martin Bessemer around, it's not over. Look, honey, I get mad, but don't try to chalk it up to combat fatigue or anything like that. I get mad because I see that maybe there's a chance all that fighting was for nothing.
5: Eddie, that's silly.
6: Silly, yeah, and your kid brother joins a peachy little group restricted to members of the Caucasian race.
5: He's a kid, and it's a small, unimportant organization.
6: There are a couple of million kids and plenty of these small, unimportant organizations for them to join.
5: Eddie.
6: No, I am mad. I don't like it, Nora. I don't like that it's going on and we let it go on.
5: What can we do?
6: I know what I'm going to do.
5: What?
6: I'm going to join Mr. Bessemer's little restricted bunch.
5: What?
6: It'll get me into one of his meetings so I can find out what he's up to. If he's up to what I think he is, Mr. Martin Bessemer better watch out.
0: Martin Bessemer did not know that the FBI had been checking on his activities. But he'd been smart enough to stop just short of a violation for which he could be arrested. And now one of his letters come to the FBI's attention.
7: Martin Bessemer.
8: Yeah. According to the files, Dan, he's been spreading his poison since 1937. He was mixed up with a bun, but he went into hiding as soon as we invaded North Africa.
7: Smart boy.
8: Uh-huh. But now he's out again. We've never been able to get anything on him. Even this new organization he's trying to get started has a bona fide setup legally.
7: Well, maybe this letter is what we've been waiting for.
8: Yeah, I think it is. As a matter of fact, I think he's bitten off more than he can chew in this one sentence right here. Look.
7: He promises to give every honorably discharged man a battle bonus.
8: Yeah. Probably sucked in a lot of members that way. But if he can't pay off...
7: We can put him out of business.
8: Right. It beats me how a rat like that can keep going anyway. So wonder that someone doesn't get so mad at him that... Well, let's get moving. We'd better take a good look at Mr. Martin Bessemer's books.
2: It's about time you showed up.
9: I've had my hands full, Lila.
2: Who was she?
3: Oh, stop being cute. I just had a big session with some vet named Eddie Butler. He's out to knock Bessemer's block off.
2: I know. He was here before. But we've got a bigger problem.
3: What do you mean?
2: I had a visitor. A gentleman named Sherman.
3: Sherman?
2: From the FBI.
3: What do you want?
2: To look at the books.
3: You didn't let him?
2: No. But he said he'd be back at 3.
3: Hmm. It's almost that now.
2: I know. What are we going to do, Frank?
3: Oh, it's going to be all right, baby.
2: It says here.
3: I tell you, it's going to be all right. All this means is that we clear out a little ahead of schedule.
2: Without the money?
3: With the money.
2: Well, he hasn't signed that check yet.
3: He will.
10: Hello, Lila, my dear.
2: Oh, hello.
10: Hello, Frank.
3: Oh, I'm glad you're here, Mr. Bessemer.
10: Anything wrong?
3: Well, yes, we've gotten some disturbing news.
10: What?
3: Well, the FBI was here to look at our books.
10: The FBI? Why?
3: Well, I guess it's because of that last letter you sent out. One where you promised the boys a battle bonus. You see, if they look at our books and find that you can't pay that bonus, they could send you up for fraud.
10: Go on.
3: Well, I've got a check here already for your signature, Mr. Bessemer. It's for the money in our account.
10: Well, what do you plan to do with it?
3: We can take the money and run.
10: Take it and run?
3: Yeah.
10: You cheap dicks!
3: Be so easy with your hands, Mr. Bessemer.
10: You've got everything ready, haven't you? You knew this was coming and you planned for it.
3: So what?
10: You cheap little racketeer.
3: Easy, Bessemer.
10: Uneducated scum that'll do anything for money.
3: I warned you.
10: You are scum. You're from the slums and your parents were...
3: Now maybe you'll keep your hands to yourself.
2: Dead, Frank.
3: kid.
2: What are you going to do?
3: What are we going to do, you mean?
2: What?
3: We're in it together, baby. Remember? And we're good. What's the matter?
2: Somebody's in the outer office.
3: Huh?
2: I heard him.
3: We'll see who it is. Just open that door a crack.
2: Frank.
3: Go on.
2: It's that boy.
3: What boy?
2: That veteran, Eddie Butler. The one who wanted to knock Bessemer's head.
3: We're both thinking the same thing, baby.
2: Frank.
3: It'll work. Come on. Help me lift Bessemer's body behind the desk.
2: Oh. Why?
3: You don't want the kid to see him when he walks in.
2: No.
3: Now, where's that check?
2: Here. What are you going to do?
3: Get out the back door into the bank before it closes.
2: Well, the check's not signed.
3: That's okay. I know his signature.
2: Frank.
3: Stop worrying, baby. I'll get in touch with you and let you know where I am.
2: You won't forget.
3: We're in it together, aren't we?
2: Yeah. We're in it together, all right.
3: Okay. Here.
2: What?
3: Take my gun. You know what to do with it, don't you?
2: Yeah.
3: So long, baby.
2: Mr. Butler?
11: Yeah?
2: Come in, won't you?
11: Thanks.
2: You're waiting to see Mr. Bessemer?
11: Yeah, I saw him come in here and then... Say, did I hear a couple of shots?
2: Shots? Why, no. Not from here. Or what you must have heard...
11: What's the matter?
2: Look behind the desk.
11: Huh? Hold. It's Bessemer.
2: And isn't this yours?
11: What?
2: This gun. Here, take it.
11: But...
2: It's yours, isn't it?
11: No.
2: Oh, yes, it is. Come in. Oh, Mr. Sherman, I'm so glad you're here. This man just shot Mr. Bessemer.

We momentarily close the Equitable Society's presentation of the Federal Bureau of Investigation file on the serviceman's fraud. We will return to this case in just a moment. There's something about the name of the Equitable Life Assurance Society of the United States that seems to arouse quite a lot of interest. Again and again, people say to us, by the way, why is the Equitable Society called a society? Well, that question is easily answered. The Equitable Life Assurance Society is called a society because it is a society, in every sense of the word. It is an association of men and women who share the conviction that contentment and security depend on practicing the basic American virtues of thrift and self-reliance and cooperation. We who are members of the great Equitable Society family know that it isn't enough to work for ourselves alone. We know that we do better when we lend each other a helping hand. And that is why we have joined forces in the Equitable Life Assurance Society of the United States. We have combined our dollars into a common protective fund, which gives each of us far more security than he could attain by his own unaided efforts. The fact that 3.25 million Americans think this way and have become Equitable Society members gives our organization tremendous stability and safety. At the same time, the fact that this is a society means that we individual members receive personal consideration and warm, friendly attention in all our dealings with the management. Finally, we have the satisfaction of knowing that our premium dollars are constantly invested in ways that benefit the entire nation. For, by serving its members, the Equitable Society serves America. And now back to the file on the serviceman's fraud.

0: A murder is committed. A murder that's buried in the back pages because the victim is seemingly unimportant. The killer seems to be unimportant, too. Seems to be a boy named Eddie Butler. A boy with a motive. With a gun marked with his fingerprints. A boy who is actually seen by an eyewitness. The case seems open and shut, seems to be as simple as ABC. Nevertheless, the FBI, working with local police, investigates. And investigates thoroughly.
1: You say Butler was here earlier, miss?
2: Oh, yes. He was raving about getting hold of Mr. Bessemer and knocking his head off.
1: But you got rid of him.
2: Well, I thought I did. But then he came back about an hour ago. He just stormed in here and made a wild speech, and then he took out his gun and fired.
1: That was a few minutes before three.
2: Yeah. Well, I feel sorry for the kid, but that happened.
1: What happened?
2: As you know, those boys are trained to kill. They go overseas and do a lot of killing, and it just gets in their blood. They come home, see something they don't like, so they kill.
1: Is that what Mr. Bessemer thought?
2: Why?
1: It sounds like something he might have said. I guess you like Mr. Bessemer.
2: No. But it was a job, Mr. Sherman.
1: You didn't mind working for a man like that?
2: Well, I...
1: I'm sorry. It's really none of my business. If there's anything else we want, I'll let

0: a murder is committed. But it was a letter which brought the FBI to this case. A letter involving a plan to defraud veterans. And so the books of the organization called the United Brotherhood of America are turned over to a special agent, while the agent in charge aids the local police to follow up the murder. Follow it up by sending the gun in the case to the FBI laboratory in Washington. Follow it up by interviewing Eddie Butler in his cell.
1: Doesn't make any sense, Mr. Sherman.
2: The murder?
1: None of it. You know, I was thinking, suppose I really had shot Bessemer. He was a fascist. In the Army, they taught us what a fascist is, and overseas, we saw him and killed some of them. Bessemer wasn't any different, Mr. Sherman. Except maybe he was born here.
2: Don't try to make any sense out of that, Eddie. Go out of your head.
1: You think I'm going out of my head anyway. Mr. Sherman, I didn't kill Bessemer, but I'm glad he was killed. And even if it hangs me, I'll keep saying that. So maybe I am out of my head.
2: Eddie, you're sure there wasn't anybody else in that office when you walked in?
1: Just a girl.
2: What about earlier?
1: I thought I saw that guy go in, but I don't know.
2: What guy?
1: Some gent who'd been trying to get rid of me.
2: What was his name?
1: I don't know.
2: What did he look like?
1: Oh, pretty solid. A little taller than me. Kind of a thin, hard face. Dark hair. That's all I remember.
2: And you don't know who he was?
1: Well, he said he was Bessemer's business manager.
2: Business manager?
1: Yeah.
2: Thanks, Eddie. Thanks very much.

0: What'd you get out of the books, Dan?
1: Oh, pretty much what we figured. Bessemer couldn't have paid off that battle bonus if he stood on his head. Not that he had any intention to.
0: Of course not.
1: Matter of fact, all the money was drawn out of the bank.
0: When?
1: About 1 minute before three. The teller remembered because he was ready to close up.
0: Well, Bessemer was dead by then.
1: Sure. But I don't know who the man was who cashed the check.
0: Probably countersigned with a phony.
1: Yeah, that's what I figured. The check's on its way to the lab.
0: Good.
1: I got a description of him, though. Slightly over medium height, dark hair, thin face.
0: Say, that sounds like the same man Butler described.
1: Really?
0: Yeah. This is beginning to make sense, Dan. There's somebody else in this. Somebody who was possibly double-crossing Bessemer. Somebody who possibly murdered Bessemer or helped the girl murder... Hello? Sherman speaking. Yeah? Yeah? Where? Thanks.
1: What was that?
0: A report just came in on the gun. Serial number was filed off, but the lab got it anyway.
1: Could they trace it?
0: Well, the last place they traced it to was a pawn shop over on the south side. Now, look, we don't want to arrest you for selling the gun. We just want to know who you sold it to.
2: I told you. I don't know his name.
0: What did he look like?
2: He was, oh, a little shorter than you. Dark. Kind of a... Wait.
0: What?
2: I just remembered. His name was Frank. That's what she called him. Frank.
0: That's what who called him?
2: The girl who was with him. A very pretty girl. With red hair.
0: Here's a report on the check, Dan.
1: Was it a forgery?
0: Sure. Same guy who countersigned it forged it.
1: What's his name?
0: Kingston. Frank Kingston. We have a lead on where he's hiding. Williams traced a call the girl made him last night.
1: Well, let's get him then.
0: Yeah. There's a catch.
1: What?
0: We can probably hold him on fraud, forgery, larceny,
1: but how do we get him on murder?
0: Yeah. As long as that girl sticks to her story, we're...
1: You know, if there were only some way of getting one of them to double-cross the other...
0: Say, I have an idea.
1: What's that?
0: The old bellboy trick. It might work. They've never seen you. So if we can get that girl over to Frank Kingston's apartment tonight...

0: Isn't there anybody to run this elevator? Hey, isn't there anybody...
1: Take it easy, lady.
2: Who are you?
1: Bellboy, clerk, elevator boy, what do you have?
2: Well, now, since this is an elevator, what did you think?
1: Sorry you had to wait. We had a lot of checkouts today.
2: Dump like this, I'm not surprised.
1: What floor?
2: 5.
1: 5?
2: Yeah, do you mind?
1: No, I don't mind. Only I don't think there's anybody up there.
2: What?
1: Well, there was only 2 people. 503, she checked out this morning. And 514, he checked out a few minutes ago.
2: 514 couldn't have. I just spoke to him on the phone.
1: Yeah, I know.
2: How do you know?
1: Also worked the switchboard. Lady calls, and 2 minutes later, 514 calls to say he's checking out.
2: I don't believe you.
1: Well, see for yourself. It's right over here.
2: But he checked out.
1: No, it's open.
2: Frank!
1: See? What did I tell you?
2: So he's gone.
1: Oh, sure.
2: Oh, that's great. That's just dandy. Little Frankie's gone for a walk with his pocket stuffed with money. That's beautiful.
1: Something wrong?
2: No, nothing's wrong. Everything's fine. Where's your phone?
1: What are you going to do?
2: Call the police. That man who checked out murdered Martin Bessemer. I saw him do it.
3: I don't think he'll get very far, miss.
2: Mr. Sherman.
3: He's still downstairs waiting for you.
2: Downstairs?
3: Sure. This is 614, Lila.
2: 6? But this elevator boy...
1: Also house detective and FBI.
2: So that's the way it is.
3: Yeah. What do you think Frank is going to say when he hears the news?
2: I think I know. He'll say we're in it together, baby.

Frank Kingston and his female accomplice were tried and convicted by local authorities on the charge of first-degree murder. Kingston's death reminds us that there are men in this land who say they are Americans, who perhaps think that they are Americans and yet speak openly and loudly against the principles of freedom and equality, the principles of democracy. There's little difference between such men and the enemies across the seas whom we have conquered. There's little difference between such men and the criminals they so often employ, for they are criminals themselves. In the end, they will be caught, because their crimes are crimes against the people, against the government, against the FBI.

You'll hear about next week's case in just a moment. Tonight, will you join the Equitable Society in a salute to an industry which shares the responsibility of passing on the wisdom of the world from one generation to another? An industry which makes possible the great system of free education for everyone, which is one of the foundations of our American democracy. Yes, a salute of gratitude to the book publishing industry of the United States. During the war, the publishers rose to the emergency and supplied over 90 million specially manufactured paper-bound books to the armed forces, almost 800 titles, about 8 books for every serviceman or woman. Now that peace is here, we will look to the book publishers for more than 10,000 new titles each year. These will range from the scientific works, which carry forward the torch of progress, to the fiction, which relaxes you in your hours of leisure. For many years, funds of the Equitable Life Assurance Society of the United States have been invested in the book publishing industry. In fact, Equitable Society funds have been a consistent factor in the growth and development of most of the great industries on which America depends for full employment and continued prosperity. Just as Equitable Society dollars were fighting dollars in wartime, so at all times they are security dollars for you, your home, and your country. Next week, we will bring you another thrilling story from the files of the Federal Bureau of Investigation. The file on the Desert Dictator.

The incidents used in tonight's Equitable Society's broadcast are taken from the files of the Federal Bureau of Investigation. However, all names used are fictitious, and any similarity thereof to the names of persons living or dead is accidental. Programs in this series of particular interest to servicemen and women are broadcast overseas through the worldwide facilities of the Armed Forces Radio Service. Tonight, the music was under the direction of Leith Stevens. The author was Arthur Lawrence. Your narrator was Reed Hadley, who appears through the courtesy of 20th Century Fox. This is Your FBI, is a Jerry Devine production. This is Dick Joy speaking for the Equitable Life Assurance Society of the United States and inviting you to tune in again next week at this same time for This is Your FBI.

0: Folks, the Equitable Society reminds you that tomorrow is Navy Day. We'd like to take this moment to say thanks, Navy, for a job well done. The U.S. Navy played a tremendous part in beating the Japanese. It was the tiny Pacific Fleet that stopped the enemy offensive at Midway. Navy ships turned the tide of the war in the furious night battles off the Solomons. Halsey's powerful Third Fleet crushed the Jap Navy in the battles of the Philippine Sea, making it possible for American warships and planes to blast enemy cities at will. Throughout the war, the Navy has spearheaded victory. Men of the Navy deserve the gratitude of their countrymen. One of the best ways Americans can show their appreciation is by guarding the goals for which these men fought, by maintaining a strong peacetime Navy.
1: Time for a tiffin, fry a tiffin, a fountain biscuit chocolate bar.
2: Once upon a time there was an engineer.
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2: He had an engine and he sure had fun. 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
4: 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Charlie says, really rings the bell. Charlie says, love my good and plenty. Don't know any other candy that I love so well.
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11: Terry and the Pirates. After a furious battle in the log cabin, Bude Hennick captured Kennington Hook, the young chemist who was Dr. Moy Ben's assistant at the Chinese gas laboratory near Minchow. It was a surprise to Burma and April King to learn that the handsome Mr. Hook was a clever and smooth crook, and in some way connected with the Dragon Lady's outfit. Yesterday, by accident, April Kane and Connie, the Chinese boy, came across a tiny cabin. Inside, they found an old man, half unconscious on a bunk. It turned out to be the famous Dr. Ben himself. How he got there and what really happened to him, even Nimeru, the hermit, was unable to tell. We're going to join Pat Ryan, Dude, and Terry in today's transcribed adventure, so stand by. Terry and the Pirates is brought to you by the makers of Libby's Pineapple Juice, one of Libby's 100 famous foods. You know, it's getting mighty close to Christmas, isn't it, boys and girls? I expect your house is full of good things to eat, good things your mother is making, and good things she can buy at the store. Well, one of the very swellest tasting things you can buy is Libby's Hawaiian Pineapple Juice. And I sure hope you're getting to enjoy it often during these holidays. There just never was a more downright delicious drink than this pineapple juice of Libby's. You see, Libby's is the natural juice. It's pressed from pineapples that actually ripen on the plants. And believe me, that makes a difference. Maybe you've tasted a peach that ripened on the tree. If so, you know how wonderfully good it was. How much better than one that was picked before it was entirely ripe? Well, it's the same way with pineapple. Plant ripening makes all the difference. And that's why Libby's pineapple juice is so wonderfully good. Now, take it from me. Once you've tasted Libby's Hawaiian pineapple juice, you'll want to have it often. And another thing that's plenty important. Libby's pineapple juice gives you two of the vitamins you need. Vitamin C and vitamin B1. So, remember that name, boys and girls. L-I-B-B-Y-S. Libby's pineapple juice. And now, Terry and the Pirates. Well, while April and Connie were making ready to leave the hermit shack to return to the big log cabin with the news they discovered Dr. Moy Ben, suppose we go on ahead. We find Pat and Dude and Terry talking to their prisoner, Kennington Hook.
12: You may as well come all the way with your story, Hook.
13: I tell you, I have nothing more to say.
12: We got enough on you now to put you away for a long time.
14: Yeah, and I understand the Chinese army has a way of taking care of spies. You understand?
15: Why don't I make a clean breast of things, Mr. Hook? Maybe it'll help. Maybe you won't get the limit.
13: Usually you're wasting your time trying to get any more information out of me.
14: Yeah, you forget. We have a complete confession from Saki, and he's in the hands of the Minchow police right now.
15: He's one of the Dragon Lady's men. He said so. He said you ordered him to slug me. Boy, and he did. But we got the gas formula papers back anyway.
13: Have you really?
12: A little matter of locking us in the gas chamber. Trying to do away with us with poison gas. That's going to the record, too.
14: So, you'd better tell us about Dr. Moy Ben. Why did you get rid of him?
15: Yeah, why did you?
13: Oh, come now. Don't be so brainy.
14: Come on.
13: You talk as if I'd killed the old fellow. And you're wrong, you know.
12: You're responsible for his disappearance. You can't deny that.
13: The doctor was in my way. When I learned that you, Mr. Hennick, were bringing the new gas formulae from General Chang, well, I just had to have them for myself.
15: For the Dragon Lady, you mean?
12: No, you didn't want them for yourself.
14: Bless best, whether he wanted them for himself or for the Dragon Lady, why didn't he steal them from the doctor?
13: My dear Hennick, you may be a good pilot, but you're a very stupid detective.
14: Not so stupid that I couldn't take your measure, buddy.
13: Perhaps. But as to my reasons for stealing the papers from Terry, well, that would put Mr. Hennick here in a bad light with General Chang. That was item number one. At the same time, I would have the formula and no one would suspect me. Simple, eh?
15: Yes, but why did the doctor disappear?
13: He was in the way.
12: What did you do with the old fella?
13: Nothing. Nothing at all.
12: Well, then you hired Saki or somebody else to do something.
13: The old man simply got lost in the mountains. In the snow. It's quite easy. Try it sometime.
15: But you know where he is.
13: Haven't the slightest idea, Terry. Oh, by the way, Ryan, I trust you've consoled Burma.
12: Look, mister.
13: Really too bad I had to treat her as
12: a... Leave the ladies out of this, Hook.
13: Suit yourself. And now, gentlemen, this whole third degree idea annoys me greatly. Shall we call a halt?
12: Sure, sure. Anything to please a crook. But I'll sweat the information out of you one way or another. Before we're through with you, here at General Chang's headquarters, you'll tell us who you're working for. Who's that?
16: Hello, everybody. Oh, dear. Is that man still here? Hello, Mr. Hook. I think you ought to be horsewhipped or something.
15: Well, where have you been, April?
16: Where about... Oh, yes. Excuse me, Terry, but will you come out in the other room a minute? I've got some surprising news for you.
15: Yes, of course, April. Well, let's have it. Is it something about Christmas?
16: Well, in a way it is. I mean, it's nice and happy, sort of.
15: Well?
16: Well, I think Connie and me have found Dr. Moy Ben.
15: Found Dr.... Are you sure?
16: Well, I guess so. His black overcoat and brown cap and just one black and white woolen glove was there.
15: Well, say, this is wonderful. Where is he?
16: Oh, not far from here.
15: Is he alive?
16: I don't know. He didn't say. Me and Connie found him in that crazy fellow's shack.
15: Nimuru, yeah.
16: Yes, and he was unconscious.
15: Who, Nimuru?
16: No, Dr. Moy Ben.
15: Wait here, April. I'll get Pat and we'll tell him, too. Pat, come here, quick. You'd never guess what April has to tell you.
12: Sure, Terry. Hey, dude, keep an eye on Hook. I'll see what's up.
13: Right.
12: What's up, Terry?
15: April says that she and Connie have found Dr. Moy Ben.
12: What's that? What's this about Dr. Moy Ben, April?
16: Well, you see, Mr. Ryan, Connie and me were out skiing.
12: Yeah, yeah, I know. Go on.
16: And we got lost. We were worried, too. When all of a sudden, we found this old cabin. It was an awful-looking place. We were afraid to go in at
12: yes,
16: first.
12: Yes, but what about Dr. Moy Ben?
16: Oh, I'm just coming to that. Well, Connie and I went in, and we heard groaning sounds. And just then, that old man that you told us about, Mr. Nimuru, you called him.
12: Nimuru, eh?
16: Yes, he came in. But he was awful nice. He told Connie and me that he found Dr. Moy Ben way out in the mountains.
12: Well, how do you know it was Dr. Moy Ben?
16: His overcoat was hanging on the wall, and in one of the pockets, there was a black and white woolen glove and a brown cap. I remember his description. So you see, Mr. Ryan, I'm pretty sure it's the old doctor, all right.
13: Yeah, it seems that way.
15: And from what April says, I don't think Mr. Nimru, even if he is crazy, I don't think he had anything to do with it either.
13: Now, look, we're going back to that cabin right away. If it is Moy Ben, I'm almost sure it is, I'll arrange to bring him back to this place.
15: Doggone, this is good news, Pat.
16: Yes, looks like everything is turning out all right. And just before Christmas,
13: well,
16: too.
13: I don't know, Kitty. The doctor's a pretty old man. Hope he'd be strong enough to recover and tell us what happened. Yeah, this is good news.
16: Maybe he'll get well real quick, and then he can have Christmas dinner with us. We're going to have a turkey and things, aren't we?
15: Well, I don't know, April. I haven't seen any wild turkeys flying around loose, and no cranberry bogs, and, well, we'll get pumpkins, and...
16: Oh, dear. Why don't the Chinese people have Christmas, too?
15: Well, we will have a Christmas tree, and maybe tomorrow night we can trim it.
16: Oh, Terry, can we? Well, that's just...
13: That's wonderful, but it can wait. Right now, let's get started back in the middle of the... And then our friends heard a distant explosion. They rushed to the window and looked across to the mountainside. At first, they couldn't make out what it was.
17: Dude, I heard that explosion, but... What...
18: Yeah, that explosion. I swear it came from up there on the hill beyond the town. Must have been the laboratory.
13: The gas laboratory?
18: You can see part of the laboratory from here. Here's this window.
17: Come over here, Hook. Come over and take a look.
13: You know, I'm rather uncomfortable with my arms bound behind my back like
17: Never
13: this.
17: Mind that. Tell us if you notice anything different about the place up there.
13: Hmm? Well, it's difficult to see clearly from here, but I should say one of the poison gas tanks had exploded.
16: Oh, dear, what does that mean?
13: Don't bother your pretty head, my dear. If you stay here, you'll be quite safe.
17: But the poison gas, what will we call it?
13: Nothing. Something serious, I suppose. The air is damp and humid. There's no wind. The gas is apt to settle down to the ground.
15: We have binoculars so we can get a close-up.
13: Hey, take a good look, Hook. You see a tank exploded?
17: I see it might have. Might have even toppled over.
13: Well, keep looking up there. Notice anything different?
17: Yes. Yes, there's been an explosion up there, gentlemen.
15: What kind of gas do you know?
17: It should be very interesting. It's the big tank that contained a vast supply of Moy Ben gas.
15: What?
17: Yes, with damp air, no wind. Well, the gas will settle and spread all over Minchow.
13: That means that...
17: Yes, it means that Moy Ben gas will destroy everything made of steel.
15: Pat, we've got to warn the people down there in town.
17: You're too late for that, Terry. Much too late.
15: Oh, no, it isn't.
13: Terry's right. If there's any danger, we ought to pull a Paul Revere, but quick. Dude, you stay here and keep an eye on Hook.
18: Right.
13: Come along, Terry. We'll get into Minchow on the double quick.
15: That's the gas that... Turn steel to ashes. Makes it crumble like sand. I saw it, Pat. With my own eye.
13: Yeah. The laboratory, yeah. Dude was telling me.
15: Of course, Moy Ben gas won't kill people or spoil food.
13: Well, even so, you think all the steel things around it...
15: But there's nothing we can do about it now.
13: Yeah, we know what the gas can do. Perhaps in some way we can get some steel things out of the way. A lot of army equipment in Minchow.
15: But what about Dr. Moy Ben? We're going back to try to bring him back from that mountain shack.
13: Maybe Connie and Bremer can do that. We haven't a moment to lose. That Moy Ben gas is probably down in town right now. Come on.
15: Take it easy, Pat. I can't go much faster. I know we're going downhill, but it's still slippery along here.
13: There's some kind of excitement, Terry. Look off there. You see the main street from here. There's more people along that street than we've ever seen before.
15: Yeah, lucky for the Chinese, they don't use a lot of things made of steel. I wonder if the gas has already drifted down.
13: Yeah, look. I'd say it was down in town, all right.
15: I'd see a panic. A riot or something. People think an evil spirit or the invader has done something
13: to them. Yeah, they don't know anything about the gas. I don't know what to do or think.
15: Well, there isn't anything they can do, Pat. Say, hold on a second.
13: What are you up to, Jerry?
15: This gun. The one you have. Have you got a knife in your pocket?
13: Oh, yeah, that's right. I see what you mean. Smart thinking, son.
15: Well, we'll bury these steel things by this tree. Think you can remember it?
13: Right. No need for our things to be turned to ashes.
15: Yeah, that'll do. Beside this rock. We can dig with this knife.
13: Well, let's hurry. I'll help you.
15: Think that's deep enough?
13: Yeah, that's all right. It's put my gun in.
15: Here's my knife.
13: All right. Let's cover it up.
15: Yeah, that ought to do it.
13: I hope the people down there in Ming Chau know enough to do the same thing. Keep the gas away from everything made of steel. Listen. There's a fire siren. The gas hasn't reached there yet.
15: What caused the fire? I mean, why could the gas...
13: It could eat away some connections. Look. Look, there's flames down at the far end near the army post.
15: Say, just think what would happen if this moribund gas would be spread over a city like Chicago or Kansas City or New York or any big town.
13: It's bad enough right here. Say, I can begin to smell the stuff now. Come on, Terry, we can't do much. We can do the best we can to get help.
11: Although moribund gas doesn't kill, every listener will realize how poison gas can paralyze and destroy the things we have worked so hard to build and hold. Think how terrible moribund gas would be in the hands of our enemies, or if the Dragon Lady should use it. In just a moment, I'll tell you something about tomorrow's thriller. Listen, kids, wouldn't you like to help Mother right now when she's so busy with holiday excitement? I know you would, especially when helping her means a real treat for you. So here's what you do. Ask your mother to get some Libby's pineapple juice and Libby's tomato juice and serve them for breakfast all through the holidays. 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With Libby's juices, all she has to do is chill and pour. And both those juices are so keen tasting, your whole family will be delighted. So ask her now to get Libby's pineapple juice and Libby's tomato juice. Well, of all days in this big holiday week, tomorrow's Terry and the Pirates transcribed adventure will be the most amazing, the most fantastic you have ever heard. For you'll be in the town of Min Chau and see how and learn all the strange things moribund gas works and how it does its destruction. Here's a thrill you won't soon forget.
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19: Again, G-47 has shown his power on Euclidea, the magic island of the South Seas. When Jerry Hall started off the homing pigeon to Johnson on the rescue boat, things looked very bright. The pigeon was released at midnight, and at 8 in the morning, the Gregory party were sure that all was well, and that the pigeon had reached the other boat. As they were discussing their chances of escape in the soundproof cabin on the yacht, the mad scientist, G-47, walked in with the pigeon in his hand. G-47 has just left the cabin after telling them that the pigeon was stopped by gas in the ring of fog surrounding the island.
15: Well, I guess that's the end of it.
16: Oh, Mother, is there no hope at all?
20: Very little, my dear. You heard what G-47 said. His assistants are working now on the formula they took from the leg of that pigeon. And when they've successfully compounded it, our lives will be worth nothing.
15: Golly whiskers, Tex. Tex? Hey, Tex, what are you thinking about?
21: How to get this pigeon or the other one through that ring of fog and gas that guards the island.
16: But can you do it in time to be of any help, Captain? G-47 and his men will be working rapidly on that formula. And when they complete it, I think it will be too late to help us then.
20: Oh, Tex, isn't there something we can do?
21: I'm afraid not. There's no chance for these birds to fly through that gas ring. They'll never fail to use a gas ring as long as they have a chance of trying anything else.
15: Wait a minute, Tex. You act like you're not paying any attention to us at all. Quit worrying about getting the message through to Johnson. He can't get here in time to save us anyhow.
20: Jerry's right, Tex. What we've got to do is try some extreme measure. Something wild and foolish if there's nothing sensible and reasonable left to do. But we've got to do something about getting off this island before those Euclideans get that formula compounded.
21: No hurry about that, Pat. It will take them a long time to figure it out.
16: Do not be too sure, Captain Bradford. G-47 and those other men can do as they wish with any formula that any living man could write for them.
15: Hurry up, Tex. Let's try to get off this crazy island.
21: Take a look outside the door, Jerry. I'm going to tell you something.
20: It's all right to talk in here now, Tex. No one can hear us with the cabin insulated with this opaque cloth.
21: Probably not. But take a look anyway, kid.
15: Okay, Tex. All clear out there.
0: The skipper's at one end of the passage and the engineer at the other.
21: All right. I'll just let the pigeon rest here on the bunk.
1: That beautiful little bird is so frightened. If it's hurt, we should...
21: Not a bit. Just some harmless gas that caused him to flutter slowly to the floor of the island. He'll be all right after he gets over his fright.
0: I read in your pigeon book that it upsets them when something stops them from a flight they've started out on.
20: Sometimes it does, but this little fellow has had accidents before. He'll be all right soon. I'll hold him here, Tex. There now, Bosun. Feel better now? Now, Tex, the pigeon seems comfortable. Go ahead.
21: I suppose I should have told you before. I thought I'd save you a lot of worry if I did the worrying for all of us. I didn't want you to realize just how much I feared old G-47 and how little faith I had in that pigeon getting through the fog ring.
20: Well, we know the worst now, Tex.
1: I was afraid, Captain, that your plan was too simple to succeed against the protection on this island.
0: Oh, you did swell, Tex. Nobody's going to blame you when old G-47 works out that formula and, well, and comes to do whatever he's going to do with us.
21: That's what I'm trying to tell you, kid. I've had my mind on the pigeon and can't seem to stay on the subject. But you can quit worrying about the formula. The old G-47 may be mad enough to kill us anyway when he discovers that he hasn't got it.
20: What do you mean, Tex? Did you put the formula in code?
1: These Euclideans can decipher any code nearly as fast as it can be read by one who understands it. They have a conversion table of all the possible combinations of figures, letters, and characters known to man. And they work out a code as accurately as you would use a slide rule.
0: Then when they read the code, we're sunk for sure.
21: But it wasn't code. What I had on that message to Johnson simply was not my formula.
20: Then they haven't the formula at all?
0: They must have some formula, or they wouldn't be working on it all this time.
21: They have a formula, all right. And no matter how clever they are, they're going to have some fun with it before they give up trying to compound my secret with it.
1: You gave them a formula which will make nothing, then?
21: No, I gave them a formula which I've worked on for years. And I've worked with some of the greatest chemists in the world on it. The formula for making synthetic diamonds.
0: Giggle and goldfish. Then if they work it out, they'll have a diamond.
20: Something like one, Jerry. Though the formula was never quite perfect, was it, Tex?
21: No. It works up to a certain point where a hard mass is precipitated. But before you can rescue this solid from the solution, it is promptly dissolved again.
0: That's a honey, Tex. It may fool them, too. For when they get this hard substance and then it dissolves, they'll think they got the real thing, the universal solvent.
21: Hush, Jerry, not so loud.
1: So that is your secret, Captain Bradford, the universal solvent. I've often heard G-47 say you had the greatest formula in the world, and one that chemists have tried to get since chemistry began. Now I can understand why they wanted to bring you to this island.
20: Yes, Joan, dear. I was allowed to come here and find you so those scientists could get Captain Bradford in their power. Now all our lives will pay for it.
0: Hey there, Mrs. Gregory. Cut it out. We're not done yet by a long ways. Don't forget what G-47 said. As long as they're trying to get Texas formula, we're safe.
21: Right, and before they get it, we may figure our way out.
1: Do you mind if I ask you a question about your formula, Captain Bradford?
21: Go right ahead, Joan. Only don't talk too loud.
1: You have really found the...

0: Question about your formula, Captain Bradford?
1: Go right ahead, Joe. Only don't talk too loud.
0: You have really found the formula for the universal solvent?
1: Yes.
0: You've actually used it to dissolve every element and combination of elements known to science?
1: Yes, Joan, I really have it.
0: What do you use as a container to keep it in?
2: Oh, I thought that was coming, Tex. Joan's got her head fastened on tight, all right.
0: Is your head loose, Jerry?
3: Now, don't you two start that again. Jerry is really paying you a very high compliment, Joan. He thinks it's clever of you to ask such a question.
0: To ask that is only natural, I think. For if you have something which will dissolve everything, how could you keep any of it? It would eat its way through any container.
1: You may think it's natural to ask that, Joan, with the training you've had here. But most people pass it up. Anyhow, I have the formula, and it will eat its way out of anything you put it in. And that very fact is a thing I think will save our lives and get us off this island.
2: But how?
1: No more now, Jerry. I hope we haven't talked too much about it as it is.
2: Here's where we get it for the trick we played on them.
0: G-47 will be very angry.
1: Can't help it now. Come in.
3: Oh, Skipper. What is it?
4: Pigeon.
2: Something happened to the other pigeon?
4: Aye.
1: What's up, Skipper? Someone at the pigeon cote?
4: Was.
1: Someone been there and done something to the pigeon?
4: Aye.
3: Oh, Ted.
1: Steady, Pat. You three stay here. I'll take this other pigeon and go and see. Shove off, Skipper.
4: Aye.
2: Now, what's up, I wonder?
3: Oh, I hope they haven't harmed the other one. I wouldn't mind their taking it away from us to keep us from using it, but I'd feel very badly if anything happened to them.
0: You are so sweet and kind, Mother. I think those are the words I want to use, but we know so little of those qualities on Euclidea that I do not even know how to speak of them.
2: You're doing all right, Joan. For a girl that didn't know anything when I landed here, you're getting so you talk pretty near as good as I do.
0: You mean I speak nearly as well as you, Jerry.
2: Oh, what's the use?
3: I'm afraid, Jerry, that Joan is rapidly learning our careless manner of address, and she's really right.
0: I want to speak as you do, Mother, and I want to go to your world and learn all about it.
2: Our chances of that aren't boiling over right now.
0: Oh, now, Jerry, you must not get in that frame of mind. You must keep happy and foolish to help the rest of us.
3: Yes, Jerry. Tex is inclined to look on the dark side of things, mostly to keep us from getting our hopes too high, I think. And we've learned to look to you for the bright side, so don't let us down.
2: Oh, I'm sorry. Only things happen too fast here for me sometimes. Now this pigeon thing. We had our hopes all worked up on getting a message to Johnson, and the pigeon comes back.
0: But they didn't get Captain Bradford's formula, Jerry, and that is something.
3: Yes, something. But what will G-47 do because he was tricked?
2: He won't do anything till he gets Tex's real formula.
0: Jerry may be right, Mother. G-47 and his assistants have a patience that is terrible. Their plans and formulas have been complete. Their equipment ready for world conquest. And their supplies on hand for many months. Yet they have waited patiently for this chance to get Captain Bradford here with his formula.
3: But why did they have to make such an involved process of it? A simple message that you had been found living here would have brought us at any time.
2: I don't know about that, Mrs. Gregory. Remember how many times you have been fooled about Joan being found someplace, and how you even wondered about coming here.
0: I know the Euclideans wanted to be sure you left your home without any suspicion of what you would find, as they feared Captain Bradford might leave instructions behind him as to what to do if you did not return as you had planned. If these men fear anyone or anything in the world, it is Captain Bradford.
2: Gee, it's great to be that important.
0: But you, Jerry, you are also important.
2: Me? How come?
0: You have some very powerful radio apparatus in your home in Hollywood. You and your father. Is that not so?
3: Jerry, they must have heard you sending with your 1.5-meter set.
2: Oh, I don't think it would pick up here. It's just a homemade affair.
0: Oh, it was heard here. And it was heard to answer the call which brought you down here.
2: Jiminy, Jimcracks. Do you mean that when I heard that report about the old sailor and tried to get more information about it, that they really heard my QRF here?
0: Yes, Jerry. They heard you very plainly when you repeated the message G-47 sent. And you said you would try to locate Mrs. Gregory, Mother, and get the message to her.
3: Now, Jerry, how does that feel? See how important you are?
2: Well, it's no surprise to me. I always had an idea I'd turn out to be a pretty important guy.
3: And you take it all so modestly, Jerry.
2: Oh, gee.
0: And your face is so red, Jerry. You look so funny.
3: Joan, dear. Joan, you laughed. That's the first time I ever heard you laugh.
0: We do not laugh on Euclidea. I never felt like that before.

0: It's a nice feeling to laugh. Jerry, you must make me laugh some more. Will you please look foolish again so that I may laugh?
1: Oh, sure. Oh, no, I won't.
2: Well, I can't figure that one out. Here's the other pigeon, not hurt a bit. Skipper said one of G-47's men came and took it out of the coat. Handled it very carefully and put it back.
0: What could that be for, Tex?
2: I don't know.
1: Oh, they just did something to it so we can't so it can't carry messages for us.
0: May I see the pigeon, Captain Bradford?
2: Certainly, Joan. Here you are.
0: Such a soft and warm little thing. He's rather nervous, I think. Let me see. Yes. So that is it. This pigeon could not leave the island now, Captain, through the fog ring.
3: Have they done something to it so the gas will affect it?
1: Wait a minute. Let me feel that pigeon. Yep. Remember when we got off the yacht the first time and we tried to walk? That magnetism held us still, even our hands.
2: What do you see, Jerry?
0: He feels it, Captain Bradford. Before you had time to leave the yacht when you first landed, a magnetic paint had been put on the rail and deck of the yacht in the yellow darkness, so that you could not move when the current was turned on.
3: Then that is what's been done to this pigeon? I can't see it.
0: The paint is colorless and odorless, but it lasts for many hours. And this pigeon is now covered with it and could never get outside the magnetic circle. We have lost our only hope, Captain Bradford.
4: Yes, it's for you. It's your dinner. It's called cupboard love. 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See this foil pouch? Keeps it moist and squeezy. That's right. It's a new kind of cat food. Moist. It's good for you. Like it?
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0: Once again, the Damon Runyon Theater brings you another story by the master storyteller, Damon Runyon. And this one, a story goes with it. And to tell it to you, here is Broadway.
1: Thanks. Well, it is of a racing time at Saratoga, and I am there. I am feeling fine because the night before this afternoon, I make a few pounds on some very willing dice. I am walking along when all of a sudden I spot Hot Horse Herbie. Now, Herbie is generally with empty pockets, and I know he knows I do all right. So I suddenly think of a place I have to be in the opposite direction. But just when I think I am out of reach, I hear...
2: Hello, Broadway.
1: Oh, hello, Herbie. What do you do, tunnel in the ground to come up in front of me?
2: Ah, you are not glad to see me.
1: Hysterical with happiness, so long.
2: Broadway...
1: The answer is no.
2: I do not ask you anything.
1: The gleam in your eye does.
2: I hear about you and the little cubes last night.
1: Herbie, I have got to pay the mortgage on the old farm in Indiana. I am sending a brother through college, and my sister in California wants to come home.
2: You are never in Indiana. You never have a brother, much less a sister.
1: How much, Herbie?
2: Broadway, I do not ask you for a red cent. I never open my kisser about dough. In fact, I just wish to wish you a good afternoon. Take it easy, Broadway. I will see you some other time.
1: Well, when Hot Horse Herbie walks away without putting a bite on me, all I am able to do is stand there with my mouth open. It is a very unusual situation. In fact, it is so unusual, it is practically impossible. And I look around me several times to be sure I am still in the world. However, Herbie has a reason. And what the reason is, I find out the next day. And I will tell you about it in a minute.

0: Like I say, it comes up the next day. I am once again at the track when I feel a tap on my shoulder. I look around, and there stands Hot Horse Herbie.
1: I should not even speak to you after the way you treat me yesterday. Just like I am a leopard.
0: I am sorry. I figure you for a touch.
1: Hey, that reminds me.
0: I open my big mouth.
1: At Broadway, do you wish something good in the fort tomorrow?
0: Herbie, look, you have always got a horse that is something good. Only the other horses are never convinced.
1: I tell you, Broadway, this is a cinch. A sure thing.
0: Yeah, sure.
1: Broadway, it is a cinch. Do you wish to hear about it?
0: No.
1: Look,
0: what is the matter? What are you looking at?
1: Broadway, see that guy standing over there by the rail?
0: The sad-looking character?
1: Him. I dislike the way he stares at me.
0: Who is he?
1: I never see him before in my life.
0: He seems to know you because he is coming over. And you will excuse me
1: wait,
0: because...
1: Wait a minute. Stay with me. I do not like the looks of his character.
0: He is very hollow-eyed, like he does not sleep for nights and nights.
1: It is going to be a touch. Leave us go.
0: Yeah, now you know how it feels.
1: I have got to go. I have got...
2: Excuse me. I want to talk to you.
1: Me?
2: Both of you. I saw you around here.
0: There is something wrong, Mr....
2: My name is Harker. Steve Harker.
1: To me, that is a cold name. It means nothing.
0: I do not know it either.
2: I'm not real well known. Fact is, nobody knows me here.
1: Well, do not worry. You will get acquainted. Now, if you will kindly excuse my friend
2: please,
1: and I...
2: Please, just a minute. I want to ask you a favor.
0: Oh? What is that?
2: Do you know anybody with a gun for sale?
1: Broadway, does he say a rascal?
2: No, a gun.
0: Hey, look, Mr. Harder, why do you wish a heater?
2: Gun.
0: You have it your own way. Why do you wish a gun?
2: To kill myself.
1: Oh, is that all? Well, I may be able to give you the name of a guy
0: Herbie,
1: who
0: Herbie, what are you doing?
1: Doing this citizen a favor. He asks us, does he not?
0: Mr. Harder, why do you wish to kill yourself?
2: I lost all my money. All but $50.
1: He is a wealthy man, and he wishes to knock himself over. He is nuts.
2: You don't understand. I had over $500. I don't dare go home to my girl.
0: Look, Mr. Harder, take the $50 and go home.
2: I live in Illinois.
1: Practically a foreigner.
2: Please, do me a favor and tell me...
0: No, go away. You are loony.
2: You can have the gun after I'm through with it.
0: Thanks. Come on, Herbie.
1: Yeah. Goodbye, Mr. Harder. For $50, I will...
0: Herbie, the guy is nuts. Leave him alone.
1: Broadway, you queer a deal for me. I know where I can get a rascal for $30. I take his 50 and make 20, and what does he care?
0: Herbie, I know where there is a nice, quiet job in the morgue. It will suit your personality fine.
1: I do all right this way. Why do I want a job?
0: Forget it. Now, goodbye.
1: Now, wait. I remember. I am telling you about something good in the fort tomorrow.
0: Never mind.
1: Broadway, you do not understand. This is not an ordinary tip. It is a special. Extra special.
0: No.
1: Broadway.
0: What?
1: A story goes with it.
0: I do not care. A story?
1: A story.
0: Well?
1: Listen, you come with me.
0: Where?
1: To the stable. I wish you to see something.
0: What?
1: A horse by the name of Never Despair.
0: What? Herbie, I will not insult other horses I may wish to bet on by associating with that caterpillar.
1: I tell you, there is a story goes with it. And Broadway, a very good story.
0: Well, since Herbie puts it that way, there is nothing else but I go with him. We head for the stables, and Herbie leads me to a stall where Never Despair is. Now, this is a horse that even the guy who hollers he would give his kingdom for one would bite his tongue for saying such a thing. Anyway, Herbie looks around careful-like and then addresses me thusly.
1: This is Never Despair.
0: Yeah, I read the nameplate. But even without it, there is no doubt. Once I see this pig in a race, and he is slower than the glue he should be.
1: He is going to win the fourth race tomorrow.
0: This is the first time in history one horse runs all alone in a race. Because that is the only way he...
3: Marty, is that you?
0: Who is that, Herbie? It sounds like a doll.
1: It is Herbie, Louise.
3: Oh, I couldn't see.
4: I was back in the stall.
1: Oh, sure. Louise, this is my friend, Broadway.
4: Oh, sure. I've seen you, Mr. Broadway. How are you?
0: Just fine, little miss. And you? Oh,
4: wonderful. Did you come to look at Never Despair?
1: Yeah. We wish to give him the once-over.
4: He's not in very good shape, is he?
1: Well, one never knows about a horse.
0: That is right. One never knows.
4: Open the stall door for me, will you?
1: Oh, sure.
4: Thank you. It's a little hard getting around in a wheelchair.
1: Oh, you'll do all right, Louise.
4: Of course. It's all right, Mr. Broadway. Don't look so sad. I'm used to it. Ever since I was 9.
0: Oh? How old are you now, Louise?
4: 17.
1: Well, I hear Never Despair is running in the Ford tomorrow, Louise.
4: Yes, he is.
1: Mm-hmm. What do you think of his chances?
4: I don't know.
1: He never wins a race before.
4: But Dad won't give up.
1: That is the ticket. Never Despair. Just like his name.
4: We got a wonderful jockey, Marty Bowen.
0: Marty Bowen?
1: Yeah, he is a great boy.
5: Yeah, that's right, Herbie. Great.
4: Marty, I didn't see you come up.
5: I came up the back way. What are you doing around here, Herbie?
1: Why, I just come to look over Never Despair.
5: Why?
1: Why?
4: Marty, what's the matter? Why are you looking like that?
5: I just don't like the idea of him coming around here. That's all.
1: Marty, you got me wrong.
5: Yeah, I guess so. How you feeling today, honey?
1: Me?
5: Shut up.
0: Herbie, let us go.
4: Oh, no, please don't go. I never get much chance to talk.
0: Okay, little miss.
5: Feeling any better, Louise?
4: Sure. I just told Herbie and Mr. Broadway that you're riding Never Despair tomorrow.
5: Oh, yeah. You told them, huh?
4: Why, yes. Shouldn't I?
5: Well, they'd find out anyhow. Now, look, baby. Maybe you'd better let me wheel you back to the hotel. You shouldn't be knocking yourself out like this.
4: All right. I'll be back in a minute. I left my coat in the tack room.
1: Well, I guess I will be going.
5: Just a second, Herbie.
1: Yeah?
5: What are you doing here?
1: Oh, just wandering around.
5: Then keep wandering.
1: What are you so touchy about, Marty?
5: Look, any time a guy like you comes around, there's something cooking.
1: There is. Like what, for instance, Marty?
5: Beat it, Herbie.
1: Well, sure. Come on, Broadway.
0: Yeah, like I say before, let us go. Now, it strikes me as very strange that a jockey like Marty Bowen is riding Never Despair. Also, it is more than just strange that Herbie knows something about the race. Also, Marty acts suspicious indeed. I am thinking about all this when Herbie says to me,
1: Well, how does it look to you, Broadway?
0: I am trying to figure that out, Herbie.
1: Mm-hmm. Now, what do you say if I tell you that the Fourth tomorrow is going to be a boat race?
0: Boat race? You mean that race is going to be fixed?
1: That is it?
0: You are crazy. It is practically impossible.
1: Not when a guy is in love with a dog.
0: Who is in love with who, and what has love got to do with horses?
1: Everything. Listen. It is fixed for Never Despair the Cop.
0: Now I know you are crazy. Why, if that nag so much as finishes the same day as the other Gigi's, the judges will look for something fishy.
1: Nevertheless, Never Despair will win.
0: For the last time, I ask you why.
1: Look, Marty is in love with Louise. Now, her old man owns Never Despair. But he has not got a nickel in the world.
0: Herbie, this story is getting more than somewhat mixed up.
1: If you will listen and not interrupt so much, I...
0: Go ahead.
1: All right. Now, Marty Bowen knows Never Despair has not got a chance. So, he fixes it with the other jockeys to take their time.
0: Well, he will be ruled off for life.
1: Only if anybody finds out about it.
0: So all the other jockeys in the race know.
1: But they will not tell.
0: Herbie, you stand there and tell me that a race is going to be a shoo-in for Never Despair, and 5 other jockeys take the chance of being set down for good? I do not believe it.
1: But all the jockeys know Louise. They feel very sorry for her, and they do it for her. They pick a race where there will be very little doping. That way, nobody gets hurt.
0: You mean Never Despair will win the purse?
1: Now you get it. And Louise will go to a specialist and be fixed up. There is a doctor can do it, but he is expensive.
0: Well, look, why does not Marty just give Louise the dough if he is in love with her?
1: Marty does not have a dime.
0: Herbie, I do not like this.
1: Like it or not, that is the story I tell you.
0: Wait a minute. How do you know all about this?
1: I overhear a conversation between Marty and the other jockeys yesterday morning. They are in a hotel room next to mine. I just happened to be next to the wall at the time.
0: Oh, I see. So, what are you going to do?
1: Are we alone? Bet or never this fit.
0: And you wish me to do the same?
1: Because you once do me a favor, I tell you all this.
0: Well,
1: look, you take it or leave it. I give it to you straight. You see Marty. You see Louise. You see how Marty acts. What more do you want?
0: With that, Herbie leaves me. Now, I do not like the sound of the whole thing. There are judges and stewards who keep racing on the level. And if anybody is caught putting a gimmick on the game, it is too bad. Now, what happens the next day in the fourth race, and how things turn out, is something indeed. And I will tell you about it in a minute.

0: Well, it comes up the next day, and I am at the track as per usual. I am still thinking about what Hot Horse Herbie tells me when he comes to me and says,
1: "The next race, is it, Broadway?"
0: Well, I know.
1: You are going to bet it?
0: Well, how about you, Herbie?
1: I am flat broke.
0: Uh-huh. Now it comes up.
1: Look, do I not show you the way? Do I not impart the secret to you? A fiver is all I ask.
0: Well, okay, Herbert. Here is the fence.
1: Well, now, do not forget. Never despair. And whatever you do, Broadway, do not breathe a word to anyone.
0: Look at the odds.
1: So far, never despair is due to go at 40 to 1. Broadway, you and me stand to collect a nice crop of lettuce. Hey, look. There is that character again.
0: The place is full of characters. Which one do you refer to?
1: The guy who wishes to buy a gun to cease living with himself.
0: Oh, yeah. He lamps us again.
1: I have got a good notion to put him on to where he can pick up a rod. I'm getting tired of looking at him.
0: Hello, Mr. Harder.
2: Hello. Will you do me a favor?
0: Oh, you do not get hold of a gun yet, huh?
2: Nobody will sell me one.
1: I have got a penknife, friend.
2: Look, please, do me a favor.
0: Mr. Harder, why do you not go back to Michigan?
2: Illinois.
0: All right, Illinois. Go back there and forget all this.
2: Do me a favor.
1: One track mind.
0: What is the favor you wish, Mr. Harder?
2: Well, I've been watching you two, and, well, you seem like you know your way around. I mean, you look like you know the horses. Please, tell me who's going to win the next race. The four. Please, I've got to do something.
0: Well, will you forget about erasing yourself?
2: Yes.
0: Okay. The winner of the fourth will be...
1: Calipers.
0: Herbie.
1: Calipers will win the fourth. In fact, it is a toss-up between Calipers, Loose Living, and Goose Pimples. They figure 1, 2, 3.
0: Herbie, you are a...
1: I wish to do him a favor, Broadway. Play Calipers, Mr. Harder.
2: Calipers, Loose Living, or Goose Pimples.
1: That is the line.
2: Thank you very much. I appreciate this. Thank you. And goodbye.
0: Herbie, that poor guy. What do you do to him?
1: You are going to give him never despair.
0: He is broke. He wishes to bump himself.
1: Look, I tell you, we cannot let this thing get out. Me and you are the only ones who know about never despair. We got to keep this thing honest.
0: My, you have a wonderful sense of honesty.
1: Look, I got to see a guy now. You got a few minutes to get to the windows and make your bet. And Broadway, in the future, do not forget who lets you in on this good thing.
0: Well, by this time, Never Despair is a 50-to-1 shot and looking worse all the time. I get to the window and make my bet, then go back and watch the race. Although, personally, I'm not interested in watching races, only in how they come out. Whew, I never see such a race. Calipers breaks past, Loose Living is right in his heels with Goose Pimples third. Never Despair is where he figures, a good last. Then, when the Gigi's turn into the stretch, it seems that Calipers stops to wait for a streetcar. Loose Living seems to be running backwards, and Goose Pimples takes a sudden interest in running sideways. The other nags all develop a strange slowness. Then, out of nowhere, comes Never Despair with Marty Bourne using the whip. Never Despair wins by 2 lengths. Nobody can believe their eyes. Least of all, Never Despair, who is so surprised at winning that he does one more turn around the track before Marty can stop him. Then it comes up later, and I am tapped on the shoulder by one of the track Pinkertons. He takes me to an office, and who is there but Herbie, Marty Bourne, and Louise? Also, there is a judge who says as follows.
3: All right, now that we're all here, I think we'd better have an explanation.
4: Why are we here, Mr. Clayton?
3: Louise, where is your father?
4: Why, I don't know. He was at the paddock. Why?
3: Well, you see, we're...
5: Look, you got us here to spill a beef. What is it?
3: Bone, why did you take Never Despair as a mount? You could have had Calipers, a Loose Living.
5: I got to give reasons for liking a horse?
4: I don't understand, Mr. Clayton.
3: Louise, I'm sure you had nothing to do with today's event.
4: What do you mean?
3: Never Despair has never won a race before.
5: So what? He runs a good race and wins. That's something new for a horse. Lots of them
3: keep
5: do it.
3: Keep a civil tongue in your head, Bone. You're in trouble. I'm waiting for a phone call right now, and if it tells me what I think, you've ridden your last race.
4: Marty, what is he talking about? Please, somebody tell me.
5: It ain't nothing, baby. All you got to remember is that you got enough dough to go to that dock.
1: Since this conversation seems to be between everybody but me, I will go.
3: Sit down. You're not in the clear either.
0: Well, what about me? I do nothing. I am an innocent bystander.
3: After a little investigation, we learned that both of you were at Never Despair's stall yesterday. You talked with Marty Bowen there.
1: There's a law against visiting the horse?
3: No. But it seems odd that a well-known player like you are, Herbie, should take an interest in a horse that has never won a race.
4: You mean it was fixed? Marty, no.
3: It's all right, Louise. Now, we'll all sit by and wait for that phone call. It should come any moment.
5: Look, you gonna set me down? You got anything on me?
3: I don't know.
0: Herbie, I think I will kill you.
1: What for?
0: What for? Here I am.
3: You two stop mumbling. If you want to talk, speak up.
1: This is a private matter, Mr. Clayton.
3: I told you to... Now, we'll see. Hello, Clayton speaking. Oh, yes, go ahead. What? Oh, there's some mistake. You sure? Well, strangest thing I ever heard of. All right, Jim, thanks. I've been in this business 33 years, but I've never come up against anything like this.
5: What's that?
3: Nothing. Nothing at all.
1: Huh?
0: What do you mean?
3: I mean you can all get out of here. Go on, now, get out.
5: You're letting us go?
3: That's what I said.
5: That phone call, it cleared me?
3: In a way, yes. Never Despair won the race. Against horses, it should have beaten them by 10 lengths. By every standard, there should be something wrong.
5: You mean a fix, Mr. Clayton?
3: Yes. And when that happens, there's usually a large amount bet.
1: But what, Mr. Clayton?
3: But there was only one bet placed on Never Despair, and by someone who hasn't the remotest connection with any of you. Now get out of here!
0: So that is the real surprise. Herbie looks at me, and I look at Herbie. We all leave, and Louise is very happy, and Marty is likewise. We get back to the stable, where the scene is as follows.
5: Look, baby, first thing in the morning, you're leaving for New York. And in a week, you'll be out of that wheelchair, and you and me are going to get married.
4: Marty, if I thought for a minute that race was... Marty, I couldn't bear it.
5: You heard Mr. Clayton. Only one bet on Never Despair. Now, if it was going to be a boat race, wouldn't bets be laid?
4: Yes, I guess so.
1: Hey, sure, Louise. It is just a great break for Never Despair. That right, Broadway?
0: Well, I suppose so. Anyhow, it all ends all right.
5: And if anybody so much as says it was a fix. Understand, Herbie?
1: Sure.
5: Okay. Come on, Louise. We got to see about getting your stuff ready. Next week this time, you'll be out of that chair.
4: Goodbye, Herbie. Mr. Broadway.
0: Bye. Hey.
1: So long. Bye.
0: Herbie?
1: Huh?
0: I wish to ask you a question.
1: Oh?
0: Yeah. Do you put a bet on Never Despair?
1: Me? Well, I... You see...
0: You do not, huh?
1: Well, I get to the window and I see the dancer. He gives me calipers as a sure winner.
0: Herbie, you are telling me that you let yourself get counted off of Never Despair?
1: Well, the dancer makes it sound so good that I think maybe I should not trust Marty Bowen. You know how it is. But you do all right, huh?
0: Herbie, I have got news for you.
1: Broadway, you are not going to tell me that you...
0: I put my lettuce on loose living.
1: What? But I tell you about Never Despair.
0: Well, I run into regret, and he tells me to lay my role on loose living.
1: Oh, you are a dope. You let yourself be touted off a sure thing?
0: Herbie, what about you?
1: But that is different. Or is it different?
0: Herbie, who bets on Never Despair?
1: I do not know, but he must be a dope.
0: At 50-1, nobody is a dope. But we wonder who puts the bet on Never Despair. And we then give up wondering. We think it is the end of the whole thing. But it is not. And what the payoff is, I will tell you in a minute.

0: So the next day comes up. I and Herbie are sitting in front of the hotel where we are no longer staying due to lack of funds. We are very sad indeed. It is like Herbie says.
1: You see, Broadway, that is the trouble. You have got to trust people. Now, if we trust Marty Bowen... but we do not.
0: I am still wondering who puts the bet on Never Despair.
1: It is a mystery we will never solve.
0: Yeah. Well, what are we going to do?
1: I can think of nothing.
2: Hey, you too.
0: Who is that in that taxi?
1: I never see him before. Broadway, look.
2: Keep the change, my good
0: man. Potter.
1: He is all dolled up, new clothes, and look at that roll of dough.
0: Oh, no, it cannot be him.
2: I've been looking for you two, looking all over.
1: You wish a gun, still?
0: If you find one, leave us use it first.
2: Oh, no, I'm all right now. And I owe it all to you two.
0: You do? How does that figure?
2: You gave me a tip yesterday on the fourth race.
0: The wrong tip?
2: No, it was all right. It was a good tip.
1: Broadway, this guy is nuts.
2: Oh, you told me Gallipers, loose living...
0: We know all that. But if you bet one of those...
2: Oh, but I didn't. I bet on the horse that had the least chance.
1: Never Despair.
2: Surely. I was going to lose all my money and then, well, jump in the river or something.
0: It is still not too late.
2: Why should I? With $2,500? It's more than I came here with. And I'm going home today.
1: But look,
2: I know I shouldn't offer you money.
1: Do not use snap judgment.
2: You let me show you how grateful I am?
1: Oh, Mr. Harder, gratitude is a wonderful thing, and we would not deprive you of such a grand feeling.
2: Good. Here's $50 for each of you.
1: Mr. Harder, this is big.
2: Nothing at all. Well, thanks again, and goodbye. I'm going back to Illinois. Goodbye.
1: Bye.
0: Well, now we know.
1: $50 apiece. We are back in business.
0: I am going back to New York.
1: Wait, Broadway. $50 is nothing. Nothing at all. Look, we have time to get to the track. Now, I have a good thing in the sixth.
0: No. I am going back.
1: But, Broadway, this is a sure thing. Do I not tell you about Never Despair? Listen to me. This is a sixth.
0: I will not listen.
1: Broadway, there is a story goes with it.
0: I tell you what. What?
1: A story goes with it.
0: Story? Herbie, tell me the story.
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0: The Damon Runyon Theater with John Brown as Broadway is directed by Richard Sandville, and the story is adapted for radio by Russell Hughes. Vern Carstensen is in charge of production. This is a Mayfair production.
1: I've been gardening in white gloves just to prove that dirt can't hide from new Tide. 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I'm going to hide these filthy gloves in the pockets of these cords. Too tough a test for a low-priced powder, not for new Tide. Now for those hidden gloves. How's that for cleanness? Proof that dirt just can't hide from intensified Tide. 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

bring out the Branston. 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

0: Sit down, gentlemen, and sit still. I've come to order a coffin for the first one of you who makes a move. Have Gun, Will Travel. Starring Mr. John Daner as Paladin. San Francisco, 1875. The Carlton Hotel, headquarters of the man called Paladin.
1: Good evening, Mr. Paladin.
0: Good evening.
2: Oh, here are the paper, Mr. Paladin.
0: Oh, thanks, hey boy.
2: Excuse, please. Must go a lady look for me.
0: Lady? What lady? Well, I should say it is a lady.
2: Oh, very sorry. Could not catch tickets to opera. All sold out.
3: Oh, I had so hoped to sit in that performance.
0: And you still can.
3: Huh?
0: I couldn't help overhearing your difficulty. I have an opera box, if you would care to be my guest.
3: Oh, thank you. But we could not presume on your courtesy.
0: We?
3: My husband and I, Senor...
0: Paladin.
3: Oh.
0: Now, of course, the invitation extends to him also.
4: We have been looking for you, my dear.
3: Oh, Miguel. Senor Paladin, this is my husband, Senor O'Hara.
0: Senor.
3: And Dr. Mayhew.
5: Great pleasure, Mr. Paladin.
0: Dr. Mayhew.
3: Senor Paladin has kindly offered us his box at the opera tonight. There were no more tickets.
5: Very kind.
0: Dr. Mayhew is, of course, included in my invitation.
5: That's very gracious of you, Mr. Paladin.
0: The invitation is accepted?
3: We accept. On the condition that you join us and be our guest for dinner, Mr. Paladin. Is that not correct, my dear?
4: Quite correct, Mr. Paladin. Until this evening, then, buenos dias.
5: Mr. Paladin?
2: Oh, husband, no like you.
0: I'm afraid you're right. But then, why should he?
6: No one could be more at home with history than Edward R. Murrow. 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Hear what's happening direct from where it's happening. 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

0: Doctor. Dr. Mayhew, it's time to wake up. The performance is over.
1: Yes, of course. I'm sorry, Mr. Paladin. Opera is not one of my special likes. Which one was this?
0: The Marriage of Figaro by Mozart.
1: Oh, yes, of course. Well, at any rate, Don Miguel's wife seems to have enjoyed it.
0: Doña Maria is a remarkable woman, Doctor. Meant to savor and enjoy beautiful things.
1: And I might comment for your particular benefit, Mr. Paladin, that Don Miguel is a remarkable man.
0: Wait a minute.
1: Huh? Oh, what is it?
0: Someone behind the curtain.
1: What? What?
0: Don Miguel! Look out!
2: Don Miguel!
3: Miguel Paladin, help him! My husband has been hurt!
0: Please, Doña Maria. Dr. Mayhew will do all he can.
3: Yes,
1: Paladin, he needs treatment at once. We'll have to get him out of here.

0: It is you, Senor Paladino.
1: Yes. Any news?
0: No, not yet. We are still waiting.
1: Well, I spoke to the police. There'll be no trouble. It was a clear case of self-defense. The man attacked your husband and was shot down. It was lucky Don Miguel was armed.
0: Yes.
1: Is he always armed?
0: I do not know.
1: Did you see the man who attacked your husband?
0: Of course I saw him.
1: Did you know him?
0: No.
1: The man looked very surprised at the way things turned out.
0: Oh, doesn't Dr. Mayhew hurry?
1: Doña Maria, has Don Miguel ever been attacked like this before?
0: No. Yes, he has. Oh, there is no need to lie about it. It's an insane blood feud that has cost many lives already. This was bound to happen. They failed tonight. They will not fail another time.
1: Blood feud? Perhaps I can help?
0: This is not a tragic opera, senor. In this case, death is very... Doctor, how is he?
2: He's resting quietly. You may go to him now, Doña Maria.
1: As Doña Maria...
0: Please.
1: Give him my card.
0: This is not time for fun. Have gone. We'll travel.
1: Give it to him. Please.
0: See, I will.
1: Well?
2: The wound itself isn't too serious, but I don't like the looks of it.
1: Why, Doctor? What's the problem?
2: There was poison on the knife blade. Nothing familiar. A plant substance of some sort.
1: Well, the question is, will Don Miguel live?
2: Yes. For perhaps a week.

0: Dr. Mayhew has told me I'm dying. That is why I sent for you, after I read your card. My wife has told you of a vendetta.
1: Yes. Yes, she did. What do you want? Revenge?
0: No. My task for you is much more personal. I want you to escort my body safely to my home in San Tomasino and deliver it there to my wife.
1: Doña Maria, isn't she here in San Francisco?
0: I sent her home this morning. I wish to die unobserved.
1: Someone once commented you were a remarkable man.
0: Do not misconstrue my sentimentality. The vendetta against our family includes the threat of mutilation of the body. In which case, the bestiality is complete. I would prefer that it did not happen to my body. Will you take the job?
1: All right.
0: $1,000 and expenses.
1: We have a bargain.
0: Good. You'll be paid by Maria upon said delivery of my body in San Tomasino. Thank you, Senor Paladino.

0: Oh, big robbery in San Francisco.
1: What did you say, hey boy?
0: Big robbery in San Francisco. $230,000. Oh, very careless. You read?
1: No, I was reading something else. Don Miguel Rojas, distinguished visitor from Mexico, died last night of knife wounds, suffered last week when he was attacked by an unidentified assailant while attending the opera.
2: Mr. Paladin?
1: Yes?
2: I'm Mr. Wilkins.
1: Oh, yes, the mortician.
2: You sent for me. May I be of help to you?
1: You can turn one of your clients over to me, Mr. Wilkins, the late Don Miguel Rojas. Here, this is a letter of authorization.
2: The body is to go into Mexico. You'll need a certificate to cross the border, sir.
1: I have that from Dr. Mayhew.
2: And how do you propose to transport the body?
1: I've hired a stagecoach, Mr. Wilkins.
2: When would you like to start?
1: As soon as possible.
2: Don Miguel will be ready. Good day, sir.
1: Good day.
0: Oh, how long you be gone, Mr. Paladin?
1: Oh, 12 days, 2 weeks at the most. Now, why do you look like that?
0: Dead man. Oh, no good trip carrying dead man.

0: know, border stations are all alike, Mr. Paladin.
1: Anybody here?
2: You just try to go through without inspection. You'll find out if anybody's here. Where's your destination?
1: San Tomasino.
2: Name?
1: Paladin. My driver is Timmons.
2: Just the two of you?
1: Three.
2: John Miguel. Hey! You can't take a dead body across the border.
1: Yes, I can. There's a statute book. Read Article 8, page 14. You want to inspect the coffin?
2: Open that thing up? No, not me.
1: All right, sir. What's the country like between here and San Tomasino?
2: Well, empty, except for a water hole called Loma Verde. The rest is rattlers and blow dirt. Oh, go on. Inspection's over.
1: Let's go, Timmons.

0: the only spot of green we've seen, Mr. Paladin. Loma Verde's hardly a paradise. I don't like it.
1: Can't say I like it much myself, but we won't be here long. At least we can water the horses.
0: The sooner we can move on...
1: Hold it.
0: Why?
1: We have company behind that rock.
0: Huh?
2: Yes, sir, Los Manos.
0: Bandits.
1: Don't move.
2: Raise your hands, senores.
1: Do what he says.
2: Bueno.
0: He's alone, Mr. Paladin. Him against us.
1: Yeah.
0: What are we going to do?
1: We can let him kill us here, or we can fight him here.
0: You say the word.
1: Now.
2: Wise. Very wise after such a foolish thing. Now climb down carefully.
1: Now what?
2: You may bury your friend if you wish.
1: Wait a minute. Wait a minute. Seems I know you from somewhere.
2: Quite possibly. If I take off the handkerchief, you might remember where.
1: Don Miguel.
2: Of course.
1: You're not a bad shot for a corpse.
2: Do not make me prove that point again.

0: It's at your store.
1: What is it?
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0: Turn around, please. Your gun? And now we can talk like gentlemen.
1: Sure.
0: Now, I would like to satisfy my curiosity about that cargo. Open up my coffin.
1: Money. A great deal of it.
0: The shipping payroll robbery. $230,000.
1: You plan well. Dr. Mayhew was in on this?
0: He has been paid off along with Mr. Wilkins, our undertaker. They made my death seem very convincing. But not as convincing as yours will be, Senor Paladin.
1: What are you waiting for?
0: First, you must help me with another burial. The money must be hidden until certain arrangements are made. Replace the lid and come down. I warn you, any false move will shorten your life and will assure you a much more unpleasant death than you now contemplate. Pick up the shovel. Now move.
1: When you staged that attack at the opera, what about the man who was killed?
0: The man was hired to play a part. I changed the ending of his scene.
1: No wonder he looked surprised.
0: You cannot play chess without sacrificing pawns. Now, dig!
1: All right. You're in check. Miguel.

0: Well, it ain't the body carrier. Come back to the border. Hey, did you deliver that? The coffin's still up there on top.
1: And the corpse is in the coach. Take a look. You see?
0: Just sit where you are, mister, and start explaining.
1: That is the body in the coach. The coffin up here is filled with stolen money.
0: What are you trying to pull, mister?
1: You don't think I'm telling the truth?
0: No.
1: There's an easy way to prove it. Come on up here and open the coffin.
0: All right, I will. Here, give me a hand.
1: Right.
2: Well, I'll be.
1: What's your name?
2: Farley.
1: Mr. Farley, there's a lady in San Tomasino waiting for the body of her husband, whereupon she will pay me my fee. I need your help.
0: What's this got to do with me?
1: I thought you might want to get credit for the lady's arrest if she's a part of the plan.
0: What about all this money? What do we do with that?
1: The colonel in command of the 3rd Cavalry at Nogales will sign for it and escort it back to San Francisco.
0: All right. We'll turn the money over to him and start back. But how do we know if this lady is guilty or not?
1: Suppose you leave that up to me, Mr. Farley.

0: Paladin.
1: Surprised to see me?
0: No, but I thought...
1: I didn't wish to disturb the servants. You see, my errand is quite personal.
0: Yes, my husband sent word before he...
1: Would you like us to bring the coffin in this way?
0: Very well.
1: Excuse me. All right, Mr. Farney.
2: I don't like this, Paladin.
1: This is Mr. Farley, Doña Maria, Señora Rojas.
2: How do you, ma'am?
0: How do you do? I will get your money, Señor.
1: Don't you think you should make certain that I've fulfilled my part of the bargain?
0: Yes, you are right. Open the coffin.
1: Farley.
0: That is my husband. I will get your money.
1: What do you think, Farley?
2: Not guilty. No woman could be that calm. She thought her husband was alive and then saw him dead.
1: Then you're satisfied she had nothing to do with him?
2: Yeah.
1: All right. Wait for me at the stagecoach.
2: Yeah. Don't be too long.
0: Where is your man, senor? There is a drink for him in the kitchen.
1: You hid your surprise very well. And your grief.
0: I had no grief for Miguel. I do not know how he died, but I can never thank you enough for giving me my freedom. My life with him was a nightmare.
1: I can believe you. I saw it in your face. Goodbye, Doña Maria.
0: Wait. Your money?
1: No, I'd rather not.
0: Please, senor. It gives me pleasure to pay for my errors. Especially since this is the last payment.
1: Very well. Should you come again to San Francisco, I hope you'll come with me to the opera.

0: Ah, Dr. Mayhew.
1: Oh, I got your message, Mr. Paladin, but I'm afraid I can't give you too much time. I'm a very busy man.
0: All of us are. Ah, here comes another busy man.
1: Hey?
0: Mr. Wilkins, the undertaker.
2: My dear Mr. Paladin, what can I do for you?
0: Sit down, first of all.
2: Thank you.
0: Doctor?
1: Wilkins. Well, Paladin, what is it you want?
0: I'd like to order a coffin.
1: A coffin? For whom?
0: For whichever of you gentlemen makes the first move.
1: Well, I...
0: This is a derringer in case identification escapes you. Hey, boy.
3: Mr. Paladin?
0: Get me a policeman. On second thought, get me two policemen. One apiece.
3: Oh, big story in papers. Dr. Mayhew and Mr. Wilkins all in jail.
0: Where they belong, hey boy. Ah, here we are.
3: Oh, where are we?
0: San Francisco Opera premiere tonight.

0: field.
1: Where they belong, hey boy. Ah, here we are.
0: Hello.
2: Where are we? San Francisco opera premiere tonight. Hey boy, I want you to take this over to the opera house. Buy me a box.
0: Oh.
2: Now, what's the matter with you?
0: Last time you go to opera, man get killed, money get stolen. Oi, big trouble. You no learn?
2: Of course I learn. What would you have me do?
0: No opera, no lady.
2: Hey boy, I'm afraid you have a lot to learn.
3: Have Gun, Will Travel. 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Hugh Douglas speaking. Join us again next week for Have Gun, Will Travel.

0: know, some marmalades get some of their tang from added flavoring. While Robertson's Golden Shred gets all of its tang from Seville oranges. What would you rather have for breakfast?
1: Once upon a time there was an engineer.
2: Choo-choo Charlie was his name, we hear.
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5: What's the sacred word tonight, George?
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5: That's the sacred word, ladies and gentlemen?
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5: Oh. 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
6: 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C-H-A-I-R.
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4: Well, here I am again with a chance for each of our couples to win up to $10,000. And if any of them say the secret word, they'll win an extra $100. George, who's first?
5: Muriel Forth and Aki Aliong are waiting to talk to you, so folks, you come in, please, and meet Groucho Marx.
4: Welcome to You Bet Your Life. Say the secret word and divide an extra $100. It's a common word, something you find around the house. Aki Aliong and Muriel Forth. Muriel, I'll get the preliminaries over in a hurry so we can get down to business. Are you married?
6: Yes, I am.
4: Well, the preliminaries say he didn't last long. Where are you from, Muriel?
6: I was born in India. My father was in the army out in India. And then when he retired, we went to live in England, in London.
4: Do you find our climate a relief after all that fog and rain over there?
6: Yes, it's much better. Of course, my husband still comes home a little red-eyed sometimes.
4: He comes home red-eyed? You mean Mr. Forth stopped off for a fifth?
6: No, I mean for the...
4: Well, why is he red-eyed? What has he got to cry about? He's got a beautiful young bride.
6: Thank you. The smog, it bothers
4: Pretty
6: him.
4: Blue eyes.
6: Thank you.
4: Flashing teeth. Lovely lips. That's as far as the train goes, kid. I'll get back to you shortly, Muriel. And if you weren't married, I'd get back even quicker than that. Your name is Aki Aliong?
7: Aki Aliong.
4: Aliong. What kind of a name is Aliong?
7: Well, Aliong is an old Chinese name.
4: Oh.
7: And Aki is a Japanese name.
4: Well, then you must be Korean, huh? Are you from China or Japan?
7: No, sir, I'm from Trinidad.
4: Well, east is east and west is west, and it sounds like to me like the twain certainly picked a strange place to meet. I know Trinidad is famous for calypso music, Aki, but I'm sure there must be more to it than that.
7: Well,
4: what else is Trinidad noted for?
7: Well, sir, we've got lots of oil, asphalt, and Angostura bitters.
4: Oh, asphalt and Angostura bitters. That makes a pretty strong drink. I never tried asphalt and bitters. That's what I'm going to order next time when I have one for the road. Aki, I thought everyone in Trinidad put the accent on the wrong syllable. But you speak beautiful English. Where did you go to school, Oxford or Cambridge?
7: Brooklyn College.
4: And that's the way they're talking in Brooklyn now? That town sure went to pot when the Dodgers pulled out. Muriel, you say you're married?
6: Yes.
4: I'm sorry to hear that. How long have you been married?
6: 9.5 years.
4: 9.5 years?
6: Nine and a half.
4: You're a very young-looking girl to be married 9.5 years. You must have got married around 14, huh?
6: Thank you.
4: Hmm? Well, don't thank me. I had nothing to do with it. Well, is there anything unusual about your marriage, or is it pretty standard?
6: Well, the one thing that's unusual, my sister is married to my husband's brother.
4: How did that happen?
6: Well, after I've been going out with George for a while...
4: Who's George? Is that your husband's brother?
6: Yeah. No, that's my husband.
4: Oh.
6: We arranged a double date for my sister.
4: Why, were you sick of George?
6: No, but my sister went out with George's brother.
4: Isn't it more fun to be alone with a fella rather than have another couple tagging along?
6: Well, my sister was sort of going spare, and so was his brother, and I thought it would be nice to have them together.
4: In other words, you were a matchmaker, is that it?
6: Yeah.
4: Oh. So?
6: So,
4: well, before we went out.
6: Yes, we went to a movie. And before...
4: What was the picture? Was it one of the Marx Brothers pictures?
6: No, it wasn't that long ago. It was,
4: Well, then what happened?
6: So before we went in, I told Frank to be very careful because my sister was very shy and a very nice girl and not to try and hold her hand in the movie or...
4: Why were you giving him these instructions?
6: Well, because my sister was a very nice girl.
4: Well, weren't you holding hands with George?
6: Oh, no, I've been going out with him 2 months. We went to see the movies then.
4: Oh, you didn't look at each other anymore.
6: No. Well. So anyway, I told Frank to be very careful and not to hold hands with Kath. And after we'd been in the movies a little while, George turned around to me and said, I thought you said your sister was shy. So I said, well, she is. She said, well, look at them. And I looked up and I was horrified. They were snogging in the seat.
4: You say they were snoring in the seat? That must have been one of our movies, all right.
6: Snogging.
4: Oh, I thought you said snoring.
6: No, I said snogging.
4: Snogging. Well, I guess if you want to snog, there's no place like a movie theater. Now, just what is snogging?
6: Well, when you do it, you call it necking.
4: No, when I do it, I call it reminiscing. Since the first market crash in 29. So then what happened?
6: Well, then they started dating and we had a double wedding.
4: I see. It's cheaper that way, huh?
6: Mm-hmm.
4: What kind of work does your husband do, Muriel?
6: He's an international sales representative for Northwest Orient Airlines.
4: Well, that's a very impressive, imposing title. Now, where does he do his selling? Hong Kong, Singapore, Manila?
6: No,
4: Burma.
6: Santa Barbara and Oxnard and Bakersfield.
4: Oxnard and Bakersfield can be exciting too, you know. I understand there's a lot of snogging goes on in Oxnard. I wouldn't be surprised if Oxnard turns out to be the next snog capital of the United States. Well, you're charming youngsters and you're crazy if you don't get married. I've enjoyed talking to you. Now, let's see how much money you can make in the quiz. You have selected a dictionary quiz, huh? It's pretty educational stuff here. Now, I'm going to ask you some questions. If you miss two in a row, you're out. If you get four in a row right, you win $1,000. Remember your partners, so before you answer, discuss it. If a pentagon is a five-sided figure, what is a percheron?
6: A horse.
4: A horse is on me, that's right.
5: And you have one right.
4: If a sombrero is a Mexican hat, what is a vaquero? V-A-Q-U-E-R-O.
6: It's a Spanish rider.
4: Well, that's close enough. Mexican cowboy.
5: You're halfway to $1,000 now.
4: If an Arab is a nomad, what is a scarab?
6: Oh, that's,
4: S-C-A-R-A-B.
6: An Egyptian, beetle.
4: Right on the nose, you hit it.
5: You now have three right, get the next one right, and you'll have your $1,000.
4: If a choreographer is a dance director, what is a cartographer?
8: A map maker.
4: Give him the money, George.
5: You got four in a row right, you win $1,000.
4: Well, you've won 1,000 clams. You can keep it and quit, or else you can come back later and try to double your money. You may even get a chance at $10,000. So go over there and sit down and think about it. And no matter what you decide to do, thanks for being on the show.
6: Thank you.
8: Thank you, Mr.
4: Gordon. Arrivederci.
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5: Groucho, we have some special guests for you now. One of the truly great names of Hollywood, Mr. and Mrs. Francis X. Bushman.
11: Well, welcome please? To your bench line. Say the secret word and divide an extra $100.
4: Thank you,
11: say the secret word and you'll divide an extra $100. It's a common word, something you find around the house. Francis, I'm glad to see you, and Mrs. Bushman, it's nice to see you, too.
6: Thank you,
11: in case you don't know who this caller is, I'll tell you. He's the Elvis Presley of the 1920s. He was a combination of Rudolph Valentino and Claude Gable. He was, without a doubt, the biggest matinee idol in the history of Hollywood. Francis, I hardly know where to start with you. I guess the beginning is as good a place as any. Where were you from originally?
12: Baltimore, Maryland.
11: Somebody out there from North Dakota. How long ago was it when you were born in Baltimore?
12: I was born in 1883, so I'll be 75 in January.
11: How many of you people out front remember Francis X. Bushman? Well, that confirms something that I've always suspected, Francis. We have the oldest audience in television. Now, Mrs. Bushman, I know his name, but what is your front name?
6: Ivor.
11: Now, Ivor, you know 35 years ago, every woman in America wanted to marry this chap here. How do you feel being married to one of the country's idols?
6: Oh, it's wonderful. I'm still very excited about it, and I've been married a whole year.
11: You've been married a year?
6: Mm-hmm.
11: You kids are practically newlyweds, huh?
6: Just about.
11: How did you meet him, Ivor?
6: Well, I moved into the house next door to him.
11: Did you do this deliberately? Did you know he was going to be there?
6: No, I didn't. That was just some of the good fortune that befell me after I was in escrow.
11: Oh. How many years have you been in show business, Francis?
12: 60 years.
11: 60 years? Well, don't get discouraged. It takes time to become a big star. 60 years. That was even before they had movies. How did you start?
12: Well, I started in with lantern slides, and as you see, I'm ending up in television.
11: Just the opposite with me. Now I'm in television. Next year, I'll be in lantern slides. I wonder how I'll do when pay lantern slides comes in. Now, Francis, you were the biggest star in Hollywood. How many pictures did you star in?
12: Between 300 and 400. There was no way of determining.
11: I think in the Marx Brothers, in our entire career, I think we did 18 pictures, and you did 400. Huh? That was before taxes took it all away, wasn't it? Huh?
12: Yes.
11: You must be worth millions, are you, Francis?
12: Well, the Treasury Department at one time stated that I had made $6 million in 5 years. But
11: that's what they said, huh? What did you say?
12: Well, I said that I've spent it, no doubt, in 4.5 years.
11: Now, how about the women of the country? Didn't you get a lot of marriage proposals in those days?
12: Well, I had to confess...
11: Fan mail?
12: You won't think me immodest if I tell you this. I
11: may, but tell it anyhow.
12: Well, you see, I was a symbol. They were in love with the symbol, I believe, and I... at one period, received 17,000 proposals.
11: I got 300 once, but to get out of the country, mine was. You know, I've gone almost through the same thing. All my life, women have been throwing themselves at my feet. And after they tackle me, they usually haul me for the police. Well, don't you miss all this hoopla, Francis? All the big mansions and fancy cars and the fan mail and everything?
12: Well, the play isn't over yet.
11: No, it certainly isn't. Not the way you look.
12: No,
11: I think you're still in the first act.
12: Well, they still recognize me and want my autograph and all that sort of thing. And as a matter of fact, I live for today and I'm looking forward to the future.
11: Well, that's a very sensible philosophy, Francis. I, on the other hand, am looking forward to tomorrow.
4: Well, it's tomorrow. I make my last payment on my garbage disposal. It's been quite a grind, but that's all down the drain. Well, now, let's get on with the Bushmen at hand, huh? Shall we? And you have selected as your category cities and small towns of the United States. So all those one-nighters you played, I'll bet you're pretty good at this, huh? I'll give you four cities or towns in a particular state, and you identify the state. Shake hands with a real actor,
5: yes.
4: George.
5: How do you do, George?
4: This is Mr. Fenneman.
12: Mr. Fenneman.
4: Who is being discharged as soon as the performance is over. Now, if you miss two in a row, you're out. If you get four in a row right, you win $1,000. Remember, despite the fact that you're married, you're partners in this thing, so you discuss each one before you answer. Clear? All right, in what state are these places? Paragould, Pine Bluff, Texarkana, and Hot Springs.
12: Moore says Arkansas.
4: Moore is absolutely right. Arkansas is right, yeah.
5: You have one right.
4: Soda Springs, Gooding, Moscow, and Pocatello. What's the state?
12: Idaho.
4: That's right.
5: You have two right.
4: Tallulah, Bankhead. No, Tallulah, Baton Rouge, St. Bernard, and Crowley. What's the state?
12: Louisiana.
4: Louisiana is right.
5: You get the next one right, you'll have $1,000.
4: Tombstone, Welton, Winslow, and Claypool.
12: Winslow, Arizona.
4: Mm-hmm.
12: Arizona.
4: I need to go no further, Mr. Bushman. You've won $1,000.
12: I think I played all those times.
4: Yes, I have too. Now you want... I can't go back, but you can. Now you've won $1,000. You can keep it and quit, or else you can come back later and try to double your money. You may even get a chance at $10,000. So go over and sit down and think about it. And if we don't see you later, thanks for being on the show. It was
12: thank
4: nice
12: you.
4: Seeing you, Francis. Bye-bye.
2: We'll find out if any of our contestants will try for $10,000 in just a moment.
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13: And me.
4: George, we're ready to see you once you get a crack at all the money.
5: Well, Mr. and Mrs. Francis X. Bushman have decided to keep the money they won so far and not try for the big question. I believe our other couple is ready to come back and take a chance. Muriel Forth and Aki Aliong, come back.
4: Well, you won $1,000 so far. If you decide to try for the 10 and you fail, you wind up with a total of 500. What are you going to do?
17: We're going to try.
4: You are going for the big money. Now get together and pick a number from 1 to 10 and then spin the wheel.
17: Four.
4: If any number besides the one you pick comes up, the question is worth $2,000. If your number comes up, the question is worth 10. What number do you want?
17: Four.
4: Give it a 10.

number was 4 and it came on 7, so this question is worth $2,000. The Mormon Church was founded at Fayette, New York, F-A-Y-E-T-T-E, New York, in 1830. For $2,000, who was the founder of the Mormon Church? Talk it over.

0: Well, I don't think we know, but we can take a guess at it. I think Smith?
1: John.
0: John Smith?
2: Last name is right.
3: I think you ought to give it home as Joseph Smith, but that's...
1: No! John!
3: Well, you want $2,000. What are you going to do with the money?
1: I'm going to buy a house and tell my mother about the baby I'm going to have.
3: What are you going to do with yours? You going to have a baby, too?
0: No, sir. I'd like to bring my brothers and sisters from Trinidad and have them re-educated and grow up in the United States, sir.
3: Well, Aki, if they're anything like you, they'll be welcome additions to our country.
0: Thank you, sir.
3: Congratulations, and thanks for being with us. You bet your life.
1: Thank you so much.
4: 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Directed by Robert Dwan and Bernie Smith. Music by Jack Meekin. This is George Fenneman reminding you to tune in again next week, same time, same station, to hear the one, the only Groucho. And see Groucho every Thursday evening on NBC television. 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
10: And once again, our old friend the sheriff arrived just in time and captured three gangsters who were trying to rob Dot. Things have not looked very bright for our adventurers since Betty was told that she had lost her fortune. And in our last episode, Doc had only 50 cents with which to buy food for his family. But the sheriff says he has some great news, and we're just about to learn what it is. We find Sonny, Buddy, and their old friend sitting on a bench just outside the house car as our scene opens.
11: Hello, you missed me, did you, boys?
12: I'll say we did, Sheriff. And we're sure glad you're back with us.
13: And now tell us about your trip back home, Sheriff. Did you have a good time?
11: Yeah, darn tootin' I did. When I got home, I found out that everybody was trying to prove that I was insane. And I had a good time proving that they was all crazier than I am.
13: Who tried to prove that you were crazy?
11: My relatives. You see, boys, I ain't never told you this before, but I got a heap of money in the bank, and I got a lot of property. And every last one of my kin folks is trying to prove and that I'm crazy and steal everything I got.
12: You mean your own family was trying to get your money and land?
11: Yep. They ain't smart enough to get ahead of Ebenezer Velvetbottom. And when every other trick failed to get my fortune away from me, my family tried to have the law declare me insane and put me in a lunatic asylum.
13: Put you in the lunatic asylum?
11: Sure did. Can you imagine that pair of varmints doing a thing like that to a man of my intelligence?
12: Well, what good would that do them, putting you in an asylum?
11: Well, they thought if the law would declare me crazy and put me out of the way, they'd all get my money. But I got more sense than all the rest of them put together. And I told the judge exactly what my family was trying to do. And he believed me. So the court took my side. Yeah, that judge knows a smart man when he sees one.
13: Well, then does that mean that your signature is legal on Betty's papers?
11: Why, sure it's legal. The judge ruled that I knowed right from wrong, and that when I signed Miss Betty's paper, she should have got her money. So now, you see, they can't keep her from getting her $50,000.
14: Hooray!
11: Well, jump in, G-Hospital. What's all the shouting about? Did you boys think I was crazy?
12: Oh, no, Sheriff. But you see, Betty's lawyer thought you were, and that's why she didn't get her money in the California ranch.
11: Miss Betty's lawyer. Why, that good-for-nothing scallywag. He was just trying to keep Miss Betty from getting her money so he could do with it what he pleased.
13: Well, what do you mean, Sheriff?
11: Don't you see, according to the will, if Miss Betty didn't get the money, it was supposed to go to charity. So, Lawyer Callahan paid that guard from the lunatic asylum $10 to come here and get me and say that I was crazy. Yeah, but he didn't figure on Doc hiring that detective in El Paso to do a little private investigating. Lawyer Callahan thought everybody would just take his word for it and Then he'd give part of the money to charity and keep the rest himself.
13: Well, Dad and Betty and our new lawyer have been downtown for about 3 hours now, so we ought to know something pretty soon.
11: Doc ought to be here trying to peddle some tonic and toner. I just wish I had this medicine up in this house, Kiara. I'd show you how to make some real money.
12: What? You run the medicine show? Oh, Sheriff.
11: Yeah, why not? If Miss Betty gets the ranch, why, what would she do with the medicine operate? She couldn't take it out on the ranch to entertain a lot of cows and bucking broncos.
13: But what would you do with it? You couldn't run the show.
12: No.
11: You bet your life I could. I wouldn't get up there on that stage and yell about it being all free and everybody come in close like Doc does.
12: No, what would you say?
11: Well, I'll show you. Charcoal, play that music box for me while I yell.
15: Yeah, but that won't do you no good to practice with me, Mr. Sheriff, because I wouldn't be with you. I'm going with Miss Betty to the ranch. Well, play it for me now, anyway. Now, you just watch me and listen. Billy Gang Gentleman, Dr. Ebenezer Velvetbottom, world's greatest manhunter, invites you to his circus, Vaudeville Medicine Operate. 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But now I'm chasing pains and aches with this good old tonic and toner. This year's tonic contains 20% alcohol. It's bottled in bond and distilled in the mountains of old Kentucky. Now don't rush, folks, don't rush. There's a drink. I need a bottle for everybody. Just get out your money and be ready to kiss your old pains and aches goodbye. It's $1 a bottle.
13: But what would you do for a show? Sonny and I are going with Betty.
11: Well, I'd get me some of them radio mooners and some of them picture actors.
12: Oh.
11: I'd get the best there is, and I'd get me two blackface comics. And I'd say, it's just the beginning, folks, just the beginning. And I want you to meet my little kings of comedy, Rasters and Sambo. Run them on, Charcoal, run them on.
16: The Rousers has got a message for all them people out there what is always wondering what's going to happen when they gets too old to dream.
11: Yeah,
16: tell them about it, Rousers.

0: Yeah, that's pretty good there. Now, you and Rastus, go ahead and cut some of them funny guys off.
1: Rastus, what's the matter, boy? You look kind of down in the mouth today.
2: Yeah, you stand there with your bare face hanging out and ask me what's the matter.
1: Well, what's the matter, son? What have I done now?
2: You sold me that horse yesterday and didn't tell me that he was blind. Man, I started out with my bread wagon this morning. That fool horse run right smack dab into a tree. How come you didn't tell me he was blind?
1: Boy, I did tell you he was blind.
2: No, you didn't tell me neither.
1: Yes, I did, Rasser. I told you he was a good horse, but he didn't look good.
2: Well, you're crazy.
1: Yeah, besides, the man what sold him to me, he didn't tell me he was blind, and I thought it was a secret.
2: Yeah, and listen to another thing. That horse is so skinny that his ribs are sticking out.
1: Skinny nothing. He's so fat inside that it pushes his ribs out.
2: Oh, you crazy. But listen, he sure is a fast horse. You know, I have to keep him tied to a post most of the time.
1: Yeah, to keep him from running away.
2: No, to keep him from falling down.
1: You know, he sure was a great old horse when I used to drive him on my milk route. And that horse knew every customer I had. Why, you know, Rastus, when I used to drive him around, all I had to do was holler, milk! And no matter how fast he was going or what he was thinking about, all I had to do was just yell, milk, and he'd stop right now.
2: My goodness, he must have been smart.
1: Oh, boy, he was smarter than smart. And fast, yes, sir. You know, somebody got me to enter him in the races at the state fair one time.
2: Yeah.
1: Well, sir, they lined up the horses and they started. Yeah. My horse got away like a flash.
2: Yeah.
1: He just naturally couldn't stop.
2: Yeah.
1: At the first quarter, he was ahead.
2: Ahead at the first quarter.
1: At the half mile, he was a probably like a steam engine and still ahead.
2: Still ahead at the half mile.
1: Coming in the home stretch, he lost all four of his shoes. But that didn't stop him. He went past them other horses so fast that they almost got pneumonia from the breeze.
2: Past all the other horses.
1: Just as he was coming up to the judge's stand, some fool in the grandstand yelled, milk, and that doggone horse of mine stopped dead still.
2: And you lost the race.
0: That's pretty
2: good. Yeah, you better be careful fooling around race horses. You know, you'll never get up to heaven that way. Go out and think.

0: turn your picture left.
1: Say, there comes Betty. Gosh, she's running like somebody was chasing her.
2: Come on, everybody. Let's see what's happened.
3: All right. Betty, Betty, it's all over. It's all over. Oh, I can't believe it.
0: She acts sort of hysterical.
1: Hey, what's all over, Betty? What's the trouble?
3: Oh, no trouble at all. All our troubles are over. We're rich. We're rich. I've got my fortune.
2: You mean they turned the ranch and money over to you?
3: Ranch, money, stocks, bonds, everything.
0: Yes, what is all? What did I tell you boys? Didn't I say all along that Miss Betty would get her money?
1: Well, say, how soon can we go to the ranch in California?
3: Right away. So get your things together, boys, and tell Charcoal to get ready to leave at once. We're starting for the ranch tonight.
4: California, here we come.
0: If y'all are going to California, what's to become of me?
2: Why, you're going
0: with us. Yeah. Just what I thought.

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We don't know just how long it will take our little party to get there, but we do know that we may expect some real Western adventures full of thrills of every kind when they arrive.

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0: aftershave with After Effects.
1: You know, some marmalades get some of their tang from added flavoring. While Robertson's Golden Shred gets all of its tang from Seville oranges. What would you rather have for breakfast?
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0: The Adventures of Tintin by Hergé, dramatized by Simon Eastwood. 2. The Secret of the Unicorn.
1: To the editor, from Tintin, famous boy reporter. Subject, clues to missing treasure. Little did I suspect that the model ship I bought for my friend, Captain Haddock, would hold the secret to the whereabouts of missing treasure, and that I would have to confront those who would do anything to stop me from finding it.
2: An alarming rise in the number of pickpockets have been reported in the past few weeks. The police are using their best men to put a stop to this public scandal.
3: Eyes peeled, Thompson. We must catch these fiendish crooks. Right, Thompson. As guardians of public order, we must bring these crooks to book.
4: I say,
3: look, crooks, gadzooks, no, Tintin.
4: I say.
1: Snowy?
5: All right. I wish you could hear me speak. I could tell you, I was trying to have a peaceful scratch.
1: Look, on that stall, Snowy, isn't that a fine ship?
5: I prefer it if it was a bone.
1: It really is a beauty. I've a good mind to buy it for Captain Haddock.
4: Tintin!
1: Why, it's the Thompson twins. What are you doing here? Looking for bargains?
3: Highly confidential. Special operations. Pickpockets, to be precise. Mum's the word.
4: How much for those walking sticks, my good man?
6: £5 for the lot, mate.
3: £4. £3.50.
6: All right, £4.50, but I'm robbing myself.
3: See, war's got to haggle a bit in this market. Take my money, my good man. My wallet's been stolen.
5: Oh, surprise, surprise.
3: But that's absurd. You must have left it at home. Or perhaps you've lost it.
4: Lost it? No, I'm sure someone's stolen it.
3: Here. Hold these sticks. I'll pay. Oh, I say. Mine's gone, too.
5: Now there's a coincidence.
4: You really should take more care, Thompson.
3: Be precise.
1: Here, let me pay for them.
3: Oh, thanks very much, Tintin. We'll pay you back tomorrow.
4: Indeed we will. We're going to find a policeman straight away.
3: Goodbye.
1: Goodbye. What a pair. Now, could you tell me how much this ship is, please?
6: £15. It's a unique specimen.
1: £10.
6: Done. Yours for a ten.
7: How much is that ship?
6: Oh, sorry, mate. I've just sold it to this young gentleman.
7: I'll buy it from you.
1: I'm sorry, but it's not for sale.
7: Well, how much did you pay? I'll give you double for it.
1: Thanks, but I'm keeping it.
7: You can't refuse £30.
1: I'm sorry.
7: £40.
1: No.
7: £50.
6: £50, I'll have it back.
7: £50?
1: Look here, I want to give this to a friend of mine. I'm not selling it, so please don't pester me any more. Come on, Snowy. Let's go home.
8: It really is superb. I'll put it on the table for now. Captain Haddock will be delighted.
5: But you think of all the bones you could have bought for £10.
1: I wonder why that man was so keen to buy my ship.
5: Let alone 50.
1: Right. I expect that's the captain now.
9: I apologize. It's me again. Forgive me if I'm insistent, but I'm a collector, you see, and I would be so very grateful if you would agree to sell me your ship.
1: I've already told you I bought it for a friend.
9: Exactly. Now, I have other ships just as good as yours, and we could exchange them so that you're...
1: Please, it's no good. Don't go on. I'm keeping it.
9: Very well. But I think you're making a big mistake. Perhaps you'll change your mind.
1: I shouldn't count on it.
9: Well, I shall hope. I feel sure our paths will cross again.
1: That's as may be. For now, though, goodbye, sir. Snowy, what have you done? You've knocked it to the ground.
5: I was just trying to get a closer look.
1: The mast broken. How many times have I told you not to climb on the table?
5: Sorry.
1: Oh, this time it must be the captain.
10: Sporting that lumber pack from the Black Isle. How are you?
1: Hello, Captain Haddock. How wonderful to see you. Come on in. I've got a surprise for you over here.
10: Tintin, what a magnificent ship. And thundering typhoons. Where did you find it?
1: In the Old Street Market. Why?
10: What a remarkable coincidence. Imagine... No, come with me back to my place. Then you'll see. At this painting.
1: Is that you?
10: No, it's one of my ancestors, Sir Francis Haddock. He lived in the reign of Charles II. But just take a closer look at that ship in the background.
1: Why, it's just like the one I bought.
10: Exactly. It's the same ship. It's identical. Don't you think that's remarkable?
1: There's a name here on the ship. Look, in tiny letters.
8: Unicorn.
10: So there is. Unicorn. I've never noticed it.
8: Maybe there's a name on mine, too. We should have brought it along. Wait here. I'll go and fetch it.
5: Oh, dear. I have the feeling this is the start of another adventure.
8: Great snakes. The place has been ransacked. The gangsters. What have they done to my books?
5: I certainly haven't been reading them.
8: And the unicorn. Look, Snowy, it's been smashed to pieces. But why and by whom?
5: Hold on. I'll just get my crystal ball out.
8: Very queer thieves. They haven't taken a thing. They've only searched the place. I wonder what they were looking for. Anyway, it's getting late. We'll see Captain Haddock tomorrow. I'll clear up in the morning. Let's go to bed. Goodness, what a mess.
11: Coming.
8: Well, Thompson and Thompson, good morning.
11: Shouldn't you be looking for pickpockets?
12: Good morning, Tintin. We've come to pay you the money for those sticks.
3: We called on you last night, but you were out.
11: Did you get your wallets back?
12: I'm afraid not, but I bought a new one this morning, and goodness gracious, I've been robbed again.
5: I would never have guessed.
3: Why? Mine's gone too.
5: You don't say.
12: Great Scotland Yard. That man we met last night outside Tintin's door. I remember now. He bumped into me.
3: Bumped into me too.
11: What was he like?
12: My tall, coarse features, black hair, small black moustache.
3: To be precise, a scoundrel.
8: That's him. The man who tried to buy the unicorn off me.
12: Get
3: him. To be precise. Let's nail the bounder.
11: But he couldn't have stolen your wallets last night, gentlemen. You only bought them this morning.
12: Yes, there's something in what you say.
3: The miserable thief, the brand new wallet.
12: Come along, Thompson. We must find a policeman.
5: Watch out for the step.
12: Oh,
5: too late.
12: He's right. We must report this at once.
5: Yes, watch out for the... Oh, too late again.
13: Hey, Thompson, wait for me.
11: Poor old Thompsons. They do have rotten luck. Oh, well, let's try and get this mess sorted out.
5: Oh, there's something under here, Tintin.
8: A cigarette under that chest, but I don't smoke. Why, it's not a cigarette. It's a scroll of parchment. Let's have a closer look at it. Three brothers joined. Three unicorns in company, sailing in the noonday sun, will speak. For 'tis from the light that light will dawn, and then shines forth the eagle's cross. Oh, it's all gibberish.
5: Sounds good, though.
8: And where on earth did this parchment come from, anyway? Great snakes! I've got it! It must have been rolled up inside the mast of the ship. It then fell out when Snowy broke the mast.
5: It's all right, you don't have to remind me.
8: And rolled under the chest, which explains something else. Whoever smashed my ship knew that the parchment was hidden there. When he discovered the scroll had gone, he thought I must have found it. That's why he ransacked the rest of my flat.
5: Tintin, you're a real Sherlock Holmes.
8: But who could it have been? Why, of course, the man who tried to buy the unicorn off me. The Thompsons saw him outside my door last night. I knew there was something strange about him. Mm-hmm. But why was he so anxious to get hold of it? Unless... Yes, that must be it. What? There's no other answer. Quick, Snowy, we must see the captain.
5: Why? What is it now?
8: Treasure, Snowy. Come on, this is going to be a treasure hunt. Captain? Captain, it's Tintin.
10: Avast, your dogs, sea cucumbers, baboons, buccaneers, filibusters, bagpipers, gallows fodder.
5: Oh, dear, is that a few to drink?
8: Calm yourself, Captain.
10: We won! That's got him on the run. Yo-ho-ho, and a bottle of rum.
8: What's all this play acting for? Why the costume?
10: This isn't play acting. Come in and you'll understand. Now then. You see that man in the painting?
8: Yes, Sir Francis Haddock. What about him?
10: Sir Francis, one of the West Country Haddocks.
8: Oh.
10: Well, last night when I was thinking about this strange business of the ships, I suddenly remembered that up in the attic I had an old sea chest belonging to my ancestor. In the chest I found this hat and cutlass, and also...
8: I know. Treasure. Or a treasure map.
10: No, not treasure. Old manuscripts. Look. I started reading them yesterday evening and read all night. I was still reading when you came in. That's why you found me a little overexcited. But what a story! Just listen to this.
5: Why didn't you take that silly hat off?
10: It is the year 1676. The Unicorn, a valiant ship of King Charles II's fleet, under the command of Sir Francis Haddock, has left Barbados in the West Indies and set sail for home. She carries a cargo. Well, anyway, there's a good deal of rum aboard.
5: Some things never change.
10: 2 days at sea, a good stiff breeze, and the Unicorn is reaching on the starboard. Suddenly, there's a hail aloft.
14: Hail on the port quarter!
15: Hail on the port quarter!
16: Hail on the port quarter!
10: A pirate ship cuts across the Unicorn's bows. Sir Francis reacts immediately.
14: Ready about! Let go the braces! Beat the quarters! Gunners, fire at him!
10: Close hold, yet to be bolted by the stern with the Unicorn. She draws closer. Then suddenly, not more than half a cable's length away, she slips from under the Unicorn's poop.
5: Ooh, that must have been painful.
10: Then she resumes her course. The two ships are now alongside. The boarders prepare for action. Grappling irons are hurled from the enemy. With hideous yells, the pirates scream aboard the Unicorn. A mighty battle ensues. Single-handedly, Sir Francis manages to slay a dozen pirates.
14: Hey, that, you swamp!
10: And you fight, and leaves old company.
14: You'll pay better!
10: The pirates become masters of the ship. They hoist the Jolly Roger, and no quarter is given. Every man Jack walks the plank.
11: And Sir Francis?
10: Sir Francis, yes. When he comes round, he finds himself securely lashed to his own mast. Oh, he suffers terribly.
11: From torture, of course.
10: No, from thirst. Ah, oh, poor man, how he suffered. Then a man approaches him wearing a crimson cloak embroidered with a skull. He is the pirate chief. He comes nearer, his breath reeking of rum.
17: Regard me well, dog. I am Red Rackham.
10: And I am Sir Francis Haddock.
17: Listen to me. More than half my crew are dead or wounded. My ship is foundering, damaged by your cannon fire. She's sinking. So my men are transferring to this ship the booty we captured from a Spaniard 3 days ago. And what booty? Diamonds worth more than 6 times a king's ransom.
10: Did you come here just to tell me that?
17: No, that's not why I came. I came to tell you that those who annoy me pay dearly for their folly. Tomorrow morning I shall hand you over to my crew.
10: I spit on you, scum.
17: That's as maybe. But that flock of lambs know just how to administer a lingering death.
10: Towards nightfall, the Unicorn with her pirate crew sight a small island. She drops anchor in a sheltered cove. The pirates find the Unicorn's cargo of rum, broach the casks, and make themselves abominably drunk.
5: Like that.
10: Meanwhile, Sir Francis, struggling desperately, manages to free himself. He creeps down into the magazine, where the ship's gunpowder and shot is stored. Well, now, that'll make the party go with a bang. Now, I must make haste before she goes up.
18: Hail, old brother!
10: Sir Francis slips over the side of the Unicorn and to the Jolly Roger's jolly boat. The last sounds he hears from the Unicorn come from 2 drunken pirates.
19: Look at that jolly boat over there. It's going away.
20: You're drunk, you are.
10: Then it's all over. Oh. perish the unicorn. And of all the pirates aboard her, not one escaped with his life.
11: What happened to Sir Francis after that?
10: He made friends with the natives on a nearby island and lived among them for 2 years. Then he was picked up by a ship which carried him back home. There, his journal ends. But now comes the strangest part of the whole story.
0: You mean it can get stranger?
10: On the last page of the manuscript is a sort of will, in which he bequeaths to each of his three sons a model built and rigged by himself, a model of the very ship he once blew up rather than leave it to the pirates. There's one funny detail. He tells his sons to move the mainmast slightly aft on each model. Thus, he concludes, the truth will out.
11: That's it, Captain. Red Rackham's treasure will be ours.
10: What do you mean?
11: I mean that I happen to have one of those scrolls. Snowy moved the mainmast aft for me.
0: But do I get any credit?
11: Look, here in my wallet. Someone's stolen it.
0: Oh, this is getting ridiculous.
10: Stolen it?
11: But I'm sure that if we can collect the three scrolls together, then we shall find Red Rackham's diamonds.
10: And how do we go about doing that?
11: Good question. First of all, I must...
0: Give Snowy a drink.
11: Report my wallet's been stolen.
10: Oh, I'll come with you.
21: Mr. Tintin.
11: Yes, what? Why? It's the man who tried to buy the unicorn from me.
10: So you're the villain.
21: No, please. Very important. My name is Barnaby.

0: Please. Very important. My name is Barnaby.
1: I'd like a word with you, Mr. Tintin. But not here, if you don't mind. It would be quieter inside.
2: All right, but...
3: Captain Helmy, this man's been shot. What's going on? Who are you?
0: I want it. Look, I want it.
3: Quick. It's not there.
4: Must have been stolen.
5: Oh, this is getting beyond a joke.
0: You must take care. They'll kill you too.
3: Who? Who are they? Tell us.
0: Up there.
4: Sparrows? Why is he pointing at sparrows?
3: What do you mean? Grant, he's fainted.
2: Ah, good morning, Captain. Come in. I'm just telephoning the hospital for news of the wounded man.
4: That's no good. He's dead.
2: Hello, is that the house surgeon? This is Tintin. Still unconscious?
4: What?
2: Is there any hope? A little? Oh, yes, thank you. Goodbye.
4: But look here, it says in the paper that he's dead.
2: Yes, the papers were told he died. That's so the crooks will believe he didn't give them away, so they won't be on their guard.
4: Ah, fiendishly clever. But I wonder what the poor chap meant pointing at those sparrows.
5: Perhaps he wasn't feeling too chirpy.
2: I don't know, Captain. It's all very mysterious. To be precise, very mysterious, as the Thompsons would say. Hello? Ah, we were just talking about you. Yes, what? It's amazing. I'll come at once. Come with me, Captain. We're off to the police station.
4: What for?
2: The Thompsons have found my wallet. There's no mistake. It's mine, all right.
4: He had 7 in his pockets. The day's ticking, no doubt.
2: Here's the parchment from the unicorn's mast. Look, Captain.
4: Splendid!
2: Oh, if only our injured man's wallet had been found. Tell me, how did you manage to catch the thief?
6: Catch him? Well, to be quite honest, we only managed to catch his morning coat. You see, I was attached to my wallet via an elastic band, so when he snatched the wallet, he took me with him. Unfortunately, when we grabbed him, he slipped out of his coat.
2: To be precise, he gave us the slip. Hmm. Look at this label. It's got a number on it. That means the coat has been to the cleaners recently.
6: Goodness, you're right. So, to find the thief's name and address, we've only got to trace the cleaners who use this label. Quick, we'll start hunting, to be precise, at once.
2: While the Thompsons set out to bring the wallet thief to justice, for 3 days I pondered the whereabouts of Barnaby's mysterious would-be assassins. Perhaps it was they who held the 2 missing parchments. On the 4th day, Snowy and I were sitting contemplating early retirement when out of the blue, someone came to the door. I wonder who that can be.
7: Mr. Tintin, here's the new bath you ordered.
2: I haven't ordered anything.
7: But it's addressed to you. Look.
2: So it is. May I look inside?
8: Right. Chloroform's done the trick. Quick, shove him in the crate and put him in a van.
7: You're right.
9: They're kidnapping Tintin.
8: Back on the tight, we'll end up in a stew.
7: Let's get in the van.
8: Right.

0: don't think you can get rid of me that easily, you thugs. Don't worry, Tintin. I'll save you. 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Tintin!
1: Tintin! Wake up, Tintin. Wake up.
2: Where am I?
1: In the cellars.
2: I wasn't dreaming. Someone spoke.
1: Yes. Can you see the speaking tube?
2: Who are you and what do you want with me?
1: You must allow me to remain anonymous. I want to know where you have hidden the two parchments Barnaby stole from me.
2: Me? But I never had more than one.
1: Come on now, be sensible. I collected two of the three scrolls, but that traitor Barnaby, whose job it was to find the third, decided to take them from me and see if you would offer him a better deal than I had. I now have the one that you found. Where are the other two?
2: How should I know? In Barnaby's wallet, probably, which was stolen.
1: Come, come, you'll have to do better than that. I'll give you 2 hours to tell me where you hid those scrolls.
2: But I tell you... Hello? Oh, he's cut off, the gang.

0: How do I get out of this one?
1: Hang on, Tintin. I'm coming to the rescue. That's the trouble with being a dog. You can't hitch a lift.
0: Oh, 1 hour now. 1 hour to get out of here. How can I do it? I wonder if I could use this fallen beam as a battering ram against the wall. First, I'd better block up the speaking tube with my handkerchief. Then no one will hear any noises I may make. Now, if I knot these sheets and blankets together, tie one end to the beam, and loop the other end through that iron ring in the ceiling, I might just have a chance.
1: What I said about early retirement, Tintin. I meant it.
2: Don't worry, George. He'll talk.
3: Did you hear that, Max?
2: Yes, a muffled thud. Took the whole house.
3: Egad, there it is again.
2: That's odd. Sounded as if it came from the cellars. Mm. By thunder, it must be Tintin. Come on, George. We'll see what's happening.
0: No time to lose. What's through here? Why, it's another room, like a museum full of artifacts.
4: Over there. By thunder, he's rammed a hole for the wall.
0: Oh, no, they're onto me. I'll have to hide.
4: There's plenty of hiding places, but he won't get far.
0: He's right. The statue won't keep me covered for long.
4: You might as well make it easy for yourself, Tintin.
0: Our counting frame. It's my only chance. I'll smash it and let the beads do the rest. Here I am, gentlemen, and here you are. Back through the wall. I'm in luck. They left the door open. And the keys are still in it. And now, tough guys, it's your turn to be locked in. Now to find some assistance. This must be the study. And there's the speaking tube. So this is where my hosts were talking to me from. What's this letter? Messrs. M and G. Bird, antique dealers, Marlin Spike Hall, Marlinshire. Bird! Now I see what Barnaby meant when he was pointing at the birds. He was giving us the name of his attackers. I must ring up the captain. Come on, captain, come on.
5: Excuse me, sir. I'm Nesta, butler to Mr. Bird. May I ask what you're doing here?
0: I'm Mr. Bird's new secretary. Didn't you know?
5: Oh, no, I didn't.
6: Captain Haddock speaking.
0: Captain, it's Tintin.
6: Tintin, where are you?
7: Hello, Nesta. A young ruffian has broken into the house.
0: It's a speaking tube.
7: Stop him! Don't let him get away!
0: Hello, Captain. I'm at Marlin Spike Hall. Bring the police.
6: But in Greece?
0: Not in Greece, in Marlin Spike Hall.
5: Stop that telephone!
6: What's going on? Starling's Bite?
0: Marlin Spike, Captain. Marlin Spike Hall!
5: Robert!
6: It's Martin's Bite?
5: I'm sorry about this, sir, but take that!
6: What the devil's going on? Thundering typhoons! What's going on, Tintin? Tintin!
2: Last our friend is coming round. Up you get, young man. We are going for a little walk.
0: I tell you, I don't have the parchments.
2: You'll see about that.
8: And I don't have to tell you. One false move and I'll shoot you like a dog.
0: You're barking up the wrong tree.
9: Don't use my name in vain. Take that!
0: Now you bring his gun hand. Now let's see what you're both like at boxing. A right hook for you. And a left jab for you. Good old Snowy, you managed to find me.
9: Once I get the bit between my teeth, I never give up.
6: Tintin!
0: Hooray! Captain Haddock and the Thompson twins.
9: Oh, my word, a party.
2: Are you all right?
0: I am now, Captain.
5: Don't touch me, I'm innocent, I tell you.
2: Extremely likely.
10: Be precise, extremely unlikely.
0: It's true. Nestor acted in good faith.
5: Thank you, sir.
0: It's those two thugs that need to be put in handcuffs.
2: Up you get, you two.
10: Be precise. Get up.
0: Now, Captain, tell me how you came to be here.
6: That Barnaby fellow, after hanging between life and death, he'd just come round and identified these attackers. There was no time to lose. I warned the police at once and we rushed here.
10: Here we are. Two caged birds. Two caged birds.
2: Very funny.
1: Oh, dear, that's ruffled his feathers.
10: Now a triumph for the forces of law and order, too, I think you'll find.
0: Now, what about the pickpocket? Have you managed to lay hands on him?
10: Not yet. But it won't be long now.
0: If my hunch is correct, it is he that holds the secret of the unicorn.
10: Golly! We got his name from the theater. He's called Aristides Silk. We were just about to pull him in when we were ordered here to arrest the bird.
2: So, here we are.
0: Well, there we go. What was his name again?
10: Aristides Silk.
0: Well, I think it's time we Aristided him.

0: We arrest you in the name of the law.
1: Arrest me?
2: Yes. I'm sorry to interrupt you, Mr. Silk, but could you explain the meaning of this vast collection of wallets?
1: It's something stronger than me. I adore wallets.
3: Oh, it's the same with me and Bones.
0: Incredible. They're in alphabetical order with the owner's name on them.
2: I wonder if by some incredible coincidence under the letter B... Hooray! Property of Barnaby, pinched on the 1st of May.
0: Goodness gracious. This belongs to me. Property of Thompson. And this one's yours.
4: Property of Thompson.
0: Property of Thompson. Property of Thompson. Property of Thompson.
5: Red Rackham's treasure is ours. Yeah, it's easy enough to say.
3: Red Rackham's treasure is ours. Yes, you're right, Captain.
2: Three brothers joined. Of course. I've got it.
1: What?
2: The message is right when it says that it's from light, that light will dawn. Look, I put the three parchments together and thus hold them sailing in company in front of the light. Yeah? Look now, see what comes through.
0: Thundering typhoons! The numbers and letters come together. It gives us a latitude and longitude.
2: Obviously telling us where the unicorn sank. Hooray!
0: Hooray!
2: Now, Captain, when do we leave on our treasure hunt?
0: Let's see. Well, first we need a ship. Then we need a crew, some diving suits, and all the right equipment for this sort of expedition. rum, whiskey...
2: And then Red Rackham's treasure will be ours. But of course it wasn't going to be that easy. This voyage in search of treasure would be full of danger. And despite the aid of a shark-proof submarine and a mad professor, we would have no time for leisure when we went in search of Red Rackham's treasure.

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Yes, delicious parquet margarine makes everything taste better.